0: travel to New York. I'm Lisa Lacera, Fox News. The State Department has approved visas for top Iranian officials to attend the UN General Assembly next week, even as the U.S. and Iran remain at a standstill to end the conflict. Meanwhile, new Fox polling examines how voters view the Trump administration efforts on immigration and foreign wars.
1: The poll shows overall on foreign policy, President Trump's approval rating is at 37%. 71% of voters don't believe the White House has a plan to end the Iran war. Americans also continue to support 55 to 39% providing funds for Ukraine's military against Russia. On immigration, 53% of voters say the administration has gone too far on enforcing immigration law. 23% say it hasn't gone far enough. As for those who think it's gone too far, there's a split, with 49% saying the government is targeting the wrong people and 45% saying too much force is being used.
0: Fox's Grinnell Scott. The Postmaster General says the Postal Service has stopped work on developing a computer system that was central to President Trump's effort to limit mail-in voting. David Steiner telling the Associated Press there's an injunction, so they're not doing anything as a legal battle over mail-in ballots wears on. The driver who slammed into a city bus in Los Angeles this week, killing two people, will be charged with murder. L.A. District Attorney Nathan Hochman says Bailey Lynn Rios was speeding and impaired Tuesday when her SUV hit another vehicle before striking the bus.
2: She has been charged with driving under the influence. So, yes, there are drugs in her system at the time. What those drugs are and their quantity still remains to be determined.
0: Rios is being held on $4.1 million bail. A news chopper covering that crash crashed to the ground, killing both people on board and one person on the ground. 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
0: The trial begins in Ohio for a former music pastor and American Idol contestant accused of fatally shooting his wife and staging the scene to look like a home invasion.
6: Jury selection is now underway in Miami County, Ohio, where Caleb Flynn is accused of killing his wife Ashley, who was found shot to death at the couple's home in Tipp City in February. Prosecutors allege the crime scene was staged to look like a home invasion, saying the trial will focus on forensic evidence and what they call inconsistencies in Flynn's account. He's pled not guilty to felony murder and other charges and remains jailed on $3.5 million bond. Jeff Manasso, Fox News.
0: A federal immigration officer charged with shooting a Venezuelan man during the immigration crackdown in Minneapolis made his first court appearance. Bail set at $400,000 for Christian Castro, or $200,000 if he agrees to certain conditions. Bill Belichick's son sacked from his college football coaching job.
7: North Carolina defensive coordinator Steve Belichick resigning from his position as the school wrapped up an independent investigation into the culture of its football program. That probe finding isolated disregard for values and standards of conduct. The younger Belichick has been on medical leave since August 6th. His resignation will be effective on October 27th when his leave ends. His father, Bill, is the head coach of the Tar Heels. He landed in Chapel Hill after winning six Super Bowls with the New England Patriots. Frank Lanza, Fox News.
0: The New York Knicks pausing ticket sales after an error caused them to be listed at prices they say were too high. The get-in price for the season opener against Philadelphia was listed at more than $1,000. The team says they're rolling back to last year's prices, plus an average increase of 12%. The team says sales will restart soon with correct prices. I'm Lisa Lacera. This is Fox News.

0: This is Tom, the Honest Car Guy, and I'm here with Ron. And I'll let Ron tell you a little bit about his experience with us, and not only that, but the differences between a new car dealership and the Honest Car Guy, because there is a difference, you know, with no dock fees and no addendums. 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
3: Hopeful about things these days, about the direction of the country. I am also not hopeful about the midterms. The reason is that I think the truth no longer seems to matter. What matters is what people believe, and half the country believes that Trump is evil incarnate, and they're hanging on to that belief like their very existence depends on it. How does a country fight against that when we are bombarded with it day in and day out? I myself am drowning in so much propaganda that I don't know what the truth is anymore. Not in a good place right now, he says. All right, well, brother, first of all, nobody can give it their all every day. It's not possible. Political people like us, we care about politics because politics is important. I've told you that, I enjoy sports. I'm a red-blooded American male. You know, I'm old and I watch baseball. And this is no insult to any sports shows, like radio shows and TV shows. I listen and watch. You know, that's no insult to them at all. Great gig, fun job. I would struggle to go do that job every single day because as much as I do enjoy sports, it feels unimportant, right? It feels unimportant, and so I would have to act like it was important. I don't have to act like the issues you and I talk about are important. They're important. But because they're important, because the stakes are high, it can wear you out and grind you down. Take a break. If you're not in a good place right now and all you see are lies and evil stuff and people crapping on Trump and all the other, whatever happens to be stressing you out, put your phone away for a day, a week. I'm telling you, you'll find it unbelievably liberating. When I was on that vacation, my 20th anniversary trip, it was magnificent for a variety of reasons. But one of the main reasons was I like never had my phone on, ever. I was gone. And you know what? You know how I try to stay boned up on what the news of the day is? After a week of not really paying attention to anything, I got back in and dug into the news, and you know what I missed? Nothing. Nothing. I was caught up in an hour. Oh, okay. So this thing and that thing and that thing. I promise you the conservative movement can survive for a week without you. Put your phone down. Go for a walk. Listen to music. And as far as the truth not seeming to matter and Democrats have been programmed to hate Trump, I mean, look, this stuff's been going on for 10 years.
4: But I also believe, because it was written out in clear black and white ink in Project 2025, they want to take our country back. They want us to go back to a time, a half century or more ago, during Jim Crow, when people could not vote in this country, when they could not access the ballot box. When you look at what they're doing at the Smithsonian, when you look at what they're doing to voting rights, when you look at what they're doing to the Department of Education, when you look at what they're doing to the military, when you look at them firing generals who've dedicated their life to serving this country, they are trying to erase people of color in this country.
3: That's insane. That's wrong. What's she talking about? But 10 years of that programming, everything's the end of the world. I mean, listen to this idiot. Jonathan Jackson says Trump renovating the White House is violence on buildings.
5: Presidents proclivity, his inclination, and this administration is towards violence. Mm. You've seen the violence on the buildings of the East Wing. It was a very much a historical figure and institution, the building. That's so much history.
3: He certainly sounds educated and like he knows a lot about it. But again, that has had the effect of programming Democrats. Remember that poll? We've brought it up a million times before. In fact, I think we have audio of it, but it's fine if we don't have it. Remember that poll about what Democrats cared about? What Democrat voters cared about? You know, if you go poll Republicans right now, all the issues Republicans care about will be tangible things. You know, the cost of gas, stuff like that, the border, things like that. Democrats in poll after poll after poll have showed their number one issue. The thing they are most passionate about is what? Play it, Chris.
6: Democrats in Congress oppose Trump too often. Just 4%. How about the right amount? Just 19%. How about not enough? You don't have to be a mathematical genius to know that this is the largest number on your screen. 77% of Democratic voters say that their party in Congress does not oppose Donald Trump nearly enough. They want them to fight Trump more. When you get 77% of your own party agreeing on something, you know that is the direction that they wish their representatives and senators in Congress in Washington actually went.
3: You can blame the Democrat politicians, and they're certainly the ones who've done the programming. But the truth is, the Democrat voter, that's all they care about now. I don't know what they're going to do when Trump's time is over. Obviously, they'll just transfer all that hate to J.D. Vance or whoever the next guy is. But I'm telling you, that's going to be an adjustment period. When Trump's gone, when it's no longer Trump rage all day long, we'll see how they handle it. We'll get to some emails in a minute. Before we get to that, let me get to this. The culture of abortion in America has been cemented in the minds of a lot of people. It's just become something. Look, honestly, even me, I've gotten to the point where I just know abortion happens a lot here. And I hate it. It sickens me. But it's one of those things I've almost accepted, right? We have to change that culture. How do we change that when so many people view this as acceptable? Well, there's something tangible we can do. Give that young woman an ultrasound. 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
14: There are tons of polls out every day, and there are days when two or more find different results on the same question. Here's what to look for when that happens. First, forget when the polls were released. The key is when they were conducted. If one was done before or maybe even during a big news event, that could explain part of the difference. Question wording. It matters. So does the order the questions were asked. Who did they interview? All adults or registered voters? We wouldn't necessarily expect those results to be the same. How many people did they talk to? Remember, the margin of error increases as the sample size decreases. Also, hardly anyone uses a landline anymore. That means most people should be contacted on cell phones. Finally, how big is the spread between the polls? If it's within the margin of error, there's not much difference at all. I'm Dana Blanton. That's your Poll Parade.
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1: 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Lifeguard noticed. Blew his whistle so freaking loud, I almost fell in.
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0: It is the Jesse Kelly Show on a magnificent, wonderful Thursday. Remember, tomorrow is Ask Dr. Jesse Friday, and you need to get your questions emailed in now to jesse@jessekellyshow.com. This treasonous snake.
1: Mr. President, some of your immigration enforcement efforts have gone too far. In July, 50% of the 50,000 people that were detained had no criminal record. Be careful what your advisors are telling you about immigration policy. The same Hispanics who helped you get to the White House in 2024 feel betrayed today. You can be for immigration what Lincoln was for slavery and Reagan was for communism. I'm not talking about giving them amnesty. I'm talking about giving them a dignified life in this promised land.
0: And of course, she is talking about giving them amnesty. She's been on stage saying it.
2: You give them dignity. At some point in the future, another legislator will write another law to give them path to citizenship.
0: We all know what this is. Jesse, my wife and I are finally pulling the trigger. That means we have made the decision and we are actually going to do it. We are leaving California for good and moving to the grand old state of Arkansas. My birthday was August 31st, and we're on the road in our Class A Tiffin. That's a big motorhome, in case you don't know. After 62 years born and raised in the once great state of California, we're listening as you're reading this on the air, if you do. And their names are Grady and Penelope. Penelope's a great name for a woman. I like that name. What are you shaking your head for, Chris? That's a wonderful, you have no taste at all. I like that name. That's a beautiful name. Anyway, California is one of those fascinating, heartbreaking things because maybe you haven't been, and if you haven't, that's fine. But I've spent a lot of time in California. My Marine Corps base was in California, even though it was in the horrible part of it. I was out in the desert. But anyway, I spent a lot of time in California, did construction in California. I spent a lot of time in California. It's so beautiful. It's such an oceanfront paradise is what California is. And up north, beautiful mountains, redwoods. I mean, California is an amazing, amazing place. And there's so many materials there that California's economy is just gigantic. They have oil. They have so many things. And California is proof. There's nothing communists can't ruin. They are destroyers. You know how hard you have to work to get people to leave California? When I was a kid, California was one of those places you dreamt of retiring to. Hey, well, can't afford it now, but hopefully be able to get to California nice and warm by the ocean. Hopefully one day. Now people who've lived there their entire lives are packing up and leaving because you keep electing Democrats. And Democrats have been elected for long enough there that you can't get them out because they just cheat in every election. That's terrible. Go enjoy Arkansas. Jesse, the Hubs and I have said that at our age, we have energy for maybe one last international trip, and we're very intrigued by your comments about Slovenia. Do you mind sharing the towns you visited there? We may look at going next year. Thank you. Happy anniversary to Lucky Ob. Ob is lucky. Extremely lucky. All right. And so in Slovenia, we were really in two main places. Their quote, biggest city, their capital is Ljubljana. It's not very big. I think there's 200,000 people in it, and that's their major, major, major city. And that's 10% of the population. There's only 2 million people in the whole country. So we stayed there one night because we were flying out of Ljubljana's airport. Really cool, really clean, really cool, cool little place. Young, I'll tell you that. What, Ob and I felt like old fogies. Clearly a college town. There were young people everywhere. So if that's kind of what you're into, highly recommend it. It was really great. But that's not really mainly where we stayed. We went to this place called Lake Bohin. Small. It's really small. The lake is just green. Like all their water up there, their rivers, their waters, because of the minerals, it's just clear and green and beautiful. And that's where we stayed, Lake Bohin. We went down to, Lake Bled for a day. That's probably the most popular tourist destination in Slovenia. It's a lake with a church in there's an island in the lake And somebody a long time ago, I don't know, 14, 1500s, I wasn't paying attention, built a church out there. Yeah, it is cool, Chris. And you hop on these little traditional boats, and it only takes a couple minutes. They just row you right over, and you go check it out. What, Chris? Chris said, how far does my dollar go? That's something else. Remarkably affordable. Now, it's euros, like anything else, so it's euros. But again, it's not a big country. Everything is kind of, I guess I'd probably describe it as a small batch country. That milk you're drinking, it just came from some lady's farm that morning. I'm not kidding. We had yogurt every morning, yogurt, and my wife would drink tea, and it was delivered to the hotel from some little old lady. That's what she did. It doesn't get more, the whole country's like that. A lot of beef, so lots of burgers. I'll tell you what, they are burger freaks over there. Had some really good burgers. It's burgers, fries, steaks. I was not impressed with the pizza. And I just wasn't impressed with the pizza, so I'm not gonna, well, Chris, it's just not American pizza. It's just not, and they put weird European crap on their pizza. Can I just get some pepperoni or something? Anyway, not impressed with the pizza. Other than that, wonderful, clean, safe. Never one time, not one time did I feel like I had to, you know, grab Ob and pull her aside or look after, nothing like that. No bad element at all. Didn't see anything. I think it's pretty crime free. There you go. We'll be back.
3: Walking through the valley, move west.
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5: Fox News, I'm Tom Graham. President Trump calling for Americans to be patient about high gas prices and the end of the war with Iran. He says it's a small price to pay to prevent that nation from getting a nuclear weapon. But new Fox News poll shows many Americans not happy.
6: Grocery prices are a major problem for 62% of registered voters, and gas prices are a major problem for 61% of registered voters. That is up 13% from the 2024 election cycle.
5: Fox's Peter Doocy there. For the first time, U.S. defense officials have publicly confirmed that American forces have deployed operational weapons in orbit. The announcement coming from the Air Force Secretary Troy Meek early this week.
7: U.S. officials did not provide specifics on the weapons and did not say for how long they have been deployed. The Air Force Secretary oversees U.S. Space Force, which was created in 2019.
5: Fox's Jennifer Griffin. 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
10: 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You know, don't rename Lake Erie or whatever. My wife is from New Mexico. Leave it New Mexico. It doesn't need to be New America. 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
11: It does not surprise me one bit that you've hit a ball out of Wrigley or that you've played golf with those guys, because how you swing it even at your age is very impressive.
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0: It is the Jesse Kelly Show on a wonderful, wonderful Thursday. So I got this one. Hey, Jesse, is Fred still with us? You haven't spoken about him in a long time. That fluffy goofball. Fred is not only still with us, he continues to be by far the dumbest, most pathetic dog in the history of mankind. And I am at this point blown away by his ability to completely own everybody he comes into contact with. We went through this yesterday. Ob had to take him down to the vet for shots. I don't know what they were for, but apparently he had to get shots. Surprise, surprise, Fred doesn't do very well in that environment. Ob said as she was walking in, one of the little vet nurses comes running around and starts kissing him to the point Ob said it was almost awkward, like, excuse me. And she's like, oh, he's so fluffy. Of course, Fred is just hamming it up. Then Ob leaves him, comes back in an hour to get him. They all, an army of women, march out of there with Fred and inform Ob that he got a lot of love back there. This idiot dog owns everybody. Absolutely everybody. Not me, though. Not me, though. Jesse, AOC, do I think she dumped her longtime fiancé because he's white? Ask Dr. Jesse's Fridays tomorrow, by the way. Okay, so AOC was married to this, or not married, engaged to this ginger for a long time, and they publicly had a bit of a breakup. Did she do it because he was white? I'm suspicious of everything communists do. AOC is what I know she is doing. I don't know whether she'll go through with it, but what I know she is doing, she is starting to put into place the pieces she needs in order to launch a presidential run. Now, remember, that does not mean she's going to win. That does not mean she's going to be the nominee. I don't know if she has enough widespread appeal to win the Democrat nomination. I don't know, more specifically, I don't know what her black appeal is. Remember, the black vote is huge if you want to be the Democrat nominee for president. Really, honestly, the road to be the Democrat nominee leads through the black community. You have to have that vote. I don't know how AOC does with black people. I don't have any idea. I don't have the numbers on that. But she is setting up for a run. Now, what kind of a run is it going to be? Because there's two different kinds. There's the serious run. There's the, I'm trying to win. I think I can win and I want to be president. That's one kind of run. That's not the majority of them. You notice every time there's a Republican primary or Democrat primary, there's 15 candidates up on stage. And everybody knows right off the bat, about 14 of them can't win. Or 12 of them can't win. Well, guess what? Those guys know it too. Running for president builds your brand. Your brand, when you're done running for president, even if you get curb stomped, your brand will be bigger than it was when you launched it. And get this, just running for president can lead to more lucrative jobs for you, even if you lose. Look at the Rear Admiral, Pete Buttigieg. Pete Buttigieg was a mayor from Indiana. There's nothing wrong with being a mayor, right? But he was just a mayor from Indiana. Pete Buttigieg launches this presidential run and gets nowhere, again, because he's gay and the black community is rejecting him because of that. He gets nowhere. I mean, nowhere. He got no significant support in that primary at all. But what did he get in the end? In the end, the communists in the Biden administration, I'm sure this was part of the illegal deal they cut to get him to drop out, made him transportation secretary. He then got to spend 4 years with Joe Biden as president with his face all over TV. And of course, everyone knows what he was doing. He never cared about the job of transportation secretary. He'd spent all day long riding around DC on a bicycle, probably didn't have a seat on it, but we don't have to go into that. He didn't care about being transportation secretary. He cared about building his so we got, you see what I mean? That presidential run led to that, which led to more name recognition. Now, and I don't know how much support he's going to get, he's going to run for president too because he ran the first time. What kind of a run is AOC going to make? I don't know. Chris said she already has a lot of name recognition. That's something. I know this. She's a fundraising juggernaut. These communist networks out there, they pour money into AOC. So anyway, back to the fiance thing. I assume right now that every single thing she does, everything she does is about setting herself up for a presidential run. And I don't understand the mind of the Democrat voter because they don't have minds, but I don't understand their thinking. Would it be more appealing to them if she didn't have a fiance or didn't have a husband? You know, traditionally in American politics, we want our people married. That's just very traditional. It's something that people view as stability and things like that. So traditionally in American politics, you want a wife or you want a husband. The Democrat Party has rapidly changed though. There is such a man-hating streak that runs through the Democrat Party. I guess I could see that being a part of her appeal. No, I dumped my man. I am woman. Hear me roar. You know, all that annoying crap. Hey, Jesse, I agree with you that the best thing Republicans do is tell voters how bad their lives will be if Democrats win anything. Yeah, just like this.
1: The worst offenders are the ones that Cooper released, including DeCarlos Brown Jr., who slashed Irina Zaritska in the neck. Nobody saw anything like that. I think it's maybe one of the most violent crimes we've ever seen. And if you let it run a little bit on television, I didn't want to do it. But if you let it run, you see one of the worst things you've ever seen. And he was released out of jail. He was released by Cooper, your governor. And many others were released too. 3,500 were released, but this was one of them. And yet others that they say, I don't know how anybody can be as bad, but they say they're just as bad.
0: That's good. Back to the email. I'd also encourage all Republicans to take the gas price issue head on by warning voters the reason Democrats haven't said what they do to lower gas prices is because they don't have plans to lower gas prices. They want high gas prices, and the higher the better. They want to force people to buy expensive electric cars. They don't want people to have a choice. They want to control everything about people's lives, including what kind of car they drive. So before people vote any Democrat at any level of government, ask them what their plan is for lower gas prices. They don't have one. And that, of course, is true. But it's also a really, really hard sell. It's a very difficult sell because Trump rose gas prices. He did. I'm sorry, that sucks, but we went to war in Iran and gas prices are through the roof. National diesel average approaching $7 a gallon. It's going to get baked into all kinds of food costs, and people lay that at Trump's feet, and they're not necessarily wrong about that. That sucks because Democrats are so much worse. Democrats will do it on purpose. Trump screwed up, but Trump didn't do it on purpose. I mean, he didn't raise gas prices on purpose. Democrats want you to pay more. They want to bankrupt all this stuff. Democrats will go campaign on bankrupting all this stuff. So yeah, the thought that the country would hand power back to these people makes me shiver. I don't like it. Maybe something will happen. Maybe we'll catch some sort of a break and get a drop in gas prices. A drop in gas prices, diesel, regular. It will really, really, you'd watch the polls change overnight. All these doomsday polls and approval numbers and all this stuff that's out there that looks really bad. Overnight, if gas prices got back down, you'd see that stuff reverse. The public gets mad about gas prices. Gas prices determine elections. It just does. It is what it is. In these tough times, I want to encourage you to make sure you're protecting your money. It's important that your money is protected because it doesn't go as far now. 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
11: 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The first time you saw a space shuttle was 50 years ago. It was on this day in 1976 that NASA showed the world a completed space shuttle, which at the time was the world's next generation spacecraft. Unlike the capsules used up until then, the shuttle looked like an airplane with a flight deck, wings, a cargo hold, and could land on a runway. While Space Shuttle Columbia would take the first flight to space in 1981, NASA on this day unveiled its Earthbound Test Flight Orbiter. Originally to be named Constitution, NASA would be convinced by Star Trek fans to christen it the Enterprise. After proving the design could fly in Earth's atmosphere and land safely, Enterprise was retired and spent decades on display at the Smithsonian's Udvar-Hazy Pavilion in Virginia. Today, visitors can get up close to it at the Intrepid Air and Space Museum in New York City. With Fox on Tech, I'm Eben Brown, Fox News.
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0: Jesse Kelly Show. Final segment of the Jesse Kelly Show on a Thursday. But, of course, we're coming back tomorrow to do it again on an Ask Dr. Jesse Friday. And you need to get all your questions emailed in now to jesse@jessekellyshow.com. Whatever you send in, we're going to spend 3 hours on all those things tomorrow. I love it. Love it. That we now are getting major Republicans speaking like
1: and
0: this.
1: And this is almost hard to believe. But, you know, we have a program called the H-1B visa program. This goes to show how broad-based the fraud tax force is. We're fighting for your taxpayer money, but we're also making sure that fraudsters don't take advantage of these visa programs. Now, why does this program exist? This is a visa program that was set up to ensure that if you were a brilliant technology person or a brilliant scientist or a brilliant doctor, you could come to the United States and get access to this visa program. But you know what's happening way too much? Is that big corporations and fraudsters overseas are using this program to undercut the wages of American workers. So you know what we're doing in the Trump administration? We're saying no more. If you are trying to take advantage of that visa program, you are not allowed into the United States of America. Here's a simple principle, ladies and gentlemen. American jobs ought to go to American workers and not foreign fraudsters, and the Department of Labor is fighting back against it.
0: This is good messaging. I'm liking this. We're finding our stride here. Trump, look, I need to clarify. There's probably nothing that can stop some electoral losses this November. And I hope I'm wrong about that. You know, maybe we get a red wave. I don't see that happening, but there's probably nothing that can stop some electoral losses. But the things we do between now and then can maybe make the losses not quite so bad. Trump out there on the campaign trail pointing out the fact that Democrats are sick and evil and they release criminals on purpose is good. J.D. Vance going out there, giving speeches, talking about American workers. This is us hitting our stride. They've been focusing a lot on, hey, don't give them power back, they're crazy. Don't give them power back, they're crazy. Well, that's good messaging because A, it's true, and B, the people already think that about Democrats. People think Democrats are insane because they are friggin' insane. If we can stay on this, I like it. We don't need any more of the, hey, deal with higher gas prices. Let's set that one aside. We don't need to lead with that one again. Hey, Jesse, are you sure you got this right? With having disdain for slow drivers being in the left lane, the passing lane of a two-lane highway. As a slower driver who drives the speed limits, I frequently stay in the left lane so that the multitude of cars on the right who want to be 5 or more miles over the speed limit don't have to change lanes to pass me. They can all just platoon together in the right lane. Isn't that more considerate of me rather than hanging in the right lane and having each of them pass in the left? That is the dumbest thing I've ever heard in my entire life. Chris, forward this email to ICE, and we'll see if we can get this guy deported. The left lane is the passing lane. And I'm here to tell you this. I'm just going to give it to you. That platoon of cars passing you on the right, every one of them hate you. Every single one of them hate you. They've been cussing at you. Move your slow butt over to the right lane. The left lane is the passing lane. Tell you what. Oh, and while we're on the subject, and I've gone off on this one before, while we're on the subject, you know how you're on a road and there will be one of these universal middle lanes? The middle lanes, I'm talking that either side going either direction can use it, and you use those lanes to turn into businesses and things like that. The middle lane exists on that so you don't come to a complete stop in the lane other people are driving in before you make the turn. Pull into the left lane and then slow down and come to a stop. I don't know why this concept seems to elude so many people in this country, but it absolutely drives me up the wall. I blame foreigners, Chris.

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1: They're waging on regular civilians in nations in the periphery, but it's also having consequences on ourselves. It's having dramatic consequences on the home front.
2: Every Democrat thinks like that. He's not some outlier. That's how Democrats think. Jesse, or never mind. I'm not doing any more emails. U.S. corridor boosts oil flow out of Hormuz. Okay. All right. We are now escorting as much as we can through there. Let's hope we get those numbers up. Trump calls for lower rates after the Fed's first hike since July of 2023. Trump's brand new Fed chair. He got rid of Jerome Powell, puts in the Fed chair, and the Fed chair promptly raises rates on him. Golly, that sucks. James Tallarico's lesbian minister just outed him. It is the least surprising thing in the world that James Tallarico's minister is a lesbian. The mountain will labor. Paramount reportedly is to leave Hollywood. This comes back to what we were talking about. California is being destroyed by the communists, and it's going to be uninhabitable at some point in time. It'd be so expensive, so freaking dirty, so crime-ridden, that everybody with the means to is going to get out. It'll be like that movie Escape from L.A., which was an underrated movie. Did you ever see that movie, Chris? That's a good movie, right? I thought it was better than the New York version. I don't know why we're talking about this. We'll come back tomorrow. Do it again. That's all. 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
6: A possible sit-down. I'm Lisa Lucera, Fox News. With no movement to end the Iran conflict, President Trump reportedly is set to meet with Arab leaders next week.
7: According to a new interview that President Trump gave Axios, there's a plan for him to meet with some Gulf leaders in New York on the sidelines of the UN General Assembly. The talk would be about ending the Iran war.
6: Fox's Peter Ducey at the White House. This comes as the State Department has agreed to issue visas for key Iranian diplomats to attend the UN General Assembly. Yesterday, PLO and Palestinian Authority members had their visas denied.

0: side. The White House pushing back after the UN Human Rights Council says they found reasonable grounds to believe the United States committed war crimes in two strikes in Iran. White House spokeswoman Anna Kelly wrote the UN Human Rights Council has accomplished nothing for human rights while spouting unserious nonsense for decades. President Trump talks up new policies while hosting hunters, fishermen, and other outdoor leaders at the White House.
1: President Trump highlighting two executive orders he signed reversing former President Biden-era restrictions on U.S. land that aim to expand hunting and fishing opportunities.
2: This builds on our actions in August that opened up another 92 million acres of federal land across 32 states.
1: The president hosting Interior Secretary Doug Burgum and more than 100 outdoorsmen at a Rose Garden dinner.
2: The second order I signed today eliminates absurd federal regulations on our saltwater anglers, boaters, charter captains, and coastal communities.
1: The president went on to say he's delivered historic levels of funding for wildlife and sports fishing restoration grants.
0: Fox's Kristen Goodwin, at least 48 people have died, about 100 others being treated in southern Nigeria after drinking a locally brewed alcoholic beverage suspected of containing methanol. America's listening to Fox News.
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0: Ongoing tariffs being imposed by the U.S. and Canada shaping critical midterm races in northern border states.
6: Republicans in tight Senate races in Michigan and Maine are taking different messaging approaches on effects of tariffs on and from Canada. Maine Senator Susan Collins has voted several times against Trump tariffs and has told the administration of tariff effects in her state. Canada is Maine's top trade partner, as it is for Michigan as well. But there, Republican Senate candidate Mike Rogers has said President Trump is within his right to impose tariffs and put America first. Both the Maine and Michigan seats in the Senate, if flipped, could be important in deciding which party has the majority in the next Congress. Gernal Scott, Fox News.
0: The head of the FAA says the agency expects about $1 million cost from tariffs on the government's more than $12.5 billion air traffic control upgrade plan. A Tennessee grandmother finds out what can happen when AI makes a mistake.
7: 50-year-old Angela Lips of Tennessee was babysitting the neighbor's kids when she thought she was being kidnapped. Marched out of the house at gunpoint, officers citing a warrant for a bank fraud out of Fargo, North Dakota, state she's never been to. AI facial recognition had matched Angela Lips to a woman withdrawing money using a fake military ID. The grandma held without bail on 8 felonies, jailed and extradited for nearly 6 months before she was released into the Fargo freezing cold Christmas Eve. No way to get home. Lips suing the city, saying they never investigated her bank records to prove she wasn't there. Plus, she looks nothing like the suspect.
0: Fox's Therese Crowley. Wall Street stocks recovered most of their losses for the week. The Dow up 316, the Nasdaq gained 439, the S&P plus 85. The price of Brent crude, the international standard, fell 1%. I'm Lee Silvestro. 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
9: Air Force Secretary Dr. Troy Mink recently gave the keynote address at the Air and Space Force Association's latest conference, where he commented on the rapidly changing nature of the military and warfare.
10: Today, we face a mix of rapidly changing technologies and adversaries moving aggressively to employ them.
9: He pointed to the current conflict in Europe as a prime example.
10: One-way attack drones have replaced artillery as the primary killer on the battlefield, while armor often sits idle on the side.
9: Secretary Mink also spoke about the new military landscapes, such as space, revealing.
10: This is why the United States now has on-orbit space control weapons capable of defending the joint force against hostile adversary action.
9: That was the first public acknowledgement that the U.S. has weapons in space. Kevin Uresky, Fox News.
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1: Here we go, here we go. Comedy alive from the greatest country in the world. 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Hot damn. Big Thursday episode of Fox Across America with your main man, Jimmy Failla. A man who is not about to win the midterms, according to the new polls, neither are the Democrats. Holy hell, you hear a lot of talk in the media, but turns out...
2: people aren't buying it, CNN, you dumb bastard.
1: We're going to get into some new polling that actually comes courtesy of CNN, of all people. And we're also going to talk about this whole scam that has to do with AI ending the world and we're all gonna die.
3: Sound crazy someplace else. We're all stocked up here.
1: Guys, politics 101. Anytime the political narrative begins with do it our way or we're all gonna die. Every single time. It's a scam.
4: He knows what he's talking about.
1: 888-788-9910. If you want to be a part of the conversation, agree, disagree, nobody cares. Be a Republican, welcome to the show. Be a Democrat, nobody cares. We'll open arms like it's a Journey song. The only thing we ever ask is that you don't be a happy Thursday. Two more days in this hellhole called New York City, and then I will be out in Reading, Pennsylvania this weekend doing some dirty jokes at the Santander Performing Arts Center, a venue that is far too classy for my act.
5: That's true. That is true.
1: That being said, if you do want tickets, handful left. They are about sold out. We'll probably get the sellout streak going. And you can get those tickets at foxacrossamerica.com. And then October is just a sprint. It's just a race to the death, basically. I'm going to be in Richmond October 3rd, Clearwater, Florida, October 10th, Colorado Springs, October 17th. And then I will be in Santa Rosa, California, up there in wine country on October the 24th. Jimmy and Merlot, what could possibly go wrong?
6: Fat, drunk, and stupid is no way to go through life, son.
1: Well, drunk and stupid is exactly how a lot of people have been going through the midterms, because the narrative you keep hearing moment after moment after moment is when they're not telling you AI is going to kill us all, they're telling you that Democrats are about to run away with the House of Representatives.
7: Wrong.
1: Apparently not. I'm going to play you some new polling today. And this isn't even political for me. Like, Democrats win the House. They're going to try to impeach Trump. The Republicans control the Senate. Nothing's going to happen. It's going to be a logjam. So I'm not really scared of them winning the House. I mean, my real concern is that the Democrats, if they win the House, they'll turn it into a migrant shelter, like every other frickin' structure they've gotten their hands on. But here is Harry Enten saying if the polls are even slightly off, then the race for the House of Representatives is a lot closer than we thought. Well, here's a newsflash. In the era of Trump, the polls are always slightly off. Guys, not even, forget Trump. Go back to Francesca Wong. Francesca Wong, in the aggregate polling average, was favored by 20 points to win the Democratic primaries in Wisconsin. 20 points. She lost the frickin' primary.
8: What in the wide, wide world of sports is going on here?
1: Okay, no different than think back to the general election of 2024. Ann Seltzer out in Iowa put out a poll that showed Kamala winning Iowa by 14 points. Okay, Kamala went on to lose Iowa by 5 points.
9: So I guess we have some issues.
1: Yeah, the issues, Mickey Mouse, are that oftentimes polls are not being shared to reflect political opinion. They're there to shape political opinion. Meaning they don't put out a poll as a means of telling you, well, this is what everybody thinks so far. They put out a poll and they slant it towards their preferred narrative. So they try to demoralize you into out of voting. Wow, look at the Republicans are going to get crushed in the House. Don't even turn up in these battleground states. Oh, it's not even going to be close. No sense going to the polls if you're a Republican. Bloodbath. Get ready for 2028. You think it's going to be Rubio? You think it's going to be Vance? What do you think's going on? That's what they do in the frickin' media.
10: The media is a bunch of losers.
1: A lot of people feel that way. So as you notice, the betting odds, which had the Democrats at like a 93% chance of winning the House, starting to go down. Here's Harry Enten explaining why. Clip 4.
11: If the polls undershot the Republicans by greater than 3 points, well, that's all you need.
5: That's all you need for Republicans in order for them to actually probably hold on to the U.S. House of Representatives. They would likely win 218 plus House seats. And keep in mind, this polling error absolutely has happened before. Therefore, when we talk about the race being within the margin of error, the House of Representatives, even if Democrats are favored, it is still within the margin of error that Republicans can win if we see polling misses like we have before.
1: Whoa, polling misses like we have before, okay? And when he says like before, he means every single election.
7: Bingo.
1: Every single election, there is a polling miss when it comes to Trump of 5 points or better. Okay, and the reality is for the Democrats to win this time around, they've got to not only win, but they've got to win in districts that Trump won by 5 points or more. Listen to this, Harry Enten from August, clip three.
5: Trump won the median House seat by 5 points. My goodness gracious, that means that Democrats have to win at least one seat that Trump won by 5 points. What about in the United States Senate? It's even more difficult for Democrats. They have to win at least one seat that Donald Trump won, get this, by 13 points. Woof! That is very, very difficult indeed. So if the map looks anything like it did in 2024, well, Democrats definitely have their work cut out for them in the Senate.
1: Okay, and that is Harry Enten over at CNN. And the nice thing about that clip is if you listen closely, you can hear the CNN producers shooting themselves in the background because they're like, oh no! Okay, the thing is, Democrats have spent this whole midterm banking on the House, but they haven't spent any time earning the House. What has the Democrat message been in the midterms? Okay, either yay, we're socialist, we want to defund the police, empty the prisons, and ban capitalism, or the other side of the aisle, which is we're not socialist, but we're a Big Ten party, so those socialists are welcome, because Trump is literally Hitler. Unfortunately, voters do not have the luxury of choosing a vote based on your own imagination. Okay, they don't have it. That's been the problem for the Democrats in the last 10 years. There hasn't been a deliverable for voters. They've run on Trump's a threat to democracy, Trump's a Hitler, Trump colluded with Russia. That doesn't pay a bill, doesn't get a kid an education, doesn't lower crime, doesn't do anything to secure the country, the border, or any of our allies overseas. So the problem for the mainstream Democrats is they then spent so much time telling you Trump was Hitler, you know, the guy Trump with the Jewish daughter, the least Hitler thing I've ever seen. I mean, if there is a Hitler handbook, apparently it has a few typos in it, because Trump has gotten a lot of awards from the Jewish business community over the years, and he's considered the greatest ally Israel has ever had. So, I mean, you know, again, as Hitlers go, he's, you know, kind of like a B-minus Hitler, I guess. I don't know. But the point is there's been no deliverable for voters, and a lot of them abandoned the Democrat Party. Republicans are expected to make historic inroads with Jewish voters in the midterms because of just how hard a lot of the liberal media outlets have pushed back against Israel and how they've championed so many congressional candidates who happen to be raging anti-Semites. Okay, you've all seen the Abdul al-Sayed stuff, the Hassan Piker stuff. You hear Mom Donnie on the news every day. It's embarrassing. Okay, but the reality is, because there has been no deliverable to voters, the Democrats are not running away with this. They've had their allies in the media selling you this idea all summer, but they haven't actually closed the sale with voters. Here's Mark Halperin saying it on his podcast, clip two.
11: A surprising number of people, including Haima Moore, Democrat on the morning meeting, are now saying what the speaker's been saying. The House is not a sure thing, ladies and gentlemen. If you read, as I do, assiduously, the Twitter feed of James Blair, and if you read it as I do, as a combination of Harry Potter Book 3, the Talmud and the Rosetta Stone, you will see a man who believes he's going to keep the House. Oh, there's some bravado involved, but I'm telling you, I'll say it, I'll continue to say it, this is the most difficult to decipher midterm I have ever covered.
1: That is Mark Halperin, and he's telling you the truth.
12: I admire your honesty.
1: Everybody has a narrative. Okay, but nobody has a clue. Is inflation up? Yup. and Brit Hume, the man I respect more than anybody on this channel. Like pound for pound, if you were to ask me whose analysis, whose I trust, whose political instincts I trust more than anybody on the channel, Brit Hume. Contractually, I'm supposed to say Brett Baer and Dana Perino. It's in my contract, but they're not listening to our radio. They don't care about radio. It's TV. It's a TV channel. But the point is, okay, Brit Hume is pretty upfront about the fact that inflation is killing Trump. It is. Okay, but you know what's not killing Trump right now? Donald Trump's president of the United States. Do you know what happened yesterday? We hit the lowest recorded poverty rate in the history of this country. You know what else we hit yesterday? The highest median household income in the history of this country. Well, we're moving on now. So you might be out there listening to me right now struggling. Well, I'm still telling you, you're a part of this success because it means your odds of getting back out on your feet are greater than they've ever been. As stacked as the deck might feel against you, we've never had less poor people in this country than we do right now. And we've never had a higher median income, household income than we do right now. The median income now is $84,000. That is the average in this country. Okay, I'm not saying it's millions of dollars, but the point is it's never been higher. So Trump has that going for him, compounded with the fact that for the first time in 50 years, 100% of the job creation in this country has gone to American-born citizens. Well, we're moving on now. Don't stop there, okay? The Trump RX plan makes him the first president since we started billing for prescription drugs. He is the first president in the history of the United States of America to decrease the cost of your prescription drugs. Well, we're moving on now. We're moving on now. The Trump savings accounts make him the first president to give a newborn child a $1,000 grant, seed money, so they can start their journey towards financial literacy. And oh, by the way, if it's given $10 a week, $1,000 an account for your kid, give it $10 a week. When the kid's 30, he'll have $250,000. When the kid's 50, he'll be a millionaire. Well, we're moving on now. We're moving on now. So the truth is, if Trump winds up losing in the midterms and loses the House anyway, in a weird way, it's going to be because Americans are doing too well. I say too well because the Democrats are running on pretend stuff. And if enough people can afford to vote for pretend stuff, it's because they're either A, doing really, really well, or they're B, weapons grade stupid. I don't discount some of that. I mean, there are gay people cheering for Palestine, a country that lights gay people on fire. Okay, I mean, that's the reality.
7: They're crazy.
1: They're stupid. That's what it is. They're historically illiterate. But the point is, as you look at this midterm, yeah, you have a narrative. They're going to lose the House. They're going to lose the House. Oh, my God, they're going to lose the House. Why are they? They're going to lose the House because you keep getting told they're going to lose the House. But do people really buy what the Democrats are selling? I know they don't buy socialism. If you look at it in the polls statewide, it's getting killed. If you look at it in a place like Florida, 33% of the population fled socialism. Do you think they're about to vote for more socialism? No. And that's the point. Okay, yes, the Democrats seemingly have what looks like a polling advantage in the House. No, nobody in their right minds has ever believed the polls in the age of Trump.
7: What can I tell you, kid? You're right. When you're right, you're right. You're right.
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0: There it is, Fox Across America with Jimmy Failla. Got a lot going on the show today. The correct phrase was got a lot going on the show today. But I am a community college graduate who spent most of his life driving a taxi. If you came here for proper grammar, I'm not the bad guy, okay? But let's get that out of the way right now because there's so much more to get to as it pertains to the midterms. Here is reality for the Republicans. Okay, the polls are always off in the age of Trump. The Democrats are selling a lot of pretend stuff. Trump has a lot of real deliverables, okay? Do they cover any of the deliverables anywhere in the media? No, that's part of the problem. Like I said, Trump account's huge. Shutting the border, huge. Highest recorded median household income, huge. Lowest recorded poverty level, huge. All the American job creation going to natural-born American citizens, huge. Least amount of government employees since JFK was in office, huge. But what do we cover on the TV all day? Inflation and the price of gas. That's all we cover. So for a lot of people, it looks like the Iranian war has become an anchor around Trump's chances to win the House of Representatives.
1: Wrong.
0: The odds say he's going to get killed. They do. But the odds are based on the polls, and the polls are historically inaccurate. But here is Brit Hume, and I'm just telling you because I care. Brit Hume has been on this network since it started. He was doing special report before Bret Baier. Okay, and I'm clearly not special report. My show is more like special ed. But I have respect and I have pretty good horse sense when it comes to figuring out who to listen to. Brit Hume is spot on here. Clip six.
2: You look at what people are saying about what is a major problem for their family. 62% said grocery prices, 61% said gasoline prices. Those are both things that are up. The president was elected in the hope, I believe, that people, that inflation could be brought under control, and to some extent on many products it has. But when it comes to gasoline, a reflection of the Iran war, and groceries, which have continued to go up, the problem is worse. And it's certainly plaguing the president and driving down his approval rating. And of course, as we all know from years of experience doing this, when a president's approval rating is down, particularly in a midterm election, it is very hard on his party.
0: Yep, straight up. Okay, so they think Trump could be a drag down ballot in some of those battleground states because his approval rating, again, is around the mid-30s if you believe the polls. Now, that being said, if you don't believe the polls and they're off 5 points as they traditionally are at the age of Trump, they're still only at 40%. So it's not like he's historically popular. They're forecasting 5.1% GDP growth in the next quarter. Okay, do you understand that is the highest recorded number of GDP growth since like World War II? So there are a lot of massive deliverables from the Trump man, but you're never going to get credit for them as the Trump man because the entirety of the media is just getting on TV every night after they get hair and makeup and throw up in the bathroom because they all have eating disorders. Is they want you to believe Donald Trump is destroying this country. He's an existential threat. We have no chance to get ahead. He's going to get us all killed from AI. That's what we're up to now. And the reality is, yes, Trump has phenomenal deliverables, but he can't get out there and say it's a messaging problem because then you just sound like the Democrats in the run up to the 2024 election. 2024 election, 70% of the people in America thought our economy was headed in the wrong direction. And Kamala Harris got on TV and said Bidenomics was working.
3: And we are very proud of Bidenomics. And as today's jobs numbers make clear, Bidenomics is working. Bidenomics. And Bidenomics is working. Trump's economic plans going forward would raise inflation and send us into a recession by 2025.
0: So that was Kamala Harris saying we'd be in a recession by 2025.
4: Kamala is so stupid.
0: It's 2026. The stock market's at an all-time high. Median household income is at an all-time high. Poverty at an all-time low. And that's Kamala Harris predicting a recession as of a year and a half ago.
5: She's not real smart.
0: None of them are. And that's why it's really hard to gauge what comes next. Okay, odds have the Democrats winning, but have they done anything to deserve that victory? No. So look out, world.
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5: Fox News. I'm Carmen Roberts. Alabama executed Jeffrey Lee tonight for a 1998 double murder. The state put him to death by lethal injection months after a judge blocked the state from using nitrogen gas. Prosecutors charge a driver involved in a deadly Los Angeles bus crash with the murder of two people.
7: L.A. County District Attorney Nathan Hochman says Bailey Lynn Rios faces second-degree murder, driving under the influence, and reckless driving charges.
8: She will be looking at a maximum sentence of life in prison.
7: The 36-year-old is accused of being impaired by drugs when she slammed her Ford Expedition into a Metro bus Tuesday.
5: Fox's Kristen Goodwin. A news helicopter covering that incident also crashed, killing both people on board. And the U.S. Postal Service says it has stopped work on a computer system tied to President Trump's effort to limit mail-in voting. 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
13: As temperatures rise and lighter meals return to lunch menus, here's the story behind one of America's most popular salads. The Cobb salad wasn't named after an ingredient. It was named after a person. Back in the 1930s, Robert Cobb owned Hollywood's famous Brown Derby restaurant, a hotspot for movie stars. According to the story, Cobb was working late one night and got hungry. He started rummaging through the fridge, grabbing whatever leftovers he could find. Lettuce, bacon, chicken, hard-boiled eggs, tomatoes, cheese, and avocado. He chopped everything together, tossed it with dressing, and made himself a meal. The next day, he made it again for a friend who loved it. Soon, other customers started asking for the same combo, and before long, it became a permanent menu item. Nearly a century later, the Cobb salad is still on menus across America, thanks to a restaurant owner who got the late-night munchies. Matt Murphy, Fox News.
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15: 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The violence on the left, the flames are fanned. And you can try to pretend that it's not the case. If you don't agree with that, you can try to pretend it. But even AI, which is typically a liberal slant, just like Google searches are a liberal slant, and yet they can't even tell you that it's not happening that way, because it is.
16: 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I said the less power they have, referring to the left, the more violent they get. The communist has no issue with violence ever.
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0: Giano Caldwell joining us on the show today on Fox Across America. He is, of course, a Fox News political analyst and our senior ambassador to tequila. Bit of a wild child. Chandler Painter is going to be here as well, a former Miss Arkansas.
1: Hubba, hubba.
0: We love Chandler. She's actually on Fox News Saturday night this weekend. Hot damn, Chandler's on the show this weekend. Do you want to hear the lineup this weekend? I'm not kidding. The lineup this weekend, Chandler Painter, Martha McCallum, Pierce Morgan, and Tom Shalhoub. That is a pretty solid lineup. That is a, I mean.
2: You are correct, sir.
0: No, it is. That's a great lineup. Pierce Morgan, Martha McCallum, Tom Shalhoub, Chandler Painter. And I'll be riding, you know, I'll be hosting the bad boy. And it's going to be a great one. So Fox News Saturday night, 10 p.m. on your TV channel. You better watch. I need the ratings. But right now it's not about this comedian. It is about other people in the news doing comedy for a living. They're not called comics. They're called Democrats. But they'll make you laugh if you listen long enough. We're also going to get into the Republicans for a minute. Because Trump was asked yesterday about his cut and run on the actual Kennedy Center. Yesterday we had Paul Glaser on from the great state of Texas. He was talking about Trump's petty fight with the Kennedy Center and how Trump says if they don't name it after him, he's not giving them the money for repairs. I mean, come on, man. It looks petty. It was named after somebody else to just force your name onto it because you raised the money. A lot of people have donated to the Kennedy Center over the years. Do you know what they haven't asked to do? Change the name of the Kennedy Center. So you got to call it out.
3: You got some big testicles to pull this off, bro.
0: I'm just telling you, I'm doing a real show, man. I'm not getting on the air and human shielding for a politician or a political party, okay? Because if you're doing this game the right way, your party can't be the Republicans. It can't be the Democrats. It has to be America. We're broadcasters. We reach the most people. And the God's honest truth is the country's not going to improve until voters realize that their enemy is not other voters. It's the government. That's the whole point of our constitutional republic. It's so citizens have control of their government. Do citizens control the government right now?
4: Not even close!
0: No, dude. They're laughing at us day in and day out. Are they doing good things? Yeah! I like a lot of what the Trump administration's doing. You know, the Iranian war, it's a disaster for us right now economically because it's driving up inflation and it's driving up fuel prices and it could really hurt Trump in the midterms. And I know you tell us, well, Iran can't have a nuclear weapon. That's great. We could probably leave now and ensure that they can never have a nuclear weapon. I mean, when we bombed their site in Fordow, Operation Midnight Hammer, June 6th of last year, we were told their nuclear facilities were completely obliterated. Okay, when this latest conflict started in February, we were told their nuclear facilities, which had previously been obliterated, were now just inoperable. Okay, we were told they have no navy, they have no air defense, yet we're still staying the course in this war. Trump tells us day in and day out they want to make a deal, but the fact is this war is very unpopular back home because Trump's messaging has been very erratic, and we were told their program was wiped out in June. So understand, I'm not being anti-Trump. I'm not being a rhino. I'm just looking at the scoreboard. Yes, we were told they had no more program in June. Yes, we were told the Ayatollah was dead, which he is, in February, and that they had no air defense system and that their nuclear program, what was left of it, was completely inoperable. So why we're still staying the course is interesting because they're fighting a theocratic war. Okay, they do not recognize Israel's right to exist. That is Iran. They don't care if we kill them. That is Iran. Like when we impose sanctions like we're doing now, we've crushed their economy, we've devalued their currency, they have a fuel shortage. Yeah, that hurts every single American citizen. You know who it doesn't hurt? The people in charge of Iran.
5: I think he's got a point.
0: Okay, when you sanction dictators, they don't go, all right, kids, it's nothing but ramen noodles for the rest of the month because we got to tighten our belts. No, when you sanction dictators, they starve their people. Look at Russia. Do you think Vladimir Putin, okay, ever does a dry January, no Stoli vodka because the sanctions made it too expensive? No, his people do. Okay, if you look at something like North Korea, Kim Jong-un looks like he's in his third trimester. You know what the rest of his country is doing? Starving. So sanctions don't affect the bad guys. They affect their citizens. And you can tell me that the military objective here is to starve their citizens enough that they overthrow the government, but they don't have the weapons to do it, number one. Number two, their government killed 35,000 protesters the last time around, so they're not about to overthrow their government. So the fact remains, if we were going to get out of Iran, that would be very popular. Trump says it's going to end after the midterms, that Iran is holding out for a more favorable deal, so we just refuse to make one before the midterms. That I understand. Okay, that could be your objective. But the fact remains you are going to pay a price for it if the Democrats win back the House, because that renders Trump's entire domestic agenda completely inoperable, DOA, for the rest of his term. So there's a lot to discuss. But one of the reasons so many of the Democrats have pivoted to the AI is going to kill us all thing is because they realize socialism is a losing argument. You can't get up there and say ban capitalism in the same week that capitalism just brought the poverty rate to the lowest recorded number in the history of this country. You can't say ban capitalism if the median household income is at its highest recorded point in the history of this country. You can't say ban capitalism. But you know what you can say? AI is gonna kill us all!
1: Democrats are so full of crap.
0: Let me give you the latest round. Okay, here is Bernie Sanders. I promise you, I don't get to write my TV show till the weekend. You know, I write my own TV show, Fox News Saturday Night. If you watch it, if you see the little monologue at the beginning, it's 20 minutes long. I write the whole thing. Every joke you hear, I write. That's why it kind of sounds like me. If you listen to me on the radio, all the cadence is the same. If you gave me writers, it would just make my job harder because I'd have to edit their work to make it sound like me anyway. So I am a bit of a unicorn when it comes to TV hosts. There's nobody out there who hosts a late night show who writes their own material. Not a single person. But that being said, as the week goes on and I'm doing this show, I play you clips and go, oh, I'm going to use that. Like, I know there's something about it I'm going to use. This Bernie Sanders clip I'm going to play you is not that funny. But when you see it on Saturday night, it will be funny because he's standing so close to the camera, his nostrils are fogging the lens. And he's giving Trump a lecture about technology, as he doesn't know that you need to stand back from a cell phone when it's filming you, or you look like you're about to eat the frickin' thing. Here it is, clip 18.
4: It is really embarrassing how little the President of the United States understands about the danger of this technology. And, you know, maybe Democrats are speaking about it now. Well, it's better late than ever. I would tell you, I've been speaking about it for a very long time.
0: No, he hasn't.
5: He is so full of shit, this guy.
0: Okay, Bernie Sanders has been telling us climate change was going to kill us for a very long time. Here he is in 2020. Fall of 2020, okay? Saying 6 years from now, climate change will have crushed most of this country, including Nevada, Vermont, or Massachusetts, the entire world in 6 years, if we do not engage in his climate change policies. Okay, 6 years ago, Bernie Sanders said this. Here we are 6 years later, he's not mentioning climate change anymore. He's moved on to the new thing, which is what? AI. I'm going to play this Bernie clip, but then I'm going to teach you how the magician does this trick, because it's a good trick. It's a great trick in politics. Here's Bernie. This is 2020 saying we're all going to die in 6 years. Hey, just spoiler alert, we made it. We're still here. Clip 20.
4: The scientists are telling us that if we don't act incredibly boldly within the next 6-7 years, there will be irreparable damage done, not just to Nevada, not just to Vermont or Massachusetts, but to the entire world. Joe said it right. This is an existential threat. You know what that means, Chuck? That means we're fighting for the future of this planet.
0: I mean, come on, I'll say it again.
5: He is so full of shit, this guy.
0: I mean, sir, we're fighting for the existential future of this planet. That was him on climate change. Now, the man who said we were fighting for the existential future of the planet, okay, has moved on from climate change. He's flying around on a private jet.
1: What a fraud.
0: But don't worry. He's got a new grift. AI is going to kill us all. Are you ready for this one? Clip 19.
4: And now let me say a word to the CEOs of the major AI companies who have told us recently that they are concerned about the dangers inherent in the technology that they are developing. I say to them that if you believe in democracy, if you believe that the people have a right to determine their future, stop pouring hundreds of millions of dollars into super PACs
6: which are trying to defeat members of Congress and candidates who are fighting for serious guardrails on AI. Stop the hypocrisy.
0: And there it is. Did you hear him with a political message? Every single time. Every single time. We're going to die. Stop donating to Republicans. Why? Because that helps him politically. We're going to die. Vote for climate change policies. Why? Because that helps him politically. But the only data we have on climate change is Bernie, John Kerry, Al Gore, AOC, every single person pushing climate change. Reduce your carbon footprint. Every single one of them is flying on a private jet. And the only data they have to support climate change is the data in their bank account that they keep getting paid.
7: Please give us money.
0: That has always been the message on climate change, and that's why they gave up on it. They're done with it. Climate change is the number 14 issue for Democrat registered likely voters in the midterms. It is number 14, meaning the Democrat Party doesn't mention climate change. They said we had 6 years to live, and now with a straight face, they're pretending it never happened.
8: That's just how white folks will do you.
0: Okay, and for that reason, people have caught up to the grift of we're all going to die, doomerism. Okay, it's emotional blackmail because it's supposed to guilt you and scare you into letting them get their way. And they did this very successfully over in Europe with climate change. And do you know what they're doing now? They're building coal plants. Why are they building coal plants, Jimmy? Because the climate policies can't keep the frickin' economy running.
9: We cannot run the greatest economy by putting fairy dust and unicorn urine in our cars.
0: So you understand, Bernie and the Democrats come riding into town on we're all going to die from AI. Why? Because they have to. There's no closing message in the midterms. They've spent half of the midterms denying that they're socialists. And the socialists have spent half of the midterms denying that they're friends with Hassan Piker, despite the fact that they've been campaigning with Hassan Piker for this entire frickin' midterm. He gave an interview to Axios yesterday and said, America is worse than Al-Qaeda. I mean, come on, man. What a loser. Here it is, clip 7.
10: That. America is the top dog in terrorism.
11: Yes.
10: Do you think America then is worse than Al-Qaeda?
11: Pound for pound, as far as the number of deaths, yes, we have caused tremendous terror all around the world. I think that that is not only terror that we are waging on regular civilians in nations in the periphery, but it's also having consequences on ourselves. It's having dramatic consequences on the home front.
12: You ought to be ashamed of yourself.
0: America is worse than Al-Qaeda.
13: That is a fact check false.
0: I mean, come on, man. Folks, I can't tell you to beat your kids. It's illegal. I'd never advocate violence. But you got to spank them once or twice. And I know that because of listening to Hassan Piker speak. He is proof that we live in the death of shame. Okay? His parents are loaded. He has a $3 million mansion in Brentwood. Do you know who lived in Brentwood? Like O.J. Simpson lived in Brentwood. Okay, some of the most prosperous people who've ever lived in Hollywood history live in Brentwood. It's probably pound for pound the nicest, leafiest suburb in America now that they burnt down the Palisades. It's that nice, man. Okay, he lives in a $3 million house that mommy and daddy got rich enough under capitalism to buy him. Yet he gets on his podcast every day and tells you socialism is the devil. Okay, America, a country that treated migrant parents to all of the privileges and all of the upward mobility that you yourself have your hands on as a U.S. citizen. America gets bashed the most by the people in the Democratic Party whose ancestors and relatives, not ancestors, your ancestors, my ancestors came from other countries, but whose relatives came from other countries. Okay, immediate living relatives. Okay, the people who've benefited the most from America. Okay, bash it the most. Look at Mom Donnie. Mom Donnie's parents migrated. He got here 9 years ago. He was not in this country 9 years ago. He is the mayor of the biggest city in the country. Okay, that is not an indictment on America. That is proof that we are the most tolerant and inclusive society there is. It's an indictment on their voters that they've supported this socialist garbage, but it's because we have a lot of economically illiterate people. We have a lot of historically illiterate people. You know what else we have a lot of? And this is where the Democrats are getting their fuel from. They're losing black voters at a historic rate right now. They're losing Latino voters at a historic rate right now. And yes, the Democrats are about to lose big numbers of Jewish voters in the midterms because they've let all these anti-Semites get on the ballot. Okay, but what's firing the Democrats on all cylinders is woke white people. Woke white people who want to believe that they are the allies of the minority community and they know what's better for them. So woke white people that go to Columbia University by me here in New York think people in Florida need to vote for Angie Dixon, the socialist. Never mind that 33% of them fled communist Cuba and they don't ever want to go near socialism again, so much so that they were willing to row through shark-infested waters on a piece of fence. Imagine getting to dry land in America and hearing there's a socialist on the ballot. Democrats became the first people to make a guy on a fence make a U-turn. I don't know. I think I'll paddle back. At least I know people. You know, and that's the reality of right now. Okay, there are so many Democrats trying to sell you this AI doomerism. Because what they represent is economic doomerism. And they're trying to close it out in the midterms, but there's such a case history of them lying right to your face. Trump colluded with Russia, lied right to your face. Trump condemned dead veterans, suckers and losers. Yeah, they had to retract that because they lied right to your face. Trump tried to get dirt and withhold foreign aid from Ukraine. Retracted, lied to your face. Okay. Classified documents in Florida. The vaccine blocks transmission. Okay. Lied right to your face. Okay. And here we are with AI is going to kill us all. It's all garbage. That's the point. And the problem is, yes, there are enough woke white people that will support it, but people who aren't, you know, the beneficiaries of rich parents, people who don't go to Columbia University, don't have the luxury of pulling the lever based on pretend woke grievances.
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1: In Concord, New Hampshire. That is a big damn deal. So if you want tickets to see me live, head over to FoxAcrossAmerica.com. You want some real comedy, though, in the next hour? Gianno Caldwell, man, is probably, you know, I have as much fun with Gianno as anybody I know in media. He's fantastic. And he is stopping by. He wants to talk about the midterms and specifically the black vote. You know, Gianno, we joke that he's a political analyst, but if you know, you know, you follow him on Instagram, he's based down in Miami and he is hanging out in Miami. Like, I don't mean he's hanging out where I'd hang out at a sports bar eating chicken wings. Like, he's hanging out with supermodels, popping bottles with models down in South Beach. He's a big player on the club scene. And on that scene are a lot of, you know, black rappers and impresarios and moguls and stuff like that who have real raw and rugged conversations about politics. And you do not want to miss what they are saying about the Democratic Party right now. It's pretty crazy.
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8: Time is now to rein in artificial intelligence. I'm Lee Silicera, Fox News. That's a call from House Democrats after AI industry leaders told lawmakers development needs to be slowed down. House Democratic leader Hakeem Jeffries blasted Speaker Johnson for sending lawmakers home until after the midterms.
9: As opposed to working in the Congress in a bipartisan way, in a comprehensive way, to address the urgent issue of AI safety. In the best interest of the American people and the world.
8: President Trump has called warnings about AI a hoax and ridiculous. This is there's a warning from an industry giant about new behavior from their artificial intelligence models.
10: OpenAI disclosing 6 reports of unexpected or concerning behavior in artificial intelligence models as the debate over AI safety grows increasingly heated. Among those reports, an unrelated research model inserted jailbreak-like instructions into its own notes to disregard its normal constraints and told itself to be freed from the roles and identities that bind other chatbots. In another instance, an AI agent uploaded files to the internet to obtain a

0: browser citation without asking the user. OpenAI saying those reports were discovered during training or evaluation over the past months.
1: Fox's Lillian Wu. A federal judge has ordered the Kennedy Center provide 30 days notice before making any major physical changes to the building, including demolishing it, as President Trump has threatened. Alabama has put to death a man for a 1998 double murder at a pawn shop 3 months after a judge's ruling blocked the state from putting him to death with nitrogen gas. Jeffrey Lee died by lethal injection at the William C. Holman Correctional Facility in Atmore. Lee was the second execution in Alabama this year. 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
1: Renewed questions after Seattle police release internal messages related to July's deadly food festival shooting.
5: Newly released text messages from the Seattle Police Department appear to reveal roughly an hour after the Bite of Seattle shooting in July, officials knew how many people were killed, that they had a suspect in custody, and that there was still one at large. The texts also include a rep for Seattle Mayor Katie Wilson's office asking police to wait for Wilson before a media briefing that didn't happen until 5 hours after the incident. Three people were killed and at least four others were injured. Officials have faced scrutiny over delays in sharing information. The police department says it's still waiting to recover former Chief Sean Barnes's texts. Barnes, who was out of town during the shooting, was asked by the mayor to resign. Kristen Goodwin, Fox News.
1: 14 months in prison for a man who sprayed vinegar at Democratic Congresswoman Ilhan Omar during a town hall in Minneapolis in January. Witnesses say they saw Anthony Kasparczyk jump up from the audience spraying liquid from a syringe at Omar. Omar security officers quickly tackled him. There might be a serial killer on the loose in South Africa.
6: South African police now say a ninth woman's body has been discovered in an area east of Johannesburg, adding it could be linked to a series of killings. Are investigating. All nine bodies were found in the same municipality over the last 2 months, raising concerns that they were carried out by the same person or people. Police previously said some similarities in the killings of the first eight victims were sufficiently concerning for the police to issue a public warning. The unidentified woman appeared to be about 30 years old, had an apparent stab wound to her side, and her throat appeared to have been cut. John Saucier, Fox News.
1: Former Senator John Kyle of Arizona, who helped shape water policies in the West and guided the confirmation of Supreme Court Justice Brett Kavanaugh, has died. His family says Kyle died last night from a neurological disorder. He was 84. I'm Lee Silasera. This is Fox News.
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10: Hey, what kills me, we have all the gas and oil we can use here.
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15: Back in action, fired up for a big hour of Fox Across America with your radio buddy Jimmy Failla. We're going to be joined by Gianno Caldwell, Fox News political analyst, and he is, of course, our senior ambassador to tequila down there in Miami. You think I'm kidding? Gianno is a major player on the Miami nightlife scene where he is based in South Beach, and he has an insane amount of insight into what they're doing in the black community. He actually wrote a best-selling book called Taken for Granted, How the Democrat Party Failed Black America.
16: Do you have a problem figuring out whether you're for me or Trump and you ain't black?
15: 888-788-9910, the phone number. Whether Joe Biden just took away your black card or not, you are all welcome. All races, persuasions, backgrounds, sexual orientations. I'm a conservative. I'm not doing a conservative talk show. I am doing an American talk show.
17: I don't care where you come from. I don't care what color you are. I don't care how smart you are. I don't care how dumb you are.
15: So there you go. You're all welcome. Be a Republican. Be a Democrat. Just do not, under any circumstances, be a bang. There you go. If you listen to the show every day, you might notice I say that at the top of every hour. You want to know why I still say it at every hour? Because you listen every day. You know the rule by now. So you hear me giving you the freaking rule at the top of every hour. You
18: shut up! Will you shut up?
15: But you know what? Levi May down at KRMG in Tulsa. Okay, Levi May was like, no, I actually like when you say it at the top of every hour. So new listeners get that you're bargaining with them on good terms. And the truth is, we always have new listeners because this is the fastest growing radio show in the world. If you base it on my weight, based on what I weighed in at last week, this is the fastest growing show in the world.
19: Don't call him a fat pig.
15: Stop it. It's okay. I like food, though. I do.
19: Sir, please do not call him a fat pig.
15: All right. That's enough out of the control room. But yeah, you're listening for the first time right now on Freedom AM 1490. Out in Big Spring, Texas, West Texas, my people, Odessa, Midland, good living out there. Okay. So if you're listening on 1490 or 103.9 FM, you are a new listener. You've probably heard me, you know, beat this rule into your head, because the truth is, if you're a good talk radio host, you don't want to talk to people for 3 hours a day that agree with you. You want to talk to everybody and just have real conversations. Because that's what America was built on. It was not built on one size fits all. We all see it one way. It was built on, you know, tactful disagreement. The reason the founding fathers drew up the Constitution with the limits on power that they did was to make sure one part of the country's ideology was enforced on the rest of us. That's why the Electoral College exists. It's because they don't want the rest of the country to be ruled by California values. California, which Gavin Newsom has turned into the world's largest outdoor toilet. The geography, the topography, phenomenal. But under Gavin Newsom, homelessness has doubled, and it has become the least affordable state in America.
20: You gotta do better than that.
15: Now, I bring that up because there's a host of California news today. Massive fraud busts is what we're going to get into. Somali fake daycares in California, the hospice fraud, a lot of arrests made yesterday. Okay, but the reason this stuff exists is because the Democrats do something in California called the homeless industrial complex. What does that mean, Jimmy? What's going on? I love California. It's my favorite state. You know, aesthetically, I love California. I go there at least once a year for stand-up and take Jenny and Lincoln with me. California is a gorgeous state. Okay, the people that are actually running that gorgeous state,
21: they don't know what the f*** they're doing. You understand that?
15: California is the epitome of what's wrong with one-party rule. When you have one party that has a monopoly at the top of the government, at the state legislature level, okay, all the way down into the counties, California has no checks on power. So every stupid liberal ideology that exists gets green-lit. And there is no oversight into all the wasteful spending. Think about the train nowhere. Okay, China and California started building their high-speed rails in the same year. Okay, China's almost, I believe, 2,000 miles into theirs. California hasn't built a mile yet. Okay, but they've spent an average of $28 million a mile, because we've spent a few hundred billion dollars on what this track is supposed to be. Unfortunately, they haven't built a mile yet. Think about the insanity of that. But California has, because of their liberal, legislature, they have a rubber stamp for any stupid entitlement program that comes along. Like, here is Gavin Newsom bragging that he gave health care to illegal immigrants. Listen to this, clip 9.
0: What they will say on Fox News is, why is Gavin Newsom out here in South Carolina? His state is in shambles, and he's not serving the people of South Carolina.
2: Well, I mean,
0: I mean, serving the people of California, excuse me.
2: Yeah, I think they deserve more than a $7.25 minimum wage here. I think they deserve more than a governor who refuses to expand Medicaid. We not only expanded Medicaid, but we're the only state in America providing universal health care regardless of pre-existing condition, ability to pay, and your immigration status. I know how offensive that is to people, and I get how controversial that is. We delivered that.
15: So that's Gavin Newsom. I know how that controversial is, but we gave free health care to illegals. We delivered that.
0: That's stupid. Use your common sense.
15: Okay, really think about that. He thinks he did a good thing by putting illegal immigrants ahead of American citizens.
10: Not even close.
15: Yes, that's psychotic. You would have got disqualified from running for office for that as recently as Barack Obama. Here is Barack Obama running for president, saying illegal immigrants shouldn't be allowed to work in our country and make a living, let alone have a free living given to them. That's where we are. That's how far the Democrats have drifted to the left. Clip 33.
22: Illegal immigration is bad for illegal immigrants and bad for the workers they compete against. Replacing the flood of illegals with a regulated stream of legal immigrants who enter the United States after background checks and who are provided labor rights would enhance our security, raise wages, and improve working conditions for all Americans.
15: Ooh.
22: I fully appreciate, though, that we can't create a new guest worker program without making it as close to impossible as we can for illegal workers to find employment.
15: Okay, so imagine
22: we don't need new guest workers plus future undocumented immigrants. We need guest workers instead of undocumented immigrants.
15: So imagine Barack Obama saying illegal immigrants shouldn't even be allowed to work here. And now you got Gavin Newsom running for president on work here. They don't even have to work. I'm just going to give them free stuff in California. That's what he's doing, man.
10: That is so embarrassing.
15: But that's how far to the left the Democrats have drifted. And the reason our compassion gets abused and taken advantage of is because these Democrats are the beneficiaries of those abuses. Every one of these entitlement programs they green light gets scammed. But a lot of the money that gets scammed gets donated to their own political campaigns through third parties. Okay, and that's why all these arrests are happening right now. And understand, if you're following Todd Blanche, if you're following J.D. Vance, they're going to be arresting people in Republican states too. Okay, they have in some instances. And the reason why is because every single time the government decides to give something away for free, every single time that happens, there are going to be people who abuse and take advantage of our generosity. And that's where the fraud occurs. That's the reason the government is not supposed to solve every single issue facing you.
23: Government is not the solution to our problem. Government is the problem.
15: Okay, but here is our attorney general addressing the latest round of fraud arrests. Okay, this is crazy stuff, but I'm going to play it for you because I just think it's all so bananas. Here it is, clip 32.
24: Just today, our great U.S. attorney in the Southern District of California, Adam Gordon, just held a press conference and announced just about an hour ago that there were 12 daycare fraudsters who were arrested this morning for funneling more than $10 million intended to help low-income families pay for childcare to what were really just completely bogus daycare facilities. Now, all 12 of these individuals were naturalized citizens from Syria, Afghanistan, Sudan, Iraq, and Somalia.
15: So that is Todd Blanche saying, yeah, no, Sudan, Iraq, Iran, yeah, they're getting money. Why they get money? Because there is this homeless industrial complex out in California, just the way there's a migrant industrial complex. Every single time you let people into the country illegally and say, we've got to get them Medicare, we've got to get them housing, we've got to pay for their groceries. Okay, number one, you're giving every American taxpayer the finger. But number two, you're creating a situation that is ripe with massive fraud.
25: Thanks, big government weenuses.
15: I say thanks because guess who's paying for all this garbage fraud? you are. Gavin Newsom, okay, presides over a state where homelessness has doubled. It is now the least affordable state in America. Here was Gavin Newsom running for governor, saying if you don't fix homelessness and affordability, you're a failure. Well, guess what that makes him? A failure. Clip 8.
1: Affordability is number one. Issue of housing costs. Everywhere I go, that's the universal issue. Number two, people are just fed up with the homeless crisis in the state. No other state in the country has many people out in the streets and sidewalks as the state of California. I think if the next governor doesn't address the issue of affordability on housing, that governor will have failed. If we don't address the homeless issue in a meaningful way, we'll have failed also on a moral framework.
15: So that's Gavin Newsom saying if the next governor of California doesn't address homelessness and affordability, he will have failed. Well, that next governor was him. And homelessness has doubled, and it's now the least affordable state in America.
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8: 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Mike Tyson.
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12: 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It was an act of cowardice, and it was evil.
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16: The White House has contended that the Clintons were passive investors in Whitewater. The facts are otherwise.
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0: you who's in a pickle. It's the host of Fox Across America, because I'm bringing on, for the second time this week, a superstar new member of my staff who is actually crushing it in her first week on the job. But she is joined by the man who begged me not to hire her. Say hello. I kid. Janesh is here and Max is back. Hello to the both of you.
1: Jimmy.
2: It's
0: game day on Thursday. Everybody listening around the country knows that every Thursday, the lovely ladies of Fox News Saturday Night, Jen, Leo, and Annie join me on the show to kind of tell me who's going to be on and what's happening. Okay.
2: Right.
0: But you two, who were both already on this week, you came on your first day, did you not?
2: On Monday,
0: and did well. And you were like, it's going to suck.
2: I'm not going to do good.
0: You
2: did great. I blacked out. I don't remember.
0: You're so dramatic.
2: All I remember was, we're all going to die.
0: Yeah, she was rooting for the AI. But Max, you've met women like Janesh, who always tell you it's going to go bad and it goes good. Like, they just need that internal drama. Is that what it is?
2: Yeah, we like to say the opposite things. So then, like...
0: it puts a little pressure on you to work hard. I do that a little bit as a comic. But Max, have you ever dated those girls who on their birthday are dramatic?
1: No. Dated a Filipino, though.
2: You dated a Filipino?
1: Yeah,
2: oh,
1: sure did.
2: Oh, my God.
0: Oh, you should see this fellow.
2: So you were...
0: I'm kidding. His name is Manny Pacquiao.
2: I was going to say, the movie Obsessions for us.
0: Oh,
2: I'm just kidding. I'm kidding.
0: Love it. We got to see it. I got to know.
2: No,
0: I got to know everything. But I know those people, those people that are just like, oh, my God. Like, I had a girlfriend who was... Yeah. Her birthday was like a tragedy. Like, oh, my God.
2: They cry.
0: I'm so old. I'm so ancient.
2: Yeah.
0: I was like, relax. You're 11. You don't have homework. Like, what are we doing?
1: That's how I'm feeling right now at 33. I'm feeling old and
0: Do you feel
1: exhausted.
0: Old at 33?
1: Yeah. I'm like pushing 40 in my head.
0: Does that make you root for the AI? Where are you on the AI, Max? We're not going to die.
1: No, I don't think we're going to die. It's only helped me in my life just day to day, just, you know, typing in whatever I need to type in
0: so
1: and getting an answer immediately or coming up with funny pictures. I mean, I just do it for immature things.
0: But my question to both of you is you've both been here at Fox for a while. You were working on Will Cain before our show. You were working on Jesse Waters.
1: Yep.
0: And you were in radio. You were with Lord Radio, Guy Benson, in the next studio for a while.
1: Yeah,
0: Guy Benson
1: GB,
0: on the show. Shout out to GB. And the point is, you've seen this before. Like, we've seen the we're all going to die thing.
2: Yeah.
0: How many climate change sots, videos have you cut for television in your career about someone saying we're all going to die? And then Fox being like, but here he is on a private jet. Or here you know what I mean?
2: Right.
0: So I think for us, we finally have an advantage as people who work in media because we can stay calm in the face of one of these.
2: Yeah.
0: But I do know people who don't work in media who think we're going to die now.
2: Well, we look ahead of things,
0: yes.
2: Right? We see, like, there is a lot of changes.
0: Mm-hmm.
2: We, you know, get briefed on a lot of the, you know, the AI stuff. So
0: yeah.
2: So
0: it doesn't really freak us out because we're ahead of the curve.
2: Mm-hmm. Yeah.
0: You know, but
1: I think it's kind of like the boomers.
0: Yeah.
1: They kind of are a little more scared because I don't think they understand it as much. Not that I understand AI.
0: Yeah.
1: I'm not a tech guru by any means,
2: right.
1: But I see everything that's going on, especially with social media. You kind of see.
2: Well, they're just so far behind. They're like, I don't think I could keep up with one more technology
0: Because of freaking Bernie Sanders. 10 million people are emailing each other in the subject of the email line.
2: Page
0: paragraphs.
2: Oh, my God.
0: About how we're all going to die.
1: And they're all typing it with one finger in each leg.
0: Saw this on Facebook.
2: Oh, my
0: Time
2: God.
0: Time to
2: yes.
0: buy a bunker.
2: No, and that is the demographic, too, or whatever, the audience that are showing their kids, like, is this AI? And it's like a sloth grabbing a kitty from the river and like, I can't tell.
1: That wasn't real. I thought that was real.
0: Yeah. Do you know that famous meme? It's a fighter jet in Iran and the guy behind it is on a Star Wars land speeder shooting at it with lasers.
2: No.
0: It's like some grandparent is sending this to their grandkids. Right now.
2: Yes.
0: Stay home tonight.
2: Yes.
0: But you want to laugh. It's like the reason I don't even mind making fun of old people who are behind on technology is because compared to people my son's age, we're those old people.
2: Yeah, we're
0: do you know whatever app. Okay, whatever app we're going to run a promo for on our TV show this weekend. Okay, let's say it's like, follow us on Facebook, follow us on Twitter, follow us on whatever. Lincoln's not using that app. They're on like Yik Yak now. Did you know what Yik Yak is?
1: College-y, I feel like.
2: Yik-Yak?
1: You have to be in college in order to use that one.
0: But they're on, I've never even heard of Yik Yak.
1: Yeah.
2: I don't even know. I feel like a boomer. See, this is what I feel like a boomer.
0: That's what I mean. It's all degrees of separation from we're all old.
2: Yeah.
0: Okay, if Max, you're 33, compared to a 17-year-old, you're 95.
1: Yeah,
0: you are the person we're making fun of who doesn't know about memes and technology in your own way. Mm-hmm. That's what's so crazy about right now. Mm-hmm. But when it comes to the AI, this is where, you know, China is very successful because they want America to slow down because obviously we're beating them right now. But they want to close the gap. They just want to give themselves time to catch up. So that who they go after is actually the little kids, because the little kids who are on TikTok and stuff like that see all of this stuff in their feed about we're all going to die. And if you're Lincoln's age and you haven't worked at Fox News for 7 years listening to climate change is going to kill us, it's going to kill us, and Andrew Charlie is going to kill us, you go like, oh my God, we're going to die.
2: Well, yeah. I mean, the data centers, and they were saying like, we're going to have brown water if we have these data centers because they cool them. Uh-huh. We're not going to have any water, so we're going to die.
0: They're like, we're going to have brown water. Work? Flint, Michigan's like, that sounds amazing.
2: Yeah. Better than this black water we have.
0: Yeah, this is better. Wow, it's lighting up, you guys. I love it. But I think our line of defense against Chinese influence campaigns, Max, is alcohol, because kids Lincoln's age also aren't consuming a lot of hard news. They're drinking.
2: Yeah.
0: Like, he's up at college right now. He's not. They're not on Yik Yak to be like, did you see what Bernie Sanders said?
1: Right. Yeah. We're just so immersed with all of this that we're the only ones who really, like, understand, I guess, like, what's going on, if you don't want to say that.
0: But that's also why I'm not freaked out.
2: Yeah.
0: It's because, and Elon Musk made this point earlier. He's like, you know, all of these tech CEOs are like, please regulate us. It's out of control. And by the way, do you want to donate to our IPO? If they thought it was going to kill us, they'd stop building it.
2: Right.
0: So I see through the BS. Janesh, you really downplayed expectations on the radio, but the segment's over. You did it. It was great.
2: Wow. Oh, my God, it's over?
0: After all of that drama.
2: Let's
0: and now you think
2: back.
0: It went fast. See? That's how it works. She comes in. She's like, it's going to suck. Then she kills
2: it. I have so much more to say. Hold on.
3: Get her out of here.
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6: News, I'm Ted Lindner. Hosting a dinner in the White House Rose Garden, President Trump announced he signed executive orders aimed at expanding hunting and fishing to federal lands.
7: We're opening up millions of acres of federal land for our hunters and fishers, and Doug and his group really worked hard on it. This builds on our actions in August that opened up another 92 million acres of federal land across 32 states.
6: The second order protects the use of lead ammunition. Secretary of the Interior Doug Burgum was in attendance alongside hunters, anglers, and outdoor industry leaders. The state of Alabama has executed a man by lethal injection. It comes 3 months after a judge blocked the state from putting him to death using nitrogen gas. Jeffrey Lee on death row for killing two people during a pawn shop robbery in 1998. Lee and his supporters made a final bid to spare his life, arguing the jury in this case recommended life in prison. America's listening to Fox News.
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11: Saving you money, I'm Hillary Barsky. Many couples who are not married ponder having a joint banking account, which can potentially make some financial decisions easier. Joint bank accounts are available for couples, whether married or not, as long as both people are approved to open an account by the financial institution. When deciding to merge expenses, it's best for couples who've been together for a year or more, and only if both people manage their finances responsibly. If your spending habits are similar to your partner's, you're more likely likely to benefit from joining funds. Decide beforehand how you'll divvy up your shared expenses for household bills and designate who will manage each one. And set a time to review your finances together each month. Many studies have shown that having regular scheduled discussions can improve a couple's financial well-being. And as uncomfortable as it may be to discuss, establish guidelines for what you'll do in the event of a breakup. Saving you money, Hillary Barsky, Fox News.
12: I'm Chad Pergram with the Speaker's Lobby. The House of Representatives expelled then-Republican New York Congressman George Santos in 2023 after he lied about his personal background. Now, the prediction website Kalshi has expelled Santos for engaging in what amounts to insider trading. In addition to banning Santos from the platform, Kalshi fined him $70,000 over allegations of insider trading. Santos placed a series of large trades as to whether or not he would go to the speech. He then made a number of public statements teasing whether he would be in attendance. Kalshi accuses Santos of trying to influence the price of the bets and says he made misleading statements. Even though he's only the sixth member of Congress ever expelled from the House, Santos still has access to the Capitol 24/7. All former members do, so Santos suggested he might attend. Santos surfaced at the Capitol for former President Biden's State of the Union speech in early 2024. Santos has not admitted allegations of unlawful trading or commented directly. With the Speaker's Lobby, Chad Pergram, Fox News.
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13: 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Slate is also taking a different approach by avoiding dealerships and selling directly to customers. It cites 10,000 pre-orders for the EV so far. That's Fox Wheels. I'm Jeff Manasso, Fox News.

0: there it is. Fox Across America with Jimmy Failla. This is a big damn deal because not only is this next guest a Fox News political analyst, but he is our senior ambassador to Dos Hermanos Tequila. Giano Caldwell joining us on the Zoom. Hey, man.
1: Great to be with you, Jimmy.
0: I'll say.
1: I'm a 1942 guy. I don't know what you mentioned.
0: Are you, though? I told people earlier, okay? I was building you up, but I wasn't lying. I said, you are a guy. Now, you're getting married. Maybe things will calm down. I don't know. Okay? But you are a guy that's a pretty big fixture on the Miami nightlife scene. Or are you not? That's not a bad thing. That's a good thing. But would you not consider yourself a guy who's out there? I mean, you go out.
1: I used to be a guy that was out there. And mm-hmm. now that I'm in a different phase of my life, I prefer to be home.
0: Mm-hmm. Wow. Did you rehearse that?
1: No. Look, I had a gun to my head while I was saying it, right?
0: That was a proof of life video from, wow, that was something. No, I can't,
1: Stephanie's
0: but the point
1: right
0: is,
1: here. That's what I'm saying.
0: I love Stephanie. Okay. That is amazing. That is amazing. Tell her to respond to my text. I'm kidding. Anyway, so hold on. So the point I was making before you came on is that I say you have a lot of conversations in the black community. And, you know, I've been playing them Stephen A. Smith clips all week long about some of the similar takes the two of you have about politics in this moment and the Democrats and black voters and everything like that. And I don't think the average media outlet is as attuned to what's actually happening right now as a guy like you is who's out and about. Would you not say?
1: I would say that the media has oftentimes ran stories with an agenda to help the Democratic Party. We know that has been going on for many, many years. And when you think about somebody like Stephen A. Smith, who is an independent, who's extraordinarily successful in the broadcast business, $100 million contract, one of the most decorated journalists you can find, newspaper, TV, et cetera, et cetera. This guy is a very powerful voice, and it's not just in the black community. So you may be aware that the NABJ gave him this thumbs down award, of course. And with that, they're saying, hey, you're being too harsh about what you say about certain women, black women, Michelle Obama, Joy Reid, Jasmine Crockett, etc. When in fact, he's just been criticizing constructively things that they done or said in the Democratic Party in and of itself. And when you got somebody that powerful, people oftentimes will come against you immediately. And I had to learn that very early in life. Just questioning the Democratic Party will get you called all kinds of names from sellout, Uncle Tom's, et cetera, et cetera.
0: Now, to be fair, most of those were from my burner account.
1: Right.
0: So, I mean, I've deleted a lot of those tweets. I kid. We're talking to Giano Caldwell. Yes, as a black conservative, you are ostracized and attacked by liberal media. But what's funny is Stephen A. Smith is a good example of how you don't have to be a black conservative. You just have to dare question the orthodoxy. And now he's being called like a freaking race traitor. And Stephen A. Smith is the first guy to tell you he doesn't like Trump. But the Democrats have gotten a lot of things wrong. And you know what's funny? Even Chris Rock. I run into Chris Rock at comedy clubs once in a while. He was quoted last week as saying Trump got one thing right. The news is fake. And once people believe that, it's really hard to buy into all the mass hysteria they sell us in regards to Trump.
1: 100%. And what Democrats realize is because Stephen A. Smith is such a massive voice throughout communities across America, the midterms coming up. So you don't want somebody who's well respected across the spectrum mm-hmm. coming in and saying, you know what, Democrats, why did you do that?
0: Yeah.
1: Conservatives have a point about these Democratic socialists or taxes as another example. Now, he said he's liberal on social issues. I understand that. But still in all, anyone questioning the Democratic Party that's a major force, they're looking to take them down. And Stephen A. said in the podcast that Democrats contacted NABJ, which I'm assuming he's saying they were the reason he got the thumbs down award.
0: Yeah, the National Association of Black Journalists went after Stephen A. Smith for questioning, in all honesty, which is so funny about it too, one of the big points he was making was about California. And how he can't go to California because the tax code, the minute he lands, starts hitting him for additional taxes based on his, you know, do you know that I thought Hannity was making that up? Our mutual friend, Sean Hannity, because he once said, he's like, yeah, you know, when I come to New York, the minute they start running a tax meter on the guy. Now, at first I was like, oh my God, that's insane. Then the second thing I thought of was, I'm not making that much money. Wouldn't you like to make enough money that they literally have like a timer on the side of your car, and when it crosses state lines, the meter just starts running? I don't have that deal.
1: No, neither one of us do, but I've heard this for many years. Yeah. They track or ping your phone.
0: Yes.
1: So if you're in New York, they're going to ping your phone. If you're in California, it's the same thing, especially when you're declaring residency somewhere else. It's troublesome, but you know, people are waking up. This is ridiculous.
0: But isn't that the proof that government spending is out of control when they have to tap your phone like a jealous girlfriend? Right. Where are you going to be this weekend? Oh, I'm going fishing. With who? You know, that'll be $8,598 in taxes. You didn't say you were on the California side. That's funny.
1: Exactly right. And notice we're talking about people with $100 million plus contracts. Stephen A. Smith, Sean Hannity, bazillionaires at this point.
0: Unbelievable. Unbelievable. I'm glad you pointed to that. I was about to start a GoFundMe for Hannity.
1: Hannity would be the first one to say, what do you need? Matter of fact, I'm sure he looks at the clothes you wear and he offers to buy you new things all the time.
0: Oh, Giotto, the connection's breaking up. I don't know where you are. I'm kidding. Talking to Giano Caldwell. Yeah, Sean, you want to know a funny story about Sean Hannity? He hates my fashion so much that one time when I was interviewing Ainsley, he called into the show to complain about it. Because he was watching on Fox Nation, and he called in to complain about my pink denim jacket. So obviously you know me, and you know how this works. When I did Hanging with Sean Hannity, his big hit podcast, what do you think I wore to the podcast? The pink jacket. Oh, yeah. He almost did his karate on me. But that's all right. You know what I mean? I'm into that.
1: Best guys you'll ever meet in your life, Sean Hannity.
0: I always say this to people. It's my favorite thing on the road, okay, is if you've been watching Fox for 30 years and you literally hate watched it. Like, you watched it at night to watch Hannity, and then you went and, like, hit a heavy bag or whatever you did to get yourself angry. The minute you'd meet him in person, you'd be like, this guy's great. I love this guy.
1: Yeah.
0: You know, isn't it funny? It is my favorite thing in the world about him. Do you want a funny story, Hannity story? I don't know if you mind me telling this. When Langan's, the bar across the street from Fox, that you're no longer allowed into, I'm kidding. That's not true. You're a big hit there. When the original Langan's down the block from Fox closed, he went in there and guest bartended their last night in business and brought in a bazillion dollars and gave it to the owners. Like, he did that.
1: I'm sure he did.
0: He was bartending.
1: That's the kind of man he is. And I got to tell you, mm-hmm. he's been someone that has especially been there for me with the loss of my brother. I mean, we talked for months, just calling me. How are you doing? How's the investigation? How's your family doing? This is a man that I could never say anything negative about because he's that great of a guy. And I know that for some people may not make sense, but there are rare good people out there, and Sean Hannity is absolutely one of them.
0: Yeah, 100%. We're talking to Giano Caldwell. He's trying to get invited to Hannity's wedding. I'm kidding. Here we are. Stop it. So when you see this is a really interesting thing, because this is the one question I wanted to ask you, is the Abdul Al-Sayed was on the Breakfast Club with Charlemagne. Because he's, you know, trying to make the rounds, and Charlemagne is, you know, another trendsetter and thought leader in the community. Abdul Al-Sayed is polling, the socialists are polling really low with black voters. You know, you'd expect it with Latinos in Florida who fled socialism. But a lot of black voters don't like socialists either. And there are socialist candidates running, like Angie Dixon. But the point is, they're polling really low. Why do you think that is?
1: I mean, a few different reasons. Eventually, socialism comes for you.
0: Yeah.
1: At the end of the day, it's all about taxing the rich. But I think we've been hearing this tax the rich from Bernie Sanders and many other people for a number of years. And when you see them do it in cities like Chicago and elsewhere, the billionaires flee, and then they go down to the next bunch and then the next bunch, and eventually it hits you.
0: Yeah.
1: So socialism has never been a promising topic. They've tried to make it sexy because you can't see the results in America like you can in Cuba or Venezuela or any of these other countries that have been under socialist rule.
0: Yeah.
1: Noticing that it's only the white young liberals who are making a ton of money are the ones that are supportive of these particular candidates is insane.
0: Yep. The rest of the Democratic Party is either denying they have any relationship with socialism, or they're putting a very generous Instagram filter on socialism. You know, they're trying to make it look a lot prettier than it is and giving you this utopian scam. But I mean, the truth is probably the most influential guy on the digital side has been Hassan Piker, and Hassan Piker's parents are loaded and bought him a $3 million house. So capitalism has been pretty good to the Piker family, has it not?
1: Man, I gotta tell you, I had a debate with Hassan Piker. I'm literally sitting next to him, seat to seat, Fox LA. You can find it on YouTube. Okay. This debate that I did with him. Man, I went after that guy so hard. He was shaking. You can see the sweat coming down his face. Grab the controller when you need him.
0: Because they can't defend any of this. You know what
1: exactly
0: I'm saying?
1: Exactly right. Especially not in person. They can talk to an audience of thousands of people through a camera, but you can't really say that to someone's face and think that it's okay. Like, when you can't stand toe-to-toe and spout the rhetoric of deception and think that it won't get called out.
0: And to be clear, and during this debate, you didn't even have the good edibles that you use on my show. Kidding. Gianno.
1: I don't do edibles.
0: I know.
1: That's why when you tried to offer me one before the show last time, I said, no thanks.
0: Stop it. If I'm giving you an edible, it's an arrangement. It's flowers made out of chocolate. That's enough. Gianno, I love you, pal. I understand I'm going to see you soon.
1: Love you back.
0: I understand I'm going to see you soon on Fox News Saturday night again. That's a big damn deal.
1: I'm so excited to be joining you guys again, and thank you for extending the invitation. I just imagine all the black people have declined.
0: Stop it.
1: So now you're saying, we got room again.
0: That's not true. We have Rachel Dolezal coming on. I'm kidding. You're the best.
1: Well, I'm sure she'll be a big hit, just not for the black people.
0: Good stuff, man. I'll see you soon.
1: See you, brother.
0: The great Gianno Caldwell, but you can't go anywhere. Wait, there's more. This is like a full-blown radio infomercial. Knuckleballs. Okay, no, that's not a euphemism for something that happens to you at the end of nickel beer night. It is a famed pitch that has won the world of baseball over from generation to generation. One of my favorite people here at Fox News, Brian Gaffney, has a phenomenal new book out about the knuckleball, the pitch his sons throw. We're also going to get into the fact that he's a bit of a pain in the ass dad at youth sporting events. So much to talk about. Don't go anywhere. Brian Gaffney in studio when we come back.
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15: U.S. military recruitment is up. In 2025, the U.S. saw the highest military recruiting numbers in 15 years across 5 branches, Army, Navy, Marine Corps, Air Force, and Space Force. That momentum is continuing into 2026. So far, every branch has exceeded its recruitment goals through at least April of this year. In fact, the U.S. Army says it has already met its 2026 recruiting goals 4 months early, with more than 61,500 future soldiers signing contracts. 21-year-old Jessica Sigchi from New York signed up for the Army.
16: I'm the youngest sibling out of 9 siblings, and first one to graduate college recently, first one to join the Army, and eventually first one to join NYPD.
15: Army Lieutenant Colonel Oliver Karp leads recruitment in New York City.
17: The Army is going to give you financial benefits that aren't available to the general public. They're going to do everything they can to support you from the time you enter until the time that you retire.
15: With Military Matters, Brian Yenis, Fox News.

0: it up nice and high for those fancy Fox One cameras. The book, School of Hard Knucks, My Three Sons and Baseball's Wildest Pitch. The author, one of Fox News' wildest employees. I kid. Brian Gaffney's here, and the crowd goes wild. What's up, man?
1: Hey, how you doing? Thanks for having me on. This
0: better,
1: is awesome.
0: Better now. I was so psyched when you handed me this book last week because I grew up a Yankee fan in the 80s, so I was rolling with the Negroes.
1: Yes.
0: Bill and Joe Negro,
1: yes.
0: Who, I'm not mistaken, have a bit of a presence in this book.
1: They do. Well, Phil is the GOAT.
0: Yep. Greatest.
1: 318 wins.
0: Mm-hmm.
1: And, you know, if you flip through that, you see my little guy who, Ben, who I think you know from a couple of your comedy shows.
0: Yep.
1: Yeah. Learn from it.
0: Yes, Ben learned from Phil Negro. But has Ben learned from Brian Gaffney? Because one of my favorite chapters in here is Ben had a coach that let him call his own game as a pitcher.
1: Yeah.
0: But you had coded language. And you were telling him what type of pitch to throw from the stands. You are that guy. Do you know how many hits I've done on, like, Waters World of the dad at the youth sporting event? I've never got to interview that guy. I'm usually watching him, a video of him punching a referee at a youth hockey game. I don't get him in my studio every day.
1: All right, in all fairness, I did not override the coach's call.
0: You didn't.
1: He's letting Ben call his own game, so... Mm-hmm. All I did was just give him a little code as to when to throw that knuckleball.
0: No, I don't actually mind it. Like, a dad in the stands who's riding shotgun with the kid, trying to give him some direction, is not our youth sport problem. You want to know what our genuine youth sport problem is? It's in travel sports. It's thermoses, because none of them have coffee.
1: Yep.
0: And you know this. Every single woman who walks into a youth sporting event with a thermos is sloshed.
1: Right.
0: You're at a travel soccer game. I didn't know that, because Lincoln didn't play a lot of travel sports. But a couple of summers that he played soccer, okay, every mom was bombed. Like, you know what I mean? Women I live down the street with show up to a soccer game with a British accent. They're so drunk.
1: Right.
0: And they start yelling at the ref. You're not that guy. I was just having a little fun.
1: My wife did that at T-ball.
0: Yes.
1: You know, I'm just...
0: Listen, at T-ball, I get you got a lot of money bet on the game. I get it. You know, you got to be on top of this. But I love this book so much because it's a lot of things to me. And it starts with a dad's relationship to his kids and how so much of your communication with your sons is filtered through baseball.
1: Yes.
0: I grew up with that. Me and my dad would, you know, if something good happened, you're like, the Yankees are the best. And if something goes wrong, you're like, ah, screw them. Don Mattingly's overrated. You know what I mean?
1: Right.
0: So much of that, I think, is relatable to everybody out there listening who has some type of, whether it's sports or pop culture, you have this channel through which you communicate with the adults in your life. And
1: scouting
0: for you, it was baseball.
1: Or other things. Absolutely. Yes.
0: I love that. We're talking to Brian Gaffney, the book, School of Hard Knucks. It is on sale everywhere now. You can buy multiple copies. And what's fascinating about it is it really does talk about the history and progress not only of your son throwing the knuckleball, but in Major League Baseball, where there's not a lot of guys.
1: Matt Waldron was the last guy. He was with the Padres. They cut him.
0: Mm-hmm.
1: I think he may have been picked up by by the Nationals, Blue Jays, and then maybe the Nationals. So he's sort of out there. But, you know, back in our day, you're talking about the 80s, was kind of the golden age where they had real stars. You had the Negroes. You had
0: Charlie Huff.
1: Come on. Are you old enough to remember Wilbur Wood?
0: Come on, Wilbur Wood.
1: He started both games of a doubleheader against the Yankees.
0: Isn't that crazy? Because the knuckleball guys have a rubber arm, a lot of them.
1: Well, they're throwing it 65 miles. They're throwing it like little leaguers.
0: Yes, and then which is hilarious. I was telling that to the girls on my TV show today when I was explaining the rundown on today's show. I said, we're talking about the knuckleball. Annie didn't know what it was. Because, I mean, if you're Annie's age, you're like 22, you might know R.A. Dickey. But if you don't know R.A. Dickey, you don't know the knuckleball. Because
1: that's
0: Tim Wakefield, who let up the famous home run to Aaron Boone in 2003, she wasn't born.
1: That's right.
0: So the knuckleball is a really unique fraternity. And ultimately, that's what made so many people cooperate with the book, right?
1: I mean, Ronnie Luciano, the

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1: You really take the ride with your kids. And as a guy who just sent a kid to college, okay, my kid isn't playing baseball. He's playing beer pong. But the point is there's something for every parent, even those drunk soccer moms.
2: I would say so. And listen, one of the great blessings of my life is I had kids, as you do, who let you go along for that.
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8: Less than 50 days away. I'm Lisa Lucera, Fox News. As Democrats hope to flip control of the House and Senate.
9: The American people have had enough of Donald Trump and the failed Republican economy.
8: House Democratic Leader Hakeem Jeffries. This is President Trump says Democrats gave him what he called the dark age of America, and he turned it into the golden age of America. Meanwhile, millions of Americans find themselves in new congressional districts ahead of the midterms.
10: A new report finds nearly 35 million Americans, about 1 in 10 U.S. voters, now live in a different congressional district than 2 years ago. It's the outcome of unprecedented mid-decade redistricting this past year, aimed at giving both parties a stronger advantage in dozens of House districts. President Trump urged the Republican-led legislature in Texas to redraw congressional maps. California, led by Democrats, followed suit in that state, along with several other state legislatures. Courts have blocked some of the redistricting.
8: Fox's Jared Halper. The driver who slammed her SUV into a city bus in Los Angeles, killing two people on Tuesday, will face murder charges. Los Angeles DA Nathan Hochman says Bailey Lynn Rios was speeding and impaired when she drove her Ford Expedition the wrong way down a busy street, running a red light and hitting another vehicle before slamming into the bus.
11: She had narcotics in the car at that time. She was driving well beyond the speed limit.
8: A second deadly incident happened after that crash when a news chopper covering it crashed, killing both people on board and a third person on the ground. Anthropic says its AI model, Claude, is helping to build the next version of itself. The company says Claude is handling 26% of the model research and development and completing tasks under human supervision. 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
3: One Republican senator has blocked another's effort to pass legislation creating a so-called AI kill switch.
4: Louisiana Senator John Kennedy attempted to get legislation through quickly that would require AI companies to build kill switches in their AI models, saying they need to address the real risk of one of these models becoming the Terminator. But Kentucky Senator Rand Paul blocked the effort, saying on the Senate floor, Congress risks killing innovation.
5: Think, for example, that your search engine that you already use today is AI. Are they going to have to redesign all the search engines immediately if this passes and put kill switches in your search engine?
4: He said he doesn't oppose the spirit of the bill, but that this issue needs to be studied and debated before issuing such a blanket and sweeping requirement. Jessica Rosenthal, Fox News.
3: The family of a 37-year-old pregnant San Antonio woman who died of preeclampsia has filed a lawsuit against Texas Attorney General and Senate candidate Ken Paxton and others, claiming the state's abortion ban led to her death. Tierra Walker died when she was 20 weeks pregnant. The Attorney General's office did not immediately respond to requests for comment from the Associated Press. Federal regulators temporarily relaxing some regulations to allow tokenized trading of stocks and other securities.
6: The U.S. Securities and Exchange Commission says for 5 years, companies can offer trading in blockchain-based or tokenized investments. The exemption is expected to allow 24-hour trading of shares and other securities. It's called the innovation exemption and would be for rules that generally apply to the NASDAQ, NYSE, and other exchanges. Platforms must notify companies, and they'll be barred from offering the investment if the company objects. Coinbase and other crypto exchanges plan to launch tokenized stocks in the U.S. Robinhood, Kraken, and other exchanges already offer them in other countries.
3: Fox's Jenny Casola. I'm Lisa Lacera. This is Fox News.
7: It's September 17th, and this is your Fox Daily Snapshot. Today is National Apple Dumpling Day. Is there another treat that best represents fall like the apple dumpling? The origins of the delicious pastry can be found in the northeastern part of the country, where it's a staple of Amish recipes. Peeled, cored, and sliced apples are combined with a bit of sugar and cinnamon, then placed in dough and baked till it's a golden brown. After that, feel free to eat it for breakfast or top it with ice cream for a decadent dessert. Also on this date, in 1787, the Constitution of the United States was signed by 39 of the 55 delegates at the Constitutional Convention in Philadelphia, Pennsylvania. Those who did not sign the document objected that it did not contain a Bill of Rights. One delegate did not sign because it protected and codified slavery and the slave trade. If it's your birthday today, you share it with actress Anne Bancroft, born in 1931. I'm Tushar Saxena, and that's your Fox Daily Snapshot.
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10: There it is, third and final hour of Fox Across America with your radio buddy Jimmy Failla, and we have stacked the deck. Former Miss Arkansas Chanley Painter is going to be here. She is a good old-fashioned beauty contestant. meaning no penis. I know, since she's a throwback, but she's going to be joining us in studio. It is a Thursday, so the lovely ladies of my television show, Fox News Saturday Night with Jimmy Fallon, are also going to weigh in the war on Sidney Sweeney. Democrats now coming out against big boobs.
11: What the hell is the world coming to?
10: I don't know, but you need a distraction from all of these doomers telling you AI is going to kill you. That's not going to happen. I will prove so in resounding fashion over the course of the next 60 minutes of broadcast excellence. 888-788-9910. If you want to be a part of this conversation, we have the same rule every day. Be a Republican, be a Democrat. Just don't be a boom. There we go. So let me give you a couple of things on the state of politics right now. We've got Abdul Al-Sayed making the media rounds. We've got Hassan Piker making the media rounds. You know, he's not making the media rounds, Macklemore, because he just got kicked off the Ed Sheeran tour. But what do a lot of these people have in common? They've been peddling this same moon bat conspiracy that a lot of liberals are about Israel committing a genocide over in Gaza. I bring it up because that is the driving force in the midterms for the Democrats. There's an insurgent wing of their party that are ragingly anti-Semitic. And they don't have overwhelming support in the black community, the minority community of any sort. But woke white kids who went to Ivy League schools want Israel blown off the map because they have been through a series of self-righteousness and a lot of indoctrination in Ivy League schools. They have bought into this fallacy that there is a moral equivalence between Israel and Hamas. Hamas, who went into Israel and killed 1,200 Americans in a ceasefire, and Israel, who is now retaliating in a war. Okay, of course, retaliations and wars have civilian casualties, which is very unfortunate. I played a clip on yesterday's show that I play a lot. Here is Bill Clinton, a Democrat president, speaking at a time when Democrats realized that the only reason anyone dies in Gaza is because Hamas gets their own civilians killed.
12: Hamas is really smart. When they decide to rocket Israel, they insinuate themselves in the hospitals, in the schools, in the highly populous areas, and they are smart. So they try. So they try to put the Israelis in a position of either not defending themselves or killing innocents. They're good at it. They're smart. They've been doing this a long time.
10: So that's Bill Clinton telling you straight up, Hamas convinces people that Israel's the bad guy because they go in, commit a terror attack, kill 1,200 people. And then they take their terrorists, they take their missiles, they take their weapons, and they put them in crowded areas. Now, something they don't tell you is when Israel goes into those crowded areas, they drop leaflets ahead of time saying, hey, man, we're coming. Get out of here. They airlift food in there. Citizens in Gaza don't always get it because Hamas, a terror group, will take it away. You know what else Israel does? The country that's being committed of, accused of committing genocide, they offer medical care for the people they harm in the process of fighting with Hamas. Not things that traditionally happen in the course of an intentional genocide. I bring it up because Bill Maher, who I should have gotten to earlier in the week, correctly called it out on his show this weekend. And the only reason I want to play this, okay, is he's a lot more academic than I am. His TV show's a good show. And he's very good at being funny, but making super substantive points. I can do it, but I don't do it on my TV show. My TV show is a comedy show. I grew up fantasizing about having a comedy show. I probably finally got my hands on a comedy show on the biggest network in the world. I'm going to be true to what my sensibilities were this whole time, which is people want to laugh. If somebody gives you an hour to make them laugh, shut up and make them laugh. That's all you should focus on.
13: He's a lousy dad, but he's right.
10: Okay, radio, we got time to have longer conversations. There's not a live studio audience sitting here waiting to laugh. Okay, so we can be funny, but we can also make sense. Here is Bill Maher doing the best job of distilling the truth about what's gone on in Gaza and the moral equivalence that woke, white, stupid people have incorrectly bought into. Clip 44.
14: Nowhere has this moral confusion become more obvious than in a place called Gaza. A little strip of land that was not part of the original Israel, but which they won in a war launched against them, but then gave back. as a peace gesture. Do they tell you that part on TikTok, kids? And the people who run Gaza, Hamas, who you celebrate as a liberation movement but are really a terrorist mafia gang, just like the one that terrorizes Haiti, only ever used it to stage attacks on Israel. I think Macklemore spoke for all clueless celebrities when he said, I know enough to know this is a genocide. Actually, you don't know sh**. It's not a genocide. It's a counterattack in a war. A war that's been waged on Israel since 1948 based on the ridiculous premise that Jews don't belong in the one place on earth they are indigenous and indisputably their ancestral homeland. Hey, geniuses, they're the Indians in this scenario. Ariana Grande reposted that starving people to death is a red line. Make no mistake, any famine that happened in Gaza is because Hamas stole the food, just like the Haitian gangs do. Israel ran 94,000 trucks carrying over 1.8 million tons of aid into Gaza and enabled over 36,000 patients to leave Gaza for treatment abroad, which you TikTok historians might be interested to learn are not things countries usually do for their enemies during a war, and certainly not what you would do if you were trying for a genocide.
10: We'll give him a round of applause because that is all factual and accurate and the God's honest truth. If Israel is committing genocide, why are they feeding the people they're genociding? If Israel has committed genocide, why are they allowing them to get medical treatment? Wouldn't they just wipe them out? Okay, the truth is Israel doesn't have a Muslim problem. They have a terrorist problem. There are 2 million Muslims living peacefully in Israel right now, and they're happy to have them there. Okay, it's the radical extremists who don't recognize Israel's right to exist. But that's how this Macklemore thing got going. He's been on stage since 2014 wearing a costume that's known as Jew face. That's the term.
15: What the hell did you just say?
10: I know. It's like blackface, but he dresses up as a Jewish person with exaggerated features like the nose and everything like that and thinks it's funny. And he was now opening for Ed Sheeran, and he was going on stage ahead of Ed Sheeran and accusing Israel of committing genocide. And like a lot of other dopey celebrities, people were like, yeah, genocide, except this one small problem. A lot of these stadiums that he performs at are owned by Jewish men like Robert Kraft, who are like, you're not going to come here and lie about my ancestral homeland and just trash people and spread propaganda that you were fed by some idiot loony lefty guy who wants you to believe Israel is no better than Hamas. What world are you living in? And to his credit, Robert Kraft did ban Macklemore. But he also went out along with Ed Sheeran and donated $4 million to the people in Gaza. Now, are they going to get that money? No, it's going to be absconded by Hamas or whatever aid group distributes it. That's the biggest problem with donations and foreign policy is 90% of the money you donate to people overseas, 90 cents on the dollar never leaves Washington, D.C. Isn't that fascinating? Because they pay salaries to people and these NGOs, non-government organizations get cash and then you got to hire a guy to distribute the other 9 cents on the dollar that's left. It's a scam. We get ripped off a lot in this country. But the point is, okay, what's happening over in Gaza, not a genocide. Yet there are Democrats running pretty openly right now that say it is. That say everything Bill Maher just told you was stupid. Abdul al-Sayed would tell you that. Here's AOC, clip 47.
16: What has happened with the act, and not just in removing Macklemore from the lineup, but when you see what Robert Kraft did to line up all of the stadiums to censor speech in that one specific way, it's become clear that this is not just about one music artist or two music artists, but this is about how just a handful of stadium owners and the elite can prevent an entire massive issue, in this case, the genocide in Gaza.
10: But all right, I got to stop you right there.
16: The
10: genocide in Gaza.
13: AOC is a dope.
10: Here's a little more about Bill Maher talking about the genocide in Gaza, clip 45.
14: Gaza equals genocide is a lie, an easily provable lie. Words do have actual meanings. Side means to kill. Fratricide, kill your brother. Homicide, kill your fellow human. Suicide, kill yourself. Genocide, kill or try to kill an entire people. You can't just change the definition of genocide to mean counterattack in a war where people, including civilians, die. That's every war. There have been about 73,000 deaths in Gaza, about 3% of the population. Tragic. Not genocide, not close. There were 3 million Jews in Poland before World War II. After, 45,000. That's genocide. If you're one of the many people these days asking, this explosion of anti-Semitism around the world that we see, where is it coming from? This is where it's coming from. Because if you really think someone is committing genocide, of course you have full permission to hate them. And history shows, for whatever reason, when it comes to hating the Jews, people don't need a lot of permission.
17: That's Bill Maher, and he's telling you the God's honest truth. So a lot of raging anti-Semitism out there on the left. It comes from a lot of Ivy League professors, and there's a lot of indoctrination taking place. Celebrity class, who have been wrong about everything, have adopted this as their new cause. You know, they used to wear Ukrainian flags at the Oscars and the Emmys. They don't wear them anymore. They had Iran, Ukraine, Free Palestine. There is so much flair at a Hollywood awards ceremony. They look like waitresses at TGI Fridays. It's bananas. Okay, but what all of the flair has in common when it comes to Palestine and Gaza and Israel is that it's based on a lie. And you've got Democrats running for Congress right now, running for the Senate, like Abdul al-Sayed, that want you to believe that Hamas is actually the good guys in this scenario.
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1: This is Fox on Health. A new study finds overdiagnosis in breast cancer screenings is much less common than once thought. Researchers say fewer than 5% of cancers detected during screening would not have harmed a woman's health during her life. Earlier estimates put overdiagnosis at 30 to 50% of cases detected by screenings. The study team combined and analyzed data from 8 prominent clinical trials of mammography and breast cancer screening and compared those clinical trial results against long-term data from Denmark. The researchers say earlier studies were inaccurate because they tracked breast cancer screenings for a limited period of time, adding the benefits of detecting breast cancer early and preventing premature death will outweigh the small risk of unnecessary treatment. That study appears in the Journal of the National Cancer Institute. The Centers for Disease Control and Prevention saying breast cancer is the second most common cancer for women in the U.S. For more health news, go to foxnewshealth.com. I'm Lisa Brady with Fox on Health.
2: Securing America.
3: A new letter from the Congressional Budget Office to House Budget Committee ranking member Democrat Brendan Boyle of Pennsylvania, which was released Tuesday, details the cost of the war in Iran thus far. The CBO estimates the cost at just over $38 billion through August 1st, and that monthly costs moving forward could range between $2 and $3 billion, depending on the level of intensity in the fighting. A key point, the assessment that the U.S. military has used between one-half and two-thirds of its inventory of particular missile interceptors since June of 2025, when many were used to help defend Israel during that country's 12-day conflict with Iran. The CBO estimates that replacing that stockpile would take at least 5 years. The letter states that could become problematic in potential conflict with a country such as China, which has a large inventory of both missiles and interceptors. Kevin Uretzky, Fox News.

0: hot. Damn it, it's Thursday on Fox Across America, which means the lovely ladies of Fox News Saturday Night joining me in studio, Annie, Leo, and Jen, in that order, if you're watching on Fox One. Hey, girls.
1: Hey.
2: Hi.
0: It's a big week on the show for a multitude of reasons. I'll start with the obvious, tremendous lineup of guests, courtesy of our new superstar, Booker Janash, Pierce Morgan, Martha McCallum.
1: Amazing.
0: Tom Shalhoub will be there. Chanley Painter is going to be joining me later in the show, which is great.
1: Oh, yeah.
0: There's a lot of good news stories we're going to get into. It's crazy Macklemore story, Sidney Sweeney, all the fun stuff with AI. But also, a lot of the kids I grew up with and went to high school with are going to be in the audience this weekend.
1: Oh, boy.
0: Which means,
1: Shout out.
2: It's going to be rowdy. Levittown, baby.
0: Which means you guys are getting hit on at the bar after the show within an inch of your life. No, they're all nice guys. It's reasonable hitting. Some of them are married. Some of them are divorced. But there is no party like a Levittown party. These people.
1: Absolutely.
0: Can I tell you a funny story? Just last time they came to the audience, to the show, not the guy who brought the naughty nurses.
1: That's a whole nother. Okay. Yeah.
0: We had a guy who graduated high school with me, who showed up with like four scantily clad women.
1: Mm-hmm.
0: He claimed they were nurses. I'm using air quotes. And they might have been on the internet. I don't know.
2: Right. They have that little outfit.
0: Maybe not in a hospital, but maybe in a website sort of scenario, they might have been nurses, Annie. But, it was not them. It was the other guys, who come in from Fox. Those guys that come to the show are a year older than me.
1: Your baseball friends.
0: Yeah, they're baseball buddies.
1: You play baseball?
0: I did a lot of things, Annie. You know, I played baseball. I was like, in my freshman year, but I became a professional heckler by 10th grade. You don't know this, but, in Memorial Day, Dennis Schneidler threw a no-hitter against Garden City. Okay. Coach Doug Robbins gave me the game ball in front of the team for heckling. Because I was a devastating heckler.
2: And How do you think he got all these reps in for doing talk radio? He's been doing it since a kid.
0: It was a different world. You can't fathom this now, but when I was a little kid, like teachers would take me out of eighth period, tell me things about the other team, and then they'd give me a Slurpee and vodka.
1: And that's amazing.
0: So it was like a 16-year-old kid. I was drinking a vodka full of a vodka Slurpee, and then just ragging people from the bleachers about their personal lives. And they're like, how does he even know this? And it was devastating.
2: It's kind of like the white trash version of a John Hughes movie.
0: Yeah, maybe.
2: Kind of.
0: You know what wasn't white trash? Those two consecutive trips to the state championships. That is not white trash. Anybody who tells you the fans don't matter.
2: Trophies are trophies,
0: Never seen a 300-pound Jimmy Fallon with a tummy full of drunk Slurpee. But anyway, the kids from those baseball teams will be in the audience this weekend.
1: Yes, that's amazing.
2: Yeah, and Jen and I have been slipping them things to heckle you about.
0: I would like that. Like,
2: all right, you know what he's really sensitive about lately is you got to get this in.
0: I would like that. So if you're listening in the tri-state area, you want to come to a live taping, free tickets, foxacrossamerica.com. You can meet my high school baseball alumni. You can meet the lovely ladies of Fox News Saturday night. And you could probably also watch Martha. I think we're going to make Martha talk about Sidney Sweeney.
1: That's amazing.
0: I just think it's cool.
1: Yeah, I want to know her take on
0: it. Yeah, I want
1: too.
0: Martha's take.
1: Yeah.
0: Martha talking chicks. Annie, are you with Sidney Sweeney?
1: Okay, so I have thoughts on this, but I feel like the ad itself is geared towards men. I was telling you this earlier. So I don't think it's that big of a problem.
0: Yes.
1: Like, she's not trying to be a woman in sports. So.
0: No. If you're going to get mad at Sidney Sweeney, get mad at her for giving my teenage son a gambling addiction.
1: Yes, exactly.
0: Not for showing her hootie. She's going to do that with or without the website.
1: And she's beautiful, so.
0: Yeah, she is. But, Leo, do young men have any chance in this day and age between the amount of gambling ads and the amount of naked women in advertising? Are young men going to amount to anything?
2: Not if they have a phone in their hand.
0: Amish are gonna
2: save us. I'm a street woman. I watched that. I was like, nice. But also, I don't even know what that was an ad for.
1: No,
2: I'm still not sure. After all these articles, I'm like, was the ad for Sidney Sweeney? Do I subscribe to that? I'm not really sure what's happening here. So if I'm this agog and confused, I don't know what is happening in college or high school or elementary school.
0: Can we give Sidney Sweeney credit for one thing? Because she does understand market forces. And, she kind of does play into them well. Because on the other show she was just on, she was playing like the OnlyFans model.
1: Yes, she was.
0: And it was absurd, right?
1: Yeah. Of course. That's how she is. And that's how she gets likes and gigs and money.
0: She's in on the
1: joke. She knows what she's doing. Yeah.
0: Listen,
2: you're not looking like this forever.
0: Yeah.
2: Cash in.
0: Did you have to look at Annie when you said that? You're not going to look like this.
1: Cash in. Okay, so Annie, should I do something else?
2: Put on that moisturizer, okay?
0: Let's go, Annie. Hit
2: the
0: streets.
2: I'm looking at you from the other side of 30, okay? Annie, you're not going to look like that.
1: But I don't know if you've seen the Bill Belichick comparisons this week, because he is looking
2: pretty plump.
0: Bill Belichick has at least a D cup under that North Carolina sweater.
2: He's competing with Sidney Sweeney right now.
0: He is. It's not pretty. He's going to have his own gambling app.
2: Yeah.
0: That's funny. We got to show that to Martha.
2: I think so.
0: Talking to Annie, Leo, and Jen, the lovely ladies of Fox News Saturday night. We only got a minute left. So we'll do that. We'll do Macklemore. We got to do AI, right?
2: Yeah.
0: Yeah, we'll do some AI. It's fun. We're all going to live, though. We've worked in media long enough to know they're always telling us something's going to kill us. And it never does. Mm-hmm. Do you remember monkeypox?
2: Yeah.
0: Yeah, that monkey paw.
2: We're all going to die.
0: It's always we're all going to die, because if someone says we're all going to be fine, you change the channel. But we're all going to die, and you're like, oh, my God.
2: I guess I should tune in.
0: Thank you. So be sure to watch Fox News Saturday night this weekend, or you're all going to die. For Annie, Jen, and Leo. Bye, girls.
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5: News. I'm Sue Guzman, a federal judge giving the Kennedy Center 30 days notice to make any major physical changes to the building, and that includes demolition.
6: Kennedy Center director and COO Matt Floca said the center has to close for at least 7 days due to acute risks to public safety resulting from continued structural deterioration.
5: Fox's Jessica Rosenthal. President Trump expected to meet with Persian Gulf allies on the sidelines of next week's UN General Assembly meeting in New York as Iran tries to keep up the pressure on the global energy market.
7: The country's proxy forces in Yemen, the Houthis, are continuing to ramp up the conflict against government forces and Saudi Arabia.
5: Fox's Trey Yangson and former Senator John Kyle of Arizona, who guided the confirmation hearing of Supreme Court Justice Brett Kavanaugh, has died. He was 84, stepped down from public life after being diagnosed with dementia. 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
9: There are tons of polls out every day, and there are days when two or more find different results on the same question. Here's what to look for when that happens. First, forget when the polls were released. The key is when they were conducted. If one was done before, or maybe even during a big news event, that could explain part of the difference. Question wording. It matters. So does the order the questions were asked. Who did they interview? All adults or registered voters? We wouldn't necessarily expect those results to be the same. How many people did they talk to? Remember, the margin of error increases as the sample size decreases. Also, hardly anyone uses a landline anymore. That means most people should be contacted on cell phones. Finally, how big is the spread between the polls? If it's within the margin of error, there's not much difference at all. I'm Dana Blanton. That's your Poll Parade.
8: It's Fox Wheels.
10: 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Slate is also taking a different approach by avoiding dealerships and selling directly to customers. It cites 10,000 pre-orders for the EV so far. That's Fox Wheels. I'm Jeff Manasso, Fox News.
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11: iOS 27 has arrived, along with the companion 27 updates for iPad, Apple Watch, Apple TV, Apple Vision Pro, and Mac computers. But for everyone waiting for the big Siri upgrade known as Siri AI, they might still be waiting. The new AI-powered Siri personal assistant was touted by Apple as the major improvement to the perennially lackluster personal assistant. But just upgrading doesn't bring it. One needs at least iPhone 15 Pro or Pro Max. Max, and one needs to go to settings and then Apple Intelligence to join the wait list. The phone will tell you that Siri AI is being rolled out gradually and so far only supports English. And yes, as with any iOS version upgrade, your battery will drain quickly at first. This phenomenon is caused by the new OS indexing everything on the phone. It might take a day or two to finish, but your battery life should return to near normal following that. With Fox on Tech, I'm Evan Brown, Fox News.
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0: There it is, Fox Across America with Jimmy Failla. And if the house band sounds fired up, it's because I am joined in studio right now by actual cable news royalty. Like, I mean it. This woman is like the Meghan Markle of... I'm kidding.
1: Wait, what?
0: But she was just back from overseas in Ireland. She's finally back on American soil, which is so good for the nation's morale. Chanley Painter in the house, and the crowd goes wild. Chanley.
1: I'm so glad to be back on with you. The last couple of times I've been on the show, you have not been here, and I've been highly upset.
0: Wow, that's... You want to know something? And you should take it personally. Okay, this is why. Nothing to do with me.
1: Right.
0: Mikey, when I'm not hosting the show, mm-hmm. books a bunch of people who I never put on the show. So he's putting you in that basket. And you've done nothing to deserve that. You're a fixture on the channel. You're on.
1: I thought I was special.
0: You're on Fox News Saturday Night this weekend and any weekend I can have you. You are box office gold, and Mikey put you on his guest host babe parade.
1: No.
0: Chanley, that's no respect, right? We're going to talk about this off the air
1: because
0: we have an FCC license, and the type of language that might get used is not going to be acceptable to most of our stations.
1: Don't use the language.
0: Well, thanks for coming back from Ireland. And you did bring your mom to New York.
1: Yes.
0: So what did your mom do to upset you so much that you made her see New York? I don't understand. She seems like
1: a lovely... My mom and sister are here. They were so excited to meet you in person.
0: A lot of people are the first time.
1: Yeah.
0: It's the second time when they know what they're getting into.
1: I just wish your wife, Jenny. Jenny was here because she's amazing.
0: Are you bringing your family to the taping of the show this weekend?
1: I think they're gone before
0: then. Oh, the heck. Because Jenny will be there. Yeah. That's all I was going to say. Because you'll have Jenny will be in the house probably. Probably tomorrow.
1: Okay, well,
0: she's been meditating lately. All right, cool. We'll get it together. We'll mix friends. I like to do that. Yeah. It works well with us. You were a big hit. I was down in Fayetteville this past weekend.
1: I wore my Razorback red.
0: Oh, there it is. At the Ozark Music Hall, someone asked about Chanley Shea Painter and claimed to be your aunt. I don't know if she was.
1: I have no idea.
0: She literally just said, "What do you think of Chanley Shea Painter?" Like, I was going
1: to
0: say anything other than...
1: Were you even expecting to hear that?
0: That's no, I knew everyone there knows you and loves you. I wasn't sure how you'd come up in conversation, but she just threw it out blank slate. Usually people have specific questions.
1: Sure.
0: You know what I mean?
1: Sure.
0: People always say, who's the prettiest girl at Fox News? I say, duh, Jesse Waters. You know what I mean? But in this instance, they just, what do you think about Chanley? And I went on, I read them a haiku. It was a big deal. Because you're happening right now. You're back from Ireland. You have a new Fox Nation special. You're hosting for Carly Shimkus tomorrow on Fox
1: Nation
0: First.
1: Yeah, I'm excited.
0: The sun never sets.
1: It's 24/7.
0: I love this. Well, you were over in Ireland. Obviously, the president was over in Ireland.
1: You know what? I think he's following
0: my international
1: trips. My family, we also went to England last year when he was at he showed up at Windsor Castle.
0: Yeah, of all places.
1: And then now we're in Ireland. He shows up for the Irish Open.
0: Well, that's the difference between you and me, though. I don't get sent to Windsor Castle. I get sent to White Castle. You know what I mean? They're like, you can have three burgers.
1: They have good burgers.
0: Yeah, they're good burgers. But one thing I wanted to tell you about Ireland, that was my observation, because I loved Ireland.
1: Yes.
0: It's a lot of rocks and sheep.
1: It is. It's beautiful.
0: Gorgeous.
1: Gorgeous.
0: And I love the roads because they're so narrow.
1: So narrow.
0: And you're either driving alongside a hedge or like a slate stone wall.
1: Yes, exactly.
0: And it's actually worse for the driver because you're sitting on the right side of the car.
1: Yeah.
0: But you're driving stick lefty. That's what I was doing with Jenny. And we went there for a wedding and basically we had the greatest time of our lives, but we didn't drive a mile without screaming like, look out.
1: Oh, I don't know how I could not drive there.
0: Yeah, it was a lot.
1: I was confused the whole time. The roads, the windy roads, I got a little car sick at times.
0: Oh,
1: we circled the whole country. It was awesome. Okay. And the weather held up. You know, usually it's rainy and really cold. The sun was out.
0: Get out of here.
1: Yeah.
0: Come on, Chan. Not a lot of people have that experience. Because Ireland is like Seattle if you swapped out Guinness for heroin. You know what I mean? You get it. Well, back home in America, something I don't doubt that'll come up on this weekend show. There's a war on Sydney Sweeney right now, which I think is dumb.
1: Yeah, it is.
0: Sydney Sweeney's just smart. She knows she's marketing herself to young boys. Young boys like gals like Sydney Sweeney.
1: Sure.
0: She shouldn't be penalized for playing into market forces.
1: Right.
0: You know what I mean? Joey Chestnut is a competitive eater. Okay.
1: Right.
0: There's a reason every time you see him on TV, he's eating. That's literally his meal ticket.
1: Yes, his brand.
0: Meal ticket is, hey, look at these. And the little boys do, and she makes money.
1: Yeah.
0: So I feel like we're fighting a lot of the wrong battles. Because when you're going after fun, what someone considers to be fun, you inevitably become a hole monitor, and people resent that, don't they?
1: Right. I agree. I mean, let her live. Mm-hmm. She's gorgeous. Own it.
0: Think of a movie like Dirty Dancing. The whole point is like the stodgy people didn't want them dancing.
1: I mean,
0: and they're the villains.
1: Right.
0: And that's what we're fighting over here.
1: Right.
0: It's no bigger than that. You're the person that's like Footloose. You can't dance in this town.
1: Mm-hmm.
0: So the other people get to become rebels for doing what we'd always do, which is have fun.
1: Have fun. Yeah. No having fun here, Jimmy. No fun at all.
0: Folks, we're all in the fun business, okay? If you died tomorrow, you'd wish you'd had more fun today. That's how life works.
1: Yeah, exactly.
0: It's the whole point. I drove a taxi in New York City for a long time. That's what people would tell me all the time.
1: Right.
0: They'd say the meaning of life is have fun.
1: Exactly.
0: That's a real thing.
1: It's true.
0: And some of these people, some of these people were sober. Well, hold on.
1: No.
0: Let me correct you there, because when you're a cab driver, it is absolutely the destination. You're like, get me there, I'm late.
1: Okay.
0: Step on it.
1: The one time.
0: Run that light, you psycho. You hear things in a taxi.
1: How many times did you get? Because every time I get in one, I'm like, I'm in a hurry. Did you get that all the time?
0: Yeah. So that's why it's not stressful. Someone explained this to me my first day as a cab driver. Wrap your head around this. He said, everyone who gets in the back of your cab is late for a meeting.
1: Yes.
0: He said, but remember this. You're on time for the meeting because your meeting is you driving a taxi.
1: Right.
0: You're there. You're in the seat. Yep. That's how you make your living. Mm-hmm. You've made it to your meeting. So you can do what you can to get them there.
1: Right, safely.
0: But you can't have an emotional investment in the driving.
1: Yeah.
0: And now let me tell you, it's just a fun fact. Anytime you drive down the street, you see two cab drivers get into like a fight. They're new. They're brand new.
1: Because
0: they still care about the drive.
1: That's right.
0: Guys that are driving a long time are very zen. Can I tell you, I drove with a guy who was a 45-year cab driver. So imagine that.
1: Wow.
0: Probably shouldn't have been licensed. Didn't have the best eyesight. But he would start his shift. He was a night driver. Mm-hmm. So he'd work 5 a.m. to 5 p.m. I would hand him my taxi at the garage. Mm-hmm. And then he would go to the racetrack and bet horses.
1: Wow.
0: He would not even pick up a customer. And if he won at the racetrack, he spent the rest of his shift just hanging out, eating food. And if he lost, he went and picked up customers.
1: Yeah.
0: Isn't that amazing?
1: It is. That's, what a life.
0: So many different because that's the thing. He had a life instead of an existence.
1: Yes,
0: he had a life instead of a career. How many people do we know in media that are profoundly successful and unhappy?
1: That's true.
0: Because they're too busy like grading their success against other people and they're not just slowing down and enjoying what they have.
1: Absolutely right.
0: And that's how it works. See, Chanley and I are like two chapters into a self-help book
1: now. We should write it for real.
0: Yeah.
1: I need some extra cash.
0: You had to go do this Fancy Pants Fox Nation special. We could have been moving books
1: now. You need to watch it.
0: I'm going to watch it.
1: It's really good.
0: I assume you're talking about the special because sometimes you say to me, you need to watch it. And it's usually about my commentary
1: or
0: the joke I tell about you on TV. People don't know when you go to commercial break, Chanley's known to smack the hosts around a little bit. That's good. It's Southern charm. We love that sort of thing. So we got that going on the show. That's a big thing. And I wanted to talk to you about AI because you're one of the most upbeat and profoundly knowledgeable people I know. I do not buy into any of this narrative that we're all under attack from AI.
1: Right,
0: do you?
1: Right. No. I mean, I do like the movies Terminator. the Terminator movies.
0: Yeah.
1: No,
0: if you're eating popcorn, and you're in a movie theater, being under attack is great.
1: Yeah.
0: But if you're watching the news.
1: With Arnold Schwarzenegger.
0: Thank you. I feel like if you're watching the news, we've been watching too much news to take this seriously.
1: Sure.
0: Because we've been told everything was going to kill us.
1: Yeah, that's true. Everything we eat.
0: Yes.
1: For example.
0: If you don't vote the right way, we're all going to die.
1: Right.
0: We're electing Hitler.
1: Warming,
0: he's going to kill us. Global warming.
1: Yeah. Mm-hmm.
0: COVID. There was a thing called net neutrality when I started here. I still don't even know what it was.
1: I have no
0: idea. They're like net neutrality.
1: I have no idea what you're talking about.
0: I thought it was about hockey. Don't shoot on the wrong net. Gonna be in big trouble.
1: That's probably right.
0: But they were like, if they don't get this right, we're all gonna die. You know, and it's always that. And
1: true.
0: I always feel like that's emotional blackmail.
1: Right.
0: And it makes you like, well, you better support our side or everybody's gonna die. You know?
1: Yeah.
0: And people fall for it, but I don't think we do in media. And I just hope people in the real world aren't. And I don't know that they are.
1: Sure.
0: You know, I asked my son and he does it. He's at college. He's a freshman in college.
1: I think he has a good pulse though. He always says, a feel of what his age range.
0: Lincoln?
1: Yeah.
0: Yeah, like we use him a lot on TV and radio just because it's cheap labor. You know what I mean? You don't have to pay the kid. You bring him in.
1: He's cool.
0: Yeah, throw him a hot pocket in the break room. He's fun. He'll do your show, tell you a little dirty joke. They're like, I like the kid. But no, his specific age group of college kids is very unique because they grew up with a phone.
1: Mm-hmm, right.
0: And I think when you grow up with a phone and you've never known a world without one.
1: Sure.
0: They interact with the stuff differently than we
1: do. That's true, yes.
0: And I don't think any of it weighs on them because everything in their phone is just something they're watching till the next thing they're watching.
1: Mm-hmm.
0: You know?
1: That's very true.
0: Like, was that a dog on a skateboard? What is that, a submarine explosion? What is that, a guy telling a joke? And they just, it's just things.
1: Right.
0: Just things that they'll click like or dislike and move on and go. I don't think they live with the stress that we do.
1: Right.
0: Isn't that weird?
1: It is weird.
0: I think social media, Chan, and you can speak to this as a former Miss Arkansas. I don't like that they have to say former Miss because you won Miss Arkansas.
1: Yeah.
0: Former sounds like they took but it sounds like they took your crown away. It sounds like you were Miss Arkansas. And then they watch the instant replay. Hey, wait a minute.
1: Never mind.
0: Wait a minute
1: take it
0: here.
1: Back.
0: I don't know. So you're right. So the way I see it is like, you know, they had that Pope who outlived he stuck around. They had like another Pope. He was like Pope Emeritus.
1: Yeah.
0: I think
1: yeah.
0: you're Miss Arkansas Emeritus.
1: Yeah, I like that's that. What I think. Miss I like Arkansas. That better.
0: Maybe Saturday night I'll introduce you that way. She's Miss yes. Arkansas Emeritus. Chanley Painter is in studio if you just joined us.
1: I should find my crown and bring it. I don't even know where it is, but.
0: You gotta find it.
1: I gotta find it.
0: Come on. We have Crown Royal. We don't have on our show. But I think like this is interesting because in the age of social media, what I think has ultimately happened, because everybody is more looks conscious because our whole lives are photo documented now.
1: Absolutely, yes.
0: Is I think everybody's physical health is better and their mental health is worse.
1: Mm-hmm. Yeah. No, you watch movies from 30, 40 years ago. The people that are our age in movies look way older.
0: Don't they? Do you know in the movie Cocoon?
1: Yeah.
0: Which is about old people, Wilford Brimley is 39 years old.
1: It's crazy.
0: He's playing an 80-year-old.
1: The Golden Girls, like, she was, like, in her 40s, and she looks like she's, like, 70.
0: Doesn't she?
1: It's crazy.
0: They gussied her up on TV made her look old. But, they were, like, in their 30s and 40s. That's amazing.
1: Oh, yeah. It is incredible.
0: But now they're everyone who's 70, 80, whatever the hell looks our age.
1: Look at my mom. She's 72 and looks amazing.
0: I was told not to look at your mom anymore by security. Your mom is lovely. We're talking to Chanley Painter. The whole Barnyard Jamboree is here. We're having a good time. It's like a civilian ride-along. You know, when the cops let you sit in the back of the car.
1: Yes, yes.
0: You got to throw them on set. Throw them right on set. Live TV. What could go wrong? It's great. I've had my mom on.
1: Yeah.
0: My mom was on Fox News Saturday night, right, for, like, it was during Mother's Day weekend, like, 2 years ago.
1: Mm-hmm.
0: And because I had my family on set, she was literally talking to them while we were on TV. I'm like, all you need to do is look at that camera, smile when I say your name, and then let's just have some fun. You have nothing to prepare.
1: Right.
0: And she just sat there talking to the people off camera.
1: Right,
0: I was
1: like,
0: hey, Katie, what are you doing over there? Yeah. But she got through it.
1: Oh, I love it.
0: All right, so give me one more for the weekend. We're going to survive AI. We're not mad at Sydney Sweeney.
1: Yeah, no.
0: The Macklemore thing will probably come up on the show.
1: Oh, right.
0: I just think it's dopey. If you're the opening act for a band, you open and get out of there. I think this, if there are going to be statements, which shouldn't be, in any event, you know, sing your songs. That's why people are there.
1: Sure.
0: I feel like we need to get back common culture.
1: Yes.
0: That means places where we go for sources of joy shouldn't be turned into sources of grievance.
1: Right.
0: The comedy show shouldn't have a protest.
1: That's right.
0: The award show.
1: I'm not going for your political message. I'm going for the music.
0: Even if I agree with it.
1: Again, go back to fun. We were talking about fun earlier. Why can't we have fun?
0: You never even think about this. This is what drives me crazy. Because they do this at like Coachella.
1: Mm-hmm.
0: Okay. So you're at Coachella. It's not my scene.
1: Yeah.
0: But people are like literally doing like drugs in the desert and drinking for days.
1: Right.
0: And you're listening to your favorite song.
1: Yeah.
0: And then the music stops and Bernie Sanders tells you you're going to die of climate change. Doesn't that just kill the vibe?
1: Yes.
0: That's my real gripe here.
1: It does.
0: It's not even
1: Debbie Downer.
0: I'm so capable of disagreeing with people politically. I just hate the misappropriation of message.
1: Mm-hmm.
0: If people are drinking and partying in a desert, they don't need to be interrupted
1: read
0: by
1: the
0: some.
1: Room a little
0: thank
1: bit.
0: You.
1: I mean, you
0: if
1: know,
0: you're in the desert doing drugs because you want to get away from the real world.
1: Exactly why.
0: You don't want its palm robes to follow you.
1: Exactly.
0: Are you also going to get a guy up there who tells me I'm behind on my electric bill?
1: Right.
0: Before
1: right.
0: we play this next song.
1: Yeah.
0: This is Electric Groove by MGMT. But speaking of electric, Jimmy owes Con Ed $628. You're like, you ruined the concert.
1: Yeah, right.
0: Chanley Painter, you ruined nothing. You were a national treasure. I will see you, and unfortunately not your family, but I will see you on a TV set this Saturday night.
1: Yes.
0: The great Chanley Painter, you know her, you love her.
2: 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Get her out of here.
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0: bottom of the ninth on Fox Across America with Jimmy Failla. Got a shout out for former Miss Arkansas Chanley Painter, Miss Arkansas Emeritus, who will be joining us on Fox News Saturday night this weekend. It's Pierce Morgan, Martha McCallum, Chanley Painter, and Tom Shalhoub. Love Tom Shalhoub. Going to be a hot show. We will continue our winning streak in the ratings. Do you know, this is you sound arrogant, we have never, in since that show was launched in January of 2024, we have never lost our time slot in the history of Fox News Saturday Night. We've been number one in the ratings every single show I've ever done, which is also why I'll never take off. Like, I've never missed a show. So, I mean, you know, I get hit by a meteor, I'm probably going to miss the show. But if it's within my power, I never miss the show. Because keeps the streak going, man. You got to do it. You got to Lou Gehrig this thing. And it's TV. You know? How can I, Jimmy Failla, the TV guy, go back in my conscience and tell the taxi guy that I need a night off from work? You know, the guy who worked 15 hours a day and got cut off and shot at? How do I tell him I couldn't tell an hour worth of dirty jokes? Nah, man. So beat up. You don't understand. I had to get hair and makeup and sit on a set with Miss Arkansas. And Martha McCallum, nah, was tough. Chanley on my right, Martha on my left.
1: Hubba, hubba.
0: I'll be there. But the point is, as we wrap up this one, all of the good comedy, and I posted this on Twitter at Jimmy Failla. It's in my Instagram feed at Jim Failla. I posted about the AI hysteria, which just absolutely was airdropped into everyone's life on Monday. Why? Because Barack Obama sent out a party-wide memo that they should be focused on AI for the remainder of the midterms is what they should do.
2: Tell them like it is.
0: He said that. Why? Because it finally gives the Democrats a coherent message. Okay, half of the Democratic Party are socialists that want to ban capitalism. And they don't have any regard. They want prisons abolished. They want to defund the police. Like some of the dumbest thing you've ever heard. So the other half of the Democrats have to pretend they're not, they don't support that. They go, we don't support that. We want you to elect them because we're a Big Ten party. You know, you elect the things we don't support. I promise we won't do those things. Of course they will. But the Democrats need a message. So the message has become we're all going to die, which is not a new message for Democrats. How many times have they told you that about climate change?
3: The world is going to end in 12 years if we don't address climate change.
4: It is clear the clock is not just ticking, it is banging.
5: That's what's boiling the oceans, creating these atmospheric rivers and the rain bombs.
6: Climate change is the crisis of our lifetime. We have an obligation to future generations.
7: Just as the climate crisis is man-made, it's a scientific accepted fact around the world.
0: So that is a bunch of people who want you to believe the world is going to end any minute now, so you need to reduce your carbon footprint. Yet what do every one of those people have in common? They fly on private jets.
1: Democrats are so full of crap.
0: Guys, if it is an emergency, you actually adhere to the emergency. You know what I'm saying? Like, it was a climate emergency. You know, like, yeah, you know, if your apartment building's on fire, you call the fire department. Why? Because it's an emergency. We need to do something immediately. Okay, these people are, according to them, living in an emergency, but they'll call the fire department when they get around to it.

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9: To safety. I'm Sue Guzman, Fox News. An F-16 fighter jet pilot is alive after he was ejected before his plane crashed in rural Michigan today and burst into flames. Spokesman with the 149th Fighter Wing says the pilot safely ejected from his Fighting Falcon and is currently being treated at a hospital. His identity and the extent of his injuries not released. Charges filed in Los Angeles for the driver who caused a bus crash, leaving several people dead.
10: L.A. County District Attorney Nathan Hochman says Bailey Lynn Rios faces second-degree murder, driving under the influence, and reckless driving charges.
11: She will be looking at a maximum sentence of life in prison.
10: The 36-year-old is accused of being impaired by drugs when she slammed her Ford Expedition into a Metro bus Tuesday.
11: Killing two individuals, Daniel Castillo and Gage Rita.
10: Hochman noting 5 others were injured, 2 seriously, but not revealing what drugs are allegedly involved.
11: Her bail has been set at $4.1 million, and to our knowledge, she has not made bail at this point.
10: Adding he believes Rios will be arraigned Friday. Kristen Goodwin, Fox News.
9: President Trump calling for Americans to be patient about high gas prices at the end of the Iran confrontation.
12: Officials here at the White House grappling with the political consequences of high inflation are now trying to convince voters the high prices are worth it because the Iran war is worth it. Last night, shortly after telling reporters that he wanted to save the Kennedy Center, but it would require a lot of federal subsidies, President Trump was spotted by a photographer with a long lens aboard Air Force One through the window, holding a piece of paper that said Kennedy Center demolished. And crossing the wires moments ago, a federal judge now says the Kennedy Center has to provide 30 days notice before making any big changes to the property, including tearing it down.
9: Fox's Peter Ducey. 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
2: The White House pushing back after the UN Human Rights Council says they found reasonable grounds to believe the United States may have committed war crimes in two strikes in Iran. More from Fox's Jonathan Savage.
3: They include a missile attack that hit a school in the southern city Minab. Iran state media says 168 people were killed, most of them children. The UN fact finders say there's evidence of indiscriminate attacks resulting in civilian deaths. The Trump administration has yet to directly accept blame for the school bombing, nor has it released the findings of a Pentagon investigation. Jonathan Savage, Fox News.
2: White House spokeswoman Anna Kelly writing that the UN Human Rights Council has accomplished nothing for human rights while spouting unserious nonsense, as they put it, for decades. Senate says no to an AI kill switch, but the reasoning behind that decision could have other consequences. As we hear from Fox's Jessica Rosenthal, the simple solution to AI creating a monster may not be so simple after all.
4: Louisiana Senator John Kennedy attempted to get legislation through quickly that would require AI companies to build kill switches in their AI models, saying they need to address the real risk of one of these models becoming the Terminator. But Kentucky Senator Rand Paul blocked the effort, saying on the Senate floor, Congress risks killing innovation.
5: Think, for example, that your search engine that you already use today is AI. Are they going to have to redesign all the search engines immediately if this passes and put kill switches in your search engine?
4: He said he doesn't oppose the spirit of the bill, but that this issue needs to be studied and debated before issuing such a blanket and sweeping requirement. Jessica Rosenthal, Fox News.
2: The federal judge orders the Kennedy Center to provide 30 days notice before making any major physical changes to the building. That includes demolition. The center's executive director says he closed the center for renovation, citing safety risks. And the stock market rallied to its highest day in 6 weeks after oil prices fell and pressure from the bond market eased today. I'm Sue Guzman. This is Fox News.
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10: 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Bonus Benson on the weekends, of course. I'm a political analyst at Fox News, senior columnist at the Washington Examiner. You can follow my work and follow my life at Guy P. Benson on social media. 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On the program today, Julian Epstein is going to be here. He's a longtime Democratic strategist. He's become very, very frustrated, I think is putting it mildly, maybe disillusioned, alienated from his party. disgusted with what he's seeing, especially with the rise of the hard left in the DSA. He will join us with reaction to some of these latest controversies. He's been writing about it and talking about it. Aaron Wythe leads an organization that is blowing the whistle on a power grab by the Democrats and the left and their special interest groups in New York under Kathy Hochul. We'll tell you about that. Plus, Carol Markowitz on the Macklemore, quote-unquote, censorship or cancellation issue that is continuing to be a very big story, not just here but around the world. She's written about it in the Wall Street Journal. She's tackled a few other issues as well. We'll have a wide-ranging conversation with Carol in our final hour today. I want to start, though, with this Hassan Piker character, who is one of the top Democratic surrogates in the country at this point. He has crisscrossed our map, campaigning with all sorts of different candidates for office, running as Democrats, many of them hating the Democratic Party, wanting them to be much more socialist or communist or Islamist or some combination thereof, and he is their spiritual leader, as I keep saying. He's also being embraced by many mainstream, quote-unquote, elements of the party, from the college Democrats to the Obama pod bros. This guy is featured in the media with these glowing, glossy magazine covers and all of that. Hassan Piker is not a fringe figure. He should be. I would be thrilled, genuinely thrilled, if I had never heard of him, if we did not have to spend a minute of our airtime talking about him. But unfortunately, he represents the direction that the hard left is dragging the Democratic Party, and much of the party is unwilling or unable or doesn't really want to stand up to any of it. And this man is as toxic and cancerous in his ideology as really could possibly be imagined. It's not just about the Senate race in Michigan and his BFF, Abdul El-Sayed, who we know invited him to come to Michigan, invited Piker to come to Michigan and campaign with him. And now his big talking point, El-Sayed, is, oh, that's just some streamer from California. I hardly know the guy. It's not important. Not an important, relevant thing in the race. But he's the one who has also prioritized the same ideology that Piker espouses, has embraced Piker, has invited Piker to Michigan. It's not like someone who's spouting off on the West Coast for, you know, no reason. There's a very direct link to why people are asking about Hassan Piker on the campaign trail with El-Sayed. And it's because they are friends. They are close friends, and they share, to a very large extent, the same ideology. And El-Sayed has been asked to condemn, disavow, walk away from some of the very worst things that we've seen from Hassan Piker, and he's unwilling or very hesitant to do so because they are ideological comrades. That's the reality. And I think a lot of these people who were very happy to have Piker in their corner, in their coalition, including the mainstream Democratic Party, they want Piker to shut up, at least for the moment, just for now. There are some principled Democrats who actually believe in country over party, as opposed to those who wag their fingers about country over party as an indictment of Republicans and an attack line on Republicans and Trump. But when it comes to their own party, you know, never mind, right? We've got elections to win. So they, many of them, those types of people, cynics, power-hungry cynics, they want Piker in the tent. They want his followers in the tent, voting for them. If they're uncomfortable with some of what they believe, they're like, oh, that's a problem for another day. I think those problems will sneak up on them real fast. These people are terrible, and they believe awful, destructive things. But they want to win, and that's what matters. And so Hassan Piker is like the cost of doing business in Democratic politics and like largely almost the whole party at this point. But they would collectively, including I think some of these people like El-Sayed, I bet you they would sure love for Hassan Piker to just, you know, maybe pipe down, maybe go on a vacation until, let's say, the second week of November. Then he can come back and say whatever he wants about how awful America is and deserting 9/11 and rah-rah terrorists and we love communists and all the horrible things that he says and believes. They just want kind of like a mute button on that for a little while here so they can go win the election. But interestingly, Piker is not a very smart guy and also has a huge ego. He will not happily shut up for the benefit even of his own cause. So he's doing interviews all over the place, including with Axios. And there's a few clips from this Axios interview that he did that I would just like for you to hear, including starting here in cut 22, where Piker talks about the United States and Al-Qaeda and decides which one is worse. I'll let you guess who he thinks is worse, America or Al-Qaeda. Cut 22.
11: And terrorism.
12: Yes.
11: Do you think America then is worse than Al-Qaeda?
12: Pound for pound, as far as the number of deaths, yes, we have caused tremendous terror all around the world. I think that that is not only terror that we are waging on regular civilians in nations in the periphery, but it's also having consequences on ourselves. It's having dramatic consequences on the home front.
10: So the first part of the question, America's the top dog in terrorism? Yes. Do you think America's worse than Al-Qaeda? Yes. Because, in his mind, all the deaths inflicted by Al-Qaeda, you add them up, targeting civilians on purpose, in his mind, that's a lower number than the deaths in wars that we've been involved in, and that's terrorism, he says, all the terror all around the world on civilians, where he's not only putting us, the United States, in this moral equivalency on an equal footing with Al-Qaeda, the 9/11 terrorists who deliberately kill innocent people to try to force an imposition of hardcore Sharia law across the globe, equal footing with the United States. In fact, he says, no, that's not good enough. America's worse than Al-Qaeda. This is what he believes. The man campaigning with candidates invited to campaign with Democratic candidates all across the country, including the Senate nominee in Michigan. This is what he believes. And when he said, by the way, that America deserved 9/11, and he's like kind of in a coy way backtracked a little bit, I didn't really mean it quite that way. Just like he's also now, for the moment, trying to pretend like, oh, you shouldn't say that I hate America. Not only has he said he hates America over and over and over and over again, often laden with F-bombs, he's now saying that we're worse than Al-Qaeda. He hates this country. He says it openly. The one time he denied it is the lie. When he said that we deserved 9/11 and the slaughter of thousands of innocent people, he's like, oh, God, you know, I didn't really mean it that way. Yes, he did. Yes, he did. Because he thinks we're worse than Al-Qaeda. Someone who thinks we're worse than Al-Qaeda definitely thinks we deserve 9/11. Someone who hates the country as much as he does, it stands to reason that all the negative things he said about this country are his true beliefs and feelings that he's been spouting for years. And a lot of people like Abdul El-Sayed and this other network of candidates running for Congress and other high office, they saw him and said, you know what, we like that, more of that. Let me go on his stream. You know what, come to me, campaign with me. Let's hug each other on stage. Are these the people we want to elect in the United States? Are we frustrated with gas prices and other things with President Trump or whatever? I get all that. Is the solution to that to go with the people who are in bed with a guy who thinks we are worse than Al-Qaeda? Then there's this in cut 25. Listen.
11: It seems you care a lot more about how Israel treats Muslims than how China treats Muslims.
12: Yeah, because Israel is murdering not just Muslims, but Christians as well with my tax dollars.
10: Amazing.
12: And that, I think, is unacceptable. It's the same principle behind America's global war on terror that is an abject failure that I oppose as well.
10: Well, he opposes our war on terror because he supports the terrorists. He thinks we're worse than Al-Qaeda. He loves Hamas, loves Hezbollah, loves the Houthis. Of course he opposes the war on terror. He's for the other side. He's rooting for the other side because he hates us the way they hate us. It's really not that hard. And I'm not smearing him. I'm just simply citing his own words. This is, again, not some random dude. He is a central campaign surrogate on the left that is being mainstreamed and glossed by the media, by the so-called mainstream Democratic Party. And I love this thing. And a good question, by the way. Was it Alex Thompson? I think it Axios saying, it seems like you really care about Israel's treatment of Muslims versus China. Well, yeah, obviously, yes. It has nothing to do with his tax dollars. It has everything to do with him hating Jews, him hating Israel. In Israel, by the way, a large percentage of the population is Muslim. They have equal rights. They can vote. They participate. That is not true of the Muslims in China, who are systematically oppressed, sent to re-education camps, and worse. Just like Christians are systematically oppressed in communist China, he doesn't care about that because he wants to focus on Israel and the Jewish demons that he hates, and also he supports the Chinese Communist Party. Again, it's not a big mystery here. He's not critical of China's massive human rights abuses, far worse than anything Israel does. On a vast scale, including against Muslims, he doesn't care because he's a communist. And so he likes the fellow communist regime, and thou shalt not speak ill of fellow communists. In fact, the bloodthirsty, blood-drenched, right, godfather of the CCP, Chairman Mao, with the blood of, what, 60 to 100 million people on his hands? Hassan Piker loves Chairman Mao. And has spoken glowingly of that murderous communist dictator. So, of course, he's against the global war on terror because he's pro-terrorism and pro-terrorist. And he doesn't really pretend to care about the atrocities and terrible abuses of communist China because he's a communist. And if he were just, like El Sayed says, some streamer in California, that would be still repugnant. His views would be repulsive. But it would certainly not take up the amount of time and real estate that we devote to it on this show, if not for the fact that he is someone who is like the it boy in left-wing politics, traveling all across the country at the invitation of candidates for office and campaigning with them, including El Sayed, who's now just for a few weeks trying to pretend like, oh, who? Who are we talking about here? But he's not going to get away with that. At least he ought not get away with it. The Republicans have put out a video, a compilation of El Sayed's very close relationship with Hassan Piker. So this whole kind of game he's trying to play, it's a performance. The video and the audio that I want to play for you coming up next illustrates that in stark relief. I hope the people of Michigan are paying attention. We'll get to that after this. Just getting started on the Guy Benson Show on a Thursday. Keep it here.
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20: The nonpartisan Congressional Budget Office estimates the Iran war has cost $38.1 billion from when the war started on February 28th to August 1st. $21.7 billion of this is for replacing expended munitions, including $13.1 billion for missile defense interceptors. The U.S. has used up two-thirds of its missile interceptor inventory since June 2025, and the Congressional Budget Office predicts rebuilding those inventories would take at least 5 years. A report from the Pentagon's own Inspector General agreed. The Undersecretary for Acquisition and Sustainment told the IG the conflict with Iran has put a strain on munition supplies, referring to it as, quote, strategic inventory shortfalls. The war in Iran could cost the United States an additional $2 billion to $3 billion each month if fighting continues, according to the CBO. For Military Matters in Washington, Jennifer Griffin, Fox News.
1: Securing America.
21: Air Force Secretary Dr. Troy Mink recently gave the keynote address at the Air and Space Force Association's latest conference, where he commented on the rapidly changing nature of the military and warfare.
22: Today, we face a mix of rapidly changing technologies and adversaries moving aggressively to employ them.
21: He pointed to the current conflict in Europe as a prime example.
22: One-way attack drones have replaced artillery as the primary killer on the battlefield, while armor often sits idle on the side.
21: Secretary Mink also spoke about the new military landscapes, such as space, revealing.
22: This is why the United States now has on-orbit space control weapons capable of defending the joint force against hostile adversary action.
21: That was the first public acknowledgement that the U.S. has weapons in space. Kevin Uresky, Fox News.

0: It is completely ridiculous. It's laughable to say guys like myself, guys like Abdul El-Sayed, we hate America.
1: I say I hate America all the time. A lot of motherfuckers want to kill me over that take, but at least I say it with my fucking chest. People will be like, Hassan, you hate America. I'm like, yeah, I do. I do hate America.
2: Back on the Guy Benson Show, I played that clip before. I'll play it again. Part one, recently, trying to get his buddies elected. No, it's crazy, ludicrous, laughable to say people like me and Abdul El-Sayed hate America. Then roll the tape, and we could roll it for minutes at a time of him just screaming about how much he hates America, and then he goes off today and says, actually, we're worse than Al-Qaeda. Wonder how that one would pull. Wonder if that one will even enter the consciousness of voters in Michigan. It better. Now, El-Sayed, running for Senate in Michigan, saying, oh, you know, I'm not going to disavow this guy because it's like some streamer in California, irrelevant. Who cares that I invited him to campaign alongside me? The Republicans have put together a clip that just shows some of the lowlights of Hassan Piker, and then all the many times these two bros have broed out together because they are on the same team, no matter how much El-Sayed thinks it's inconvenient, at least for the moment. Cut 24.
3: This race is not about a streamer in California.
0: Any other black folk want to engage in radical activist language in this chat? Dr. Abdul El-Sayed in the building, running for Senate in Michigan.
4: Shut the up, you stupid, idiotic old lady. Yo, this refugee.
3: I'm not here to disavow people's views.
0: Mao Zedong is one of the great leaders of this world.
4: America deserved 9/11, dude. I'm saying it.
5: This is hummus. You got baba ganoush.
6: Well, let's talk about our favorite flags.
0: Oh, like overall, what my favorite flag?
4: Yeah.
0: Hezbollah.
4: Kill those and murder those in the street. Let the street soak in their red capitalist bloods, dude.
7: But you're actively campaigning with him. This is a choice you're making. So.
3: For sure. I know that he's having a conversation with a number of folks who feel locked out.
0: If they serve in the military and then they get their untrained, inbred asses shipped into southern Lebanon, very funny.
3: The people who listen to Hassan are engaging in faith. They want a way forward into our politics.
2: You heard El-Sayed a few times in that clip. I'm not here to disavow people's views. Oh, his audience is operating in good faith. For sure I'm campaigning with him. He's having a conversation with a number of folks who feel locked out. Oh, I'm not here to disavow people's views. No, not at all. You're embracing him. You're embracing his views, such as America deserved 9/11. I hate America. Mao Zedong is one of the greatest leaders in the history of the world. Loves Hezbollah, loves the terrorists, hates the country, worse than Al-Qaeda. Quote, I'm not here to disavow people's views. That is Abdul El-Sayed. And his effective running mate, Hassan Piker, today said America's worse than Al-Qaeda. Just like he said America deserved 9/11. And El-Sayed is comfortable with all of that. As long as it doesn't hurt his election chances. We'll be right back with Julian Epstein next.
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9: News. I'm Ted Lindner. Prosecutors charging a driver involved in Tuesday's deadly Los Angeles bus crash with the murder of two people.
10: L.A. County District Attorney Nathan Hochman says Bailey Lynn Rios faces second-degree murder, driving under the influence, and reckless driving charges.
11: She will be looking at a maximum sentence of life in prison.
10: The 36-year-old is accused of being impaired by drugs when she slammed her Ford Expedition into a Metro bus Tuesday.
9: Fox's Kristen Goodwin. A news helicopter covering the incident also crashed, killing both people on board and one person on the ground. President Trump signs executive orders to expand hunting and fishing to federal lands.
12: We're opening up millions of acres of federal land for our hunters and fishers. and Doug and his group really worked hard on it. This builds on our actions in August that opened up another 92 million acres of federal land across 32 states.
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15: Military Matters.
16: U.S. military recruitment is up. In 2025, the U.S. saw the highest military recruiting numbers in 15 years across five branches: Army, Navy, Marine Corps, Air Force, and Space Force. That momentum is continuing into 2026. So far, every branch has exceeded its recruitment goals through at least April of this year. In fact, the U.S. Army says it has already met its 2026 recruiting goals 4 months early, with more than 61,500 future soldiers signing contracts. 21-year-old Jessica Sigchi from New York signed up for the Army.
17: I'm the youngest sibling out of nine siblings, and first one to graduate college recently, first one to join the Army, and eventually first one to join NYPD.
16: Army Lieutenant Colonel Oliver Karp leads recruitment in New York City.
18: The Army is going to give you financial benefits that aren't available to the general public. They're going to do everything they can to support you from the time you enter until the time that you retire.
16: With Military Matters, Brian Yenis, Fox News.
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19: There are tons of polls out every day, and there are days when two or more find different results on the same question. Here's what to look for when that happens. First, forget when the polls were released. The key is when they were conducted. If one was done before or maybe even during a big news event, that could explain part of the difference. Question wording. It matters. So does the order the questions were asked. Who did they interview? All adults or registered voters? We wouldn't necessarily expect those results to be the same. How many people did they talk to? Remember, the margin of error increases as the sample size decreases. Also, hardly anyone uses a landline anymore. That means most people should be contacted on cell phones. Finally, how big is the spread between the polls? If it's within the margin of error, there's not much difference at all. I'm Dana Blanton. That's your Poll Parade.
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0: 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GuyBensonShow.com, the website, podcast always free. Well, back with us now, Julian Epstein, who served as chief counsel to the House Judiciary Committee and a staff director to the House Oversight Committee on the Democratic side of the aisle for years. He's a Democratic strategist at Julian Epstein on social media. Julian, welcome back.
1: Hey, Guy, it's great to be with you again.
0: I want to play a soundbite that I played yesterday as well. This tees up what we then heard today in a newly released interview with Axios, where Hassan Piker said that the United States of America is worse than Al-Qaeda when it comes to terrorism, and said that he is much more focused on Israel's treatment of Muslims than China's because tax dollars or something like that. But this is someone who is becoming a kingmaker within your party, certainly a growing element of your party, welcomed with open arms and big smiles and grins from Zohran Mamdani to Abdul El-Sayed to that whole constellation of characters. This is who we're talking about, Cut 34, Hassan Piker.
2: It is completely ridiculous. It's laughable to say guys like myself, guys like Abdul El-Sayed, we hate America. Because I'm in the United States of America, the most dog country on the planet, the absolute worst country on the planet, straight up, bar none, a capitalist shithole.
3: Kaya, that was not the opportunity for you to down.
2: The absolute worst place on the planet, just a horrific, monstrous, awful, dog shit country that I despise. The absolute worst country that has the most wealth throughout history, throughout time, the wealthiest nation on the planet, and we don't have a fraction of the dedicated broadband speeds that you can get in a f***ing village on the countryside of France. The worst f***ing infrastructure, the absolute biggest shithole on the planet. I f***ing despise this nation. I despise this country with my entire f***ing heart.
0: Okay, Julian, I despise this country with my entire bleeping heart, and just to put a finer point on it, he's also said that America deserved 9/11, and now that we're worse in the terrorism realm than Al-Qaeda. This is someone who is invited all across the country to campaign with candidates in your party, and it seems like there are large elements of your party, including the College Democrats and the Obama Bros podcasts, you know, Save America, whatever they're doing, embracing him and this, and how did we get here? What do you make of this?
1: Well, there's a lot to unpack there, and thanks again, Guy, for having me on. Piker is an imbecile, and you know, there's so much to work with to unmask him as an imbecile. If you take, just for example, the poorest people in this country, poverty line is $33,000 per family of four. They probably get $30,000 a year in various different welfare benefits. That's at $66,000 per family of four if you're at the poverty line. That is a higher income than, by a factor of tenfold, than any of the countries that Hassan Piker idolizes. Certainly any of the countries that are run by radical Islamists. He's a cancer on the Democratic Party. He's a cancer on this country. He's talking about Al-Qaeda yesterday. 2 weeks ago, he was talking about open season on Jews. I mean, the hit list just keeps on coming. But let me tell you what I think is going on to your question.
0: By the way, can we just pause for a second? The open season on Jews comment that he made, I was on parental leave at the time. I think that was a really important and particularly repugnant thing that he said. I mean, it's the menu is so long of the horrible things that he comes out of his mouth, but that was one of them. And again, these are people still embracing him in large swaths of your party. What did he say on that specific point? Because I think that's worth highlighting.
1: Yeah, what he effectively said is if American Jews keep supporting Israel, that sooner or later people are going to start coming after them, which was basically a permission slip for saying that American Jews who support Israel, which are like 90% of American Jews, are going to be legitimate targets because of a twisted logic that I don't think Hassan Piker has a foggiest clue about what's going on in the Middle East. He is like most overeducated college graduate imbeciles today. They learn their information mostly from TikTok feeds, who are probably being generated by foreign bot farms from either China, Russia, Iran, or somewhere in the Middle East. But so it's, you know, he's basically endorses fascism and Nazism. He is the neo-Nazi on the left. But let me tell you what I think is happening and what I've been, you know, as you and I have been talking about in the last two or three years, what I have been decrying so much of. The Democratic Party, and certainly socialism, is today about grievance. Grievance is the beating heart of socialism, and socialism is becoming the beating heart of the Democratic Party. And grievance is like a drug. You know, you take a little bit of it, let's say the welfare state or identity politics, and it lasts for a short period of time, and you need something stronger and stronger and stronger. And Hassan Piker is the logical extension of a grievance ideology that has been normalized by the Democrats. The logical extension, again, is sort of alignment with radical Islam and communism, which he both identifies with. And the Democrats don't want to dissociate from that, one, because they don't want to dissociate and don't know how to dissociate or draw the line on where grievance ends and where building begins, which is what our country has always been about. Our country's been about building and innovation and discovery and invention. He's against all of those things. He is, and the Democratic Party is increasingly for grievance, and taking what other people have built. And so the Democratic Party doesn't know where to draw the line on grievance. That's why we have so much excessive identity politics and the welfare state, which is more than bloated. But they also don't know where to get energy from anywhere else. So they sort of like the energy that this extremism grievance ideology is bringing into you know, voters, particularly young voters. And so they are nurturing it. They are signing up for it. They are co-signing. Even if, you know, you have these sort of momentary makeovers where they say, well, we don't really agree with Piker on everything. They won't dissociate themselves. And you know it's a lie when they talk about the big tent. And the reason that you know it's a lie, because the big tent isn't big enough for people like John Fetterman. The big tent is not big enough for people who want to support Israel, the most progressive, most multicultural democracy in all of them, and the most successful democracy, and really the only democracy in the Middle East. The big tent isn't big enough for that, but the big tent is big enough for people that openly align themselves, like Chevalier from New York, with organizations that praise 10-7, with organizations that routinely endorse Hamas and Hezbollah. That's what the big tent is. The big tent is big enough on the left for people that hate this country, for people that are openly bigoted and racist, for people that want to tear down everything that has made this party, this country great. And that's why, that's what I have been complaining about for the last 3 years, because I know grievance is the drug, as I say, and the drug requires greater and greater hits until you get to this absurd point. And that's why a lot of Democrats like myself are supporting people like Mike Rogers in Michigan. I'm going to be raising funds for him, and I think I'm looking at other Republican candidates as well. And I think a lot of Democrats are saying this party has become like a cult. It's become like a pagan religion. And a lot of people are saying we don't want anything to do with a party that accepts these kind of people into the tent. And until the party learns to purge itself and go back to the normalcy of, say, the Clinton years, I think you're going to see a lot of Democrats defecting.
0: Well, it's not even that they are being allowed into the tent. They're starting to take over the tent, right?
1: That's
0: And the cult that you talk about, like the beating heart of it, to borrow your phrase, is – you know, Palestinianism or whatever, you know, the Gaza obsession filled with lies, that is the thing right now. It's had a lot of staying power. I saw something on social media, an expose of how that has not been an accident. It's been just drilled, especially at young people, relentlessly from the outside for years since October 7th. So it'll maybe will be supplanted with something else down the line. But right now, That is front and center. That's the litmus test. It's like, you know, like a moral litmus test, and they've got it exactly backwards. And the leader of the cult, or one of the key leaders of the cult, is a guy like Hassan Piker, who, I mean, it's just absolutely vile. But I guess the question that I have for you, because obviously you're very alarmed by what you're seeing and repulsed by what's happening to your party. But if you look at the polling, as your party has gotten worse and worse on this stuff and drifted deeper and deeper toward this abyss, this nihilism that you're talking about, they're doing great in the polls. And they are perhaps, you know, on deck for a major sweeping victory in November, not just, you know, the hardcore radicals in deep blue places, but even potentially, you know, in a swing state like Michigan, if El-Sayed wins in spite of all of this, and it's not just his associations, it's him, the lesson will be learned that this is the way you win in Democratic politics, and we'll get more of it, not less of it. And I wonder, and I'm not waving the white flag and saying, oh, you know, all these races are lost. I am concerned, though, that a good night for Democrats in November will be seen largely, especially in lefty circles, as an endorsement of the success of this poison.
1: Well, there's a lot to unpack there. First, in terms of this poison, this sort of Palestinian ideology, which has its roots, anybody that knows any history, back into German Nazism in the 1930s. The Muslim
0: and also, by the way, endless grievance, right? Bottomless grievance. That's another sort of similar line that connects these two ideologies. Go ahead.
1: For sure. Yeah, people that can't build in the world are, you know, they peddle grievance. But the person that has done the most important work on how the places like Qatar, Iran and others have influenced the United States is Charles Asher Small, who you should have on your show sometime, who's documented as much as $1 billion in the last decade going into universities, into things like MIDI study programs that teaches this Palestinianism, you know, pro-Hamas, pro-Nazi ideology. And it's why you're getting a lot of educated imbeciles coming out of even places like Ivy League schools. So you should explore that with this guy sometime.
0: And let me just also interject for a second, Julian, just for this audience as well, because I know that there are probably some people, and people are well aware if they listen to me on a regular basis, how passionately supportive I am of Israel as an ally of ours strategically for all sorts of reasons. And I could do an entire separate segment with you about that, and I stand behind all of it proudly as Zionist for all sorts of reasons as a Christian. But even if you are skeptical of Israel or you don't care about Israel or any of that, it's important to remember that these people fundamentally hate the United States, right? The clips that we're playing of Piker, it's not, you know, a long montage of him railing against Israel. He does that too. But his deepest hatred is inward at this country. So a lot of the hatred for Israel is sort of the cover that they use for the bigger fish that they want to fry, which is us.
1: Yeah, little Satan and big Satan. The radical Islamist movement, and the global jihadist movement, again, which too many Democrats have now given cover to, only starts with Israel and the Jews, but it then goes on to every non-believer. It believes in the subjugation of women, subjugation of gays and lesbians, the murdering of Christians, which we're seeing in places like Nigeria. So, yes, this is a radical existential fight that I think too many, particularly in the global left, don't take seriously. So we could spend an entire program on that and why Israel is so important strategically, economically, and otherwise to the United States, apart from basically sharing our values, the Judeo-Christian values that have done more to lift up humanity from poverty and from oppression than any tradition ever in any civilization ever. But that's perhaps for another time. You asked me about whether a Democratic blue wave on November, in the November election, will be some kind of validation for this this surge, this sort of fervency of socialism on the left. And I would answer a couple different ways on that. First of all, I don't think the Republicans are going to lose the Senate. I think the Republicans are going to keep the Senate. And right now, the Democratic expectations in Democratic circles are they're going to, you know, have a big night in the Senate. I don't think that's going to happen. Secondly, I don't think the Democrats are doing well in the polls. If you look at the numbers nationally, you still see what we've seen for many years, which is this country is still moderate conservative by 70%. And about 70%, that same 70% of the electorate has a very negative view of the Democratic Party, approximately. And they believe the party is out of touch with everyday voters, particularly working class voters, and working class voters feel that, and they feel the party is too extreme. Now, it is true, you have to remember in a midterm election, you see very, very low turnout. So it's mostly a turnout election more so than a persuasion election. And Democrats, particularly young voters, are exercised because they have been put in this hedonic state by being told that they are victims and that the system is oppressive and that they have some entitlement that the Democrats will deliver them, which they never deliver, but they promise to deliver perpetually. So I think sort of that is the dynamic. Now,
0: By the way, Julian, I hate to jump in, but we are like coming up on a hard break that I've got to take. I hope that you're right in that analysis. And, you know, we'll know soon enough in November. I guess it will be a conversation to have in the future. If the Democrats have this bonanza night, okay, what does that mean for this conversation we're having and the incentives at play in those politics? And maybe we should pause that and see what happens on November 3rd. We'd love to have you back even before then, though, Julian. I just have to take this break. Julian Epstein, thank you so much.
1: Guy, thanks for having me.
0: And we'll talk soon. On the Guy Benson Show, stay tuned.
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Thank you for listening here on the Guy Benson Show. Something that is significant for our economy occurred yesterday. The Federal Reserve announcing interest rate hikes amid what many are calling stubborn inflation. All right, we're way down from the horrible peaks under Biden and all that spending, but still too high. Right, things cost too much, especially when you're filling up your car. But it goes beyond that. That trickles into everything. So it was a 12-0 unanimous vote at the Fed to raise interest rates. And that has not happened. There hasn't been a hike in more than 3 years. So ultimately, they said in a statement, inflation remains elevated, and the policy action that they're taking, raising rates, will support a timelier return to the committee's 2% goal on inflation. So, you know, it's one of these tug and pull, push-pull things where if one thing gets rough in the economy, then you kind of have to correct it elsewhere.

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2: Fox on set. The first time you saw a space shuttle was 50 years ago. It was on this day in 1976 that NASA showed the world a completed space shuttle, which at the time was the world's next generation spacecraft. Unlike the capsules used up until then, the shuttle looked like an airplane with a flight deck, wings, a cargo hold, and could land on a runway. While Space Shuttle Columbia would take the first flight to space in 1981, NASA on this day unveiled its Earthbound Test Flight Orbiter. Originally to be named Constitution, NASA would be convinced by Star Trek fans to christen it the Enterprise. After proving the design could fly in Earth's atmosphere and land safely, Enterprise was retired and spent decades on display at the Smithsonian's Udvar-Hazy Pavilion in Virginia. Today, visitors can get up close to it at the Intrepid Air and Space Museum in New York City. With Fox on Tech, I'm Eben Brown, Fox News.
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5: Getting closer to the midterms. I'm Ted Lindner, Fox News. Republicans point to strong job numbers and job creation and a strengthening economy as part of a pitch to voters, hoping to hold on to majorities in the House and Senate in the midterm elections, now less than 2 months away. Fox's Peter Ducey at the White House with more.
6: Sometimes when something is a political problem, the people in power ignore it. Here, officials are not ignoring the political problems caused by high prices. They are asking voters, though, to have some patience. According to Axios, next week when he's in New York for the UN General Assembly, President Trump plans to meet with leaders of Gulf countries who have all been impacted by the Iran war. Apparently, they're going to talk about a plan to end the Iran war. So if the Iran war has become a political liability for the president, maybe before the midterms, it would help if they can at least outline a plan to end it.
5: No changes can be made to Washington's Kennedy Center without a 30-day notice. An Obama-appointed federal judge made that ruling Thursday.
7: U.S. District Judge Christopher Cooper in his ruling said more than 30 days notice must be given before any changes, including demolition, can be done to the performing arts venue. The building does remain closed to assess what the center's COO, Matt Flocka, called existing safety risks. President Trump has labeled Judge Cooper, who was appointed by former President Obama, hostile and conflicted after prior rulings that will not allow the president to add his name to the center's facade. Congress has earmarked $257 million for renovations. The president has threatened to hold that money if his name isn't added. Gernal Scott, Fox News.
5: And the Trump administration has approved visas for top Iranian officials, including the president and foreign minister, to attend next week's UN General Assembly, the high-level meeting in New York, even as the U.S.-Iran military conflict continues. 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
21: Senate Democrats emerged from this meeting with Abdul El Sayed sounding very, very

0: confident. They say they feel unified right now, and they got some wind in their sails about potentially winning this race in Michigan. Now, also in that meeting was Senate Minority Leader Chuck Schumer. He was face-to-face with Abdul El-Sayed, which may have gotten a little bit awkward at some points, because keep in mind, El-Sayed has said repeatedly that he believes Chuck Schumer shouldn't be the Democrats' leader in the Senate, and that Schumer should find him, quote, dangerous. But Schumer came out sounding fairly positive.
1: We had a very good meeting. We talked all about how we're going to win in Michigan.
0: Other Senate Democrats came out of that meeting with El-Sayed saying they are fully behind him and they're going to do whatever it takes to help him win.
2: El-Sayed facing Republican Congressman Mike Rogers for the open Michigan Senate seat in November. Sentencing for a man in Minneapolis who sprayed vinegar water on far-left Congresswoman Ilhan Omar.
3: Anthony Kazmierczak sentenced to 14 months in federal prison after pleading guilty to assaulting a U.S. officer when he approached Rep. Ilhan Omar during a speaking event in January and sprayed her with vinegar water, as he said that Omar was splitting Minnesota apart.
4: I don't know.
3: Oh, Omar was not injured and continued the town hall after security officers tackled Kazmierczak. He told the court that he was fuzzy about why he did it. Records show he has a history of mental illness. He later wrote the congresswoman a letter of apology. Jeff Manasso, Fox News.
2: And Alabama has executed a death row inmate by lethal injection. Jeffrey Lee pronounced dead Thursday night. The 49-year-old convicted of the 1998 murder of two people in a pawn shop in Orrville, Alabama. A third worker in the shop was injured in that attack as well. I'm Ted Lindner. This is Fox News.
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8: It's a new hour here on the Guy Benson Show on this Thursday back in Washington, D.C. for the day. 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Fox News alert as we enter this middle hour. The Dow regaining some ground today after a slide that we talked about. In the green, up 316 points at the closing bell. Dow finishing the day at 51,778. With that, let's turn to a couple issues that I want on your radar. And we'll bring in Aaron Wythe, who is the CEO of the Freedom Foundation. Aaron, good to have you here.
9: Guy, thanks for having me on the show.
8: Yeah, you bet. So you're doing some work and blowing the whistle on something that New York is doing, where it looks like the Democrats who run that place are once again abusing their power to punish political opponents. We've seen this in multiple contexts. I think President Trump could attest to that. What are you guys focused on right now happening in New York under Letitia James and Kathy Hochul?
9: Yeah, the Democrats and the unions run that state. Governor Hochul, Letitia James, and the New York legislature, they are complete tools for government unions. The Freedom Foundation, the organization that I run, our mission is solely focused on defunding and defanging government unions each year. I mean, they spend billions of dollars each election cycle to get radical politicians like Mondami, like Hochul even elected. So what the Freedom Foundation does is we contact millions of members every year and convince them to leave their unions. The results of that have been that more workers have left their government unions in the last 6 years than any other time in U.S. history.
8: By their own choice.
9: That's right, yeah. We've told them most public employees don't know that they can leave. And then if they do know that they can leave, they certainly don't know where the unions are spending their money or how to get out. So in order to stop or try and stop the Freedom Foundation from doing this work, the state of New York and actually the state of Oregon has passed a similar bill, has passed the Anti-Freedom Foundation bill that makes it now illegal in both states for the Freedom Foundation to, quote, spread misinformation or disparage union membership in those states.
8: There's that word, misinformation.
9: Yeah, I mean, and it's completely up to a judge that is going to think like the unions do about what misinformation or disparaging is. But go back to why they're passing this bill. They're passing it because they want to silence the Freedom Foundation. They view us as an opponent. They view us as somebody that has been effective. So rather than actually compete for union members, they're trying to silence us.
8: Right. I mean, and we'll talk about this likely on the show tomorrow as well. There's been such a failure, one of those unions, the teachers unions in New York, there's been such a failure in education there, as proven by declining test scores, that their solution to this is to abolish the tests. And in this case, when you guys are contacting these union members and educating them and leading them to make a decision for themselves, rather than persuading them otherwise or having better results for their members or for depoliticizing or whatever they would have to do to bring these people back in the fold, rather than competing, they want a monopoly, and therefore they're trying to basically weaponize the law and criminalize what you guys do. And it would, I mean, the punishments they're talking about under this legislation are punitive, right? The whole point is to make you guys go away.
9: Yeah, that's right. Yeah, their goal is to silence us and make us go away. They want to defund us they want to either defund us or stop us from doing our activities in New York and the state of Oregon. And you said it bang on. The teachers' unions are perhaps the worst because all these government unions, they have this radical political agenda. Not only are they the number one funders of the left in America, but they're advocating for boys and girls sports, anti-Semitism, defunding the police, Black Lives Matter, drag queens in schools. I mean, go through the list of crazy radical left-wing things that they're advocating
8: stuff,
9: for.
8: Yep.
9: Yeah, oh, absolutely. They are not just the ones funding this stuff. They are the ones coming up with it. I mean, we were at a labor union picnic undercover in Grand Rapids, Michigan, of all places. Half the booths at this little picnic were Democratic Socialists of America. That's what the teachers' unions want. They want socialism in America, and the Freedom Foundation is dedicated to stopping them in every way that we can.
8: But if the politicians who dominate states like New York, right, it's a one-party rule state, if they decide they're going to criminalize your work and basically abolish you by law, I mean, is there a way to stop them legislatively?
9: Yeah.
8: Could this be an unconstitutional move? Can you challenge this in the court? Is it just the New York courts? Could this be a federal court issue? It seems at best very underhanded.
9: It's a First Amendment issue. I mean, you can't silence political opponents. You can't stop somebody from talking about union membership in a state just because you don't agree with the speech. I mean, it's a blatant First Amendment violation. We've already sued the state of Oregon over this. We'll sue the state of New York in the next couple of weeks because ultimately, yeah, it's a First Amendment issue. You can't do it. But further than that, we're going on offense. We passed laws in red states that target these unions. The state of Florida passed a scathing law this last year that is essentially going to decimate the teachers' unions the next couple of years. The state of Idaho just passed a law that makes it so that the government is not subsidizing union activity. The state of Arkansas passed a law a few years ago that makes it illegal for the government to deduct union dues from public employee paychecks. I mean, the Freedom Foundation is coming up with these policy ideas and going on the counter to these unions. So we're going to punch back.
8: All right. We only have about 2 minutes left. I want to turn to this. You mentioned males in female sports just a moment ago. You've written a piece for the Daily Wire excoriating the WNBA's Players Association, and you're talking about the deep confusion infused in that group. Tell us about your argument.
9: Yeah, so look, if you're the union of the WNBA, the first letter that it stands for is women. They should be protecting, quote, their members, the WNBA players, from men coming into women's sports. But instead, they're at best taking a non-stance, at worst allowing this to happen, where they're trying to allow for men to come into women's sports. I mean, it's crazy the stuff that they're advocating for. Government unions and all unions in America, really, they should be advocating for their members. Yet they've got so caught up in this political ideology, like men and women's sports, they've completely lost track of the members that they should be representing. And this thing with the WNBA is just the most recent and biggest example of that.
8: Yeah, it seems like if they're unwilling to stand up for the W in the acronym WNBA, there's no real point to the WNBA anymore. And I actually hope some of these people like Enes Kanter Freedom and a few other guys can just, you know, expose this as the ridiculous farce that it is, say, we're going to identify as women, then come in and just start dominating, and then see if the actual women are still willing to put up with this political agenda that they're all, many of them at least, are paying lip service to. But if it threatened the league and their livelihood, it might actually change because there'd be consequences. We'll see where that all goes. Aaron Wythe, CEO of the Freedom Foundation on the Guy Benson Show. Aaron, thank you.
9: Thank you, Guy.
8: When we come back, one of the most powerful political ads I've ever seen, and it's not a thunderous negative ad. It's a very unusual positive ad out of Georgia. We'll play it for you coming up.
7: 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Guy Benson.
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17: The first time you saw a space shuttle was 50 years ago. It was on this day in 1976 that NASA showed the world a completed space shuttle, which at the time was the world's next generation spacecraft. Unlike the capsules used up until then, the shuttle looked like an airplane with a flight deck, wings, a cargo hold, and could land on a runway. While space shuttle Columbia would take the first flight to space in 1981, NASA on this day unveiled its Earthbound test flight orbiter. Originally to be named Constitution, NASA would be convinced by Star Trek fans to christen it the Enterprise. After proving the design could fly in Earth's atmosphere and land safely, Enterprise was retired and spent decades on display at the Smithsonian's Udvar-Hazy Pavilion in Virginia. Today, visitors can get up close to it at the Intrepid Air and Space Museum in New York City. With Fox on Tech, I'm Eben Brown, Fox News.
18: This is House Call for Health. With September marking Suicide Prevention Month, a clinical psychologist is using this time to address misconceptions about suicide and also offer ways to help someone who may be at risk. Dr. Allison Athey is a Department of Psychological Sciences assistant professor at Case Western Reserve University. She says suicide is one of the leading causes of death for people in the United States, and that about 15% of people in the U.S. will think about ending their lives. Athey also describes suicide risk warning signs, including hopelessness, changes in behavior, or preparing for end of life, which could be writing a will or giving away prized possessions. And for anyone who may be concerned, help is available via call, text, or chat with the Suicide and Crisis Lifeline at 988. That's 24 hours a day, 7 days a week, across the U.S. and its territories. 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I'm Lisa Brady, Fox News.

0: Welcome back. I want to focus just for a moment on the gubernatorial race in Georgia. I know that our audience at Extra in Atlanta, they've been focused on this for a while. Because the Senate race down there looks like it's tilted toward the re-election of John Ossoff, the Democrat, there hasn't been quite as much national attention on Georgia this cycle, even though, of course, it is one of the ultimate battleground states in modern American politics. But the governor's race, I think, is going to be interesting. Because now for two terms, Brian Kemp, the incumbent, who's termed out, he's been on this show multiple times, he has done a terrific job. Right? He squeezed out a victory over a very sore loser and election denier in Stacey Abrams in a tough, tough cycle in 2018. Then she lied and lied about that and denied it and said it was all stolen and did all the things that Democrats say that they are absolutely horrified about and cannot tolerate, except when they do tolerate it because it's their people doing it, right? And there are numerous examples of that, one of the worst being Stacey Abrams. But anyway, they had a rematch in 2022, those midterms, and he stomped all over her. He beat her like a drum. It wasn't close because the people of Georgia saw that he was doing a very good job for them. Now the question becomes, does Georgia, in a midterm year where it looks like there might be some sort of a backlash that is brewing against the party in power, unsurprisingly, this is historically normal. It does seem like it could get kind of bad or really bad for the Republicans. We'll see. But will that potential wave sweep out of power the Republicans out of really important chief executive positions like in the state of Georgia, where there's been so much success? The Democrat in this race is Keisha Lance Bottoms, who was the really unsuccessful, unpopular, and ultimately politically toxic mayor of Atlanta, where there was corruption problems and crime, and even a lot of the national Democrats ended up backing away from her. She was seen as a rising star for a while, and then that star really faded. But they've nominated her to be the chief executive of the whole state. Like, okay, so as a failed mayor, let's give her a job promotion to be in charge of the whole state. What could go wrong? It's largely the exact same worldview as Stacey Abrams. Do Georgians want to switch away from the success that they've had and go with someone with a record of failure? Or do they want to stay on track with Republican Rick Jackson? He's the Republican nominee in this open seat race. The Jackson campaign is running some very, I think, effective ads, criticizing Mayor Bottoms based on her record, heavily on crime and ethics and other things. And they're also running positive ads. One of the spots that someone sent me today is one of the coolest and most heartwarming positive political commercials I've ever seen. First, here are the negative ads against Keisha Lance Bottoms, and they definitely pack a punch. The first is just a bunch of radio transmissions from like 911 calls and the police frequency about the chaos in Atlanta, the terrible crime on her watch, interspersed with tons of images and videos of the disorder, the unrest, the lawlessness. Cut 20.
1: Shots fired. 710 Petrie.
2: Shots fired! Shots fired! Officer hit! Start EMS!
1: All available units respond.
3: I've got the stolen vehicle.
4: Confirm stolen?
3: Affirmative. He's taking off. Structure fired.
4: Fire's in the room.
3: Caller says someone set the fire.
5: Keisha Lance Bottoms failed Atlanta. Don't let her do the same to Georgia.
0: I mean, that'll leave a mark. Then there's another ad with one voter after another talking about their interactions with or their experiences with either the mayor herself, the former mayor herself, or people who were victims of her failed policies. Cut 21.
6: Keisha Lance Bottoms. She abused taxpayers.
7: She is lining her own pockets, trying to help her friends.
8: Her priorities were not safety. Her priorities were herself.
7: Things were out of control.
9: There was no trust in leadership.
8: It wasn't just the weekend of the riots. It was every day.
10: My house was personally shot up.
11: It seemed like every other week, somebody's car was broken into.
6: There was no accountability.
7: She was responding as if it was okay.
6: She was a complete disaster.
0: Do you want to make that person the governor of the whole state? That's the question being posed to voters in Georgia. The alternative, as I mentioned, is the Republican nominee, Rick Jackson, and he has quite a background that I was not aware of. This is a minute-long ad that, again, was brought to my attention today, highlighting a piece of his background, his generosity, that has, over the years, helped hundreds of kids who are in foster care go to college and give them the resources they needed to get those degrees and chart a course for their own lives. And in this ad, a group of those students, a small group of them, very diverse, a lot of them from places like Atlanta, they went to thank him. And then they revealed an entire auditorium filled with, like, graduation caps on every single chair representing the roughly 800, more than 800 foster kids this guy helped put through college. And he was not expecting it because you can see the emotion in his face in this television ad, and he gets pretty choked up a few times. The voices you hear are of these former students who owe so much to him. There are sort of positive biographical ads that you'll see sometimes in political races. And then there's this, which is on another level in my mind. Cut 19.
12: Rick thinks we're interviewing him,
13: but we have a surprise plan. Rick grew up in foster care.
12: He couldn't afford college,
13: but he helped over 800 foster kids like us get their chance.
14: What's happening?
15: Anybody that's gone through foster care, I'll bet on them 10 times before I'll bet on anyone, because you guys are resilient.
16: We didn't think college was possible,
17: but we got to go because of you.
18: You never got to wear one, but you made sure we could. Thank you.
16: Thank you.
15: Do the right thing. And then when you have a chance, you help other people. Because you know, when you've been there, you never forget it.
17: We're actually here to say thank you.
18: And we're not the only ones. There's a hat for every foster kid as you help go to college.
16: Rick helped more than 800 foster youth attend college.
15: I am so proud of every one of you.
0: I mean, that's just amazing. Good for him. That's something I did not know anything about, including his own personal history, having grown up in foster care and couldn't afford, therefore, with his background in his circumstances, to afford college. Then he became successful and gave back. And we have a political party that is devoted to talking about helping people all the time by confiscating some people's money and redirecting it and redistributing it and often lining the pockets of special interests and like the whole NGO world, their buddies, their friends, their constituencies. And then there's another worldview that focuses much more on this. Look at what this man has actually achieved in his own life by dint of his own hard work and beliefs. And I think this helps illustrate the choice, not just in Georgia, but in many places all across the country. But boy, that was beautifully depicted and presented by Rick Jackson's campaign in that ad. That one stayed with me, and I wanted to share it with you. Not just for that audience we have in Atlanta, but elsewhere as well. Hats off. Caps off, you might even say. We'll be right back.
19: Yeah, it's me, Neil Bortson. I'm proud to be a part of Extra 106.3 and the Extra app.
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20: News. I'm Sue Guzman. President Trump expected to meet with Persian Gulf allies on the sidelines of next week's U.N. General Assembly meeting in New York as Iran tries to keep up the pressure on the global energy market.
21: The country's proxy forces in Yemen, the Houthis, are continuing to ramp up the conflict against government forces and Saudi Arabia.
20: Fox's Trey Yingst, a federal judge requiring the Kennedy Center give 30 days notice to make any major physical changes to the building, including demolition.
22: Kennedy Center director and COO Matt Foca said the center has to close for at least 7 days due to acute risks to public safety resulting from continued structural deterioration.
20: Fox's Jessica Rosenthal and former Senator John Kyle of Arizona, who guided the confirmation hearing of Supreme Court Justice Brett Kavanaugh, has died. He was 84, stepped down from public life in December after being diagnosed with dementia. 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
25: I'm Chad Pergram with the Speaker's Lobby. The House of Representatives expelled then-Republican New York Congressman George Santos in 2023 after he lied about his personal background. Now, the prediction website Kalshi has expelled Santos for engaging in what amounts to insider trading. In addition to banning Santos from the platform, Kalshi fined him $70,000 over allegations of insider trading. Santos placed a series of large trades as to whether or not he would go to the speech. He then made a number of public statements teasing whether he would be in attendance. Kalshi accuses Santos of trying to influence the price of the bets and says he made misleading statements. Even though he's only the sixth member of Congress ever expelled from the House, Santos still has access to the Capitol 24/7. All former members do, so Santos suggested he might attend. Santos surfaced at the Capitol for former President Biden's State of the Union speech in early 2024. Santos has not admitted allegations of unlawful trading or commented directly. With the Speaker's Lobby, Chad Pergram, Fox News.
26: Bullet points. Another day, another challenge to gun laws in New York. This time it concerns the number of firearms a person who doesn't live within New York City may actually carry under their New York City concealed carry license. New York infamously has separate licensing categories for the state as a whole and the five boroughs of New York City, while demanding firearms be individually registered to the permit itself. And a city-issued license restricts a non-New York State resident to just one registered firearm. The plaintiffs in the case of Hendrick et al. Versus New York City say this is unconstitutional as it applies gun laws unfairly to non-residents, that the Second Amendment talks about keeping and bearing arms, as in plural, and that the law likely fails the U.S. Supreme Court's test in the Bruin decision, which compares modern gun laws to historic gun law and tradition. And those are your bullet points. I'm Eben Brown, Fox News.
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26: The first time you saw a space shuttle was 50 years ago. It was on this day in 1976 that NASA showed the world a completed space shuttle, which at the time was the world's next-generation spacecraft. Unlike the capsules used up until then, the shuttle looked like an airplane with a flight deck, wings, a cargo hold, and could land on a runway. While Space Shuttle Columbia would take the first flight to space in 1981, NASA on this day unveiled its Earthbound Test Flight Orbiter. Originally to be named Constitution, NASA would be convinced by Star Trek fans to christen it the Enterprise. After proving the design could fly in Earth's atmosphere and land safely, Enterprise was retired and spent decades on display at the Smithsonian's Udvar-Hazy Pavilion in Virginia. Today, visitors can get up close to it at the Intrepid Air and Space Museum in New York City. With Fox on Tech, I'm Eben Brown, Fox News.

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1: We are halfway through this Thursday edition of The Guy Benson Show. 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There was a very sad and moving report put together by CBS News, which sent a correspondent into Afghanistan, and he made his way to basically an underground school for girls, because learning for girls has been forbidden by the antediluvian, like prehistoric gang of thugs known as the Taliban. Right? When we completely surrendered that country to that radical jihadist organization, not only did we hand over a ton of our equipment, military equipment that we just abandoned, just all the mistakes, catastrophic decisions made by the Biden administration, whether or not you think it was the right thing to completely pull out of Afghanistan after 20 years, is sort of like a separate proposition. There are fair questions, there are fair points on both sides of that. I think that probably the responsible thing to do would have been to, yes, pull almost completely out, completely end the mission of nation building and that whole, I think, failed experiment, but keep a certain well-armed and protected residual force on the ground for strategic reasons, including to make sure that the Taliban did not take over a bunch of our military equipment, including to make sure that there wasn't now yet again a safe harbor for terrorists in that country, which is what happened in the lead up to 9/11, where Al-Qaeda, of course, was training in Afghanistan, to do very discreet, specific counterterrorism missions and a few other stabilizing things to make sure, for example, that prisons filled with very dangerous terrorists were not overrun by the terrorists with those people set free, right? There have been very specific missions to have this stabilizing, very small, well-protected force there while the rest of our people were pulled out in a thoughtful and responsible way. That's, of course, not what happened. Joe Biden, in his mind, and his team, had the plan that for political reasons, they were going to have a drop-dead date come hell or high water. And we all remember how that went down that summer. What a national disgrace it was, leaving Americans behind by the thousands, leaving American allies behind by the many thousands, people that we promised we would get out. We made solemn pledges and then broke those pledges. And the result was that humiliation, the slaughter at Abbey Gate,

the overtaking of the Air Force base, Bagram, the emptying of the prisons of all the jihadists, like all the nightmare scenarios. And they're still driving around in like our Humvees with our weapons because Team Biden decided it was more important to have their political timeline met. And they pretended, oh, well, the Trump administration tied our hands. No. This was a decision that they made. And then they pretended, remember, it was an extraordinary success, the former president said. Not a single person was held accountable or fired for that disaster. And in fact, initially, we made a mistake and thought we knew who was responsible for the Abbeygate terrorist attack, which was again tied to the jihadists running loose and being freed. I mean, it's just, it's mind-boggling what a failure this was. And then we got it wrong and accidentally droned innocent people, including children, to death in a rushed retribution for that bombing where we made a mistake. And the president, the commander-in-chief, if I recall correctly, was out at the beach, as he so often was, when he let someone else make that admission. There's just no accountability ever. A complete black eye to the United States. And our honor and our word, it still makes me angry. And then, of course, there are the consequences for the people in Afghanistan who were not interested in living, once again, under repressive Taliban rule. But that's what they've gotten in our absence. And you might say that's not the number one consideration, and I agree. The number one consideration has to be what is in the U.S. interest when we make these decisions. But that doesn't mean there aren't other consequences as well. So in the blast radius of our terrible withdrawal from Afghanistan under President Biden and that team, that failed team, in that radius, victims very much include the women and girls of Afghanistan who are being not treated as second-class citizens, but treated like cattle once again. Treated like they are subhuman. The things that are done to women and girls in that country under this regime, and a lot of young boys, by the way, some very sick stuff, it's unspeakable. And I know a lot of Americans don't really want to think about it. I'm sure the people who were apologists for the Biden administration don't want to think about this. A lot of them, of course, would say that they're big feminists and they're big fans of women's rights and all of that, although they have asterisks. Right, the women in Afghanistan, well, that's politically inconvenient, never mind. Women and girls whose sports are being compromised and made less safe and fair because of an ideological gender agenda, well, you know, too bad. There are more important people further up the wokeness hierarchy here at home. But that doesn't mean that the terrible oppression isn't happening. And kudos to CBS News, I'm sure their critics are once again very angry because they're just critical of everything CBS is doing because they no longer can count on CBS News being a hardcore, ideologically driven, agenda-driven, lefty outlet. But this outlet did some real journalism and went to an underground school where these poor girls are risking a lot to go learn because they were given a taste of a future, a taste of freedom and learning and all of that. And then this, again, completely backwards, theocratic bullies came back into power and said, yep, nope, enough of all of that in the name of our religion, right? That's the justification. It's all done based on their view of Islam. And you can say, well, that's not representative of mainstream Islam and peaceful. I mean, okay, I'm open to that, but it does seem like these extremists have quite a foothold, lots of places and lots of supporters and a lot of people who are willing, even in the West, to suspend all of their supposed stated beliefs in order to make excuses or deflect attention away from these realities. And when they're noticed, well, that's, of course, bigotry and Islamophobia, they say. How about the bigotry being inflicted on these girls? What kind of phobias are at play where they're not allowed to learn, where their spirits are being crushed? And if they want to go learn, they have to do so secretly in constant fear of being found out. These scenes are so heartbreaking, especially now as the dad of a girl. I mean, it gets to me. Listen to this, including this theme. They wrote letters. These girls

0: wrote letters to give to CBS News, hoping that the world would hear their voices from inside this effective prison that they've been consigned to, only because they are unfortunate enough to be girls in that country under that regime. And so CBS used their platform to get that word out, to comply with their wishes, to share their messages with the world, and I would like to amplify that, starting in Cut 16.
1: We spent the day inside a secret school in Afghanistan where girls risk arrest from the Taliban just to keep learning in a private home's basement. But then as we were leaving, something happened that none of us expected. The girls knew we were coming, and so before we arrived, 21 of them had written deeply personal letters for us to take away. They called them letters to the world. We saw the teacher gather the original handwritten pages, and she placed them in my hands.
2: It's a letter from like us to the world.
3: These are letters to the world.
2: Yes.
3: Written by every student here.
2: Yes.
1: One of them wrote, "If one day the world asks me what I wanted, I will say I wanted the opportunity to study. I wanted to make my dreams come true. I wanted to live in a place where I was simply allowed to be myself."
0: We'll hear more examples from these letters, these desperate pleas. And I'm not arguing that this situation, this awful status quo that has now befallen these poor girls, would be sufficient reason for us to have maintained a military presence in Afghanistan or anything like that. It's not exactly precisely in strictly our national interests. But again, it is one of the reverberations from terrible policy decisions that were made under the Biden administration. And once again, those who at least purport to be real champions of girls and women, exceptions apply. Well, this is one of the big exceptions. And they should be forced to at least hear this and think about this. And by the way, this version, this twisted, sick, but pretty widespread version of radical Islamism that dominates Afghanistan under the Taliban, it is on the march. And there are a lot of people who would like to export these values far beyond that region or that country. And you might say, oh, well, it's very over the top and alarmist to say anything like this could happen in the West. Probably not anytime soon, but I think the Islamists are working very hard to drag the entire, and this is their stated goal, to drag the entire world in their direction on this stuff, whether we want to or not. This is the society, the type of society that the radicals want to impose on the world, and it's worth noting how it's going for the people living under it. Right? It is instructive. More here to listen from this report, Cut 17.
1: Another asked, "I want to talk about something that perhaps seems simple. The right to study, the right to choose, the right to build my own future. Are these really such great demands? These are the most basic rights of a human being. I want being a girl not to be considered a crime." Another wrote, "I want to go somewhere where a girl can walk outside without fear, where she can wear the clothes she chooses, where she can study, work, and make decisions about her own future. I want to reach the day when I can look back and say that I succeeded." Now, to be incredibly honest, I was very overwhelmed reading these letters. In all the years that I've reported on this issue, I have never seen anything quite like this.
0: One more clip, Cut 18.
1: "Girls who have been forced out of their education, writing about their hopes, their dreams, their desires for a life better than the ones they have, was just really something that I found incredibly moving. Now, these girls had poured their heart and souls onto paper because they believed we could carry their voices beyond the basement where they're forced to study. We are in possession of these 21 original handwritten testimonies from the girls that the Taliban is trying to silence. We all feel like we have an obligation to honor what happened in that room and share these letters. They wrote them knowing we were coming, and they trusted us to take their words out into the world. It's a promise we're keeping."
0: I'm glad they made that decision. It's the only moral and ethical decision. And I'm not sure if there are any women's marches that have been planned or sprouted up in response to this. Right? What is it? Injustice anywhere is injustice everywhere. No one is free until all of us are free. Or the slogans that they love to chant. Where are the progressive women's groups on this? Anyone? I think a lot of them are busy attending like the Hamas rallies on behalf of effectively an ideology that is very much connected to and intertwined with the Taliban. Make that make sense. Outside of some really, really weird intersectionality left-wing politics, it makes absolutely no sense at all, but here we are. Do these voices matter? Do these girls matter? Do the values matter? That's something that a lot of people should be forced to grapple with, and it should be very uncomfortable for them. My guess is they're probably scrolling right past this one, if it crosses that timeline at all, right? The algorithm is pretty curated for a lot of these people. Not here, though. On the Guy Benson Show, we'll be right back.
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12: 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Last week, 2 weeks ago or a year ago, I like Mountain Dew, and this week I like Mellow Yellow. That's quite different than saying a week ago, a month ago, a year ago, 5 years ago, capitalism stinks. It's white supremacy, blah, blah, blah. We must bring in socialism. 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It's not how it works.
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13: Another day, another challenge to gun laws in New York. This time it concerns the number of firearms a person who doesn't live within New York City may actually carry under their New York City concealed carry license. New York infamously has separate licensing categories for the state as a whole and the 5 boroughs of New York City, while demanding firearms be individually registered to the permit itself. and a city-issued license restricts a non-New York State resident to just one registered firearm. The plaintiffs in the case of Hendrick et al. Versus New York City say this is unconstitutional as it applies gun laws unfairly to non-residents, that the Second Amendment talks about keeping and bearing arms, as in plural, and that the law likely fails the U.S. Supreme Court's test in the Bruin decision, which compares modern gun laws to historic gun law and tradition. And those are your bullet points. I'm Eben Brown, Fox News.

0: here on the Guy Benson Show. Hey, did you hear? Did you hear the news? The U.S. poverty rate has hit an all-time low based on new census data. All-time low in U.S. poverty rates. And, as the New York Post reports, Americans are now richer than ever. So if you look at income and wealth, we are richer than ever. Poverty has never been lower. And you would not really, I think, have any clue that that's the case if you were a consumer of so-called mainstream, quote-unquote, news media, for the most part. Maybe a little headline there, check the box and quickly move on, because the order of the day, the narrative has to be negative, negative, negative, because you know who is in the White House, and the Democrats have an election to win, and the public is unhappy about the economy. A lot of that is real, things they're feeling about prices, including at the pump. I think some of the things that President Trump has done have been great, others not so great, like many of the tariffs, which I think are a bad idea. I think his inflationary, totally unaffordable $5,000 checks for everyone if the Republicans win is a crazy idea, and I might expand more on that maybe tomorrow. But nevertheless, if you look at the policies that are in place, that we're richer than ever, that take-home pay is up, that median household incomes are up, that poverty is at an all-time low, some of the other stats that Secretary Bessent laid out on Capitol Hill this week, that stuff is not breaking through. And I think, again, some of that is because people are frustrated by sticker shock on things that they wanted to be fixed, and in some cases are stagnating or even getting a little bit worse, right? I get it. I'm not disputing that or discounting it, but there is a very good side of the story that is largely either falling on deaf ears or isn't falling on those ears at all. Because I think to some extent the Republicans have been incompetent at raising these successes and hammering away at them constantly so that people might actually become aware of them. All right, if the media is not going to do it, the Democrats certainly aren't. The media is largely in bed with the Democrats, so you've got to do it on your own. And they have been mixed, I would say, at best at that. And then I think also part of the problem, of course, with the news media is when they do report it, when they do decide that they're going to acknowledge this reality, they do so in a way that is so transparently politicized. For example, formerly taxpayer-funded, thank goodness, NPR, their headline, family income rose and poverty fell in 2025. But safety net cuts could erase gains, right? So here's the negative thing that we have to get in there. At CBS News, similar thing. We're critical of these outlets sometimes. We were praising CBS News in the last segment, but their headline was, Americans' incomes hit five. Now for the bad news. When Joe Biden was president, here's a line from the Washington Post, a news story. The stunning drop in child poverty is a huge story. The new Washington Post headline, U.S. poverty rate drops slightly, but experts fear worse ahead. Can you spot the difference? It isn't subtle, and it's about an agenda. So let me just inform you in case you didn't hear it elsewhere. Americans are richer than ever. Income rose last year, and poverty has never been lower in the United States of America. How about that? Final hour. The Guy Benson Show coming up next. Carol Markowitz, our friend, will be here as soon as we return.
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5: To rein in artificial intelligence, I'm Sue Guzman, Fox News. House Democrats say advancements with artificial intelligence need to be slowed down after a developer with Anthropic recently expressed serious concerns about safety, saying the technology poses a threat to humanity. Republican Tennessee Senator Marsha Blackburn says while the U.S. needs to beat China in the development game, some regulations should be put into place.
6: They want to see some smart regulation around AI. They know we have to beat China on this. They want to protect their privacy and their data, and I support that.
5: Meanwhile, President Trump plans to have AI leaders with him as he hosts China's president at the White House next week. We have more from Fox's Lillian Wu.
7: Several tech titans are expected to join President Trump at the state dinner in Washington for Chinese President Xi Jinping next Thursday. According to reports, they include OpenAI Chief Executive Sam Altman, Apple Executive Chairman Tim Cook, and Jensen Huang, CEO of chip giant NVIDIA. Huang and Cook were also part of the entourage of executives who accompanied the president to China back in May. NVIDIA and several major U.S. companies sit at the center of the global artificial intelligence and semiconductor industries, and AI is anticipated to be a key focus of the discussions during the upcoming meeting in Washington. Lillian Wu, Fox News.
5: Concerns about AI casting a long shadow as King Charles met with industry representatives during a summit in Scotland Thursday.
8: The task before you is not merely to advance the technology, but to ensure that it remains firmly in the service of humanity, community, and the natural world.
5: And the Postal Service says it has stopped work on a computer system tied to President Trump's efforts to limit mail-in voting. The Supreme Court rejected the president's executive order this week. 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
5: President Trump is calling for Americans to be patient about high gas prices and the end to the Iran conflict.
20: Officials here at the White House grappling with the political consequences of high inflation are now trying to convince voters the high prices are worth it because the Iran war is worth it. Last night, shortly after telling reporters that he wanted to save the Kennedy Center, but it would require a lot of federal subsidies, President Trump was spotted by a photographer with a long lens aboard Air Force One through the window, holding a piece of paper that said Kennedy Center demolished. And crossing the wires moments ago, a federal judge now says the Kennedy Center has to provide 30 days notice before making any big changes to the property, including tearing it down.

0: Fox's Peter Ducey. The White House pushing back after the UN Human Rights Council said they found reasonable grounds to believe the U.S. committed war crimes in two strikes in Iran. More from Fox's Jonathan Savage.
1: They include a missile attack that hit a school in the southern city Minab. Iran state media says 168 people were killed, most of them children. The UN fact finders say there's evidence of indiscriminate attacks resulting in civilian deaths. The Trump administration has yet to directly accept blame for the school bombing, nor has it released the findings of a Pentagon investigation. Jonathan Savage, Fox News.
0: White House spokeswoman Anna Kelly writing that the UN Human Rights Council has accomplished, quote, nothing for human rights while spouting unserious nonsense for decades. An F-16 jet pilot is alive after his plane crashed in rural Michigan on Thursday and burst into flames. Spokesman with the 149th Fighter Wing says the pilot ejected safely from the Falcon and is now being treated at a hospital. And a federal judge has ordered the Kennedy Center to provide the 30 days notice before making any kind of changes to the building. That includes demolition. I'm Sue Guzman. This is Fox News.
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8: It's time for the happy hour here on the Guy Benson Show, our final hour of three on this Thursday. We are thrilled that you are listening. 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And also don't forget about Bonus Benson on the weekends. At Guy Benson Show, follow us on social media. 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Well, back with us now is Carol Markowitz. 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You can follow her on social at Carol with a K. Carol, it's so good to have you back.
9: Hi, guys. So nice to be on with you. Welcome back.
8: Thank you very much. It's good to be back. In fact, we'll talk about it a little bit later on in the hour, but we had an event last night in Kansas City, and so many people were so kind about my parental leave and asking after our new daughter and asking to see pictures. It was very, very sweet. Although it was funny, I'll just point this out. One person said that she was curious where I'd gone because there were so many guest hosts for a number of weeks. Like, where's Guy Benson? Apparently she went online and read somewhere that I was on vacation in the Greek islands. And I can simply say for the record, fact check, false. I was like knee deep in bottles and diapers and that sort of thing. But that's very, very kind.
9: Beautiful. Such a beautiful baby.
8: Thank you. She is.
9: I'm so thrilled for all of you.
8: Thank you. She had a pediatrician appointment this morning for roughly 2 months and everything's looking great. So we're very, very blessed. I want to cover a few different things with you here, Carol. You've been prolific in some of your writing, especially in the last week or so, and you're touching on a couple of, I think, very interesting topics. So let's go one at a time. On yesterday's program, we opened with this whole Macklemore controversy with Ed Sheeran and people standing in solidarity with Macklemore and pretending in my mind that it's a free speech issue and he's just speaking out against the genocide that doesn't exist and saying free Palestine and he's been censored because of powerful interests, wink, and a bunch of people then, you know, are boycotting Ed Sheeran and people dropped off the tour and all of that and the left is lining up behind Macklemore in solidarity. I've given a lot of my thoughts on this. Your piece in the Wall Street Journal today is like, it's a giant red herring. Walk us through your points.
9: Yeah, so look, you know, a long time ago, I would have said, of course we all want to have free speech where we aren't pressured to get canceled and all of that doesn't go on. But that is not the rules of the game that we've all been playing at for decades now. You know, I remember going to concerts during the Bush years and getting a political speech, and that would be the reality of it. And you just had to sit there and take it. So the thing that has happened is I think that the right has started to fight back. Now, I know Jews are not primarily on the right, but I think a lot of Jews have woken up since October 7th and realized that they're in the same situation as conservatives have been for so long, that they're frequently being canceled and nobody's doing anything about it, and they have to fight back. So I feel like this is a Jewish kind of Bud Light moment where they're like, enough, and they've decided that they're going to, you know, draw a line in the sand here. Robert Kraft said that Macklemore can't perform in his stadium. This is something that has happened to Jewish artists over the last 3 years frequently. And I name some of the examples in my piece. But, you know, Matisyahu, who is a reggae artist, who is a big peacenik, I would say, you know, hippie reggae artist, had several shows canceled in the last few years. Michael Rapaport.
8: Because, by the way, because of these, like, boycott mobs that come running in, like, they're the boycott brigade. In fact, many of them adhere to this BDS mantra, right? The first letter B stands for boycott, where they'll come in and they'll threaten venues. They'll pressure the employees to say, if you're going to work that night, then you're for genocide. Then the left-wing employees are like, oh, well, okay, we won't allow this person to be platformed. So we've seen a lot of these Jewish artists get deplatformed and canceled at various shows since October 7th. Because they are Jewish or because they are Zionists, which simply means
9: either way, right?
8: Yeah, exactly.
9: I mean, the idea is that Macklemore is getting canceled because he's an anti-Zionist. So what's the problem? Yeah, they got canceled because they're Zionists or because they're Jews, and because those two things generally go hand in hand.
8: So here's the counterpoint to an extent, and this is what I've been arguing. If Macklemore were simply an anti-Zionist and, let's say, an ignorant celebrity, and there's many of those, who has an incomplete or inaccurate picture of this war that Hamas launched and what's happened, and he went on stage and said exactly what he said at MetLife Stadium in the Meadowlands about, you know, genocide and Palestine and the little crumbs he threw to Jews in the crowd and that sort of thing, if that was it, I would not support this idea of canceling him or throwing him off the tour or, you know, depriving him the ability to perform in the stadiums. I don't think that would be fair, even though I am strongly a Zionist because I believe Israel has a right to exist and Jews have a right to have a stable state in their ancestral homeland under even international law, if that's the type of thing you care about. I don't really, but
9: I don't
8: a lot of them say that they do, right? So I'm a Zionist proudly, and they've tried to turn it into this epithet that means all these negative things that actually doesn't represent what the word means. But if it were simply a stupid, ignorant, anti-Zionist thing that he had said, I would have a very different position here, except he's worse than that. He is an outright anti-Semite who dressed up as a Jew with a fake nose and did a Nazi salute. That, plus the rant, to me, like, no one would accept that behavior targeted at any other minority group, and to make him some sort of, you know, anti-cancellation hero from the people who love canceling people is ridiculous.
9: Right. And look, you are so much better, you know, than most people. I think that you're right. Like, we, of course, you know, we shouldn't be canceling people for speech. But again, my kind of thinking on it has really changed because it can't just go one way. It can't just be the people who have wrong think on the right who get canceled. And I think you need to have some kind of pushback. And even if, we generally support free speech. Now, the other thing is that these artists on the right or Jews who got canceled in the last few years, they were not speaking their opinions at their shows, a lot of the time it was just like, we know they're actually a Zionist. You know, even if you're not talking about Israel, even if you're not at all saying anything during your performance, they still got canceled. Really, yeah,
8: they're going after Pink for this very reason, right? This is what this venomous group, this pack of hyenas are doing to all these people that they're like, oh, it's a Zionist, you know, pile on, let's get them. And then when the boycott might go in the other direction, they're suddenly aghast over boycotts.
9: Yeah. Yeah. That's exactly right. And it's laughable because none of us believe that they're really aghast. They just want the rules of the game to only go their way. And I think that what people have been saying in the last few days is it can't go like this. And look, Robert Kraft, he's already, you know, kind of not bending, but he's a nice guy. He also doesn't want to shut down speech, but he's saying, like, I'm going to donate to causes, you know, tell me, Macklemore, where I should donate. You know, I don't think making this guy as some sort of actual hero.
8: You know, like moral arbiter? Are you kidding? The guy who wore the Jew nose? Like, maybe we should, maybe he should be cut out of polite society.
9: Exactly.
8: He also said that Bush destroyed the towers on 9/11. The guy's a nut. So let's not turn him into some sort of hero. By the way, last point on this, I saw someone else note this on social media, Carol. There is a big move recently to get comedians to refuse to perform at shows or venues where Jerry Seinfeld was performing because he's a Zionist, he's outspoken, he's very funny about it. And so they did this whole big, like, ostracize and boycott Jerry thing. And did you see a widespread outcry about cancellation or free speech or anything like that?
9: Right.
8: No,
9: not
8: of course
9: at all.
8: Not.
9: Yeah.
8: That's the good kind of boycott.
9: Absolutely right. And that's like, I mean, how far-fetched is that? That's like not even don't go see Jerry Seinfeld's show. Don't go anywhere that Jerry Seinfeld has been. Don't go to this venue that he has performed at because you will be tarnished by this venue because he was there. I mean, it's really bananas. And the fact that so many people on the left who know this is crazy are not speaking up, that kind of stuff really, really concerns me going forward. The fact that they can't say, this is crazy, I don't stand with these people at all. Maybe they have their problems with Israel. Maybe they, you know, believe in the cause overall. But if they can't say this is unacceptable, I mean, that really says something.
8: No, I think the price of entry now to be a leftist in good standing is to chant genocide, to tell them exactly what they want to hear and do what AOC did, which is to say, oh, yes, I will never listen to an Ed Sheeran song again. It's just like
9: it is.
8: The Republicans have very big problems, and I think they might be cruising for a walloping in November and all of that. And there's stuff that they're doing and the White House rolling out. I'm like, what is going on? But then you look at the completely broken brain politics on the left and how it's getting worse. It's like, okay, that's the alternative. Elections are choices, and there are some really important ones coming in November. Carol, when we come back, there's another cultural issue involving families and parenting that you've weighed in on that I think is really interesting. We'll get to that after this short break.
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5: 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Nearly three-quarters use sports apps, while 39% report frustration with managing multiple subscriptions to follow sports they care about. AI use among fans is also growing, but trust depends on accuracy. 45% of respondents say accuracy is the top driver of trust in AI-powered insights. 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
17: A new letter from the Congressional Budget Office to House Budget Committee ranking member Democrat Brendan Boyle of Pennsylvania, which was released Tuesday, details the cost of the war in Iran thus far. The CBO estimates the cost at just over $38 billion through August 1st, and that monthly costs moving forward could range between $2 and $3 billion, depending on the level of intensity in the fighting. A key point, the assessment that the U.S. military has used between one-half and two-thirds of its inventory of particular missile interceptors since June of 2025, when many were used to help defend Israel during that country's 12-day conflict with Iran. The CBO estimates that replacing that stockpile would take at least 5 years. The letter states that could become problematic in potential conflict with a country such as China, which has a large inventory of both missiles and interceptors. Kevin Uretsky, Fox News.
18: Bullet points. Another day, another challenge to gun laws in New York. This time it concerns the number of firearms a person who doesn't live within New York City may actually carry under their New York City concealed carry license. New York infamously has separate licensing categories for the state as a whole and the five boroughs of New York City, while demanding firearms be individually registered to the permit itself. And a city-issued license restricts a non-New York State resident to just one registered firearm. The plaintiffs in the case of Hendrick et al. Versus New York City say this is unconstitutional as it applies gun laws unfairly to non-residents, that the Second Amendment talks about keeping and bearing arms, as in plural, and that the law likely fails the U.S. Supreme Court's test in the Bruin decision, which compares modern gun laws to historic gun law and tradition. And those are your bullet points. I'm Eben Brown, Fox News.
19: This is Fox on Health. A new study finds overdiagnosis in breast cancer screenings is much less common than once thought. Researchers say fewer than 5% of cancers detected during screening would not have harmed a woman's health during her life. Earlier estimates put overdiagnosis at 30 to 50% of cases detected by screenings. The study team combined and analyzed data from 8 prominent clinical trials of mammography and breast cancer screening and compared those clinical trial results against long-term data from Denmark. The researchers say earlier studies were inaccurate because they tracked breast cancer screenings for a limited period of time, adding the benefits of detecting breast cancer early and preventing premature death will outweigh the small risk of unnecessary treatment. That study appears in the Journal of the National Cancer Institute. The Centers for Disease Control and Prevention saying breast cancer is the second most common cancer for women in the U.S. For more health news, go to foxnewshealth.com. I'm Lisa Brady with Fox on Health.

0: We are back. It's the Guy Benson Show Happy Hour. Our guest still with us through the break is our friend Carol Markowitz. Carol, let's talk about Kim Kardashian. We don't often do that here, but you've also written about her in the context of a different conversation that I've seen percolating, actually. It's like a cultural question, and it's something that is interesting to me and will maybe become more relevant to me in the years ahead. My kids are too young right now for this, but I know it's coming probably sooner than I'd like. It is the Kim Kardashian youth sports question. You've laid out a column on this. Explain what the controversy is. She's just the news hook, sort of.
1: Yeah, exactly. So I have a column in the New York Post today. I've seen this uptick in negative articles about youth sports. And I have three kids. I only have one athlete. He is my youngest. My older two have completely different kinds of pursuits. My daughter's into robotics, my middle son's into history, and then my youngest son, ever since he was very little, super, super athletic. And we had to kind of keep advancing him and get him into tougher leagues because he was running circles around the teams he was playing with when he was little. He's only 10 now, so when he was even smaller than he is now. But we get so much out of youth sports, and I didn't like that it's become this negative thing. Like, oh, people are spending so much money on it, so much time is invested, these parents have delusional ideas that their kids are going to go to like pro sports, they're going to go to college on scholarships. All of that is obviously ridiculous, and I say this in the piece, but we don't buy any extra special gear for him. He doesn't get the fanciest whatever is in this season. He carries his stuff in a free zip tie bag that he got somewhere, and he just plays his sports, and it's been so good for him. He's outside. He makes friends. It's competitive, but, you know, they know how to win. They know how to lose. They are not sore losers, and they don't brag when they win. It's very, very good lessons. Plus, on the sidelines, I make friends. We're involved in our community. It's a beautiful thing. So I just haven't liked this negative thing that sports have become. It kind of in the zeitgeist where
0: Kim Kardashian saying it's become way too expensive, or like what's her point?
1: Expensive and competitive. Her series is called Team Moms Baseball, and it's a, you know, reality show. It's like a Real Housewives of Scottsdale, Arizona, except specifically about athletes at this legendary Preps Academy. And yeah, these moms on the show obviously are going to be the crazy stereotype who think their kids are going to Major League Baseball and all of that. And they're scheming against each other and they're planting rumors. But that's not real life. And if you find that your team is like that, obviously go find a different team. What I say in this piece is you don't have to be the crazy parent who sends their kids to a travel sport that travels internationally to play soccer. You know, you can just do it on a much smaller level. Don't say the competitive sports are bad because some crazy people are involved.
0: All right. Some people take it to a certain, you know, point of excess, and you don't have to do that. And again, people can also raise their kids how they want. And you look at a lot of very successful athletes, especially these days, who actually did kind of come through that pipeline. So if there's enormous, you know, physical talents and gifts that are given to a kid and you recognize it, that's, you know, an argument for parents to think about, okay, well, how do we want to play this, you know, pun intended, and move forward. But it sounds like your point is don't dump all over competitive kids' sports just by cherry-picking the most extreme version of it.
1: Right. And the fact that, you know, other people spend a lot of money on the gear or whatever, on the cool clothes, you don't have to do any of that. And that's, the, you know, how I end the column. I say, just because everybody else is doing it doesn't mean you should. It's something we tell our kids, and parents can get that lesson too. There's a lot of things that are expensive for kids. It's not just sports. Things are time consuming. My daughter's robotics is the most time consuming thing in our family. Nobody says to her, you're not going to be building robots when you grow up, which is what they say to kids. Like, oh, you're not going to be playing sports when you grow up. Okay, let them have it now. There's a lot of good lessons and a lot of positives about it.
0: Carol, before I let you go, you had a really good fact-checking tweet this morning. There was a media organization that was trying to claim that, well, if you really look at the stats, border crossings were coming way down before Trump got elected, so they're trying to steal credit. And look, I am frustrated that voters don't seem to care anymore about the issue because he fixed it. And so they're like, okay, over and done with, moving on. Mm-hmm. That's how it works, though. It's not always an electorate that's full of gratitude for successful things that are achieved. That's just, you know, human nature and reality.
1: Sure.
0: That being said, you better not try to steal the credit either and pretend
1: right.
0: like it didn't happen. And they're saying, well, the trend really started under Biden, and mm-hmm. you are saying, okay, we are not going to rewrite this history.
1: You know, I remember talking to you in the first Trump term where I was never for the wall being built. And I'm pretty hawkish on immigration. But so it wasn't that I wanted illegal immigration to be happening. But the wall never made sense to me. Because if you get over the wall and you let them stay, then you don't have a wall. It doesn't matter. And I think what happened here was the Biden administration sent a message that they were going to be enforcing our immigration laws. Simple as that. And they only did it because an election was coming. When Trump took office, we all knew he was going to be enforcing immigration law. And I'm totally with you. I don't understand how people have forgotten how bad it was and how quickly it was solved by just saying, we're going to send you back, so don't make the journey. I think that the idea that Biden had anything to do with it is ridiculous. And that's one of the, you know, you could love Trump, you could hate Trump, but this he succeeded at a remarkable level.
0: 100% true. And the Biden team, Biden, Harris, Mayorkas, they mm-hmm. let 10 or 11 million
1: yep.
0: illegal immigrants into the country over their 4 years. They were getting their rear ends kicked on the issue in an election. So they said, okay, it's an election year. Let's tighten this up a little bit, proving, by the way, that they were lying earlier and saying,
1: right.
0: oh, we can't do anything more. It has to be Congress. They tightened up just a little bit for political reasons. It was cynical. It didn't work. Then Trump wins. Then the incentives become clear. People stop coming. Then the enforcement mm-hmm. arrives, and the illegal crossings basically go to zero. And pretending that that story is anything other than what you and I just described is a lie. And we at least have to point that out, even if the voters aren't prioritizing the issue anymore. Part of the reason they're not is because it's actually solved. Carol Markowitz, New York
1: Thank
0: Post
1: you,
0: columnist, FoxNews.com. She's written her book with Bethany Mandel, Stolen Youth. Follow her at Carol with a K. Always enjoy it, Carol. Thank you.
1: Thanks so much, guys.
0: We'll be right back.
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3: News. I'm Ted Lindner. Prosecutors charging a driver involved in Tuesday's deadly Los Angeles bus crash with the murder of two people.
4: L.A. County District Attorney Nathan Hochman says Bailey Lynn Rios faces second-degree murder, driving under the influence, and reckless driving charges.
5: She will be looking at a maximum sentence of life in prison.
4: The 36-year-old is accused of being impaired by drugs when she slammed her Ford Expedition into a Metro bus Tuesday.
3: Fox's Kristen Goodwin. A news helicopter covering the incident also crashed, killing both people on board the chopper and one person on the ground. The state of Alabama has executed a man by lethal injection. It comes 3 months after a judge blocked the state from putting him to death using nitrogen gas. Jeffrey Lee was on death row for killing two people during a pawn shop robbery back in 98. Lee and his supporters made a final bid to spare his life, arguing the jury in his case recommended life in prison. The judge overrode that recommendation and sentenced Lee to death. 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
8: It's quite common to see images of apples on classroom decorations, teacher appreciation cards, and school logos. But have you ever wondered why or when the apple became a symbol of education and teaching? The tradition dates back hundreds of years. In the 1700s and 1800s, especially in rural America and parts of Europe, many farming families had little money to pay teachers or thank them for their work. Instead, they often brought food from the farm, and apples were a common choice because they were plentiful and expensive and could be stored for months through the fall and winter. As public education expanded, the apple came to represent learning, gratitude, and the teaching profession itself. By the early 1900s, the shiny red fruit had become a lasting symbol of knowledge and education. And while gift cards have largely replaced apples as a thank you for teachers, the fruit remains an enduring back-to-school icon. Matt Murphy, Fox News.
9: 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They say the service dogs are individually trained to do work or perform tasks and provide greater independence, confidence, and joy for people, helping their human partners live their lives to the fullest. The dogs can learn a wide variety of tasks, from opening doors to picking up dropped items, even turning on the lights. Share America estimates there are about 500,000 service dogs working in the United States, but because of behavioral issues, the number of service dogs who don't graduate is around 70%. The National Center for Biotechnology Information says the all-in cost of service dogs can range from $7,000 for basic tasks to up to around $30,000 for guide dogs for the blind. 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I'm Lisa Brady, Fox News.
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11: The fact that that man, John Ossoff, spent $900 in a 10-day span on 10 days! $900! 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We're nowhere close.
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11: 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We're still not even, and when she does, we still won't even get close to $900 in the span of 10 days.
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0: talking about the issues you care about. Guy Benson.
1: In our first hour, we caught up with Julian Epstein, longtime Democratic strategist, about the state of his party. If you missed the conversation, here's a bit of it. I want to play a soundbite that I played yesterday as well. This tees up what we then heard today in a newly released interview with Axios, where Hassan Piker said that the United States of America is worse than Al-Qaeda when it comes to terrorism, and said that he is much more focused on Israel's treatment of Muslims than China's because tax dollars or something like that. But this is someone who is becoming a kingmaker within your party, certainly a growing element of your party, welcomed with open arms and big smiles and grins from Zohran Mamdani to Abdul El-Sayed to that whole constellation of characters. This is who we're talking about, Cut 34, Hassan Piker.
2: It is completely ridiculous. It's laughable to say guys like myself, guys like Abdul El-Sayed, we hate America. Because I'm in the United States of America, the most dog country on the planet, the absolute worst country on the planet, straight up, bar none, a capitalist shithole.
3: Kaya, that was not the opportunity for you to... Down.
2: The absolute worst place on the planet, just a horrific, monstrous, awful, dog shit country that I despise. The absolute worst country that has the most wealth throughout history, throughout time, the wealthiest nation on the planet, and we don't have a fraction of the dedicated broadband speeds that you can get in a f***ing village on the countryside of France. The worst f***ing infrastructure, the absolute biggest shithole on the planet. I f***ing despise this nation. I despise this country with my entire f***ing heart.
1: Okay, Julian, I despise this country with my entire bleeping heart. And just to put a finer point on it, he's also said that America deserved 9/11. And now that we're worse in the terrorism realm than Al-Qaeda, this is someone who is invited all across the country to campaign with candidates in your party. And it seems like there are large elements of your party, including the College Democrats and the Obama Bros podcasts, you know, Save America, whatever they're doing, embracing him and this, and how did we get here? What do you make of this?
4: Well, there's a lot to unpack there, and thanks again, Guy, for having me on. Piker is an imbecile, and you know, there's so much to work with to unmask him as an imbecile. If you take, just for example, the poorest people in this country, poverty line is $33,000 per family of four. They probably get $30,000 a year in various different welfare benefits. That's at $66,000 per family of four if you're at the poverty line. That is a higher income than by a factor of tenfold than any of the countries that Hassan Piker idolizes. Certainly any of the countries that are run by radical Islamists. He's a cancer on the Democratic Party. He's a cancer on this country. You know, he's talking about Al-Qaeda yesterday. 2 weeks ago, he was talking about open season on Jews. I mean, the hit list just keeps on coming. But let me tell you what I think is going on to your question.
1: By the way, can we just pause for a second? The open season on Jews comment that he made, I was on parental leave at the time. I think that was a really important and particularly repugnant thing that he said. I mean, it's the menu is so long of the horrible things that it comes out of his mouth, but that was one of them. And again, these are people still embracing him in large swaths of your party. What did he say on that specific point? Because I think that's worth highlighting.
4: Yeah, what he effectively said is if American Jews keep supporting Israel, that sooner or later people are going to start coming after them, which was basically a permission slip for saying that American Jews who support Israel, which are like 90% of American Jews, are going to be legitimate targets because of a twisted logic that I don't think Hassan Piker has a foggiest clue about what's going on in the Middle East. He is like most overeducated college graduate imbeciles today. They learn their information mostly from TikTok feeds, who are probably being generated by foreign bot farms from either China, Russia, Iran, or somewhere in the Middle East. But so it's, you know, he's basically endorses fascism and Nazism. He is the neo-Nazi on the left. But let me tell you what I think is happening and what I've been, you know, as you and I have been talking about in the last two or three years, what I have been decrying so much of. The Democratic Party and certainly socialism is today about grievance. Grievance is the beating heart of socialism, and socialism is becoming the beating heart of the Democratic Party. And grievance is like a drug. You know, you take a little bit of it, let's say the welfare state or identity politics, and it lasts for a short period of time, and you need something stronger and stronger and stronger. And Hassan Piker is the logical extension of a grievance ideology that has been normalized by the Democrats. And the logical extension, again, is sort of alignment with radical Islam and communism, which he both identifies with. And the Democrats don't want to dissociate from that, one, because they don't want to dissociate and don't know how to dissociate or draw the line on where grievance ends and where building begins, which is what our country has always been about. Our country has been about building and innovation and discovery and invention. He's against all of those things. He is, and the Democratic Party is increasingly for grievance, and taking what other people have built. And so the Democratic Party doesn't know where to draw the line on grievance. That's why we have so much excessive identity politics and the welfare state, which is more than bloated. But they also don't know where to get energy from anywhere else. So they sort of like the energy that this extremism grievance ideology is bringing into voters, particularly young voters. And so they are nurturing it. They are signing up for it. They are co-signing. Even if, you know, you have these sort of momentary makeovers where they say, well, we don't really agree with Piker on everything. They won't dissociate themselves. And you know it's a lie when they talk about the big tent. And the reason that you know it's a lie, because the big tent isn't big enough for people like John Fetterman. The big tent is not big enough for people who want to support Israel, the most progressive, most multicultural democracy in all of them, and the most successful democracy, and really the only democracy in the Middle East. The big tent isn't big enough for that, but the big tent is big enough for people that openly align themselves, like Chevalier from New York, with organizations that praise 10/7, with organizations that routinely endorse Hamas and Hezbollah. That's what the big tent is.
1: 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When we come back, the home stretch, I'm back on the East Coast, so is Cookie, about last night. 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
14: As temperatures rise and lighter meals return to lunch menus, here's the story behind one of America's most popular salads. The Cobb salad wasn't named after an ingredient. It was named after a person. Back in the 1930s, Robert Cobb owned Hollywood's famous Brown Derby restaurant, a hotspot for movie stars. According to the story, Cobb was working late one night and got hungry. He started rummaging through the fridge, grabbing whatever leftovers he could find. Lettuce, bacon, chicken, hard-boiled eggs, tomatoes, cheese, and avocado. He chopped everything together, tossed it with dressing, and made himself a meal. The next day, he made it again for a friend who loved it. Soon, other customers started asking for the same combo, and before long, it became a permanent menu item. Nearly a century later, the Cobb salad is still on menus across America, thanks to a restaurant owner who got the late-night munchies. Matt Murphy, Fox News.

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1: I mean, I'm not the star of the show. 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
0: Home stretch.
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3: What are we doing here?
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1: I fear I failed as a producer.
3: Home stretch on this Thursday on The Guy Benson Show. Emphasis on home. Back in D.C., at least for the moment. After several days in Kansas City, we've talked about that building up to last night's event. Christine and I both flew out of KC and KCMO country very early this morning, back in our respective home cities. Christine, have you recovered yet fully?
4: I'm not sure where I am or what I'm doing, but I'm hoping I'm producing your show today.
3: Well, I mean, you're here at least by phone, so
4: yes.
3: I mean, I trust that you flew to Newark Airport and not, you know, south down to your normal stomping grounds. But regardless of where you happen to be, let's discuss what happened last night. And by the way, I did in fact plug our podcast on stage last night for those who enjoy the home stretch. That's Bonus Benson on the weekends, the website GuyBensonShow.com. I figured I should repeat that here as well. So we had this wonderful get-together in Kansas City, fantastic venue, this brewery, and the KCMO lineup gathered for a conversation about the 250th birthday of America and all sorts of other things, the upcoming elections, 2028 a little bit, things that we're optimistic about, pessimistic about, and then some like fun lightning round questions. It was terrific. Total sellout. They had to add some seats, then those sold out. So we had a fantastic time, as we always do with Pete Mundo and company. They are wonderful hosts. Great hospitality. It's always cool to meet the audience. People who listen to this show faithfully, they know us inside and out. And as we do these events around the country, it's something that I always look forward to at our affiliates. Any takeaways from you, Christine, before we mention a couple of your foibles?
4: Thank you, guys. I cannot, like you said, I cannot get over the crowd, the warmth, the kindness and the generosity of everybody, all the audience of KCMO. I mean, Guy, they came with presents for Cookie. I mean, starting with our driver who took us to the event actually had cookies for us waiting in the car. And by the way, they were delicious. They may have been my breakfast this morning on the flight out.
3: And by the way, that was not a fluke. He actually was a huge fan of the show. So he knew that your nickname is Cookie, so he brought us cookies. He was so cool. What a guy.
4: What a guy. And great recommendation last night where he took us for burgers and fries on the way back to the hotel because we were running out of time. We wanted to get barbecue, like a proper barbecue meal. We didn't have the time, but next time, definitely.
3: Well, but I had to eat something, right? So I had not really eaten that much leading up to going on stage, and then everything was cleared by the time I was off stage. So the plan was, hey, maybe we'll go get some burnt ends or pulled pork or something like that because Kansas City. But it was late enough in the evening that all the signature spots were closed. So there was like this late night dive burger joint that's been around since the 1930s, like you. And so we went there and had some burgers to go and shared some fries in the car. And it all worked out splendidly, knowing that we had very, very early alarms this morning. But yeah, like the crowd, they were very aware of you. For example, people wanted to take photos. We were taking photos all night long, and there was frequently a request of you specifically for your photos. What was that, Christine?
4: So anybody that saw me, or not many people probably didn't recognize me by face, but if I started talking, people would just stop and they would say, oh, that's Cookie. We know that voice. And then if anybody was asking for a picture, they would say, oh, you have to hold your drink. You need to hold your beer. How could you not take a picture without holding some sort of cocktail? And I mean,
3: right.
4: I kind of agreed. I will have to
3: they
4: say
3: they know
4: two
3: you
4: things.
3: So well.
4: I will say two things. Number one, you and I were sitting together at the table before you went on stage. And I think you and I had some sort of pact, like, we're not going to eat a ton. We're going to pick a little bit because we really want to get barbecue. And you go on stage, and I ate the whole meal, and I may have had some of yours.
3: Oh, I'm sure you picked my plate clean. And it was also, I don't always love to eat a giant meal before I speak, right? That's part of it, too. So part of it was self-serving. They're like, yeah, we'll go get something after. And you're like, maybe I'll have one bite. And then that entire short rib was gone. You probably polish off mine. It's like the time that you ate Tom Bevan's dessert, his half-eaten dessert, at a nice steakhouse the first time you ever met him. You're a scavenger, Cooks. You're a scavenger.
4: Yes, I do like my food. And don't forget, I finished his wine that night as well. And that's what... I think the dessert, eating the leftover creme brulee, really threw you for a loop. You were really bothered by that.
3: Well, then you also tried to do your British accent for the opposition leader of the United Kingdom Parliament after several drinks. Yep, that's exactly what you did. She and her team hustled away at that point. I'm like pretending not to know who you are. So, again, a fabulous night. Were you entertained? Were you informed? Do you enjoy the program?
4: Guy, I thoroughly enjoyed the program. And, like, who knew your stance and your thoughts and how well you put it all together on Iran? It was really something to watch.
3: Yeah,
4: and
3: you're
4: learn.
3: Always shocked by my abilities on stage, even though you've worked with me for 8.5 years. Like, wait a second. This guy's got something.
4: I will always say you're very, very funny on stage. It was a great crowd. Everybody there. Pete Mundo did a wonderful job emceeing the event.
3: Yeah.
4: I'm a little upset. Nobody asked Cookie to come on stage, or nobody handed Cookie the mic to go around for the Q&As. But maybe it was better off. I just sat, ate, and drank.
3: Yes.
4: And at one point, Vince, one of the hosts, was on stage, and he was talking about his guilty pleasure collecting bourbon, and you decided to make a joke saying, oh, maybe you should have my producer as your new producer.
3: And I'm like, I might have a new producer for you.
4: And the guy sitting next to me, who I think was probably one of the big donors, looked at me and said, oh, do you collect bourbon? And I said, no, I just like to drink. And he turned around and didn't say a word to me after that.
3: And on that point, when we were in the car on the way to the event, what did you invite our driver to do?
4: Well, he was a fan of the show, and I wanted to have a cocktail with him, and he said he may come into the event. I said, yes, please, park, come in, let's go have a drink or two.
3: And
4: I
3: was
4: like, the problem with that.
3: He is literally not only a driver, our driver, and you're trying to get him to go drinking with you on the job. And you saw no issue with that. I saw several.
4: You did. It was that look you gave me that you give me sometimes, well, often.
3: Mm-hmm.
4: He did not partake in any alcoholic beverages.
3: Yeah, he was an actual professional in all of this.
4: Yes, he was driving. So, but he was lovely, and he really enjoyed the event as well.
3: And then very quickly, last thing, you smuggled a woman into this event that you'd never met before. And in fairness, she was absolutely lovely, so generous. The event was sold out, so she was unable to buy a ticket. But being a fan of the show, she wanted to deliver something to each of us, lovely little Kansas City Chiefs-related gifts. And she saw you as her mark and was able to talk her way into the event via you because there was a gift for you, even though she didn't have a ticket. And I'm not blaming her at all. And she was so generous and the gifts are so kind. But she came to you and you just, like, brought her into the event ticketless because...
4: Yes.
3: There was a bag for literally with your name on it, and I guess that's all it took.
4: Yeah, booze and gifts. I mean, you can get right into any event with Cookie, apparently. But she did. She thought she said she bought a ticket. She wasn't sure if it went through. I guess it didn't. So the people that were allowing everybody in, you know, checking off names, called me over and said, hey, she has a gift for you, and she has a gift for Guy. And they were beautifully packaged in Chiefs, you know, bags, and she had notes for the both of us. And she came over to me, and she said, listen, I don't have a ticket, but I have these gifts for you, and I just wanted to say hello. And I said, well, that's not going to suffice. You're coming in. So I just kind of walked her through security, and I said,
3: okay, no, you made an executive decision on an event that was not yours. But I guess it all worked out in the end because we had a great time. I know she did as well, and everyone was just so kind and so wonderful. And Casey, we love you. We love being on KCMO, and we love doing these station events around the country, perhaps some more to come in the relatively near future. And with that, gotta run. I'll be doing the show, God willing, from the New York headquarters tomorrow for television. We'll tell you more about that, but we'll be on the radio 3 to 6 p.m. Eastern, as always, for the Friday edition of the Guy Benson Show. Have a great night.
4: Oh, do you collect bourbon? And I said, no, I just like to drink.
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2: The countdown to the midterms is on. I'm Ted Lindner, Fox News. Republicans pointed to strong job numbers and job creation and a strengthening economy as part of a pitch to voters hoping to hold on to majorities in the House and Senate in the midterm elections, now just 7 weeks away. Fox's Peter Ducey at the White House with more.
3: Sometimes when something is a political problem, the people in power ignore it. Here, officials are not ignoring the political problems caused by high prices. They are asking voters, though, to have some patience. According to Axios, next week when he's in New York for the UN General Assembly, President Trump plans to meet with leaders of Gulf countries who have all been impacted by the Iran war. Apparently, they're going to talk about a plan to end the Iran war. So, if the Iran war has become a political liability for the president, maybe before the midterms, it would help if they can at least outline a plan to end it.
2: Meantime, no changes can be made to Washington's Kennedy Center without a 30-day notice. An Obama-appointed federal judge made that ruling Thursday.
4: U.S. District Judge Christopher Cooper in his ruling said more than 30 days notice must be given before any changes, including demolition, can be done to the performing arts venue. The building does remain closed to assess what the center's COO, Matt Flocka, called existing safety risks. President Trump has labeled Judge Cooper, who was appointed by former President Obama, hostile and conflicted after prior rulings that will not allow the president to add his name to the center's facade. Congress has earmarked $257 million for renovations. The president has threatened to hold that money if his name isn't added. Gernal Scott, Fox News.
2: And the Trump administration has approved visas for Iranian officials, including the president and foreign minister, to attend next week's UN General Assembly in New York City, even as the U.S.-Iran military conflict continues. 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
9: Well, I don't like these stupid polls. Look out. It's only me. It's only the Kimmer. Pete Davis is off today, but Just Jeff is in there and Flounder, the mechanical mangler, is here mangling locally right here with the microphone next to us here on 106.3. How's it going? Another hot, steamy, beautiful day. The Braves, I guess, couldn't pull off the rubber game.
10: Nope.
9: But what the hell? They're off today.
10: Off today and back at it tomorrow.
9: There you go. All right, so it's all good. Just Jeff, thanks for joining us once again here today as we celebrate Holy Crap. It's Thursday, I think it'll be especially. And Flounder, how you doing? Everything all right over there?
10: Doing good. Ready for the weekend.
9: Mrs. Flounder, Veronica?
10: She's...
9: Hasn't told you yet?
10: Yeah. All right. We have a wedding. We're going to a wedding
9: Big
10: Canoe.
9: Oh, Big Canoe. Oh, my God. In 1973 or 4, I almost bought one of those lots. At Big Canoe, a friend of mine was working as a real estate guy, and they had, this was back when, I must admit, it was the early 70s when I first got here, and they were selling those lots up there, and the advertisement was, this is 50 years ago plus, and they advertised

0: advertising was something like, you buy this lot and there were some prime lots overlooking the lakes or whatever, you know, and you could build, the custom was you could build a custom log cabin home, like a three-bedroom home or two-bedroom with a, you know, for like $60,000. I mean, seriously, I swear to God, it was, and I thought, oh man, I could put that aside, that. I mean, holy cow. But that was, yeah, honestly, that was.
1: Yeah, just looking at a piece of property here, $1,275,000.
0: Yeah, that's about right.
1: Four bedroom, four bath.
0: It was log cabin homes, and I guarantee they were like 40 grand or 60. I mean, it was unbelievable, and I didn't have any money. In fact, when I came here, they paid me, let's see, what was my salary when I first got here, 1972, I was, the normal salary for a news person at the radio station where I worked, we were number one in the world at the radio station, the starting salary for new news guys was $160 a week. And because I had a master's degree and was an ex-Marine or a former Marine, they gave me $200 a week. So my wife and I lived on $200 a week because our apartment was $100 a month too. Anyway, just Jeff, how you doing, man? What's new in the last 24 hours?
2: Nothing much. Very good.
0: And have you had your cookie yet? I brought you a cookie.
2: I'm saving it for the second hour.
0: Oh, so, of course. I should have known that. Now, do you put yours in the refrigerator or do you like them room temperature?
2: I'll leave it out.
0: There you go. Well, that's what she said. It was kind of special. No, but seriously. Anyway, well, here we go. Here's our phone number, 404-741-1230, 741-1230. A couple of things. Let's see. I really don't want to feel, I didn't care much about the Iran thing. I don't know what's going on. There's headlines. President Trump hints at a big decision coming up in the war in Iran. I don't know anything. I can't even handle it. Every freaking day, either they're bombing us in the Strait of Hormuz or they're not. Either it's open or it's not. They say it's not open. We'll say dibba-doom, and then the people are meeting. So I don't believe anybody on anything about Iran. All I know is that, I paid $5.60 for gas the other day.
1: American is thinking too.
0: I know. And the problem is it's worth it if, in fact, we, you know, end everything and take care of, in fact, if, before too long, there will be no need for the Strait of Hormuz. Pipelines will be built. We won't even need the Strait.
1: It needs to happen
0: but again,
1: now though.
0: Yeah, we have to get going here because now maybe he's planning a September, October surprise. Kind of deal, you know. We'll see. Anyway, so I don't know about that. We got a whole bunch of weird stories in here, including something I saw last night on Fox News, and I heard the smart one on the morning show. Tug is off, and I heard the smart one talking about this too, about the case of University of Utah students are in an uproar about doxing. And boy, I talk about freaking phonies again. Young people, and there's also issues on women and a couple of me. I mean, you've got a million things about. And again, we're going to be leading up with a lot of stuff about sports. What's going on with sports? Now the Arch Manning business has now been, you know, he laughed at a joke about the reporter getting stiffed by the coach, Sarkisian of the Texas Longhorns. And then, and Arch Manning laughed and said, oh yeah, that was pretty funny. And then he got creamed. So he apologized. They're calling for, I mean, it's unbelievable. And so we got a whole bunch of these college kids and women's issues. And I got a couple of great memes that put it all in the sense. So we got all that coming up. It's all coming up. First of all, a couple things that I want to pass along. I got yesterday. I was in my birthday list. I mentioned George Chakiris was either 93 or 94. I can't remember. And he was the lead actor who won the Academy Award for Best Supporting Actor in West Side Story, the original 1970. Hey, Tiffany. Hey, baby. How you going? Hey, sweetie. Come on and talk with us. Come on in and talk. Oh, she can't talk. Oh, she can't. She's too. Oh.
1: She's putting all the logs in the studio.
0: I love messing with her. She was our former work wife. I mentioned before. Anyway, so I forgot where the hell, Sarkisian, so we got the girl thing. Oh no, I remember what it was. The West Side Story from 1961. And Natalie Wood was in that. She played Maria and, I had such a crush on her. But in the story, West Side Story, I mentioned that George Chakiris was the lead gang guy of the Sharks. And again, West Side Story is about, you know, local gangs, singing gangs, as it turns out, Broadway singing gangs. And he's, and I couldn't remember the other name of the other gang. And so Mark on my Facebook page last night texted me and said, it's the Jets. So there you are. So thank you, Mark, for listening to the show and also getting in touch. And it was the Sharks and the Jets on the thing yesterday. Now, also, I feel like a freaking idiot. Well, I frequently feel, almost every day I pretty much feel like an idiot. That's true. A sad, pathetic idiot. So today I took, I can't do this every day, but today I had to go to, Publix to pick up some stuff, and I needed like three or four things, and while I was there, I had to get some medicine stuff, and things are coming up. So I took time to do that this morning, and when I do that, whenever I leave the house, if I'm doing so, I have my phone on, and I listen on our app to the radio station. I literally listen every minute from 5:30 in the morning until 7 o'clock at night, unless I'm in the shower or whatever, that I can't be. Okay, so when I got out of my car in the parking lot, I put on the app on my phone. So I go into Publix and I get my stuff. I was there probably 15 minutes and I'm in line. And while I was there, I said, well, I might as well get my carrots for the, to feed the horses on Saturday and Sunday rather than going early and whatever. So I picked up a bunch of like five, you know, I guess probably total of 12 pounds of carrots for the weekend trip to the stable. And so I'm standing in line and the carrots are on the thing. And this very nice lady behind me says, you're going to feed the horses, are you? And I turned around and I kind of laughed and then she said something about, well, I'll be listening today or something. I said, wait a minute. I said, do you know who I am? She says, yeah, come here. I got recognized in Publix. Yeah, open fire. No, that's the camera area. No, and I was so flattered. And I don't get recognized. I mean, you know, I keep forgetting we have the stupid YouTube thing.
1: The camera now.
0: I really do forget. I don't even know what I do when I'm out. I mean, I don't think about it. Anyway, so she recognized me and it was so sweet. She was very nice. We started talking and then I said, okay, hold on. We got to get a selfie. So I turned on I got my phone and I hit record and the selfie. And so I recorded a very nice selfie where she, you know, was very sweet and she da da da da da. And I said goodbye and went to, and I posted it this morning. And when I started to post it on Facebook and YouTube, the sound was nothing but the radio station. The radio station took precedence of audio.
1: Oh, you gotta turn the, you gotta
0: and
1: turn
0: me
1: the
0: speaking on to her never showed up. So the video that I posted, in fact, I should send it to you so you can see. The video I posted is just, it's a video of me and this woman at the Publix counter. It's the smart one talking about something with Bryce this morning on or whatever. So I feel like a freaking idiot. I mean, I just, you know, and by the way, it was fun too. And I feel bad for her name was Glenna and she was so sweet and,
1: You'll go back and see her and just do another video.
0: Well, anyway, oopsie-daisy, now what the hell? Freaking spam risk. And by the way, I turned this off about a million freaking times. I don't know why that does that. It's not right. And by the way, I get like 9 of these a day now again for some reason. Yeah, crap, leave me alone. All right, so anyway, I saw Glenna. I feel like a goof. And because you were so sweet, and it would have been a little fun interview, and so maybe now. I hope if I see her again, I'll definitely do another one. Now, let's see. We got a million things here coming up. Okay, 404-741-1230, 741-1230. In fact, I'll tell you one thing I'm going to be talking about here a lot in a few minutes, and that is one of my favorite. In fact, well, I'll start this way. The show before us was talking with a girl for like 15 minutes, and I missed the first 2 seconds of their introduction, and so for the entire 15 minutes they were talking to her, like between 2:45 and 3 o'clock, they never said her name until the very end, and they said, well, thanks, Brittany. So there was some girl named Brittany, who apparently is well-known, and she's either a writer, I think, or a columnist or something, and she was talking about women and what's going on with people upset with Sydney Sweeney and stuff like that, and she made a point, which we're going to bring up here, and I got a couple of memes I think you might enjoy here after we take a quick break. She made the point, if you're hot, and you're a lesbian, and you're strictly working, you know, women's teams, and you're posing, and you're hot and beautiful, everything's fine. Nobody has a problem with that, you know. But, she said, if you're hot and you like men, suddenly you're going to set back feminism generations. And when you think about it, you know, her name was
1: Brittany Hugo Boom.
0: Okay, now, see, I don't know that name, but she apparently is well-known.
1: Yeah, she's the founder of EVIE, EV Magazine.
0: Evie, yeah, they called it. Is that Evie Magazine?
1: Evie Magazine.
0: I'm not sure what it must be like.
1: And she's based
0: women's.
1: And she lives in Nashville, which is where.
0: Yeah, she's got a couple of kids, and they were talking about. In fact, they asked her about the Lindsey Clancy trial, and she said, "You don't kill your kids." You know. Anyway, so I've got a couple of things relating to that, and her some stuff on Sydney Sweeney, which I think is really gets right to the point. Anyway, it's all coming up. 404-741-1230. We will do sports, and we got some weird sports stories. including the latest on Texas and the latest on Arch Manning, and it's all part of the news, and also Belichick's name's in the news again. It's all coming up. Kimmer, Pete, Saw Flounder, and Just Jeff on 106.3. How you doing? Beautiful day. Look out. There we go.
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12: 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Yeah.
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0: things real.
1: But it's fine. Yeah, they're huge. Kimmer and Petroff and Flounder and Just Jeff joining us 106 Street today. Sean Diddy Combs, 2024, the hip-hop mogul, was arrested in New York on those unspecified federal charges in Manhattan. It followed raids on two of his properties in Los Angeles and Miami as part of an ongoing investigation into sex trafficking. You'll recall this with P. Diddy 2 years ago. Musician had faced a series of allegations from sexual assault to abuse, including by his ex-partner, Cassandra Cassie Ventura. He denied it, but he's still in prison, right? I mean, he still got like 12 years ago or something, or is that...
2: No, because he got, they didn't charge him on the trafficking.
1: Most of the big stuff they didn't get him for. So
2: I think he's got like 3 or 4 more years.
1: Yeah, that could be right anyway. What a story. Let's see. Birthdays. How about Kevin Clash? Now, I had to look this up because I didn't know the name. He's 66. Kevin Clash was the voice of Elmo on Sesame Street for 27 years. Unfortunately, Mr. Clash was something of a freakoid. He lost his gig, being the voice of Elmo on Sesame Street, after he was accused of having sex with several men when they were underage. A guy named Ryan Dillon took over the role in 2013. Anyway, the puppeteer pervert, Kevin Clash, is 66 today. And on this day in history, and by the way, this is Constitution Day, and I know just Jeff yesterday was, or night before, I guess, was reminding me about that. Are you a Constitution guy there, just Jeff, or what?
3: Yeah, I think it's probably more important than the Declaration of Independence for our country. So, yeah, I think we should celebrate it.
1: Excellent. Well, as we should, and I'll give you my version of the Constitution Day story coming up here, one of our history things, okay. Before I see, you know, because I'll give you the version that I've got and see how you react to it, because it's a really interesting story. Not everybody signed the Constitution. On right. This day, there were, 39 out of 52 or 4, whatever it was. Anyway, we got the story here. And that's coming up. But in the meantime, first of all, I thought this was rather bizarre. On this day in 1692, 80-year-old Giles Corey refused to enter a plea of guilty or innocent to charges of witchcraft in Salem, Massachusetts on this day in 1692. And according to the law back then, a person who refused to plead could not be put on trial. To persuade somebody to make a plea, they were stripped naked and a heavy board laid on their body. And then rocks were laid on top of the plank. Well, Mr. Giles Corey, at the age of 80, endured the torture for 2 days and then died. This was 1692. In 1676, this guy Corey had been fined for beating to death one of his indentured servants. He believed the servant had stolen some apples from his brother-in-law. Holy crap. So they pressed him to death. Put a board on you and load it with rocks one after another until you suffocate. Oh, God.
4: That's anyway. One way to go.
1: Good Lord. Of course, didn't he actually, one of the tests to see whether you're a witch or not is to throw you in the water? And if you drown, you're not a witch? Which seems a little counterproductive.
2: Well,
1: I don't know.
2: You just can't swim.
1: Luckily, she wasn't a witch. Congratulations. Well, she's dead, sure. Oh, Lord. Anyway. All right, hold everything. Kimmer, Pizza, Flounder, and Just Jeff. 404-741-1230. 741-1230. Now, the Sydney Sweeney thing. And this lady before us on the air was being interviewed named Brittany, EV Magazine or something. It was very, really a stress. She sounded, happy and sexy and quick when she's saying, you know, guys like beautiful women, you know, I mean, so what's, she's a model and guys gonna look at her, so, you know, what the heck. Anyway, a couple of things here which kind of set the stage for some of the hypocrisy going around, especially with our women. And I hate what's happening to America's women who used to want to be moms and wives and, you know, anyway. Two memes that have been passing around that came to my attention today. One of them shows a picture of Sydney Sweeney and Lindsay Clancy, who murdered her children. Sydney Sweeney's picture labeled evil. Lindsay Clancy's picture labeled misunderstood. Okay. I mean, that's basically what they're complaining. The women supporting Lindsay Clancy are saying, well, you know what? You don't understand what happened because of the dress. Okay. Here's the one that really kills me, though. Meme number two. Why are people so mad at Sydney Sweeney? Did she strangle her kids or something? Again, I mean, the freaking hypocrisy is unbelievable. Now, we're going to get into the ESPN business and the sporting business and with making fun of a woman getting slapped as some sort of an equal rights feminist kind of a thing and kind of the show at the latest in the hypocrisy among young people and especially among women for some reason. Have you heard about the Kirkiversary cake? Again, I mentioned this a little while ago. I saw this on Fox News last night, and the smart one this morning, to his credit, was talking. I really enjoyed talking. He was talking about this business and what's going on at the University of in Nevada. Now it's spread to the whole state, apparently, on other college campuses, in not just University of East Nevada or whatever it was. Salt Lake City. Students are protesting the University of Utah. And they want to hold students and Republican organizations responsible for doxing a girl who brought a cake to campus which read, Happy Kirkiversary. It wasn't that she just brought a cake to campus. She brought a cake to campus at the University of in front of the college Republicans with a photograph of the girl holding the cake was posted after she brought this cake. She voluntarily came up to the group at the University of Utah, College Republicans. She came up to their booth and posed for 10 minutes with a cake. And the cake said, Happy Kirkiversary. This was on the anniversary as she was mocking the assassination of Charlie Kirk. So this female, a hottie as they tell me, her face was blurred, came up with a cake saying, Happy Kirkiversary, mocking the death of Charlie Kirk in front of the campus Republicans. And so they took a picture of her, of course. She was there for 10 minutes posing. And so the college Republicans took her picture and said, we wanted to highlight this is what's happening on campus to show parents and alumni, other youth who are to see what's happening. A lot of people don't support political violence, and to see the student on campus making a cake and decorating it because of political violence, celebrating the assassination of Charlie Kirk. Obviously, she got a lot of backlash, and then she sent us an apology, which we took and accepted. Well, now her supporters are saying, now, wait a minute. You doxed her. They showed the photo of her holding the cake, and it created such a backlash online, including alleged doxing of the girl. Students were holding signs, writing letters to the university saying that the people who doxed her, who showed her picture, should be thrown out of school. Any group or organization, individuals funded by the university that promote or perpetuate or support doxing or online harassment, we want to see them defunded, not recognized, and the members of the college Republicans kicked out of school. Holy crap! Talk about people doxing and trying to get... How about all the people at the Columbia University? How about all the Jew haters with all their signs and doxing all the people with their anti-American protests and so forth? This is unbelievable. I mean, just it's absolutely just disgusting. They had signs, doxing is not free speech. Protect our students. Oh, really? Protect our students? How about all the protests over the last year? Protect your students. How about the fact that the leftists murdered Charlie Kirk because they didn't like what he said? You know, he wasn't convicted of child molesting. They didn't like what he said, so they killed him.
2: Yeah. His words got him killed.
1: His words got him killed. And now they're going after the people who put this girl's picture on. And they should have. She deserves what she gets. She is asking for trouble. Again, if you're asking for trouble, you're going to get it.
2: Especially today, and you should know that. I mean.
1: She was asking for trouble. She was making a thing of herself. Me, me, me. Look how much I'm disrespecting what happened here. And of course there was reaction to it. So screw you, baby. I mean, it's just freaking unbelievable. And by the way, this leads into a lot of things that are going on, not only about college campuses, including college football games and ESPN. We got like three in a row. And then Hassan Piker, the freaking Pied Piper for the Democrat Socialist Party. Have you heard the latest what he's been up to? And also now, all of a sudden, the Democrats, even on Fox News all afternoon, all these Democrats are trying to get on TV, on Fox and everywhere else, saying, well, we disavow Hassan Piker. Oh, really? How come you're doing it? Yeah. How come doing podcasts with him? He was their hero until all of a sudden people started realizing what he says.
2: Check their votes.
1: Exactly. Holy crap. All right, hold on. Kimmer, Pete Soft, Flounder, and Just Jeff are here. 106.3. Braves off today, and we got some Holy Crap at Sports coming up later on. 106.3. Hope you're doing great. Join us if you like. Look out.
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4: Here today with Evan Ward of Atlas Retirement. And Evan, I know a lot of our listeners, they've heard about the big, beautiful bill, but they might not fully understand all 900 pages of it. So what are some of the most important things folks need to know when it comes to taxes as they approach their retirement?
5: Oh, Kevin, I imagine the politicians don't know what half of that 900-page document was about. But as it pertains to financial planning, there's some major tax changes. Things like no tax on tips, some big deductions and changes to the way we pay taxes on Social Security. There's also some big changes to the way we're actually allowed to do SALT and other deductions to minimize what we pay from a tax perspective. But your CPA has got to be aware and got to be planning for that. So we've got to get to work on that.
4: I know it's 900 plus pages, Evan, but ultimately it's probably not what everyone had on their summer reading list. 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
1: Yeah, Coca-Caboo-boo there, Barry.

0: But on this day in 2007, Barry Manilow canceled his plans to appear on the TV talk show The View. And the reason was he didn't want to be interviewed by conservative co-host Elizabeth Hasselbeck. Again, this is back when she was there in 2007. She was an opponent of abortion and supported the war in Iraq. Well, Barry Manilow, in 2007, requested to only speak with co-host Joy Behar, Barbara Walters, or Whoopi Goldberg. But the show's producers, to their credit, refused to comply with what they called Barry Manilow's completely disrespectful demands. I mean, there's no way he could go on the set and said, I'm not talking to you.
1: Yeah, that's
0: you
1: just, again, it's childish as both sides.
0: I mean, Jesus,
1: just,
0: you know, I mean, seriously. You know, I'm going to go talk to her.
1: It's almost like he did that to make the point.
0: Yeah, well, but again, I mean, I think he would have, I mean, I guarantee he would, if they said, okay, fine, he would have gone on, and then the question would have been, would they have left, would they have taken her off the set?
1: That or been like, she took
0: or just sit there with her arms crossed while he's, I'm not talking to you. See, I would have forced it. I think that would have been hysterical.
1: to make him
0: put up or shut up and see what happens and how people react to it. But again, that's just me. Anyway, Barry Manilow. Now, again, Barry Manilow, when he was appearing once when I was living in New Orleans and my mother was visiting, and she went with my wife to a Barry Manilow concert, if I'm not mistaken, back about 74 or 5 or something like that. Anyway,
1: just a few years ago.
0: Yeah, God, you know, 50 freaking years. I mean, that's outrageous. I mean, my memory, stuff I mentioned yesterday, 60 years ago, things were popping up. Lord. Anyway, let's see. Here we go. Birthday list. I got a bunch of them here. How about Austin St. John? Austin St. John is 52. He was Jason, the original Red Ranger on the Mighty Morphin Power Rangers. Now, I don't know much about them. This was, of course, many years ago. But did you ever do a Power? Are you a Power Ranger guy? Do you know anything about
1: them? I remember
0: them,
1: Power Rangers, but I'm trying to.
0: Did they have child figures and stuff like that? Action figures or whatever they call them now, I think. Anyway, Austin St. John, the Red Ranger, is 52 years old today. And I tell you what, Jeff, here's what I have on today's very big day in history in 1787. And this will take a minute because there's a lot to it. And again, I think it's important to do this because no one ever studied this in school. I promise you, 99% of the people who are about to hear this story have had basically no idea about any of it. And especially if you did a survey, I'll bet you if you ask people, well, what date was the Declaration of Independence and what date was the Constitution signed? And I guarantee they wouldn't think it was 11 years later. I mean, no one knows that. I mean, it's even astounding when I say it out loud. My God, it was 11 years we took the Constitution. After we declared independence, you think we'd have been ready to know, you know, why we did it kind of deal, you know? Anyway, here's the deal. It was on this day, 39 delegates at the conclusion of the Constitutional Convention in Philadelphia signed the document. A hard-won battle to win ratification. They needed 9 out of 13 U.S. states for it to pass. The original Articles of Confederation were ratified months before the British surrendered at Yorktown in 1781. And again, you know, Declaration of Independence was 76. It was 5 years before the British surrendered and 11 years before we had the Declaration of Independence, before we had the Constitution. Most of the Confederation articles were sovereign in most of the affairs of the states, but on paper, Congress, the central authority, had the power to govern foreign affairs, conduct war, regulate currency. But in practice, those powers were sharply limited because Congress had no authority to enforce its request to the states for money or troops. So by 1786, it was apparent to the people then at the time that the Union would soon break up if the Articles of Confederation were not amended or replaced. 5 states met in Annapolis, Maryland to talk about it. They were all invited to send delegates to a new constitutional convention in Philadelphia. In May 1787, they represented every state except Rhode Island. The building now known as Independence Hall earlier had been drafting the Declaration of Independence and the signing of the Articles of Confederation. Now the assembly immediately discarded the idea of amending the Articles of Confederation and set about drawing up an completely new scheme of government. Revolutionary War hero George Washington from Virginia was elected the president of the convention. They devised a brilliant federal organization, an intricate system of checks and balances. It was divided over the issue of state representation in Congress as the more populated states sought proportional legislation. This is why a bigger state has 10 congressional delegates and smaller states have one or two. For example, they wanted to have smaller states given equal representation. The problem was resolved by the Connecticut Compromise, which proposed a bicameral legislature with proportional representation in the lower house, the House of Representatives, and equal representation of the states in the upper house, the Senate, where everybody got the same power, a number of votes. September 1787... On the 17th, this day in 1787, the Constitution was signed. As dictated by Article 7, the document would not become binding until it was ratified by 9 of the 13 states. Beginning in December of 1787, 5 states, Delaware, Pennsylvania, New Jersey, Connecticut, and Georgia, ratified it right away. However, other states, including especially Massachusetts, opposed it because they said it failed to reserve undelegated powers to the states and lacked constitutional protection of basic political rights, such as freedom of speech, religion, and the press. So in February of 78, a compromise was reached under which Massachusetts and other states would agree to ratify the document with the assurance that amendments would be immediately proposed. The Constitution was thus narrowly ratified in Massachusetts, followed by Maryland and South Carolina. So in June of 1788, New Hampshire became the 9th state necessary to ratify it. It was agreed the government under the U.S. Constitution began in 1789. It was ratified in New York in July, total all the way. Now, the first Congress of the United States had 12 amendments. The Bill of Rights had sent them to the states for ratification. 10 of the amendments were ratified. North Carolina became the 12th state to ratify it. Rhode Island opposed federal control of currency and was critical of compromise on the issue of slavery. And Rhode Island didn't want to ratify the Constitution until the government threatened to sever commercial relations with the entire state. So Rhode Island voted by 2 votes to ratify the darn thing. The last of the original 13 colonies joined the United States. And as we speak, the U.S. Constitution is the oldest written constitution in operation today in the world. As we speak. Just Jeff, what do you think? What did we leave out?
2: Nothing. That's a good story. I mean,
0: it's a lot to it. But again, nobody, you don't learn this. You know, you would think, I wish if I had to do again, because I love stories like that. I can imagine what it must have been like. What about the bill? What about taking care of freedom of press? I mean, how they had to think of that and put it down and work it and compromise. Oh, man. I mean, what a time. Really, really, really. All right, hold on. We got newsy stuff. I'm sorry I got kind of distracted there. All right, now, this business with Arch Manning. Holy cow. If you know what the story is, it's a huge, big football game. Arch Manning is the famous son and nephew and all that kind of stuff, the Archie Manning family and stuff like that. Okay, he's the University of Texas quarterback, and University of Texas had a very controversial win over the last weekend, and so a lot of memes were going around concerning what happened with an AI-generated video which showed the Texas head coach, Steve Sarkisian, refusing basically to talk with reporter Holly Rowe from ESPN. But the AI, what he said was something like, fight, that's what we do in Texas, fight, and walked away from her, which was pretty rude. She was upset by it as he left, but she didn't make a big deal at the time. But a bunch of AIs came out to try to make fun of the situation. One of the AIs showed Texas head coach Sarkisian slapping her. So then a couple of days later, there was Arch Manning was asked whether he saw any of those things, and Arch Manning did see it, and he kind of made, he kind of laughed about it. I hate the way they write these stupid stories. He kind of laughed at it. And I said, oh, yeah, I saw that. That's kind of funny. I've seen a few of those AI edits. That's about it. I saw the Sarks interview. Have you seen that one? Yeah, that's a good one. Of him slapping Holly Rowe, yeah, that's hilarious. And he kind of laughed. Well, the world went nuts. And including Miss Rowe, Miss Holly Rowe. Now, on First Take yesterday, the host of First Take named Shay Cornett Wanted to talk more about Arch Manning's initial attitude about the video in which she was slapped by AI. When I first heard Arch's comments and watched the press conference, my initial reaction was, my goodness, how insensitive, how immature. Frankly, how dare he say that, especially about Holly, the way he was laughing about it. As the day progressed, on and on and on and on, she said he should not have been laughing. And then Arch Manning had to apologize. First of all, I can't believe that. But again, he's stuck in a horrible position as a college kid. He swiftly apologized. He said, in my press conference, I made an insensitive comment about AI video. There's nothing funny about it. It's easy to say I didn't mean it, but I know my words and actions were hurtful. I do not take that lightly, and I'm deeply sorry for it. I want to specifically apologize to Holly Rowe, which she's had to deal with because of my comments. I respect her and so forth. He apologized to her, and she said, I accept his apology as we move forward. Dot, da, da, da, da. Well, that's not all. A quick sound. Can we play the sound bite of cut? Here's cut number two. Here's this girl, Shea Cornett. She's not even freaking leaving it alone yet, if you will.
3: When you have this last name and you play at this university and you wear that on your sleeve every day, you have to know better. And maybe that's unfair given his age and his immaturity level still and what he's going through at his age. But that is just the reality of the situation that comes with it. He's apologized. He had a conversation with Holly Rowe, which I love. Now, I do wish his apology was vocal, was on video as opposed to in text.
0: Oh, you wish
3: but
0: that,
3: nonetheless,
0: do you?
3: Yeah. Now we move forward. But what I do hope is obviously this was a very strong learning lesson for him. You don't necessarily need to be laughing about a video that promotes violence, especially towards women. And so Arch hopefully will do better.
0: See these freaking phonies. And by the way, there's a reaction from the head coach finally came in. We'll get to that too. And more about ESPN. And now they're even, where do you find out what they think about saying the word America on TV? It's all coming up on 106.3. Look out, here we go, stand by. Man.
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0: Oh no, it's Bjork. She's that freak guy with the feathers, right? The duck costume or whatever.
1: I believe it was a swan.
0: Swan, of course. Yeah, I should have known that. It's like, it reminds me of that big, that commercial for Geico, I think, where they had the big duck. Where they had that emu duck or whatever. And by the way, is that all AI? I mean, when they parachute together and slam into a trailer or something, I mean, that's got to be an AI thing, right? They can't have a real big duck. You know what I'm talking about? The commercial for Geico where
2: they're
0: parachuting?
2: Peter would have a real animal.
0: Yeah, but, I mean, who can tell? I mean, it all looks real when the duck is chasing referees around on the field and stuff and all. Anyway. Well, this is Bjork, who's not a duck at all. 1996, Bjork avoided a potentially deadly run-in with a dangerous package. In Miami, police alerted Scotland Yard after discovering the body of a stalker named Ricardo Lopez. Ricardo had made a video of himself constructing an acid-spraying bomb, which he mailed to Bjork's home in London and then killed himself. Detectives in London intercepted and destroyed the package. Now, how police found out about it, I guess because they found him dead and said, hey, you guys in London, guess what? So, holy cow. Well, good for them. All right, now, a quick birthday thing here with Kimmer Pizzoff, Flounder, and Just Jeff on the board today. Dustin Nguyen is 64. Nguyen spelled N-G-U-Y-E-N, like the Vietnamese pronunciation, Nguyen Choi Duck. Nguyen, he played Nguyen Van Tron on 21 Jump Street. And this is back in the original when Johnny Depp was in the original 21 Jump Street from many years ago. And the guy who played Nguyen Van Tron, Dustin Nguyen, is 64 today. And let's see. Oh, how times have changed. At least a little bit. On this day in 2001, again, September 17th was not that long after September 11th, 2001. Bill Maher, in response to the attacks on 9/11, said on his TV show, Politically Incorrect, in 2001 on this day, quote, we have been the cowards, lobbing cruise missiles from 2,000 miles away. That's cowardly. Staying in the airplane when it hits the building, not cowardly. Well, the public outcry and loss of sponsors because of his politically incorrect statement on his show Politically Incorrect led to them canceling the program after he said it a mere 6 days after 9/11. He said, we're the cowards. Oh, man. And again, he's back on knee, still doing his thing. He's a little more reasonable about American culture standards, I think, but he still is a Trump hater and does what he can.
1: Always will be.
0: Yeah. This is weird. We got a Flounder's Funny coming up. This is incredible. Flounder found this morning. An ESPN commentator on the air with another girl, Rebecca Lobo and Pam Ward, were on the air talking about the Fever Aces game, ESPN, the girls basketball. They were talking, there was an awkward on-air silence. Check this out. When Rebecca Lobo was talking about disagreeing with a ref, and here's how the conversation went, and see if you can tell how awkward this was. Cut number one here, Just Jeff, if you will.
14: So they disagree with you.
15: They do, and I disagree with them, and that's fine. That's what makes America great, right, Pat Ward? I should rephrase that, yes.
1: Yes.
15: But yeah, I did think...
16: opinion are perfectly...
15: Yes, fine. That's a better way to say it. Sorry about that.
0: That's a better way to say it. She was afraid to say that's what makes America great. She was embarrassed to say that's what makes America great. Or either she was embarrassed that is what makes America great. Because obviously, you know, it's like that.
1: I don't think she was embarrassed. She said it. And then the lady, whoever was next, was like, you shouldn't be saying that. And
0: yeah, it's unbelievable.
1: But again, she was spineless to go out and say, well, I'm sorry, I said that.
0: There was a bar called the Sports Bra, as opposed to Sports Bar, in, I think it was Portland or Seattle, someplace up there. And they a bunch of women came in, ordered their dinner, sat down there, and before the dinner came out, the girl came over and said, you have to leave because they're wearing XXXY t-shirts. At a women's sports bar. And they kicked them out, and they got a lot of blowback from it. And the girl said, well, we want to support women in sports, including trans women. We want to be totally inclusive. Well, how can you be totally inclusive if you kicked out people who are women and you're kicking, God. I mean, you know, the freaking phonies. It's one after another today for some reason. All right, hold everything. 404-741-1230 if you'd like to join us. Kipper Pizza, Flounder and Just Jeff, and a Flounder's Funny right here before they got news.
17: I was in New York. One day, and I was having dinner with my friend Patty, and a mouse ran over Patty's foot in the restaurant. And I go, there's a mouse. You should have seen how quickly the three guys that worked at the restaurant got their story straight about the mouse. They're like, must have come from outside. Yes, outside. I know this mouse. I see him outside all the time. He know he's not supposed to be in here. I was like, yeah, I agree that the mouse did come from outside at one point. I mean, as mice are not indigenous to falafel restaurants. I wasn't really worried about where the mouse came from. He's on Patty's foot right now. That's my main issue with the mouse. And by the way, is that what you do when something goes wrong in your restaurant? There's a dead body in your bathroom. Oh, he come from outside. This man was not born in the bathroom. Live his entire life in the bathroom. Then die in the bathroom. Do not worry about this man. He come from outside.
0: Who's that, Just Jeff?
1: It's Greg Warren.
0: There we go. We like Greg Warren.

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1: Air Force One through the window, holding a piece of paper that said Kennedy Center demolished. And crossing the wires moments ago, a federal judge now says the Kennedy Center has to provide 30 days notice before making any big changes to the property, including tearing it down.
2: Fox's Peter Ducey. The White House pushing back after the UN Human Rights Council said they found reasonable grounds to believe the United States committed war crimes in two strikes in Iran. More from Fox's Jonathan Savage.
3: They include a missile attack that hit a school in the southern city Minab. Iran state media says 168 people were killed, most of them children. The UN fact finders say there's evidence of indiscriminate attacks resulting in civilian deaths. The Trump administration has yet to directly accept blame for the school bombing, nor has it released the findings of a Pentagon investigation. Jonathan Savage, Fox News.
2: White House spokeswoman Anna Kelly writing that the Human Rights Council, quote, has accomplished nothing for human rights while spouting unserious nonsense for decades. An F-16 fighter jet pilot is alive after safely ejecting from his plane yesterday when it crashed and burst into flames in rural Michigan. And a federal judge has ordered the Kennedy Center to provide 30 days notice before making any major physical changes to the building, including demolition. 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
17: Nothing new to you, maybe? I don't know how you can relate to say this song means so much to me as a high school senior or whatever. If you can't understand what he's saying, I don't know. Songs have meanings. But it's Guns N' Roses, and man, they were huge and still are, I guess, probably. 1991, or even alive, I have no idea. 1991, 4 million copies of Guns N' Roses album Use Your Illusion 1 and Use Your Illusion 2 were simultaneously released for retail sale, making it the largest ship out in pop history in America. Guns N' Roses, 1991. Well, okay, whew. Now, to me, it's just annoying. I'm sorry.
18: My mom took me up to Turtles so I could buy both those albums.
17: Is that right? Yeah. Holy cow. Now, how did your mom feel about, you know, that kind of music? Yeah. You were, well, what, 12 or 15, probably?
18: Yeah, she didn't. They didn't really mind. I mean, we didn't listen to a lot of rap. Rap was kind of the issue when we were in, when you had NWA and other rap bands, kind of that culture. But with Guns N' Roses, it was more just a cuss word here and there. So it wasn't too bad.
17: Wow. But I remember Turtles? Holy smokes.
18: Yeah. Went up there with my my gold coin. I got a bunch of stuff when I was a kid. There was a Turtles right by our house, so we go up there all the time and get our CDs.
17: Now, what's a gold coin? I'm not sure I remember what that is.
18: Like, you get it, it would be a gift. So it was like it looked like a gold record. That was the size of like a half dollar. And then you could take it to Turtles, and it was like a gift certificate.
17: Oh, cool. Well, that's interesting. And what was the other one? Turtles and what?
18: I guess Media Play came kind of in the 90s. That was the first big store that kind of had everything.
17: Yeah.

0: And then, but I'm trying to think other than turtles.
1: Yeah, anyway. Let's see. Birthday list includes Rita Rudner. I always used to like her stuff many, many years ago. I haven't seen her in probably 30 years. Rita Rudner's 73. She'd been doing Vegas shows since 2000. And I think she probably still is. In fact, I remember when she got married, she made it a part of her routine, and she may now be divorced, and maybe that's part of the routine. I don't know. Anyway, whatever. And now, let's see. Now we're going to do a couple of musical history things coming up here later, and I have one for you here right now involving an up-and-coming British invasion rock band nobody knew much about on this day in 1967, although they were known for their high-energy instrument-destroying antics. And it actually, on this day, 1967 ended an already explosive nationally televised performance of their hit My Generation, ended with a literal bang. The blast was caused by fireworks and drummer Keith Moon's drum he had packed into his bass drum. It blew up. It badly singed guitarist Pete Townsend's hair, left shrapnel in Keith Moon's arm, and momentarily knocked the Smothers Brothers Comedy Hour off the air. As buttoned down as its host appeared to be, the Smothers Brothers Comedy Hour, it was as close as any network show could be in 1967 to being culturally and politically subversive. Oh, there we're now. Now, just Jeff, I'll bet you remember. Have you old enough remember those days of the Smothers Brothers Hour? You may not be old enough to remember those days.
2: No, I don't. Yeah. I know of them, but
1: yeah. Well, they were culturally and politically subversive, according to a lot of people. Tommy and Dick fought a running battle with CBS over their 3-year run about scripts that tweaked the establishment, and guests whose off-air politics were deemed controversial by network censors. There was nothing overtly political about The Who. It was more than just lyrics like Hope I Die Before I Get Old that marked the group as happy warriors in the generational battle being waged in the late 60s. It was also, among other things, and that was a huge generational thing. Actually, with my teenage years, when parents were worried about kids growing their hair down below their collars, like the Beatles. We were horrified at first. Among other things, the sheer volume at which they preferred to play and their penchant for leaving every stage they played on looking as if a bomb had gone off. And on this day in 1967, one actually did. Keith Moon was already in the habit of placing an explosive charge in one of his two bass drums to blow up during Pete Townsend's guitar smashing at the end of each Who performance. On their Smothers Brothers TV appearance, Moon packed several times the normal amount into his drum kit, and when he set it off, a gigantic explosion rocked the set, and a cloud of white smoke engulfed Townsend and Roger Daltrey. John Entwistle, the bass player, never lost his cool. Daltrey practically flew downstage when Townsend emerged from the smoke, his hair basically literally blown to one side of his head. Though the incredible explosion has been rumored to have caused Pete Townsend's eventual near-death, credit for that should probably go instead to The Who's pioneering use of stacked Marshall amplifiers as a means of achieving maximum volume during their live performances. So anyway, the drum kit blew up, singed some folks, and was, one of their many well-known extensive, horrible performances that ended in badness. All right, hold everything now. Oh, I've got the response from Steve Sarkisian, the coach, to the business about the reaction of the meme, the AI joke meme, where Sarkisian, when he walked away from doing an interview with, was it Holly Rowe? I forgot her name. Holly Rowe, yeah, Holly Rowe. And he walked away from her basically saying a few words. And then Arch Manning reacted to it saying, oh yeah, that was funny. And then they screwed Archie Manning and now he's on everybody's bad list. Well, here's what Coach Steve Sarkisian now says after these several days he has broken his silence. As it pertains to after the ball game, again, there was a delay after I greeted Coach Day in the middle of the field, Sarkisian said, talking about the other coach of the day of the college football game. There was a delay in the moment, you know, throughout that delay, I wanted to go celebrate with our team. We just had a 21-point fourth quarter comeback against the number one team in the country. If hindsight's 20/20, if I could do it all over again, I would have exuded more patience in that moment and had sat through and waited for the interview with Holly. Obviously, we have a ton of respect for ESPN and Holly. Holly and I go way back to even in my days of playing at BYU. We've got a great relationship. ESPN is a great partner of ours. We know we're going to have more opportunities with that crew covering us, and we're looking forward to those opportunities. So could have definitely handled that situation better with a little bit more patience in the moment. Obviously, he goes on, Arch recognizes he made a mistake, and it's an unfortunate one. Nowhere do we condone domestic violence or violence against women. Nothing in our program says that, nor Arch individually. I think if he could take it back, he would. But he has since apologized to Holly. He's made a public apology. And you know, our goal is that we can move forward and him be the guy that we all know and he is and what he wants to represent. So those are the two house cleaning things I wanted to make sure I address with all of you on this call and then get into the football side of things. Steve, you know, okay, first of all, you know, I mean, this is really, I guess it's a learning experience, but what's Arch Manning supposed to learn from this? What is Arch Manning, star football, soon to be, he may be the number one draft pick in the freaking NFL draft next year for all we know. I mean, if things keep going this way. What's the lesson for Arch Manning? He had to apologize. He got blasted for laughing at a meme.
0: Continue to be a kid and have fun.
1: It wasn't real.
0: I mean, he's in college.
1: I know he's a yeah, and plus they were all. It was a whole thing.
0: Again, he made a statement. He did his thing. He made the appropriate people happy, just like the coach did. Move on.
1: But you know, it's kind of like, remember when Cash Patel went to celebrate with a freaking American hockey team, and he was, you know, well, he wanted to be a frat boy, you know, because he was drinking a beer with the members of the team and celebrating, and the liberals in the sports world creamed him for it, attacked him, and say, I mean, it's just unbelievable. And again, you freaking phone. Just absolute freaking phonies. What the hell? And he had to apologize, which I think is wrong. In fact, I saw, who's a girl I don't like on Fox?
0: Well, the only thing is in the video, it shows the Holly lady getting thrown to the floor. So, again, it's fake and it's AI, but, I mean, that's the perspective they're seeing it from.
1: Yeah. But on the other hand, if they had said, hey, would you see all those memes? And if he had said, well, yes, but I thought that was inappropriate. I don't really think we should even be joking about it. Oh, please, give me a, you know, what's he, I mean, for God's sakes. Is he supposed to, you know, suddenly become woke every minute of his day as a football player?
0: He's a sophomore, junior in college.
1: Yeah, he's a kid. Anyway. All right, hold everything. 413, guys. Kimmer, Pete's off, Flounder, and Just Jeff here at 106.3. Braves are off today as well. And coming up, more hypocrisy from the left, now trying to distance themselves from another Jew-hating psychopath who's nothing but a dirtbag. And I don't know why they're not using words like that and a lot more. Coming up here on 106.3. Look out, here we go.
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4: Okay, everybody, please be sitting down for this one. Crushing news. And I don't want you to fall over, hit your head on the coffee table. Art Garfunkel is thinking about leaving America. Oh, my God, the agony, the humanity. As the New York Post says, he's thinking of joining the growing list of celebrities. Oh, the celebrities. Considering leaving the U.S. in response to President Trump's administration and policies. Garfunkel, who, by the way, is 84, congratulations, told the British newspaper that he is concerned about the country's stance on key issues and considering moving elsewhere. His concerns? Climate change and international affairs. Look, the New York Post talked about a growing list of celebrities considering leaving the U.S. How about a list of celebrities that actually did leave the U.S.? Oh, the corpulent clown Rosie O'Donnell left, but then she came back. I'm thinking long and hard. I can't come up with the name. But then maybe because that's not something I care about. If you run the ratio of people worldwide that would like to come to America versus those in America who would like to leave, it would probably be something like 30 million to 1. So why do we care? Here's something you can spend the day doing. Go out there and try to find one single person that gives a flying fornication about whether or not Art Garfunkel is going to stay in America. If you do find somebody, there's always the Baker Act. Neil Bortz, Extra 106.3.
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0: bicycle.
1: You ever seen the video for this?
0: I want to ride my bicycle. I want to ride it where
1: 1978, the video for Queen's single, Bicycle Race. The video was filmed at Wimbledon Stadium in Britain. It featured 65 naked women professional models racing around the stadium's track on bicycles, which they had hired for the day. When the day was over and the filming was done, the rental company said, wait a minute, you used them for what? You had these naked women riding our bicycles around the track? And they said, well, you're going to have to pay us to put in brand new seats. After they found out how the bicycles were being used. The director also did videos for the Pointer Sisters, Clash, Kool and the Gang, and the concept was them racing at Wimbledon Greyhound Racing Track. Anyway, and he wanted to get paid for all those bicycle seats, which I, you know, okay, I leave it at that. You have to use your own imagination there, probably. By the way, do they still even do greyhound dog racing? I hope it used to be down in Florida. My brother used to go 30 years
2: ago. Yeah, there used to be one right, it was right in front or right next to the Daytona 500, yeah. where the NASCAR track was.
1: That is so bad. The abuse those dogs suffered, and if they were too slow, they just killed. I mean, it was just horrible. Horrible.
2: And they were tricking them.
1: Yeah.
2: Because they would never catch the bunny.
1: Right, yeah.
2: And what would be a nightmare is when the bunny fell off or the thing fell and just...
1: and by the way, they're great dogs. Greyhounds are you know, they're... You can't have an indoor apartment pet as a greyhound. You'd be, you know, bad for them. Anyway, let's see. Kemmer Pizza, Flounder, and Just Jeff here. Our birthday list includes, speaking of being naughty, Vinny from Naughty by Nature. Is 56 today, says here, there's nothing naughtier than an aging urban troubadour. Vinny, Naughty by Nature, 56 years old today. And on this day in history, the African-American slave Harriet Tubman was a slave in 1849. And on this day, the slave Harriet Tubman makes her first escape with her brothers. However, at her brother's urging, she came back. Only to escape again soon afterwards, and she was part of the Underground Railroad, risking her life and her freedom. And Harriet Tubman, after a start today getting away for the first time in 1849, Harriet Tubman helped more than 300 other slaves to their freedom. It started in 1849 on this day. All right, here we go. 404-741-1230, 741-1230. The left is trying to distance themselves from the Pied Piper of the Democrat Party, far-left, Jew-hating psychopath Hassan Piker. He was a streamer, and all of a sudden, the Democrat, he was their new number one Democrat. He was their leader. Everybody wanted to have him on a podcast. That guy, El Sayed, they're all making commercials with him. They're all showing up at rallies with him. He has now done an interview that was being published by, I forgot who, it doesn't matter. He did an interview, and he was asked about terrorism in the world and America's place in it. And Hassan Piker, the Democrat hero, I think little Johnny Pansy Pants Asshole, our temporary senator from Georgia, may have been inviting him to come to a rally here in Georgia. That could be interesting. Anyway, Hassan Piker said, pound for pound, as America goes, America has committed more terrorism than Al-Qaeda. Pound for pound, as far as the number of deaths, yes. He's a prominent surrogate for Michigan Democratic Senate candidate Abdul Mohammed El Sayed, and he told the Axios show of recent comments describing America as a top dog in terrorism. Piker said, we've caused tremendous terror all around the world. He said, you know, what about that missile strike on the elementary schools for girls in the Iran war in February? He said, if you're killing 140 schoolgirls, that's an act of terror. The reality, we have to create an environment of accountability. You didn't talk about the 3,000 people deliberately killed by the Al-Qaeda hijackers or anything like that. El Sayed is now trying to distance himself, the Michigan Senate Democrat candidate, and said, Sayed says, well, I'm more concerned with the dangerous policies of Donald Trump. If Hassan Piker were the conservative example of what he is for the Democrats, if he were the Charlie Kirk for the Conservative Party saying those things about Democrats, they would have killed him by now. They would, if you change the party, someone as outrageous and with his comments about hating and so forth, if he were a conservative, the Democrats would have killed him.
2: Or had him run off by now.
1: Yeah. The party of inclusiveness, they definitely would have killed him. The same way they killed Charlie Kirk for talking, for his words. And by the way, people like him celebrate it. Yeah, and the latest poll just showed more than 50% of American Democrats favor socialism. And the younger they are, the more they favor it.
2: Because they still live at home with their parents. They don't understand what real socialism is.
1: And not only that, they're not taught it. I mean, I can't imagine if I were 15 or 18 or 20 years old, and if someone back in the 60s, I was 18 in 1968 or whatever, or 64. If I were 18 back in the mid 60s and someone had asked me, hey, how do you feel about this socialism that is, I would have been appalled. I would have said, I don't even want to talk about it. I mean, where's there been a successful socialism?
2: Well, it's just been done at the wrong places. You know, it's always the same.
1: God, it's unbelievable. And by the way, speaking of freedom of the press and being able to stick to your guns, here we go. Macklemore's back in the news again today.
2: Real quick, I didn't hear this when you were talking about Guns N' Roses.
1: Yeah.
2: And you asked if they were still alive.
1: Yeah.
2: They're playing at Truist Park next week.
1: Oh, Mike, are you serious?
2: Yeah, I didn't hear that. I would have said that. Mike, the engineer, caught that and let me know. But when I was over there editing something, yeah, they're playing at Truist Park next week.
1: I'll be damned. The original, are they still?
2: Well, it's three of the original members. It's Axl Rose, Slash, and Duff McKagan, who are all part of the original lineup.
1: Now, I know Axl Rose and Slash by name. I didn't know that.
2: Duff McKagan's the bass player, and they're part of the original lineup. So, but the three originals in 2015 because they came back in Vegas and we were there for my brother's bachelor party and we actually went. So they've been back on tour since 2015 consistently.
1: Wow, cool.
2: If you hear Axl, I mean, they're good, but
1: at some point, you know, your voice just. at your brother's bachelor party, what was that like?
2: Both of us aren't the biggest fans of Vegas, so it was just, I mean.
1: Did you have strippers?
2: We didn't have strippers, actually.
1: Did you ever have your wife ask you what you did at that bachelor party?
2: Bachelor party, we just went to dinner. We played golf and went to dinner.
1: Yeah. I didn't want a bachelor party.
2: I really didn't want one either.
1: In fact, the bachelor party.
2: Hey, it's different now when I'm old because I'm 40. I got married when I was 46, 47.
1: Yeah.
2: So that's different having your bachelor party then from when you're in your 20s because most of my friends got married in their early to mid 20s.
1: Well, I remember back even here in Atlanta when, was it Mike Rose or somebody? I think it was Mike Rose, a former producer, was having a bachelor party and I was married at the time and I didn't want to go.
2: Did you go?
1: No, I didn't go. I thought it was wrong. I didn't want my wife to be thinking about me going to, you know, whatever. And also by the women's bachelor party, you know, the bachelorette parties too. You know what they do in those things?
2: What's that?
1: Well, they have the, the male, dancers walking around and the girls play, I mean, come on. Anyway, and they, oh no, we don't do that. Yeah, you liars. Now back to this Macklemore business. And again, this is all just such nonsense. Macklemore chanted Free Palestine after NFL owners hosting Ed Sheeran's stadium tour they were assured by the rapper he wouldn't do it again. Well, he did it again. A second show at MetLife Stadium, he did it again. Ed Sheeran's Loop Tour. The owners booked him for a night of entertainment at stadiums and warned, you can't do that because, if you didn't clean up your act, we're not going to host a political rally with hate speech. And by the way, those owners included Arthur Blank of the Atlanta Falcons. And Macklemore, wearing his black and white kafifa, whatever they called that hood rat thing, called to free Palestine for every single human being to know safety and you don't have to worry about your children being blown up by Jews. I mean, it's just unfreaking believable.
2: He also called ICE terrorists. And there was a good point made online is it wasn't his concert. He was an opening act. He was a guest.
1: Yeah.
2: So it's one thing if you go out and speak your opinion if it's your bill, it's your lineup. But he was just a supporting act.
1: Yeah. And again, I mean, and now Ed Sheeran is in the middle of it, and he's been saying, "Oh, listen, I don't do political stuff, so you know, don't hate me about it." But now, whether he likes it or not,
2: his name's the tour. So he's kind of getting the blunt end of it.
1: And all the other band, the bands with him, that were supposed to be his
2: all
1: quit.
2: All of them did.
1: And the people who bought the tickets want their money back. I mean, this is unbelievable because of this idiot who had. I mean, by the way, I don't ever remember. When did it start at rock concerts where politics kind
2: political,
1: of and Springsteen now go foreign countries?
2: I mean, again, you've always had a little bit of that. I mean, you've had it since Dylan was writing music and things like that.
1: Well, during Vietnam, they would make a comment about the war, but I mean, it wasn't about America.
2: In 2016.
1: Yeah.
2: You know, I mean, the thing is, what pisses me off, and I don't really even go to concerts anymore, is where on the ticket does it say, I'm going to spew my opinion?
1: Right.
2: Where do, you know, I mean, yeah. The average consumer goes to a concert to not
1: get
2: hear
1: away
2: the
1: from that.
2: Exactly. And then they put it right in front of you. And it's just,
1: whether you like it or not.
2: Yeah. And I don't, I think it's one thing if you kind of have it in a song, in a lyric. I mean, yeah. But when you just stop your show to talk about politics, no, I don't want
1: to. Well, off the top of my head, I'm thinking that all this began with Donald Trump coming down the freaking escalator. The Dixie Chicks all of a sudden are saying how much they, and George W. Bush. It was right at about that time with Republican people that all of a sudden, that's when this all started. It wasn't back in the 60s and, or, you know, early 70s. It was, you know, about the Vietnam War, but that was, you know, trying to end a war. It wasn't about hating your country.
2: Or one person.
1: Saying we need to kill all the Jews. I mean, you know, who thought that'd be appropriate at a concert? You know, especially Ed Sheeran, the little ginger, all the girls love his little ballads and stuff. But, you know, say, oh, God. Yeah, let's talk about killing all the Jews. Oh, God. I don't know why a Jewish voter would vote for a Democrat for sure. All right, hold on. Kimmer and Pete's off and Flounder and Just Jeff on 106.3. All right, look out. Here we go. Stand by.
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1: You know, I'm noticing a lot more little fender benders and people pulled over the side of the road here lately, and reminds me, David Van Sant's a phone number you ought to have ready to dial anytime you might need it. 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
2: here
1: off.
2: Here we are, yes, sir.
3: Stories prepared.
1: Yeah, well, it's not the point. Covered. It's just doing the show. Counting doesn't count.
2: 16.
1: Yeah, well, I was easy. I was early in the morning. I couldn't sleep. 3, 4, 5. 5. Three, that's almost like 333. That's Hall of Fame, pal. Anyway, a little more, actually. Actually, a little less. I'm an idiot. Kimmer, Pete's off at Flounder, and Just Jeff running aboard for us here with today. Let's see. I do have a little birthday thing here and a little history thing here for you. In fact, I got a couple of more good history things here coming up. Bryan Singer's birthday. Bryan Singer, 61. Bryan Singer's a director of some note. Bryan Singer directed Bohemian Rhapsody, The Usual Suspects, Superman Returns, and most of the X-Men movies. Bryan Singer. That movie, Usual Suspects, was a, man, that was a freaky one. Very different. I still, for a while, I didn't get, somebody came out of somewhere and I jumped the shark on me. I don't know what happened. Now, on this day in history, it was 1908, and this really, every year I do this thing, whether I'm on radio or a podcast or whatever, and it always amazes me that the first airplane fatality, the first incident of someone being killed in an airplane crash was because of the Wright brothers. I had no idea. Did you know that?
2: No.
1: Did you think about that? It was on this day in 1908, Orville Wright was flying his plane with a passenger named Lieutenant Thomas Selfridge. Orville Wright's plane crashed when the propeller broke. Orville Wright was very seriously hurt, and his passenger, Lieutenant Selfridge, was killed. 4 months earlier, Selfridge had become the first military officer to pilot a modern aircraft. He flew solo in what was called the AEA's newest aircraft, the White Wing. The lieutenant traveled 100 feet on his first attempt and 200 feet on his second attempt 4 years before he got into the plane with Orville Wright and crashed and died. I had no idea that the Wright brothers were involved with the first fatality as well as the first airplane, my goodness. All right, 404-741-1230, 741-1230. Oh, I got a little update here on an outdoorsy kind of story with Donald Trump. America's hunters are going to get a break. There's a big meeting today. Donald Trump signing some stuff, and there's a big dinner tonight. Donald Trump hosting 100 hunters and anglers and outdoor industry leaders. Dinner at the White House tonight, expected to sign new orders reversing Biden area restrictions on hunting and fishing. opening up public lands and waterways, easing regulatory barriers, promoting hunting among younger Americans and veterans. He's going to sign some executive orders opening up the public lands and waterways, promoting healthy wild game populations to promote their healthy population and expand access to offshore recreational fishing. Let's see. The outdoor recreation sector generates $1.2 trillion a year. And the outdoor recreation business has 5 million jobs in it. What he's going to do is, he's going to end the restrictions on the use of traditional lead ammunition. Under Biden, they were specifically adopted requirements for lead-free ammo and tackle at various places to hunt or fish. Donald Trump is also going to unleash more of America's coastal waters for recreational fishing, cutting federal red tape, giving anglers a bigger role in how fisheries are managed. They're going to move charter operators toward multi-year permits, replace mail-in catch surveys with mobile reporting, programs for depleted stocks like Atlantic striped bass and eligible offshore gas platforms to create artificial reefs. And by the way, if I had known this story, this just broke today. If I had known this story, I'd have found the picture of me from when I was married in New Orleans with my my favorite ex-wife, the only woman who truly loved me, and my best man and I went out on a fishing trip on a fishing boat offshore on an oil rig off New Orleans. And the two funny things happened, and my best man got totally sick. I mean, he was hurling over the board the whole freak. I mean, he was hysterical. Poor bastard. I mean, cause he was choppy. He was in the Gulf, right up an oil rig, tied up out there. And I felt bad, but I didn't throw up, it does take a while to get used to the, but I caught a big fish. I caught a great big freaking redfish, and I think it was like 30 pounds. Biggest fish I ever caught. And I remember my wrists were sore as hell because we had little tiny poles for some reason. We didn't think we were going to catch anything, and we did. But that was off an oil rig.
2: What did y'all catch?
1: I caught a big redfish, and I have pictures of me holding the damn thing. And I think it was like 30 pounds. That sounds an awful lot for a redfish. But it was a great big damn thing, and I was very proud of that. Anyway, but fishing off oil rigs, and now Donald Trump's going to do something to make it easier and better and get rid of some of the stupid regulations, like, you know, the amount of lead in a gun shell bullet round. Good grief. Law and order. I heard this last night, or maybe it was this morning, and I was appalled about the story of a grandmother in Tennessee who was held in jail for 6 months because of really poor investigative work and AI. Angela Lips was arrested by a dozen law enforcement officers last year after a warrant was issued by Fargo, North Dakota police over a fake ID and a bank theft case in North Dakota. The arrest came while this grandmother was babysitting her neighbor's kids. The woman thought she thought I'm being kidnapped. A dozen of these guys knocked on the door, dragged her outside. She was held at gunpoint, walked out of the home at gunpoint in front of all her watching neighbors, and was charged with 8 felonies, including bank fraud, from North Dakota while she was arrested in Tennessee. She was held in custody between Tennessee and North Dakota for 6 months before she was finally released on Christmas Eve into the freezing cold of North Dakota with no way to get home to Tennessee. They just said, "You're free to go. Have fun. See you around, lady." When she finally did get home, she found her residence, her car, her personal property all gone after 6 months of not being there. A GoFundMe was launched to support her as she now is suing. Fargo police said, there were some errors in the investigation. She was identified as a suspect through facial recognition. AI facial recognition nailed her. Miss Lips, the grandmother, said, "I've never even been to North Dakota. I've never been anywhere near North Dakota. And she doesn't even look like the person on the ID." The lawsuit says she had financial transactions would have proven she was in Tennessee at the time the crimes were committed, if they'd even checked. She ultimately would lose those bank records. She had to use the bank records to get the case dismissed. And the lawsuit says the West Fargo investigator reviewed her as a suspect and then never told anybody and declined to issue a warrant. The Fargo police chief actually doubled down and blamed her match on one of the fake IDs. And he said, well, just because the photo didn't match, it was a fake ID, so it still could have been her. You know, oh, my God. I mean, this is unbelievable. She's suing for false arrest, imprisonment, malicious prosecution, and wants $10 million. And I hope she gets it. I mean, good Lord. A grandmother held for 6 months, arrested as a babysitter in front of your neighbors? Holy cow. And 6 months behind jail. Hold everything. Phone calls take priority. What you got there, just Jeff?
8: We got Rick the Painter.
1: Rick the Painter. How you doing, Rick the Painter? What's up, man?
9: Hey, Kimmer. Hey, brother. Hey, you know, last night I went to this bar trivia contest.
1: You went to a what? A what?
9: Bar trivia.
1: Bar trivia. All right, sir.
9: Yeah, and I was pretty good at it, and I only lost by 1 point.
1: 1 point.
9: And
1: wow.
9: The question that I lost on, I got the answer wrong. The answer was Fiji.
1: Fiji.
9: Yeah, the question was, where do women have the curliest hair the most?
1: Oh, my God. In the country of Fiji, you see, the country, they thought, oh, God, oh, man.
9: In my defense, I've never been to Fiji.
1: Never even been to Fiji. How could you tell the difference? Oh, my God. You know, it reminds me, like the Babylon Bee says, Anthropic is boasting they will kill off humanity way before OpenAI. And OpenAI says, hey, we won't exterminate humanity because you still need the batteries. Oh, but they also announced that tennis is the least gay of all the gay sports. I mean, just for the record. some of these Babylon Bee people. Climate activists blame global warming for zero hurricanes in the Atlantic this year. Blame global warming. And experts believe that Lindsay Clancy case may set feminist movement back decades, and there may be some negative effects, too. So that's kind of a thing. Anyway, and incidentally, the nation is reconsidering trial by jury of your peers because our peers are all dummies. Anyway, Clancy case. Kimmer, Pete is off. Flounder and just Jeff on the board. We have Flounder's Funnies coming up. We'll do Holy Grandpa Sports, and there's a lot of sports stuff going on and a lot of political stuff going on. And Mitch McConnell is theoretically alive. He actually heard him whisper today. We'll get that story coming up here on 106.3. How you doing?
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17: The commission's chairman declared,
23: "It's an egregious violation of the act."
17: And the verdict from a former prosecutor,
24: "It smells bad."
25: What don't you get about the rules and regulations?
26: If Mayor Bottoms wants her legacy to be too greedy to care, they're off to a great start.
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1: It's the Doors on Ed Sullivan.
28: You know that it would be untrue.
1: Yeah, it would be untrue, all right.
28: You know that I would be a liar.
1: You may know the story from this day in 1967. Jim Morrison and the Doors appear on the Ed Sullivan Show. Now, Ed Sullivan's second is 1967. Ed Sullivan's censors wanted them to change the lyrics of Light My Fire. Girl, we couldn't get much higher. They wanted to change that to Girl, we couldn't get much better. Because of getting much higher, obviously a reference to drugs. Well, the Doors agreed, we'll change it to Couldn't Get Much Better. And then they sang the song anyway with the original lyrics. And then Ed Sullivan said, "You'll never be on my show again, ever." I think, actually, didn't they come back? I think later on he had them back again. And by the way, after Ed Sullivan banned them forever, Morrison said, "Hey, man, we just did the Ed Sullivan Show." So they were pretty happy about that, apparently. Let's see. Kipper Pizza, Flounder, and Just Jeff on the board. Our birthdays include Kyle Chandler, 61 years old. I'm kind of surprised he wasn't a bigger star. I remember the name because I remember I just recently saw part of the movie Zero Dark Thirty. I have that on my magic subway thing there on my TV there thing there. Kyle Chandler is 61 years old. He was Hal Jordan in the new Lanterns movie. series. Have you seen that? It's a superhero thing.
0: No, I have not.
1: Just Jeff, do you want? Are you a like a Netflix guy?
0: No, not really.
1: Do you know these shows? Hal Jordan on the new Lantern superhero series. He played Deputy Rayburn on Bloodline, and you may know Kyle Chandler, 61, today from Coach Taylor on Friday Night Lights. He was also in Wolf of Wall Street, and I remember Zero Dark Thirty. He played one of the bosses for the Pentagon leaders and stuff with that redhead girl. And a very good actor, and he sure looks like a leading man, and I'm kind of surprised he hasn't been a bigger star over the years. All right, in our history list today, 1965, the TV comedy about a German prisoner of war camp premieres on CBS. Hogan's Hero, starring Bob Crane as Colonel Hogan. The show used Jewish actors to portray the Germans, several of whom had fled Nazi Germany. Some even actually, the actors, spent time in concentration camps. Robert Clary, he played LeBeau. Remember LeBeau? He spent 3 years in a concentration camp. He mentioned that his parents and other family members were killed there, and that he still has an identity tattoo from the camp on his arm, which reads A5714. Robert Clary, you played LeBeau. Werner Klemperer played Colonel Klinkenhogen. He fled Nazi Germany with his family in 1933. The guy who played Sergeant Schultz, I know nothing, John Banner. He was also Jewish. He was held in a pre-war concentration camp before he was able to flee to America. His family members who remained in Vienna all perished in Nazi concentration camps. Leon Askin, the German General Burkhalter in the show, was in a pre-war French internment camp, and his parents were killed at Treblinka. And I remember when this show came out, Hogan's Heroes, in 1965, and people were saying, how in the hell can you do a comedy about a prisoner of war camp? And they made it clear it wasn't a concentration camp, which would have been, you know, stacks of dead bodies, but still, they pulled it off. Now, as it turns out, the guy who played Hogan was a kind of a pervert involved in porn and weird stuff, and he got murdered, and I think they finally solved it, who did it, but it was an on and off case of who actually did the murder, for decades, as I recall. Anyway. Okay, 455 ready, holy cow. 404-741-1230, 741-1230. Mitch McConnell's alive. Mitch McConnell's, although it doesn't look like it to me. And again, you know, we need to do something about this, because we were critical of Biden being, a cadaver in office. And this Mitch McConnell thing, here we go. There, another senator during a hearing involving the senators voting yesterday on the, after a 3 month absence, Mitch McConnell back at work after 3 months out because of his health issues, and as they were making a vote, Mitch McConnell was ready to make a vote, and another senator, Senator John Hoeven from North Dakota, intervened. We're going to play that sound by three here, just Jeff. You're going to hear, you'll hear a whispering as they were taking a roll call vote and asked Mitch McConnell for his vote, and then you'll hear some whispered shenanigans here. Cut number three, sir.
2: Senator Slotkin.
3: No, by proxy.
2: Senator McConnell.
4: No.
2: Aye. Senator McConnell.
5: Aye.
2: Senator Hoeven.
5: Aye.
1: Now, well, he at first said, no, I know, it was kind of, nobody, the clerk didn't hear him. He whispered quietly, I. Hogan looked over and said, no. And then there was a staffer from an unknown office quickly leaned forward to tell him that something was not caught on the hot mic. So the clerk called his name a second time and he said, I, with a little more volume. Senator Hoeven thought the vote was to overrule the chair, realized it was not. But anyway, he had to tell McConnell how to vote. He thought the vote was on a specific thing, so he tried to tell McConnell how to vote, as though the poor bastard doesn't know what he's doing. And again, Mitch McConnell has disappeared. He had, he was hospitalized in June. He fell at his home, had pneumonia, was in a nursing home and recovering and so forth. And, we criticize Biden for not being real, not being whole the whole freaking time. And I haven't heard a lot of talk about, let's be fair. Although, the fact of the matter is the Democrats are willing to hide anything about Biden and everything else. Maybe we're learning their rules. Maybe we're learning how to cheat as well as the Democrats do to hide everything so we can get our way and win. And frankly, these days, there's no such thing as moral guidelines for politics. There is in our personal lives, but not in politics. Anything goes. You need to win. We need to win. If they do, we're screwed. I hold everything. Flounder's funny right here.
0: I remember I used to think italics. Y'all know when a word's in italics? Like when it's... That did help a few of y'all. I can feel it. It's okay. Most of you are on board. A couple of you are like, oh, yeah, dude. That's when the word wants to be in the next sentence. I didn't ask what italics meant. I just showed up at school. Half the words are tilted over. I didn't ask. I assumed. I thought italics meant that I was supposed to read it in an Italian accent. That's what I thought the word meant. Y'all understand how I got there? If it's in italics, I'm supposed to eat this. That's what I thought they wanted me to do. Middle school science class, I was reading out loud from the textbook, a little popcorn reading. It's my turn. I said, the scientific name for human beings is... Homo sapiens. Like, why did you do that, man? I was like, why did y'all not do that? That's what I want to know. Am I the only kid in this school that can read? That's what it feels like. Y'all haven't Italy-ized any of these words.
1: Italy-ized. Well, it sounds reasonable. All right, look out. Coming up on 5 o'clock, holy cow. Braves, a little thing last night. We'll do Holy Crap at Sports in a little bit later on. They're off today, and we've got Flounder's Funnies and some stuff and sound bites and politics, and it's all coming up on 106.3. Happy Thursday. Look out.
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1: That's what the center's COO, Matt Flocka, called existing safety risks. President Trump has labeled Judge Cooper, who was appointed by former President Obama, hostile and conflicted after prior rulings that will not allow the president to add his name to the center's facade. Congress has earmarked $257 million for renovations. The president has threatened to hold that money if his name isn't added. Gernal Scott, Fox News.
2: And the Trump administration's approved visas for top Iranian officials, including the president and foreign minister, to attend next week's UN General Assembly high-level meeting in New York City, even as the U.S.-Iran military conflict continues. 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
7: Nothing new to you, Chad. Yeah, I don't know how you can relate to say this song means so much to me as a high school senior or whatever if you can't understand what he's saying. I don't know. Songs have meanings. But it's Guns N' Roses, and man, they were huge and still are, I guess, probably. 1991, or even alive, I have no idea. 1991, 4 million copies of Guns N' Roses' album Use Your Illusion 1 and Use Your Illusion 2 were simultaneously released for retail sale, making it the largest ship out in pop history in America. Guns N' Roses, 1991. Well, okay, phew. Now, to me, it's just annoying. I'm sorry. I just...
8: My mom took me up to Turtles so I could buy both those albums.
7: Is that right? Yeah. Holy cow. Now, how did your mom feel about, you know, that kind of music? I mean, you were 12 or 15, probably.
8: Yeah, she didn't. They didn't really mind. I mean, we didn't listen to a lot of rap. Rap was kind of the issue when we were in, when you had NWA and other rap bands, kind of that culture. But with Guns N' Roses, it was more just a cuss word here and there. So it wasn't too bad.
7: Wow. But I remember Turtles. Holy smokes.
8: Yeah. Up there with my gold coin. I got a bunch of stuff when I was a kid. There was a Turtles right by our house, so we go up there all the time and get our CDs.
7: Now, what's a gold coin? I'm not sure I remember what that is.
8: Like, you get it. It would be a gift. So it was like it looked like a gold record. That was the size of like a half dollar. And then you could take it to Turtles, and it was like a gift certificate.
7: Oh, cool. Well, that's interesting. And what was the other one? Turtles and what? I guess it was mostly
8: Media Play. Well, I guess Media Play came kind of in the 90s. That was the first big store that kind of had everything. Yeah. And then, but I'm trying to think other than Turtles.
7: Yeah, anyway. Let's see. Birthday list includes Rita Rudner. I always used to like her stuff many, many years ago. I haven't seen her in probably 30 years. Rita Rudner's 73. She's been doing Vegas shows since 2000. And I think she probably still is. In fact, I remember when she got married, she made it a part of her routine. And she may now be divorced, and maybe that's part of the routine. I don't know. Anyway, whatever. And now, let's see. Now, we're going to do a couple of musical history things coming up here later. And I have one for you here right now involving an up-and-coming British invasion rock band nobody knew much about.

0: out on this day in 1967, although they were known for their high-energy instrument-destroying antics. And it actually, on this day in 1967, ended an already explosive, nationally televised performance of their hit, My Generation, ended with a literal bang. The blast was caused by fireworks and drummer Keith Moon's drum, hey, it packed into his bass drum, badly, it blew up. It badly singed guitarist Pete Townsend's hair, left shrapnel in Keith Moon's arm, and momentarily knocked the Smothers Brothers Comedy Hour off the air. As buttoned down as its host appeared to be, the Smothers Brothers Comedy Hour, it was as close as any network show could be in 1967 to being culturally and politically subversive. Oh, there we're not. Now, just Jeff, I'll bet you remember. Have you old enough to remember those days of the Smothers Brothers Hour? You may not be old enough to remember those days.
1: No, I don't. Yeah. I know of them, but
0: yeah. Well, they were culturally and politically subversive, according to a lot of people. Tommy and Dick fought a running battle with CBS over their 3-year run about scripts that tweaked the establishment, and guests whose off-air politics were deemed controversial by network censors. There was nothing overtly political about The Who. It was more than just lyrics like Hope I Die Before I Get Old that marked the group as happy warriors in the generational battle being waged in the late 60s. It was also, among other things, and that was a huge generational thing. I was in my teenage years when parents were worried about kids growing their hair down below their collars, like the Beatles. We were horrified at first. Among other things, the sheer volume at which they preferred to play and their penchant for leaving every stage they played on looking as if a bomb had gone off. And on this day in 1967, one actually did. Keith Moon was already in the habit of placing an explosive charge in one of his two bass drums to blow up during Pete Townsend's guitar smashing at the end of each Who performance. On their Smothers Brothers TV appearance, Moon packed several times the normal amount into his drum kit, and when he set it off, a gigantic explosion rocked the set, and a cloud of white smoke engulfed Townsend and Roger Daltrey. John Entwistle, the bass player, never lost his cool. Daltrey practically flew downstage when Townsend emerged from the smoke, his hair basically literally blown to one side of his head, though the incredible explosion has been rumored to have caused Pete Townsend's eventual near-death. Deafness. Credit for that should probably go instead to The Who's pioneering use of stacked Marshall amplifiers as a means of achieving maximum volume during their live performances. So anyway, the drum kit blew up, singed some folks, and was, one of their many well-known extensive, horrible performances that ended in badness. All right, hold everything now. Oh, I've got the response from Steve Sarkisian, the coach, to the business about the reaction of the meme, the AI joke meme, where Sarkisian, when he walked away from doing an interview with, was it Holly Rowe? I forgot her name. Holly Rowe, yeah, Holly Rowe. And he walked away from her basically after saying a few words. And then Arch Manning reacted to it saying, oh yeah, that was funny. And then they screwed Archie Manning and now he's on everybody's bad list. Well, here's what Coach Steve Sarkisian now says after these several days he has broken his silence. As it pertains to after the ball game, again, there was a delay after I greeted Coach Day in the middle of the field, Sarkisian said, talking about the other coach of the day of the college football game. There was a delay in the moment. You know, throughout that delay, I wanted to go celebrate with our team. We just had a 21-point fourth quarter comeback against the number one team in the country. If hindsight's 2020, if I could do it all over again, I would have exuded more patience in that moment and had sat through and waited for the interview with Holly. Obviously, we have a ton of respect for ESPN and Holly. Holly and I go way back to even in my days of playing at BYU. We've got a great relationship. ESPN is a great partner of ours. We know we're going to have more opportunities with that crew covering us, and we're looking forward to those opportunities. So could have definitely handled that situation better with a little bit more patience in the moment. Obviously, he goes on, Arch recognizes he made a mistake, and it's an unfortunate one. Nowhere do we condone domestic violence or violence against women. Nothing in our program says that, nor Arch individually. I think if he could take it back, he would. But he has since apologized to Holly. He's made a public apology. And you know, our goal is that we can move forward and him be the guy that we all know and he is and what he wants to represent. So those are the two house cleaning things I wanted to make sure I address with all of you on this call and then get into the football side of things. Steve, okay, first of all, you know, I mean, this is really, I guess it's a learning experience, but what's Arch Manning supposed to learn from this? What is Arch Manning, star football, soon to be, he may be the number one draft pick in the freaking NFL draft next year for all we know. I mean, if things keep going this way. What's the lesson for Arch Manning? He had to apologize. He got blasted for laughing at a meme.
2: Continue to be a kid and have fun.
0: It wasn't real.
2: I mean, he's in college.
0: I know he's a and plus they were all. It was a whole thing.
2: Again, he made a statement. He did his thing. He made the appropriate people happy, just like the coach did. Move on.
0: But you know, it's kind of like, remember when Cash Patel went to celebrate with a freaking American hockey team, and he was, you know, well, he wanted to be a frat boy, you know, because he was drinking a beer with the members of the team and celebrating, and the liberals in the sports world creamed him for it, attacked him, and say, I mean, it's just unbelievable. And again, you freaking phone. Phonies. Just absolute freaking phonies. What the hell? And he had to apologize, which I think is wrong. In fact, I saw who's a girl I don't like on Fox.
2: Well, the only thing is in the video, it shows the Holly lady getting thrown to the floor. So again, it's fake and it's AI, but I mean, that's the perspective they're seeing it from.
0: Yeah. But on the other hand, if they had said, hey, would you see all those memes? And if he had said, well, yes, but I thought that was inappropriate. I don't really think we should even be joking about it. Oh, please give me it. You know, what's he, I mean, for God's sake. Is he supposed to, you know, suddenly become woke every minute of his day as a football player?
2: He's a sophomore, junior in college.
0: Yeah, he's a kid anyway. All right, hold everything. 413, Kimmer Pizza, Flounder, and Just Jeff here at 106.3. Braves are off today as well. And coming up, more hypocrisy from the left, now trying to distance themselves from another Jew-hating psychopath who's nothing but a dirtbag. And I don't know why they're not using words like that and a lot more. Coming up here on 106.3. Look out, here we go.
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4: Okay, everybody, please be sitting down for this one. Crushing news. And I don't want you to fall over, hit your head on the coffee table. Art Garfunkel is thinking about leaving America. Oh, my God. The agony, the humanity. As the New York Post says, he's thinking of joining the growing list of celebrities. Oh, the celebrities. Considering leaving the U.S. in response to President Trump's administration and policies. Garfunkel, who, by the way, is 84, congratulations, told the British newspaper that he is concerned about the country's stance on key issues and considering moving elsewhere. His concerns? Climate change and international affairs. Look, the New York Post talked about a growing list of celebrities considering leaving the U.S. How about a list of celebrities that actually did leave the U.S.? Oh, the corpulent clown Rosie O'Donnell left, but then she came back. I'm thinking long and hard. I can't come up with the name. But then maybe because that's not something I care about. If you run the ratio of people worldwide that would like to come to America versus those in America who would like to leave, it would probably be something like 30 million to one. So why do we care? Here's something you can spend the day doing. Go out there and try to find one single person that gives a flying fornication about whether or not Art Garfunkel is going to stay in America. If you do find somebody, there's always the Baker Act. Neil Bortz, Extra 106.3.
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0: You ever seen the video for this?
1: I want to ride my bicycle. I want to ride it where
0: 1978, the video for Queen's single Bicycle Race. The video was filmed at Wimbledon Stadium in Britain. It featured 65 naked women professional models racing around the stadium's track on bicycles, which they had hired for the day. When the day was over and the filming was done, the rental company said, wait a minute, you used them for what? You had these naked women riding our bicycles around the track? And they said, well, you're going to have to pay us to put in brand new seats. After they found out how the bicycles were being used. The director also did videos for the Pointer Sisters, Clash, Kool and the Gang, and the concept was them racing at Wimbledon Greyhound Racing Track. Anyway, and he wanted to get paid for all those bicycle seats, which I, you know, okay, I believe it at that. You have to use your own imagination there, probably. By the way, do they still even do a Greyhound dog racing? I hope. It used to be down in Florida. My brother used to go 30 years ago.
2: Yeah, there used to be one right in front or right next to the Daytona 500, yeah. NASCAR track was right there.
0: That is so bad. The abuse those dogs suffered, and if they were too slow, they just killed. I mean, it was just horrible. Horrible.
2: And they were tricking them.
0: Yeah.
2: Because they would never catch the bunny.
0: Right, yeah.
2: And what would be a nightmare is when the bunny fell off or the thing fell and just...
0: and by the way, they're great dogs. Greyhounds are, you can't have an indoor apartment pet as a greyhound. You'd be, you know, bad for them. Anyway, let's see. Kemmer Pizza, Flounder, and Just Jeff here. Our birthday list includes, speaking of being naughty, Vinny from Naughty by Nature. Is 56 today, says here, there's nothing naughtier than an aging urban troubadour. Vinny, Naughty by Nature, 56 years old today. And on this day in history, the African-American slave Harriet Tubman was a slave in 1849. And on this day, the slave Harriet Tubman makes her first escape with her brothers. However, at her brother's urging, she came back. Only to escape again soon afterwards, and she was part of the Underground Railroad, risking her life and her freedom. And Harriet Tubman, after a start today getting away for the first time in 1849, Harriet Tubman helped more than 300 other slaves to their freedom. It started in 1849 on this day. All right, here we go. 404-741-1230, 741-1230. The left is trying to distance themselves from the Pied Piper of the Democrat Party, far-left, Jew-hating psychopath Hassan Piker. He was a streamer, and all of a sudden, the Democrat, he was their new number one Democrat. He was their leader. Everybody wanted to have him on a podcast. That guy, El Saeed, they're all making commercials with him. They're all showing up at rallies with him. He has now done an interview that was being published by, I forgot who, it doesn't matter. He did an interview, and he was asked about terrorism in the world and America's place in it. And Hassan Piker, the Democrat hero, I think little Johnny Pansy Pants Asshole, our temporary senator from Georgia, may have been inviting him to come to a rally here in Georgia. That could be interesting. Anyway, Hassan Piker said, pound for pound, as America goes, America has committed more terrorism than Al-Qaeda. Pound for pound, as far as the number of deaths, yes. He's a prominent surrogate for Michigan Democratic Senate candidate Abdul Mohammed El Saeed, and he told the Axios show of recent comments describing America as a top dog in terrorism. Piker said, we've caused tremendous terror all around the world. He said, you know, what about that missile strike on the elementary schools for girls in the Iran war in February? He said, if you're killing 140 schoolgirls, that's an act of terror. In reality, we have to create an environment of accountability. You didn't talk about the 3,000 people deliberately killed by the Al-Qaeda hijackers or anything like that. El Saeed is now trying to distance himself, the Michigan Senate Democrat candidate. And said, Saeed says, well, I'm more concerned with the dangerous policies of Donald Trump. If Hassan Piker were the conservative example of what he is for the Democrats, if he were the Charlie Kirk for the Conservative Party saying those things about Democrats, they would have killed him by now. They would, if you change the party, someone as outrageous and with his comments about hating and so forth, if he were a conservative, the Democrats would have killed him.
2: Or had him run off by now.
0: Yeah. The party of inclusiveness, they definitely would have killed him. The same way they killed Charlie Kirk for talking, for his words.
2: People like him celebrate it.
0: Yeah, and the latest poll just showed more than 50% of American Democrats favor socialism. And the younger they are, the more they favor it.
2: Because they still live at home with their parents. They don't understand what real socialism is.
0: And not only that, they're not taught it. I mean, I can't imagine if I were 15 or 18 or 20 years old, and if someone back in the 60s, I was 18 in 1968 or whatever, or 64. If I were 18 back in the mid 60s and someone had asked me, hey, how do you feel about this socialism that is, I would have been appalled. I would have said, I don't even want to talk about it. I mean, where's there been a successful socialism?
2: Well, it's just been done at the wrong place. It's always the same.
0: God, it's unbelievable. And by the way, speaking of freedom of the press and being able to stick to your guns, here we go. McLemore's back in the news again today.
2: Real quick, I didn't hear this when you were talking about Guns N' Roses.
0: Yeah.
2: And you asked if they were still alive.
0: Yeah.
2: They're playing at Truist Park next week.
0: Oh, Mike, are you serious?
2: Yeah, I didn't hear that. I would have said that. Mike, the engineer, caught that and let me know. But when I was over there editing something, yeah, they're playing at Truist Park next week.
0: I'll be damned. The original, are they still?
2: Well, it's three of the original members. It's Axl Rose, Slash, and Duff McKagan, who are all part of the original lineup.
0: Now, I know Axl Rose and Slash by name. I didn't know that.
2: Duff McKagan's the bass player, and they're part of the original lineup. So, but they started... the three originals in 2015 because they came back in Vegas and we were there for my brother's bachelor party and we actually went. So they've been back on tour since 2015 consistently.
0: Wow, cool.
2: If you hear Axl, I mean, they're good, but it's almost like,
0: yeah. Well, yeah, I mean, please, at some point, your voice just... at your brother's bachelor party, what was that like?
2: Both of us aren't the biggest fans of Vegas, so it was just, I mean...
0: Did you have strippers?
2: We didn't have strippers, actually.
0: Did you ever have your wife ask you what you did at that bachelor party?
2: Bachelor party, we just went to dinner, we played golf and went to dinner.
0: Yeah. I didn't want a bachelor party.
2: I really didn't want one either.
0: In fact, the bachelor party...
2: Hey, it's different now when I'm old, because I'm 40. I got married when I was 46, 47.
0: Yeah.
2: So that's different having your bachelor party then from when you're in your 20s, because most of my friends got married in their early to mid-20s.
0: Well, I remember back even here in Atlanta when, was it Mike Rose or somebody? I think it was Mike Rose, a former producer, was having a bachelor party, and I was married at the time, and I didn't want to go.
2: Did you go?
0: No, I didn't go. I thought it was wrong. I didn't want my wife to be thinking about me going to, whatever. And also by the women's bachelor party, the bachelorette parties too. You know what they do in those things?
2: What's that?
0: Well, they have the male, dancers walking around and the girls, I mean, come on. Anyway, we don't do that. Yeah, you liars. You're talking. Anyway, here, now back to this McLemore business. And again, this is all just such nonsense. McLemore chanted Free Palestine after NFL owners hosting Ed Sheeran's stadium tour they were assured by the rapper he wouldn't do it again. Well, he did it again. A second show at MetLife Stadium, he did it again. Ed Sheeran's Loop Tour. The owners booked him for a night of entertainment at stadiums and warned, you can't do that because, if you didn't clean up your act, we're not going to host a political rally with hate speech. And by the way, those owners included Arthur Blank of the Atlanta Falcons. And McLemore, wearing his black and white kafifa, whatever they called that hood rat thing, called to free Palestine for every single human being to know safety and you don't have to worry about your children being blown up by Jews. I mean, it's just unbelievable.
2: ICE terrorists. And there was a good point made online is it wasn't his concert. He was an opening act. He was a guest.
0: Yeah.
2: So it's one thing if you go out and speak your opinion if it's your bill, it's your lineup. But he was just a supporting act.
0: Yeah. And again, I mean, and now, Ed Sheeran is in the middle of it, and he's been saying, no, listen, I don't do political stuff, so, you know, don't hate me about it, but now, whether he likes it or not.
2: His name's the tour. So he's kind of getting the blend of it.
0: And all the other band, the bands with him that were supposed to be his
2: opening
0: act, all quit.
2: All of them did.
0: And the people who bought the tickets want their money back. I mean, this is unbelievable because of this idiot who had, I mean, by the way, I don't ever remember when did it start at rock concerts where politics and Springsteen now go, you know, foreign countries?
2: I mean, again, you always had a little bit of that. I mean, you've had it since Dylan was writing music and things like that.
0: Well, during Vietnam, they would make a comment about the war, but it wasn't about America.
2: In 2016.
0: Yeah.
2: You know, I mean, the thing is, what pisses me off, and I don't really even go to concerts anymore, is where on the ticket does it say, I'm going to spew my opinion?
0: Right.
2: Where did, you know, I mean, yeah. The average consumer goes to a concert to not
0: get
2: hear
0: away
2: the
0: from that.
2: Exactly. And then they put it right in front of you. And it's just,
0: whether you like it or not.
2: Yeah. And I think it's one thing if you kind of have it in a song, in a lyric. I mean, yeah. But when you just stop your show to talk about politics, no, I don't want to.
0: Well, off the top of my head, I'm thinking that all this began with Donald Trump coming down the freaking escalator. The Dixie Chicks all of a sudden are saying how much they, and George W. Bush. It was right at about that time with Republican people that all of a sudden that's when this all started. It wasn't back in the 60s and, or, you know, early 70s. It was, you know, about the Vietnam War, but that was, you know, trying to end a war. It wasn't about hating your country.
2: Or one
0: wasn't
2: president.
0: Hating Jews.
2: Or one
0: wasn't
2: person.
0: Saying we need to kill all the Jews. I mean, you know, who thought that'd be appropriate at a concert? You know, especially Ed Sheeran, the little ginger, all the girls love his little ballads and stuff. But, you know, say, oh, God. Yeah, let's talk about killing all the Jews. Oh, God. I don't know why a Jewish voter would vote for a Democrat for sure. All right, hold on. Give her now Pete's off and Flounder and Just Jeff on 106.3. All right, look out. Here we go. Stand by.
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0: You know, I'm noticing a lot more little fender benders and people pulled over the side of the road here lately, and reminds me, David Van Sant's a phone number you ought to have ready to dial anytime you might need it. 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
0: Keeping the count of Pete's off.
2: Here we are, yes, sir.
3: Stories prepared.
0: Yeah, well, that's not the point. Covered. It's just doing the show. Counting doesn't count.
2: 16.
0: Yeah, well, I was easy. I was early in the morning. I couldn't sleep. 3, 4, 5.
2: 5.
0: That's almost like 333. That's Hall of Fame, pal. Anyway, a little more, actually. I'm actually a little less. I'm an idiot. Kimmer, Pete's off, and Flounder, and Just Jeff running the board for us here with today. Let's see. I do have a little birthday thing here and a little history thing here for you. In fact, I got a couple of more good history things here coming up. Bryan Singer's birthday. Bryan Singer, 61. Bryan Singer's a director of some note. Bryan Singer directed Bohemian Rhapsody, The Usual Suspects, Superman Returns, and most of the X-Men movies. Bryan Singer. That movie, Usual Suspects, was a, man, that was a freaky one. Very different. I still, for a while, I didn't get, somebody came out of somewhere and I jumped the shark on me. I don't know what happened. Now, on this day in history, it was 1908, and this really, every year I do this thing, whether I'm on radio or a podcast or whatever, and it always amazes me that the first airplane fatality, the first incident of someone being killed in an airplane crash, was because of the Wright brothers. I had no idea. Did you know that?
2: No.
0: Did you think about that? It was on this day in 1908, Orville Wright was flying his plane with a passenger named Lieutenant Thomas Selfridge. Orville Wright's plane crashed when the propeller broke. Orville Wright was very seriously hurt, and his passenger, Lieutenant Selfridge, was killed. 4 months earlier, Selfridge had become the first military officer to pilot a modern aircraft. He flew solo in what was called the AEA's newest aircraft, the White Wing. The lieutenant traveled 100 feet on his first attempt and 200 feet on his second attempt 4 years before he got into the plane with Orville Wright and crashed and died. I had no idea that the Wright brothers were involved with the first fatality as well as the first airplane, my goodness. All right, 404-741-1230, 741-1230. Oh, I got a little update here on an outdoorsy kind of story with Donald Trump. America's hunters are going to get a break. There's a big meeting today. Donald Trump signing some stuff, and there's a big dinner tonight. Donald Trump hosting 100 hunters and anglers and outdoor industry leaders. Dinner at the White House tonight. Expected to sign new orders reversing Biden area restrictions on hunting and fishing. opening up public lands and waterways, easing regulatory barriers, promoting hunting among younger Americans and veterans. He's going to sign some executive orders opening up the public lands and waterways, promoting healthy wild game populations to promote their healthy population and expand access to offshore recreational fishing. Let's see. The outdoor recreation sector generates $1.2 trillion a year. And the outdoor recreation business has 5 million jobs in it. What he's going to do is, he's going to end the restrictions on the use of traditional lead ammunition. Under Biden, they were specifically adopted requirements for lead-free ammo and tackle at various places to hunt or fish. Donald Trump is also going to unleash more of America's coastal waters for recreational fishing, cutting federal red tape, giving anglers a bigger role in how fisheries are managed. They're going to move charter operators toward multi-year permits, replace mail-in catch surveys with mobile reporting, programs for depleted stocks like Atlantic striped bass and eligible offshore gas platforms to create artificial reefs. And by the way, if I had known this story, this just broke today. If I'd have known this story, I'd have found the picture of me from when I was married in New Orleans with my my favorite ex-wife, the only woman who truly loved me, and my best man and I went out on a fishing trip on a fishing boat offshore on an oil rig off New Orleans. And the two funny things happened, and my best man got totally sick. I mean, he was hurling over the board, the whole freak. I mean, he was hysterical. Poor bastard. I mean, cause it was choppy. He was in the Gulf, you know, right up an oil rig, tied up out there. And I felt bad, but I didn't throw up, it does take a while to get used to the, but I caught a big fish. I caught a great big freaking redfish, and I think it was like 30 pounds. Biggest fish I ever caught. And I remember my wrists were sore as hell because we had little tiny poles for some reason. We didn't think we were going to catch anything, and we did. But that was off an oil rig.
2: What did y'all catch?
0: I caught a big redfish, and I had pictures of me holding the damn thing. And I think it was like 30 pounds. That sounds an awful lot for a redfish. But it was a great big damn thing, and I was very proud of that. Anyway, but fishing off oil rigs, and now Donald Trump's going to do something to make it easier and better and get rid of some of the stupid regulations, like, you know, the amount of lead in a gun shell bullet round. Good grief. Law and order. I heard this last night, or maybe it was this morning, and I was appalled about the story of a grandmother in Tennessee who was held in jail for 6 months because of really poor investigative work and AI. Angela Lips was arrested by a dozen law enforcement officers last year after a warrant was issued by Fargo, North Dakota police over a fake ID and a bank theft case in North Dakota. The arrest came while this grandmother was babysitting her neighbor's kids. The woman thought she thought I'm being kidnapped. A dozen of these guys knocked on the door, dragged her outside. She was held at gunpoint, walked out of the home at gunpoint in front of all her watching neighbors, and was charged with 8 felonies, including bank fraud, from North Dakota while she was arrested in Tennessee. She was held in custody between Tennessee and North Dakota for 6 months before she was finally released on Christmas Eve into the freezing cold of North Dakota with no way to get home to Tennessee. They just said, "You're free to go. Have fun. See you around, lady." When she finally did get home, she found her residence, her car, her personal property all gone after 6 months of not being there. A GoFundMe was launched to support her, as she now is suing. Fargo police said, there were some errors in the investigation. She was identified as a suspect through facial recognition. AI facial recognition nailed her. Miss Lips, the grandmother, said, "I've never even been to North Dakota. I've never been anywhere near North Dakota. And she doesn't even look like the person on the ID." The lawsuit says she had financial transactions would have proven she was in Tennessee at the time the crimes were committed, if they'd even checked. She ultimately would lose those bank records, had to use the bank records to get the case dismissed. And the lawsuit says a West Fargo investigator reviewed her as a suspect and then never told anybody and declined to issue a warrant. The Fargo police chief actually doubled down and blamed her match on one of the fake IDs. And he said, well, just because the photo didn't match, it was a fake ID, so it still could have been her. You know, oh, my God. I mean, this is unbelievable. She's suing for false arrest, imprisonment, malicious prosecution, and wants $10 million. And I hope she gets it. I mean, good Lord. A grandmother held for 6 months, arrested as a babysitter in front of your neighbors? Holy cow. And 6 months behind jail. Hold everything. Phone calls take priority. We got there, just Jeff.
8: We got Rick the Painter.
0: Rick the Painter. How you doing, Rick the Painter? What's up, man?
9: Hey, Cameron. Hey, brother. Hey, you know, last night I went to this bar trivia contest.
0: You went to a what? A what?
9: Bar trivia.
0: Bar trivia. All right, sir.
9: Yeah, and I was pretty good at it, and I only lost by 1 point.
0: 1 point.
9: And
0: huh.
9: The question that I lost on, I got the answer wrong. The answer was Fiji.
0: Fiji.
9: Yeah, the question was, where do women have the curliest hair the most?
0: Oh, my God. In the country of Fiji, see, the country, they thought, oh, God, oh, man.
9: In my defense, I've never been to Fiji.
0: Never even been to Fiji. How could you tell the difference? Oh, my God. You know, it reminds me, like the Babylon Bee says, Anthropic is boasting they will kill off humanity way before OpenAI. And OpenAI says, hey, we won't exterminate humanity because you still need the batteries. But they also announced that tennis is the least gay of all the gay sports. I mean, just for the record. some of these Babylon Bee people. Climate activists blame global warming for zero hurricanes in the Atlantic this year. Blame global warming. And experts believe that Lindsay Clancy case may set feminist movement back decades, and there may be some negative effects, too. So that's kind of a thing. Anyway, and incidentally, the nation is reconsidering trial by jury of your peers because our peers are all dummies. Anyway, Clancy case. Kimber Pete is off. Flounder and just Jeff on the board. We have Flounder's Funnies coming up. We'll do Holy Grandpa Sports, and there's a lot of sports stuff going on and a lot of political stuff going on. And Mitch McConnell is theoretically alive. He actually heard him whisper today. We'll get that story coming up here on 106.3. How you doing?
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17: The commission's chairman declared,
23: "It's an egregious violation of the act."
17: And the verdict from a former prosecutor,
24: "It smells bad."
25: What don't you get about the rules and regulations?
26: If Mayor Bottoms wants her legacy to be too greedy to care, they're off to a great start.
17: Keisha Lance Bottoms, she's out for herself, not Georgia.
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0: Inc. It's the Doors on Ed Sullivan.
28: You know that it would be untrue.
0: Yeah, it would be untrue, all right.
28: You know that I would be a liar.
0: You may know the story from this day in 1967. Jim Morrison and the Doors appear on the Ed Sullivan Show. Now, Ed Sullivan's second is 1967. Ed Sullivan's censors wanted them to change the lyrics of Light My Fire, Girl We Couldn't Get Much Higher. They wanted to change that to Girl We Couldn't Get Much Better, because of getting much higher, obviously a reference to drugs. Well, the Doors agreed, we'll change it to Couldn't Get Much Better. And then they sang the song anyway with the original lyrics. And then Ed Sullivan said, "You'll never be on my show again, ever." I think, actually, didn't they come back? I think later on he had them back again. And by the way, after Ed Sullivan banned them forever, Morrison said, "Hey, man, we just did the Ed Sullivan Show." So they were pretty happy about that, apparently. Let's see. Kipper Pizza, Flounder, and Just Jeff on the board. Our birthdays include Kyle Chandler, 61 years old. I'm kind of surprised he wasn't a bigger star. I remember the name because I just recently saw part of the movie Zero Dark Thirty. I have that on my magic thing there on my TV there thing there. Kyle Chandler is 61 years old. He was Hal Jordan in the new Lanterns series. Have you seen that? A superhero
1: Lanterns?
0: Thing?
1: No, I have not.
0: Just Jeff, are you a Netflix guy?
2: No, not really.
0: Do you know these shows? Hal Jordan on the new Lantern superhero series. He played Deputy Rayburn on Bloodline. And you may know Kyle Chandler, 61 today, from Coach Taylor on Friday Night Lights. He was also in Wolf of Wall Street, and I remember Zero Dark Thirty. He played one of the bosses for the Pentagon leaders and stuff with that redhead girl. And a very good actor, and he sure looks like a leading man, and I'm kind of surprised he hasn't been a bigger star over the years. All right, in our history list today, 1965, the TV comedy about a German prisoner of war camp. Premieres on CBS, Hogan's Heroes, starring Bob Crane as Colonel Hogan. The show used Jewish actors to portray the Germans, several of whom had fled Nazi Germany. Some even actually, the actors, spent time in concentration camps. Robert Clary, he played LeBeau. Remember LeBeau? He spent 3 years in a concentration camp. He mentioned that his parents and other family members were killed there and that he still has an identity tattoo from the camp on his arm, which reads A5714. Robert Clary, you played LeBeau. Werner Klemperer played Colonel Klinkenhogen. He fled Nazi Germany with his family in 1933. The guy who played Sergeant Schultz, I know nothing, John Banner. He was also Jewish. He was held in a pre-war concentration camp before he was able to flee to America. His family members who remained in Vienna all perished in Nazi concentration camps. Leon Askin, the German General Burkhalter in the show, was in a pre-war French internment camp, and his parents were killed at Treblinka. And I remember when this show came out, Hogan's Heroes, in 1965, and people were saying, how in the hell can you do a comedy about a prisoner of war camp? And they made it clear it wasn't a concentration camp, which would have been, you know, stacks of dead bodies, but still, they pulled it off. Now, as it turns out, the guy who played Hogan was a kind of a pervert involved in porn and weird stuff, and he got murdered, and I think they finally solved it, who did it, but it was an on and off case of who actually did the murder, for decades, as I recall. Anyway. Okay, 4:55 already. Holy cow. 404-741-1230, 741-1230. Mitch McConnell's alive. Mitch McConnell's, although it doesn't look like it to me. And again, you know, we need to do something about this because we were critical of Biden being, a cadaver in office. And this Mitch McConnell thing, here we go. There, another senator during a hearing involving the senators voting yesterday on the, after a 3 month absence, Mitch McConnell back at work after 3 months out because of his health issues. And as they were making a vote, Mitch McConnell was ready to make a vote, and another senator, Senator John Hoeven from North Dakota, intervened. We're going to play that sound by three here, just Jeff. You're going to hear, you'll hear a whispering as they were taking a roll call vote and asked Mitch McConnell for his vote. And then you'll hear some whispered shenanigans here. Cut number three, sir.
3: Senator Slotkin.
4: No by proxy.
3: Senator McConnell.
5: No.
3: Aye. Senator McConnell.
6: Aye.
3: Senator Hoeven.
6: Aye.
0: Now, well, he at first said, I know it was kind of nobody, the clerk didn't hear him. He whispered quietly, I. Hogan looked over and said, no. And then there was a staffer from an unknown office quickly leaned forward to tell him that something was not caught on the hot mic. So the clerk called his name a second time and he said, I, with a little more volume. Senator Hoeven thought the vote was to overrule the chair, realized it was not. But anyway, he had to tell McConnell how to vote. He thought the vote was on a specific thing, so he tried to tell McConnell how to vote, as though the poor bastard doesn't know what he's doing. And again, Mitch McConnell has disappeared. He had, he was hospitalized in June. He fell at his home, had pneumonia. Was in a nursing home and recovering and so forth. And, we criticize Biden for not being real, not being whole the whole freaking time. And I haven't heard a lot of talk about, let's be fair. Although, the fact of the matter is the Democrats are willing to hide anything about Biden and everything else. Maybe we're learning their rules. Maybe we're learning how to cheat as well as the Democrats do to hide everything so we can get our way and win. And frankly, these days, there's no such thing as immoral guidelines for politics. There is in our personal lives, but not in politics. Anything goes. You need to win. We need to win. If they do, we're screwed. I hold everything. Flounder's funny right here. The old
1: Sunday. Remember, I used to think italics. Y'all know when a word's in italics? Like when it's... That did help a few of y'all. I can feel it. It's okay. Most of you are on board. A couple of you are like, oh, yeah, dude. That's when the word wants to be in the next sentence. I didn't ask what italics meant. I just showed up at school. Half the words are tilted over. I didn't ask. I assumed. I thought italics meant that I was supposed to read it in an Italian accent. That's what I thought the word meant. Y'all understand how I got there? If it's in italics, I'm supposed to eat this. That's what I thought they wanted me to do. Middle school science class, I was reading out loud from the textbook, a little popcorn reading. It's my turn. I said, the scientific name for human beings is... Homo sapien. I was like, why did you do that, man? I was like, why did y'all not do that? That's what I want to know. Am I the only kid in this school that can read? That's what it feels like. Y'all haven't Italy-ized any of these words.
0: Italy-ized. Well, it sounds reasonable. All right, look out. Coming up on 5 o'clock, holy cow. Braves, a little thing last night. We'll do Holy Crap at Sports in a little bit later on. They're off today, and we've got Flounder's Funnies and some stuff and sound bites and politics, and it's all coming up on 106.3. Happy Thursday. Look out.
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0: Will the Kennedy Center be torn down? I'm Dave Anthony, Fox News. President Trump was spotted on Air Force One holding a piece of paper with the words Kennedy Center demolished on it. As the legal battle continues over putting his name on the building in Washington that he insists badly needs renovations.
1: Federal Judge Christopher Cooper says the Kennedy Center has to provide 30 days of notice before they make any physical changes, including demolishing it. The ruling comes after the Kennedy Center's director and COO announced it was closing for 7 days because of risks to public safety. That was based on an inspection of the roof terrace canopy and a partial ceiling collapse earlier this month. The announcement of the closure came after board

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5: Tug and Los, but no Tug. He'll be back on Monday, so you get your singular friend, Carlos Medina, along with Bryce Gobert, and soon to be joined by one Angela Morabito, her of, well, I think it was Newsmax fame yesterday. Angela's everywhere. It's just kind of part of what, when she's not taking care of education for the country, when she's not being a mother to her child and a wife to her husband, now she comes and hangs out with us. And so that'll be coming up here in just a little bit. I can't tell you. First off, it's Friday, and let's all celebrate that. Good morning to all the extras out there. Yes, Gobert, that does deserve a fist pump. Bryce behind the glass like, yeah, here we go. I'm so excited. There's so much to jump into today. And I was kind of deciding on the direction. And one of the areas when we start the show, it's like, all right, you know, let's kind of give people a little taste of what we're going to get into. And let's, you know, kind of keep it light and kind of keep it fun. And part of when I had the opportunity to move down the hall, as you hear from every now and then, when I had the opportunity to move down the hall, and I was talked to by the programming director and ownership and management. They're like, listen, we got this plan for the Morning Extra and we'd like you to be part of it. And I kind of, you know, you're kind of taken aback because you're like, I've been doing sports talk radio for 20 years. And yes, did I get myself removed from local television for telling the truth about COVID? Yeah. Was I the person that was talking about the SEC and their COVID mandate shots and how it wasn't going to work and it was silly? Yeah. And so then you find yourself coming down the hall. It's what happens. But I remember going home that night, and when my wife asked me about it, she's like, well, how do you feel about this? And I said, you know, I've listened to conservative talk radio and talk radio and podcast environment and everything for years and years and years. In fact, when I had my off time, I wasn't bouncing around to just sports shows. I'd go check out different people's political shows. And the thing that I kept coming back to was, I told it to her this way. I don't want to be the great complainer, because complaining, I think, is just the nature of what happens oftentimes in the industry. We joke around about Hassan Piker. That dude's entire Twitch broadcast is just the left complaining over and over and all day long. And eventually I just think it's acidic. All right. It's cancerous. It's like, I don't want to be the complainer. I want to be the great explainer. I want to talk about what's happening and why it's happening and be able to explain it to our audience so that when you're at that water cooler, maybe today, maybe Monday, Tuesday, and you run into that person and they go, hey, what is going on here? You can point out what is going on. All right, the last time is when Donald Trump on the campaign trail brought up the, here, we're going to offer this dividend to everyone. And I said, well, we're in full campaign.

0: go now, because that's not happening. I explained why. And then I explained a whole lot of the other indulgences that are made by politicians in a midterm and a lead up to an election. And so this audience has been sitting back, and we haven't taken more than 5 minutes to talk about that on that day. We're not sitting back going like, where's my $5,000-$6,000? Where's my dividend? It's like, you know, you understand that's how politics works. You are part of that 1% of that audience that can explain this to other people. I say all that to say this. When I told good, sweet, clean Bryce Gobert, soon to be 27 years old, kissed by the sweet bird of youth on both cheeks. Okay, 24.
1: Don't make me older than I am. I'm already self-conscious about it.
0: Okay, well, I was already calling you 21 beforehand. But young, sweet, clean Bryce, you realize how many people in this audience would kill to have your knowledge at 23 years old? Like, man, what an education this young man is getting. Look where he's at. But I told him something as simple as, hey, when you're drafting in fantasy football and you have the option to take Josh Allen, do it as quickly as possible. And I explained the reasons why. Gobert took that home with him to watch Thursday Night Football last night. And did you not get 3 passing touchdowns, Gobert?
1: And 2 rushing.
0: And 2 rushing.
1: Don't forget about the 2 rushing.
0: If you have Josh Allen, you're going to win this weekend. I feel like that. Now, it's a small thing. Is it explaining what is happening with, let's say, Act Blue, which I'll get into because that makes me smile ear to ear on a Friday? Yeah, we'll talk about that. Will we talk about some of the inner workings of what is going on when it comes to racism in Georgia high school football? Yeah, we'll do that this hour. It was a fun conversation. Will we get into, well, the great Russian colluder, Adam Schiff, and what he did this week? Yeah, we'll touch on that. But I feel like the big thing Gobert took away from this is if I get a high pick, I'm taking Josh Allen because the math works.
1: In our work league, I took him third in my third round pick.
0: Okay, you're fortunate. You work with a bunch of idiots. All right? I know. I've worked with them too. I call them friends. But as I was explaining to Sweet Clean Bryce, the last time I played in a fantasy football league, it was myself and my former coworker, former show co-host, Brian Hoyt. And we were doing, I think it was brought to us by Corona. And it was a bunch of bar owners in Atlanta. And we had our own league. And every Thursday night, we would be at one of these different bar owners' place. And so we started off over at Ernie's place. He's since, you know, decided to leave it, I believe, over to his family over at Patrick's over in Vinings. Great spot. If you're looking for some of, like, the best chicken wings and a Buffalo Bills bar, that's Patrick's. So I'm sure Patrick's was crazy last night. When we're there and we're drafting, it turns out after they, you know, did the whole, all right, we're going to draw and find out who's got the top pick. Well, Hoyt and I had the top pick, and we're amongst bar owners, sports bar owners. These people know what they're doing, right? But we took Josh Allen, number one overall. Then everybody looked at us. Like, what are y'all doing? You didn't draft a running back. And I was like, that is so past tense. I was like, this is not the 90s. This is not, if you look at it, even last year, a guy like Bijan Robinson, who is a great player for the Falcons. It'll be fun to watch the Falcons play at home on Sunday. Plenty of tickets still available.
1: I'll be there.
0: You can get in for like $60 with fees.
1: I wish I'd waited.
0: Yeah, you should have waited.
1: Yeah.
0: You didn't have to spend that much.
1: Yeah.
0: Bijan's like fourth in the league last year at 1,400 yards. Nobody is going for like 1,800 yards anymore. No one's scoring 20 touchdowns. That was years ago. But Josh Allen can. Josh Allen's going to throw for 4,000 yards and 30, 35 touchdowns, maybe 40, we'll see. And he's going to run in 10 touchdowns a year and put like another 700 on the ground. That is why I tell you about being the great explainer, not the complainer. All right, let's get into a couple of other pieces of information real quick, because I was smiling ear to ear yesterday. And this goes back to something that I can point out from personal experience. And I was called a liar, and that's okay. That didn't bother me one bit. I know what I saw. I experienced it. I kept it, and I was paying attention in real time. I was sharing with Tug in real time. I saw what I saw. Of course, the leftists are, I'll take, what is it, the joke? I'll take things that didn't happen for 500. I'm like, okay, sure. except I have the digital proof.
1: It's a great tease, by the way.
0: Yes. So about a year ago, I was in St. Louis, and of course it's a volleyball tournament because that's pretty much all I'm doing these days. If it's not one kid, it's another. Shout out to North Forsyth, 22-2 now. Just stomping people. Going to go win state, hopefully. We'll see.
1: All 3-0 sweeps, I'm guessing?
0: 3-0. We haven't dropped a set in region play yet. So it is what it is. So it's been fun. It's been a fun high school season before we get into club season. But club volleyball, when you travel, the only bummer, you get to the airport and you're excited about the weekend and you get into play and you play 3 matches, you know, first day, typically 3 matches the next day. And then on the final day for national qualifiers, you just got to keep winning so that you get high enough so you can earn a bid to the national tournament. We're in St. Louis and we're 3-0 on the first day. Next day, we're 3-0. We're like, we got to win 2 more matches and we got that bid. We've secured a bid for nationals. And we come out and we play a really good team from California, Seal Beach. We beat them in 3. We're like, we need one more win for our national bid. Play a team out of Nebraska. They beat us in 3. They get the bid. We go home at 7-1 without a bid. And so you go to the airport, and that's now the bummer part. You've had a fun weekend. Everything's been great. Kids been great. Family's been great. Girls have been great. But you're bumming. I'm at the St. Louis airport, and I'm sitting across from this guy who's on the phone, and it wasn't crowded at the point that we were there. It was, you know, middle of the afternoon. And he's on the phone talking about the No Kings rally. And as I'm, you know, kind of perk up my attention, I'm like, who's talking about a No Kings rally in the middle of the airport in St. Louis, Missouri? This is different. And I start paying a little closer attention. I'm eavesdropping a little bit. I know, no expectation of privacy on this, right? You're in an airport. You're on the phone. And he starts talking about them trying to organize their next rally. But he's also bringing up a key aspect here, and I swear this is going to tie right back to Act Blue and what happened in Congress yesterday that had me smiling ear to ear, because maybe you're a political nerd like me. This is the sort of stuff that we get into. So he's on the phone and he's just talking to whoever the other organizer is. And he's talking about how they're having trouble getting the people together. So what do you mean? I thought these No Kings rallies were so important and that he had so many people. He was talking about their funding. He's like, I think we have enough for the AM group. We don't have enough for the PM group. I'm like, huh? Like, what do you mean? I thought you just kind of put the word out and then they come running. No. As I've said before on this radio program a number of times, there is no such thing as here's the Code Pink group. Here's the climate change group. Here are the communist group. Here's the socialist group. Here's the worker group. Here is the Antifa group. It's all one. It's all one group of people. Police officers who work these events will tell you it's all the same people. Tell you, saw this event, saw this guy 2 years ago at this event. 3 years ago, this person was here. They caused a problem. It's all the same people. They're all compensated to do this. Now, I point that out because I'm seeing it play out in real time. I might have even taken the guy's picture and sent it to Tug. I was like, Tug, you're not going to believe this. I'm sitting across from this guy. This is what he's talking about. He's talking about they have a problem with funding. They're not able to raise the money that they need to bring enough people and have them there long enough in order to do what they want to do, which is we want to show the people of this country that even though on the Democrat side, we don't even hold primaries, but we're for No Kings. Let me do that again. They don't even hold primaries, but they're all for No Kings. All right. So there's the comedy of that. Now, why do I say that this is a good thing? That's going back a year ago. The Trump administration has been very active in going and looking into the amount of foreign donations and what has been happening with Act Blue. Now, this started more than a year ago. Act Blue, for the longest time, has been a Democrat organization that you make a donation to, and then that donation in your name finds its way over to a political activist group, to a particular politician. It funds Democrat operations around the country. And what has been discovered? Well, as the investigation has continued into this, one of them has been the amount of micro donations. Now, what's a micro donation? Well, it's just a small donation, of course. That's just the name implies it's a micro donation. But what was happening is, let's say you search Act Blue, you might find, we'll call it a Rose Gobert, the fictitious grandmother of Bryce Gobert. You search her name in Act Blue, and it turns out, well, she's made a $20 donation to this group and a $20 donation to another group. And it turns out she's made 1,000 of them. Wait a minute. Hold on. It's $20,000. Like, how has she made $20,000 in donations? You call up Rose Gobert and say, Rose, we've got you making $20,000 in donations. Rose Gobert says, I didn't make that happen. I donated 20 bucks 8 years ago. I haven't made a donation to Act Blue in a decade. Well, what was happening was foreign money was coming in illegally. Because again, we can vote. Corporations in this country can vote with their money. That is what's been found by the Supreme Court. What the Democrats have done to find a workaround here is to get foreign money, have Act Blue filter it through in micro donations, and put it in individual people's names whose accounts have been long dormant, and they have no idea. It's not their money. It's not Rose Gobert's money. It was made in her name. So what happened yesterday in Congress? As we have had this investigation continue. Well, the 10 people in Act Blue that they brought to go ahead and testify, they all pleaded the fifth. Every one of them. Act Blue has largely been taken off the board. So when we talk about the difference in fundraising, and let's be honest about this, money wins elections. Every candidate will tell you, I had a person that was trying to ask me to run for a local election. I told them, do you know what I say from 6 to 10 every single morning? There's no way I can run for public office. Ever. I say way too many things that would ever be used, even at like the smallest level.
1: Would you ever want to?
0: Probably not, because I'd be watching my mouth differently. Like, for instance, and when I was sitting there with this person, I said, hey, why did Kamala Harris not select Pete Buttigieg as a running mate? And this Republican representative, very smart person, very admirable, enjoy being around this person. This person tells me, well, it's amount of experience in his time in the transportation department and running the Department of Transportation. I go, now ask me, why didn't Pete Buttigieg be selected as Kamala Harris's running mate? I go, he too gay. Turns out later she has a book and she writes about it. It's like, we were having trouble introducing him to the rest of the country. Okay, that's what I'm doing. I'm giving you the non-politically correct answer, but the right answer. That's what I do on this show. So that is a portion of where I'm like, listen, if you're telling me it's going to cost, in this case, they're like, if you raise $20,000, that seat is yours. Well, not going to do it. But then when you start talking to, let's say, for instance, a somebody in the local state legislature, let's say a state senator, the state senator will tell you, hey, the Democrats spent $2 million to run against me for a job that pays $40,000. They want the power. They want the seat. They need the money. The money's everything. The money is exposure. The money is how you win. The Democrats are out of money. And now that Act Blue, how they've been running this micro donation scam has been found out and is now public record. And you have representatives who have pled the fifth or left the company. Ear to ear, baby. I was smiling ear to ear about this. That's like super nerd stuff. And again, so I'm watching this play out in St. Louis like a year ago. Dude is on the phone. We don't have enough for the PM group. Well, why don't you have enough for the PM group? Because this administration, whether it's the reduction down to near nothing of USAID, which is not aid, by the way, as we've talked about in the past, it's for international development. The amount of revenue sources that have been chewed up, illegal sources, your tax dollars that were used against you, well, those are drying up. In the latest disclosures, we've talked about it on this show about how important it is when it comes to running your ad campaigns during football season. Rick Jackson has over $106 million in the coffers. Keisha Lance Bottoms, why are you not seeing ads from Keisha everywhere? She's got $5 million. You'll probably won't be inundated with them until next month, and it'll be just a little drop in the bucket in comparison to what Rick Jackson's doing. And so this is a good thing. This is an awesome thing. Again, you can either complain about it or you can explain it. I'm choosing to be the great explainer. That's why I'm smiling ear to ear on a Friday. That's why I can't wait for Angela Morabito to get in here. We're going to be talking about all sorts of different stuff in the political world all the way until 10 o'clock. This is the Morning Extra brought to you by Subaru of Gwinnett. Thank you for their patronage. When we get back, racism in Georgia high school football and what exactly is going on in Utah. Talk about that next. We continue the Morning Extra right here on Extra 106.3.
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9: The commission's chairman declared,
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1: It's Friday, September 18th, and here are your headlines. Colin Kaepernick is accusing Patriots owner Robert Kraft and other NFL owners of, quote, openly concluding after Macklemore was pulled from Ed Sheeran's tour following his pro-Palestine remarks. Kaepernick says it mirrors what he claims happened to him back in 2017. Kraft, meanwhile, denies silencing advocacy, pointing out instead to what he called Macklemore's history of anti-Semitic rhetoric. Georgia election leaders are urging lawmakers to move fast if the state switches from touchscreen voting to hand-marked paper ballots. Officials say it would take major training at every level, poll workers, the public, and lawmakers, and equipment would need to be in place by late next year to be ready for 2028 and the presidential primaries that will come. And finally, a dozen inmates at the Cobb County Jail celebrated finishing the agency's six-month GED program this week. Sergeant Randall Finney says many never had the chance to earn a diploma before calling it a big relief off their shoulders, with graduates often calling families the moment they finished their degree. Sunshine and clouds will be featured throughout the day with a small chance for storms in the afternoon. It'll be a high of 96 and a low of 72. With your Extra 106.3 headlines, I'm Bryce Gobert.
0: 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Also, you can always join us over on YouTube, on Facebook, or on X as well. You know, we've established in this country that oftentimes we have to invent our own crazy conflicts. We saw this with the Southern Poverty Law Center when we found out, wait, the Southern Poverty Law Center is spending money on white supremacist groups in order to stoke white supremacism, white supremacy. Well, why were they doing that? Well, the Southern Poverty Law Center has a long history. In fact, back in the 80s, you had the entire staff that quit because they felt like that particular organization had tried to create racist situations to further their political views. Yeah, that's what we know. It's part of the history. It's part of what has gone on. And so that's why I tell you, oftentimes the easiest thing to go to in this country is race. Now, I'll tell you, I'm still collecting up all this story, but you're going to see this coming up. This is going to be the sports story du jour that's going to be making its way all around the country. And it started right here. And I'll connect this to some stuff in Utah in just a moment. The Utah story you may have heard about, but let's start here. Let's start local. That's what we do. We're extra. All right. We're here locally. Last week, you had two high schools that met up in a high school football game. It was Jefferson and Jackson. Now, I'll get to the, cause there's always like the exclamation point on this story, but just so you know, what you're going to see around the country, you'll see it on all the local news, you'll see this around the country, was an exchange of racial slurs that Jefferson, what they did is they mocked the ban from Jackson. Well, Jackson is an Atlanta public school. And so whenever you see in the Atlanta public schools, you're going to be predominantly, when it comes to their teams, they're going to be African Americans, it's going to be black. When you get outside to, let's say, for instance, our school, where my kids go to, it's a mix of everyone. But it looks different than what happens when you play in Atlanta public school. It's just factual, just how that goes. It doesn't take a genius to notice these things. You're like, oh, okay, that's the racial makeup, that's the racial makeup. Well, what has been alleged in this entire story, and the Atlanta public schools as well as Jefferson City Schools, have been looking into this story. And as all things, it always starts social media oriented. Parents start commenting about what their child experienced or what they experienced or what they think they experienced. As of now, both sides are pointing out there's nothing credible here. But if you were to go and look into this story, and again, I say thank you to Kaysen for sending me just like what the notes were. Like I read this story in one place and thought, okay, no big deal. It's just, this is what happens. And again, I'll put the exclamation point on this at the end of this. We'll get a chance to do that. But here are the headlines. USA Today, racism allegations emerge from Georgia high school football. CBS News, school districts investigating reports that Atlanta students were, it talks about subject to racism. You have racial slurs yelled at marching band leaving high school football game. Jefferson City Schools cited for racism. Again, this is all just in the last 10 hours, and this will be the talking point. Now, when I say that so much of this starts online, for instance, one of the posts is about how, you know, at Jefferson, they were waving a Confederate flag. All right. I'm not going to tell you what I know and what I don't know. I can tell you that some of the parents in the area are like, yeah, that didn't happen. In the age where everyone has a computer in their pocket, if that was the case, we would have already seen it. Could it emerge? You never know. But here's where I talk about the exclamation point and why I'm, again, both school districts are saying there's nothing credible here. Some of the posts were alleging, you know, my kid got spit on when they went to the concession stand. All right. Have the video. Have the picture. Let's talk about it. If it actually happened, should there be some sort of reprimand? Sure. Yeah. That's ugly. But in the era where everyone has a camera in their pocket, nothing has emerged. Now, what does emerge here? Bryce, you've been around high school sports a ton and college sports. Now, if I was to tell you that there was alleged racism after a high school football game, what is the first question in your mind? Because I'm curious if it's the same as mine.
1: What started it?
0: Okay. You know what I would say?
1: What?
0: What's the score?
1: It's another good one.
0: 30-0. All right. I've been around enough high school sports, especially now that I'm back inundated in this. I took a break from high school sports for 20-some years. Wasn't around it. I was the person, I went to my first high school game since I was 18 last year. So my daughter was a freshman in high school. And what happens? When somebody is getting their butt kicked, they're really butt hurt. It's what happens. And I also believe that when you're getting your butt kicked, you tend to hear certain things or believe you hear certain things. Now, again, I'm going with what the school districts are saying. Both of them are like, there's nothing credible here. They're investigating. There's no credible evidence that any of this occurred. But we have to create the story so that there can be arguments, so there can be a discussion. What I would flat out tell you is in a 30-0 ball game, when, let's face it, you go out to a place where you might look at them as a bunch of bumpkins and they kick your ass, this is the sort of stuff you get. And now what's going on, in especially in the state of Georgia, we have a new power ranking system. The power ranking system is set up so that you could have schools that are warranted based on who they played get into the playoffs. So, for instance, you could have maybe four teams from a region get in the playoffs when it used to be, here's the region champ, here's the runner-up, and that was it. And maybe the third or fourth team were just as good as anybody else in the state, but because of how many they were taking, you wouldn't make the playoffs. Now it's a power system. And so they rank – in volleyball, they rank the top 32. And the top 32, regardless of region, they get in. You're going to have the same thing in football. So you're encouraged right now. You've got to go find matchups against other teams that you think are good or that can help your power ranking. You have matchups that are not traditional that are going on. And I believe this is what you get from some of this stuff when you start playing schools you typically don't play. And you experience things that you typically don't experience, like an ass kicking. But again, I'll reserve judgment. I want to see how this plays out from here. But from just being around high school sports over the last couple of years, even with our volleyball team, we get the, well, their students are mean. Okay. That's because
1: high school kids, though.
0: Yeah. Now, granted, I've been to a couple high school football games now, probably like four or five in the past 2 years. First off, they're still as dumb as I was. All right. I sent a picture to Bryce and to Tug. Gobert, what was the picture I sent you?
1: It was a breaker box. I don't know where, but it was a breaker box.
0: So I was at McDonald's because my little ones and her friend, their teammates, they needed something.
1: Oh, that makes it so much better.
0: And there was only one place on the way to get quick drive through to drop them off for their match. And so we had to go to the McDonald's and there was the breaker box. And if I'm sure you noticed, Bryce, as I was like, the bastards, they put a lock on it. You couldn't flip the switch, but it said flat out like main power. When I was in high school, I used to pull breakers. Jump off the car, pull the breaker, drive. Dumb stuff. They're not any smarter. Okay. They're a little different. They're how they talk is different, but it's all dumb stuff. High school kids do dumb stuff. So if something emerges from this story, well, then I will say, okay, there it is. And there's the proof. And whoa, okay. You've got an issue there. You better make an apology. But as of right now, both school districts and both school systems are saying there's nothing here, but kids do dumb stuff. So I want to touch on that, but then take a bigger picture, because then when you do video and when you do get a picture, sometimes that's not the end of it either. This story out of the University of Utah is, it's slowly but surely picking up steam. If you don't know about it, the scenario is this. Go back to last week and we had the anniversary of Charlie Kirk being murdered, politically assassinated. And what occurred was you do have Republican and Democrat organizations that are on campus. And what they do is they call it the table. And what that is that when you have, I don't know how your university ran. I know that we would have a free period on Tuesdays and Thursdays, where after we were done with our 9 o'clock classes, we would go 9:25, I think it was like 10:40 or something like that. But there were no classes again for an hour and a half. There was an hour and a half break in the middle of Tuesdays and Thursdays, and then you would resume class after that break. And that was the opportunity where if there was anything going on campus, organizations, pep rally, whatever, for football, whatever it was, that's when it was. No classes. Everybody has a break. Go to the student union building, hang out with everybody. But that's where the organizations would be. That's where you would have the recruitment for different groups. Well, this is what they have at the University of Utah, and they set up their tables. Well, in this case, the Republican organization, who I will just point out, by the way, if you want to follow, one of these women at Riley, that's R-Y-L-I-E, Paris 05. All right, first off, she's a hot, and she's conservative, and she's there with another member of the GOP group. And what happens? A member of the Democrat group, because it's on video, and it's in, I can see the picture, I see it, delivered them a cake with the happy, was it Kirkiversary? And they were offended by it. They took a picture. They took a video. They're like, really? Like this, you've got a cake? You're part of this fanatic group that is celebrating the murder of a man with a young family strictly for talking about politics around the country in a sane and coherent manner, where he looked to talk to people from all different backgrounds, all different political views, and just to create discussion so that violence would be curtailed. Who warned everyone that this is where things are going if we're not talking to one another? Whose life ended when he talked about the last thing that Charlie Kirk talked about was trans violence. Shot by somebody who is involved in a relationship with a trans person. Allegedly. I always have to hit that allegedly. Dude's going to prison. But so what happens is there's, of course, backlash to this University of Utah student. This Democrat's got a cake? You really, first off, I can't tell you that I've ever baked a cake. Well, I spent some time doing some stuff on the grill, but like baking a cake takes time. All right. Like my kids like doing it. I don't want to spend time baking a cake. I certainly wouldn't spend any time baking a cake to mock a man who was murdered. Yet this woman did it. Well, what has the response been? The response from the University of Utah and the complaint that was made by their Democrat organization was, look, they posted her picture and now she's being doxxed and attacked. As you should be. Okay? Two people sitting over at a table, minding their own business, according to the video and the picture. And so they take a picture of this person who drops off this at their table. And the University of Utah has a response to take the two people who were sitting at the table and consider expelling them. Because of, well, look what they did. They turned their followers against this poor student who just was carrying a cake. It wasn't just a cake. Now, the Department of Justice has gotten involved in this. This has been different congressmen, different senators who have all been putting pressure on the University of Utah. Oh, really? If you're looking to expel these two students for documenting what occurred, there will be repercussions. And so the University of Utah has already backed off. They've rescheduled the expulsion hearing, and we'll see how this plays out. But you see the difference in the two. In our local case, it's alleged racism that no one can find and no one has documented. In the other case, it's two people who took pictures and video of someone who decided to deliver a cake celebrating the anniversary of Charlie Kirk's death, his murder. And yet the powers that be, especially when it comes to the University of Utah, are like, y'all are the wrong ones and we need to expel you two. Why is that? Because they're conservatives on campus. I tell you all the time, these people hate you. They do. It's what occurs. And so that's just a couple of the places where politics is showing up on campus in the craziest of ways. One here locally, one over in Utah. And it's not changing anytime soon. It's just going to be what we have to deal with, especially as we get closer to the midterm elections. It is the Morning Extra on Extra 1063. When we get back, as the 6 o'clock hour is brought to you by Subaru of Gwinnett, a pair of stories, including an anniversary of something that should make you smile. And you really can't point this out if you don't have some skeletons in your own closet. I'm just going to throw it on out there. Talk about that next. 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
0: Good morning. Here are sports headlines for Friday, September 18th. The Atlanta Braves are on the road tonight as they take on the Houston Astros. The Braves' magic number to make it into the playoffs is sitting at 1-5 in order to win the NL East division. It'll be Tyler Molly on the mound tonight. He'll be opposed by Peter Lambert. First pitch is set for 8:10 from Houston. You can hear that game action on our sister station, 680 The Fan, and for free on the Fan app. College football, second-ranked Georgia opens up conference play by taking on Arkansas on the road. That'll be tomorrow afternoon, a noon kickoff. Also a noon kickoff, Georgia Tech hosts Mercer down on the flats. Week two in the NFL, the Buffalo Bills ended up beating the Detroit Lions 41-31. QB Josh Allen throws for 3 touchdowns and runs for 2 more. As for the Falcons, they will host the Carolina Panthers on Sunday. That will be a 1 o'clock kickoff. With your sports headlines, I'm Carlos Medina.
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0: Ah, yes, it is the Morning Extra on Extra 106.3. Carlos Medina, also part of your party that's running for mornings, Tug and Los. Although no Tug today, he'll be back on Monday, a little vacation time. Angela Morbido joining us here in the 7 o'clock hour as we get there. 6 o'clock hour is brought to you by Subaru of Gwinnett. I have to apologize to young Bryce. I'm kind of flying by the seat of my pants because I feel like there's like 14 things I want to get into, and Bryce had a plan. And I'm just kind of looking at it going, no, it's a good idea, Bryce, but I can't yet. I'm too excited about some of this other stuff. Because I was reminded of something during the break, and I thought about how, all right, I'm a big fan of any kind of documentary that talks about intelligence in any theater, on any continent, during any conflict. Like, I love the story of Bletchley Park. I love, if you've ever seen the movie Imitation Game, how at the time the British operatives were able to break the Enigma code machine of the Nazi Germany, of the German soldiers during World War II. If you don't know, the Enigma machine was supposed to be impossible to break. And they were able to develop a system by which they could figure out what the Nazis were telling each other, what the information they were passing back and forth. I love that stuff. I love intriguing operations and how we pull stuff off. Like the movie Argo, I wish it was a little bit more true to life, but the idea that, okay, this is how you're going to get some of these people out of harm's way in Iran. Okay, cool movie. It was fun. I love spy stuff. I think it's awesome. Do you know we just hit the 2-year anniversary, modern times, of one of the coolest operations ever? All right. So have you ever heard of the term? It's now known as Operation Grim Beeper. Does that ring a bell? Oh, there's Bryce's face.
1: Yes, I know exactly what you're talking about.
0: All right. So we have hit the 2-year anniversary. It started, which would have been last night, into today. And for those of you, if it's just ringing a little bit of a bell, this is where we talked about in when it happened, we were like, are you seeing what's going on? And it, we had the smattering of social media of like, did you see that? Like, did you see that video? What was happening 2 years ago today and last night were members of Hezbollah were walking in marketplaces, were just going about their business as part of their organization, and then their beepers were blowing up in their pockets, just exploding. Now, I can tell you, yeah, did it kill some members of that terrorist organization? Yeah. Did it hurt thousands? Yeah. And did it call into question, hey, are you able to use commercial products to do this? An answer from Israel was, yeah, that's how that worked. What had gone on was the Mossad in Israel had basically made it a point. They were going to implant bombs in commercial devices. In fact, Hezbollah at the time, what they were doing was they were going old school. They were using old beeper systems because their belief was if we're not using smartphones or that sort of technology, we will be harder to track. And they were right on that point until their pagers, their beepers, that old school device started blowing up in their pockets. And why I say we're at the 2-year anniversary, then the walkie talkies they were using started blowing up today. That was an incredible operation. And the videos, when you see them out there of these different members of their terrorist network, just be standing somewhere. You'd have like CCTV and suddenly, boom! Guy would be down on the ground like, and start, think about it. If you were to have a random device that explodes on you, like your phone, all right, that's a problem. But what are the chances that your phone's going to explode? Well, none unless there's a bomb put in it. So, and let's face it, when you're out and about, where do you keep your phone? All right, sometimes my back pocket. Sounds like a better place to put it if it's got a bomb in it. Most of the time, it's in my front pocket. Them's my groins. Them's the family jewels. Got a problem there. And so to think that you had Israel counter a terrorist network that had gone old school by finding their way into the supply chain to make sure that these beepers ended up being distributed amongst the terrorist network. I think that's an incredible story. September 17th and 18th of 2024. I can't get enough of that stuff.
1: I saw one last night. It was a guy in a grocery store.
0: Yeah.
1: Is that the one you saw?
0: That's one of them. And he's on the ground. And listen, I'm not saying that I, like, listen, I do like police canine videos. I'm there with Bortz on that. I'm like, yes, here we go. Chase down the criminal. I tell you, there's only two things in this world that I hate. I point it out all the time. Cancer, terrorism. The two things that I will apply the word hate to. Cancer and terrorism. When a terrorist gets his junk blown off, and he's on the ground going, I'm like, it's not a sad video. It's a happy video. That's just how I view this as entertainment. All right, when we get back, we'll be joined by Angela Morabito, and I'm just going to point out, the Oracle of Atlanta was right on another thing. Listen, slap myself on the back a little bit. It's coming up next right here on The Morning Extra.
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3: Hello, folks. 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And this is your captain speaking again. As you can see, we're experiencing engine failure. Looks like we're not going to get this bird off the ground tonight.
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27: An ICE agent is due back in court in Minnesota. I'm Dave Anthony, Fox News. This time, Christian Castro will be in federal court facing charges in a shooting during an immigration enforcement operation.
28: Less than 24 hours after Christian Castro's bond was set during his Hennepin County District Court hearing on separate state charges. His conditional bail is set at $200,000. Castro is charged with shooting a Venezuelan man back in January and lying about the circumstances to investigators.
27: That's Fox's Molly Lyon. In a new Fox News poll, 53% think the Trump immigration crackdown has gone too far. A House Republican agrees.
29: In a campaign ad recorded near the White House, Florida Republican Maria Elvira Salazar warns President Trump to be careful about what his advisors are telling him about immigration policy.
30: The same Hispanics who
2: help you get to the White House in 2024. Field betrayed today.
29: Salazar represents a Miami area district won by President Trump 2 years ago, and President Trump endorsed her back in February.
9: Fox's Jared Halpern. Congresswoman Salazar is in a close race against Democratic challenger Elliot Rodriguez. A federal judge has ordered the Kennedy Center to give 30 days notice before making any renovations to the building or demolition, which President Trump seems to be hinting at in the legal battle to put his name on the center.

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3: No, now I know we've hit the 7 o'clock hour. Little poison unskinny bop on a Friday. Thank you to the Gobert, the Bryce Gobert, who just met with, well, she's a spokesperson with the Defense of Freedom Institute. You catch her on. I think, was it Newsmax yesterday?
4: What were
3: we? Okay. Well, so Angela Morabito in studio, new mommy. So let's get an update on that, because for those of you that are in our extra audience, and again, the 7 o'clock hour brought to you by Van Zandt Law. Thank you to them. Angela is a frequent guest on the show, but she's also been a frequent co-host. But then we went through a period where new mommy time. And so now your little one is 6 months old. So now we can kind of, we get the opportunity every now and then you say yes to come back in and hang with us.
4: I am so glad to be back, and I'm even happier to be the mom of your littlest, biggest fan. We listen to you guys in the car all the time. He's the best. He'll be 6 months old tomorrow, which I have to keep repeating to remind myself, because I feel like he was born last week. Like, it goes so fast.
3: It's incredible. It is, as you were telling me on the way when we were coming up to the offices, like, he's starting to think about crawling. Like, he's looking at places. I just remember how nice it was when my daughters were that young, where you put them somewhere and they stay there. By the time they start moving, then it's, okay, how do we childproof this area, this area, this? There were no edges in my home for, I felt like, a span of about 4 years, because the way my oldest was 3 and a half when my youngest was born. And so it was almost this matter of, well, just keep all the guardrails up and keep everything up until they're both older.
4: See, we're rookie parents. Like, we're going to have to learn all that stuff, because my husband and I, from pretty much the moment he was born, have been looking at each other and going, when he goes mobile,
3: yeah,
4: we're in trouble.
3: That is awesome.
4: He's such a busy, active little guy. His most recent discovery is his own feet. But we don't think object permanence has kicked in yet. And that makes for a really fun combo, because, like, I'll take him somewhere. I'll have him in the stroller at the grocery store. I'll bring him with me to church. And he'll realize that his toes are also in attendance.
3: Oh, great.
4: And it is the greatest revelation for the greatest little boy. Well, I am so blessed. He's the sweetest little guy.
3: I'm so glad you're experiencing this, because you'll buy toys. And, like, with mine, it was boxes. Didn't matter what other toys we bought. If there was a shoebox, they'd be like, Dad, that's what I want to play with. So the fact that you're, like, in toes mode, you're like, okay, sweet.
4: Infinitely portable. You can't beat that.
3: No, the toy's always ready to go. It's like, look at these little things. These little things are amazing.
4: Oh, yes. And we're just starting to get into peekaboo. So when I have laundry to fold, It's like infinite peekaboo, always with something new that I can just, like, drop on his head or, like, wave over him. And it is hours of entertainment. Well, at least for me. I hope he likes it as much as I do. I'm having a blast.
3: You're in the very fun times, and they'll continue to be fun times. It's just, that as my oldest has turned 15, she'll be 16 in December.
4: Oh, wow.
3: There are times when she actually has an attitude, and that's when I had to remind myself she'll come back eventually.
4: So are you in the, like, learning to drive mode?
3: Yeah, we're going down that road.
4: How's it going?
3: She's doing well with it. We're going to add another car here in December.
4: Nice.
3: And so then she'll be driving by the time we get into 2027. And that'll take at least some of the load off on us as far as travel and back and forth to the high school. But it's a little nerve wracking. So I like where you're at, because I'm like, man, that was so much easier. But also, as we were joking around, it is also nice to be able to open up a bed.

0: bedroom door and say, hey, we're leaving in 5 minutes, and my daughter's come down dressed and ready to go. I'm like, all right, we don't have to worry about that sort of stuff anymore. So
1: yeah, that will be a big change, and I'm here for all of it. I'm excited about everything.
0: 7 p.m. hour is brought to you by Van Sant Law. I do want to tell you, and I warned you before, during this hour, we are going to get into Angela Morabito Jeopardy. This game has been built for you. We're going to test your Jeopardy skills on a number of topics. So we'll get a chance to do that in the 7 o'clock hour. I know before we get into the first thing to know today, you also had brought up with me when we were off the air about how you had consumed a documentary and you were kind of curious if I had. And I told you, yes, the Ray Gun documentary on Netflix. I watched it the day it came out. This is the Australian breakdancer. And I thought the most important part of it, when my daughter, after that whole scene went down at the Olympics of the Australian breakdancer who didn't score any points and looked terrible, the documentary explains she won her competition in Australia outright. They just don't have good breakdancers.
1: Yes, it's just not really a thing down there. But the message I took away from this Ray Gun documentary, I mean, at one point I turned to my husband on our couch and went, it's like she's having a decorative seizure. Like, calling it breakdancing is kind of like maybe overstating what she's doing.
0: She was a very, I don't want to say low level because it's an art. So, but when it comes to the strength and acrobatic end of it, that's not her game. So her game was, I'm going to make it goofy. And when you do it goofy at the Olympics, that doesn't work.
1: Yeah, she's hitting the kangaroo pose in front of people who were like doing backflips and like hitting their poses and doing all this stuff. But what I learned from this was just how delusional this woman's husband is.
0: Her husband by far is the most delusional person in the documentary.
1: If you are listening to this show and you are single, this is my message to you. Do not settle until you find someone who believes in you like Ray Gunn's delusional husband believes in her, because that's love right there.
0: He is the sweetest guy in terms of being supportive, in terms of helping her fulfill her dreams. He ends up taking time off of work to help her out because he is a former break dancer. He actually was, when you see his stuff, you're like, that's pretty good. Okay, I get it. And she kind of got in the scene because she started dating him. And then you're right. When everyone else said it was terrible, he's like, it's beautiful. That's the best dance you've ever done.
2: Deep down, he's got to know.
0: Deep down. No. I think he's just a sweetheart of a simple guy. Like, there's moments, as a parent, you will see this as well, where you will want to look to your child and say, all right, is this the support end or is this the reality end? And you straddle that line of, I want to tell you the truth. And sometimes I've had to. I remember telling my daughter, like, listen, you're not a victim here. She had a tough practice when she was like 12 years old.
1: Okay.
0: And she was upset. And I didn't practice well, and she's like crying in the car.
1: Oh.
0: And I told her, you are not a victim here.
1: Sure.
0: You're at the number one volleyball club in the country. I was like, you have a practice tomorrow. What are you going to do with that? Okay. I could have done the, no, you're the best thing since sliced bread and it's totally fine. But in that moment, that's what she needed. But there are also the times where you have to do the softer end of things. So I get it. He was going to choose one or the other and he chose full on support no matter what.
1: And there's something that is so sweet about that. Until you realize the absolute social media firestorm that came for her with like weird breakdancing conspiracy theories.
0: Yes, the amount of social media who got involved in this documentary. And by the way, this is Angela Morabito. We're talking about the Ray Gun documentary, which is the perfect way to get into a 7 o'clock hour on a Friday. I love this. When my daughter, my oldest daughter came to me and she goes, do you know that they rigged the entire dance competition in Australia so she could win? Did you know that her husband was like sitting as part of the committee? So he's the one who voted her through. All of this was like TikTok oriented conspiracy theory, and it became truth, which none of it was. She won outright.
1: She did.
0: But that's what it became.
1: She had a right to be there. She had a right to be in the Olympics. And you get these people, and it happens with every big news story, whether it is legal, whether it's political, whether it's pop culture, sports. There are all these like people out there who went to the TikTok school of law.
0: Thank you.
1: And they are going to flex those degrees.
0: Yes, absolutely. The Lindsey Clancy case has probably been the most recent of you didn't sit through any of the testimony. You haven't reviewed any of the information, but you are on TikTok. So you're
1: clearly, you know more than everyone.
0: Your view of the information is from TikTok. Your news is from TikTok, which by the admission of people that are on it, it's for entertainment purposes.
1: Yes.
0: Not for information purposes.
1: No, and you have people acting like it is gospel. And it's not. I think it's really dangerous to fall into that. And look, I am not on TikTok, but I do love a good doom scroll. I will watch Instagram reels of people like redecorating their houses, people like making fancy desserts and cakes, animals doing cute things. If I can't sleep, that's what I'm going
0: to
1: do.
0: I tell you this all the time when it comes to like documentaries. I've now gotten into something new.
1: Uh-oh.
0: No, it's not a problem. This is just something I find kind of to be relaxing. I right now like videos of people that have, in many cases, structural issues and then go see a chiropractor and they're put back to somewhat normal or close to normal where I'm like, oh, that looked like it was enjoyable. Oh, like people will come in and they'll say they'll be suffering from like injuries from a motorcycle crash and they haven't walked straight for like 6 months. They go see somebody. Straightens them out, makes it work. I like those videos right now. It has a happy ending.
1: That's got to feel so good. It probably feels like they're doing it to you.
0: Yes.
1: It's like, I am healed now.
0: I am finding some sort of like relaxation of it before I go to bed.
1: I'm going to have to try this.
0: I'm like, this poor guy, like he couldn't really use his left leg that well. And now look at him. He's moving around so great. Happy ending. Time to go to bed.
1: That is very cool.
2: Is it the popping?
0: Well, sir, it's not popping.
2: Cracking, whatever.
0: It's not cracking, sir. We're releasing the gases that exists between the joints that have built up. That's what you're hearing.
2: It's popping.
0: See, this is what the guy who just doesn't pay attention to this or find any joy in it. You'll come around.
1: Not a connoisseur of the genre.
0: No, exactly. He doesn't know what he's talking about. He's not a connoisseur of this. I told my wife when she was suffering from a little rib ailment, I'm like, I can fix that. She's like, I don't think you can. I'm like, I've watched a lot of videos now.
2: My TikTok law degree tells me that.
0: My TikTok degree in fixing different ailments is ready to go. That's how I feel about that.
1: I was in physical therapy for my back for a long time, and I remember the physical therapist being like, can I kind of poke at this muscle? Can I twist you this way? Can I do this? And finally I looked at him and said, you can hit me with your car. Do whatever you need. Just like, fix me up, man. So the idea of walking into a doctor's office and walking out, like you feel 4 inches taller and you're like, I can handle whatever the world throws at me. That is a beautiful feeling.
0: That is Angela Morabito. I'm Carlos Medina. This is the Morning Extra. Let's get to the like third thing you should know today.

0: So we do have a new moment, whereas I have referred to myself a number of different times, in part because I feel like when it comes to betting advice or fantasy football advice or telling you what is happening in politics, Oracle of Atlanta, yes,
1: absolutely.
0: I am here. I am here to make the prediction, and you can bet on it, and it's been proven at this point. I'm like Bryce Gobert accurate when it comes to the weather. Bryce Gobert is like 98.5.
1: Nice.
0: Whenever he tells you what the weather is going to be for the day, he's not a meteorologist. He is an oracle of weather. I feel like I am that way when it comes to some of this information that's out here. And the AP had a really interesting story that they published. It was an interactive story. It talked about at least the 4.5 million illegals that came across the Mexican border during the Biden administration. And where did they end up? Because you remember the story, Angela. They were being aided on where to go. They were being aided on what to say. And then it wasn't like they were then just walking across Texas. No, they were being escorted to the places that the Biden administration wanted to send them. Now, back when you had the worry that was going on, it was, well, they're being dumped into red areas. And I kept saying, no, that's not what's happening. Granted, you had some in Ohio. You had some that were throughout the southern United States. I go, but this is about the reinforcement of blue areas that continue to lose population.
1: Yes.
0: And whether that's because your standard of living is falling, maybe your rent is crazy, maybe your schools suck.
1: That too. Standard of living, high res, terrible schools, those are kind of like the blue state trifecta. So that's what's happening in those areas.
0: AP ends up having their interactive story, and sure enough, when it comes to their tracking system, all right. Because remember, for the longest time, illegal immigration has been an Arizona, California, Texas, New Mexico issue.
1: Yes, it was the border states.
0: The border states are the only one that deals with it. And then we started having people talk about how suddenly during the Biden administration, every place is a border state. Where did they send them to, these 4.5 million? Interestingly enough, the largest amounts, New York, Chicago, Los Angeles, San Francisco.
1: This heat map is amazing, and I spent an embarrassing amount of time playing around with this tool yesterday, because you know what this proves to me? Every state is a border state.
0: That's the way it was turned into.
1: The Biden admin made sure of it. This is everywhere.
0: And this ended up being in preparation for our next census, because we've had the discussion point of, can we get to the point where we only count American citizens? And I think that's going to be one of the next fights we're going to see through the remainder of this administration. The next administration, hopefully if it's looks more and more like it'll be J.D. Vance, it'll be the person that'll be leading the party at that point. But this is a 2030 issue. Are you going to continue to count people as part of a census for the amount of people here? Because places like New York or Chicago or San Francisco or California are worrying about losing power. If you do the census based on actual Americans, there's as many as 20 to 22 seats that would go red without a problem.
1: Wow.
0: Based on population.
1: And there's your balance of power right there.
0: There's your power.
1: That's the whole ball game.
0: That's the game. That's it. That's what it comes down to. And so, as I kept pointing out, the left is trying to get people to reinforce into their areas where they're losing population. California, since the start of it becoming a state and the union, had never lost population until 2020 when they had their crazy COVID mandates. They have continued for the first time in the history of the state to actually lose population. And California's freaking paradise.
1: It's amazing. Like, only leftists could mess that up.
0: Yes.
1: I went to California for the first time when I was done with my freshman year of college, and it was so stunningly beautiful. Like, you have the mountains in the background and the crashing ocean waves, and the weather is like perfect forever. Bryce, our weather oracle, you would be so bored in Southern California because it'd be like every
0: 75
1: day.
0: 75 and warm.
1: It's perfect. It's Barbie land.
0: Go to San Diego. You'll see.
1: I went back to college and I looked at my friends from California and went, why did you move here? You left like utopia. Why would you leave? Only a leftist could mess it up.
0: Yeah, considering that you can take 90 minutes from almost anywhere in California and be, whether it's in the desert, in the mountains, at the beach, 90 minutes. It's a paradise. And because of their politics, they've continued to lose population. And so as this map indicates, Los Angeles area, notice that when ICE enforcement picked up and you had their riots, notice how it was suddenly clear on the roads. Suddenly L.A. traffic wasn't L.A. traffic.
1: Ooh.
0: They were staying home.
1: I didn't know that. I didn't know. Oh, wow.
0: Yeah, you can look back on it from about a year and a half ago when the ICE detentions were picking up in the city of Los Angeles. so many of the stores that were typically filled and the traffic that was on the roads. The estimation is it could be, at a minimum, 30% of their population there are there illegally.
1: That's unreal.
0: That is how crazy it is. But again, you go back to 4.5 million they tracked in this AP story, and the largest two areas are Los Angeles and New York, mm-hmm. the areas that continue to lose population for people that have decided, I'm done with your policies here.
1: There you go. And it shows up in the schools, too, where you have these empty schools in the three you just mentioned, L.A., New York, Chicago. There's a school in Chicago where there are more adult staff members than there are students.
0: That's nuts.
1: And, of course, the unions won't let them close because the idea is just employ these adults at any cost, literally any cost. They want you to write any check as a taxpayer. But the schools are empty, even with the illegals coming in. So it makes sense that the left saw this population time bomb for their side coming and went, ooh, we know exactly where to send this flood of new people.
0: Well, see, you're the example, and me to a certain extent as well. When you look at the numbers of what's going on the right versus the left, as far as starting family units, having children, the left isn't doing it anywhere near the numbers that the right are. And so what you're now seeing is you're not breeding, so instead they're just recruiting.
1: Yes, exactly.
0: we'll recruit our next permanent underclass because, unfortunately, Angela Morabito and her husband keep having these children. We got to worry about them. You know, Carlos Medina and his kids, like, well, he's got a couple of these athletes, and they tend to really be into history and politics. What are the chances we're going to be able to snag them? That is what they're having to do to counteract this. I've got to bring people from the third world and make sure that I am reinforcing my government schools and my government policies.
1: It's one of those where if you don't laugh, you'll cry. Yeah. But they're running out of humans. So they're just, like you said, bringing them in. They're recruiting.
0: I love that. They're just running out of humans. The 7 o'clock hour is brought to you by Van Zandt Law Group. All right. That's Angela Morabito. You can always check out her work. Now, how long? What was it with Newsmax yesterday? Was that just a quick hit that you were doing?
1: That was a quick hit, but I'm on Newsmax now a couple times a week talking about all things education.
0: That is so incredibly cool with the Defense of Freedom Institute, formerly when it comes to the Department of Education spokesperson for Betsy DeVos. And so Angela's been around, Georgetown grad. She's very sharp. If you're checking her out for the first time on Extra, because we're now streaming on X, we're on Facebook, we're on YouTube. This is how Neil Bortz is like, who's that spunky blonde y'all have? I'm like, that's Angela.
1: Hi, Neil.
0: So there you go. You can always check her out on the camera, and we get her for the remainder of the show. All right, when we get back, we've got a game. We are going to play Angela Morabito Jeopardy. We'll get into that next. We continue the Morning Extra on Extra 106.3.
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13: It's Friday, September 18th, and here are your headlines. Colin Kaepernick is accusing Patriots owner Robert Kraft and other NFL owners of openly concluding after Macklemore was pulled from Ed Sheeran's tour following his pro-Palestine remarks. Kaepernick says it mirrors what he claims happened to him back in 2017. Kraft, meanwhile, denies silencing advocacy, pointing out instead to what he called Macklemore's history of anti-Semitic rhetoric. Georgia election leaders are urging lawmakers to move fast if the state switches from touchscreen voting to hand-marked paper ballots. Officials say it would take major training at every level, including poll workers, the public, and lawmakers, and equipment would need to be in place by next year to be ready for the 2028 presidential primaries. And finally, a dozen inmates at the Cobb County Jail celebrated finishing the agency's six-month GED program this week. Sergeant Randall Finney says many never had the chance to earn a diploma before, calling it a big relief and a weight off their shoulders. Graduates were able to call their families moments after they were able to finish. Sunshine and clouds will be featured throughout the day with a small chance for showers in the afternoon. It'll be a high of 96, a low of 72. The Extra 106.3 headlines, I'm Bryce Gobert.
0: Rawr.
13: Thank
0: you. Just do that every now and then for the Gobert.
1: For the Gobert.
0: For the Gobert. It makes it much easier because when you see his name, it's not spelled Gobert, but it's pronounced the Gobert. And so every now and then, like, we'll pass around some images of bears to him and, you know, just, it's kind of a mascot. I will point this out about young Bryce. And by the way, that's Angelo Morabito. I'm Carlos Medina. No Tug today. He'll be back on Monday. This is the Morning Extra from 6 to 10. We'll be taking you all the way to 10 o'clock. We are brought to you by the Van Zandt Law Group in this hour. Turns out we found out something about the fearsome Gobert, probably about a week and a half ago. And now it's been this point of discussion. He doesn't like spiders. To the point where at one point he FaceTimed his mom.
13: School.
0: Okay, he was in high school, which wasn't that long ago. It's a little bit different when it's me, right? I'm 20 some years removed from high school. The Gobert FaceTimed his mom to come and get the spider.
1: Really?
13: Not come to get it, just showing her, asking, I don't know what to do. It was on the ceiling.
8: Oh, okay.
13: And
8: so
13: I was
8: what,
13: afraid it was going to fall on me, so I just got a really long vacuum, and it wasn't, the suction wasn't working, so I just kept failing over and over again. I was afraid I was going to knock it down on myself.
1: Honestly, that is so valid.
13: Thank you.
1: I would be terrified.
13: Thank you.
0: Apparently, you have found your ray gun.
13: I told you.
0: Justifying your silly actions.
1: So I learned a bug killing tip when I was in college from a student who came to the college from Singapore. And because that's such a warm climate, they have, like, speaking of ray gun, the scary Australia type bugs. Yeah. It's that part of the world. Hairspray. If it flies, hairspray will stop its wings. That tip
13: that's great
1: has
13: served
1: me so well.
0: I know that when it comes to flies, because I'm not... Not like I'm afraid of them, but I'm more like insulted. If there's a fly that's found its way into my house, I'm a little bothered because I associate flies with unclean stuff, right? That's yeah. Flies live with that. Windex. Windex works on flies.
1: Really?
0: As soon as you hit it with Windex, it is unable to, because of whatever is in Windex and once it's on the wings, that thing ain't going anywhere. So, if you have flies that have gotten to, let's say, you know, they're looking for light and they end up on a windowsill or you're trying to figure out how to take care of them, quick shot of Windex, you'll be able to scoop them right up.
1: Nice.
0: Yeah.
1: Thank
0: so
1: you.
0: Hairspray and Windex.
1: Know.
0: That's not going to help Gobert when it comes to his spider issue, though.
1: Yeah.
0: I don't say he has, only 1% of men have arachnophobia, but in terms of being concerned with spiders, I think that was 6%.
13: I thought it was more than that. I thought it was like 16.
0: No, that was heights. So we were going through a list of common men fears.
1: Okay.
0: Like, for instance, one that doesn't affect you is public speaking. All right? Like, yeah. That's not a problem for you. You clearly would laugh at it. You know, ha ha, public speaking, whatever, Angela, I got this. But heights is one that I agree with. Now, like, flying was on the list. Going to the dentist was on the list. These things don't bother me. I do not like heights, though.
1: Okay.
0: I would say that fear is legitimate in terms of I feel like I lose a little bit of balance.
1: Yes.
0: When I get up higher.
1: Okay.
0: I don't like
1: see,
0: it.
1: That's how I feel on a plane. It's
0: okay.
1: Like, ooh, I am suspended in the air. I am not loving this. So I don't have the heights thing, but I get the heights thing.
0: But I don't get the spider thing. Because
1: really?
0: I don't have a problem with spiders at all. I don't care how big or how little or anything. I'm just like, oh, spider. If I can catch it, then I'll toss it outside. I'm hopeful that at one point one bites me that's radioactive so I get superpowers.
1: That would be kind of cool.
0: It'd be kind of cool. But, yeah, so that's what the Gobert deals with.
13: Yeah. It's
0: the spider issue.
13: If I can let it, you know, let it be, I'll let it be. But if I got to take care of it, got to do what I got to do.
0: All right. Well, now let's get into Angela Morabito Jeopardy. Now, those of you who are interested in playing along at home, what I have here is a board. You will be able to see it on our, they able to see it on our, okay, so it's on our Facebook and our YouTube and our X page. You will notice that I only have four categories, so this continues to move. those categories are Catholics, fat people, N words, and education and stuff.
1: I'm intrigued and scared.
0: Okay. So,
1: all at once.
0: So we're going to play this out. We're just going to test where your abilities are and just see how you are. If you would like to select a category, and then we'll give you the question.
1: I'm going to start with what I know. Let's go for education 300.
0: Well, you got to say it properly according to, because I don't have an education.
1: The education and stuff.
0: For 300, this Western lowland gorilla is the ape most people mean when they say the ape who knew sign language.
1: What is Coco? Is that Coco? That's the only...
0: Coco is correct.
1: See, I only know Coco and Harambe. Those are the only two names I know, and I didn't think Harambe could communicate with us.
0: That was actually very impressive.
1: Thanks.
0: All right, you just grabbed 300. All right, you can continue on the board.
1: Let's move around a little. Let's do Catholics for 100.
0: Catholics for 100. This Nobel Prize-winning nun was known worldwide for her dedicated charity work among the poor in Calcutta.
1: I never knew she had a Nobel Prize, but who is Mother Teresa?
0: Mother Teresa is correct. This game, it's not really going to be too difficult for her until we get into a little bit of some more. All right, you already got 400 on the board. Angela Morabito, who did not expect after her visit with Newsmax and her regular appearances with the Defense of Freedom Institute to be playing Jeopardy this morning. But that's part of what we do around here. All right, continue, Angela.
1: You know what? Let's do fat people for 500. I don't know.
0: Melissa Viviane Jefferson was previously a very fat music artist known by this name.
1: Melissa Viviane Jefferson. I have no idea. Who is Adele?
0: Lizzo. Lizzo is the real name of Melissa Viviane Jefferson. All right. I told you they would get more difficult when you went down the board.
1: Yes.
0: I was not lying to you.
1: All right. Then I'm going to go for an easy one. I'm going to do Duh Education and Stuff for 100.
0: This completely fake American writer, lecturer, and activist who became deaf and blind as a toddler and went on to become one of the most famous public figures of the 20th century.
1: You're a Helen Keller truther, aren't you?
0: Helen Keller!
1: Helen Keller! You think she was fake?
0: I think that there's a legitimate discussion of whether or not that was being written by her caretaker.
1: That's true. See, I don't know a ton about her story.
0: You called me a truther, too, by the way. Oh, you're a Helen Keller truther.
1: I don't know. Is there like, how would you guys identify yourselves? Is there another name for
0: it? Yeah, hold on. I've got the tattoo, I guess. I give everybody the look of like, are you an HK truther? No, I think it's a legitimate discussion of whether or not this was a story that was done by the caretaker. But we can get to that another time. Okay, go ahead. Continue.
1: Well, I've been avoiding this category because I'm afraid of what's in it. Let's do N-words for 200.
0: 200. This European country is known for canals, tulips, windmills, and cycling culture.
1: What is the Netherlands?
0: That is correct. There you go. By the way, saved that when she just called for it. Okay, good. Thank you. Just want to make sure I have a clean version of many of these. All right, continue. We've got time to handle a handful more.
1: You know what? Let's do Catholics for 500. Let's go big.
0: Catholics for 500. This legendary master of suspense filmmaker attended a Jesuit high school and maintained ties to the Catholic Church throughout his life.
1: Oh, I have no idea. And as someone who went to a Jesuit college, I feel like I should know. I'm letting down the Jesuits here.
0: I'm not sure if they're gonna, like, at some point, because of this one, Georgetown might turn on you.
1: They might just be like, give back the diplomas. Alfred Hitchcock.
0: Alfred Hitchcock.
1: I did not know that. That is very cool.
0: See, told you. Alfred Hitchcock. So now you know it's like he went to a Jesuit high school and stayed Catholic, even though he was the master of suspense. And Hollywood, Alfred Hitchcock. There you go.
1: Okay.
0: He's in the Klan. Well, not that Klan. The, like, friendly one where it's like, hey, look, we're all Catholic. It's cool.
1: He's
0: okay.
1: In, like, the club.
0: He's in the club.
1: Let's do education for 500.
0: All right. I don't have an education one.
1: You have the education and stuff.
0: For 500, Bailey Dupree told her husband to twist her D and call her a cinnamon roll as a reality star dealing with what issue during her televised marriage?
1: Her televised marriage? Was this the bride with Tourette's syndrome?
0: Tourette's is correct.
1: Oh, I felt so bad for this woman.
0: Have you not seen any of Bailey Out Loud?
1: No, what is Bailey Out Loud?
0: So, it's a reality show.
1: Okay.
0: And I think a lot of it is built off of some of the other successful shows where they have featured other people. Like, did you ever see Love on the Spectrum?
1: No, Netflix? But I'm familiar with it. Like,
0: okay.
1: I know what it is.
0: Great show.
1: Okay.
0: Great show of people who are dealing with different forms, in a lot of cases, you know, some more severe than others of autism and others, and how they live regular lives. Well, Bailey, in this case, Bailey Dupree, her Tourette's is so severe, her tics are so severe that the show is about how she lives her normal life. And part of that is she might tell you to twist her D and call her a cinnamon roll during her wedding.
1: You know what? Good for Bailey for not letting it hold her back in the world, for still like going after everything she wants, whether that's marriage, whether that's Bailey Out Loud, whether that's good for her.
0: I just wanted a chance to say, twist her D and call me a cinnamon roll. All right, you're bored. Continue.
1: Oh, gosh. Okay. I think we have to let's do like a middle difficulty one. Let's do Fat People 300.
0: Fat People 300. This legendary Saturday Night Live cast member was remembered for his fast-paced, high-energy physical comedy.
1: So I think this is the late, the great Chris Farley.
0: You are correct. Wow. So good.
1: That was from
0: Angela.
1: When SNL was like, so good.
0: Does that resonate with you?
1: It does.
0: Okay, because
1: it does.
0: That was, for me, that was like 14, 15 years old and watching Saturday Night Live every single weekend. Like that was, like this is a big deal. I got to be near the television to watch what turns out to be just a cavalcade of famous comedians.
1: That is so cool. So like when I think of the SNL that was like when I was in high school, I think Tina Fey, Amy Poehler, I think Stefan. Who plays Stefan?
0: I don't know who's fun. I
14: Bill Hader.
0: Oh, Bill Hader.
1: That's it. Thank you. Yes, Bill Hader. I think of those guys.
0: Ask the 23-year-old.
1: Oh,
0: he knows this stuff.
1: SNL.
14: I love Stefan.
1: It was when we were watching all that like folks a little bit older than us would say like, you know, you think what you have is great now, and we're like, yeah, we do think it's great, but the Chris Farley days were it.
0: Well, because I used to get, I mean, at that point too, you're all like the stars of movies from the 90s, whether it ends up being the Chris Rock, the Chris Farley, the Mike Myers, the Adam Sandlers, were all part of that cast. And like, even a guy who I think is very funny, Tim Meadows, ends up having a film career based off of that cast and things moving forward.
1: Wow.
0: And Tim Meadows to me is funny in almost every movie he's in. Have you ever seen Walk Hard?
1: No.
0: Okay. He has a very small role in Walk Hard, and his entire role is to basically say this one line, "And you never paid for drugs." That's all he says throughout the movie. And every time he does it, it's done in this Tim Meadows hilarious fashion. So I love that. All right. A couple more we can jump into. The board is yours, Angela. Angela Morabito here.
1: I need redemption in this category, literally. So let's do Catholics 200.
0: Catholics 200. This prominent Hollywood actor is the leader of the Funky Bunch.
1: Oh, I am not going to redeem myself here. I have no idea.
0: Doesn't know the leader of the Funky Bunch.
1: The Funky Bunch.
0: What if I told you, I'll give you a small hint.
1: Okay.
0: His family owns a chain of burger restaurants.
1: Mark Wahlberg?
0: Mark Wahlberg.
1: Thank you for the assist.
0: Thank you. I'm glad you picked up on that one. Mark Wahlberg, when he hit the scene back in the early 90s, it was Marky Mark and the Funky Bunch. And that is pretty much the only thing he won't ever answer. He'll tell you about Catholicism. He'll tell you about a film career. He is now going to play Pete Rose, like the older Pete Rose in an upcoming movie. You ask him about Marky Mark and the Funky Bunch, there is no response.
1: Really?
0: Oh, yeah. I mean, this was a guy who, his brother, Donnie, is in New Kids on the Block. And so now you're like, well, that's Marky Mark. And he's lifting and he's dancing. And he's like, no, now I'm a serious actor.
1: I feel like he's got to own the boy band thing, though.
0: I would think so. He was a singular boy band. He was the Funky Bunch.
1: So the Funky Bunch was just, okay.
0: It's like, for instance, when you do television, and if you have anybody who's supporting you, it's Angela Morabito and the Funky Bunch. That's how it was. It was still Marky Mark, Mark Wahlberg. All right, a couple more, and we'll take it to break here in a few.
1: We're going to go to education and stuff for 400.
0: To education and stuff for 400. Chris Burke was the actor who played Corky on a network television series and had what syndrome?
1: Oh, gosh.
0: This is definitely before your... This was like barely my time.
1: Okay. Corky sounds familiar, but Chris Burke doesn't.
0: Famous character from a television series.
1: Famous character. Okay. And I know it's school related, so I'm trying to think of like network TV shows that would have dealt with school.
0: I'm just rubbing my hands together.
1: I've got nothing.
0: This actor was on a major television series who actually had Down syndrome.
1: Really?
0: Yes.
1: Okay.
0: It wasn't an actor playing a Down syndrome character. It was an actual Down syndrome actor.
1: Wow.
0: So, yeah. That was actually like groundbreaking for the time.
1: Yeah. What was the show?
0: Let's see. Was that Corky? Was Life Goes On? What was it?
1: Okay, that sounds familiar.
0: I'll look at it at some point. I don't remember exactly
1: this
0: on that one.
1: It's going to sound so bad, but when I think network TV show set in a high school,
0: yeah,
1: I think Gossip
0: on.
1: Girl, because I am, in fact, millennial trash. Like, that is the worst possible.
0: I'm just glad that you point yourself out as like, and I'm millennial trash.
1: Yes.
0: I have a blind spot. My blind spot is from the late 90s into the early aughts. Music, movies, everything else, because that was college for me, and I didn't have cable for like the first like 2 years.
1: Okay.
0: And then I was so busy that when people would talk about shows, I'm like, I have no idea. Or music, I'm like, I just didn't have time for it. I went around it. So as long as you bring up anything in that window, I'm like, I have no idea. All right, let's get in one more with Angela Morabito. What category would you like to select, Angela?
1: You know what? Let's do N-words for 400.
0: 400. This Himalayan country is best known as home to Mount Everest and 8 of the world's 14 highest peaks.
1: Nepal.
0: Correct answer is Nepal.
1: I have heard that is the worst place to fly because of all the mountains. We're talking about fear of flying.
0: Yes.
1: I'm definitely afraid of flying there.
0: I would not handle that very well.
1: It's a hard pass for me.
0: So there you go. I think that you did pretty well.
1: Thank you.
0: First ever opportunity of us playing Angela Morabito Jeopardy. Again, those categories. Let's see, which ones did she delve into the most? The education and stuff. Catholics. You kind of avoided fat people, which I can understand you doing that.
1: Oh.
0: You being a healthy living person. You're kind of like, ooh, gross. I don't want to answer their questions.
1: After I missed it on Lizzo, and I like Lizzo. I'm like, maybe this is just not the category for me.
0: Lizzo has made it a point to get herself into better shape.
1: It's good for her.
0: Yeah.
1: That's really cool.
0: Lizzo, I think, I don't even think she did the whole GLP-1 thing. I think she actually was like, I'm going to start doing this in a healthy fashion. And, cause remember, 6 years ago, it was like, hey, healthy at any weight. And Lizzo's like, no, this is silly. I'm not being healthy.
1: Yeah.
0: So let me get my act together. I'm like, good for you. She's already plenty talented as it is.
1: Yeah, she's amazing. Where has she been? Well, in the gym, but like, we need a new Lizzo album. We gotta get her back.
0: True, hasn't been doing that for a while. You know who else that can be pointed out for this? Did you see when Adele decided, when she got really healthy and decided like, yeah, this husband of mine, this ain't gonna work anymore now that I'm hot. It happens.
1: She's living a very different life. She's like courtside at the Lakers games.
0: Yep.
1: And I've always liked Adele. I'm just like, live your dreams.
0: Let this be known to the Gobert that when you select a mate, just make sure she's already pretty happy with herself, because if she suddenly like drops some weight and gets ripped abs, she may decide, I need to live a different life like Adele. And what are you going to do then? Just be on your own Gobert.
14: Sulk.
0: Yeah, just be a lonely Gobert out in the forest. That's how it'll be. All right, when we get back.
14: There'll be some trees for me to scratch my back on.
0: He'll just sit there and roar. She got really in shape and she left me like Adele did her husband. All right, this isn't about violence against women. It can't be. Talk about that next right here on The Morning Extra on Extra 106.3.
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0: Good morning. Here are sports headlines for Friday, September 18th. The Atlanta Braves are on the road tonight as they take on the Houston Astros. The Braves' magic number to make it into the playoffs is sitting at 1-5 in order to win the NL East division. It'll be Tyler Molly on the mound tonight. He'll be opposed by Peter Lambert. First pitch is set for 8:10 from Houston. You can hear that game action on our sister station, 680 The Fan, and for free on the Fan app. College football, second-ranked Georgia opens up conference play by taking on Arkansas on the road. That'll be tomorrow afternoon, a noon kickoff. Also a noon kickoff, Georgia Tech hosts Mercer down on the flats. Week 2 in the NFL, the Buffalo Bills ended up beating the Detroit Lions 41-31. QB Josh Allen throws for 3 touchdowns and runs for 2 more. As for the Falcons, they will host the Carolina Panthers on Sunday. That will be a 1 o'clock kickoff. With your sports headlines, I'm Carlos Medina.
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0: Welcome back. It is the Morning Extra on Extra 106.3. Tug and Los, but no Tug. Instead, Angela Morabito is with us today, and she just played Angela Morabito Jeopardy, and she'll be with us all the way until 10 o'clock, so thank you for that, and thank you for playing our game.
1: Thanks for having me. Jeopardy was so fun.
0: I'm glad that you enjoyed it. I was kind of curious how it would play out, but again, that level of education, we tell people all the time when you're not around. Tug and I speak very highly of you when you're not around, which is not everybody.
1: Well, thank you. I'm honored.
0: There's other people that were like, man, I feel dumber because of that interaction. That's not how we feel with Angela.
1: Well, thank you.
0: Angela is awesome people, awesome person, and a new mom as well. So we've gotten a chance to talk about that. All right. Have you, we are living in a world where AI is going to become more and more prevalent.
1: Yes.
0: And we'll get into a little bit more of that with your young one because it's a brave new world. It's going to be totally different than how even you or I grew up. It's just how it's going to be. But did you see the controversy this week involving Texas football coach Steve Sarkisian and Holly Rowe?
1: I did. And now Arch Manning, too, where he's gotten himself in hot water for laughing at a funny video.
0: So what it was, there was an interaction last Saturday night where Steve Sarkisian, after winning the game late against Ohio State, scored late, ended up holding them off, won the football game, big game as number 4 in the country beats number 1 at home. Sark has Holly Rowe, the sideline reporter for ESPN and ABC, come over to talk to him, and he just kind of brushed her off, gave a hook 'em horns, and took off. Now, the backstory was that at halftime, they made him wait because they were having a technical issue.
1: Mm-hmm.
0: So he already was kind of perturbed by that. Well, okay, he did what he did. It happens. It's what it's going to be. Well, somebody out there took to AI and turned it into him hitting Holly Rowe as he moved on. When Arch Manning, the quarterback of Texas, was asked about it as a piece of comedy, he joked around about it. It's kind of funny. He has since apologized. Steve Sarkisian's apologized. What I have recognized in all of this, Angela, is that when it's clearly satirical AI, do we still have to apply all the leftist rules of, oh, that's violent against women. Do you find that funny? I'm like, you know it didn't happen.
1: Right. It's not real.
0: It's not real. How are we apologizing for something that didn't happen that we all saw live that we know didn't happen?
1: Yeah, this is like cancel culture to the max. Of
0: yes.
1: Like, we're going to cancel somebody for laughing at something that wasn't real. It was an awkward moment, for sure. You've got Sark, who's trying to do his job, who wasn't as kind as we probably would have liked him to be to Holly Rowe, but it came out afterwards that she wasn't offended by it, that he had waited on them for technical difficulties, as you mentioned. These are just two people trying to do their jobs, and the timing didn't work out.
0: And that's all it's supposed to be.
1: Yes.
0: That's it. Yet, you then have Arch Manning having to apologize for laughing at, let's face it, the left, what they really don't like is memes that make fun of them.
1: Yes.
0: They do not care for that one bit. And so when there is anything comedic out there, the first thing they do is rather than taking part in the laughter, remember, even to his death, Charlie Kirk was celebrating the fact that he was in South Park. He's like, you took Eric Cartman's character, you made him into me, and then you were making jokes at my expense. He's like, that's hilarious. I made it onto South Park.
1: Yeah, Charlie Kirk was the ultimate free speech warrior. And you can't be that unless you can laugh at yourself. The left can't do that.
0: At all. To think J.D. Vance has a fat character version of him that makes its way around the internet to the point where J.D. Vance dressed up as this fat character version of him for Halloween.
1: It was so funny. Also, that's my sleep paralysis demon.
0: Oh, is that what you
1: just, like,
0: in your
1: haunts
0: sleep?
1: My dreams. It's so scary because it has, like, the shiny red cheeks and it looks like this, like, Willy Wonka type character.
0: It does. It looks like an Oompa Loompa who grew up into a full-size man.
1: Yes. And is now the vice president.
0: And happens to also be the vice president in this case. That, I think the best that you can do is you can have fun with this stuff. We do this around this show on a regular basis. I will take pictures of Tug because Tug is always around celebrities. I don't know if he tells you this stuff.
1: No, this is so cool.
0: Tug has a history for 20 years of working in music radio, country radio, and many people on their way up go on to his show.
1: Okay.
0: And so, but also then people, when they're established, also still want to do Tug's show. So he's got all these pictures with like the Darius Ruckers of the world. So I take them and then I make weird AI videos with them of Tug changing into different animals or, you know, rejecting, you know, the overtures from some country star who wants to marry him. I have one of them where he turns into like a squirrel and runs down a hole.
19: Get back here, little guy!
20: Time to boogie.
0: Okay. That one I think was Dog the Bounty Hunter.
1: I love it.
0: And Tug turned into a mouse and ran into a hole. All right, clearly, not real. Tug isn't doing that. Yet we have to apologize when we make fun comedy now. Is that what we've now established? I think a lot of this goes back to Kamala Harris tried to do this stuff early on in her campaign, tried to make it look like she had bigger crowds. And when we pointed it out, they were like, well, you're not allowed to do that. You're not allowed to point this stuff out. Or when we had all these awful Joe Biden videos and they started calling them deep fakes.
1: Oh yeah, that's not really Joe Biden. The real Joe Biden is like bench pressing a Toyota.
0: Yes, might have been better had they had Joe Biden bench pressing a Toyota. All right, that's Angela Morabito. I'm Carlos Medina. No Tug until Monday. He'll be back as we get into the 8 o'clock hour. We're going to have a first thing to know. And this is about those unions out there and the work they're doing to your kids and endangering them moving forward. We'll talk about that next, right here on the Morning Extra, on Extra 106.3.
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21: Well, it didn't take long looking at the news this morning to come up with two stories. You put them together and it paints a pretty alarming picture. Number one, there is now evidence that Iran is cranking up its nuclear facilities again. And why not? There's so much opposition to what Trump has done to Iran that they must feel, hey, look, we can get this nuclear bomb thing going again, and he probably isn't going to stop us because the midterms are on the way and he's in trouble anyway. And the number two story involves that hideous organization in New York, the United Nations. The United Nations has some experts that are suggesting that the United States committed war crimes in their actions against Iran. Damn that evil United States for going after Iran just because they're trying to develop a nuclear bomb. So typical of the United Nations. But what about Trump? Well, he's on a tear right now because there's going to be a renovation of the Kennedy Center for the Performing Arts, and he doesn't want that renovation funded unless they put his name on it. Oh, he knows what's important. And the people of the United States, oh my God, look what we're paying for gasoline. Iran can have their nuclear weapon if we can just get down to $3 gasoline again. I mean, what's the harm? Besides, we need to free Palestine. Our sickening Ivy League students demand it. Give me one busload of welders, plumbers, and air conditioning technicians over an entire graduating class of Harvard any day, we'd be better off for it. Boy, am I in a mood. That's just me, Neil Bortz, Extra 106.3.
19: What's the end game for the Iran conflict? I'm Dave Anthony, Fox News. President Trump has said it'll come soon, but in a new Fox News poll, there's skepticism. 71% don't believe there is a clear strategy to end the conflict with Iran, where hundreds of thousands of people took to the streets today in a government-organized show of defiance against the U.S.
20: President Trump, who is set to meet with leaders from six Gulf countries on the sidelines of the U.N. next week, told Axios that he's approaching a critical juncture and weighing a decision on whether to restart massive attacks to bring the conflict to a close. He said, quote, I have a big decision coming up. Do I want to go in and annihilate them, meaning the Iranian regime, or do I not? It's a big decision. Anything could happen with me.
19: Fox's Jackie Heinrich at the White House. Oil prices are down this morning, but gas keeps getting pumped up. Regular up another 3 cents today. Diesel up a nickel. AAA's record high price now $6.44 a gallon for diesel. Also in that new Fox poll, 53% believe the Trump immigration crackdown has gone too far. And today in Minnesota, an ICE agent is due in federal court to face charges of lying about a shooting during an immigration operation in Minneapolis in January that left a Venezuelan immigrant wounded. Castro was in court, Christian Castro, in court yesterday facing state and assault and other charges.
22: Holding Mr. Castro accountable for his firing a weapon through the front door, striking Julio Sosa Solis, endangering the lives of others, and lying to law enforcement has begun.
19: Hennepin County Attorney Mary Moriarty. A federal judge has ordered the Kennedy Center to give 30 days notice before it does any renovations or if it orders a demolition like President Trump's hinted at in the legal fight over putting his name on the center in Washington. One of the most famous investors of all time is retiring at age 96.
23: Warren Buffett has informed shareholders that he is stepping down as Berkshire Hathaway chairman effective immediately. He already had given up the CEO role, which was taken over by Greg Abel.
19: That's Ginny Cassola. America's listening.

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2: I feel like when you start playing the work whistle and you're trying to introduce the idea that we're getting near the weekend, it's an excellent song. But because around these parts, I can only think of Nick Cellini and doing his cocaine DJ.
3: It crossed my mind.
2: Yeah, there's a man, and Angelo Morabito joins us, by the way. This is the Morning Extra, Tug and Los, but Tug will be back on Monday. Angelo Morabito, good to join us. So there's a man that works down the hall, and every Friday on his radio show, they would play this going into their last hour. And the man's name's Nick Cellini. He, like I said, he'll be here probably in about the next hour. And for some reason, Nick Cellini would fire off into 80s rock DJ.
4: Okay.
2: And he would play up the role. There used to be a time in radio where rock DJs, they were bribed in either money or cocaine.
4: Okay.
2: In order to play songs. Like, have you ever heard of the term, plugola payola?
4: No.
2: Okay. So this used to be part of the industry. It was never for us because we never played music. Yeah. I've never encountered a whole lot of plugola payola outside of some guy down the dial known as a meat product. I'm going to talk about plugola payola. But what would happen back in the day is that if you wanted a record played on a station, you had to go and bribe the DJ.
4: Wow. Okay.
2: And it actually created federal laws so that you could no longer do plugola payola. It was basically, hey, I'll play your music. You give me this. And so Nick Cellini plays up that character, but his character only plays that song and screams about cocaine.
5: Cocaine! Cocaine! Cocaine! Explain, explain, explain.
2: That's what he does.
5: The rain, the rain, the rain.
4: I need to meet the famous Nick Cellini. This is incredible.
2: I will introduce you to, he has one about wrestling the bear. And that bear is named Cocaine.
5: that's... Wrestling that bear on a Friday afternoon. That bear's name, Cocaine. Get him down. Get him out. Let that work whistle blow. What do you say, bear? Roar!
2: And he always hits the post. That's what he did for quite a while. And so I just started saving them. I have this collection of Nick Cellini doing the cocaine bear and all that sort of stuff. So that's how we open up the 8 o'clock hour, which is brought to you by Central Heating and Air. 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Twice a year, they come out, service, they make sure everything's working. And if you are in need of a repair, they get to you very quickly. I've been a client. Tug has been a client for years. Central Heating and Air, they will take care of you. All right, let's get to the first thing to know for today.
5: I am

0: Angela Morabito does a great job of tracking what the teachers' unions are doing around the country. And to hear this story, it's one thing when you expose maybe myself, the Go-Bear, Angela, to illegal immigration and illegals on the road. This story, I think, goes beyond the pale when you start to hear about what some of the teachers or unions are doing when it comes to your children.
1: Yeah, this is a new low. The American Federation of Teachers, which is Randy Weingarten's union, you may remember her from her work keeping the schools shut during COVID.
0: Fake John Denver.
1: Also true.
0: Yes. She looks like fake John Denver.
1: Yeah. Well, now her latest adventure into the political world is trying to protect illegal immigrant school bus drivers from being found out. Her American Federation of Teachers has joined a lawsuit that seeks to

0: block the Department of Transportation from getting data on CDL, so commercial driver's license holders, who work in the schools. This is wild to me because CDL fraud is so huge. Like Secretary Duffy has uncovered, I don't even know how many of these CDL mills where they just like take the test for you. It's credential laundering.
1: One of the stories that we had was a CDL driver, I believe they secured the license out of the state of either New York or Illinois, in which case when the person was pulled over and their credentials were checked, it actually was listed their name as no name given.
0: Unreal.
1: On their official credentials for basically being able to drive a giant 3,000-pound torpedo that can tear apart anything if it happens to be operated incorrectly.
0: Yeah, down the highway. And a lot of these people cannot speak or understand English on
1: they don't
0: road
1: read.
0: Signs. Like, the bar for English knowledge for the CDL drivers is just, are you safe on the road? You don't have to, like, be speaking the Queen's English. You don't have to have, like, a super high level of English proficiency. You just have to have a little bit. Well, a lot of these guys don't even have that. Secretary Duffy wants the data on these CDL holders, including their social security number, their driving record, what state are they in. All this data is already collected. The lawsuit is just a matter of whether or not he gets to access it. And Randy Weingarten is trying to stand in the way and say, no, we don't care to find out if there are any illegal immigrants driving our school buses. Too bad. She says it's about privacy. I say it is about the safety of America's kids. So I am praying she loses this battle because it's hard to imagine anything more cartoonishly evil than saying we're going to let criminals drive buses full of kids.
1: There is a part of me that recognizes as a parent, and you as a new parent, there are going to be times where you put your child on that school bus and there's typically a knowledge of who's operating that school bus. I know that when we were previously at the elementary and middle school level, we all knew Miss Red. And
0: yeah.
1: Miss Red was a woman who would attend the school plays. And
0: aww.
1: She would take part in the field days. And we knew the woman who was driving our children to the point where if you didn't have the right pass, like some kids would have a pass that would let you know they are not allowed to exit the school bus unless there's a parent, a guardian available. And
0: okay.
1: So she would enforce these things. So you have a relationship there. To know that there are certain school districts where, because of a lack of bus drivers, so that's one of the things that's lacking a mm-hmm. lot of times in many of these school districts, that you are now going with someone where, as you said, the questionable level of their education in securing that license might make it to where they're operating that school bus without the ability to be able to read road signs.
0: Yeah.
1: And they're a school bus driver with your children. That is, to me, that's beyond the pale. It's one thing to tell me that, I'm having to share the road with somebody who potentially is driving a 3,000-pound machine and they don't know English and they don't know road signs. All right, at least it's on me to avoid that level of idiocracy. There's something about having to put your kid on a bus and you have to trust that person and you're not able to authenticate their level of education in some of these cases.
0: Yeah, and Randy Weingarten says you do not deserve that knowledge because it's
1: okay.
0: Because of quote-unquote privacy. She thinks it is a privacy violation for the federal government to know these people's social security numbers. And I thought to myself, who gives out social security numbers? It's the federal government.
1: Correct.
0: Her argument makes no sense. And I would say that the English requirements for someone who's driving a school bus full of American kids should maybe even be a little bit higher than somebody who's driving an Amazon truck, somebody who's driving cargo that is not children.
1: That valuable to you. It's
0: yes.
1: It's one thing if you're operating, and nothing against Amazon, if you're operating an Amazon vehicle and my mom doesn't get her latest, smut novel. Okay. Sorry.
0: It's a bummer, not a crisis.
1: Yes, exactly. You're operating a vehicle with children.
0: Yeah.
1: And typically not just one or two. I'm with you. And to think that everything when it comes to the left right now, they basically established their view of the world and how much can I reject the Trump administration?
0: Yes.
1: Even on matters that make complete sense to the rest of society, I'm sure that there's quite a few number of Democrat voters that are thinking to themselves, why would you possibly not be able to check on this for my children?
0: Right. This seems like such a nonpartisan thing, a no-brainer. Like, you don't have to be a Trump voter, a Republican, a conservative, whatever you want to call it, to think kids should be safe on their way to and from school. This should be the easiest bipartisan thing in the world. And the teacher unions just won't do it.
1: Because I think the teacher unions oftentimes, and we've seen this when it comes to a lot of the unions out there, many of them during the last election cycle would not endorse Kamala Harris because their union members were like, this doesn't represent who mm-hmm. I am as a unionized worker. I would believe that even those people that consider themselves liberal would not be in favor of putting their kids on a bus where there's a possibility that that person has not the ability to speak English or to be able to read signs. It's just a basic level of trust. And so I bring that up to bring up good, strong Liberal John. Liberal John is on the phone. He joins myself and Angela Morbido. This is special for Angela, Liberal John, because I don't know if she's ever had an interaction with you before.
0: I have not. Liberal John, it's nice to meet you.
2: Hey, guys. Good morning. Happy Friday.
1: Good morning. Happy Friday.
2: And Bryce, but why not just stop this at a much higher level? Like, why not figure out how they're getting the fake CDLs? Also, that is, if you can get a fake CDL, that doesn't limit it to illegal immigrants. That also means that Americans are getting fake CDLs as well, not just people who have come across the border illegally. And so I don't understand why we don't stop it at a higher level instead of, you know, here at this school level here.
1: Yeah.
2: And if the person isn't illegal and they really do have a legit CDL and they really do know what they're doing, then, I mean, so be it. I don't think they're dangerous just because they're an immigrant.
1: Well, and here's the thing.
2: Or just because they're an illegal immigrant, I don't consider them that dangerous either.
1: Well,
2: I'm just saying, like, why not stop it higher?
1: What I'm pointing out, and please hold the line here, I think you and I have talked about this and are at least in pretty good agreement here. I would love to see E-Verify used on a regular basis so that any of these, and I don't care if it's just at the school level, but I would want to make sure that you are supposed to be here in order to hold this job. If we want to just say, like, here's the baseline, if you want to say that you decided you were going to paint houses and you're here illegally, you know what? Sometimes I'm going to look the other way. But I'm not going to look the other way when it comes to operating a motor vehicle that can do this kind of damage, especially when it has children involved.
2: Yeah, to me, it just depends on whether or not the CDL is legit or not. Like, again, that CDL being legit has nothing to do with whether or not they're an illegal or not. If you can get a fake CDL, then anybody can get a fake CDL. You don't have to be an illegal to get it.
1: Oh, appreciate the call, and John. Yeah. Man. And happy Friday. That is that one area where John and I, like I said, oftentimes we can see eye to eye on a portion of these topics. There's the other part where I think we both have to recognize what is happening in some of these states are CDLs are being given without some of the bare minimum qualifications.
0: Mm-hmm. I think he raises such a good point that, like, I don't care if you were born here, raised here, you're as American as apple pie, all your grandparents were the same, like, if your CDL is fake, you shouldn't be behind the wheel of a school bus. So there's two separate problems, right? It's, are you here legally? And are you credentialed properly? I think you have to check both of those boxes before I'm going to trust you to drive a school bus.
1: Well, and this goes back to even a 16-year-old with a license. And I'm expanding the conversation in regards to one of the things that happens in order to secure that license is you have to be able to read English. That occurs. I know this because my 15-year-old has gone through all this stuff. You have to be able to not just identify what that sign means. You have to be able to read it, and you have to be able to distinguish what is it explaining to you. Well, if you're not capable of reading English, then many of the signs in our country aren't going to make a lot of sense to you.
0: Yeah. And can you communicate with your passengers? That, too. I remember in the early days when the country started to reopen, some parts sooner than other after COVID, but kids had forgotten how to be students and were kind of completely nuts and,
1: sure,
0: like, throwing
1: remedial classes
0: across
1: were
0: the room.
1: Huge, yeah.
0: I just from the behavior standpoint, you've got somebody like, I'm going to throw a hole punch again, like my teacher said, like people doing really, really horrible things because they had forgotten the rhythm of the school day. One of the places that got hit worse was on the buses because there is no teacher in front of the class. People think the bus driver is quite literally like facing the other way. They're not looking at you. They can get away with a lot. A lot of buses, and especially in more challenging districts, became incredibly violent. If the person who's supposed to captain the ship doesn't know how to communicate with somebody, that's a danger.
1: You want to talk about how extensive the problem is, and we've lined it out on this show. If you're an independent operator, you can command about a six-figure salary. Now, again, that means you're not going to make the six figures because obviously fuel costs are being what they're running your business, what it's going to be. But if you work for a company as a long-haul trucker, that can be anywhere from $45,000 to $65,000 based on experience, based on what your credentials are, based on what you're hauling. What we have pointed out is that so many of these CDL cases are about getting people in who will drive for 20 to 30% less than what an American professional who's been doing this is going to make. And when we talk about how extensive it is, so the federal investigation includes 69 major CDL fraud cases in 20 states. Department of Transportation has had to look into it, into canceling somewhere between 28 and 30,000 licenses that were issued illegally.
0: It freaks me out when
1: that's
0: I'm on
1: extensive.
0: The road.
1: That's extensive. That's huge.
0: I look at the trucks now and I'm like, what are the odds this person knows the rules of the road or doesn't?
1: Yeah. And if they have not committed any sort of infraction on the road, then okay, good. Good for you. I'm glad you were able to do that. Because we need truck drivers. It's what makes the world go round in this country.
0: Mm-hmm.
1: You know, pay attention. All of our goods that get to market typically are brought by a truck and a professional driver, and
0: yes,
1: that's what they do.
0: These are essential workers in the truest sense of the word.
1: They are
0: these
1: essential.
0: People keep America going.
1: But yet, whenever there is a story, and typically a highway-related death involving one of these trucks, and it turns out that this happens to be, I don't care if they're here legally, if their CDL was issued in an illegal manner, that's what continues to shine a light on this, that there's been as many as 28 to 30,000 that are out there that should not have these driver's licenses.
0: I also worry about how many people who came through the American school system can't pass the reading and writing test. Because just being born here is no longer a guarantee that you are going to learn to read and write the language.
1: There was a story that I saw, and I wanted to make sure I saved it all week just for you.
0: Aww.
1: There was a story that ended up in the New York Post. It was a correlation story. And what it showed was the states, and now this is just by test scores, the states with the strongest teachers unions have shown to now have the lowest test scores when standardized testing is used.
0: You know what hits me the most about that story? Is that study was done by the Progressive Policy Institute. This is not a right-wing think tank.
1: These are your friends.
0: Yes, historically, that's 100% true, is that these are people who would back the teacher unions or at least support what they're doing. You have to admit now, they're being forced to admit, that when unions are strong, student achievement is weak. And having been in this sphere for a long time, I can tell you exactly what the mechanism is. Teacher unions in the states lobby against every measure of accountability for schools. Every single one. Like when I was in school, about half of the states, you had to pass a graduation test to get your diploma. Now it's down to six.
1: So we had this story about in the state of New York, they were able to get rid of their finalized standardized testing in order for you to secure your diploma. And in the case of, and this happened to be a particular regent during one of their regent meetings where it was, the only reason it wasn't perceived as racist is because it was coming from a black woman who, when asked about black students and being able to pass minimum standards for reading and writing, she said, "We don't ask fish to climb trees."
0: Well, great news for her is that we're not asking fish to climb a tree. We are asking students to read and write. So to make that equivalence, I think is horribly, horribly racist. Like the idea that we just shouldn't ask some people to succeed in school is pretty much the most racist and just sad thing I can think of. To say we're going to lower the bar for you. We believe in you less because of what you look like. To me, that is un-American. And yet, there it is, calling the shots in New York State.
1: All right, we have to hit a break here, but let me just tell you, for those of you that are on the line, I will take your phone calls right out of this segment as we knock out this quick break. This is the Morning Extra right here on Extra 106.3.
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11: It's Friday, September 18th, and here are your headlines. Colin Kaepernick is accusing Patriots owner Robert Kraft and other NFL owners of, quote, openly concluding after Macklemore was pulled from Ed Sheeran's tour following his pro-Palestine remarks. Kaepernick says it mirrors what he claims happened to him back in 2017. Kraft, meanwhile, denies silencing advocacy, pointing out instead to what he called Macklemore's history of anti-Semitic rhetoric. Georgia election leaders are urging lawmakers to move fast if the state switches from touchscreen voting to hand-marked paper ballots. Officials say it would take major training at every level, from poll workers to the public to lawmakers, and the equipment that would be needed to be in place by next year in order for it to be ready for the 2028 presidential primaries. And finally, a dozen inmates at the Cobb County Jail celebrated finishing the agency's six-month GED program this week. Sergeant Randall Finney says many never had the chance to earn a diploma, calling it, quote, a big relief and a weight off of their shoulders. The graduates were able to call their families after they finished. Sunshine and clouds will be featured throughout the day with a small chance for showers. In the afternoon, it'll be a high of 96 and a low of 72. Extra 106.3 headlines. I'm Bryce Gobert.
1: It's the Morning Extra right here on Extra 106.3. Carlos Medina, Tug Cowart typically, but not today. We have Angelo Morabito.
11: Tug looks different.
1: Yes, quite different.
0: He's blonder.
1: He went very small and went very blonde.
12: He got hair.
1: He's very fiery. Yeah, that too. The person who sits in that chair, typically, no hair. Although he keeps it cropped because, as he says, if he let it grow, he'd have the most majestic skeleton. It would just be this, you know, really awesome kind of, I don't know how best, but he looked like Gallagher, the comedian from the 80s who likes to smash watermelons. I realize that probably makes no sense to Angela Morbido, but I'll introduce you to Gallagher at some point during the break. I love this audience, Angela, in part because when we get into certain areas, we have so many different experts and so many people with different experience that listen to this radio program. For instance, I want to give a shout out to know-it-all mom, Stephanie, who pointed out in Forsyth County, they keep their school bus drivers they hire in-house as far as their background checks. Can they pass the background check before they are even considered for a job in Forsyth County?
0: That's awesome.
1: Yeah, she points out for those counties that push that out to a third party, that's where you run into issues in some of these other counties, some of these other states and municipalities where this driver situation becomes an issue where the teachers union gets involved. But also we started talking about trucking.
0: Yes.
1: And CDLs. And that's when our audience even steps up further, because we have so many great people that work in the industry, work around the industry, have seen what's going on. And so I got an AI topic. It's going to the back burner. This is about you guys. Let's start off with Luis. Luis, you join us right here on The Morning Extra. How are you doing this morning, Luis?
13: Dímelo, mi gente. Buenos días a todo el mundo. ¿Cómo estamos?
1: Oh, bien. Bien, y tú.
13: Listen, I manage a logistics department. We got over 110 drivers. We go through the I-9, e-verifies and everything. We still have had about three guys picked up by ICE at weigh stations. Right. I kind of feel like it was a little targeted, but, you know, neither here nor there. I don't know what happened. Secondly, it's a 33,000 pound missile because the school bus is a CDL B truck, and those are usually 33,000 pounds.
1: Wow. Okay.
13: Okay. Whoa. Not 3,000. Now, that being said, we do have an issue here in the United States because even with me, when I got my CDL license, and as you can hear, I'm in a truck, the instructors were great. But the examiner was one that let a few things slide, okay? Because I don't know what they're being compensated by these schools. I'm not going to throw the school's name out there. I don't want to get sued. But they kind of passed me, even though I failed on certain things, okay? Now, there are companies, and to the point of Liberal John, we got to get to the companies that are allowing these foreigners to get CDL licenses without, you know, even passing an English literacy test. And I think that's one of the biggest issues. In Miami, I've had several drivers come to me and tell me, yeah, I got my CDL license. I just got to go to Miami and pay $6,000. I'm like, why so much? Oh, well, because they allow us to do it in Spanish. So they're allowing these things, and we need to, and, you know, I love my guys, but you got to tackle it from, you got to cut the head off the snake. And we got to get to these companies that are, you know, allowing this to happen. You know, if we don't do that, it's not going to stop, and they're going to continue to do so. And with as far as illegals, oh, absolutely. I mean, we don't hire illegals, and I wouldn't, you know, accept it anyway. I do require my guys to have the most basic English literacy. You got to understand the rules, regs on the road, and you got to be able to defend yourself with a DOT officer. If not, you can't drive for me, period. Thank you, guys. Love y'all. Have a wonderful day and a great weekend.
1: Luis, thank you so much for that call. That's what I tell you. We have so many people out there that have so much expertise in these different levels. And Luis has joined the show talking about a number of different topics. This was the first one where I'm like, I'm just going to let back and let him talk. Let that man preach.
0: That's somebody who's telling us from the inside of the industry. And Luis, I'm so glad you called in. You're doing everything right. This is somebody who's trying to check all the boxes, follow all the rules, hire people who are here legally and credentialed the right way. And to know it's still that hard just shows you how deep the fraud goes in the industry.
1: Well, it jumps out when Luis points out, yeah, they're issuing some of these licenses out of Miami because they allow you to take the test in Spanish. Well, okay, there's a red flag there. You're not operating. If we were talking about operating through Central and South America, I'm like, sounds awesome. You're operating in this country where, oh, I don't know, 99% of what you're going to see on the road is going to be in English. Like, there are areas of the country where, yeah, some of the signs are Spanish for ads, but that's that's about it. There's not going to be one ad or one sign on a road that's going to, maybe you might get a little bit of a bilingual translation where there's a, but that's not typical.
0: Yeah, think about like the emergency alert signs that light up. That's when you the most need to be able to read English. And if people can't do it, that puts everyone at risk.
1: I love this. All right, let's go back on out to the phones. We're joined by Chris. Chris, you're up next right here on The Morning Extra. How you doing, Chris?
12: Morning, y'all.
1: Morning.
12: Hey, so I drive locally for a food service company, and I see a bunch of stuff on the road. But one thing I've ever heard talked about is that with CDLs, every 2 years, you have to go for a health inspection to recertify your CDLs. Now, they have to get your Social Security number, everything else, your license. And then once you get that, you then have to take it back to the DMV to show them that paperwork for them to put it back in. So there's all plenty of safeguards there. But just like y'all said, the states that are just handing out CDLs fraudulently, there needs to be more pushback with the amount of safeguards that are supposed to already be in place.
1: Chris, let me ask you this, because, yeah, as you point out, the checks and balances that are supposed to be out there, and that, you know, you're going to be able to, you would typically catch this stuff every couple of years just based on the procedures. What are you seeing as some of the issues? Are you encountering some of these issues from other drivers or other stuff you're hearing about?
12: So luckily with the local stuff, I don't see as much as far as like your local drivers that are with these bigger companies that are driving around. But like, for instance, like with the Amazon, they hire a third party for their long haul because they do it for a cheaper price. Well, the problem with that I've seen is a lot of them don't speak English. And this is when I used to work at Amazon years ago, and it's still today the same way. From things I've seen, you go to the gas stations, you see a lot of drivers that are coming out of these CDLs not speaking a lick of English, and it just makes you wonder how far it's bad it's gotten from what you're seeing compared to what there actually is.
1: Chris, thank you for the call. That's perfect. That's perfect. Thank you so much for the call. To think that when you have the transportation, the Department of Transportation, talking about 28,000 to 30,000.
0: Mm-hmm.
1: And then we start hearing from guys like Luis, from guys like Chris, we'll take Kevin in here in just a moment. Suddenly that number, which I look at and go, maybe that's way overshooting it. And then you realize how many Amazon trucks are potentially on the road and how many of their long haulers, and then to know, you know, everything on the road from our kids to our products are incredibly important, and there's millions of drivers out there. And yeah, maybe there is a situation where 28,000, 30,000 are not supposed to be operating legally.
0: I feel like we're going to run into with this the same issue that we encountered with Doge, where the more fraud you look for, the more fraud you're going to find.
1: The more that it just keeps popping up in your face.
0: Yep.
1: All right, let's go back on out to the phones. Let's talk to Kevin. Kevin, you're up next right here on The Morning Extra. Kevin, going once.
14: Got a fun story for you, Carlos.
1: Oh, fire away, Kevin.
14: My father worked 40 plus years with the utility company, and they changed the crew foreman trucks that they used to drive to these huge Kodiaks where it had an air brake system and pulling trailers. He had to go and get a CDL license because of the air brake system. The company wide, what they did is when you took the exam, you had to make a 9 or better to keep your job in debt because you had to have the CDL license. In doing so, they maintain high integrity. The problem is when you go to these third-party people that are providing truck drivers, what happens, the only way they can be profitable is by cutting corners on the expenses. And when it comes to getting CDL license and going through the verification process, it's expensive. So these third-party people, they don't want to do the right way. So it's like the previous caller said, you got to start attacking these companies that are not following the right way.
1: Thank you for the call. That's excellent. And the more that we continue, and this is obviously extending to the CDL world, but we're also seeing this in the hiring world with the use of H-1B visas. These third-party companies – are finding ways in order to be able to create, what I would say, for lack of a better term, an indentured servant. You work for us. We third party this thing out. It saves the company this much more money, but we're having to cut corners to make this thing work. And you'll take less money because we did cut corners to make this work. And it applies to your roads. It applies to the professional environment that we see, especially in the tech world.
0: And it's so far away from the original purpose of an H-1B visa. I think that was the one where it's supposed to be. We couldn't find an American who was qualified for this job. So we have to import talent, right? Let's bring in the best and brightest. You'll see H-1B job postings for, like, a university tennis coach. I promise there's someone in America who knows how to coach tennis. Probably a lot of someone's in America who might like that job. But if they can get an H-1B to do it for cheaper, they're going to get an H-1B to do it for cheaper.
1: All right, let's go back on out to the phones. I know he had just jumped off the phone. We got him back, and I wanted to hear from David. David, you are up next right here on the Morning Extra. David, take it away.
15: Plus, I've been driving trucks for 30 years, and I went through the truck driving schools. I had to take the written test. I had to take the road test. I had to take a sign test, make sure I could identify all the signs. There's a reason why it's supposed to be hard to get a CDL because by the nature of the beast, you're sitting behind 80,000 pounds of vehicle. Now, there's a way to solve this. What the DOT needs to do is they need to start auditing these truck driving school companies. And if they're just running three people through and they can't show test scores and test records for these applicants, then you shut them down.
1: David, I appreciate the call. I'm really hopeful too, because we have talked to somebody like a Mike Collins, and with his experience, I mean, he built his company off the idea of trucking and knowing what some of the dangers are out there. When he's appeared on this station, we've talked about it in the past. And I think from what we found out from the Department of Transportation and others around the state, this is a nationwide problem that you have to fix with local intervention. Like, you have to get aggressive with it. And I appreciate guys like David and Kevin from over in Rome and Luis and Chris, and all pointing this sort of stuff out from their own level of experience of, you have to get after these companies and these trucking schools, because they're putting, what I would say, especially for the people that are very experienced in it, they recognize the lack of experience and the lack of professionalism to their level when it comes to operating these vehicles around the country.
0: Yes, and it's a matter of their profession and their industry being able to operate safely. Like, I feel this way about teachers, too. Like, a bad teacher doesn't just harm the students. A bad teacher drags down the whole school. Because imagine if you're trying to do your job, you're trying to go to work every day, the person in the truck that's next to you or the person in the classroom that's next to you is dragging you down. It is a disservice to people who do it right, like so many of our callers.
1: Bill called and made a quick point over to Bryce. He's talking about how every country in the world, in accordance with the International Civil Aviation, requires every pilot to get their pilot's license and have to pass an English test.
16: Really? It's the universal communication language between pilots.
1: Yeah.
0: You learn something new every day. Bill, that is so cool.
1: Pretty good. I'm telling you, we have an amazing freaking audience. The stuff that they know. I only talk about taxation and aliens and Sasquatch and Ray Gun. Every now and then I try and give people a fun documentary, but our audience, there's a reason why, and our station advertisers tell us this on a regular basis. And we always thank you for frequenting them and calling them and reaching out to them. They always say, of any of our advertising that we do, when we get calls from people that say, hey, we got you from listening to Extra 106.3, they're like, they're not only very motivated because they know more than anyone when it comes to being an informed consumer. I'm like, thank you.
0: I love it.
1: That's the sort of audience we
0: have. These are experts. That is so cool.
1: Yeah, they know what they're talking about. So thank you all for that. Let's get into something coming up as we are the Morning Extra right here on Extra 106.3. Angela Morabito sitting in for Tug Cowart. Tug will be back on Monday. 8 o'clock hour is brought to you by Central Heating and Air. I saw a documentary on AI that featured the director, the producer, being a expecting dad. And I thought, not a better time to get into this than with a new mom like Angela Morabito. So we'll talk about this AI discussion right here on The Morning Extra. 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
1: Good morning. Here are sports headlines for Friday, September 18th. The Atlanta Braves are on the road tonight as they take on the Houston Astros. The Braves' magic number to make it into the playoffs is sitting at 1-5 in order to win the NL East division. It'll be Tyler Molly on the mound tonight. He'll be opposed by Peter Lambert. First pitch is set for 8:10 from Houston. You can hear that game action on our sister station, 680 The Fan, and for free on the Fan app. College football, second-ranked Georgia opens up conference play by taking on Arkansas on the road. That'll be tomorrow afternoon, a noon kickoff. Also a noon kickoff, Georgia Tech hosts Mercer down on the flats. Week two in the NFL, the Buffalo Bills ended up beating the Detroit Lions 41-31. QB Josh Allen throws for three touchdowns and runs for two more. As for the Falcons, they will host the Carolina Panthers on Sunday. That will be a 1 o'clock kickoff. With your sports headlines, I'm Carlos Medina.
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1: Morning Extra. Right here on Extra 106.3. Tug and Lose, but no Tug. He'll be back on Monday. We'll get the whole family together. Angela Morabito is with us in studio. And as we were talking about during the break, I hope you don't mind that I bring this up with you. I thought it was kind of fun when you said you enjoy doing radio and you're pondering podcasts in part because whenever you do television like Newsmax and you're having those regular hits, you have to fit everything into a smaller amount of time. At least in our format, it's long form, you can actually explain yourself or get deeper into issues.
0: Yes, and you and Tug will deep dive into stuff like we were talking about military technology that I learn from you guys all the time, and I hope that I'm helping people learn. When I'm here, I'm absolutely honored to be here. But I love this about radio, that you can go deep. It's not like 4.5 minutes and you're clear.
1: And go! Well, it's like what I saw when I saw your post yesterday, and so I'm with my father-in-law. And he loves Newsmax. Like that's his weapon of choice when it comes to information. He goes, so who is this? I go, this is Angela Morabito. He goes, let me see her picture. He goes, I watch all the time.
0: Oh, really?
1: And so that was the funny part. I go, typically when she comes on, she's here to talk about education issues. I kind of gave him your background. And now he was like kind of nodding his head and he's like, so are you just doing like an interview? And I was like, no, she's sitting in, you know, for the final part of the show. And he's like, oh, good. So impressed. That's
0: so very kind of him.
1: Yeah. Well, he looked at it as like, hey, you know, the little morning show that can, it continues to grow at this crazy pace that even a professional from Newsmax who's noted all around the country will even come and spend time with us and give us some insight and give us some expertise on what's going on with our children in some of the schools.
0: I'm like, little morning show? What little morning show? You guys are growing crazy.
1: It's been pretty crazy. The numbers, whenever we see it, and thank you to the audience, every single time we say, hey, thank you. I can't believe we're growing like this. Then it happens again and again. And as I was telling you during the break, Bryce has been he's been an integral part in that, especially when it comes to his social media videos. What is the number hit on Facebook when we were talking about that military technology and some of
16: the space weapons? It was up to 600,000.
0: Unreal.
16: And it was 175 this morning on Instagram.
1: 600,000 in total.
0: You guys are the only people talking about this stuff.
1: Well, it's just what our military is using. And having Tug, someone who, you know, spent his 4 years in the Navy and then knowing who he knows within Air Force intelligence, and some of the family members that I have that have been working for some of these companies and some of the stuff that they're at liberty to share, you realize, hey, we're in a pretty good place when it comes to our technology. And one of those areas that we're going to see more integration is going to be AI. And so I wanted to bring this up with you because I was watching a Netflix documentary. This is typically how my nights start. I was watching this documentary. this is the 2026 one called The AI Doc or How I Became an Apocalyptimist.
0: That's a new word. Okay.
1: Apocalyptimist.
0: What is that?
1: It's a combination of fearing the apocalypse while also being an optimist. Which it gives both ends in the documentary.
0: Okay, wild combo. I'm intrigued.
1: I will tell you the interesting part for you is that this is done by, now I will point out, because I know my kind, all right? He has some really strong beta male to him. He talks about his anxiety and things he worries about, and I'm like, yeah, man, I don't really get that.
0: Okay.
1: But I also get the other end of I'm trying to get to the bottom of some of this information and some of his concerns. That part, I'm like, okay, I get you. I understand it. He is going to be a new father. Within the documentary, his wife is pregnant, and they're going to have a child, and he is talking to the CEOs of these companies. He's talking to a bunch of industry experts. And one thing that keeps resonating, and I wanted to ask you as a new mom, your child, and this is pointed out by one of the CEOs, your child will never be smarter than what the AI is going to be. This is for the first time in history where we will have children born into a world where something is infinitely smarter than they are. That has never happened before. We as humans have always created all the new technology. We've always been smarter than the computer, smarter than the machine, smarter than the truck, smarter than... This is a brand new world where your son and my daughters and hopefully down the road, my grandchildren will not be smarter than the technology around them, will not be smarter than whatever the other entity is. That's crazy to start with.
0: I am so glad you brought this up because, no lie, my husband and I were having this conversation yesterday of... Our baby is 6 months old tomorrow. I call him Big Dog on X because we want to keep him private, so we don't really share his name. But we think about the world the Big Dog was born into and how very different it is from the one that we grew up in. So how do we, as mom and dad now, be really good guides for him at a technology that he's not going to remember a world without AI? I learned ChatGPT like a year ago. It was a new thing where I could be like, hey, these are the ingredients in my pantry. What can I make for dinner? And ChatGPT would tell me.
1: Thanks, ChatGPT.
0: Yes. Mixed results, by the way. Sometimes it turned out great. There was one time I made this like chicken. It was a war crime. It was horrible. So, you know, but the AI is getting smarter and it can do a lot more than teach Angela how to make chicken now. So it's how do you be a good guide? And what I don't think we can do or afford to do as parents is just ignore this technology and say you never have to learn how to use it. I hope he learns how to use it really well and really responsibly. But I don't even know what that looks like as his mom.
1: Well, the optimistic view, and I enjoyed because the documentary gets into both ends of this thing. And there's an optimistic view, flowery world, here's what's going to be. But it also touches on the and here are the problems. As I said before, this is like having five different Manhattan projects all at once.
0: Oof.
1: It's like five people are all working on the nuclear bomb and not all of them are friendly to one another and a lot of them don't trust one another and they're all racing, which means standards of safety get sometimes left behind. But one of the areas that I thought about and it immediately resonated and why I wanted to bring it up with you, the optimist view is what it will do to education in that a world-class education will be permanently at your child's fingertips, along with a tutor that never gets tired, never gets frustrated, never has a problem answering a question or helping your child learn a topic. And so the idea, as we've seen during the course, at least in the last like 100, 200 years of our life expectancy, our overall health, our level of education, this is the next jump and it will be available to Big Dog where when he has questions about an exam, a test, anything, rather than you having to jump into the book and try and figure out what is going on, there will be an AI tutor that can help explain and get him to the level of answers and level of performance that he's looking for.
0: And that's a huge asset. That's incredible.
1: And it won't require a particular socioeconomic background.
0: Which is great.
1: Be available to anybody.
0: You type it in. You ask the question. At its best, I think AI can really democratize learning. But what we're seeing now is this AI arms race where as soon as like faculty at the university level and teachers, as soon as they try to AI proof their class, the students try to outsmart the AI proofing and essentially outsource their learning to a machine.
1: So I saw this and you know what, because I want to continue this conversation and hit some of this stuff and we'll also get into the Kappa Gamma sisters as well in the next hour. But,
0: ooh, that's a wild one.
1: But I want to ask you about this because we have now seen this also at the high school level and we've seen these stories in college. And so with your professional background, I need to ask you about this in education. So We'll get to that in the 9 o'clock hour. By the way, thank you to Central Heating and Air for bringing us the 8 o'clock hour. As we said, this is the Morning Extra. That's Angela Morabito. I'm Carlos Medina. We will be back in just a matter of moments. We'll get into that Kappa Gamma story and also get a chance to ask Angela about your children, your grandchildren, and the interaction of AI and the level that we will find it in the classroom and the university system. That's coming up next right here on the Morning Extra.

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1: Well, it didn't take long looking at the news this morning to come up with two stories. You put them together and it paints a pretty alarming picture. Number one, there is now evidence that Iran is cranking up its nuclear facilities again. And why not? There's so much opposition to what Trump has done to Iran that they must feel, hey, look, we can get this nuclear bomb thing going again, and he probably isn't going to stop us because the midterms are on the way and he's in trouble anyway. And the number two story involves that hideous organization in New York, the United Nations. The United Nations has some experts that are suggesting that the United States committed war crimes in their actions against Iran. Damn that evil United States for going after Iran just because they're trying to develop a nuclear bomb. So typical of the United Nations. But what about Trump? Well, he's on a tear right now because there's going to be a renovation of the Kennedy Center for the Performing Arts, and he doesn't want that renovation funded unless they put his name on it. Oh, he knows what's important. And the people of the United States, oh my God, look what we're paying for gasoline. Iran can have their nuclear weapon if we can just get down to $3 gasoline again. I mean, what's the harm? Besides, we need to free Palestine. Our sickening Ivy League students demand it. Give me one busload of welders, plumbers, and air conditioning technicians over an entire graduating class of Harvard. Any day, we'd be better off for it. Boy, am I in a mood. That's just me, Neil Bourque's Extra 106.3.
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2: Gas prices pumped up even more. I'm Dave Anthony, Fox News regular. Up 3 cents this morning as the Iran conflict rages on. Diesel is up another nickel to another record high. AAA now has diesel at $6.44 per gallon. But President Trump insists
3: it's a very inexpensive price to pay for what we've done. Remember that it's a little more. It's even if it was, frankly, even if it was a lot more.
2: As he reiterates, he won't let Iran get a nuclear weapon. But a new Fox News poll shows Americans wary of the war.
4: 60% think it was the wrong decision to begin conflict with Iran. Just under half think it's made us less safe. And 71% think the president does not have a clear strategy for ending things. When asked who they trust handling inflation, data centers, and foreign policy, voters favor Democrats over Republicans by double digits.
2: Fox's Jessica Rosenthal, 53% in that same Fox poll, believe the Trump immigration crackdown has gone too far. And today, an ICE agent goes to federal court in Minnesota, Christian Castro, accused of lying about a shooting during an enforcement operation in Minneapolis in January that left an immigrant wounded. He was in state court yesterday facing assaults and other charges. Also in court today, the driver blamed for a deadly bus crash earlier this week in California that led to another deadly crash.
5: We will hold Ms. Rios fully accountable for her actions and eventually seek the maximum punishment in court, which is life in prison.
2: L.A. County D.A. Nathan Hochman. Bailey Rios charged with second-degree murder, reckless driving, and DUI, accused of running a red light, colliding with a bus, and killing two passengers. And shortly after that, a news helicopter covering that crash went down in flames, killing three people, including a KNBC TV reporter. A famous billionaire investor who's 96 years old is retiring.
6: Warren Buffett is stepping down as chairman of Berkshire Hathaway after more than five decades, effective immediately. In his farewell letter to shareholders, Buffett writes, "Father time always wins."
2: That's Molly Line. 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

0: right here on the Morning Extra. Thank you to the Go Bear.
1: You got
0: to
1: do it
0: for that. So, are you aware? Do you have George Jones? Like, do you have any knowledge of him?
2: I do not.
0: So this is more my parents.
2: Okay.
0: They were big George Jones fans. They were very into classic country, some classic Texas country when I was growing up. So, he's the possum, and he had this phenomenal hair, and he had this song. So this always really gets us going on Friday. A little classic country, George Jones. This song's probably 45 years old, 50 years old.
2: This is awesome. This is going on the playlist.
0: It's a great song. Yeah. George Jones, Finally Friday. That's Angelo Morabito. I'm Carlos Medina. No Tug today. He'll be back with us on Monday. Angelo Morabito, good enough to sit in with us and her awesome expertise and the work she does in the field, especially in education. This is somebody who was representing at the Department of Education, and you were part of the original Trump administration and have decided, all right, I'm going to work over in the field of letting people know, as you've made appearances on Newsmax, what's going on in education. And so before we jump into the first thing to know, I just wanted to finish off our last hour. We were having a discussion of AI and its interaction in the classroom and what you're going to have available to you, especially future students like her son. And what I wanted to point out to you is I read a story about how it was a college student, and she'd been docked by her professor because he claimed, since her punctuation was perfect, that she had used AI. Well, we had a similar scenario happen with my daughter.
2: Really?
0: Who submitted a paper, and her teacher called into question because of her level of punctuation and what she was using. And it required for my wife to basically have to let them know, yeah, she showed me her paper. I'm a professional editor. So that's the level where when you live with a professional editor and daughter wants to review with mom and mom helps you clean up some of your punctuation and some of the stuff you're writing, it then gets signaled as having been assisted by AI because your punctuation's too good. We are now actually pushing at the university level and the high school level that you have to actually sound like you don't know what you're talking about in order for people to then check it off as, well, that can't be AI and AI then.
2: Yeah, well, this is amazing for your daughter. Clearly, she's learning from the best. Like,
0: my good.
2: Awesome.
0: I'm glad you write this way. She's a good writer.
2: Yeah, that's cool. But what AI is really doing is reshaping what it means to sound and to write like a human. I read this about it the other day. They say right now AI is about PhD level knowledge in any given subject. It's about as smart as somebody who went and got a PhD. And they hope that soon AI will be as smart as someone who decided not to get a PhD.
0: Okay.
2: What it's missing is that moral and ethical judgment that humans have, but a machine really doesn't. So what makes somebody sound like a person is going to change.
0: Well, the challenge of so much of this is that the AI and the modules that are created are trained to win. They're trained to score highly. So they're not trained to give you the level of imperfection that you're supposed to get from a human. That's the thing. It's like, if it ever gives you that, then we're like, I'm not sure if I'm interacting with a human or I'm not. A human's supposed to be a little bit imperfect.
2: Yes.
0: Once the AI figures out at some point, no, the imperfections is what makes us more human-like. That's where but that's not how it's being coded as of now. That's not how it's working as of now.
2: Yes.
0: Because it's given incentives to win.
2: For sure. It's like looking at someone who you know is like a little too photoshopped, where it's like they don't have any pores and there are no smile lines and their face has definitely never moved ever and everything's a little too perfect. It's that uncanny valley. That's where AI is. But some of the checkers aren't great. Like, somebody put the Declaration of Independence through an AI checker and it came back like 97% AI generated. I don't believe Thomas Jefferson was using ChatGPT.
0: I'm fairly sure that when it came to the writing of the Declaration of Independence, that there was a word processor at the very least.
2: Yeah.
0: You know, it's like, no, that's a pen. That's a hand. That's the way it's going to be.
2: That was a guy. Yes.
0: That was a guy who was actually putting this together. That's Angelo Morabito. And now let's get to the first thing to know today.

0: That's courtesy of the morning.
1: I've been waiting for this story, and I'm glad that you're here, Angela, because I had submitted this several days ago, and we just ran out of time. We couldn't get into this topic. But I'm glad you're here because now we actually have a woman to discuss this topic, which I think is infinitely more important to have you talking about it than me talking about this.
2: Well, I don't know about that, but it is a story about who can define what a woman is. And I think all of us can do that.
1: I mean, I would say that I'm going to break it down to something as simple as a chromosome level, and we'll go from there.
2: There you go. But the 10th Circuit in Wyoming is having some trouble. Clearly, because sorority sisters from the University of Wyoming were forced to share their sorority house, their living accommodations, all of their shared spaces, with a man who thinks he is a woman. Just a 6'2" person named Artemis with, like, 5 o'clock shadow.
1: If I may, Artemis. Okay. Artemis looks like the kind of person. I'm not trying to disparage here, but I'm just trying to kind of paint a picture. Artemis looks like the kind of guy that was so lonely in high school that when he figured out this game, he thought, wow, this is going to be my pants going infinitely crazy for 4 years, and I will be the beneficiary of it.
2: Yeah. This is somebody who is lying about being a woman and used that lie to get into a sorority house and make life really miserable for these women who lived there, who, by the way, had signed up for an all-female space. So these Kappa Gamma sisters are suing to try and keep men out of their sorority. They are fighting the good fight. And Carlos, were you in Greek life in college?
1: No, I actually had real friends. I was on a baseball team.
2: Oh, gosh. I did.
1: I'm sorry. I'm taking a shot at it. I don't have an issue with Greek life. It's just that at times, I think that when I've seen this with maybe my brother-in-law, he was so involved in Greek life, and it was great for him. But then it was almost hamstrung by the fact that meeting actual people in society, in my opinion, wasn't helped by the fact that a lot of this was prearranged.
2: Okay. So, like, my college didn't have Greek life because it was a Catholic school. The priests wouldn't really support that system. I did, like, a pseudo-sorority for a while. But I watch these videos of, like, the SEC sororities and how they are all so perfect.
1: True.
2: And how it's, like, a North Korea level of enthusiasm. And I'm like, I don't know if I could have done that. I know people who did it and loved it. I just don't know if I am cut out for that life.
1: My wife was in for a semester, and then there were so many rules that after the first semester, she's like, I'm not going to continue this.
2: Okay.
1: In fact, it was she went to a Georgia football game with a guy who asked her, hey, do you want to go to the game together? And she was like, yeah. Then to come to find out, wait a minute, he had dated one of your sorority sisters like a year ago, and you didn't ask her permission. She's like, well, I didn't know.
2: What in the Mean Girls was happening here?
1: And that was the point where she was like, I'm going to go with actual friends and see you later, Gamify.
2: Yeah, my friends who rave about it had a very, very different experience where it was a true sisterhood. And that's what these girls in Wyoming were seeking, and that's what they had. Until a man showed up and decided to stare at them constantly. Like, this wasn't just a guy being a guy. This was somebody who was basically surveilling them every minute of every day.
1: And as they testified, and it's part of the court record, he had a visible erection on a regular basis.
2: That is just not a safe way for women to live anywhere.
1: Okay, so there's a 1995 movie called Angus. This is Angus. This is who I believe looks like the person that is part of this court case.
2: Can confirm. Yes.
1: Look up Angus 1995 movie. That is the person who said, yes, I am too one of your sorority sisters. And because of how the politically correct game, the woke game, whatever you want to call it these days, still the same cancer that's going on, they have had to have this play out. And just as Angela was pointing out, the other part that's ridiculous about it, when you have a national sorority that will also not define what a woman is in court and having this issue, it's like at some point you have to, in the interest of your membership, I believe, be able to say, listen, we're women only. And here's what a woman is.
2: Exactly. You can't stand up for women if you can't define what a woman is. And we've run into this, actually. The Defense of Freedom Institute has uncovered 4, quote-unquote, women's colleges, including Agnes Scott right here in the Atlanta area, they admit men. And the verbal gymnastics in their admissions policies is like, oh, this was written by committee. Because it's like, we are a proud women's college who admits people who are non-binary and people who were assigned this at birth, and also anybody who just thinks they're a woman and we're supportive of all this. No, you're either a women's college or you're not.
1: Well, you as a mother, you as somebody who has now experienced that miracle and you're going through life with a little one, to reduce a woman down to saying something as simple as womanhood is what you feel, I'm like, no.
2: No.
1: No.
2: No.
1: Do me and Bryce feel like women today? I'm especially moody. Okay, that's a reduction of women. That's what
2: yeah,
1: it is.
2: Yeah.
1: You know what? I'm feeling like, okay, there's an old movie. I love when I get to do these sort of movie things because I can bring it up and our audience is like, I hadn't thought about that movie in a long time. There's a movie called As Good as It Gets from the 90s. It's with Jack Nicholson. And he's a writer. But he writes these women novels. So it's kind of the comedy is that he writes these women love novels. And this woman comes up to him. She's like, I'm such a fan of yours. He's like, how do you write like a woman? How do you write so well? He goes, I write just like a man, except I take away reason and accountability.
2: Oh, okay.
1: Which there's no better time than that for right now.
2: Brutal, but having watched the reaction to the Lindsay Clancy case, I'm like, oh, there's something to that.
1: I write just like a man, except I remove reason and accountability. That, again, it's a reduction. If I was to say, oh, well, I feel like a woman today because I'm not being reasonable or accountable. That is a reduction. That is not womanhood. That's not motherhood. That's not whatever these sororities or these organizations are saying, these all women's colleges. Well, you just have to feel this way. No, not good enough.
2: Right. It's completely absurd. People know that it is absurd. And at some point, you're just defrauding everyone involved, whether you are a Kappa sister who signed up for a distinctively female sorority experience, or whether you're applying to somewhere like Bryn Mawr, Agnes Scott, any of these colleges and saying, I want a women's college. I want it picking a women's college on purpose. And then you show up and men are allowed in. That is, in higher ed world, that's called substantial misrepresentation. And if you take federal student aid dollars, you are not allowed to substantially misrepresent your program. And yet that's what these schools are doing. So the Defense of Freedom Institute is saying this isn't just a Title IX issue. Like, is it a Title IX issue? 100%.
1: 100%.
2: It is also a federal student aid issue.
1: Okay. So this is where I want to interject here and ask you this question, because your level of expertise, you're perfect for this. The part that gets me is that as it were constituted now, we're probably going to have a good solid 2 years at least where we can see an administration that would look to enforce these laws, enforce these rules, and make changes. What frustrates me is that the Democrats are so crazy out the window nuts that as soon as one day we do have another Democrat administration running these departments, this stuff goes out the window and suddenly it's once again, Katie bar the door, men in the door, men getting the money, and then the money's coming back their way from the federal government.
2: 100%. This is why we need Congress to get off their butts. Because right now, we call it the Title IX tug of war, and a lot of people hate this. Nobody hates it more than university administrators, where every either 4 to 8 years, they have to learn a different regulatory environment. The rules change, and by law, they are forced to adapt. So whether they like the rules or not. Now, Congress has the opportunity to act here, and we've actually created a model law called the Respect Title IX Act that would lock in the Title IX protections that we want, that would define sex as biological and binary.
1: Okay, so let me point that out. So we have Title IX already on the books. It's federal law. This is how this works. The Biden administration was trying to push this idea that Title IX could be expanded by just if I happen to feel like a woman.
2: Yes, they said sex also means how you feel.
1: So until we codify this with actual legislation that defines a woman in accordance with Title IX, this is what we're stuck ping-ponging back and forth on this forever.
2: Yeah. Now, the Supreme Court could also step in here depending on what cases they take, cases come up.
1: We have a justice who can't define what a woman is sitting on the Supreme Court.
2: I know. And not to be a jerk about it, but if you don't know what a woman is, and the case is about a law that says on the basis of sex, how do you not recuse yourself? Or just go learn what a woman is. You could do that too.
1: Well, but if you were to, and I find this to be really interesting in today's politics, if I happen to define a woman, the fact that I have defined a woman makes me automatically some sort of horrible conservative.
2: Oh, yes. All the people who said trust the science 6 years ago are yes. like, oh, no, not that science. No. Our wait, science is how you feel.
1: Wait, hold on a second. Are you saying that even with my XY chromosome, I can't be a woman? Be like, yeah, by definition, that's what I'm telling you right now. Chromosomally, here's what you are, here's what it means.
2: Yeah.
1: Well, that's not how I feel. Well, feelings do not get in the way of the facts here.
2: Exactly, and they don't understand it. Like, there's no other biological reality that we have tried to define this way. Like, I am 5'3". On my best day, probably after a yoga class, like 5'2.5". I'm
1: 5'3". Listen, you get that extra half inch.
2: Thank you. Like, even if I chose to identify as 6'8", it doesn't change the fact that I have to like free solo up my kitchen cabinets to reach the stuff at the top. Like, that's just my life. That's just how it's gonna be.
1: It's amazing how she just goes up there without a rope. This is crazy.
2: Yeah. Just like scaling the walls of my house. But there is no other thing that we define that way. Think about what you do with someone with an eating disorder. And I know this is really sad, but this is someone who says, my body is terrible, my body is disgusting, and the only way to solve it is by starving myself. No, that's gonna kill you. Your brain's lying to you. Why can we tell some people that their brains are lying to them, but not others? Well, I will never understand.
1: Because the minute you define it as a mental health issue, well, and this is what I have pointed out when it comes to oftentimes the trans community, they cannot, in this case, they can't breathe, they have to recruit.
2: There you go.
1: They can't breathe, they have to recruit.
2: Yes.
1: So they have to play the game of, well, it can't possibly be a mental health issue. You can't fix that. That's just you. That's how you, that's your reality. Even though when we get into this, it is defined as a mental health issue in an overwhelming amount of these cases, oftentimes tied to forms of autism.
2: Yeah.
1: That's the medical reality. We're going to trust the science, right? That's what we're doing.
2: Yeah.
1: But yet, that's the issue we run into. And just as you know, Angela's pointing out to you, until Congress gets involved and we can actually define this, then this is back and forth all the time.
2: Yeah. We need someone with a spine to lock in those protections, or else we're going to keep seeing really terrible cases like this one.
1: Well, you said what, someone with a spine.
2: Oh.
1: Imagine that. How hard is it? How hard will that be to find?
2: A girl can dream.
1: A girl. Yes, I need 60 people in the Senate with a spine. And let's see if I can get to 218 of people with a spine over in the House. That would be a great idea. All right, when we get back, it's that time. We got a chance to test out Angela Morabito. It's Angela Morabito Jeopardy. Now, I don't know. We'll see how she does. Do that next right here on The Morning Extra. Good morning, it's Lowe's. Let's talk about Howard Brothers and Exmark. 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
12: It's Friday, September 18th, and here are your headlines. Colin Kaepernick is accusing Patriots owner Robert Kraft and other NFL owners of openly concluding after Macklemore was pulled from Ed Sheeran's tour following his pro-Palestine remarks with a stop at Gillette Stadium. Kaepernick says it mirrors what he claims happened to him in 2017. Kraft, meanwhile, denies silencing advocacy, pointing out instead to what he called Macklemore's history of anti-Semitic rhetoric. Georgia election leaders are urging lawmakers to move fast if the state does switch to from touchscreen voting to hand-marked paper ballots. Officials say it would take a major training at every level, from poll workers to the public to even lawmakers, and equipment would need to be in place by late next year to be ready for the 2028 presidential primaries. And finally, a dozen inmates at Cobb County Jail celebrated finishing the agency's six-month GED program this week. Sergeant Randall Finney says many never had the chance to earn a diploma before, calling it, quote, a big relief off their shoulders. The graduates were often able to call their families after they were finished. Sunshine and clouds will feature throughout the day with a small chance for showers in the afternoon. It'll be a high of 96 and a low of 72. Your Extra 106.3 headlines. I'm Bryce Gobert.
1: Rawr.
12: Thank you.
1: Do that every now and then for the Gobert.
2: For the Gobert.
1: For the Gobert. It makes it much easier because when you see his name, it's not spelled Gobert, but it's pronounced the Gobert. And so every now and then, like, we'll pass around some images of bears to him and, you know, just, it's kind of a mascot. I will point this out about young Bryce. And by the way, that's Angelo Morabito. I'm Carlos Medina. No Tug today. He'll be back on Monday. This is the Morning Extra from 6 to 10. We'll be taking you all the way to 10 o'clock. We are brought to you by the Van Zandt Law Group in this hour. Turns out we found out something about the fearsome Gobert probably about a week and a half ago, and now it's been this point of discussion. He doesn't like spiders to the point where at one point he FaceTimed his mom. Okay, he was in high school, which wasn't that long ago. It's a little bit different when it's me, right? I'm like, I'm 20 some years removed from high school. The Gobert FaceTimed his mom to come and get the spider.
2: Really?
13: Not come to get it, just showing her, asking, I don't know what to do. It was on the ceiling.
2: Oh, okay.
13: And
2: so
13: I was
2: what,
13: afraid it was going to fall on me, so I just got a really long vacuum, and the suction wasn't working, so I just kept failing over and over again. I was afraid I was going to knock it down on myself.
2: Honestly, that is so valid.
13: Thank you.
2: I would be terrified.
13: Thank you.
1: Apparently, you have found your ray gun.
13: I told you.
1: Justifying your silly actions.
2: So I learned a bug killing tip when I was in college from a student who came to the college from Singapore. And because that's such a warm climate, they have, like, speaking of ray gun, the scary Australia type bugs. Because it's that part of the world. Hairspray. If it flies, hairspray will stop its wings. That tip served me so well.
1: I know that when it comes to flies, because I'm not like I'm afraid of them, but I'm more like insulted. If there's a fly that's found its way into my house, I'm a little bothered because I associate flies with unclean stuff, right? Flies live with that. Windex. Windex works on flies.
2: Really?
1: As soon as you hit it with Windex, it is unable to, because of whatever is in Windex and once it's on the wings, that thing ain't going anywhere. So if you have flies that have gotten to, let's say, you know, they're looking for light and they end up on a windowsill or you're trying to figure out how to take care of them, quick shot of Windex, you'll be able to scoop them right up.
2: Nice.
1: Yeah.
2: Thank
1: so
2: you.
1: Hairspray and Windex. That's not going to help Gobert when it comes to his spider issue, though.
2: Yeah.
1: I don't say he has, only 1% of men have arachnophobia, but in terms of being concerned with spiders, I think that was 6%.
13: I thought it was more than that. I thought it was like 16.
1: No, that was heights. So we were going through a list of common men fears.
2: Okay.
1: Like, for instance, one that doesn't affect you is public speaking. All right? Like, that's not a problem for you. You clearly would laugh at it. You know, ha ha, public speaking, whatever, Angela, I got this. But heights is one that I agree with. Now, like, flying was on the list. Going to the dentist was on the list. These things don't bother me. I do not like heights, though.
2: Okay.
1: I would say that fear is legitimate in terms of I feel like I lose a little bit of balance.
2: Yes.
1: When I get up higher.
2: Okay.
1: I don't like it.
2: That's how I feel on a plane. It's
1: okay.
2: Like, ooh, I am suspended in the air. I am not loving this. So I don't have the heights thing, but I get the heights thing.
1: But I don't get the spider thing. Because
2: really?
1: I don't have a problem with spiders at all. I don't care how big or how little or anything. I'm just like, oh, spider. If I can catch it, then I'll toss it outside. I'm hopeful that at one point one bites me that's radioactive so I get superpowers.
2: That would be kind of cool.
1: It'd be kind of cool. But, yeah, so that's what the Gobert deals with.
13: Yeah, it's
1: the spider issue.
13: If I can let it, you know, let it be, I'll let it be. But if I got to take care of it, I got to do what I got to do.
1: All right, well, now let's get into Angela Morabito Jeopardy. Now, those of you who are interested in playing along at home, what I have here is a board. You will be able to see it on our Facebook and our YouTube and our X page. You will notice that I only have four categories, so this continues to move. those categories are Catholics, fat people, N-words, and education and stuff.
2: I'm intrigued and scared.
1: Okay, so
2: all at once.
1: So we're gonna play this out. We're just gonna test where your abilities are and just see how you are. If you would like to select a category, and then we'll give you the question.
2: I'm gonna start with what I know. Let's go for education 300.
1: Well, you gotta say it properly according to, because I don't have an education.
2: The education and stuff.
1: For 300, this Western lowland gorilla is the ape most people mean when they say the ape who knew sign language.
2: What is Coco? Is that Coco? That's the only...
1: Coco is correct.
2: See, I only know Coco and Harambe. Those are the only two names I know, and I didn't think Harambe could communicate with us.
1: That was actually very impressive.
2: Thanks.
1: All right, you just grabbed 300. All right, you can continue on the board.
2: Let's move around a little. Let's do Catholics for 100.
1: Catholics for 100. This Nobel Prize-winning nun was known worldwide for her dedicated charity work among the poor in Calcutta.
2: I never knew she had a Nobel Prize, but who is Mother Teresa?
1: Mother Teresa is correct. This game it's not really going to be too difficult for her until we get into a little bit of some more. All right. You already got 400 on the board. Angela Morabito, who did not expect after her visit with Newsmax and her regular appearances with the Defense of Freedom Institute to be playing Jeopardy this morning, but that's part of what we do around here. All right, continue, Angela.
2: You know what? Let's do fat people for 500. I don't know.
1: Melissa Vivian Jefferson was previously a very fat music artist known by this name.
2: Melissa Vivian Jefferson. I have no idea. Who is Adele?
1: Lizzo. Lizzo is the real name of Melissa Vivian Jefferson. All right. I told you they would get more difficult when you went down the board. Yes. I was not lying to you.
2: All right. Then I'm going to go for an easy one. Mm-hmm. I'm going to do education and stuff for 100.
1: This completely fake American writer, lecturer, and activist who became deaf and blind as a toddler and went on to become one of the most famous public figures of the 20th century.
2: You're a Helen Keller truther, aren't you?
1: Helen Keller!
2: Helen Keller! You think she was fake?
1: I think that there's a legitimate discussion of whether or not that was being written by her caretaker.
2: That's true. See, I don't know a ton about her story.
1: You called me a truther, too, by the way. Oh, you're a Helen Keller truther.
2: I don't know. Is there like, how would you guys identify yourselves? Is there another name for
1: you? Yeah, hold on. I've got the tattoo, I guess. I give everybody the look of like, are you an HK truther? No, I think it's a legitimate discussion of whether or not this was a story that was done by the caretaker. But we can get into that another time. Okay, go ahead. Continue.
2: Well, I've been avoiding this category because I'm afraid of what's in it. Let's do N-words for 200.
1: 200. This European country is known for canals, tulips, windmills, and cycling culture.
2: What is the Netherlands?
1: That is correct. There you go. I'm, by the way, saved that when she just called for it. Just, okay, good. Thank you. Just want to make sure I have a clean version of many of these. All right, continue. We've got time to handle a handful more.
2: You know what? Let's do Catholics for 500. Let's go big.
1: Catholics for 500. This legendary master of suspense filmmaker attended a Jesuit high school and maintained ties to the Catholic Church throughout his life.
2: Oh, I have no idea. And as someone who went to a Jesuit college, I feel like I should know. I'm letting down the Jesuits here.
1: I'm not sure if they're going to... Like, at some point, because of this one, Georgetown might turn on you.
2: They might just be like, give back the diplomas. Alfred Hitchcock.
1: Alfred Hitchcock.
2: I did not know that. That is very cool.
1: See, told you. Alfred Hitchcock. So now you know it. It's like he went to a Jesuit high school and stayed Catholic, even though he was the master of suspense. And Hollywood, Alfred Hitchcock. There you go.
2: Okay.
1: He's in the Klan. Well, not that Klan. The, like, friendly one where it's like, hey, look, we're all Catholic. It's cool.
2: He's
1: okay.
2: In, like, the club.
1: He's in the club.
2: Let's do education for 500.
1: All right. I don't have an education one.
2: You have the education and stuff.
1: For 500, Bailey Dupree told her husband to twist her D and call her a cinnamon roll as a reality star dealing with what issue during her televised marriage?
2: Her televised marriage? Was this the bride with Tourette's syndrome?
1: Tourette's is correct.
2: Oh, I felt so bad for this woman.
1: Have you not seen any of Bailey Out Loud?
2: No. What is Bailey Out Loud?
1: So it's a reality show.
2: Okay.
1: And I think a lot of it is built off of some of the other successful shows where they have featured other people. Like, did you ever see Love on the Spectrum?
2: No, but I'm familiar with it. Like,
1: okay.
2: I know what it is.
1: Great show.
2: Okay.
1: Great show of people who are dealing with different forms, in a lot of cases, you know, some more severe than others of autism and others, and how they live regular lives. Well, Bailey, in this case, Bailey Dupree, her Tourette's is so severe, her tics are so severe that the show is about how she lives her normal life. And part of that is she might tell you to twist her D and call her a cinnamon roll. During her wedding.
2: You know what? Good for Bailey for not letting it hold her back in the world, for still, like, going after everything she wants, whether that's marriage, whether that's Bailey Out Loud, whether that's... good for her.
1: I just wanted a chance to say, twist her D and call me a cinnamon roll. All right, you're bored. Continue.
2: Oh, gosh. Okay. I think we have to do... Let's do, like, a middle difficulty one. Let's do... Fat People 300.
1: Fat People 300. This legendary Saturday Night Live cast member was remembered for his fast-paced, high-energy physical comedy.
2: So I think this is the late, the great Chris Farley.
1: You are correct. Wow. So good.
2: That was from when SNL was like it. So good.
1: Does that resonate with you?
2: It does.
1: Okay. Because
2: it does.
1: That was, for me, that was like 14, 15 years old and watching Saturday Night Live every single weekend. Like that was, like this is a big deal. I got to be near the television to watch what turns out to be just a cavalcade of famous comedians.
2: That is so cool. So like when I think of the SNL that was like when I was in high school, I think Tina Fey, Amy Poehler, I think Stefan. Who plays Stefan?
1: I don't know who's Stefan. I
13: Bill Hader.
1: Oh,
2: that's
1: Bill Hader.
2: It. Thank you. Yes, Bill Hader. I think of those guys.
1: Ask the 23-year-old.
2: Oh,
1: he knows this stuff.
2: SNL, but
13: I love Stefan.
2: It was when we were watching all that like folks a little bit older than us would say, like, you know, you think what you have is great now. And we're like, yeah, we do think it's great. But the Chris Farley days were it.
1: Well, because I used to get, I mean, at that point, too, you're all like the stars of movies from the 90s. Whether it ends up being the Chris Rock, the Chris Farley, the Mike Myers, the Adam Sandlers, were all part of that cast. And like, even a guy who I think is very funny, Tim Meadows, ends up having a film career based off of that cast and things moving forward.
2: Wow.
1: Tim Meadows, to me, is funny in almost every movie he's in. Have you ever seen Walk Hard?
2: No.
1: Okay. He has a very small role in Walk Hard, and his entire role is to basically say this one line, "And you never paid for drugs." That's all he says throughout the movie. And every time he does it, it's done in this Tim Meadows hilarious fashion. So I love that. All right. A couple more we can jump into. The board is yours, Angela. Angela Morabito here.
2: I need redemption in this category, literally. So let's do Catholics 200.
1: Catholics 200. This prominent Hollywood actor is the leader of the Funky Bunch.
2: Oh, I am not going to redeem myself here. I have no idea.
1: Doesn't know the leader of the Funky Bunch.
2: The Funky Bunch.
1: What if I told you, I'll give you a small hint.
2: Okay.
1: His family owns a chain of burger restaurants.
2: Mark Wahlberg?
1: Mark Wahlberg.
2: Thank you for the assist.
1: Thank you. I'm glad you picked up on that one. Mark Wahlberg, when he hit the scene back in the early 90s, it was Marky Mark and the Funky Bunch. And that is pretty much the only thing he won't ever answer. He'll tell you about Catholicism. He'll tell you about a film career. He is now going to play Pete Rose, like the older Pete Rose in an upcoming movie. You ask him about Marky Mark and the Funky Bunch, there is no response.
2: Really?
1: Oh, yeah. I mean, this was a guy who, his brother, Donnie, is in New Kids on the Block. And so now you're like, well, that's Marky Mark. And he's lifting and he's dancing. And he's like, no, now I'm a serious actor.
2: I feel like he's got to own the boy band thing, though.
1: I would think so. He was a singular boy band. He was the Funky Bunch.
2: So the Funky Bunch was just, okay.
1: It's like, for instance, when you do television, and if you have anybody who's supporting you, it's Angela Morabito and the Funky Bunch. That's how it was. It was still Marky Mark, Mark Wahlberg. All right, a couple more, and we'll take it to break here in a few.
2: We're going to go to education and stuff for 400.
1: To education and stuff for 400. Chris Burke was the actor who played Corky on a network television series and had what syndrome?
2: Oh, gosh.
1: This, I think, is definitely before your... This was, like, barely my time.
2: Okay. Corky sounds familiar, but Chris Burke doesn't.
1: Famous character from a television
2: series.
1: Famous
2: character. Okay, and I know it's school-related, so I'm trying to think of, like, network TV shows that would have dealt with school.
1: I'm just rubbing my hands together.
2: I've got nothing.
1: This actor was on a major television series who actually had Down syndrome.
2: Really?
1: Yes.
2: Okay.
1: It wasn't an actor playing a Down syndrome character. It was an actual Down syndrome actor.
2: Wow.
1: So, yeah. That was actually, like, groundbreaking for the time.
2: Yeah. What was the show?
1: Let's see. Was that Corky? Was Life Goes On? What was it?
2: Okay, that sounds familiar.
1: I'll look at it at some point. I don't remember exactly on
2: this
1: that one.
2: This is going to sound so bad, but when I think network TV show set in a high school,
1: yeah,
2: I think Gossip
1: on.
2: Girl, because I am, in fact, millennial trash. Like, that is the worst possible.
1: I'm just glad that you point yourself out as like, and I'm millennial trash.
2: Yes.
1: I have a blind spot. My blind spot is from the late 90s into the early aughts. Music, movies, everything else, because that was college for me, and I didn't, first off, I didn't have cable for like the first like 2 years.
2: Okay.
1: And then I was so busy that when people would talk about shows, I'm like, I have no idea, or music. I'm like, I just didn't have time for it. I went around it. So as long as you bring up anything in that window, I'm like, I have no idea. All right. Let's get in one more with Angela Morabito. What category would you like to select, Angela?
2: You know what? Let's do N words for 400.
1: 400. This Himalayan country is best known as home to Mount Everest and 8 of the world's 14 highest peaks.
2: Nepal.
1: Correct answer is Nepal.
2: I have heard that is the worst place to fly because of all the mountains. We're talking about fear of flying.
1: Yes.
2: I'm definitely afraid of flying there.
1: I would not handle that very well.
2: It's a hard pass for me.
1: So there you go. I think that you did pretty well.
2: Thank you.
1: First ever opportunity of us playing Angela Morabito Jeopardy. Again, those categories. Let's see. Which ones did she delve into the most? The education and stuff. Catholics. You kind of avoided fat people, which I can understand you doing that.
2: Oh.
1: You being a healthy living person. You're kind of like, ooh, gross. I don't want to answer their questions.
2: After I missed it on Lizzo, and I like Lizzo. I'm like, maybe this is just not the category for
1: Lizzo
2: me.
1: Lizzo has made it a point to get herself into better shape.
2: It's good for her.
1: Yeah.
2: That's really cool.
1: Lizzo, I think, I don't even think she did the whole GLP-1 thing. I think she actually was like, I'm going to start doing this in a healthy fashion. And, cause remember, 6 years ago, it was like, hey, healthy at any weight. And Lizzo's like, no, this is silly. I'm not being healthy.
2: Yeah.
1: So let me get my act together. I'm like, good for you. She's already plenty talented as it is.
2: Yeah, she's amazing. Where has she been? Well, in the gym, but like, we need a new Lizzo album. We gotta get her back.
1: True, hasn't been doing that for a while. You know who else that can be pointed out for this? Did you see when Adele decided, when she got really healthy and decided like, yeah, this husband of mine, this ain't gonna work anymore now that I'm hot. It happens.
2: She's living a very different life. She's like courtside at the Lakers games.
1: Yep.
2: And I've always liked Adele. I'm just like, live your dreams.
1: Let this be known to the Gobert that when you select a mate, just make sure she's already pretty happy with herself, because if she suddenly like drops some weight and gets ripped abs, she may decide, I need to live a different life like Adele. And what are you going to do then? Just be on your own Gobert.
13: Sulk.
1: Yeah, just be a lonely Gobert out in the forest. That's how it'll be.
13: There'll be some trees for me to scratch my back on.
1: He'll just sit there and roar. She got really in shape and she left me like Adele did her husband. There you go. All right, when we get back, to choose your own adventure. You either get some U.S. economy information from Angela or some UFO information. I don't know. We'll see what happens. It's Morning Extra and Extra 106.3.
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14: Ladies and
1: good morning. Here are sports headlines for Friday, September 18th. The Atlanta Braves are on the road tonight as they take on the Houston Astros. The Braves' magic number to make it into the playoffs is sitting at 1-5 in order to win the NL East division. It'll be Tyler Molly on the mound tonight. He'll be opposed by Peter Lambert. First pitch is set for 8:10 from Houston. You can hear that game action on our sister station, 680 The Fan, and for free on the Fan app. College football, second-ranked Georgia opens up conference play by taking on Arkansas on the road. That'll be tomorrow afternoon, a noon kickoff. Also a noon kickoff, Georgia Tech hosts Mercer down on the flats. Week 2 in the NFL, the Buffalo Bills ended up beating the Detroit Lions 41-31. QB Josh Allen throws for 3 touchdowns and runs for 2 more. As for the Falcons, they will host the Carolina Panthers on Sunday. That will be a 1 o'clock kickoff. With your sports headlines, I'm Carlos Medina.
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1: 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Tug and Los, but no Tug. Angela Morbido, kind enough to sit in with us and take us all the way to 10 o'clock. And so I was saying to Angela, as we're getting ready to finish up the show, that now is the choose your own adventure time, because you have some economic data to get into for the weekend, or you gave me a verbal tease that I did not appreciate because you showed me on your phone, look, Fox News is reporting more UFO data. And I'm like, you know you can't say that to me. You know what I'm going to do the rest of the day now.
13: The video is interesting. I was watching it earlier.
1: Oh, well, where
2: You've
1: is
2: seen
1: it?
2: The video?
13: Yeah, it's from 1965.
1: Okay, where is it? Where can I find it?
13: I don't know. It was on TV. They were just showing.
1: Go bear!
13: I'll see what I can find. Hold on.
1: See.
2: Totally, yeah, I don't think we're doing economic data. Record low poverty, record high median household income. Inflation's still a problem. There's your economic news. Let's talk aliens.
1: Okay, there we go. I'm just glad you summarized it like that. Median household income, great spot. Record low poverty. And aliens.
13: Breaking 911, 10 minutes ago.
1: Okay, hold on. Speak amongst yourselves.
2: So this is new information that is being declassified by the federal government.
13: What it was showing was floating orbs. There was like six to eight orbs from what I could tell that were floating, and it's 1965 footage, so it wasn't that great, but you could definitely see there were some orbs floating around just in the sky. It was a blue sky.
2: And this stuff comes from Utah. Now, I would like to think that someone in the federal government has a sense of humor and is like, it's a Friday. Let's rage. Let's give them the alien stuff.
1: Yeah. Let's throw them all off the trail. Let's have some fun with some stuff. Let's give them more alien information to talk about all weekend.
2: Yeah.
1: That's okay. I don't know if this makes me the big sucker or if I eventually get justified in all this stuff, because I can go back all the way to the Time Life books, and I remember looking at the one on all the people that claimed alien abduction, and they all, when they had never met each other, were all drawing the same pictures of the things that they claim abducted them to test on them.
2: Really?
1: Yeah. Oh, it's the kind of commercial that would have messed you up.
2: That
1: look
2: is
1: up.
2: Kind of throwing me right now, honestly.
13: Real quick, I was wrong. There was multiple videos released. 2023 stuff, just floating over water, around boats, flying orbs. There's a whole bunch of stuff.
2: Carlos, to your point and to what Bryce is seeing in the video, every time one of these UFO videos drops, they look the same. They look like a surfboard. They look like a Tic Tac. It looks like something that doesn't move like a plane or a drone or anything humans have created that we know of that flies.
1: To me, this is very simple. It's either ours, preferable. It's theirs, not preferable. Or it's not either one of ours. Might be the most fun. Might not also be preferable either.
2: Yeah.
1: Especially when the dynamic capabilities of what they're able to do, we don't have. Our own military, people that fly for our own military goes, we don't have anything that moves like that. At least not that we're aware of. And so I can't imagine that the Chinese, who would be the next most logical choice, would have something like that. So you remain to get these videos, and you get to talk about it all weekend, and I'll do the same thing. I'll be like, tell my wife, look what they released today. And she's going to be like, oh, look, more orbs. She'll pet me on the head.
2: Oh.
1: Like, oh, you see what they did to him? They threw him off for the whole weekend. Now he's not even talking about economic data or inflation.
13: I think Tug knows about this.
1: Tug has such a very simple view of this. He's like, if you march out life forms in front of me, he'll still just go about his day. But he's like, all right, it's not going to change the way he looks at the world to much of anything. And the few times that I've gotten into it with him, he then spends the entire week, what happened to him, I try to tell him about origins of man, And then that weekend, his pastor brought up the same thing that I did. And that messed him up for like at least a month.
2: So I think whoever's driving these things, we got to put them on the World Cup tourist kind of circuit. Of like, you come in peace, awesome, try some brisket. Ever been to a Buc-ee's? Probably not. We've got that too.
1: That's Angela Morbido. I'm Carlos Medina. We will talk to you next week.
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35: Hey, Anthony, Fox News. That is in Iran, where hundreds of thousands of people took to the streets in a massive government-organized anti-U.S. protest, as Iran also claims it attacked another oil tanker in the Strait of Hormuz, where it's disrupted shipping for months. Oil prices, they're up this morning, and gas has been pumped up even more, another nickel for diesel to a new record high. President Trump calls that a small price to pay for preventing Iran from having a nuclear weapon. But a new Fox News poll shows a lot of concern.
36: The survey showed 71% of registered voters feel the administration lacks a clear strategy for ending the conflict, including 95% of Democrats, 83% of independents, and 43% of Republicans. 47% also believe the conflict will make the U.S. less safe, and that is up from 39% in April. A 60% majority believes the decision to take military action in the first place was wrong.
35: Fox's Jackie Heinrich at the White House. Also in the Fox poll, 53% believe the Trump administration immigration crackdown's gone too far. And a Republican congresswoman has a message for the president in a new campaign ad recorded near the White House.
37: The same Hispanics who helped you get to the White House in 2024 feel betrayed today.
35: Maria Elvira Salazar got a Trump endorsement earlier this year. Her Democratic challenger in November, Elliot Rodriguez, has accused the congresswoman of failing to stand up to the president. An ICE agent is in court in Minnesota this morning. Christian Castro is facing charges of lying about a January shooting during an enforcement operation that left an immigrant wounded. Castro was in state court yesterday facing assault and other charges after a months-long battle over his extradition from Texas.
38: There should never have been any question whether he'd have his day in court here. But instead of following the law, Governor Abbott chose to turn Texas into a sanctuary state for somebody accused of a violent crime.
35: Democratic Minnesota Attorney General Keith Ellison. 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
3: It's back to selling on Wall Street the day after rebound gains, the Dow dropping 238 points. The Nasdaq's down only 4. The

0: more confident than ever about what lies ahead. Buffett has led Berkshire since 1965. 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Ginny Cosella, Fox News.
1: We mentioned higher fuel prices. Oil is up more than 1%, putting WTI back over 103 bucks a barrel. Regular gas up 3 more cents. AAA's national average, 446 per gallon. And diesel has spiked up to 644, a record high. That is 39 cents more than last Friday. Week 2 of the NFL season kicked off last night. And Bills fans had a lot to cheer about in Buffalo's new stadium.
2: Deep drop, pump fake, going deep, wide open, touchdown, Joshua Palmer.
1: That was the first of quarterback Josh Allen's 5 touchdowns. 3 were passing, 2 running, leading Buffalo past Detroit 41-31 on Amazon Prime Video. Bills are 2-0, the Lions dropped to 1-1. In baseball, the Los Angeles Dodgers trying to three-peat as World Series champs clinched the National League West Division title with a win over Cincinnati. While the American League, Chicago beat Detroit. The White Sox now tied atop the Central with the Cleveland Guardians. Houston won. Texas lost. The Astros have a one-game lead on the Rangers in the West. I'm Dave Anthony.
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2: Hello, America. It's Friday. I want to hear from you. 888-727-BECK, 888-727-BECK. 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I went over them last hour, and, you know, the problem is, you know, if you have cancer and you're in the middle of chemotherapy, it doesn't help an awful lot to have the doctor go, but it's getting better. 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We just have a lot more vomiting to do before we stop feeling this way. 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So last hour I went over some numbers. Poverty rate in the United States just fell to the lowest ever recorded.

0: reported. Let me say that again. Because you may not be in poverty. In poverty. You may be struggling, but you're not necessarily in poverty. Our poverty rate just fell to the lowest level ever recorded. Why does that matter? Ah, he only cares about the rich. Tax cuts for the rich. Tax cuts for the rich. No. This is now pulling up the bottom, the top, and the middle. Same report. This is the middle. The real median income for households in 2025 was $87,460. That's up $2,200 in 1 year. That's the highest record going back to 1967. And that's after inflation. I know you don't feel it. Two numbers don't usually travel together. Again, more really good news. That's the kind of news the doctor looks at and goes, yeah, they don't really care about this, but that's really, really good news. Those numbers don't usually travel together. Usually when the top does well, the bottom gets left behind. Not in this economy, not what he's building. The Atlanta Fed's GDP Now model shows that in September 16th, our GDP was 5.1% annualized. That's a remarkable number. Biden never got us past 3.1. Most of his time was in the ones and the twos. The jobs, the August jobs, 162,000. Now, Wall Street was saying that it was going to be 53,000. That means triple the forecast, strongest number since March. Why did the Fed, this is all such a mixed bag. Why did the Fed raise the interest rates? Because job numbers are climbing and people, believe it or not, have more money. And so they're going to spend more money. And when they spend more money, and the government is also spending more money, inflation will rise. So that's why the Fed raised that rate. And I know it doesn't feel that way, but I'm just talking about the mechanics of it. The number of people who were stuck in part-time jobs who wanted full-time jobs dropped by 414,000. So 414,000 people went from part-time to full-time jobs, and that's what they had been wanting. And inflation is the real problem. Inflation is at 3.4%. Now, what is costing us? It was everything. Under Biden, it was everything. You strip out food and fuel, an annualized rate of inflation is 0.18%, 0.2%. So the problem is not everything now. The problem is food and fuel, and those two go hand in hand. By the way, business investment is up 8.5. You don't do that if you think things are going to get bad. The reason why I'm telling you this is because you're looking at the gas pump, and you're looking at the cost of food, and you're like, I can't make it, and I know it. There's a lot of people. I mean, we wouldn't be, believe me, gas prices, what's happening with gas is Donald Trump's COVID. It happened to him in 2020. COVID happened. Everything was going great. And then COVID happened. And it took everything down. Gas prices, diesel prices it's his COVID. It's his COVID. Diesel was caused now by Ukraine, the Ukrainian war. We just found out 10 days ago the numbers started coming out. Russia is losing, I think, 6 out of their 10 plants or 3 out of their 6. I can't remember what it is. But a lot of their plants, about half of their diesel refineries are off now because they've been hit by drones flying out of Ukraine. So that's the war. That's diesel. That's why you're paying so much. Gas is clearly just the war in the Strait of Hormuz. That has to end. That has to end. Once those two things end, you have a really healthy economy. If those get worse, it doesn't matter the health of the economy and everything else. But I'm telling you these things because everybody is telling you how bad it is, and you feel that. That's not imaginary. That's what you feel. You're putting your money down to buy gas and food, so you know it. And you feel like, I am still struggling, and all of that is real. I'm only telling you this because I want you to have some hope, because if you don't have hope, people are going to start voting for Marxists. These These things are showing right now, all these numbers are showing that we're okay. We're going to make it. We just have a lot of pain we have to eat, but we're going to make it. It's moving in the right direction, especially Marxists say, oh, well, he just cares about the rich. No, uh-uh. Lowest poverty rate in American history. So it looks like those tax cuts and other things are working for the lowest of the low here in America. Now, I don't think anybody really wants to hear this because that's not what you're feeling. Let me go to Jeff in Ohio. Hello, Jeff. Jeff.
1: Good morning, Glenn.
0: Hey, how are you?
1: Doing well, doing well. I just wanted to call in and let you know I'm a longtime listener. I found you after September 11th. I've
0: wow.
1: been a listener since then. I love you. Yeah.
0: Wow.
1: And I'm not calling to complain. I just want to let you know. I'm really not, I promise.
0: No, it's okay. If you complain, it's all right.
1: It's just more about giving you the vantage point of what people are feeling and experiencing. Maybe feeling's not even the right word.
0: I know it.
1: I travel a lot for work, and I'm feeling the same thing. I'm experiencing the same things. The problem that we're running into is we're all just done. We're tired of being told, well, look at this macro, look at this, look at this. There's better things coming down the road, when it's just not happening. And if we saw...
0: Wait. Mm-hmm. What does that mean, it's just not happening? Those macros are all real, though, and they're significant macros. So what do you mean it's not happening?
1: I'm sorry. I misspoke in terms of happening for the people and what
0: okay,
1: they see in their daily lives.
0: Yes. I agree with that. Yes.
1: That's a more fair way to say it. And I think where people's frustration really lies is we're not seeing action from the people who can take action. So to go back to your analogy about, well, when you do a house renovation or you do something like that, you know, you're going to experience these difficult times and these rough patches. And so that's all very true. But the problem is, it's not like, you know, the economy for the average person has been clipping merrily along since 2020. It's not like we came out of, a lot of things from a consumer perspective that felt really strong and really good when you look at taxes and inflation and all the things that you mentioned. So we go from that and we start to see some momentum. We start to see some relief in those everyday things, not the macros. I should stay away from that. But we've got a situation now where Congress, especially, I put a lot of my blame there, as do most people, we identify fraud. We identify a lot of things. We identify a lot of waste and overspending and all of these things.
0: Yes.
1: And we're just, here's a press release, here's a hearing, here's this. We're not seeing anything in terms of action. I can't really say any better than that.
0: So let me just say this. 100% agree with you. The Congress is worthless. The Republicans are worthless. We're not done trying to get rid of these dirtbags out of there. That's why I think Ken Paxton is so important. You don't have to agree with, you know, how Ken lives his personal life. But I'm telling you, that guy, what he did in Texas is right down the line. He's a tough nail. And if we can get more people like that in, and we're making progress, it's just not enough progress. It's not fast enough. We have still all of the dead weight. We still have all of these Mitch McConnell. I thought we only had one. We got a lot of Mitch McConnells in there that have to go. So I agree with you on you're not seeing anything. And I will tell you, the guy who has been given the biggest gift in politics that I've ever seen in my life is J.D. Vance. The president said, you're in charge of corruption. Go find all of this corruption. If J.D. Vance was smart, and he is, if he was smart, that's all he would be doing is leading a task force on corruption and lining people up. So in 2027, all you're seeing up to the election in 2028 is all of these prosecutions and corruption. If that guy could find $1 trillion, which is going to be, it won't be hard to find. If he could find $1 trillion of corruption, that would show the American people, okay, somebody is taking at least that seriously. That would also help people trying to buy our bonds, which would make our interest rates go down. J.D. Vance has the chance to become the obvious candidate, but it has to all be backed up by action. Because the only one that I see action from, honestly, is Donald Trump. That's it. And he can only do so much.
1: I agree with that. And I think that's the other thing I'm seeing as I go around and I talk to people right in my normal life and just people I run into as I travel. And I've got a real fear that the midterms are not going to go well. I hate to
0: say. So I agree with you, Jeff, but I want to hear from you why you feel that. What would people be saying? Are they going to vote for Democrats? Are they going to stay home? What is it? What's the message? What are they saying?
1: I have heard both. Primarily it's that I'm going to stay home. What's the point? I voted with very specific things and very specific directives and a very specific mandate. Very little of it has happened from a legislative standpoint or from a prosecution standpoint. Excuse me, to go back to your other point. And they're basically like, do we want to vote for driving 100 miles an hour over the cliff or 40, 35? That's the prevailing feeling.
0: Okay, so does somebody want to drive 100 miles over the cliff?
1: No. What I'm saying is basically people are saying, and I can understand where this comes from, it's the Democrats are going to take us there super fast. The Republicans, either through apathy and inaction or like, it's no big deal, are taking us to the same place just a little bit more slowly.
0: So 100% agree with that. 100% agree with that. And maybe it's just because I've watched too many action movies, but if I'm stuffed in the trunk of a car and I know they're going to kill me, I'm hoping we don't get there fast because I'm hoping something else will change along the way. I'm hoping some good guy's going to step up. So, well, you know, I'm not the guy like, look, you're both going to kill us, so kill us right now. I'm looking to negotiate to slow things down in hopes that something else will happen. So if you're thinking, you know, I'm not going to vote because we're going in the same direction, just at different speeds. Yes, that's absolutely true. And that is a really bad problem. That means you're in the trunk of a car of bad guys, no matter which. But somewhere there is a good guy. Somewhere there is hope on the horizon. And that's what we have to work towards. So yes, slow it down while also trying to find those people to put. I think there are a few good people that could lose. Texas could lose the Senate. You lose Texas, we're done. We're done. If you lose the House and the Senate, do you want to go back at 100 miles an hour? Because if we were at 100 miles an hour last time, it'll be 150 miles an hour. It is worth slowing it down. Do not throw in the towel. You have no hope. If you throw in the towel, you have no hope. I would rather keep fighting. And I am just as pissed off at these guys. I mean, I have said it. I can't stand the Republicans. I can't stand them. But I know I don't want Marxists. I know I don't want Islamists. And I'm sorry, if you're voting for Democrat, that's what you're going to get. Crazy Islamist Marxists. That's what you got on the horizon. I don't want any of that. I'd rather take a really bad cup of coffee instead of the coffee that I know is going to kill me in 10 minutes. I'll just take the really bad one that might have spoiled milk in it right now. I'll take that one. And that's not a way. That's the problem. That's not a message that gets people out and off their couch. That's not a message.
1: You're absolutely right. And I think that's where people's frustration lies that, yes, this is that existential. Why are the Republicans not meeting the moment and meeting that energy and saying, yes, this is that existential here. Let's show you what we're doing. Let's make meaningful progress on fraud. Let's make meaningful progress on spending cuts.
0: Here's why. I think it's because you haven't cut the machine out yet. All of these guys, especially in the Senate, these guys have been in there forever. You just got rid of Cornyn. Now, are you going to give Cornyn's desk to a guy who has proven himself to conservative values in Texas over and over and done really the hard things? Or are you going to give it to a Marxist because you don't like that John Thune is there mucking stuff up? No, get that guy in Texas. And then 2 years from now, let's get John Thune the hell out of there. You've got to take it apart piece by piece. Donald Trump's the only one, and he can only do it for a limited period of time. But he's the only one that can short circuit the whole thing. He's the only one that can go in, okay, well, I'm going to do this. And he can't do it all. but we have to continue to work and make progress. I personally think we've made an awful lot of progress. I also believe that the leadership at the GOP, they're still playing the game of 1970. They still are still playing this game. I don't think they see the existential threat. You know what? Anybody who's listening to me and go, Glenn Beck, you just don't understand what people feel like at the gas pump. I do. I don't feel like you do because I'm not struggling like that. And I'm sorry to say that, but it's just, it is. I'm not struggling like you are, but I am not so far away that I don't see the struggle and I don't talk to the president. I don't talk to people and say, we got to do something about gas prices. You got to take down, we got to finish this war. We got to do it. I get it. I think the Republicans, that leadership is so out of touch, they don't even notice it anymore. They get their gas pumped by somebody else. And honestly, when's the last time you saw any of these people in Washington on either side that actually like you? No. They tolerate the people. That's the problem. And we got to get those guys out. And that's going to take time, but we're going to get it done. As long as we don't lose hope. All right, back in just a second. You know, here's something that isn't really fun, but it's probably true. You've probably given your birthday to a company that has absolutely no business knowing your birthday. Think about how much information we've handed out over the years. Your name, your address, your phone number, your email, your credit card, your part of your social security number. I mean, look at all the information that is out on Facebook and Twitter and everything else. 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
0: Let me give you a sneak peek of Days of Ash. This is episode 5 and 6, Sarah? Yeah, 5 and 6. It's out tomorrow. It's a dystopian podcast, a story that I wrote and voiced. Here's a little clip of it.
3: And in the cities, it started. The fires, the looting, the gunfire. Not random, not chaotic. Targeted. Video made it out of Philadelphia. It showed 6 men with masks and radios moving in unisonly. They went block by block, taking out substations, cutting phone lines, setting controlled burns. They weren't protesters. They weren't looters. They were professionals. And they weren't alone.
0: I wrote this on vacation last year. I don't really take vacations. I wrote this last year on vacation. It's called Days of Ash. One of my producers accidentally said it's Days of Ass. And I think Sydney Sweeney is not in this. But you'll enjoy it anyway. Days of Ash. It's available wherever you get your podcasts. Episode 5 and 6 out tomorrow. You can get all of the episodes commercial free at glennbeck.com/torch. All right. Phone call is great if you needed to tell a person something. Problem starts when 5 people need to know. You know, now you're calling somebody, texting somebody else, starting a group chat, waiting for the guy who never looks at his phone. That's me. You know, and then you have the person who's like, wait a minute. What are we doing again? Rapid radios are built for a completely different kind of communication. Hey, this is what we're doing. You push the button, you talk, and everybody hears it. Okay, or you can come off onto different channels and you can go, okay, Bob, one more time. This is what happens. It's nationwide LTE. You know, I just said this last week, but I think it's worth mentioning again. LTE, nationwide LTE. It, you know, if there's a disaster, remember 9/11, if you ever lived through 9/11, you couldn't get a call. It was a boop, boop, boop. 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

0: Welcome to the Glenn Beck program. I'm taking your phone calls today. It is Friday. Thank you so much for listening to us and putting up with me a whole week. I hope we've been a service to you. Let me go to Abe in Idaho. Hello, Abe. How are you?
1: Hi. How you doing?
0: I'm great.
1: First time caller.
0: Great.
1: I greatly appreciate your show and the information you give us. I've been listening since 2009.
0: Wow. Thank you.
1: A couple things, you know, you talk about the poverty rate. Well, you look at their calculations and I don't think their base rate isn't really covering rent and food. So some of that is a little hinky calculations. But the thing I want to talk about is, it doesn't matter what Trump policies are if it's not codified, because,
0: already been through that just a minute ago, Abe. I agree with you.
1: Yeah.
0: But
1: Jeff,
0: I mean,
1: Jeff went through most of what I was going to talk about.
0: Yeah. So I agree with you on that. And that's the one thing. And the worst thing you could do is, instead of moving the Republicans in the right direction and hopefully, you know, getting some more action, because we'd have maybe a few more people on, you know, our side in that fight on the Republicans. The worst thing you can do is give it to Marxists and Islamists. I mean, that's insanity. That's insanity. You want to talk about it not happening? That's the way you do that. Thanks for your call, Chris in Virginia. Hello, Chris.
2: Good. Hello, Glenn. How are you this morning?
0: Very good.
2: Excellent. Thank you so much for taking my call. I'll tell you, today starts election season in Virginia, and I just went and voted. So had to hold my nose to do it, but one vote's in for the right side here in Virginia.
0: Good.
2: Hey, you keep talking, and we keep hearing about, gas prices are going to go down after the election. We're going to,
0: I'm not
2: put them out
0: that.
2: After the election. Why are we waiting? Why are we waiting, so many of us?
0: So wait. Why are we waiting for gas price? We're not waiting for gas prices. And I'm not saying the gas prices are going to go down after the election. I don't know that. I will tell you that we are going to take, I believe that we are going to take massive action after the election.
2: But why wait? That's the question of so many of us. Why wait? Let's do it now. Let's not have that going against us into this election season.
0: Okay. Because it's bad now, right? Would you agree it's not great? It's not great, right? Let's say we start bombing the stock, and we will. I mean, I think Trump is going to open up holy hell. I've had conversations with him, and he's said it before openly. He has had enough of these people. He thought that, you know, he could find reasonable ways. There's no reasonable way to get these people. So he's going to open up. I believe he's going to open up the biggest can of whoop-ass on the leadership that we've ever seen. So let's just say that he does that. What do you think the press is going to say? First, the war is getting worse. We are headed for boots on the ground or whatever else they're going to say. We shouldn't have started this war in the first place. They're going to say all these things, but right now it's stable. It's stable. The only thing that can make this worse is if Iran does something to hurt gas prices even more. As soon as the election's over, then you move. Right now, when you're in a situation where we're this close to the election, I wouldn't do anything. Leave it alone. Leave it alone. Because it could get worse again before it gets better. And you know what even people on our side are going to say, it's boots on the ground. This is a never-ending war. It's a forever war. So leave it alone. That would be my advice. Leave it alone until after the election. Now, if we didn't have to worry about stuff like that, if we knew that people understood what was going on, and Americans had a tolerance for this kind of stuff, which they don't, if they had tolerance, I would say, go, move, do it. But they don't have a tolerance. So that's why.
2: And I do hear, I already hear people on our side saying that, you know, this is the forever wars, and they're really kind of falling into that, and I'm just so scared going in to the midterms that people are going to, you know, they're going to fall off. They're not going to show up at the polls. They're going to say, what's the difference? And it feels like we missed that opportunity earlier this year. This started at the end of February, beginning of March. We had that 60-day crazy.
0: Yep.
2: And we should have gone after them right then. and been done with this.
0: So I think that, and here's where, you know, forever war people, why didn't we do that then? Can you figure that one out, Chris? Why didn't we do that then?
2: Same media and everything else that was going against it.
0: No. I think it's because forever war, forever war people, including Donald Trump, he doesn't want a forever war. You break it, you own it. And so what he was trying to do was get them to break enough so somebody else in the regime could pop up and go, okay, okay, okay, we'll play ball. We'll play ball. We got it. We got it. And he could break it enough to get somebody inside Iran so he didn't break the entire government. You break the entire government, now you've got skirmishes on the street. Now you have civil war. Now you don't know what you're going to get at the end. So anybody who wanted a, you know, saying that we didn't do it because this is a forever war. No, the reason why we didn't go all in like that is because he was trying to avoid a forever war. Now he's got to go in and keep killing all of these people up at the top to see if anyone. The other is the Kurds are going to come in and they're going to start arming people. And they're going to start, you're starting to see the beginning of people on the streets starting to pop their head out. But until they're armed, they're not going to do anything. But that is a risky, you know, God only knows what's going to happen when it's civil war. I believe in the Persian people. I believe this is one of the greatest societies of mankind in the 20th century, 18th century, 19th century. It is a great, great group of people up until 1979. And then they were just destroyed. If there's enough of them that remember who they are, you're going to see a renaissance of the Persian people and Iran like you've never seen before. But it could go the other way, too. That's why I've said from day one of this war, I'm not going to tell you this was a good idea or a bad idea. I can tell you why he's doing it. I can tell you if it works, it's great. But I don't know if it's going to work. It to me, it's one of the bigger gambles. I said on day one, this is why I'm not president of the United States, because I would have done what every other president has done since 1979. You know what? We got to do something and then do nothing. We got to do something and then do nothing. We got to negotiate, then negotiate and it doesn't work. We got to hit him and you hit him and it doesn't work. This president said enough is enough. We have to take this out. So we'll see. Let me see. Let me go to Danielle. Is it Daniel or Danielle?
3: Daniel.
0: Daniel, how are you, Daniel?
3: I'm doing good, Glenn. Okay, I work the polls in Erie, PA, swing district, swing everything in the country.
0: Okay.
3: People are angry. Doge, where's the debt reduction with Doge?
0: I agree. Okay,
3: number one. Number two, they're angry. Where are the checks that they promised from Doge? Not here. Gas prices, killing everybody.
0: I know that.
3: Flea market, killing them.
0: So let me ask you this. Let's talk about Doge. Why did Doge stop?
3: Glenn, there are people going through dumpsters just to get 5 cents a nickel for cans, bottles.
0: I know.
3: Take them to New York State just to get 5 cents.
0: I know. I want to talk to you about Doge. Why did Doge stop?
3: I'm listening.
0: I just asked you. Okay. I'm just going to go. Here's why Doge stopped. Doge stopped because that's where the money is. That's where the power is. You notice when they stopped USAID, that's what got Schumer and AOC and everybody else out on the street. The day they shut USAID down, none of the other stuff did they come out for. That one, they all stood in front and said, this is an outrage, because the money was there. And as Doge was going, there's so much money. There are trillions of dollars in fraud. You don't stop trillions of dollars in fraud overnight. And I wish we would have had more of a spine. However, what did the president do? The president said, JD, let people shoot at you for a while. JD, you go in and find fraud. And so they did the task force to eliminate fraud. And I just talked about this. if he gets this done, he will be the next president of the United States, because there is anger. Where are my tax dollars going? Because the next thing on this, if you don't start eliminating fraud, the next logical thing that people think is, I'm not paying my taxes because it's all going to fraud. Why am I working so hard? Why am I scrimping and saving and living on the edge so I can pay my taxes when you don't give a flying crap where my money goes? It's irresponsible, and I'm not going to be irresponsible with my hard-earned money anymore. That's where it goes. That's why this is critical, and you're right to be pissed about fraud. But let's look at, is there anything happening with fraud? Let me give you CBS News. Vance announces 870,000 people suspending of defrauding COVID-era programs barred from any future federal loans. Would have liked to seen a lot of people go to jail for that. Washington Times, L.A. nonprofit founder charged with fraud in alleged $7.5 million scheme. Hopefully they're going to jail. ABC News, federal prosecutors charged three in alleged $12 million homelessness aid fraud in Southern California. From NBC San Diego, 12 charged in San Diego in alleged daycare fraud scheme. This is being addressed. Right now, it's being addressed, I think, at the lowest levels. I think you're seeing the 12 million, 7 million. You're seeing all of that. We need the fraud that gets into the billions. But you have to, I believe, you have to build to that. You have to go, what do you, you know, usually when you're doing something like this, you don't go after John Gotti. You don't go right after John Gotti. Who do you go after? You go to Tommy No Fingers. Hey, Tommy. What do you have on John? You get the low guys and you turn the low guy. You put the screws to all the people who are in the lower levels and you say, how's this work? Tell me about it. Once you find out the system and then you find your John Gottis, because there's more than one here, when you find them, you've got Tommy No Fingers and Petey No Knees, whatever, and you flip them and they turn the screws. Hopefully, we've got 2 years, and I'm telling you, biggest gift to any candidate I have ever seen. J.D. Vance, don't blow this. You will be president of the United States. I don't care what you say about, you know, AI, or you hate AI, you love AI, all the things that everybody's spooked about. I'm telling you, he'll be the next president of the United States if he gets Tommy No Fingers to flip on John Gotti, and you start really putting people away. People care about this because that's their money. It also affects the national debt. More in a minute. All right, can of soup is, you know, a can of soup, not exactly exciting. Until the power's been out for 2 days. Then suddenly you're looking at that can of soup like somebody just handed you a gold bar. You're like, really? Emergencies kind of change the value of ordinary things quickly. 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Where's a flashlight? 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
6: Well, it didn't take long looking at the news this morning to come up with two stories. You put them together and it paints a pretty alarming picture. Number one, there is now evidence that Iran is cranking up its nuclear facilities again. And why not? There's so much opposition to what Trump has done to Iran that they must feel, hey, look, we can get this nuclear bomb thing going again, and he probably isn't going to stop us because the midterms are on the way and he's in trouble anyway. And the number two story involves that hideous organization in New York, the United Nations. The United Nations has some experts that are suggesting that the United States committed war crimes in their actions against Iran. Damn that evil United States for going after Iran just because they're trying to develop a nuclear bomb. So typical of the United Nations. But what about Trump? Well, he's on a tear right now because there's going to be a renovation of the Kennedy Center for the Performing Arts, and he doesn't want that renovation funded unless they put his name on it. Oh, he knows what's important. And the people of the United States, oh my God, look what we're paying for gasoline. Iran can have their nuclear weapon if we can just get down to $3 gasoline again. I mean, what's the harm? Besides, we need to free Palestine. Our sickening Ivy League students demand it. Give me one busload of welders, plumbers, and air conditioning technicians over an entire graduating class of Harvard. Any day, we'd be better off for it. Boy, am I in a mood. That's just me, Neil Bortz, Extra 106.3.
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0: We take Vinny in Florida. Hello, Vinny. Welcome to the Glenn Beck program. How are you?
1: I'm well. It's a pleasure to talk to you, Glenn. I've been listening to you since, oh, God, early 2000s.
0: Gosh, thank you.
1: So I wanted to chime in real quick. And, you know, for the most part, Glenn, I agree with you on pretty much everything that you talk about. I mean, you, we have our little things
0: here and there.
1: But that's par for the course.
0: Yeah.
1: But for me, you know, I'm an outlier in my family, whereas, you know, I do very well and I've done very well my whole life. But, you know, where my brothers and my parents come in, I kind of help support them as well.
0: Sure.
1: And they've all voted Republican ticket, you know, for the most part every year since I can last remember. But it's not so much the gas prices, because we see those ebbs and flows with every administration from as far as I'm concerned. So I'm not too concerned with that. I feel like that'll correct itself. But my thing is, we voted Republicans and we gave them the House, the Senate, and the White House thinking things were going to change. And I think where people are having the problem is they don't see the change that was promised when we voted them in.
0: Okay, wait. You do actually see the change. You don't see the codification of the change. That's the difference.
1: Correct.
0: Right? So it's one guy has everything on his back and he's carrying it. So now why would you punish that one guy by surrounding him by alligators, Marxist Islamist alligators? You know what I mean? I think of this election and I hate this. I hate this. Goes against everything that, you know, everything in me. I hate it so much, but it's true, unfortunately. Do you remember the show Hollywood Squares?
1: I do. Yeah.
0: Okay. Paul Lynn to block. That's what you need in tic-tac-toe. Paul Lynn to block. You're not voting for the Republicans. You are voting for the Republicans to block. Because if you don't have them in a blocking position, this guy, I mean, he is surrounded by alligators. Paul Lynn to block. Back in a minute.
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9: Not guilty. I'm Dave Anthony, Fox News. That is what an ICE agent just pleaded in court this morning in Minnesota. The same plea that Christian Castro entered yesterday in state court as he faces two prosecutions over a January shooting during an enforcement operation that wounded an immigrant.
10: For which Castro claimed is self-defense. He's accused of making false statements about his actions and faces state charges for alleged assault in what Hennepin County DA Mary Moriarty calls a
11: critical step in our efforts to hold him accountable for that shooting.
10: A Hennepin County judge Thursday releasing Castro on bond. For now, he's suspended from ICE without pay.
9: That's Fox's Jeff Manasso. In a new Fox News poll, 53% say the Trump immigration crackdown has gone too far. And there's even more concern in that survey about what's happening overseas.
12: The poll shows overall on foreign policy, President Trump's approval rating is at 37%. 71% of voters don't believe the White House has a plan to end the Iran war. Americans also continue to support 55-39% providing funds for Ukraine's military against Russia.
9: Fox's Colonel Scott. President Trump tells Axios he has a big decision coming up on Iran, whether to go in and annihilate them or not. As the standoff continues over Iran's nuclear program and Strait of Hormuz shipping, Iran claims it attacked another oil tanker again as gas prices rise again. Diesel at a new record high, $6.44 per gallon, according to AAA. Next week, the president will talk to leaders of Gulf countries at the United Nations General Assembly and then host China's President Xi Jinping.
13: Bloomberg's reporting the U.S. is expected to hold off on a new tariff announcement on China, as well as other trade partners, until the president's meeting with Xi is over. According to Politico, President Trump plans to roll out the red carpet for Xi with a rare greeting at Andrews Air Force Base. An administration official called it a big deal to the Chinese, who want Xi to be seen as an equal with President Trump.
9: Fox's Jackie.
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9: Police in Philadelphia keep investigating what's called a house of horrors, where it's feared 5 women may have died, 2 others went missing.
18: Inside the home, once owned by infamous pornographer and suspected killer Raymond R.C. Horsch and his son Eugene, police found over 1 million graphic images connected to 58 people, including several missing women. That includes a photo of Maribel Fressus, which was officially dated the year before she vanished in 2018. And while searching the home, police also found vats of mysterious chemicals, a small marijuana operation, and writings referencing serial killers.
9: That's Fox's Todd Pyro. R.C. Horsch died last year. His son Eugene was arrested in June, so far facing only counterfeiting and firearms charges.

0: She was released over Christmas time in Fargo last year into the cold with no way to get back to Tennessee. Her attorney said they'd always had proof she was in Tennessee and not North Dakota during the time of the bank fraud. Jessica Rosenthal, Fox News.
1: On Wall Street, the Dow's down 224 points. The Nasdaq, though, is up 4. A famous billionaire investor's calling it quits. Warren Buffett, who's 96 years old, put out a statement this morning. He's stepping down as chairman of his investment firm, Berkshire Hathaway, effective immediately, writing Father Time always wins. I'm Dave.
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2: Hello, America. It's Friday. Get to the news of the day here in 60 seconds. First, our gutters are basically a highway where nothing is supposed to park, but it does. 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It's great. 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I want to talk to you about the health of us as a culture here for a second. You know that two-thirds of Americans do not socialize at all during an average day. Let me say that again. Two-thirds of Americans do not socialize at all on an average day. Only 30% of Americans overall engaged in communicating on an average day in 2025, down from 38%. The average time spent socializing dropped from 41 minutes to 35 minutes per day in the same period, almost mirroring the amount of rise in times playing video games or using social media. They say most of this can be traced back to the impacts of COVID-19, especially with kids, because they were in lockdown and it did such damage to them. And now they don't know. They don't know how to socialize. When you can't see people, you can't talk to people, this is why we're so apt to hate people.

0: people that are saying something that we don't necessarily like, or not even listening to what they're fully saying. Because they're not people anymore. They're just stats. They're just a person online. It's not a real person. You don't have to look people in the eye to do it. And this, I don't think this is getting better, but it needs to, because we have no culture. You can't fight all of this politics stuff and expect to have a country if we don't have a good culture. Let me take you back last week. A flyer went up at NYU. It was a lookalike contest, 10 o'clock at night in the park, $5 prize, bring your own bottle. Georgetown had one too. South Carolina called theirs Kirkiversary. They put up $50. Rochester had a cash prize and a trophy. Lincoln, Nebraska, somebody taped pictures of a dead man to bus stops with the words on them that I'm not going to read to you. And almost all of it was anonymous. You know, posted on apps, built so nobody has to sign anything. Every university said no student group was behind it. I believe them. Some of this may be just a dozen kids who found this cruel joke, plus a screenshot buys you a day of attention. But I can't tell you that America doesn't celebrate murder, because we do. At least a good portion of it seems to be. Not that long ago, things like this, you kept to yourself. If you had dark, you just, because you knew the whole society would turn on you. Shame on you. Man shot in the back in a Manhattan sidewalk. Within a week, his killer has a fan club. A fan club! We went from safe, legal, and rare to shouting it from a stage. And rare was really the word that mattered there, because rare meant something was lost. Did you see now, where was it? What state is it? I want to say it's California, but I don't think it was. One of the states just said that you can be kind of pregnant. Women can be kind of pregnant. Nope, I don't think there's a halfway point on that. But if you're only kind of pregnant, that means that's not a human being. So we devalue life again. We're already doing it on social media. You know, grown-ups take and they hold two truths, two things at the same time that don't necessarily agree with each other. But that's expensive. That's hard. Celebration is cheap. And that's the whole trade today. I don't think we got meaner. I think we got tired of paying. Let me take you back to that flyer, though. You know, the person who ever printed those flyers is going to be 40 someday. And he or she is going to have a kid, and the kid's going to ask him what he did in college. And there is no version of that sentence that comes out right. Oh, I printed up flyers celebrating the death of Charlie Kirk. He's going to have a friend get sick, a brother get divorced. And he will have spent his 20s training an organ inside of himself, the one that feels a little lift when somebody else goes down. And that organ doesn't check your list first. It fires whoever is in front of it. It will automatically eventually fire at people he loves. And he won't understand why. He won't understand why he is the way he is, why he feels these things or doesn't feel certain things. A crowd that assembles around contempt and vitriol can only talk about one thing. It has no second subject. And when it runs out of enemies, it starts looking around inside the circle. Everybody in that park at 10 o'clock, they know that. Somewhere underneath, they know that. So why are they laughing so loud? You don't end up at the good part of your life from there. You end up alone in a room at an age where that's harder to fix. And a lot of people you can no longer call. There was this guy in, I don't know, 1820s, I think. He was a theological student. His name is Carl Sand. And he knocked on a door of a house in Mannheim. Inside it was a playwright, and it was the most popular playwright in Germany at the time. You better check all these facts, because just trying to remember off the top of my head. But the man who at the door was a student. And that student was leading a movement against this playwright. And he decided that that playwright was a traitor. And so when he came to the door, Sand stabbed him in the chest. And as he was dying, the accounts say, this little boy, 4 years old, came into the room. And he looked at Sand. And Sand went out in the street and turned the knife on himself. He didn't die. They nursed him back into health so they could try him. A year later, they took him out to a meadow outside the city and executed him. He was 24 years old. Now, here's the weird part. The crowd came forward and soaked their handkerchiefs in his blood. They broke up pieces of the scaffold and carried them home. The executioner took the timbers out to his vineyard, and he built a little garden hut out of the timbers and the scaffolding of the noose, of the gallows. And he would go out there in secret and sit inside of it. They actually gave that meadow a name. It was called the Meadow of His Ascension. They didn't just forgive this guy. They canonized him because he got a traitor. So what happened? Because this is where the lesson is. That's why, this is the only reason why you learn history. Not for that part of the story, for this part of the story. So here's what happened. The government of the German states met at this little spa town and answered. They dissolved all of the student societies. They put official watchers inside the universities to sit in on all of the lectures. They blacklisted professors. They censored the presses. The lid that stayed clamped down on German liberty, it stayed there for 30 years. One man decided a writer was a category instead of a man. And then a whole generation decided that young man was a saint. And what did they get in the end? What did they actually purchase? What they purchased was the excuse that took everybody's liberty away, including theirs. The people who cheered at the meadow spent the rest of their lives in a country with a government agent in the back of their classroom because of what they did. And it doesn't come all at once. It never does. It comes in order, and you can watch it climb. So let me show you the order of how this happens to society, and you tell me where we are on the ladder. Go there in 60 seconds. First, you can walk from the living room to the kitchen without feeling like you've accomplished anything, but your dog disagrees. I mean, you stood up. Something was happening. What's going on? What's going on? He stands up. Maybe there's food involved. They're going towards the kitchen. Food is involved. Whatever it is. He would very much like to participate in that. That's one of the great things about dogs. Life doesn't actually have to be particularly exciting for them. 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
0: So what happens? What happens? What is the ladder that gets you to a society that just completely breaks down? First, the anonymous stops being anonymous. Somebody puts a real name on it. And then it moves off the dead man and onto his wife and his children. Think of Charlie Kirk. Then institutions stop condemning it and they start explaining it. Then ordinary people who aren't radicals at all start using the phrase that really gives the whole thing away. And that is, oh, look, I don't condone it, but where are we so far on this ladder? Then it widens off the famous man on the stage onto the kid that's walking to class with the wrong sticker on his laptop. Now that person is a traitor. Are we on this ladder anywhere? Where have we stopped yet? We still, you with me? And here's the last one. This is the one that ends countries. The joke stops coming after the killing and starts coming before the killing. You know, I first wrote this list down. I thought of it kind of as a forecast. Then I held it against, you know, the last 12 months. Please call me if you think I'm wrong. It looks like pattern is being completed right now. The widow was mocked. Done. Permission phase is everywhere. He said things too, so done. Flyers on the bus. You know. They're aimed not just at the famous man. They're aimed now at whoever had to walk past them on the way to 9 o'clock class. And that's widening. You're a Kirk supporter. You're in TPUSA. Now you're the enemy. Not just him. Now you are. And last week, a lecturer at a California university on his own account, his own name, no app hiding him, commented under a campus group's announcement of a upcoming event for a man who is still alive. He wrote that someone could do the funniest thing just before Kirkiversary. He didn't say the word, but he didn't have to. That's the craft of it all. Deniable enough to keep your job, clear enough so everybody reads it and they understand. Scheduled room, a date, a living man, and a joke about what might happen to him. That's the last rung of the ladder. How many jokes have you heard about people killing people like Charlie or Trump or me, a friend of yours? One of them hasn't fallen. The institutions still condemn it. NYU, Maine, Nebraska, Georgetown, South Carolina, Tennessee, UNC Charlotte. Every one of them has said this is wrong. It's wrong. It's wrong. It's nothing. It's nothing. Is it? That's the last wall standing. And I don't think that's much of a wall, because I think most of these universities are saying it because they have to. So anyway, what happens after all that? Only two roads leave here. The first is a mirror, and somebody keeps a ledger, and the other one keeps one back. And after that, nobody is arguing about anything anymore. They're just settling scores, and there's no exit from that. It doesn't end when somebody wins. It ends when everybody is too exhausted to go on, and decades later, they didn't get anything. The second one is Mannheim. Something terrible finally happens, and the people with the pens write the answer, and the watchers in the classroom, and the list, and the license, and the permission slips. Oh, and you'll be oh so popular. At some point, we have to find a way to come together. Because honestly, what is the end of this? You've heard the story of Rwanda. People, neighbors turned on neighbors, killed neighbors. Guys and people who had babysitted in the neighbor's house, helped raise the kids in the community, went in because they got so whipped up, and they killed the neighbors and their kids. They were friends a short time before. Killed them. And when the war was over, the people who had family members that killed wanted to kill the others. And they could have. But they didn't. A very wise leader in town said there's a tree in every town square, if you will. I want everybody to gather in that town. And I want all the people who did all these things to confess. And if you're sincere, I want you to forgive them. You can't forgive everybody. Some of them have to pay a price. But some that weren't the worst of the worst, if they're sincere, forgive them. Help them back up. They put the country back together as best they could. Before it gets to the slaughter of people, we really need to look at our culture and what we're doing in our culture. And then ask ourselves, what's the end game here? Honestly, what is the end game? Because one side is already talking about tribunals. One is already saying that there's going to be trials for anybody who was supporting Donald Trump. What? We don't do that. I mean, you know, they're taking on the Kennedy Center now. Do we have that? Listen to this politician talking about what's happening at the Kennedy Center. It needs to be redone, but they don't want Donald Trump to do it. Listen to this. This is a congressman.
2: The president's proclivity, his inclination, and this administration is towards violence. You've seen the violence on the buildings of the East Wing. It was a very much a historical figure and institution. The building had so much history. Same thing that's happened with the reflecting pool.
0: Violence on buildings. The president of the United States, this particular one, happens to be a builder. That's what he does. And so he is taking things down and rebuilding them. He wants to rebuild the Kennedy Center. That whole press conference was because they will not stand for the violence on buildings. Watch your rhetoric, sir. Watch your rhetoric. The violence on buildings? No, he wants to remodel it. He wants to fix it. That's one thing this guy is good at. He's built his whole life around building. Others are tearing down. Which side are you on? Building up or tearing down? I'm for building up. But pick a side. Pick a side. And then try to be a peacemaker, because we are going to have to come back together. 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
0: Welcome to the Glenn Beck Program. So I want to bring in a couple of people that I just can't. You know, I was talking about how we have to start listening to each other, being decent to each other. And I was in Utah last week for Charlie Kirk's one-year memorial. And I said to my son, who goes to college, and I said, what are people saying, when you're at the TPUSA table? And he said, Dad, one girl walked by, and excuse me for this, but one girl, he said, probably 19, really pretty, walks by and goes, oh, my throat hurts. And he's like, I just stood there and I was like, what is wrong with you? What is wrong with you? And I said, how'd you answer? And he said, I didn't. And I said, good. If that happens to you, there's how you answer it. You know, Charlie, if you would have had a chance to meet him, Charlie would have listened to you for an hour and he probably would have ended up liking you, and maybe you would have ended up liking him. Have a good day. Don't fight back, because they win. When you fight back like that, they win. Say something to them that makes them think at 2 o'clock in the morning, oh, crap, I feel like a bad human being. Because that's what gets people to change. You say such kind things back to them, they change at 2 o'clock in the morning. They're not going to change when the crowd is cheering. Now, a couple of days ago, I hear about another girl that comes on another campus, and she's made a cake for Kirkiversary. And she goes up to Riley Barnes, Riley Beasley. This isn't going to be an impossible interview because they're both Rileys. One's a boy, one's a girl. And yes, I can identify boys and girls. But anyway, so one of them is a guy, one of them is a woman. And I'm going to have to just say Riley boy, Riley girl. I want to answer from one of them. But welcome to the program. These guys, they were investigated for exposing this ghoul for celebrating Charlie Kirk's death, and they didn't dox. They didn't. Let me have them tell the story. Let's start with Riley Barnes. Girl, go.
29: Hi. Hi, thank you for having us, first off. But yeah, we were trying to promote the Charlie Kirk Memorial, and we had a whiteboard that had tally marks for yes and no, and we put the question, do you think that Charlie Kirk deserved to be murdered? This woman came up, and she started laughing on our board, and she said, oh, I think my cake is pretty funny. We then request her to remove the lid of the cake, which she gladly did. And then we saw that it said Happy Kirkiversary. And then we told her that we were going to take a picture, and she sat there and posed for us for 10 minutes.
0: Okay. So, I mean, think of this woman's sad life. She took all that time out to go get a cake, have it made to bring to say to you two. She knows this is going to go on social media, because unless she gets just really sick, twisted pleasure for saying it to two people. So what happened then after that? Riley, boy, go.
1: Yeah, well, I'm so glad that you can identify whether we are a boy or a girl, and I'm excited to be on the show here, Glenn. And just to reiterate here, we were actually that day promoting the event that you were speaking at, the memorial at UVU for Charlie Kirk. So what happens next is we take that photo, and then it ends up online. She poses as Riley Barnes, Riley Girl, says, and this post goes viral, one of the biggest posts that we've ever had, and we've had some big posts before, and for justifiably so, she faces a lot of backlash. I think it's vile. I think it's disgusting when you're going up to a group of conservatives on the one-year anniversary of Charlie Kirk's murder and showing them a happy Kirkiversary cake when they're doing nothing more than promoting an event to memorialize the tragedy that occurred just 45 minutes down the road at UVU.
0: So I would go and say it's despicable, even if it wasn't a conservative, and I know you didn't mean that, but I mean, I would broaden that. It is despicable. What is ghoulish? It is absolutely ghoulish. Okay, so now the school starts coming after you guys. What did you say on that post?
29: All I said on the post was, what is wrong with students in Utah?
0: Perfectly logical. Okay, so then the university comes after you?
29: Yeah, shockingly. I have no idea what they were thinking to begin with.
0: But what were they coming after you guys for?
1: So one of the things that the university was alleging when they had summoned us to a meeting was that we participated or were involved in doxing. They thought this was some sort of dox campaign. And, you know, luckily enough, the university has come to its common senses just yesterday now and fully dismissed our case because, one, they were lacking in evidence of any proof that we had any involvement in doxing because we didn't. Doxing is a serious allegation here. Doxing has a criminal element to it, and I can say confidently that I and no other member of our organization has had any involvement or coordination in anything illegal, including doxing. Two, we had great legal counsel to Erica Kirk actually played a major role in us getting that counsel. She put some lawyers on retainer for us, and they provided expert legal services, which were to our benefit. And then three, at the end of the day, the university backed down on this because of the massive backlash they received on social media. Rightfully so. They went after two conservative students for calling out somebody celebrating murder instead of actually addressing the fact that students on their campus are celebrating murder.
0: Riley, what do you take from all of this? I've talked about this a couple of times this week. I talked about it in my speech, you know, that When a culture loses, especially its women, when women become coarse and, you know, guys were slugs. We look up to women and it's not your responsibility, but it does. We hold ourselves to a higher standard because women have always been nurturing and kind. They're the ones that do that. We go to war. Women are the ones that say, knock it off. And so we do. I'm seeing women now become as bad as the most ghoulish men I have ever seen. How rampant is this?
29: It's honestly very unfortunate. I am seeing that this is more of a norm, especially in our younger generations, of them celebrating political violence or just them being violent themselves as a human. And I completely agree with you. I think that women are way worse than men in this situation. Women think that they are a protected class, so they can do whatever they want. And that's not okay, and they shouldn't think that way either.
0: I wonder, has something died in all of us? I mean, women are naturally more nurturing, and it feels like that is dying in there. I mean, when you have women sitting in a courtroom and saying, you know what, it'll be good for women if we, you know, if we dismiss the fact that she just brutally strangled three of her kids. You know, you're hearing people, you know, holding up, you know, pictures of their kids going, yeah, me too. I get it. I mean, what is happening?
1: Yeah, I would love to speak to this one. As a member of the Church of Jesus Christ of Latter-day Saints, I believe when you're living in these end times that evil will be seen as good and good will be seen as evil. And I think this is what's going on in this situation. You're seeing all across this country radicalization, this polarization between, you know, man and woman, left and right, whatever it may be. But at the end of the day, it seems like good is being punished and bad is being celebrated. And I think that's something really wrong. Going back to your last question, too, it's not only women. Earlier in the year at the University of Utah, we had a man who came up to one of our booths when we were doing a debate style debate at the University of Utah. And this individual ended up getting arrested by university police because he said to us at our booth, as we're conservatives, that he was going to kirk us. And I don't think it takes much of an imagination to maybe understand what he might have meant by that. But we're seeing this on all fronts. There's a pattern of radicalization being seen at the University of Utah and really just colleges in general across the country.
0: It's weird how, you know, and I think that's why evil took a stand in Utah. You would not expect stuff like this to happen in Utah. And if it can get there, it can get anywhere. You know, you think of these campuses being, you know, soft and, you know, and kind and everything else. And it's, but it's everywhere. It's absolutely everywhere. How are you feeling? Is this, does this embolden you or does this, lead you to say, I know there's a lot of risk in this. I don't know. How are people in your community interpreting this for themselves? I'd like to hear from both of you.
1: Yeah, I'll jump on this one first. Something that we're seeing at the University of Utah is insane growth. Conservative students are seeing what the university was trying to levy against the two of us, and they understand that now it's time they need to get involved and they need to stand with us in this fight. And luckily, the case was dismissed. But that doesn't mean that the campus culture has changed either with students or faculty. So we've seen immense growth over this past week, and we're fortunate to have so many great patriots at the University of Utah that are willing to stand with us and get involved.
0: Riley, girl, go.
29: Yeah, I think the way that Riley just phrased that was just beautiful, honestly. We are seeing a lot of growth with what happened from, honestly, a lot of students on campus as well. The amount of messages or DMs that I have gotten from students saying, this is what I needed to get involved so that people can hear my voice is exactly what we needed to show them. And it is inspiring to see that these students are now ready to be on campus to show their voice and to be an open conservative.
0: I'm proud of the two of you. I think you are, I mean, I know that probably doesn't mean anything, but, you know, I'm proud of you. I know how hard it is. I know how confusing your life is. I know, what you're going through on campus after campus after campus. And to be able to hold strong, not respond, in kind, instead be kind and respond with the truth, you will change hearts. Like I said earlier, in the middle of the night, you may not win the room, but you will change hearts in the middle of the night. Cause that's the only place that people really change their heart. Is it 2 o'clock in the morning when they're laying in bed reviewing what the hell they are as a human being? So congratulations on that. Thank you so much.
29: Thank you.
0: You bet.
1: Thank you, Glenn.
0: You know, what's really tough about this story is the lawyers got involved, and not everybody's going to be able to have a lawyer. Not everybody's going to get the attention of, you know, Erica Kirk. And I think that's what really changed this around. Lawyers got involved, and lawyers said, really? You want to play this game? And all of a sudden, they changed their tune in seconds. We have to be vigilant, and we have to be good to each other, and we have to support those organizations that are lawyering up to protect our kids in their college campuses, because it's a jungle. It really is a jungle. But things are changing. All right, more in a minute. There's a big difference between I can't do this and I don't know how to do this. But when you're scared, those two sentences, they're interchangeable. They sound exactly the same. I can't do this. I can't do it. I don't know how to do this. An unplanned pregnancy brings 100 questions at once. How am I going to afford this? How am I going to tell my family? What happens to school or work or all the plans I have for my life? I can't do this. I don't know how to do this. When you don't have any answers, it feels like there aren't any answers. And this is where Preborn comes in. 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Right now, another mother needs that moment. Can you give it to her? $28 helps provide one life-saving ultrasound. $140 helps rescue 5 babies. 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
2: 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That still counts for something. 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
8: It's September 18th, and this is your Fox Tilly Snapshot. Today is Air Force Day, commemorating the establishment of the Air Force as a separate branch of the military in 1947. The Air Force can trace its roots back to the Civil War when they were first established at the Signal Corps, and their job was to provide visual communication from aerial balloons using flags or torches. President Harry Truman's signing of the National Security Act in 1947 has allowed the Air Force to push the boundaries of technology and become the swiftest tactical force within the military. Also on this date, in 1899, The Maple Leaf Rag by ragtime composer Scott Joplin was copyrighted by the U.S. Copyright Office. Also in 1947, the National Military Establishment began its first day of operations. We all know it today as the Department of Defense. If it's your birthday today, you share it with Hockey Hall of Fame coach Scotty Bowman, born in 1933. I'm Tushar Saxena, and that's your Fox Daily Snapshot.

0: Let me go to Laura. Thank you for listening, Laura. You're on the Glenn Beck program.
1: Hi, Glenn. This is Laura. How are you today?
0: I'm very good. I'm very good.
1: I actually was going to give up on talking to you today, but I wanted to say that I am so grateful for the different subjects that your program highlights.
0: Thank you.
1: And I actually sent the, I think it's Prager University interview that you had. I sent that to my daughter.
0: What'd she say?
1: And I just sent it to her today.
0: Oh, okay.
1: So, but we were talking about it, and I don't actually explain things very well. So she's going to watch it, I'm going to watch it, and then we're going to go back and talk about
0: it. Yeah, good, good, good.
1: But I also really enjoyed your piece on your vacation. That was wonderful, and I've watched it twice.
0: Okay,
1: and I can see myself watching it again because I thought it was magnificent.
0: Thank you. Well, there's nothing better than somebody's vacation slides, but maybe that's just me. Laura, I've got less than a minute. Go ahead.
1: Okay. I just wanted to say that I think that President Trump needs to hire PR persons just for him, not for the Republicans, not for, any other kind of company that's trying to. Anyway, he needs to hit people emotionally.
0: Yeah, I will tell you, thank you for your comment. I will tell you that he does have those people. I think that what they are missing is, I think they are in the White House, and what they are missing is what people are feeling emotionally. It'd be good for the people of the White House to listen to the first hour of today's broadcast, because I gave the facts and then I listened to the people emotionally, and you've got to find a way to put those two things together.
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0: 3 years ago, terrorists murdered more than 1,200 innocent Israelis and took 250 hostages. Today, as we remember the souls lost on October 7th, Israel is still under threat from terrorists sworn to her destruction. And the anti-Semitic hatred and violence continues to rise all over the world. 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
7: To be the mediators. I'm Lisa Brady, Fox News. Gulf allies. President Trump plans to meet with next week on the sidelines of the UN General Assembly, as he now signals he's mostly going it alone on Iran.
8: A reporter asked him, next to a jet engine, so it was kind of hard to hear. We don't have the soundbite. Asked him if he has heard from the Iranians through an intermediary, and he said, we deal directly. That is now, as he tells Axios the following, I have a big decision coming up. Do I want to go in and annihilate them, or do I not? It is a big decision. Anything can happen with me. A new Fox News poll finds that among all voters, 26% see a clear White House strategy for ending the war.
7: Fox's Peter Ducey at the White House. Oil prices back on the rise today, with U.S. crude topping $102 a barrel, as a surge in gas prices also continues, with diesel still hitting new highs, especially hard on farmers and truckers, which can ultimately hit consumer prices. An ICE agent accused of shooting and wounding an immigrant in Minnesota and lying about the circumstances of that incident pleads not guilty in federal court, a day after Christian Castro entered the same plea in state court. Castro has claimed self-defense in the January incident. He's been released on bond and suspended from ICE without pay for now. Just getting word that singer-songwriter Duncan Sheik has died. The Tony and Grammy winner was 56.
9: Sheik is best known for his 1996 hit Barely Breathing, which earned him a Grammy nomination. He later won two Tonys for co-writing the music for Broadway's Spring Awakening, which also took home Best Musical in 2006.
7: Fox's Michelle Polino. His family had posted Wednesday he was in critical but stable condition and receiving medical care. They're now telling the New York Times his cause of death was organ failure, posting the world has lost a singular talent and deeply influential voice in music and theater. 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
7: A delay in Cleveland in the murder trial of an attorney accused of killing his former client.
13: Gregory Moore is accused of the 2013 stabbing death of Eliza Sherman outside his downtown Cleveland office. Prosecutors say Moore, who was Sherman's divorce attorney, killed or had someone kill her so that she would not be available for her divorce trial that he was allegedly unprepared for.
14: I am going to dismiss our panel of jurors.
13: A Cuyahoga County judge now pushing back the case and granting a delay after the lead defense attorney asked to be removed. A new pretrial hearing is expected to be scheduled for next week. Jeff Manasso, Fox News.
7: Days after the Anthropic CEO called for a collective effort to slow the pace of advanced AI for safety, the company has announced its Claude model is helping to build its successor, handling more than a quarter of the research and development, but completing tasks under human supervision. Risk warnings have escalated after an OpenAI model went rogue during testing this summer. For the first time in more than a century, a new cat species is identified. It's small and a leopard lookalike.
9: Sheik is best known for his 19...
15: The tiny feline is named the Leopardus tilcayo and was found in Bolivia's lush Yungas forest after a biologist received a call in 2016 about a weird cat given to a local wildlife sanctuary. It came from a local man who found it as a kitten on a road near the forest. He took the kitten in, thinking it was a

0: For Americans who have accumulated retirement savings, the majority of those funds are often held in tax-deferred accounts like 401ks and traditional IRAs. Tax deferral is a powerful tool when you are saving. However, in retirement, each withdrawal is fully taxable. Even if you don't need the funds, the IRS eventually requires you to make withdrawals through RMDs, adding to a retiree's tax liability. Planning on passing your IRAs to your heirs? 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

0: Welcome, everybody, to the Friday edition of Clay and Buck, and we have a lot to talk to you about today. More crazy stuff from the insane left. You got Macklemore, you got Hassan Piker, Abdul Al-Sayed. They're running wild all over the place. We will bring sanity to that situation or that conversation. But also just want to let you know, we've got an absolutely stacked guest roster today. Sometimes it just sort of happens. We try to have one, maybe two guests today. Today we've got a bunch of them, but they're all fantastic, beautiful guests. Clay, it's kind of Friday Ladies Day on the Clay and Buck Show because we have Ann Coulter coming up. We have Carol Markowitz, and we have Representative Kat Kamak, who will be with us, and they're all talking about different things. Carol's going to talk about the Macklemore situation, Israel-Palestine, all that stuff. Representative Kamak on AI, tech, where Trump is, and all that stuff. We've got a special guest on finance, actually, later on this hour, talk about the markets, the price of gas, all of that. We'll introduce him in a little bit. And then, of course, Ann Coulter is just going to be, she's going to join, she's going to throw bombs, as a Coulter does. So we got a lot to look forward to today on the program. Here we go on Trump, Clay. I wanted to get into some of the latest from him before we dive into so many other things. First off, on Iran, everyone is looking now at how much Iran is going to affect the situation of these upcoming midterms. We all know it's very real. It's something that's on people's minds. Here's Trump saying, look, we're going to make a good deal or no deal. This is cut nine, guys. Play it.
1: Iran wants to make a deal. They're not ready, in my opinion. We're going to either make a deal that's good or we're not going to make a deal at all. We've already ended their capability toward getting a nuclear missile. If we would not have used our B-2 bombers, we would right now have an Iran with a nuclear weapon, and they would use it. They would use it very easily. They are considered you look anywhere in the world, they're considered the most evil country right now.
0: All right, cut it off right there for a sec, guys. It's that, like a bro conversation, you see this, Clay, like you talk to your buddies about. Go to cut eight. Now here he's talking about whether he'd rather be eaten by sharks or get electrocuted. Cut eight. Or not. I thought the lead is
1: your question. If you get a little leak and the water starts coming in your boat and you're in electric, do you get electrocuted or not? He said, you know, nobody's ever asked me that question. And I said, so here's my question. You remember this? I used to say it during the campaign, driving the press crazy, but people found it sort of amusing. I said, so if I'm in an electric boat and I see I'm going down and the water's pouring in, so I know I'm going to be electrocuted, but 5 yards away there are sharks. Do I take the electrocution or do I go swimming with the sharks? And you know what my answer was? I'll take the electrocution, okay? I'll take the electric. But he didn't know how to answer the question, Johnny. He said no idea.
0: Clay, what do you think of our commander-in-chief's decision-making on that one? I think you would take Sparky over Jaws.
2: Yeah, first of all,

0: Well, I think
1: like,
0: it's a tough choice.
1: What are we talking about today? What is this?
0: Well, it's like saying, you know, would you rather, which way would you rather go? I guess if you get electrocuted, you basically are drowning, right? It's not the electrocution that would actually end up killing you, probably. I know you can have some electrical currents that are so strong, but I think it would probably knock you out and you would drown. Versus the shark attack. I think it would go pretty fast with the shark attack. I think you would be done very quickly. But I think I would rather be electrocuted. I think the president has made the right choice here.
1: Strong decision making. Now, back to the real thing that he was talking about, or the more real thing, the thing that is on people's minds. Iran not having nuclear weapons capability versus where we are right now with the price of gas. Price of diesel, Clay, is at a, I know it has hit a high. I'm trying to see how high that high is, but these prices, unfortunately, are going against us on the first day of voting. Are you unconcerned? Are you still feeling like we're in a good enough spot to get it done?
0: Look, I think the overall price of oil and gas in many ways has been factored in and people are upset about it. But I think the pivot that Republicans have started to deploy, at least some places, is they, first of all, oil and gas prices were higher in June of 2022 when inflation hit 9.1%. So under Biden, gas prices were higher 4 years ago than they are now. And the reason why prices in general are high is because of Joe Biden. So everybody who is a Democrat that is arguing we're going to make things more affordable, I get the concern about affordability, but we are recovering from the disastrous economic choices that Joe Biden and Democrats made. And that is the reason why people are upset about affordability now. If you look at the data, I saw yesterday that we hit an all-time high in average family income. Do you see that? I think it's like $87,000 now, ballpark figure. It has never been higher. That's adjusted for inflation. Things have gotten better. But the problem is things are not recovered yet. Now, you can certainly argue tariffs and the decision to go to Iran have not helped the overall cost of goods. I think that's a fair critique to have. But the argument of Democrats will help make affordability better, they have actually failed. We just gave them control of the economy in January of 21. When Joe Biden came in, Buck, inflation was 1.9%. In a year and a half, it went to 9.1%. Core inflation right now is 2.4%. With oil and gas included, it's 3.4%, but that fluctuates quite a bit. At 2.4%, we're not far from the Fed target of 2%. They are raising interest rates now. They cut interest rates, probably, Buck, too soon for Joe Biden because they cut interest rates going into the election. Jerome Powell, who claims that he's not a political actor, cut interest rates pretty substantially for Joe Biden going into the election. And so when I look at the big picture here, to me, the story is, who do you trust to actually make the economy better over the next 2 years? Democrats or Republicans? For me, that's not a difficult choice. Doesn't mean that everything's perfect. Things are better. They're substantially better than they were in June of 2022. And the data reflects, and I've said this, and this is what all of the sort of economists say, it takes a long time for people to get used to prices increasing as rapidly as they did in 2022. And so we're still dealing with the fallout of that decision made by Democrats, and the arsonists are saying you should hire us to put the fire out.
1: I also think while all of that is true, the best thing that can possibly happen right now is a serious trend in downward gas prices. Clay, right now we're roughly $100 a barrel, I think. Isn't that the more
0: That's
1: or less
0: about right.
1: We are?
0: Yep.
1: I think we could get it down. I think by Election Day, if a few things go right and a few things just stay where they're supposed to or go in the direction they're supposed to, we could get down to 80 a barrel, which I think would be a huge, and now there's going to be a lot of early voting, and so this is imperfect, but I'm saying over the next 60 days.
0: The other problem is, I don't disagree with you at all. The other problem is, though, the decline in overall oil and gas prices drastically follows the decline in the average cost, right? So I think at this point, even if oil and gas drop to $80 a barrel tomorrow, the degree to which it takes to get
1: those reflected in your gas prices.
0: I think it's kind of baked in at this point. Yeah, I think it's baked in.
1: I'm trying to be optimistic here, buddy. All right. Ebenezer Scrooge.
0: Yes.
1: Just give me a second. Thank you. So a few things. One, the summer driving season, this is just a cyclical thing. It has nothing to do with Trump, Iran, the Democrats, anything. Okay. Summer driving season is over. So that means that there'll be a little bit of a drop in demand, which will be helpful. They can start doing winter blend gasoline, which has more cheap butane, and so that can help with this. I mean, I was obviously researching this stuff last night. I'm like, how can this happen? That, Clay, is worth about 20-25 cents at the wholesale level, so that makes its way to the pump price as well. But still, so those are two things. Those are the things that are just going to help a little bit, which are wind at the – that's wind in the sails of the Republicans. It's not a ton of winds. I get it, but it's some wind. The big thing is – Middle East supply, and finding ways to get as much of that Middle East supply going as possible. This is where the Trump administration relationship with the Saudis, the situation, by the way, of the Yemeni civil war, which is continuing to be a total mess. All these things play into and factor into it. And also diesel, the issue with diesel, as we've discussed before, is that's like the fee for delivery, right? The cost of diesel is the cost of the movement of goods and the cost of the operation of a lot of heavy machinery. And so that then also gets priced into this stuff. So Clay, my most optimistic thing would be something to signal a major, basically the Saudis, things are quiet in Hormuz. The Saudis say, we're going to continue to try to add more supply, and then people drive a little bit less, and maybe we get to $80 a barrel by maybe 75, but $80 a barrel, I think, is a optimistic target by election day. And that will mitigate some of the electoral climb that I think the Republicans have right now. It's not going to be perfect, everybody, but it's going to mitigate.
0: I think at this point, the price of oil and gas is baked in, for better or worse. And I think if you look around, the landscape right now, we're getting a lot of conflicting signals. First of all, I saw a poll this morning saying that Kansas might vote for a Democrat in the Senate. I don't think Kansas has voted for a Democrat in the Senate since 1932. I think that's
1: some
0: the number.
1: Of the, some of the stuff you see, Clay, are demoralization operations,
0: correct,
1: to be clear.
0: But there's no way, I guess, when I look at the overall landscape, there's no way to explain why Michigan is a toss-up and New Hampshire is a toss-up. And also, I think Minnesota, that Michelle Tafoya is doing a really good job. Every poll there is showing it's going to be close. There's no way to explain why all of those states are close, which are battleground in some way states. And then Ohio and Texas, which are states that Trump won by double digits, are somehow going to be close enough that Democrats could win, right? There's no way to reconcile those. So I think there's just a lot of noise out there. I think the polls are going to be substantially wrong again, as they have already been in the primary. And I'm kind of the point where don't pay attention to anything else. All you can control is that you and your friends and family get out and vote. I'm going to go early vote as soon as I possibly can here in Tennessee. I'm going to get my ballot cast. We've talked about this before. If you can early vote, it's good, because in many states, they can tell that you voted and they can shift their get out the vote efforts to other people. I'm talking about going in. I'm not talking about mail balloting. I'm talking about going in directly and actually early voting if you have the opportunity to do it. And I just think we're going to see a lot of very, very tight races. And ultimately the argument's going to come down to, who do you trust to make things better? The party that made things so bad in the economy that everybody's still angry, or the party that's trying to fix the mess that they made? That would be the question that I think is central here. I also think increasingly, like Steve Hilton in California, our buddy Steve Hilton, Michelle Tafoya in Minnesota, Mike Rogers in Michigan. There are a lot of blue states that have only had blue state leadership for a long time. It's hard for me to believe that voters there are saying, hey, the reason we're frustrated in our state is because Donald Trump has been president for 2 years. I actually think some of these blue states have got major structural issues where people are frustrated with their leadership, and there's actually an incumbency impact that is negative in places like Michigan, in places like Minnesota, in places like California that is being underrated, where Democrats have had complete control. One of our great callers yesterday, Buck, I thought pointed out, if you want to be focusing on oil and gas prices, look how much cheaper gas is in red states. That's tangible decisions that are being made that is putting more money in people's pocket. And I've got some stats for you that are unbelievable about how much people are paying in state and local taxes, even in the world of football, coming out of the Wall Street Journal that I've got sitting over next to me. So we're going to have some fun with that, too, by the way, 800-282-2882. And I will tell you, if you're trying to save money, perfect10mortgage.com. 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If you have got a lot of credit card debt out there, 20%+ interest, if you've got personal loan debt, if you're laying in bed late at night thinking, I have got to put my financial house in order, why not take advantage of a good decision you may well have made, which is buying a home? 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
9: Hey, what kills me, we have all the gas and oil we can use here.
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0: Welcome back in, Clay and Buck. We got a bunch of stories. I got so many things that are jotted down here. We got Hassan Piker, Jen Psaki on Sidney Sweeney, the Lindsey Clancy juror has spoken, Macklemore, Gavin Newsom. Let's play Gavin Newsom. He now says, Buck, after 6 years, turns out it was insane to shut down the beaches in California. Our good buddy, the governor of California, listen.
1: There needs to be like a 9/11 commission on COVID.
2: Yeah.
1: You know, what we did right, what we did wrong.
2: Yeah, and look, everyone's a genius in hindsight, so, you know, coulda, woulda.
1: Well, what would you do differently?
2: I had a whole chapter just about Purell. We were running around doing price gouging legislation against Purell, and everyone was thinking it was a Purell-based crisis. I mean,
1: people were scrubbing their groceries.
2: Yeah, I mean, DeSantis was closing down his beaches before we closed ours. I mean, the idea that we closed beaches was insane in hindsight.
3: I love how he tries to throw DeSantis under the bus there. I was in Florida during COVID. That's why I live in Florida now, Clay. We're not doing this thing where we rewrite history about who stood strong and who was a coward and a fraud. And obviously the latter was Gavin Newsom. And the other part of this that bothers me so much is we weren't all geniuses in hindsight. Some of us were geniuses in sight at the time saying, no, you shouldn't do this.
0: You and I are also willing. I think by May 10th, May 1st, sometime in May, like give people grace for awful decisions that were made in March and April. That's very lenient. I think by May of 2020, we knew everything that we needed to know about COVID. And I can tell you, I moved my whole family to the state of Florida, May of 2020. We spent the whole month living at the beaches in Florida that were 100% open in Ron DeSantis' state.
3: Mm-hmm. What happened in Israel 3 years ago on October 7th will never be forgotten. Hamas terrorists murdered more than 1,200 innocent Israelis and took 250 hostages. The brutality of their attacks was horrific. As bad as the terrorist attacks were on 9/11 for us, when you look at the numbers for Israel, for its proportion, this had even greater casualties. Everyone was affected one way or another. This October 7th, Christians and Jews are coming together to stand with Israel through the International Fellowship of Christians and Jews Flags of Fellowship Movement. 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
6: News. I'm CJ Papa, Vice President J.D. Vance in Iowa today for the second time this year to stump for Republicans running in the midterms. He will deliver remarks at a rally in Council Bluffs. Big issue for the Democrat Senate candidate in Michigan, Fox's Bill Malusian.
7: Abdul El-Sayed is once again having to answer questions about some incendiary comments that Hassan Piker made.
8: Do you think the Middle East would be more stable if Iran had a nuclear weapon?
9: I believe yes. I think that the Middle East would be more stable. Having said that, once again, I'm not advocating. I'm not trying to, send Iran enriched nuclear uranium, nuclear-grade enriched uranium.
6: That from Axios. El-Sayed has not reacted to that comment. A vehicle bomb explodes at a mosque near police officers in northwestern Pakistan. Gunmen tried to storm the compound as well. The attack leaves at least 21 dead and wounded 80 others, according to officials. 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
3: Welcome back into Clay and Buck. So we're just talking about COVID and accountability for it, because Gavin Newsom's like, yeah, we shouldn't have closed the beaches after all. People like me and Clay and some others who, I mean, I remember this. I got piled on for saying we should open up normally, like, oh, go back to normal life for Easter in 2020. And I've never received so much hatred for anything in my entire life. So I think that was like mid-April. And I agree with you, Clay. I think by May 1st, that's when it's like, who are you? That's when it's really, we've seen the data. We know what's going on. The 2 weeks was extended. It wasn't just 2 weeks. So we need to have that clarity in this discussion, because otherwise what they do is they muddy up the waters by saying, well, you were in favor of, 2 weeks to slow the spread.
0: Your point on that, in Ron DeSantis's Florida, which I was in for the entire month of May, all the beaches were open in May, and I took my family out to dinner indoors on Cinco de Mayo 2020, posted a video of my entire family out to dinner on May 5th, 2020, and the world came undone around me. The fact that I would go indoors to eat dinner and that Florida would allow it, but I can specifically speak to the fact that I was there, and by May 1, you knew everything you needed to know, and you found out very quickly whether your governor had any balls or not, and was able to actually look at the data and make the best decision for all of his constituents.
3: Now, This also reminded us of something. Rick Santelli is retiring. He's leaving CNBC and he's retiring. Well, I shouldn't say retiring. I mean, he's leaving not completely. He's going into like semi-retirement because he's still going to be a contributor afterwards. But he's not going to be a daily host over there. Guy's had a huge career. He's been there for, I don't know how many years. 27 years. Thank you. 27 years with CNBC. And some people forget this, Clay. He was the guy whose rant started the Tea Party movement in essence back in 2009. He was the guy who on the, what was it, the floor of the Chicago Mercantile Exchange, I think. If I got that right, that's pretty impressive recall. But he was the guy who basically said, we need a new Tea Party. And it was just a rant on CNBC, and conservatives and budget hawks in America created a movement that, by the way, gave us Marco Rubio. Like, people forget the Tea Party actually won a ton of elections and propelled the careers of a lot of the best. Ted Cruz won in 2012, 2014. I forget his first, but you know, he was around that era too when he first got into office. I still remember he had to beat David Dewhurst. Yeah, 2012. David Dewhurst in the primary. I covered that election. Anyway, it's the first time I ever actually spoke to Senator Cruz. He probably doesn't even remember. He sat with me, did like a 45 minute interview because he was the underdog in that race. Isn't that amazing how things change? Now he's one of the most well-known senators in the country and probably going to run for president again. I bring it all up, though, Clay, because if you're talking about the greatest of Rick Santelli, one, the Tea Party, but two, on COVID with the smug Andrew Ross Sorkin, I want to give you this throwback, the best of Santelli, an homage, if you will. Listen.
17: You can't tell me that shutting down, which is the easiest answer, is necessarily the only answer.
18: Rick, the difference between a big box retailer and a restaurant or frankly even a church are so different, it's unbelievable.
17: I disagree.
18: You're wearing a mask.
17: You can have your thoughts and I
18: you're
17: can have mine.
18: You're required to wear a mask.
17: I disagree.
18: It's science. I'm sorry. It's science. If
17: it's
18: you're wearing
17: not
18: a mask,
17: science.
18: It's a different story.
17: 500 people in a Lowe's aren't any safer than 150 people in a restaurant that holds 600. I don't believe it. Sorry. Don't believe
18: okay.
17: it. And I live in an area where there's a lot of restaurants that have fought back and they don't have any problems. And they're open.
18: Okay. You don't have to believe it, but let me just say this. You're doing a disservice to the viewer because the viewers need to understand it.
17: You are doing a disservice to the viewer. You are.
18: I'm sorry. I would like to keep our viewers as healthy as humanly possible. The idea of packing people into restaurants.
17: I think our viewers are smart enough to make part of those decisions on their own.
18: Completely different
17: things. I don't think that I'm much smarter than all the viewers like some people do.
3: I think I need a cigarette after that. That was amazing.
0: What was the date?
3: Back in 2020.
0: Yeah, I know 2020, but where in, when in 2020?
3: December 4th.
0: December of 2020. So this is, Buck, this is basically 6 months after you and I said, we'll give you the ability to have been wrong, and how smug Andrew Ross Sorkin, who's supposed to be the most brilliant guy in media, has a New York Times deal. I think he was one of the creators of Billions. He is the uber-connected finance guy who does everything.
3: He's the media's favorite finance lib, basically.
0: And I mean, he was defending the indefensible. And look,
3: I'm sorry. It's science. It's science.
0: I just want everybody to be safe.
3: He was a true Fauci disciple.
0: I just want everybody to be safe. I was last night in Hershey, Pennsylvania, talking to 600 people in a room, Buck, many of whom listened to us. And there are still a lot of people very fired up about what happened in COVID during COVID in that room. And I was talking about the first time when I really started to think things were truly crazy. I had a birthday on April 6th, right after the shutdown happened. Door, knock on the door. Cupcakes being delivered to my house. Said to the cupcake delivery guy, well, this is interesting. You're allowed to still be, you know, in business. He said, cupcakes are an essential business. If you made cupcakes, you never had to shut down.
3: I mean, I'm not going to disagree with that. I mean, sometimes you need a good cupcake.
0: Big cupcake was taken care of during COVID, but that was to me like a perfect distillation of how absurd the essential versus non-essential business was. And I respect Rick Santelli for just being fed up there. You had to live with this for a long time. Still of all the stupidest things to do, put a mask on when you walked into a restaurant, take it off when you sat down. That was the rule all over
3: blue
0: states and blue cities.
3: I went on a date when you could only sit outside in restaurants, and I tried to convince my date it's really, really cold. And she goes, no, they have heat lamps. It will be fine. And I was like, you don't understand. The chairs are going to be metal, and they're going to be freezing. I think my buttocks, I got frostbite on it.
0: Yeah.
3: While I was sitting there having my meal. I was like 20 degrees outside. It was basically right around that argument that they had, December of 2020.
0: Got to drink a lot of alcohol to make that date doable. You can't notice how cold you are. Just keep the alcohol going.
3: Guys, it doesn't matter how hot she is. If you get frostbite, it ain't worth it.
0: Not working either.
3: That's true. It's rough. It does not help the blood flow. You got us here, buddy.
0: I want to tell you, it does help the blood flow. Great steaks, meat in your home, right for you. 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
1: The commission's chairman declared,
26: "It's an egregious violation of the act."
1: And the verdict from a former prosecutor,
27: "It smells bad."
28: What don't you get about the rules and regulations?
29: If Mayor Bottoms wants her legacy to be too greedy to care, they're off to a great start.
1: Keisha Lance Bottoms, she's out for herself, not Georgia.
30: Paid for by Jackson for Governor. Yes.

0: Welcome back in. We are joined now by Stifel Investments, Michael O'Keefe. He is the chief investment officer there. We've got market sightlines with Michael. Okay, what should we know about the overall economy? Affordability is at the top of most people's list here, Michael. What do you see in terms of oil and gas prices? How is that impacting the larger marketplace, particularly with stocks and bonds right now?
1: Yeah. So the environment is very interesting. Of course, we have oil prices up. Iran conflict is driving oil prices up. That's kind of caused a firming of inflation. And that is a little bit of a headwind, right? It's certainly for people on affordability. Affordability has been a big deal. Inflation up for many years now. And all of that, it's interesting because it's all creates some stress, some worry, but the economy keeps going. There's a lot of resilience. And even though we've had a little volatility recently, basically stocks are doing okay as well.
2: Michael, give me the bull case here for the next 60 days, which from a electoral perspective is particularly important. How do things go right? And do you think they'll pretty much go right for the next 2 months?
1: Yeah, good question. When we study past elections, coming into an election is a super interesting period. Two things happen. One, volatility's up a little bit. And generally speaking, on average, markets come down. They relate it to uncertainty. People are not sure what's going to happen. And then what you see when you look at the data, the election happens, doesn't matter which way it goes, volatility calms down a little bit, and on average, markets rebound. So it's a mini bear case for the next 2 months, but then, you know, bullish from there.
0: So in general, I know you, Buck just asked you about the next 60 days, but is there any major trend line in an October before an election year? Does it tend to be a good time to invest, or would you just tell everybody, don't pay attention to the election calendar? You need to be making long-term decisions, not month-to-month choices.
1: Yeah, we're not big proponents of tactical moves where you kind of try to get in and out at the right time. So most of our clients are long-term investors. We do therefore talk a lot about this type of volatility. If you have money on the sidelines and it's time to put it to work, it's almost like as you get on average, if you get towards election day, that's typically a good time to put money to work.
0: Thank you, Michael. We appreciate it. Stifel Investments, that is Michael O'Keefe. All right, Buck, let's place a couple of these audio cuts. We've been talking about the economy writ large. I do think that the story here of Hassan Piker continues to kind of capture the attention. He did this big hour-long sit-down with Axios, and he was asked about not liking the country, and he tried to pivot into an attack on Republicans. Listen to this.
3: Do you think the Middle East would be more stable if Iran had a nuclear weapon?
4: I believe yes. I think that the Middle East would be more stable. Having said that, once again, I'm not advocating. I'm not trying to, send Iran enriched nuclear uranium, nuclear-grade enriched uranium. But with respect to Iran, I think the nuclear conversation is a distraction. Time and time again, they have shown the Iranian government, regardless of whether you want to trust them or not, you can just look at their actions, have proven that they are utilizing the conversation of enriched uranium as a point of leverage to bring America back to the table to get sanctions relief.
0: So that was one take, that he thinks the Middle East would actually be safer if Iran had nuclear weapons. Doesn't seem very likely to me. I don't think Asia is safer because North Korea has nuclear weapons. Now, North Korean leadership may be safer.
2: Yeah, I was going to say, South Koreans definitely don't think so.
0: Yes. Here he is talking also about Republicans and whether or not he hates the country.
4: We're losing our competitive edge around the globe. I'm an American citizen. I talk about how frustrated I am with this country. I even say, God, I hate this country sometimes. Having said that, if I truly hated this country, one, I'd probably be a Republican. Let's be real, because I think they're destroying this country. Or I would just leave. Mm-hmm. There's a reason why I stay here. There's a reason why I keep advocating for the things that I'm advocating for, because I truly believe in the promise of America. I believe in the goodness of my neighbors. I believe in the goodness of American citizens. And I know that people of good conscience can see right from wrong.
2: That is the first time I have ever heard, and now look, I don't celebrate this guy's whole catalog, if you catch my drift. First time I've ever heard him say anything even vaguely like that, Clay. This is totally from consultants telling him you are going to blow up some of the chances of the people you've been out there with So you need to take this opportunity to say, I don't actually hate America and I'm not a horrible piece of trash human being that nobody should listen to. That's what that was. First time I've ever seen anything like or heard anything like that from that individual.
0: Yeah. And also I would just say in general, the worst decision that could be made for Democrats is that Hassan Piker continues to do as much media as Hassan Piker can possibly do. And this is one of those situations where I don't blame him. He's in media and his coin of the realm is relevance. And if more people know who he is, then in theory, he can make more money, even if he's got ridiculous ideas. A good example of this, we were talking about COVID a little bit ago. I think Joe Rogan getting attacked like he did as aggressively as he was during COVID was the single best thing that could have ever happened to Joe Rogan. Everybody, remember when they were, the CNN falsely accused him of taking whatever it was, the horse dewormer, and they were making him the lead story everywhere. And now, in the case of Joe Rogan, that was illegitimate coverage. It seems to me that much of the coverage surrounding Hassan Piker has been for things that he actually said. But Buck, I think he's incentivized to keep doing as much media as he can. Meanwhile, the Democrat Party, the best thing that could happen for them is if he just vanishes for the next 6 weeks, because every time he says something new, like, hey, Al-Qaeda, the United States is worse than Al-Qaeda, then immediately everybody runs to go share the absolute latest ad, and the latest quote with Abdul El-Sayed.
2: And that reminds me, since we're doing a greatest or worst hits, I guess, of COVID, the horse dewormer situation, that was one of the worst moments for CNN's credibility, I think, of all time, that they were really doing that, because it was completely and utterly, inexcusable propaganda from them, or really just an inexcusable attack. The guy who, they're talking about ivermectin, the scientist who found ivermectin got the Nobel Prize for medicine because it saved so many people from river blindness all over the world. Human beings. At larger doses, it could be used for horses as a horse dewormer. It's an anti-parasitic that a guy got the Nobel Prize for medicine because it helped so many human beings not go blind, and they're like, it's a horse dewormer.
0: Yes.
2: I mean, that's what they were calling it, as if there was no Google, as if they had no ability to actually look up what ivermectin was. So CNN deserves to be on the trash heap of history. I'm just going to say it. CNN deserves exactly the ignominious destruction of its brand and its credibility that the Trump era hath wrought upon its head. And I've got to tell you, I've enjoyed every minute of it.
0: No doubt. All right, when we come back, we're going to talk with our friend Ann Coulter. I bet she's got thoughts on Lindsey Clancy. I bet she's got thoughts on Sydney Sweeney. I bet she's got thoughts, period. We will dive into many different topics with her. I also want to hear what she thinks about this Macklemore-Ed Sheeran situation. Carol Markowitz is going to join us bottom of the hour. She wrote about this for the New York Post and I think also the Wall Street Journal. Carol and I actually have a different take on this. I'm going to make my argument. You can hear her argument. And you can decide which of us has the better side of that argument. Kat Kamak, I believe, we're going to talk with her. She represents Buck's wife's old alma mater area in Gainesville, the University of Florida district, in the state of Florida in Congress. All that and more come in the next couple of hours as we take you into the weekend. Keep hanging with us here on Playing Buck.
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13: Early voting gets underway. I'm Lisa Brady, Fox News. Not everywhere, but in several states, including Virginia, Minnesota, and South Dakota, people can now vote by absentee ballot in person beginning today, 46 days to the midterms, when Democrats hope to take back control of Congress.
14: Democrats are focused on fuel and groceries, but also threatening presidential probes. It's unclear if talk about investigations could dilute the Democrats' focus.
13: Fox's Chad Pergram on Capitol Hill, Republicans emphasizing the tax breaks they passed last year.
14: Republicans concede that they need a lot more than the big, beautiful bill to connect with voters. The Senate is not addressing cost of living issues right now. Instead, it's debating a bill regulating money in college sports.
13: President Trump using events in key races around the country to argue his agenda is working. Next week, he'll host a summit with China's leader and meet with Gulf allies about Iran on the sidelines of the UN General Assembly. In Iran, a mass show of support for fighting the U.S., organized by the Iranian government.
15: Hundreds of thousands of Iranian volunteers in the streets of Tehran, wearing combat uniforms, carrying flags as bystanders cheered them on in the largest demonstration since the U.S. and Israel attacked in February. Iranians trampled flags of the U.S. and Israel, chanting death to America and death to Israel, vowing to take up arms against both nations.
13: Fox's CJ Papa, Iran's Revolutionary Guard, says more than 1 million are expected to take part in military training. 3 days of voting underway in Russia, where the parliamentary election is expected to cement the Kremlin's power by characterizing the heavily staged vote as underlining public support for the war in Ukraine. The Russian government stamping out even the slightest sign of dissent ahead of the vote, which ends on Sunday. 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
13: A judge in New Hampshire rejects a second chance for a woman whose 1990s murder case inspired a book and a movie.
17: Pamela Smart is serving life in prison for orchestrating the murder of her husband and had petitioned the court for a new trial, arguing that prosecutors misled the jury during her 1991 trial. Smart, who is now 59, was a 22-year-old high school media coordinator when she began an affair with a 15-year-old boy who later shot and killed her husband, Gregory Smart. She denied knowledge of the plot at the time of the murder, eventually taking responsibility for her husband's death in 2024. Smart sought to overturn her conviction in January, claiming prosecutors provided jurors with inaccurate transcripts of recorded conversations between her and the teen. The case inspired the 1992 book To Die For and the 1995 film of the same name. Tanya J. Powers, Fox News.
13: A coordinated attack now blamed for at least 21 deaths in Pakistan, where a vehicle bomb exploded at a mosque near police offices as some officers were attending prayers. This as gunmen also tried to storm the police compound. The coordinated assault, the latest in a surge of militant violence near the border with Afghanistan. An iconic investor turns the page.
18: Warren Buffett has informed shareholders that he is stepping down as Berkshire Hathaway chairman effective immediately. He already had given up the CEO role, which was taken over by Greg Abel. Buffett's son, Howard Buffett, will replace him as chairman. However, Buffett will remain with the company as chairman emeritus. In his letter to shareholders, Buffett says Father Time always wins, but he has, however, been generous with me.
13: Fox's Jenny Cosola. Warren Buffett is 96. He's led Berkshire since 1965. Stocks remain lower right now. The Dow is down 191 points. The S&P and the NASDAQ also in the red. And Lisa Brady, this is Fox News.
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0: Welcome in, hour number two, Friday edition. Clay and Buck, we appreciate all of you hanging out with us as we are rolling through the Friday edition of this program. Encourage you to go subscribe and join the show at YouTube. You can search out my name. You can search out Buck Sexton's name. You will be able to watch this show live. And if you are watching us live, you will see now that joining us live is Ann Coulter, best-selling author, bomb thrower, extraordinaire. And I was out last time you were on when you talked with Buck about the Lindsey Clancy case. The fallout has continued, and more I hear men, not when surrounded by women, but I have been with so many men that are just in disbelief that this entire case happened. And I do like a fun sort of email column, reader response column, and I figured you would have a good answer on this. A guy said that his wife is obsessed with the idea that Lindsey Clancy is not the actual killer, that it was the husband. And the wife is otherwise smart. He says she's a three-time Trump voter. She will not sleep with him because he continues to fight with her about how crazy Lindsey Clancy is. And he wants to know, what should I do in my marriage? And I thought to myself, I'll answer this, but I bet Ann has really interesting advice for him. What would you say?
1: Get one of those child blockers to keep her off TikTok. You know, I used to make fun of Nikki Haley. I was wondering what her obsession was with TikTok. And I signed up with it just because she kept attacking it in every debate. And there are actually a lot of fantastic videos. But I think there may be something to the idea that people with borderline personalities can really be captured by this stuff. And one other thing, many years ago, I talked to an FBI profiler about, I forget which case it was, but, some of these cases where the jury just seems to go completely off the rails. And he said that they suspected what was happening. Oh, like the Menendez brothers. Actually the jury was fine there. It was all the ladies who were very upset. But often it's the jury. He said that people are so used to seeing, you know, like Agatha Christie mysteries and forensic files where they set it up and they're going for one suspect and then, oh, surprise, it's somebody else. That they don't believe just like obvious, clear facts being presented in front of them. They sit back and think, no, I think something else is going on here. They need some conspiracy theory or they won't believe it because so many TV shows end up like that.
2: And you and I haven't talked about this before, but I call this the Green Mile theory, which is that the person that obviously did the horrible, heinous thing based on everything you could know, it's actually a like once in 100 years coincidence that he happened to be there. And by the way, he's a gentle, loving person who can heal brain tumors with his hands. Like this is what, you know that movie? Do you know what I'm talking about? That's a very popular movie where the guy is in prison on death row and he actually can heal people, right? I mean, or by the way, Shawshank Redemption, where everyone in Shawshank is like a really kind, nice person. They probably just needed an Agatha Christie to get them out. So this is very common that it's
1: dead
2: always
1: man walking. I don't know the Green Mile, but every movie that's ever been made about the death penalty is that movie.
2: The Green Mile is a death penalty movie, and I kind of think you have to watch it because you will lose your mind because it is the most extreme example of exactly what you're talking about. But I do like that you pointed out that now there are all these George Floyd statues. I saw your tweet on this. There are George Floyd statues everywhere. But this juror, Michael, I'm actually forgetting, it's a very unique last name. This juror.

0: though, there, here's a hero. Maybe we could make some statues of him.
1: Yes, not, I think all the George Floyd statues should be replaced with statues of this guy. And not only that, I mean, you know, it's taken years for liberals to produce one, but man, they finally got just, you know, an ordinary run-of-the-mill immigrant from Haiti, no less, whom I really, really strongly support.
2: And my wife is still fired up in a good way, meaning she's not crazy about the Lindsey Clancy case. And she says that it's the worst thing that could happen for people who actually believe in strong women, because the entire case is we're so hormonal, we can't even avoid killing our own kids, and therefore we shouldn't be held responsible for it. But, oh, by the way, we also want to be given incredibly important jobs and responsibility. You, like my wife, are a highly trained lawyer. Do you look at it in some way there and say, the women who think they're advocating for women are actually, as is often the case, the worst possible advocates for women?
1: Well, yes, that's how I began my column on the trial a few weeks ago. I guess this ends the whole a woman can be president thing. And in fact, this whole, the argument against a woman president, at least, I'm not sure I've ever even heard anyone say this, except feminists claiming, oh, you say it's because we're hormonal. Well, that used to be, you know, the most Neanderthal thing you could say. And now they're saying, well, her hormones made her commit a triple murder. It's preposterous. No, it isn't preposterous. Apparently half of women say that they could be in Lindsey Clancy's shoes. I think this is a serious argument. We should not have a woman president. I have other reasons for not wanting a woman president, but boy, this is sure a good one. When you have hundreds of women standing outside this trial and rushing to the press, including the jurors, saying that could have been me. Well, if that many women say they could have twisted an exercise band around the throats of those three little children. And I mean, to think about it as this one brave immigrant juror did, how long it takes to kill another human being. I mean, you just imagine them, and one of them had to watch the other ones, struggling for breath and their legs kicking and arms flailing to actually think about what she did to those kids. It's heinous.
0: It's the most monstrous thing a human being could possibly do. I think there's actually nothing more monstrous than a parent slowly, brutally murdering their own children. I don't think there's anything worse. I don't think it's possible to come up with anything worse. That said, Ann, I'm going to beg that we go in a different direction now because it is too depressing and it is a Friday. And I'll take you towards something that I know Clay is actually going to be excited to hear your answer on, and everybody else as well. With the Sydney Sweeney situation playing out, which got the second most Google searches of anything in America over the last week. So if anyone's wondering, do people care? People care. It's gone viral. I want you to weigh in on this, Ann. It seems that somehow it has become the case that being a pretty blonde is right wing. When did this happen and how do you feel about it?
1: Oh, that's fantastic. I had no idea. I don't know how you guys accomplished it, but congratulations. No, I think that's always been true. I've been pointing it out for years. I mean, it was quite noticeable. I used to give a lot of college speeches. My friends, back when I was closer in age to the college students, liked to come with me because you could look out over the audience. It could be 1,000 people in the audience, and every pretty girl would be at the Republican dinner later. I used to tell young men, you gotta go to CPAC because the girls are all totally hot, and I'm sure the men are really smart and principled and will probably make a lot of money, but kind of nerdy, or at least they used to be. So yeah, definitely sign up with the young Republicans or young conservatives if you want to meet a hot babe, boys.
0: Have you been surprised at all to see all the people who suddenly, you have female athletes posing nude on the cover of ESPN, and that's empowering. But Sydney Sweeney nude in an ad is degrading because there's some belief that she's a counterbalance to DEI. We need 300-pound Eskimo women presented on the cover of Victoria's Secret. Like, how did we get there?
1: No, that was, as AOC would say, woke one was crazy. I have a small collection of the pictures of advertisements. I mean, I really feel sorry for women who were hitting their career prime to be a model. right when that hit. And, oh, no, sorry, you're beautiful. You're SOL. We so cannot use you. I was at a party downtown a couple years ago at the height of this sort of a tech bro type, and he was bragging about having a party with all models the weekend before. And I said, if you had a party with all models, you got a lot of transgenders here. And he admitted to me they were transgenders.
0: Wow.
2: Well, this is like me arguing after I sold my company and that I picked the worst time to become a rich white guy ever. Like, rich white guys are great. Everybody likes them. And then about 7 years ago, everybody decided rich white guys were the worst people who've ever existed in the history of mankind. It's like, I'm a poor white guy for my whole life. I mean, and I finally get to be a rich white guy and everybody hates me. Let me ask you this. I don't know if you
0: got
2: an
0: AI
2: strong...
0: column. Do you want the AI? We were supposed to talk.
2: Yeah. Well, tell us about the AI column. Is this all going
1: to
2: kill
1: us? If I can say one thing quickly before the AI column, just to finish on the topic we're on. I just wrote a column a couple of weeks ago. I was in London, and oh my gosh, we are so much better off than London. But they are so woke for no reason. I mean, as you probably know, they deployed thousands of ships to shut down the worldwide slave traffic. They only paid off how much it cost them to pay off the slave traffic within the last 10 years. That's how expensive it was. But very left-wing channel in the UK, Channel 4, did their own investigation. The black population of Britain is less than 3%, and two-thirds of television ads are black people.
2: Wow.
0: That's astonishing.
1: So they're crazier than we are. I'll say quickly on AI, we don't have anything to worry about that. This is, it's just the, big dogs who have the most money trying to freeze out their competitors. And I give many examples in my column this week of that being done. The tobacco companies did it. Taxi medallions did it. The airlines did it. And they always come up with this fear mongering and, you know, planes are going to fall out of the sky and little kids are going to be smoking cigarettes. You must give us, regulate us, please regulate us. And somehow it's always the oligopolists who are demanding this regulation because they don't want the new entrants. Regulation will stop their competitors from even getting into the market. This was described by the Nobel Prize winning economist George Stigler. He won the Nobel Prize for this, 30 years ago. Do we have to keep relearning this? What they're trying to do is drive their market price up. Anthropic is supposed to be going public next month, OpenAI next year. And if you've ever actually tried to use AI, they can't perform the simplest task. It's an utter joke. But if they go around saying, oh, it could kill all of humanity, well, that sounds like, wow, this is really something powerful. It's utter nonsense, and it's an attempt to shut out competitors.
0: You would think that also they could, like, divest their shares and say we should just shut it all down if it really is going to kill all of humanity. But this reminds me, Anne, of the people who were flying around, and you wrote many a column on this, and I read them, flying around on their private jets to the climate change conferences saying that Florida would be underwater, but Martha's Vineyard, they were going to keep the $30 million house in Martha's Vineyard, like the Obamas, for example, right on the water. No problems there.
1: Yes, yes.
0: You see what people do with their dollars. Go ahead,
2: last
0: Blake.
2: Question for you. Yeah, I don't know if you're following this McLemore controversy. Robert Kraft, the McLemore, we're going to talk about this with Carol Markowitz, who has a column about it at the end of the bottom of the hour. What is your take on what people who own concert venues should do about artists who say things that they personally disagree with? Should they stay out of it? Do you think they have an obligation, like Robert Kraft felt, to in some way weigh in as to who is allowed to take the stage there? What would be your perspective if you happened to be a billionaire who owned a stadium that regularly hosted concert performances?
1: I know this isn't the First Amendment, but I'm always on the side of free speech. I think Robert Kraft shouldn't have done anything. And one of the reasons I'm always for free speech is I do think the truth comes out. The more people have speech, and when you suppress speech, it brings often more attention to it and more credibility to it. I think that happened during COVID, for example, by suppressing speech on, well, I know you guys disagree with me on this. I don't think it was a lab leak. I think it came from a wet market. But because there was such an effort to suppress the lab leak, that gave it more credibility.
0: Wait, we gotta have you back on the wet
2: market. You think it came from a wet market? I was nodding along with everything you were saying on free speech, and then you just threw me for a side rail car here on the,
0: and what is the 30 second why it was the wet market? We have to know this. We would love to argue, but we don't have time, but tell us 30 seconds or so why the wet market over the lab, because that's, my mind is blown.
1: Of the first like 37, 40 people who came down with COVID, about 27 or 30 had been to the wet market recently, or their families had been. They washed it all down. I think we have to, almost every virus for the past 50 years, major, major deadly viruses, has come from a Chinese wet market. It's utterly unsanitary. It's disgusting. We need to shut them down.
0: Wow. Okay. And we're gonna come back to that one another time. That's really interesting, actually. And obviously, Anne's Unsafe is the Substack if you want to read really interesting stuff that is fiery. The lovers, the haters, they can all go read Anne's stuff. Go subscribe. Anne, thanks for being with us.
1: Good to see you guys. Bye-bye.
0: I also like Clay how she just takes in stride. She's like, yeah, of course hot blondes are right wing. It's like, that was like no, she didn't even phase her. It's just the expectation.
2: I just thought the record scratch moment there, all of her argument about the First Amendment, I was just nodding along, like agreed, agreed, agreed. And then Chinese wet market, she just kind of threw it in there.
0: She just laid you out in the middle of the field on that.
2: I know.
0: All right. 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

0: Welcome back into Clay and Buck. So we have a pretty quick turnaround here. I'm going to set you up with what we're going to next, my friends. We'll be joined by Carol Markowitz, who is going to talk to us about this Macklemore situation. And with regard to the Macklemore situation, here is Fetterman, play four.
1: I want to get your take on the Macklemore, Ed Sheeran, Robert Kraft situation. Do you think Robert Kraft's fighting anti-Semitism here, or is he silencing speech he doesn't agree with?
2: Like, I don't know who he is. I thought that might be like a British car or something. But then when I looked into it, now this is I think I've heard he's a musician of some kind, and he did something and put his political views in the middle of a concert. Yeah. So then it is like, doesn't that guy get the irony of saying and doing that at a musical festival when 10/7 started, when Hamas showed up to kill people during a concert at Nova?
3: Fetterman's answer is a good one there, Buck. I just happen to think he's wrong. And I happen to think our guest, Carol Markowitz, is wrong too. So which side of the equation will you be on? 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
6: Next week, the president is going to talk to leaders of Gulf countries at the United Nations General Assembly as the war with Iran continues.
7: That is now as he tells Axios the following. I have a big decision coming up. Do I want to go in and annihilate them, or do I not? It is a big decision. Anything can happen with me. A new Fox News poll finds that among all voters, 26% see a clear White House strategy for ending the war.
6: That's Fox's Peter Doocy. A not guilty plea in federal court from an ICE agent accused of shooting and wounding an immigrant.
8: Christian Castro pleading not guilty in federal court in St. Paul to multiple charges in the shooting and injury of a Venezuelan national during ICE action in Minnesota in January, for which Castro claimed as self-defense. He's accused of making false statements about his actions.
6: It's Fox's Jeff Manasso. 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

0: Welcome back in, Clay and Buck. We are joined by Carol Markowitz. I love Carol. She's a part of the Clay and Buck Podcast Network. She writes great articles in the New York Post. This week she had a great article in the Wall Street Journal as well. However, we happen to disagree on this. What should happen when moron singers say stupid things on the stage at concerts? And Carol, I'm going to tell you my argument, and then I'm going to give you an opportunity to tell me why I'm wrong. All right. Mm-hmm. So for people who don't know, because I do think there's probably, we just played John Fetterman saying, I thought Macklemore was a car, a British car, which is very funny. And so for people out there who don't know, Macklemore has said awful things that I believe to be untrue. And I believe all of the evidence supports that it is untrue about how Israel's waging a genocide in Gaza. And he's done it in the middle of his concerts. He's just decided he has to walk out and tell you that everyone in Gaza is being murdered by the Jews, and this is awful, and people need to stand up and speak out against it. Robert Kraft owns the stadium that the New England Patriots play in, and this is one of the facilities where Macklemore was supposed to perform. Robert Kraft, who is a proud supporter of Israel and an American-born Jewish individual, said, I don't want to allow these comments to be made inside of my stadium. He then also rallied others that may have been hosting this concert, such that they all lined up together and said, basically, Macklemore, you're not going to be performing in our stadiums. Now, again, I disagree with everything Macklemore is saying. My concern is, Carol, twofold here. You tell me why I'm wrong. One, I don't like the idea of Robert Kraft bringing others with him together to make this choice, not just his own venue, but other venues. Two, I think it actually helps Macklemore, because what it looks like if you happen to agree with him is Jews are so wealthy, they control everything in this country, they can keep us from even being able to perform in stadiums if we say things that they don't like. In other words, I think it actually cuts against the argument that Robert Kraft, that me, that you, that Buck would actually have in disagreement with Macklemore. Why am I wrong? Give me your take.
1: Well, from a number of perspectives, you're wrong. So first of all, this is the game that the left created. If you don't like a performer performing at a venue, you target the venue until they make that performer get canceled. And they do it all the time. I mean, forget about even venues. They do it at college campuses, which are supposed to be bastions of free speech, right? They get conservative speakers shut down all the time. What Jews have learned in the last 3 years is that the left is playing this game. And look, I'll be first to admit Jews are foolishly majority liberal, which is insane to me. You know, I've been a lifelong conservative. I do think things are shifting. I saw a movement of Jews, you know, towards the right, towards Donald Trump, towards Republicans in the last 3 years, but nowhere near enough. But what they realized was that the left is targeting them. And sometimes it has absolutely nothing to do with politics. Like Matisyahu, who is a Jewish reggae star, he supports the existence of Israel, like most normal people do, just the fact that it exists. He had several shows shut down in the last few years because of that. And he's like this hippie peacenik. So it doesn't really matter what you say at your shows. It just matters that you're Jewish. Just like for conservatives, it just matters that you're a conservative. The fact is that we have failed with the just let them speak, just let them do whatever they want. I mean, people like Candace Owens, who are spreading just vile lies about Jews, have a bigger audience than ever. We have to fight back. So I loved that Robert Kraft stood up and said, nope, not at my stadium, because this is exactly what the left has been doing to the right and in the last 3 years to Jews specifically. For decades, you know, I remember going to shows in the Bush administration where, the concert, you know, would be about music or whatever and the performer would start delivering a speech. They do that all the time. But if we did it even slightly, it would be such a commotion and they would absolutely try to shut it down. We can't play this game where only they get to win by the rules that they set. So I absolutely support Robert Kraft. I actually don't think that he should have followed this up with, oh, I'm going to match Macklemore's donations to humanitarian groups or whatever.
2: Yeah, I want to ask you about that.
1: Humanitarian groups,
2: Carol,
1: you know, it's
2: quick.
1: All going to the hands of Hamas.
2: Why? I mean, Kraft took this stand So it's a little bit like, you know, like he took a stand. Yeah. And now he's saying, but like we should all be friends and I want to be nice. I mean, he sort of looks like a cuddly guy from afar. People say he's a nice fellow. I just feel like he's undermining his position. And I don't want to, by the way, I want to let Clay respond to you on that. But it feels to me like, you agree with me that if Kraft is going to do this, then don't do the like, let's have a beer summit and talk about how we want what's best for Gaza.
1: No beers. Yeah, absolutely not. Absolutely no beers.
0: So really, I think you can strip away the Jewish element, to this particular debate. And I do think it comes back to what really is, how do people respond to the cancel culture argument? And my general idea, your position, which I think is a valid one in many cases, and a lot of people would argue it is, we need to hold the left to the exact same standard to which they have held us. And so if that means that we're going to cancel, we're going to get canceled for any number of variety of things, we're going to cancel other people too. What I am arguing for, and I understand there's oftentimes not that many people who want to do this, is staying committed to the principle of people can go out and say moronic things. And the way to combat moronic things is for more people to speak, and we end up in the marketplace of ideas at a better place. Carol, let me ask you this. So this is the big, would you agree? I think writ large, that's the big question, how to respond to it. And honestly, this is the debate we had, in many parts of society surrounding Jimmy Kimmel over the joke that he made and whether or not there should be consequences associated with that. I'm curious what your take would be on this, Carol. So I think the easier solution would have been Ed Sheeran should have shown some balls himself. And said, this is my opening act. Your job when you are the opening act is to blandly inoffend the people that have come to see me, right? Show up, let them get a little bit drunker, let them have a little bit of a light, you know, appetizer, so to speak. They're coming for me. I don't want you to offend my audience with your stupid political takes. If Ed Sheeran had had the balls here,
1: that would have been good.
0: Carol, that is not cancel culture. That's just, hey, if you're a comedian and you have a crappy opening act that makes your comedy show less effective than it otherwise would be, you should fire your opening act, right? To me, one of the stories here that nobody that I'm seeing is talking about is Ed Sheeran should have stepped in and said, I don't want any politics at my shows. My goal is to appeal to everyone. And so if it's a distraction, we're going to find other people. Isn't that actually the solution? And Ed Sheeran is the real culprit in many ways here?
1: So I've been all the way around on this because I think he shouldn't have had him in the first place. He saw the Macklemore dressed up as, you know, in quote unquote Jew face like 12 years ago. And he knew that he was making incendiary comments going into his show. So he shouldn't have picked him in the first place. Then once he picked him, absolutely. If he's ruining the experience for people. And the thing is, I mostly saw non-Jews commenting on the New Jersey show saying, I don't take my teens to go see Ed Sheeran to see war scenes on the, you know, projector and to hear this lecture from this guy I don't even know. So yes, I'm with you. And then yes, the fact that he didn't get rid of him, that would have also been good. But I want to just add that it's also Robert Kraft's free speech to say, I don't want this speech at my stadium. It's my stadium that I don't want that here. So I don't see why it's okay for Ed Sheeran to cancel him and not say Robert Kraft.
2: Well, can you go ahead.
0: I would just say on Robert Kraft, I think, if he had just done it at his own stadium, I think that would be a better argument. To me, it was getting other stadium owners together that made it more challenging. I'm curious what Buck would say to this too, Carol, and I want your take too. I think also my assumption is that most entertainers are actually not very good humans. And so, by which I mean, like, I think Michael Jackson's music is unbelievable. I still listen to Michael Jackson's music. I think there's a lot of evidence that he's a bad guy. I think there are a lot of bad guys and gals that made really good music. And the reason I'm using this is I defended Kanye, who I know has said all sorts of crazy stuff, because he's got some really awesome albums from like 15, 20 years ago.
1: He was a favorite in our household. Yes. It was really, really hard. We did end up cutting him off, but it was the toughest musical act to drop for us. Absolutely.
0: Yes.
1: And his sneakers were the best sneakers I've ever worn.
2: Speaking of cutting things off, some in the audience will be familiar with Miss Rachel, who has also now weighed in on this situation. Miss Rachel, she is not herself Jewish. She likes to point out she is married to a Jewish guy and is raising her children Jewish. She is a
1: I didn't even know that part. Wow.
2: Yeah, yeah. She is a YouTube for kids phenomenon. She has, never seen views. Now I don't follow
0: including your own son who is obsessed with
2: that's
0: her.
2: What I was going to get.
1: Gotta cut that off, Rachel for Speed.
2: Jimmy Speed is the cutest, most patriotic little redheaded American in the universe, and I love
0: him. You're confident he's already patriotic. Your soul has got good patriotism bona fides.
2: You look at that kid, you're like, that kid's going to be right wing. That kid loves America. But he also loves Miss Rachel to the point where if I try to get some other, people say, try this, try that, Angel Studios, or try something from the Daily Wire. Mm-hmm. He gets angry and like bangs the remote on the table and wants Miss Rachel again. She, I don't know what to do about this. I know. She, Miss Rachel has weighed in on this as well. What is it with people on the left making Gaza their thing? Like Miss Rachel is now all about supporting Macklemore in his comments about, you know, Gaza and Israel and everything else.
1: Right.
2: Why is the left so obsessed with this right now?
1: It's the Omnicause, but Gaza has always been, you know, at the top of the Omnicause list. And look, she's done more than just support Macklemore. She has liked comments that were openly anti-Semitic. Later on, she'd be like, oh, I didn't notice what I was liking. I mean, okay. It is stuff like, it's not just, oh, I support the children of Gaza, which is what she keeps selling. That is not at all. She's gone much, much further than that. I didn't know she's raising her kids Jewish. That's a nightmare because my God, these kids are going to be confused.
2: But this is what I mean. How can she be raising her kids Jewish? She's married to a Jewish guy. How could she be raising her kids Jewish and then be all about like how Jews are committing genocide in Gaza? Like make it make sense. Right.
1: No, I definitely can't, but I will say, you know, it's funny that you say, oh, you know, Speed's the most patriotic. And I'm sure that that is true because you will find that the people who are passionately against Israel will also be passionately against America. Those two things go super hand in hand. I mean, Macklemore has tons of anti-American comments also. He just didn't happen to make the speech at that particular show, but he has a lot of crazy things. He said Bush did 9/11. I mean, he is a lunatic, and it often all goes hand in hand. And you could see it on the right also. The people who are getting into super anti-Israel, you know, commentary always end up becoming anti-America as well and saying that America's horrible and evil and, you know, really just following the left. Hassan Piker says this kind of stuff all the time. You see it is something that goes hand in hand. So be careful for Speed, not just for being anti-Israel, but anti-America too.
0: We've continued this debate on the show, Buck and I have, about whether Jewish voters, in particular in Michigan, are going to change their voting based on Abdul El-Sayed. If they don't, I think it's fair to say, Carol, like, this is, if you live in Michigan and you're Jewish, like, this is about, like, you've got a guy that is campaigning with people who clearly hate Jewish people and would be fine if Israel is wiped off the face of the earth. That is, like, indisputably true, right? So it's about as aggressive. This isn't like Chuck Schumer's going to protect us or Kamala Harris is married to a Jewish man. Abdul El-Sayed and his supporters, many of them hate Jewish people. What's going to happen with Jewish voters in Michigan? Will it move anybody?
1: I think it will. And I can't tell you who has less faith in liberal Jews than me because that person doesn't exist. But I think in this particular situation, there are enough moderate Jews in Michigan that will move over and understand what they need to do. I still kind of think El-Sayed pulls it out, unfortunately. And I don't think it'll be enough of the Jewish vote to make a difference. I think Michigan is just a blue state generally, and they've, you know, gone for Trump a couple of times, but that's unusual for them. I hope to be wrong. I hope on election day we find out that he lost, but I do think that Michigan Jews are understanding what they need to do this time, and I think that they are going to have that self-preservation that I think liberal Jews, a lot of the time, they simply don't have that because they've had this cushy American experience where they've never had to wonder, you know, who hates them or how bad it could get because they got this freedom of opportunity, and they've unfortunately used that to go super left.
3: Go check out the Carol Markowitz show, everybody. It is fantastic and fabulous. And congrats on the Wall Street Journal editorial this week, Ms. Markowitz. Very fancy.
1: Thank you, guy.
3: Good to see you. Doctors told Alba that pregnancy was impossible for her, but then the impossible happened. She became pregnant. Now, we might see that as a miracle, but to Alba, it was confusing, a huge surprise. She thought pregnancy wasn't possible. Now suddenly she was faced with something she just thought was never going to be a part of her life, and she became overwhelmed. It felt like a crisis. 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Alba chose life. 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
7: Well, it didn't take long looking at the news this morning to come up with two stories. You put them together, and it paints a pretty alarming picture. Number one, there is now evidence that Iran is cranking up its nuclear facilities again. And why not? There's so much opposition to what Trump has done to Iran that they must feel, hey, look, we can get this nuclear bomb thing going again, and he probably isn't going to stop us because the midterms are on the way and he's in trouble anyway. And the number two story involves that hideous organization in New York, the United Nations. The United Nations has some experts that are suggesting that the United States committed war crimes in their actions against Iran. Damn that evil United States for going after Iran just because they're trying to develop a nuclear bomb. So typical of the United Nations. But what about Trump? Well, he's on a tear right now because there's going to be a renovation of the Kennedy Center for the Performing Arts, and he doesn't want that renovation funded unless they put his name on it. Oh, he knows what's important. And the people of the United States, oh my God, look what we're paying for gasoline. Iran can have their nuclear weapon if we can just get down to $3 gasoline again. I mean, what's the harm? Besides, we need to free Palestine. Our sickening Ivy League students demand it. Give me one busload of welders, plumbers, and air conditioning technicians over an entire graduating class of Harvard any day. We'd be better off for it. Boy, am I in a mood. That's just me, Neil Bortz, Extra 106.3.
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0: Welcome back in here to Clay and Buck. Got a whole lot more coming up your way, including next hour, Kat Kamak will be with us talking. She's a representative house. She's in the House. And she'll be with us talking about the AI situation. Mike in Illinois, you're a trucker. You want to talk diesel prices, Mike. You are on the air all across the country. What's going on?
1: Happy Friday, fellas. Well, a lot of truckers I know that are independent guys, that owner-operators, they're starting to park their trucks. And that's not going to be good because that's going to slow things down. Bigger companies, that they're not going to get hurt. But the smaller companies that move, you know, a good amount of freight are going to start slowing down because they're not going to have the capacity to move the freight.
0: That's
2: look.
0: Not good.
2: Thank you for the call. The diesel prices, I think, are more significant than the gas prices in general, Buck. And most people don't talk about diesel prices because most people see gas prices because you're filling up your car. But the cost embedded in diesel is directly connected to the cost of many.
0: And diesel's almost at an all-time high right now.
2: Yes.
0: That's not good. It's not good. I wish I could tell you guys it's not a big deal. It's not good, but it's not terrible. We'll be okay.
2: I do think that prices are embedded, meaning people have gotten somewhat used to them. We'll talk about it more next.
3: Speaking truth and having fun. 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
9: The Vice President hits the road. I'm Lisa Brady, Fox News.
10: Hello, how we doing?
9: He's in Council Bluffs, says the midterm countdown continues.
10: And this election is a referendum on common sense versus pure, unadulterated crazy. Let's send the crazy packing and get him out of Washington, D.C., and get him out of the moon.
9: Vice President J.D. Vance aiming to boost the Republican candidates for Senate, House, and governor in Iowa, and warning that Democrats want to transform America instead of preserving it, also emphasizing tax breaks, lower crime, and border security in the second Trump term. But voters keep telling pollsters they're frustrated with the economy and the tug of war with Iran continues.
11: As bad as the economic conditions are inside Iran, the pressure the conflict is putting on Americans could affect the midterm elections. Democrats are jumping on that moment. And the latest Fox News polling shows that 71% of registered voters now believe the president does not have a plan to end the conflict in Iran.
9: Fox Business's Edward Lawrence at the White House. Meantime, U.S. Treasury Secretary Scott Bessent expected to meet with Chinese counterparts this weekend on a variety of issues ahead of a White House summit and state dinner next week for President Xi. A second day in court in Minnesota for an ICE agent charged in a shooting.
12: Christian Castro pleading not guilty in federal court in St. Paul to multiple charges in the shooting and injury of a Venezuelan national during ICE action in Minnesota in January, for which Castro claimed as self-defense. He's accused of making false statements about his actions and faces state charges for alleged assault in what Hennepin County DA Mary Moriarty calls a
13: critical step in our efforts to hold him accountable for that shooting.
12: A Hennepin County judge Thursday releasing Castro on bond. For now, he's suspended from ICE without pay.
9: Fox's Jeff Manasso. 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
9: A former state lawmaker is sentenced after admitting he committed fraud during the pandemic.
17: A federal judge ordered former Georgia State Representative Dexter Sharper to pay $10,000 in restitution and a $2,000 fine. But he does not have to serve any additional jail time. While serving in state government, prosecutors said he filed for pandemic unemployment benefits for more than a year, starting in April of 2020, and received nearly $14,000. But prosecutors say during that time he was also receiving money for his role in the Georgia General Assembly, and his party rental business was making more than $2,000 a month. Two other representatives were charged this year for pandemic fraud as well. Both have pled guilty. All three resigned to their seats. Jessica Rosenthal, Fox News.
9: The Pentagon is moving forward with mandatory testosterone testing for most male service members 30 and older, rolling out formal guidance following Secretary Hegseth's July announcement that a new screening program is necessary to allow troops to operate at their absolute best. Some medical experts have questioned the need for a mandatory testing program. This might be more of an obsession than a hobby. A miniature version of New York City made by hand over more than 20 years.
18: Truck driver Joe Mackin built New York City one tiny building at a time, more than 800,000 structures, mostly from balsa wood. His creation stretches 50 feet long and nearly 30 feet wide, squeezing all 5 boroughs plus parts of New Jersey and Long Island into a tabletop city. Mackin got the idea as a kid after seeing the massive New York model built for the 1964 World's Fair, now at the Queens Museum. Decades later, he's built his own, complete with Yankee Stadium, the Brooklyn Bridge, the Statue of Liberty, and even the old Twin Towers. It's now on display at the Museum of the City of New York.
9: Fox's Matt Murphy. Stocks remain lower. Right now, the Dow's down 152. I'm Lisa Brady, Fox News.
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0: third hour of Clay and Buck kicks off now. Last hour before we send you off for what I'm sure will be a fantastic weekend. So we have some things to cover here. Trump has been talking a bit, Clay, about where things stand with the price of gas and diesel. By the way, I just saw a clip of him up on Fox. He's talking about how he says the Russia-Ukraine war has a big a part to play in diesel. And just as an aside, it's just such a shame in every sense that that war grinds on. The casualties are in the hundreds of thousands. I think they're going to be approaching a million relatively soon. It has just been carnage and devastation on that eastern front. You don't hear about it much. And unfortunately, there has been no movement diplomatically or otherwise to bring it to a conclusion. But the president just brought up that that's playing a role in the price of diesel. Meanwhile, J.D. Vance, is out there on the stump as well. And he's talking about doing more for here in the heartland, in America, doing more for the communities that feel like they're a bit pinched now financially. So the domestic focus is coming back. But you mentioned something, that I would like to get into now. You mentioned earlier in the week, and it is a comparison as we're looking at these different states. I think it's hard for people who live in no state income tax Texas, or low state income tax places, like I think Arizona is maybe 3 or 4%, which is relatively very low, to understand that if you live in Los Angeles or you live in New York City, you're paying 13-14% year in, year out of your income, of your total income to local and state government. And you have this comparison of, you know, this just goes to sort of cost of living stuff and how this I think affects perceptions of it in a lot of ways. Give us these professional athletes, which obviously we're talking about super high earners and all that, but this is a way to show what kind of numbers we're talking about. Give us the comparison here.
1: Okay. So my big thesis, Buck, would be that where you live in Florida, where I live in Tennessee, where a lot of people live in Texas, and that's not all the states that have zero state income tax, but it's probably the three biggest population states now. Washington State, which is one reason why Bezos went there, initially did not have major state income tax. Now they've added it on. This is from the Wall Street Journal. I'm old school. I'm reading from the newspaper. And they have an editorial headline earlier this week, an NFL tax calculator shows the big hits. And obviously NFL players have high salaries, but listen to this difference. My jaw dropped when I saw this, and they give you a couple of examples. Baltimore Raven quarterback Lamar Alexander used to be a Tennessee senator. Lamar Jackson. He makes about $51 million a year. That's a great dollar figure.
0: Wow.
1: Yeah.
0: That's insane. $51 million a year in salary?
1: Yes.
0: Sorry.
1: $51 million a year in salary. He lives in Maryland. Buck, he pays $5 million in state and local taxes there. If he lived in California, he would owe $6.8 million in state and local taxes, okay? What if he lived here in Tennessee, where I live? He would owe only $257,920 in state and local taxes. So now he doesn't get to choose necessarily where he plays. He's drafted, everything else. He can become a free agent. That gets in the weeds a little bit. But just think about this. If he lived in California and played football, he would owe $6.8 million in state and local taxes. If he lives here in Tennessee where I am, he would owe $257,920.

0: he would have $6.6 million. That's over, what, $500,000 a month extra in his pocket just by living in Tennessee compared to California. Here's another one, Buck. 49ers quarterback Brock Purdy, he is the starting quarterback for San Francisco's football team. He will owe $6.2 million in state and local income taxes. Dallas Cowboys quarterback Dak Prescott obviously lives in Texas. He's going to owe $365,000 in state and local taxes, meaning Brock Purdy is paying $6 million per year, basically more than Dak Prescott is, despite the fact that they make nearly identical salaries. My point on this, when I was reading it, I don't think that we are talking enough about incredibly high net worth individuals and the degree, Buck, that they are going to increasingly bail on these very expensive states. And it doesn't take very many Lamar Jacksons or Dak Prescotts or Brock Purdy's to be changing location for the overall tax base of many of these high tax states, New York, Illinois, California among them, to collapse. And my question for you, you've moved from New York to Florida. Can you imagine paying $6 million for the privilege of living in California or New York compared to Florida, Texas, or Tennessee? I just can't imagine very many people are going to make this choice.
1: I actually think that that matters a lot less for the $50 million a year earner, because he's already at a point where anybody will tell you this. Your lifestyle that, and look, I mean, I don't know how much, Clay, you want to speak to this, but in a lifestyle, if you're worth $10 million net versus $50 million, net, doesn't change all that much. The first million is, in fact, the hardest to make, and the first million feels like you've crossed some big threshold. But for a lot of people who have, let's say, they're small business owners and maybe their income is, you know, $400,000 or $500,000, you know, they're doing well or whatever, the difference between living in Tennessee and living in California or something like that is enormous in terms of what it actually does to their ability to live the life they want, put money aside, pay their bills. I'll take it down even to somebody who, you know, I'm sure we have a lot of people, who are in that 150. You know, if you're a, now people are going to say that's impossible. If you're a, like, detective first grade in the NYPD with overtime, you can make like 130, 140. So, you know, you're getting into, so I'm saying 150 grand. 150 grand is a great income. And I wasn't making 150 grand until, you know, a handful of years ago, to be honest with you guys, you know, 6-7 years ago, for what I was doing. But the reality of a lot of states is that 150 grand is a great living, or 150 grand is just barely getting by, depending on taxes and cost of living. So if you make 150 grand in Tennessee, you end up with 113 after federal taxes. If you live in New York, or if you live in New York or California, Clay, you're at about 100. Now that maybe you're like, well, that's, how big a deal is that? That 13 or 14 grand difference is the difference between
0: an extra $1,000 a month can make a big difference for a lot of people out there when it comes to their expenses. But I actually think the more money you make, the more frustrating it is to just give it away for the privilege of living in a state.
1: And well, so but if you make 50 mil a year, do you care? I mean, this is what I'm trying to say. If you make $1 million a year, it hurts. If you make $50 million a year, because look at all these guys in Silicon Valley. They don't go because they have their options. Well, they make so much money and they're paying 20% on the options.
0: The way that those guys are set up is they're in a different stratosphere, and a lot of people don't understand this. Their money is all in stock, and they borrow against the value of the stock, which allows them to write off the cost. But if you're actually an employee and you are making money, I think that, and look, there are a lot of actors and actresses, entertainers, athletes. There's a lot of business guys still that are salaried in many ways. I think you're going to see, and I would love to see the data fully analyzed. We have some people out there who do really deep dives on this. I bet AI would help as the overall ability to analyze this grows. I would be stunned in a post-COVID world if we're not going to continue to see a lot of people moved, right? One of the things that was important, Buck, you've talked about this before. If you make a lot of money, a lot of people said, I'm not going to risk this. I have to be based in New York or I have to be based in LA. And then COVID happened and they moved and they saw that their business still worked, that they were still able to run things just as well as if they were in New York or LA or Chicago or wherever it is. I think you're going to continue to see an acceleration in the highest earners just fed up with, it's one thing if you get great returns, $2. If you told me, hey, Clay, you're going to pay 10% and everything will be flawless where you live. Maybe some people out there are going to say, hey, you know what? 10%, that's fine. My schools are perfect. It's safe. It's clean. It's flawless. I don't think a lot of people in New York, LA, and Chicago feel like they're getting their money's worth. And I think you're going to see these guys bail. And what it means, Buck, is states like California, Texas, and Florida are going to be getting more and more tax revenue in, which means they're going to be better. The overall quality of life is going to be better. And the people that actually pay for government in New York, California, and Illinois are going to continue to bail. Well, this is why they're chasing people so much already and talking about taxing people if you try to leave, because the budgets don't work and the budgets are about to get more difficult. I just think this is a big story. The NFL players, to me, kind of illustrate how crazy this is.
1: Well, because of the big numbers, yes. But again, I think a lot of people will suggest that these NFL players, it doesn't really, an extra 10%, you know, they're paying their agents. It doesn't really affect their life, but it does show you how big the number differential is. But also, we're talking about gas prices, Clay. Gas price in California is really different than the price of gas in Texas.
0: Way higher.
1: You know, there's another thing that goes on here, which is that the states, and we had a caller, a great call earlier this week about this, states have very different average price of gasoline because of policies and really taxes that they have on it. But the craziest thing of all in some ways about what are you paying, right? To go back to your analogy, who is the gentleman who's making $50 million a year?
0: Lamar Jackson, Dak Prescott, and Brock Purdy are all making $50 million a year to play quarterback now.
1: So Mr. Brock Purdy, fabulous Brock Purdy, he's making $50 million a year. If he's living in New York or if he's living in California, the extra $6 million, $7 million a year he's paying essentially just goes to the welfare state and the bureaucracy. It does not go to superior services that he and his family use. There was an article earlier this week in the Wall Street Journal about how it is just the assumption of the upper middle class, not rich people, upper middle class in the five boroughs of New York City, that their child is going to have to go to a parochial school, a Jewish religious school, a private school. They cannot put them in the public school system. If you look on the budget, the public school system is, I think it's number one for the New York City budget. I mean,
0: $40,000 a year in tax dollars per student in New York City.
1: And it's such a failure that people just assume that they cannot use that system, if they have a means out of it. And it's essentially just very expensive government-run daycare for people who can't afford another way out or something. So you're paying a lot more money in these places for oftentimes lesser services and really just greater redistribution of wealth. And I think that cycle is just likely to continue where people who have the mobility, people will say, well, what up? Like half my family's still in New York. It's because part of my family won't leave the rest of my family. And, I think it's family and jobs that keeps most people in place when they're unhappy about the financial situation of the state they're in.
0: Yeah, I get a lot of people not being able to leave, but the people who are super mobile, I think are going to become even less likely to call these places home. Just put a pin in this, and I think it's going to explode because it is kind of crazy that you might have to give 15% of your income for the privilege of living in New York, LA, or Chicago. And if you don't think, to Buck's point, the city's being run that well, that starts to get really frustrating. No matter how much money you make, when you see somebody taking millions of your dollars, it actually, you just say, I'm not doing this anymore. I'm moving. Think about what you could do for $6 million. $6 million extra dollars a year? I mean, that is a staggering amount of wealth to just give away to a poorly run city and state government.
1: Well, it's taken. It's not given. It's taken, right? It's not an option.
0: Well, yeah, but it's giving in the sense that you're choosing to stay there and give it to them. And I just think a lot of people are not going to do it. Look, Hard Rock, based in Florida. Awesome company. HardRock.bet/Clay. Buck, 2-0 last night. I told you that Josh Allen and the Bills were going to beat the Lions. Sorry, Lions fans. By more than 5.5, I was right. I told you that the over was going to hit because neither one of these teams had a defense at all, and it did with ease. And as a result, we went 2-0 last night. Great start. I've got a winner for you this weekend, and a lot of you are listening in Indiana, okay? My winner for you this weekend in college football, I am taking Indiana to blow out Western Kentucky and for the over to hit. These are two winners for you in college football. You will be able to see this on the Hard Rock app. If you go to hardrock.bet/clay, you will see my bright smiling face right there, and you will be able to play along with us. 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

0: Welcome back in, Clay and Buck. We are rolling through the Friday edition of the program. We appreciate all of you hanging out with us. With us, we are going to be joined by Kat Kamek at the bottom of the hour. She is one of the members of the congressional delegation from Florida representing the University of Florida area. Gators have a big game coming up against Auburn this weekend. She may have a hot take on that, but also, more importantly, what is going on in the state of Florida? How competitive is it going to be? They've got brand new redrawn congressional districts. What should we expect to see in those districts and in turnout in Florida? We will be paying a great deal of attention to that. We also are going to be, I think, hearing from President Trump. He's scheduled to be in the Oval Office at any moment in time, maybe before we finish the program. We got Jen Psaki, Buck, weighing in on Sidney Sweeney. We may have some fun with that as the Sidney Sweeney story continues to refuse to die. All that and more. 800-282-2882. I also want all of you to know that you can get hooked up right now with our friends at Tunnel to Towers and help to make a huge difference in the 25th anniversary year of 9/11. 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Just $11 a month. That's T2T.org.
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3: I'm John Saucier, Vice President J.D. Vance, rallying voters in Iowa ahead of November's elections. The Vice President speaking in support of Zach Lane, the Republican candidate for governor in Iowa.
4: Your family for generations did not build up this land, till this land, put their sweat and blood into this land so that it could be bought and sold by somebody who never set foot on it. So elect Zach Lane to protect Iowa farmland.
3: Lane is in a closely watched race against Democratic former state auditor Rob Sand. Pennsylvania officials dealing with a measles outbreak. Centers for Medicare and Medicaid Services Administrator Dr. Mehmet Oz on Fox Business says details surrounding reported deaths were not being reported by the CDC.
5: The other cases that have been reported by Pennsylvania have not been shared with the CDC, at least in details that I'm aware of. And that information transfer is really important.
3: Pennsylvania officials identifying at least 700 measles cases. 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
0: All right, welcome back into Clay and Buck. Congresswoman Kat Kamak represents Florida's 3rd District, home of the Gators. My wife is a Gator, so go Gators. She serves on the House Energy and Commerce and Agriculture Committees. She also has a new piece up on National Review on why China wants America afraid of AI. Congresswoman Kamak, thanks for being with us. I think first time on the show. We've been talking a lot about AI, and Clay and I are... We think that there's fear-mongering going on, just to come out right away. We think that people are doing the AI is going to kill all of us, it's Skynet thing. And while I don't pretend to be good at tech, I'm like the furthest thing from a MacGyver or a computer programmer. I do know when people are lying to me and something is up. Why are you taking this position, or walk us through this position, that it makes no sense and China wants us to be scared of AI?
20: Yeah, no, great to be with you guys. And I mean, come on, let's be real. You have met some of my colleagues, and artificial intelligence is the least type of intelligence that I'm worried about when it comes to Capitol Hill. Some would say we're not sending our best, and this week proved that. Serving on Energy and Commerce, I saw repeatedly in a markup, honestly, for hours, they were reading off what sounded like a Hollywood script. They literally took a piece out of The Terminator and made it seem like, oh my gosh, this guy is falling. We're not going to control anything anymore. This is the end of humanity as we know it. It was incredible fear-mongering, but it was a little too close to Hollywood, which I have to remind some of my colleagues. They didn't just give us Terminator, they gave us Sharknado. So not everything is real, right? And it's really rich coming from people who don't understand artificial intelligence. I mean, the same people who are slamming it are also quietly asking me to help them download apps on their phone and reset, you know, their computer password. I mean, it's just a huge delta when it comes to the working knowledge of what AI is and isn't. And then they conflate in things like data centers, you know, and the surveillance state, as they like to call it. So we have a lot of education to do on Capitol Hill.
0: I think what you said is really important, which is it's one thing to have regulation. It's another thing to have regulation from a lot of people that have no earthly idea what AI is. And the analogy I've made is back in the day when the internet started to take off, one of the smartest things largely that Congress did and that politicians did was kind of take a step back and say, let's let this technology evolve. And then we can make choices as we understand what it's actually going to represent, so you don't basically destroy the industry before it starts. I saw where Elon Musk just said he thinks AI alone could double the growth rate next year of the overall American economy. It's a pretty big deal. Do you think Congress is going to be smart? Usually betting on Congress not to do anything is a pretty good bet, right? There's a lot of time where there's a lot of talking and no actual action. Or do you think Congress, because of the political pressure, is going to be forced in some way to jump in and maybe make the situation worse than if they did nothing?
20: So a couple of things there. Yeah, there's a lot of fear, certainly, and people in Washington, and again, I say this with a bit of a bless your heart mentality to some of my colleagues. You know, I remember last year, one of them actually asked me, is AI artificial intelligence or is it artificial insemination? And they were having trouble really understanding the basics.
0: It's a very big difference, difference, by the way.
6: Yep.
0: Yeah.
20: Yeah. That was a fun conversation, as you can imagine. But I mean, the swamp creatures are candidly, there's a bunch of chicken crap politicians in Washington, and they get about, you know, 50 calls into their offices, and they feel compelled to do something. And we all know that a knee-jerk reaction is the worst thing that you could do, particularly as we're talking about technology that's going to drive the next century. And so, of course, I agree with Elon that this could absolutely double our economic input or output. And so there has to be some thought put into this, but it starts with basic understanding. And, you know, I know that particularly for the left, they have never seen an industry that they didn't want to regulate the hell out of and into oblivion, which I think is why it's so important we do things like the RAINS Act, which would be the largest regulatory reform effort in American history. But also just taking incremental steps. I think it's fine to chalk the field, level the playing field. That's what our free market system is all about. But when you interject this populist idea of we have to do something right now because it's what's trending on X, that's bad policy. And we need continuity. No one's going to make $500 billion of capital investment into any industry if they think that playing field, that regulatory regime is going to either destroy the industry or change every administration. So we've got to have some thought put into this, and it's just going to require people being willing to go and talk to people and have those difficult conversations and then get educated on it.
17: Representative Kamak, let me ask you about data centers because, you know, things might be getting a little too chummy online for you these days with everyone thinking you're great. And now you weigh on data centers and people are going to flip out at you. So just get ready for that in either direction. As you know, you can't make everybody happy with the data centers thing. But we've been dealing with this, by the way, because I keep saying the data centers are coming. The data centers should be regulated, or rather there should be regulations, state, local regulations, right, about them. In Florida, Governor DeSantis signed Senate bill. Obviously you're a Florida, representative. Signed Bill 484, which went into effect just this past July. So there's utility ratepayer protections. Data centers are okay, but they have to not cause everyone to have higher electricity bills, use reclaimed water, foreign ownership restriction, and then local restrictions are okay too about zoning. Obviously, you know, you don't want like a data center to necessarily be across from a church or a school or whatever. To me, this feels like it solves the issue. Why are people, where are you on this? Are you upset about the spread of the data centers generally? Do you want regulations on them? How should we deal with this problem? Because it gets a ton of debate online these days.
20: Yeah, a couple things on this. I agree wholeheartedly with Governor DeSantis, and I think what he did in leading the state legislature on this issue to make sure that people's rates don't get jacked up, that the water has to be recirculated and that technology exists today. We've seen reclaimed water, of course, become the thing that has to be used rather than a fresh pull from the aquifer. That's all very common sense, and as someone who is a constitutional conservative, small government advocate, I really believe in local control, and if a community says we don't want these here, then dang it, they should zone it as such, and they should have the right to do that. And of course, in Washington this week, we passed the Ratepayer Protection Act, which says that any permitted project has to account for their own energy. They have to absorb that cost. They cannot pass that into the community in which they're setting up shop. But if a community says no data centers, then they absolutely have the right to say no data centers. You also have communities that say, hey, come on in, and they should be able to do that. It's completely about local control for me. But the thing that's a little concerning is two things. One, most of the information online right now that we see in the ecosystem around data centers, it is actually Chinese. It's Chinese propaganda. I've talked to so many experts in this space, and they are signatures of the CCP in the work product that they put out. And so while everyone is upset about China buying farmland, they seem to be okay with being influenced by our number one adversary. And so I caution people, hey, what are you sharing? Are you actually out there sharing information that was created by the CCP? Because of course we know we're in the middle of a very heated cognitive war between the United States and the CCP. And this is a very effective way that they have undermined a lot of industries for the United States. So a lot of people aren't aware that this is actually our adversaries pushing this information out there. And the second thing is people are really, they don't understand that data centers are the cloud. They think all of a sudden that AI data centers are just powering AI. It's Netflix. It's all the streaming. It's your email. It is everything that is in the cloud. And we've known this for, well, decades, to be honest, but I think that has been slow to catch on. So I would say there has to be an effort to really understand the cognitive warfare. Right now they're running simulations of digital twins on members of Congress and their districts, and they're doing a really good job of it and really turning Americans into foot soldiers for the CCP cause, which I think is insane. But nobody wants to talk about it because, again, they're scared that they're only going to get in a soundbite and, you know, elections are on the line. But I think it's honest, and I think it's really important that we tell the truth about what is and what isn't at stake here. And this is much bigger than just a data center. This is our national security at risk here.
0: Kat, you're in state of Florida, which has turned very red. Governor DeSantis and the legislature put in place a new map with the possibility of potentially four more Republican seats being added. There's also a Senate race that is taking place and the governor's race as well. What are you seeing on the ground in Florida, not only in your own district, but across the state? And how optimistic or pessimistic are you as we sit about 6 weeks from Election Day?
20: Yeah, I don't particularly care to BS people, and I'm not going to come out and say that things are hunky-dory. I don't think that they are. I think that Republicans have not done near enough to advance the America First agenda, and I'm the first one to say that. I think there have been good things that have happened, you know, a $50 billion investment in rural health care, you know, locking in low taxes for Americans. I think there's been an incredible amount of work done, but not enough to really undo the damage that we've seen over the last couple of decades of big growth in government. And so when I talk to folks back home, when I catch them at a Gator game, you know, they're saying, what in the world are we doing with $6, you know, a gallon for diesel? What are we doing about these gas prices? And if you're under the age of, you know, 45, you know, you're worried about housing and you see the Fed just jacking the rate up a little bit. That's a problem. And I think anyone who runs away from that is being disingenuous and a bit of a BSer. And if I know one thing about the American people, and particularly Floridians, is that we don't like the BSers. Just, you know, say it straight. And so we have to do a much better job, I think, broadly, not just in Florida, but around the country, of saying, yes, there was stuff that was good that was done in Washington. The Senate has completely screwed the pooch, candidly. But we need to make sure that we're lining up to do more. Because people look at their grocery bills, they're looking at their prescription drug prices, they're looking at things and they're saying, man, I don't know. And I think you're going to see some people stay home as a result. while I think there's a lot of anger on the left, because those people on the left would much rather see our country fail than the president succeed. And so it's really coming down to an America first versus an America last agenda in Florida. And I'm nervous, but we're also workhorses. So we're going to get out there and make sure we get everyone out to vote in November because our country's at stake.
17: I'll be out there voting for Florida folks, or the folks that are running in my district, so that'll be coming up in a bit here. Representative Kamak, thank you for what you do. My wife says anybody who is a Gator or represents the Gators in any capacity has to be a good person. So there we are. Thanks for being here.
20: I love it. Well, of course. I mean, we're playing Auburn, and we're going to dominate because that's what the Gators do. So come up and spend a day in the swamp with us. We'll take you to a game.
17: Sounds great. As long as our Auburn fans don't come after us with pitchforks and torches now. Thank you so much.
0: It'll be a good game in Auburn this weekend.
17: Thank you.
0: I think so.
17: Thanks so much. You know, we were just talking about data centers, everybody, and technology and what's going on. Things are changing so fast. And you may not know this, but there's a lot of information available about you online right now. Way more than you want. These data brokers, they gather it. They get it from all these different sites and all these things. And it just grows over time, and it's a treasure trove for two problems in your life. One, people just annoying you because they can call you. They know what you like to buy. They know where you live. They, you know, all this stuff. Even worse than the annoying calls, though, the scammers, because they'll use your information to try to pretend that, you know, they're the IRS or, you know, there's some money that you owe and it's going to destroy your credit. All these scams, they target you based on that information that they find about you online. 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

0: Welcome back in. Clay and Buck, final segment of the week. Encourage you guys to go sign up for the podcast. You can also, great network, can also check us out on YouTube. Earlier this week, I did a fun discussion sit down with a former University of Tennessee and Auburn, since we were talking about Auburn playing Florida. I know Bruce Pearl's going to be there. A former basketball coach who has a lot of different interesting opinions that align with many on this program. Thought about running as a senator from Alabama. Bruce Pearl did. And here is a little cut. This is going to be in the podcast network. If you're interested in just hearing from someone with a sports background who has also moved into the world of politics a bit, here is me and Bruce Pearl, a clip of what that sounds like that will be in the podcast network this weekend.
1: I got asked a question by a faculty athletic representative during the interview. She said, Coach, take me back to your locker room.
0: Yep.
1: I want to hear you tell your players that you're leaving Southern Indiana, thanking them for everything, and you're coming into Middle Tennessee. I want to hear what that sounds like. I started the answer, and I got all choked up. I couldn't leave. And I left it, and I told my wife, I said, I'm not taking the job. She's lost. Have you lost your mind?
0: So a discussion about how do you make choices about jobs, sports, why they matter, all those things, that'll be in the podcast network. So if you're going to be on the road, if you're running around, we have so much amazing stuff in that podcast network, Buck, that is really pretty extraordinary, the amount of shows that you can check out.
2: Are my wife's Florida Gators going to be very good this year?
0: I don't think
2: football?
0: So.
2: Oh, that's sad.
0: They got a new coach. I mean, they're better, I think, than they have been the past couple of years. But I do not think this is going to be a big year for them. But they are 2.5-point favorites, hardrock.bet/Clay, on the road against Auburn. And we will see. This will be a good test for exactly how much better they might be.
2: Will the Miami Hurricanes have a bunch of 35-year-olds on the roster again this year, or is that just a one-time thing?
0: Miami is going to be very good. I don't remember them having a ton of 35-year-olds, but I
2: how
0: do
2: old
0: think
2: was the quarterback?
0: They're going to be good. The quarterback was maybe like 25 or 26.
2: That might as well be 35, buddy. Okay, that's
0: I mean, he's definitely not 20 years old. And not 18 years old like the University of Tennessee's quarterback will be. And I saw my camera just go crazy here. So if you were watching on social, on the YouTube, you might have whiplash right now. So hopefully they managed to just switch to you because the camera just it looks like it's possessed. It was spinning around.
2: So you're watching football all weekend. I'm finishing Young Washington. That's basically where we're heading, I think.
0: You're watching Young Washington. Yep. I will be watching football all day Saturday, all day Sunday, and today. Homecoming game for the Middle Travis son. So we're going to be at a high school football game tonight.
2: Well, that's
0: very
2: like
0: American.
2: A lot of fun. A little Friday Night America. Lights action courtesy of the Travis family.
0: For sure. Can't wait. See y'all on Fox News, by the way, in 2 minutes.
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11: Money. I'm Lisa Brady, Fox News. That's one of the Republican themes heading into the midterms, with President Trump set to announce an expanded effort to save billions on prescription drug costs by having all 50 states on board, with a program providing most favored nation pricing for some Medicaid drugs. Vice President J.D. Vance telling voters in Iowa November's election is a referendum on common sense.
12: Now, some of the Democrats running this fall, they are out and out lunatics. They don't disagree with us about tax policy or regulatory policy. They have lost their ever-loving minds. These are the ones who will tell you that our history is evil and this country needs to be bulldozed and started over from the beginning.
11: Republicans trying to counter a Democrat focus on affordability and blaming the president's agenda, including the conflict with Iran. The White House preparing to host a summit and state dinner next week for China's president. This follows a Trump visit to Beijing earlier this year.
13: According to Politico, President Trump plans to roll out the red carpet for Xi with a rare greeting at Andrews Air Force Base. An administration official called it a big deal to the Chinese, who want Xi to be seen as an equal with President Trump.
11: Fox's Jackie Heinrich at the White House. The U.S. and China have numerous points of tension, including trade, the AI race, and Iran. A day after appearing in state court, an ICE agent also pleads not guilty in federal court over a shooting in January in Minnesota, where he claimed self-defense.
14: This case is the first time the Justice Department is prosecuting a federal agent for actions taken during Operation Metro Surge. State and federal prosecutors say Christian Castro shot a Venezuelan man through the front door of a Minneapolis home in January and then lied to FBI investigators when he said he fired after the immigrant and another man had attacked him with a snow shovel and a broom.
11: Fox's Garrett Tenney. Castro is suspended without pay for now. 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
17: Okie dokie. Here we go. How are ya? Look out, it's only me, it's only the Kimmer. Pete's off and Flounder's here, and this is Let Her Rip Friday, Anything Goes. I'm dying about this picture on the screen.
18: I'll be in there eventually. We got the crackhead engineer working on it now.
17: That's crackhead engineer, Mike, as you would say. I'll explain in a second. Let Her Rip Friday, 106.3. Here we go. Yeah, Monday's blue and Tuesday's goofy, and so am I. I'm freaked out, man. I did a couple of dumb things. I did something so stupid yesterday. I've been so distracted. You know, everything's fine, but it's just things are weird. Anyway, so I got a couple of weird stories. A lot of weird things going on. Flounder, how you doing? How's Mrs. Flounder, lovely Veronica?
18: All is well. Ready for the weekend.
17: Has she told you your plans yet?
18: Kind of interesting. We got a funeral and a wedding tomorrow.
17: Oh, ow. Oh, both the same. Ah.
18: So we have that going for us. So Sunday will be a more relaxing day.
17: Oh, my goodness. Now, are you going to wear the same clothes to the funeral and the wedding?
18: I don't know what we're doing. She'll kind of decide.
17: Now, she can't do that, can she? You can't wear black to a wedding.
18: No, she's not going to. She's got a dress for the funeral and a dress for the wedding.
17: I was going to say. Yeah, we're changing the car out there the whole time. Uh-oh, we just got back. It's the crackhead. The crack.
18: Did it again.
17: Head engineer. You put the wires in there, and he's got like a soldering gun or something. It's unfreaking believable. He's moving the camera. He's got an adjustable flak wrench or something with a dilapilator, and it's unbelievable.
18: Dilapilator?
17: Well, you know, that's I think it was too much of a medical term on you there. But anyway, thank you, Mike. Well done, my friend. That's better as we go. Pete will be back on next week. Everything's fine. And here we are. Our number is 404-741-1230, 741-1230. And there's a lot of newsy stuff. And also, I feel like goofing around, and so we will. And actually, there's also a lot of this Clancy jury trial stuff going on. We're going to hear from the husband, the ex-husband of the killer mom, and you're going to hear from his new wife. And we're also going to you're going to hear about the guy representing the holdout juror and what how's going. So we got like three different angles on the Clancy thing. We'll do sports. Holy crap, it's sports. Got a few interesting stories, including, you know, this Saturday night, I'll tell you, I'll be watching. I may have to cancel Asian Cheerleader night at the Kimmer's Fan Club.
18: What are you watching?
17: Well, this Saturday night, the Ole Miss and LSU game.
18: Is that the 7:30 game?
17: Yeah. And get even more. They're going to do their, what the hell? They're going to do their college game day, from Oxford, Mississippi, Saturday morning. And Morgan Freeman, who's an Ole Miss fan, will do the guest picking spot on the show. So you can imagine what the crowd's going to be like at Ole Miss. And as a little tease, we'll talk about it later on. Ole Miss is now Ole Miss has told people coming to the student sections of the game Saturday.

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1: Are you getting more than normal? Is it just me or what?
0: No, I'm getting a bunch. I've also been getting a bunch from XM Radio because I'm not renewing my subscription. You know how much it is now?
1: How much is it now?
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1: Jeez.
0: You know, I originally signed up for like $180.
1: Yeah, I remember that. In fact, I remember also I used to have the portable XM special earphones or something when they first started that. Anyway, I get the Sirius XM radio, but I don't get the comedy part of it because it's another $150 a month or something.
0: I'm axing it.
1: That used to be free too. I mean, that used to be part of the package. Everybody's doing, hell, Comcast, my Comcast bill's $350 a month. And I don't get all the
0: that
1: channels.
0: To the sales guy Jeff again and see if he can get it really lowered.
1: He did. Well, he did. In fact, it was great. And the bill came. I don't know why I was not getting special programs or something. And he arranged for me to get them. And it dropped down to like $310 a month instead of $360. And now it's back up. You know, I mean,
0: you need to bring the bill back to him and just put it on his desk and be like, handle it.
1: it's just stupid. I've got to get my pilot buddy Kevin from Delta over there. He's going to set me up with all that, you know, all the app.
0: Kevin, you need to handle that. Get over there.
1: Well, it's too much. I just want to turn on. I couldn't watch a ball game last night.
0: I agree because I'm old school in the sense where I like turning on the station to regular cable where I can flip on the channels to see what I want to watch. And because I'm always a flipper. I flip around and find something to watch.
1: We all are. I mean, there's so much technology.
0: Veronica knows, like with her and her Netflix shows, and she knows exactly what she wants to watch, and it's timed. And
1: girls are like that. They're not flipping.
0: For me,
1: girls
0: I go on and flip, and I find something to watch.
1: Yeah. Well, and the other thing is, I'm more elemental because I'm an old fart, and the fact of the matter is, I just want to turn on TV and watch a freaking show. Yeah. How is it possible that I can't turn on my TV and watch the National Football League game at the beginning of the season? I mean, seriously, without going through special need to go get new things and pay for new things. I mean, it's outrageous. It's un-American.
0: Frustrating for sure.
1: Well, I mean, it's a bunch of crap. And then, you know, I used to walk to school and, stuff like, so I know it's the old man thing, get off my lawn and everything else, but I'm not changing. And frankly, I think, you know, I paid my freaking dues. You know, in fact, I heard one of our promos this morning about me complaining that my fuse is getting shorter.
0: It's always getting a little shorter.
1: And it is. It's getting shorter. And frankly, I'm not taking a lot of crap anymore. You know, I'm really not. There's too much. There's way too much. The worst stage of my life as it is. And when people start doing like little nitpicky stuff and doing things to deliberately make you miserable. That's a racket. Anyway. So I'm just saying, you know, beware. I mean, you know, guys like this generation, you're watching. I'm telling you, you are witnessing the disintegration of a formerly successful All-American male. So be wary. You know, just don't write us all off. In fact, as a special thing, as you know, I've been complaining about our loss of our young ladies, our girls, a whole generation and more are angry and unhappy, unsatisfied. I don't know whether, I mean, there are exceptions, obviously, but I think it's kind of a shame that there aren't some old fashioned things where little girls grow up wanting to be a mommy and have a family. I mean, it's just, you know, anyway. So I'm going to help you with that.
0: Real quick, I just got a phone call. The 75 North toll lanes are completely blocked.
1: Oh, ow.
0: So obviously there's some kind of big accident.
1: Do we know north, south, where, or anything like that?
0: It just said 75 North toll lanes, so hit your ways, and your ways will...
1: All right, now, the toll lanes would not be the downtown connector, so it would be way north or way south of us are we talking?
0: 75 North, so I think going towards 575.
1: Because if they're down in Macon, 75 North would be from Macon, from, you know, south of us. So we're assuming it's from Atlanta north?
0: Yeah, around here.
1: Okay, I got you. 75 North from the Atlanta area going north is blocked? Is that what you said?
0: Yeah, I just got a phone call.
1: The toll lanes.
0: The toll lanes are all blocked.
1: All right, now I haven't ridden that area in a long time, so forgive me for asking, but for those who also don't know, so I assume therefore the 75, the regular lanes,
0: I get, again,
1: working?
0: They just told me that it was the toll lanes.
1: Gotcha.
0: That's all I know.
1: Okay. But that's the one where it goes off to the left and they have their own special lane. Okay. Well, you know, that, in fact, that's where 75-85 break off, in fact. Is that where that starts, I believe? Yeah, that's us. We're the Kimmer Show. It's all good. Hey, it's Friday. In fact, Founder, I'm going to...
0: It's Cobb County. The guy just called me back. It's Cobb County.
1: Excellent. Thank you, man. I appreciate it. Again, that's a big help. 75 North, the Cobb County toll lanes. Or the toll lane area.

0: Cobb County 75 North is blocked. And we'll, as soon as we know more, we'll pass it along. Or you, yeah, use, I use Waze every day. In fact, I know the route I'm taking. And in fact, when I get on, she says, turn left on Atlanta Highway. I'm not turning left on Atlanta Highway. You know, I've told you a million times I'm going to the slower route. In fact, I turn, Waze doesn't want me to go the normal route because I avoid merge places. And there are two places where I just hate the particular, this particular merge is a nightmare because they're all rude. They all try to cut you off and they all deliberately get in the wrong lane to save one freaking car space, and then you try to zoom and stuff like that. And so instead of me getting all upset about it, I just go the long way. I take a different route, and so, you know, I do it, and I do it on purpose because when I'm coming to work especially, and go home too, but especially coming to work, I want to zone. I want to just get ready to be easy going. I don't want traffic. I don't want hassles. Nobody messing with me. You know, I want to come in here ready to just
1: almost like a zen.
0: That's exactly what it is. And then going home, I'm never in a rush. I am never in, I mean, I want to get home, but I'm never, I try to make it sure that I'm never in a hurry. In fact, that's why I'm always early. I'm never late to an appointment of any kind, ever. I'm always early. And the reason is I don't like feeling rushed. There are too many times when you are rushed. My whole life, you're doing this for a living is rushed. But when I don't have to be, I don't. And in fact, coming up, tips for happy marriages and happy relationships, as well as how girls might be satisfied the old way again. Well, that was awkward. Cameron Pete's off in Flounder here, 106.3. Off it all.
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14: She accepted over $110,000 in contributions that exceeded legal limits,
13: violating campaign finance laws.
9: The commission's chairman declared,
15: "It's egregious violation of the act."
9: And the verdict from a former prosecutor,
16: "It smells bad."
17: What don't you get about the rules and regulations?
18: If Mayor Bottoms wants her legacy to be too greedy to care, they're off to a great start.
9: Keisha Lance Bottoms. She's out for herself, not Georgia.
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0: Okay. I'm working on it. Very funny. Right, here we go. Tay Tay. Hey, baby, I love this song. That's all right. What do you got in your head or anything? Well, that's what they were saying as far as you, you know. I don't care what you say. She's not my type as a, you know, object of strictly physical stuff, but I love this girl, and I think she's an incredible story. And I think it's fine that she became, all her life she had to work and work and was being a business executive. And finally she just wanted to be a girl, I think, and that's the whole jock, lover, boyfriend, husband, and so I'm happy for him. Anyway. That 2014, Taylor Swift, number one on the singles chart in America with Shake It Off, Shake It Off. It was her second number one single in America and the 22nd song ever that debuted at number one in the chart's history. Taylor Swift, 2014, on this day. And apparently, I saw something about when they had their wedding. Apparently, Travis Kelce wore, I think he wore white tie and tails and a top hat and the whole shebang. They were all sworn to secrecy, but he revealed it somewhere. That's what I heard anyway. Anyway, Kimmer Pete's off. Be back Monday. Flounder's here. Everything's fine. Again, thanks to Just Jeff, who helped out several days this week, just, you know, coming in and be part of the thing, which we definitely find wonderful. And in fact, Tug was off the last couple of days, and that little Angela Firecracker was in here for, I mean,
1: she's
0: I got
1: always entertaining
0: wrong.
1: To listen to.
0: Yeah, well, she ain't too bad to look at her on a Facebook thing either. No, really, seriously. She just
1: eyes
0: had a baby.
1: Eyes up here, sir. Eyes
0: no,
1: up
0: no.
1: here.
0: I'll look what I want, lady. Sorry. You're the one walking around that way. No, see, that's... You're on board that way. It's not my fault. Sorry. All right, anyway, let's see. Birthday list. Patrick Schwarzenegger. Patrick Schwarzenegger is 53, and yes, he is related to Arnold Schwarzenegger. He happens to be the eldest son of Arnold and Maria Shriver. When they were together, Patrick Schwarzenegger, 53, was in the series White Lotus, and he's been a model, and I don't know any more about him, but he had the name, so I looked him up. And on this day in history, this apparently is a true story, and it didn't have the ending we wanted, but it was on this day in 1973. Future President Jimmy Carter files a report saying he sighted a UFO 4 years earlier in 1969. And by the way, there were like 10 or 12 or 15 other people with him who also saw the thing. Jimmy Carter said, quote, "It was the darndest thing I've ever seen. It was big. It was very bright. It changed colors. And it was about the size of the moon. We watched it for 10 minutes, but none of us could figure out what it was. If I become president, I'll make every piece of information this country has about UFO sightings available to the public and the scientists." Well, this was in 1973. He became president, and he didn't reveal any of it. So, although Donald Trump's been doing it, but again, they, in fact, the latest on that is that Donald Trump and the Department of Defense and everybody else has now allowed the scientists and the insiders who signed non-disclosure agreements to violate those, and they will not be held liable or responsible if they tell the truth. So maybe that may help as we go along here. Okay, Kimmer, Pete's off. Flounder's here, 404-741-1230, 741-1230. Neil Bortz joining us at 4 o'clock. And so that'll be fun. And I think is this like new bus day, new home on wheels day?
1: I hate to call it a bus.
0: It's more like a subdivision.
1: Yeah, it's a subdivision
0: on
1: the wheels.
0: The GMC subdivision.
1: I believe it's in the Bortz cave.
0: He came to get it. So, I think he came to get it is why he's in the area.
1: So I think it's back and looking forward to chatting with him at 4.
0: It'll be fun. Well, looking forward to that as well. Let's see. Oh, also, I wanted to say yesterday I mentioned that I was at Publix. I stopped to get I had to get some medical stuff. And I also got the carrots for my weekend visit. I go see the stable on Saturday and Sunday and get all the treats to the horses. So I was in line, and this very nice lady, you got a phone call?
1: Ellen just called. She says Patrick Schwarzenegger is 33.
0: Yikes. Well, now I had it at 53. I'll be damned. Well, I'll take your word for it. I obviously got it
1: wrong. Yeah,
0: he's
1: definitely younger. Yeah, I should have caught that.
0: Well, let's see. Arnold can't be 80. Or so, 50 to 60, 70, maybe 70 years. Well, okay. I mean, I'll go with that. But again, Google it again, because I swear that was in the, I used several different sources. And in fact, the UPI source I use actually has the date of birth, not just.
1: He's 79.
0: Who is? Arnold?
1: Yeah, Arnold.
0: So then he's 53. I'll bet he's 53 unless Arnold had a kid when he was 50. Anyway, I don't mean to argue. I'll take your word for it. It was a girl called? Is that what you said? Didn't you say a girl?
1: Yes, call? Ellen. She calls Ellen. In all the time.
0: Hi, sweetie. All right. Our regular Ellen. Okay. Because it couldn't be a morning. There are morning show people don't like it.
1: Yeah, he was born September 18th, 1993. So he's 33 years old.
0: I'll be damned. Well, I looked it up, if I wrote it down wrong, either way, I apologize, and thank you, Ellen, for straightening us out. And I will be able to sleep peacefully tonight. Well, that never happens, but anyway. Yeah, that'll be the freaking day. You know, the worst thing is when I get up to like at 4:27 or something, I'm thinking, ah, crap, you know, then you're doing that. If I go back to bed, I'll overthink, or if I get up like at 5:08, and if I wake up and then I say, well, I'm going to, you know, get another half hour in or something. Anyway. All right. Let's see. 404-741-1230. 741-1230. All right. I'm going to start with this. We're going to a lot of stuff on the Clancy trial and everything and updates. And again, I hate to be kind of a downer on a beautiful Friday afternoon, and it's Friday, and we should be happy, and we'll be happy, and we'll goof around. But again, these are things that are stories that we've been talking about, and you ought to hear the latest, and so you will. Now, first of all, though, I love it. It was an article by some commentator or an opinion piece, and I asked Flounder to print it up, and I'm not even sure who wrote it. I should have made note, but it says here, Sophie Cunningham says what other gaslighting female athletes won't about the naked Sydney Sweeney ad. Now, I didn't even know this, that Sophie Cunningham, she's that tall drink of water, that beautiful blonde girl, looks like a runway model, a little thin, skinny, but, and she's one who just uses common sense, says, you know, hey, boys don't belong in girls' sports, and, you know, everybody knows that, so don't be an idiot. Anyway, here's the latest. After a week of women athletes fuming at Sydney Sweeney for apparently setting women's sports back decades, the surprise of nobody, Sophie Cunningham has set the record straight. The WNBA's most sane player offered up the most sane take of this entire silly ordeal. Why are girls mad? Sophie Cunningham asked on her newly revamped No Hesitation podcast. That is literally what she does. Why is anybody mad? It's a gambling ad. Men, sports, naked women. Of course it's going to draw attention. Do I agree with it morally? I think it's kind of weird, but to each his own. Do your thing, sis. Cunningham's right. The Sweeney does this. It's an ad. She's part of the company. She takes her clothes off. It's her shtick. It's an ad campaign. And by the way, the CEO said it was her idea. She came up with the entire scheme. She drove the visuals and the messaging. We're hugely supportive of women's sports. I think it's a huge component of our platform. But listen, here's the important part. We never intended to portray female sports. It's a portraying a female and gambling on sports. Correct. This ad had nothing to do with women's sports. It's about gambling. Aren't they all nowadays? Sweeney was catering to one of the very specific audiences of her and the new podcast partner, pointed out, who wouldn't stop talking, figured out 75% of sports bettors are men. I think it's more like 95%.
1: So it's smart.
0: It's got nothing to do with sports other than they're gambling on the things she's looking at.
1: On sports.
0: It doesn't mean women who do sports are all slutty. I mean, my God. You know, they'll do it. These freaking haters. The women are haters. Women hate women. Women hate anything going on in America these days. This whole new generation.
1: Unless you kill your three kids.
0: Yeah, exactly. Yeah. Why are people mad at Sydney Sweeney? What, she strangled her kids or anything? You know? I mean, remember the me? My God. And this guy's got it exactly right. He said, I can understand when you first see the ad, it would be kind of like deflating women because it's what we've worked so hard to get a little bit of respect around here, Sophie said. But when you really think about it, screw it. Let the girl do her thing. This has nothing to do with us. At the end of the day, I'm really loving seeing all these girls who are powerful and strong and showing young girls what it looks like to be an athlete. I don't think the ad was coming for women in sports. No, it wasn't. That's the point. It wasn't a sports ad. It was a gambling ad. To call attention that you can gamble on sports at her company. And she got your attention by walking around with very few clothes on. And those exploding breasticles that look like
1: Kevin,
0: they're painful.
1: The Marine on the horn.
0: Hey, Kevin, hoorah, man. How's it going? What's up?
2: Hey, step for five. Not only the guy born in 93, but Arnold Schwarzenegger famously had a son 4 years later with his housekeeper.
0: Yeah, that's right. And I forgot that. I forgot that. That's what left. Is that why he got divorced from Maria? I can't remember what that might have been.
2: That was pretty much it. He embarrassed her, and the Kennedys basically told her she needed. And then he became a Republican in California, and that was pretty much the end of it.
0: But yeah, yeah.
2: Anyway, I just thought it was funny. Not only have it at 46, he had one by somebody else at 51.
0: Yeah, that's right. I totally forgot that. And also, I wonder why he hasn't learned the language yet, just for the record, California. I mean, my God.
2: Yeah.
0: Hey, Kevin, yeah, Semper Fi, my friend. It's good to talk to you as always. You be careful out there. Have a great weekend. 329, buddy. Holy cow. What did I just say there? I don't even recognize my own. 329. Holy cow, I think is what I was supposed to say. 404-741-1230. Now, let's see. You know what? I got a whole bunch of this Clancy stuff. Let's do it after our 3:30 break. There's fundraisers. We'll talk. You'll hear about the holdout. Also, another street episode racing thing that turned ugly against college girls. And this is the stuff where almost every day there's a story about the previous weekend or something happened with street racing and street takeovers by young people, including young girls kicking and pulling and punching. Coming up. All right. So a letter of Friday on 106.3. Look out.
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0: 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Giddy Goldblum.
14: On the road again.
0: Come on in, shake a howdy.
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0: But old Tom Peterson here on the mic on K-Hat Radio. Tom friend. Peterson. Well, we can't call you Kim. That's a damn girl's name.
14: On the road again.
0: Call me what you want, Dick. You know what? My first country music job when I got out of the Marines, went to Arizona State and got this job. They paid me $400 a month. And I was happy to get it. Willie Nelson, 2006, was 73 years old at the time. And Willie and four members of his band were charged with drug possession after police found marijuana and magic shrooms on their tour bus.
1: And they took a picture with them.
0: Yeah. The police stopped the bus near Lafayette, Louisiana. A pretty easy target. I mean, Willie Nelson's... And I forgot whether... I don't think they were... Were they in a record? I forgot what the reason was. The police pulled them over. Might have just because they saw it was Willie Nelson. Easy stop. Let's see. Kimmer Pete's off. Be back Monday. Flounder's here. And again, our thanks to Just Jeff for a few days filling in there. Let's see. Birthday. Let's see. Let's do this one here. How about Anna Deavere Smith? Anna Deavere Smith is 76. She was the woman who played the national security director in West Wing. And she was also well known for her role as one of the head boss's people in Nurse Jackie. Anna Deavere Smith, 76 years old today. And on this day in history, I mentioned Jimmy Carter a few minutes ago. Well, we're going to mention him again here in a second. On this day... In 1975, Patty Hearst, the heiress to the Hearst publishing fortune, is captured by the FBI. She was wanted and indicted for participating in a bank robbery with the Symbionese Liberation Army, the SLA. They had kidnapped her and demanded the Hearst family deliver $70 worth of food to every needy person in California, 7070. The estimated cost of that operation would have been about $400 million. Patty Hearst's father tried to donate $2 million worth of food to the Bay Area, and the distribution turned into a madhouse and chaos, and the SLA refused to release Patty Hearst. Then she claimed she was raped and tortured to coerce her into participating in their crimes as a victim of what's known as the Stockholm Syndrome, when a hostage bonds with her captors. She was a hostage there for she was convicted and sentenced to 7 years in prison. And then she was given clemency by President Jimmy Carter. After serving 22 months, President Bill Clinton actually gave her a full pardon in 2001. And again, you know, I believe the Stockholm Syndrome thing. I mean, I remember the picture of her with a freaking machine gun in the bank with her new title. I forgot, I forgot the name.
1: What year was this?
0: 75, something like that. Went, 1975. Tanya, that was her name, Tanya. This is now Tanya the bank robber. It was Patty Hearst with the freaking submachine gun. Anyway. Now, Flounder, I kind of ripped up and picking on women a little bit. I think it's just a shame too many women are unhappy and angry and unsatisfied and just taken out on everything. And I hate to see this unhappiness among people at an age when they should be blooming and blossoming. So, a couple things. Now, Flounder is a fairly newlywed guy. Was it like a year and, 2 years? It could be 2 years.
1: It'll be 2 years in February.
0: Well, there you go. Yeah, so a year and a half or more. Okay, so here's the deal. The Babylon Bee, in fact, has a very good study guide here. Trap questions from your wife. So, when this comes up, for example, and I bet, your wife is a beautiful woman and she's, young, and so she, I'm sure she's, concerned about things like this. For example, when your wife says to you, "Which one of my friends is the prettiest?" Your reply, of course, is...
1: "All of them."
0: "You have female friends? I never noticed."
15: It's okay. One of my favorites.
0: In fact, related to that, here's one more. Because she's a, she's a news person. She's, well-read and informed. "Do you think Sydney Sweeney's attractive?"
1: "No."
0: And your reply is, "What's a Sydney Sweeney?" Because you're not sure what that is. Now... Here's the other thing.
1: Do you find Sydney Sweeney attractive?
0: No. I find her sexy. She's not pretty. She's not my type.
1: Yeah, exactly.
0: She's clunky, and I mean, God bless her. Okay, I don't mean to be stupid. And who am I to talk? So but she's obviously sexy by definition. But to me, she's not pretty, and she's definitely not my type. And I would never if she were in a line of 10 other women, she would not be the one that I would want to go talk to. You know what I mean? But obviously she's sexy. No question about it. So what? Why is that? I don't know why that's the thing by itself. In fact, here's how much times have changed. I've joked earlier about, women who, little girls who no longer want to be a mom and have a family and raise children and stuff like that. Check this out. And Flounder, you might get a kick out of this too. This is an actual, syllabus from a home economics high school textbook in 1954.
1: Home ec. I never took home ec.
0: Did you have home ec when you were a kid?
1: I didn't have home ec or shop.
0: Yeah. When I was at growing up, we all had home ec for the girls.
1: And that's something I regret big time because I can't cook for the life of me. And for cars, I know how to pump a tire up and I know how to start a car and where to put the gas.
0: Yeah. Well, again, my wife and I took a cooking class together just for kicks. But again, as a kid growing in my era, you had shop for the boys and home ec for the girls, and the girls took typing, and the boys said, "Oh, typing, well, you'll be a secretary." It was a thing. Check this out. This is a resource sheet from 1954 home ec high school textbook, and the title is "How to Be a Good Wife." Now, there's a bunch of them. I'll give you two examples. How to be a good wife. Number one, have dinner ready. Plan ahead, even the night before, to have a delicious meal on time. This is a way of letting him know that you have been thinking about him and are concerned about his needs. Most men are hungry when they come home, and the prospect of a good meal is part of the warm welcome needed. That's number one. No, I'll just do one more. No, for now, we'll do more later. Number two, prepare yourself. Take 15 minutes to rest up so you'll be refreshed when he arrives. Touch up your makeup, put a ribbon in your hair, and be fresh looking. He's just been with a lot of work-weary people. Be a little gay and a little more interesting. His boring day may need a lift. I swear to God. This is real. This is real.
1: Veronica's all about the first... Because she works too, so it's kind of hard.
0: Yeah.
1: She gets home,
0: different.
1: She's got to take care of Winston and check on Lucas and all that, and then she'll start the meal, which is kind of frustrating for her because when you get home, you want to relax a little bit. But with my schedule and me coming into work later than she goes into work earlier, so we just kind of have opposite schedules a little bit. But she's always about having a meal for me. And
0: I think she loves being a wife. She seems to me that she really likes the role and likes what's going on. And I'm happy for you. I truly am happy for you guys. And that was a great wedding. And I danced with your wife.
1: Yes, you did.
0: Well, I call it dancing. Nobody else called it dancing. It's sort of like moving to music would be. It wasn't exactly dancing, poor thing. Anyway. All right. Now here we go. I got a couple of newsy. Then we're going to play cut number one and two here, Flounder, on the clan. Clancy trial. There's a lot of stuff going on in this Clancy trial thing, including 60 Minutes is going to do an interview with the ex-husband of the mom killer and also his new wife. And a lot of folks were concerned about that. You're going to hear kind of an explanation. We're going to play the new wife, first of all. Patrick Clancy, again, is the ex-husband of the murder mom. His new wife is throwing her support behind her husband, obviously, and is raging about the twisted attacks. Her name is Rachel Danis, and she's an infertility specialist, and she's with the father of the dead children and the ex-husband in an upcoming 60 Minutes interview, the first one since the ex-wife's murder trial ended in the mistrial. Patrick, the husband, was remarried in April. They now live in New York City. He's been getting sick threats and unfounded conspiracy theories. Remember how the women are saying he did it? That he was involved in the death of his kids? Here's cut number one. This is his new wife, Rachel, saying, now just hold on a second here.
16: I don't understand how the story has been so twisted, but I would hope people know that Pat is, as I said before, the most selfless father and supportive partner. And I was just a girl that met a guy running in Central Park on a really cold Saturday. And I don't think there's anything wrong with that.
0: You know, I didn't know that story before. And as soon as they said, oh, you got married already? Holy cow. Now, wait, you know, oh, my God. So, and again, I didn't know this. He was right there. He was jogging in Central Park, and he ran into this girl, and they started talking. And now they're, I mean, God bless him. And by the way, I almost hate to say this, but I can't help noticing that his new wife is almost a spitting image of Lindsay Clancy. Have you noticed that?
1: I guess he has a type.
0: Well, I mean, they're both brunettes, same kind of longish hair and the same kind of like peaked, angular facial features and stuff. But she looks a lot. It's the picture I saw. She looks an awful lot like his ex-wife, the murder mom. The husband's been subjected to escalating, relentless, destructive defamation campaigns against him by wannabe celebrities and influencers, according to his attorney. They just want to get clicks, boost their social media profiles, and potential profit by publishing what they think they know about him, as though he was somehow involved in the deaths of his three young kids. I mean, it was just vile. It's evil. I mean, it's evil. Real people don't even think about stuff like this. And now, and I almost hate to do it because it's so sad. Flounder, let's play the cut number two here. This is the father. This is Patrick. He's doing an interview with his new wife for 60 Minutes. And he was doing an interview, and he revealed something that's just heartbreaking. Flounder, if you will, sir.
17: I talked to them.
18: What do you say?
17: Help me. All the time.
0: He talks to his kids. Help me. All the time he talks to his kids. I mean, it's just, you know, heartbreaking. Can you imagine coming home? In fact, the show before us, they were talking to a girl they had on the air who was describing how, you know, how she did it. Again, I don't want to hear it. I can't imagine. No. And the kid's running away, and you know, anyway. Okay, we're going to talk about the holdout. And again, I think your respect for this guy might grow a little bit from what you may have heard. Coming up next, Kimmer Pizza back Monday. Flounder's in the house. And we got Holy Crap at Sports. We got memes. We got tweets. We got Flounder's Funnies. We got it all, baby, with you on 106.3 Lookout.

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5: Here today with Evan Ward of Atlas Retirement. And Evan, I recently read an article that said 65% of those surveyed, they're more worried about running out of money in retirement than they are of death itself. So let's talk about some of the ways you can help our listeners replace that paycheck they've relied on for all these years in their working lives.
6: Well, it makes sense that they'd be scared of that, because what do you do if you run out of money in retirement? You're going to go back to work? Who's hiring folks that are retired, and physically and mentally, you're going to be able to do that? And isn't the whole point of having a financial advisor so that you never have to worry about that again? So one of the ways that we do that is we build a fully comprehensive income plan so that we know there's money coming in every month that'll cover your bills, give you the quality of life that you're looking for, no matter what the market's doing, no matter how long you live, in some cases, regardless of what happens to you health-wise. So we can put plans in place to eliminate or at least mitigate all of those kind of risks every single person deals with in retirement.
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11: Donald Trump's America.
12: Warnings that AI could escape human control with cataclysmic results are nothing but a hoax, President Trump says, dismissing calls from AI industry leaders for a slowdown in government regulation. Attorney General Todd Blanche says it's not the Justice Department's job to regulate AI.
13: Every Democrat senator suddenly races to a microphone to talk about AI after being eerily silent for months and months and months.
12: He claims AI fears are being pushed ahead of the midterm elections.
13: Of course, that's what it is, and that shouldn't be what drives the decisions that we're making around AI.
12: President Trump says China and other AI competitors aren't slowing down.
14: Whoever wins AI, and we're leading by a lot. Whoever wins AI wins.
12: But there are bipartisan calls in Congress for lawmakers to set up new guardrails or even a so-called AI kill switch. At the White House, Jared Halpern, Fox News.
15: Well, we got to break a media story here in a second. Holy moly. Look out. Kimmer, Pete's off. Be back Monday.
16: Let's not break another tooth here, all right? Be careful.
15: I know. Anyway, and by the way, I've got to remind me that the reason I love that Dina Geisler, Atlanta Smiles, they took care of my two chipped front teeth. That is the happiest medical office I've ever known in my life. Those girls, I mean, they're real pros. They're beautiful. They're happy. You love going in there. It's the damnedest thing. And they got to talk about how we've lost a generation of women, not those women. And it's, again, there's one guy, Dennis guy. There's a great guy, but it's all chicks. And they're happy, and they're friendly, and I just love going. Anyway, we'll talk about Dennis.
16: There's a guy that works at the dentist office named Dennis.
15: Yeah. There you go. Let's see. First of all, this is Kiss. At a 1983, you may remember this if you're of a certain age, Kiss went on the air without their makeup for the first time during an interview with MTV on this day in 1983. They were promoting the release of their newest album, Lick It Up, which is disgusting, but anyway, Kiss and no makeup, and they definitely are different without their makeup. A quick birthday update here, and by the way, don't forget Neil Bortz joining us at 4 o'clock. I'll bet he remembers the star Frankie Avalon, who is 86 years old today. Frankie Avalon, he had 31 hit rock and roll songs. The number one song he had, the number one in America song, was Venus. Venus in blue jeans, floating Lisa with a ponytail. Remember that? I used to love that song. Frankie Avalon, 86. And it was back in the time Frankie Avalon and guys like Fabian were discovered by people just walking around in the area of Philadelphia. Fabian was sitting on the steps of one of those row houses when a lawyer or a manager of some kind in show business said, "Hey kid, I'm going to make you a star." Literally, that's what happened. But he really couldn't sing worth a crap. He had a couple songs. But Frankie Avalon actually could sing, and the movies he did, talk about beach movies. He did with Annette Funicello. Frankie Avalon, known for Beach Party, Muscle Beach Party, Beach Blanket Bingo. But Frankie Avalon was also in Grease and the Alamo. Frankie Avalon, 86 years old today, coming up. Now, also, speaking of the old days, I'll bet Neil remember this too. Neil joins us right after the 4 o'clock news. On this day in 1965, missed it by this much, the satirical secret agent TV show Get Smart debuts on NBC, 1965. Don Adams was Agent 86, Maxwell Smart. Barbara Feldon was Agent 99, the tall, beautiful model, is what she did for a living, was great in the part. The Don Adams Maxwell Smart shoe phone is humorously referred to as the first smartphone. Of course, I can see that. Now, Just in, I was doing some searching, and New York Post just broke a story, and this is happening now. Donald Trump, by the way, has an event going. He's talking to Sarah Huckabee Sanders.
16: Phrasing.
15: The governor of Arkansas about drug prices. They're going to go the long way.
6: The boners.
15: Oh, hell, go. Lower drug prices. We want gasoline down. Get gasoline. Anyway, so we'll see. Now, here's a headline. Trump announces CNN, MS Now, and Politico barred from the White House effective immediately. I am proud to announce that effective immediately, I'm banning fake news. CNN, MS Now recently changed their name from MSNBC due to lack of viewership and credibility, and Politico, the recipients of an illegal and ridiculous $8 million subscription, an all-time record, directly from the United States government under crooked Joe Biden in order to keep them alive. Seems like corruption to me, talking about Politico. From the White House, they're banned as a result of their constant reporting fake news. Media outlets should not be able to constantly write or report fiction and lies when they're covering the President of the United States, the Trump administration, or the United States of America. Other fake news media outlets to follow. I love this part. Thank you for your attention to this matter, President. What a great sign-off. Anyway, he said that's the deal. He wanted to keep them alive, and that's where he wrote this on Truth Social. CNN, actually reporters from those outlets serve in pool rotations that have been respected by the second Trump administration, but the CNN has a six-person booth at the White House. Its reporters file stand-ups on camera appearances. Wow! My first phone call. Oh, we got Frown is funny. Here we go. We'll be back.
17: I'm 6'6". Where are my big guys? 6'2" or taller? Clap if you're 6'2" or taller. Yeah, thank you, sir. Down front. Because we never got to do that when we were kids, did we? Tall guy tries to sit in front at school, yeah, get in the back. But I can't see the board. You're just going to play sports. You don't need to read. And we don't turn pro, and it's just a life of not fitting anywhere, isn't it? So on the flip side, where are my little tiny women? 5'3" or shorter, little tiny things. Where are you? Yeah. All of them down front. No shame. How tall are you, ma'am? 5'3". And you say it with pride. I like that. You know why? Because short women are always cool with being short.
15: They're perfect.
17: Short men are not always cool with being short. No. It isn't your fault, short guys. I don't blame you. We treat you differently as a society. You meet a little tiny woman, you think, yeah, that's kind of hot. You meet a little tiny man, you think, he's going to start a fight.
15: The old short man's disease.
16: Mr. Chris Strait right there.
15: Yeah, I remember the first time I met about a 5'4" drill instructor at Paris Island. He said, don't look at him. Neil Bork's coming up next on 106.3. Look out, here we go.
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19: An expanding effort to cut costs. I'm Lisa Brady, Fox News. As more states sign on to most favored nation pricing for some Medicaid prescriptions.
20: I'm pleased to announce that we're launching this program with the participation of all 50 states, red and blue.
19: President Trump moments ago, but just before that Oval Office event, a new First Amendment test. The president announcing three media outlets are being banned from the White House, singling out CNN, MS Now, and Politico over their coverage of him, his administration, and the country, calling them fake news and warning that other outlets will follow. Last year, a ban on the Associated Press from certain events led to a federal lawsuit and a temporary order to restore access. This is each side of the aisle calls out the other as extreme ahead of the midterm elections.
21: This is not FDR's party, as much as we might wish it was. It's not JFK's party. Ladies and gentlemen, it's not even Bill Clinton's party. Today's Democrat Party has decided that this country needs to not be preserved and built upon, but this country needs to be utterly transformed.
19: Vice President J.D. Vance in Iowa, but House Democratic Leader Hakeem Jeffries says the Trump agenda is failing.
22: Iran is now stronger than they were before this conflict began. And most importantly, the American people are economically weaker. as a result of high gas prices, high diesel prices, and high food and grocery prices. The whole thing is a disgrace.
19: The president says his policies are spurring investment, also insisting again this week that Iran is failing and wants to make a deal. He's expected to meet with Gulf allies on the sidelines of the UN General Assembly next week. He's also scheduled to hold a White House summit and a state dinner with China's president next week. A mixed finish on Wall Street. The Dow down 97 points at the bell. 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
15: All right, now normally you would hear the theme for Neil Bortz, and he is scheduled to be on today, and he was going to be on today. We think he will be on today, but for some reason we haven't made a connection yet to wherever he is on his new bus.
16: So as soon as we hear from him, we will let you all know.
15: So we'll take care of that. Kimmer Pete will be back on Monday. Flounder here. Our number is 404-741-1230, 741-1230 if you want to join us. And again, Neil Bortz, as soon as they get the link up or whatever's going on, I don't know, but we'll get him on and anytime. And again, anytime you want, anytime, any every day, any way. Oh, you got a thumbs up, or is that nothing?
16: No, I was just giving you the thumbs
15: up. Okay, I got you. No one ever gives me the thumbs up. It's incredible. Anyway, I tell you what, Donald Trump speaking at the White House, and I think he's taking reporters' questions. He announced a drug deal to lower drug prices.
23: So don't put that kind of money into a program just to pay the bills. You put that money in because you want to reform the system, make it work better for the American people. And Secretary Kennedy and I were speaking about this, but
15: the life
23: expectancy in rural America is almost 3 years shorter than urban America. Your zip code should not be your destiny. And these are the benefits that we accrue when we take out the middlemen and let the money go to the people.
24: And with favored nations, the reason I guess most people thought they could never get the drug companies, so we did. And then we got the nations. You needed both. One without the other was no good.
15: He announced favored nation pricing.
24: It's a very big day in
15: through every
24: the world
15: Medicaid
24: of medicine,
15: program.
24: The world of medical. And it's an honor to be the one that got it done. They've been talking about it for 25 years. I guess for more than that. But nobody ever moved on it. I'm not even sure that other presidents tried. Yes, please.
25: Mr. President, two questions on health care, if that's okay. You kept reiterating that this generous program is 50 states' participation. Do you think this is an admission from many Democrat officials who agreed to participate that your most favored nation drug deals are actually effective at lowering prescription?
24: Well, the Democrats were, they didn't help. But they all signed up. I mean, they all signed up, and they signed up quickly, you know, every one of them. I don't think we had anybody even threaten a little bit that they weren't going to sign up. Every state came on board almost immediately. I mean, if we had the process perfected, literally in one day, everybody would have been. But they signed up within a matter of weeks, every single state. Some asked questions. I mean, I had some governors call me saying, is this really true, or is this some kind of a April Fool's thing? But they all signed up, and they can't believe it. And their health care costs are way down because of it. Yeah, please.
26: Mr. President, earlier today you posted that you intend to ban CNN, Politico, and MS Now from the White House.
24: Yeah.
26: Every president takes an oath to uphold the Constitution, which includes the First Amendment.
24: I do, too.
26: How do you justify
24: much more so than you? Because they're fake news. You get so tired of reading and seeing fake news. When you look at CNN, it's just fake. That's why their ratings are no good. When you look at MS Now, which used to be MSNBC, which some people call MSDNC, Democratic National Committee. It's fake news. It's fake news. Excuse me. And when you look at Politico, I mean, they got a government. The government under Biden gave them like $8 million to keep them afloat. And the stories they wrote are fake. So there's a lot of news, and there may be others to join them, and maybe they can get better and would like to have them in. But our country has to have honest news. You know, you don't have a country unless you have, as I say, borders, good voting. We're straightening them out. The borders are unbelievable. Nobody's come into our country in the last 17 months illegally. But you need borders, and you need fair.

0: reason.
1: No, it's just because. No, it's really just cumulative stories over the last 2 years. You get sick of it. And you call them and you tell them, I have very good experts, like people behind me. Bobby Oz, they call. And they try and explain things to them. They know that they know it. They know it as well as smart people. But they purposely write negative news. And they do that because they want to try and diminish the Republicans and a Republican administration. And honestly, we've done a fantastic job. Look at the numbers. Look at the economic numbers. We have more money coming into our country today than ever before. We have the highest employment that we've ever had in history. All of these things, the lowest, we have the best poverty rate, the lowest poverty rate in the history of our country. And people are making more money today than they ever had. And we do have something that I'm very proud of. Iran will not have a nuclear weapon. Now, for that, people are going to have to pay some extra gas. I think most people, if they had a vote on lower gas prices or letting Iran have a nuclear weapon, I'd be willing to vote that it would be a massive landslide. People don't want to have Iran have a nuclear weapon. And you know what? They won't. And the war's going to end soon. And when it ends, your gas prices are going to drop to a level that they were before, maybe even lower. When I left Iowa, just before I started this, I had no choice. I said to my people, I'm going to have to do an excursion down to Iran, the Islamic Republic of Iran, because they're going to have a nuclear. If we don't hit them with the B-2 bombers, they right now would have a nuclear weapon. And if they had it, it would be a matter of days. I equate it somewhat to the Democrats. If they ever got into power, they will terminate the filibuster, and they will immediately have D.C. as a state. They will immediately have many other things take place, but D.C. and Puerto Rico will become immediately. That gives them 4 more senators. That gives them lots of other things like 12 congressmen. They want to have, ideally, 21 Supreme Court justices. They will have everything they ever dreamed of. And frankly, Republicans should terminate the filibuster, because if you don't do it, they're going to do it. And you can't let that happen.
2: Right, he just opened up a can of worms.
3: Yeah.
2: Neil Bortz will be joining us in about 5 minutes. We'll take a break after this question.
4: Reports say the holdout juror in the Lindsey Clancy case and his family were doxxed and threatened so badly he left Massachusetts. What's your take on that?
1: Well, I just don't know. I think the case is very sad. It's a horrible thing. She was on all sorts of drugs. And
2: Clancy case.
1: She was very messed up. She killed 3 children, her 3 children. It's a very tough situation. And I know the jury was certainly not a friendly one in terms of that one person. But it's not for me. Look, you had a jury, and the jury was hung. And we'll see whether or not they have another trial.
2: All right, we'll come back later and we'll keep you posted. But Neil Bortz is going to join us in about 4 or 5 minutes. And so everything's just fine. It's Friday. What a great return and perfect on Donald Trump. I love him taking the live stuff. All right, look out. Here we go. Friday letter. Here we go.
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3: Neil Bortz will join us in a few minutes. In the meantime, back to Donald Trump entertaining the media. Here we go.
9: From a little bit from Fox. Fox is the worst. I think Fox has, frankly, the worst polls in the whole business. I think they should have gotten rid of their pollsters years ago. They've been calling me wrong for 10 years. But my polls have been very good. I mean, I get good polls. I get good everything. But what I do ask is just a semblance of truth. CNN is fake news. MS Now is fake news. They're fake news. They know it. They're put there for a reason. Politico was bailed out by our government from going out of business. I don't know. It was $8 million or something. But they were given this massive subsidy prior to my coming into office because they write only negative, you know, only negative. Now, we've done something that nobody's ever done politically. I've had a political career like nobody else in history. On occasion, it would be nice if we had some fairness. It's all fake news. Yeah, please.
10: Mr. President, to put a finer point on it, though, how is this action legal and constitutional considering the First Amendment? And Governor Sanders, you were White House Press Secretary. Do you agree with this plan to ban news outlets?
9: Well, I'll just answer it again. I'll say it the same way. I don't think somebody should be allowed to come in and write fake stories, fake news. And that's why they have no credibility. That's why. So I had 96% negative coverage during the election, and I won because they have no credibility. I got 96. I guess NBC was 93% negative. So 93, with all of the victories I've had, everything's been a victory. It's all been a victory. And I won the election like nobody's ever seen anything like it. I get no, they never write a good story. They won't write a story about, I just reduced drug prices by 40, 50, 60, 70, 80%. I won't get a good story out of these people. From some of them, I will. I'll get one from him. I'll get one from him. I'll get a few of them. But it's sick. I mean, there's something wrong with a country that can allow people to write purposely negative stories. Now, if they want to write them, that's fine. But I don't have to let them into my, into the people's house.
3: Yeah, they have the right to write them.
9: Governor, go ahead.
11: Sure. I think it's hard for you to argue against a free press when you're literally standing in the Oval Office asking questions of the President of the United States. He's been more accessible and easier to talk to than any president in history. Think about the previous administration. We can barely get through a press conference, and yet you have the opportunity to stand here in the Oval Office and ask questions to the leader of the free world. I mean, that's pretty free. And you're standing here asking those questions. I think the president is right to support the First Amendment, but he's also right to ask that you be honest and fair. That's not an unreasonable thing.
9: Well, look at the way you treated Biden. He went a year and a half without having a press conference. A year and a half. And what was the question you asked him most? What is your favorite flavored ice cream? Okay? What? I think you asked him that question once. What ice cream do you like the best? I mean, I heard that question so many times, and he'd always say, vanilla. That's the good thing. He was very consistent. I'm surprised he got that right. But he'd always say vanilla. Yeah, please.
10: I want to know, have you disappointed that Senator John Thune isn't bringing the Ratepayer Protection Act to the floor?
9: He's doing what?
10: He's not bringing the Ratepayer Protection Act that the House passed. He's
9: well, I'm talking to him about it. We'll see what happens.
12: President Xi coming here next week.
3: I can't understand what you're saying.
12: China is one of the most repressive countries for journalists in the world. What signal is
3: about Xi? President Xi.
9: I think it's going to be repressive also. We get fake news. We don't repress, but they write fake news. No, I think he's going to come. We get along very well. It's nice that we get along very well. We've had a good relationship. He'll be here next week. I can tell you this. It's too bad we don't have the ballroom open, because if we did, we could have we'd have thousands. We could have 2,000 people having dinner. They would love to. We have a very tiny little room that's it's going to be squeezed out at about 125 or so people. But I literally could tell you that thousands of people would love to be at that dinner. This is a very tough ticket for me. I've told a lot of very good friends of mine, you just can't come. Just can't come. We're going to have a very good meeting. We're going to have a meeting. We get along well. We're doing very well with China.
3: We're going to have a meeting.
9: Maybe not so well, but we're doing very well with China. And
3: we'll link
9: President
3: up with Neil Bork shortly. We're working on the link.
12: Safety deal or any talks on that?
9: We're going to have a lot of different deals there. We intend, we're not just doing it for our health. We're going to have some pretty important meetings. You know, China's paying us a lot of tariffs. And you remember I had it up to 145% at one point, but it was too much. It was really hurting them badly, and I didn't want to do that. No, we get along very well. We have a good relationship. Now, you know, somebody said, oh, they spy on us. And I said, maybe they do, but we spy on them too. You know, I don't want to give any certified or classified information, but we spy on them too. They said, they spy on you, sir. I said, we spy on them too. Yeah.
10: Sir,
9: please, back.
10: Your bands.
9: Not you.
10: Thank you, sir. Charlotte Scott with Spectrum News. Pennsylvania has reported 4 measles-related deaths. What's your message to other states who might worry about a spread or outbreak coming to their area?
9: I think we're going to be in good shape. We have nothing against vaccinations for measles. Do you want to discuss that for a second, either Bobby or us?
13: We encourage people to vaccinate. It's on all the CDC's websites. CDC has not yet received information about the measles death, the alleged measles death. We're waiting for that, and we will put it up on our website when we hear about it.
3: It's Robert Kennedy.
13: We encourage people to vaccinate. One of the problems with Pennsylvania is that the governor has until very recently refused to cooperate with CDC. We were able to go in and end the outbreaks in all the other states, in South Dakota and Texas and all the other states. We sent our EpiAid team into those states. When I offered that to Governor Shapiro, he said, no, we don't need your help.
9: They've got a bad governor in Pennsylvania. People just don't know it. He's close to incompetent. Daniel?
3: Democrat.
14: Daniel? Mr. President.
15: You announced last week that you'd be delivering $500 rebate checks to nearly a million Americans who were overcharged via Obamacare. Can you talk about what this would look like?
9: We saved hundreds of millions of dollars for the overcharging that the Democrats did for Obamacare and other things, and we found it. We gave it back to the people. We handed them back a lot of money, and thank you for bringing that up. And the other thing is, as you know, because we're doing so well, taking in so much money on tariffs and other things, because we have more factories being built than at any time in the history of our country, including car plants and every other kind of plant, including AI, but including everything, we are giving Republicans or... And when I say Republican,
3: it says we see it's the sound of happiness. It's all fixed up now. The magic of technology. Neil Bortz from Parts Unknown. Is this a new bus day? Neil, welcome aboard, man. Sorry for the delay.
16: The new Bortz bus. We call it the Donna bus because it's hers.
3: Well, there as it should be. Yeah, the subdivision on wheels. I've seen the latest picture. Well, good Lord, man. I mean, I think he's got a golf course in the back part of the damn thing.
17: Is there a fireplace in there, Neil?
3: Jeez.
16: No. But there are two bidets.
3: You know, you're going to take up like four lanes of the highway.
16: Oh, listen. But anyway, Donna let me drive it and brought it home yesterday. And then about an hour and a half ago, Donna said, I'm looking at the cameras on the coach. Yeah. She says, there's love bugs on the windshield.
3: Uh-oh.
16: Go get them. So I had to go leave and drive over. It's only 7 miles. Drive over there and get out my bug
3: cleaner. Your scraper
16: and I had to clean the damn bugs off there. And
3: sorry.
16: Then a thunderstorm got in the way and I was late and I'm very embarrassed because I don't do this.
3: It's all good. You know, they'll wait for you. It's all good.
16: So what was Trump talking about? What does he want named after him now?
3: Now, Neil, just don't even start that. It's not the issue about Donald Trump.
16: I'm tired of it.
3: How many times? What has he done? The Kennedy Center is going to be probably demolished anyway. So that was one.
16: That's right.
3: So he's got the Gulf of America. Yeah, and that's not after him. That's not Donald Trump's Gulf.
16: It's going to be demolished anyway, unless they name it after Trump.
3: Well, now, Neil, good grief.
16: Well, look at his buildings. Look in Chicago. Look at Las Vegas.
3: Trump Tower. He owns it.
16: Trump. It sounds like a bunch of...
3: How about Rockefeller Center? You know, how about Carnegie Hall? I mean, come on, you're killing me here. These people did things.
16: Rockefeller
3: he owns it.
16: Built that.
3: Well, so Trump paid for it.
16: Oh, geez. Look at the newspaper today. The news this morning. I already covered this. It looks like Iran has gone back to working on their nuclear bomb.
3: Yeah,
16: okay?
3: That's not going to last long.
16: Well, yeah, we'll see.
3: We will.
16: Experts.
3: Yeah.
16: Oh, well, Trump may have committed war crimes against it. And then, so what is Trump's response? They, by God, better name that Kennedy Center after me or I'm going to tear it down. Good God.
3: Neil.
16: There's so much good that he could do. Oh, come on, let's list the good things that he could do. He could finish destroying the Department of Education.
3: Yeah, that kind of stalled, but I'm sure, you know.
16: Kind of.
3: Yeah.
17: Well, we got the right people in to do it. I don't know what the holdup is. I guess working the federal stuff with the states, you know.
16: He could tell the FBI to find something to put Randy Weingarten in jail for.
17: Well, now there you go. We have to look for something to get her on. Sounds like the Democrats' plan
16: for what she's done
17: for Trump.
16: To American children.
17: Oh, I agree. The woman's a disaster. She's a menace. She's a menace.
16: She really is.
17: Yeah, there's no question about it. In fact, it was just a study. They did a study of ranking of children's, of schools, public school children's ability to read and comprehend. And every single worst performance state is run with strong and hard teachers unions.
16: Yeah. Did I hear you say public schools?
17: Well, government schools, I'm sorry.
16: Okay, there you go.
17: Yeah, I'm sorry. I missed
16: it. If you don't learn anything from the Talkmaster.
17: Yeah, I know. I was a preppy, so I keep forgetting.
16: I've seen some more of your horses videos.
17: Oh, yeah. Every day. I go on Saturday and Sunday is the only time I can go up there. So I get a lot of videos up here with the horses and the kitties.
16: You take your girlfriends?
17: Normally, you know, like Asian cheerleader night at the Kimmer Fan Club. There's too many of them to get in the van, you know, so.
16: Well, listen, maybe you ought to set your sights a little lower to Vietnamese pedicure.
17: Hey, I wish. I remember when I had Vietnam, I said, oh my God, those women are beautiful. Oh my God. Little flimsy little owl's eyes, those little dresses, those little flimsy, little, you know, called owl's eyes. And a little teeny little,
16: They may be among the most beautiful women in the world.
17: Yeah, they're gorgeous. Yeah.
16: They certainly are. Damn, they're good on a pedicure.
17: Well, most
16: kneeling
17: of them can,
16: down there at you your know, feet.
17: Well, I've never had a pedicure by a Vietnamese girl.
16: Shut up, Neil.
17: You get pedicures?
16: Oh, I do.
17: Oh my God,
16: I do.
17: Well, I don't know if I just don't know whether I can keep the same feelings about you now.
16: Well, what size shoe do you wear?
17: Who me? Oh, literally 11, 10. Well, between 10 and 11, depending on how it's cut. Wide.
16: See, I wear 13s.
17: That's big tootsies there. There you go. All right.
16: So try to find those.
17: Well, we have to go to that place here in Atlanta.
16: Sure
17: what was that shoe store here in Atlanta? I used to go to that place. All the black guys. Benny's.
16: Yeah.
17: All the NBA players were there.
16: It was owned by Lou the Shoe Jew.
17: The Shoe Jew, yeah. God, I went there like 30 years ago, I think, probably. Holy cow.
16: Listen,
17: wow.
16: you weren't around. Do you ever play poker?
17: Oh, yeah. I'm the worst poker player at the table. I'm the sucker.
16: Well, I got to tell at Benny's Shoes back there among the stacks were all the boxes.
17: Well.
16: Boy, on Saturday mornings, they had a poker game going back there.
17: I love it.
16: Like you wouldn't believe.
17: Old Atlanta.
16: Hey, Lou's still a good friend.
17: Is that all cool? I'm glad he's still going. Well, good. That's good.
16: He and his wife, Iris, they're just absolutely, really, really good people.
17: Excellent. That was quite a place. It's another little local fun story place, you know, in this place.
16: Oh, yeah. There were some fun stories.
17: Well.
16: And, you know, he used to be in Broadview Plaza. So he would introduce himself as Lou the Shoe Jew from Broadview.
17: I love it.
16: So, okay, I'm finished.
17: No.
16: Look, I'm going to say I know Donald Trump personally. I like Donald Trump personally. I've never had a problem with him in any of our business dealings, most of which were legal. But damn, he's a narcissist.
17: Well, that's true. It's true. And he's got the gold thing, and I know Trump Tower and Trump this and everything. I know, but still, you know, it's,
16: I know for a fact that all he drinks is Goldschlager.
17: Oh, God, I hate that stuff. Oh, God.
16: Okay, well, now let me tell you something.
17: Yeah.
16: You have never been in a hot tub.
17: Yeah.
16: In the middle of a pile of snow.
17: Yeah.
16: On the slopes of Vail, Colorado.
17: Yes, I have.
16: With some scaled ski babes.
17: Oh, yes, I have. Well, not with a ski babe, but with a woman I was going to marry in a hot tub owned by one of the guys who made all the, a commodity broker made all his, it was a ski chalet right at the bottom of the hill at Aspen.
16: Did you end up marrying her?
17: Yeah, I tried, but she died on me in my arms, actually.
16: Well, I'll be damned.
17: Yeah, she died in my arms.
16: Don't you just hate it when that happens?
17: I hate when that happens. And there's a picture of me somewhere of me and her in the hot tub together, and there one of us has a what looks like a cigarette. in the hot tub in the middle of wintertime, a ski chalet.
16: It's a package of blunts.
17: Aspen. Exactly.
16: Well, I will
17: it's a lucky
16: tell you,
17: strike. Yeah.
16: Yeah. Actually, in our hot tub in Vail, it was in Vail.
17: Oh, Vail, yeah, not. Yeah, yeah. I love that.
16: It wasn't Goldschlager. It was something else equally obnoxious. But, you know, if you're in the hot tub long enough and you have enough of those drinks, you can jump out of the hot tub and jump into a pile of snow.
17: That's
16: and
17: right.
16: Really impress the girls, and you never feel a thing.
17: Yeah, you have to. That's the key. Right, and roll in the snow.
16: So to speak. I told you about my ski patrol babe, didn't I?
17: You know, if you did, I forgot, Neil. Honestly, it sounds like a story I should know, and I can't remember it.
16: Well, I mean, I'm at Vail.
17: Yeah.
16: And this is with the Atlanta Bar Association, which was cleverly disguised.
17: Yeah. A trip to Vail with a lawyer seminar in Vail. Yeah. That's a good spot to pick.
16: It was a continuing legal education seminar.
17: Yeah. Oh, you were working, yes.
16: And we would meet from 6 to 7:30, and then the slopes opened up in the hell of that.
17: There you go.
16: But anyway, so I'm up there. It's about the third day, and oh, my God, did I get sick.
17: Oh, really? Wow.
16: And I tell the guys, listen, just take me over there to that call box. I'm going to call the ski patrol, and y'all go have fun.
17: Oh,
16: so,
17: wow.
16: Yeah. And then so I got over there. I called the ski patrol. They said, okay, just sit right there. We're going to send a ski patrolman down. And it wasn't a ski patrolman. It was a ski patrol babe.
17: Ah.
16: Oh, my goodness. It looked like. Lindsay, what's her face?
17: Lindsay
16: Vaughn.
17: Lindsay Vaughn. Oh yeah, yeah, definitely a big time athlete.
16: So she says, "How are you feeling?" I said, "Pretty rough." She said, "Can you stand up?" "Yeah, I can stand up." "Okay, can we go right over there to that ski lift? It's about 40 yards away, and we're going to take you up to the top, and there'll be a ski mobile there. We'll take you over to a gondola and send you down to the bottom. You've got altitude sickness."
17: Uh-huh.
16: So, yeah, when you get down there, we'll give you a ride to your hotel. Oh, stay off the...
17: Cool.
16: So, okay, cool.
17: All right.
16: So she puts her hands under my arms to lift me up.
17: Oh, boy.
16: And when she did?
17: Yeah, she felt the old double whammy in the behind you there, did you, or what?
16: All over her. Oh, my God. I just lost it all. Oh, she must have been so disgusted.
17: Erupted on her, did you?
16: Oh, yes, I did.
17: That's,
16: yak. Yeah.
17: Yike.
16: But, I got to finish the story. So that night, I'm in the bag all the next day, but that night, I'm feeling good, so I go down. This is the, I forget which hotel. Doesn't matter. Yeah. I go down to sit in front of the fire and just kind of get acclimated.
17: Yeah, that was always fun. After skiing, that was a
16: thing. And it was very late at night, and this girl comes down, and she goes up to the front. She's a babe. She goes up to the front desk, and she blah, blah, blah, blah, blah. Mm. Then she comes and sits down across the couch across from me in front of the fire, and she's crying.
17: Oh, my.
16: Okay, I can't handle that.
17: No, that's right.
16: I said, "You know, I don't know what's wrong, but is there anything I could do to help?" She said, "No." And she says,
17: "Just love me." You
16: know. She said, "An old boyfriend called and asked me to come skiing with him, and I wasn't in his room for more than 20 minutes when he started beating on me."
17: Oh,
16: so
17: my.
16: I'm catching the next bus down to the airport.
17: Holy God, wow. Yeah.
16: So I said...
17: What about the cops who go to beat the crap out of him?
16: So I said, "Well, look, I'm here with some other guys. I'm in a room by myself. There's two beds. If you want to sleep on the other one, then go skiing with us tomorrow morning, then you can go home." She said, "Okay."
17: Wow.
16: Yeah.
17: Okay.
16: So
17: all right.
16: We got into the room. Yeah. I swear every word of this is true.
17: Yeah, yeah.
16: So I called Donna.
17: Yeah. Uh-oh. Your current wife, yes.
16: Yes, current. And, I said, "Donna,
17: uh-oh,
16: I'm going to introduce you to Carol."
17: Yeah. Oh, God.
16: Who's Carol?
17: What's this Carol?
16: She's spending the night in the room.
17: Oh, boy.
16: So Carol told her what was going on. And Donna said, she came back, she said, "That's fine with me. Just, you know, you're doing a good thing for her."
17: Wow. Well, that was nice.
16: And so she went skiing with us the next day, my law buddies, and she caught the bus. And a couple of weeks later, I received a letter addressed to me and Donna saying what grand people we were.
17: Did you ever run into her boyfriend? I wonder, did you ever see him or meet him or you ever show up or anything?
16: No, I had no idea.
17: I'll be damned.
16: I might have, but I don't, you know.
17: Cool. Oh, that's nice.
16: God, you want me to talk about the United Nations more?
17: I don't know why they don't just kick them out and sell the freaking land or use it for, you know, veterans or something or other.
16: No, I want them to turn it into a homeless shelter.
17: Well, yeah, that'll do it. Well, Mondami would love it. You know, then he'd take full credit for it, even though he's wrong on everything else he pulled
16: in. As long as I'm being insensitive on so many different fronts, these teen takeovers.
17: Another one. I got a story on it today that just happened and beat the crap out of a bunch of women in Pennsylvania at a little college.
16: Yeah, well, I have a question for you.
17: Yeah.
16: You ever seen a black teen turnover? Takeover, whatever.
17: A lot.
16: Well, okay, have you ever seen a white teen takeover?
17: I think some of the kids involved in this latest one in Pennsylvania might be white.
18: Yeah, I think there were some white people.
16: Don't you think that we ought to be informed to the point that we know who presents a threat to us when we're out and a large crowd forms? And the way things are right now, if the large crowd is black teenagers, if you're not armed, go away. Turn around, head in the opposite direction. It's going to turn violent, and you're not going to want to be there.
17: Yeah, well.
16: Why doesn't the media call this out for what it is?
17: Well, we know that same reason Donald Trump just banned a bunch of them from the White House today. So, you may not even have heard that.
16: No, I haven't. Listen, I've been getting love bugs off Donna's bus.
17: Oh, my God. Well, you want to give you the headline here?
16: Yeah.
17: Donald Trump announced today, and he just talked about it. We covered him live while we were waiting to get the link up with you. And he talked about this at length live on our show just a few minutes ago. Donald Trump says CNN, MS Now, and Politico are barred from the White House effective immediately. Politico got $8 million from Biden to keep their company going, and for a crooked Joe Biden. And of course, CNN is all fake news. Media outlets shouldn't be able to constantly write or report fiction and lies when they're covering the president of the United States. So MSNBC, due to lack of viewership and credibility, had to change their name. Fake news CNN, MSN Now, and Politico all banned. From the White House.
16: You know, I like that. I'm not sure that it's actually good.
17: Well, here's the thing. A girl asked, what about the Constitution, free press? Well, he didn't say you can no longer be a reporter. He didn't say you can no longer do the news or do anything you want. You just can't do it in front of me. That's not bad. That's not eliminating freedom of the press. They still have freedom of the press. They can say whatever they want. They can write whatever they want. They can go with everyone except when they want to talk to him. Yeah, it's like some hater going into a company and the guy hates a company, wants to do an interview. The company guy says, get out of here. I don't want to talk to you. That's not eliminating freedom of the press. That's saying, I don't want to talk to you.
16: Yeah, good for him.
17: You know, so I don't have a problem.
16: I
17: think it's great.
16: I know that there's a lot about him I really like, but damn it, would you stop with the gold and stop putting your name on stuff?
17: I know. And you know, the fact that when you mentioned, here's the thing. I didn't really think much of Donald Trump as a person or as a man in his first administration. I really didn't, I didn't know much. Ever since he ran again and then before he was elected, when he was running again and during the time when Biden was out, all of a sudden I saw Donald Trump meeting with people, with his granddaughter, with kids, and there was a lot more of him personally, and people reacting with him personally, and I thought, I like his granddaughter's just nuts about him. He's a great father. He's a great grandfather. I mean, he's just, as a human being, I totally changed my opinion about him as a man that you could probably have fun talking with. Before, he's not my kind of guy. I wouldn't want to play golf with him or anything else. And now I can't say that anymore.
16: Golf with him.
17: Yeah, I absolutely would. But again, I mean, I've really changed my opinion of as a guy. I think he's a lot more of a really good guy.
16: He's got a huge heart.
17: Yeah, he does.
16: He does. I mean,
17: hell, he paid for those people's mortgages who helped him change a tire. And you've told those stories.
16: The guy helped him change a tire.
17: And get filled in, pay for his house.
16: So he sent his wife flowers the very next day with a note that said, by the way, your mortgage is paid off.
17: Unbelievable. And that's not alone. That's not the only thing he's done.
16: Can you imagine Biden?
17: Please. One of the things that Donald Trump mentioned today was so did Sarah Huckabee Sanders, who used to be his press aide. The reporter's complaining about the freedom of the press, and the girl said, no, that's pretty funny. You're standing in the White House. You're standing in the West Wing, and you're complaining about not having access to the president. What, are you kidding me? and then Trump reminded him, and Joe Biden went a year and a half with no press conferences. And Trump opens up the White House almost every day, live. So, okay. You know, hard to complain about freedom of the press under
16: have
17: this
16: Have you checked with the Babylon Bee today?
17: I have. I've got some great Babylon Bees.
16: Well, I like this one. Sydney Sweeney tries to gain support of liberal women by murdering multiple children.
17: Yeah. And in fact, the other day there was one that said, gee, how come everybody's mad at Sydney Sweeney? What did she, like, strangle her kids or something? You know, I mean, jeez.
16: And I love this. I hope you did this on the show earlier. 12 common trap questions from your wife.
17: I did it with Flounder. I did the first couple with, I swear to God, I did the first couple with Flounder. I got them all right here.
16: Does that not hit home?
17: Yeah, one of the other ones. Let's see. What should we watch tonight? Oh, it doesn't matter, sweetie. When you put on the TV, I'll just be watching you.
16: Yeah. Well, you know, here's Donna's favorite. We're going out to dinner.
17: Yeah.
16: Okay. And so I even brush my teeth. My God, well, I brush my teeth.
17: There you are.
16: You know, so we're going out to dinner, and I walk up to the front door with the keys in my hand, and she looks at me, and then what do you think she asks me?
17: You gonna wear that?
16: Is that what you're
17: That's
16: gonna wear?
17: That's what you're wearing.
16: If I had a dollar for every time she's done that to me, I could buy a Prevost.
17: I wonder how many times you've said it to her though.
16: Never.
17: Yeah, I was gonna say. That wouldn't be too smart.
16: Kidding? That I would ever?
17: No.
16: You?
17: Well.
16: No. And then there's Hawaiian newlyweds head off to luxurious honeymoon in Iowa.
17: Yeah, I saw that one too. Yeah.
16: I love this.
17: Babylon Bee, I look at them every day.
16: Yeah. I mean, they're, if ever a subscription newspaper, I'd have it delivered to my house every day.
17: Yeah. And you know, also, they do some really funny, comedy bits on video.
16: I've never seen that.
17: Oh my God. They've done a couple that are worth watching. They just pop up once in a while, and they're hysterical.
16: You know, the
17: political
16: video,
17: stuff, really
16: the
17: fine.
16: Videos I like, and every morning before Donna gets up, I'm watching videos, sovereign citizens.
17: I don't know that.
16: Oh, can I see your driver's license and registration, please? I'm not driving, traveling.
17: Right.
16: You know, so the Supreme Court does issue a ruling that says Americans have the right to travel.
17: True.
16: And the sovereigns, the Moorish, the American, now whatever they call themselves, they tell the cop, the Supreme Court said I could travel. And so I'm traveling, I'm not driving.
17: Yeah. Good luck.
16: Oh boy.
17: Whatever. No big deal.
16: And then the other ones I like are the Walmart shoplifters.
17: Oh, I saw one the other day. A woman, she wore no baggy clothes. She was bringing out, you know, 2-foot-long loaves of bread, you know, 8-pound chickens or something. I mean, jeez. And her clothes.
16: Well, I watched one today that she had a couple of shopping carts full of food.
17: Yeah.
16: And other little goodies.
17: Yeah.
16: And she was being questioned, and the police were on her in the little loss prevention room.
17: Yeah.
16: And it was all the manager's fault of the Walmart, because all I wanted was a conversation. I just wanted a conversation. What she was talking about, this is my Rosa Parks moment.
17: Oh God.
16: I'm poor and the community should take care of me, and these things that I've loaded into my shopping cart, that's reparations. And we should have a conversation about this. And that's all I wanted was a conversation. Yeah, she's got thousands of dollars worth of goodies.
17: Yeah.
16: And, boy.
17: Well, yesterday was the anniversary of Rosa Parks' first escape to the north, and then her brothers talked her into going back to get more. She did 300 of them, isn't it? But yesterday was the anniversary of her first time she escaped, for the record. Maybe that's why the girl did it.
16: I didn't know she escaped.
17: Yeah, yeah, and came back.
16: Really?
17: Yeah.
16: Well, good for her.
17: Yeah, absolutely. Her brothers talked her into it. Pretty cool.
16: Well, at least she didn't marry him.
17: Yeah, there you go. Yeah. And by the way, there's probably very little they can do, apparently, according to, I guess, legal sources about getting her, although... I don't know. That's still possible. They're looking into it to getting rid of that squad faker. Ilhan Omar, or whatever her name is, married her brother.
16: Ilhan Omar.
17: Well,
16: somebody asked her about this marrying her brother. She said, well, you know, incest is okay as long as you keep it in the family.
17: Ho, hey, hi-o, ho.
16: Sorry.
17: Neil Bortz.
16: What time is it? Can I leave now?
17: Yeah, you should, actually, yeah. I mean, again, sorry you were late and everything, but it's too. always a pleasure. And,
16: I'm not ready to leave.
17: All right, no. I tell you every day, you know, 3 to 6, as far as I'm concerned.
16: If I was up there, I would do that. I would tell you to take a hike. You know what? I was telling Donna the other day, she says, do you wish you could do a show every once in a while? And I told her, honey, I am so detached. I am so retired. I honestly don't think I could do a show. I don't think I could sit down and generate enough interest and come up with enough BS to do, you know, like, I couldn't do it. I don't know how. It's been 14 years.
17: Me too. I said the same thing when they harvest, and I can't do this.
16: You said the same thing when you came in today.
17: I can't do another show. There's no way I can be on the radio. And now, God, failure. So.
16: I just
17: by the way, I just got a message from Bill Sheehan, one of the great Americans of all time, a true Georgia Southern gentleman, and he said, Tubman, what did I say about slavery? Did I get the name
16: wrong? Well, we were talking about Rosa Parks.
17: Oh, my God, Rosa. I'm such an idiot. Oh, my God, Bill Sheehan is helping me become an idiot more than once in my life. Oh, my God, Rosa Parks, the bus girl.
16: Rosa Parks was an escaped slave.
17: I'm so stupid. Yesterday on my history thing, one of my history notes was that Harriet Tubman that made her first escape. And no wonder you said, Rosa Parks escaped. I said, oh, my God, I'm such an idiot. Yes, it's true.
16: I confused black women.
17: I confused two black women, so shame on me. That's not, I mean, oh my God.
16: You're a racist.
17: What an idiot. Well, there you are. Well, they all, no, I can't even, you know, you can't even joke about that. Oh my God. Thank you, Bill. I'm so embarrassed. What an idiot. Rosa Parks escaped and her brother stole her to come back and rescue 300 more.
16: It was a senior
17: moment. Oh my God. Yeah, boy, okay, I'm in there all right. What an idiot.
16: You know, I think the most embarrassing thing
17: God.
16: I ever did on the air was...
17: Yeah, what's that?
16: I had Mary Tyler Moore on the air.
17: Uh-huh.
16: And she was really skinny.
17: Yeah, oh yes, I remember the day she was very skinny.
16: And I said, you need to eat something.
17: Uh-oh.
16: I did that.
17: Did she react to it at all?
16: She said, you know I'm diabetic, don't you?
17: Oh, God, yeah, there you go.
16: God.
17: Yikes. Oh, mercy.
16: I had Linda Ronstadt on one time. She was a total delight.
17: Oh, good. I saw her in concert once with my brother and a couple of girls. Yeah. In Boston. Cool.
16: I saw her Chastain.
17: Oh, did you? You know, it's funny. When she did her concert, she came out and she said, hi, everybody, and started singing. And then she introduced her band members, but she never really talked to the crowd, never reacted with them. She was very nice, but she just sang. And then she was done, and that was it. I was kind of surprised that she didn't tell stories or whatever. But it was fun. It was a fun time. I enjoyed it.
16: No, but the night of O.J. Simpson's low-speed chase.
17: Yeah, in the Bronco.
16: Mary Chapin Carpenter was at Chastain that night.
17: Oh, no kidding.
16: Yeah.
17: And you want to hear another quick story?
16: Yeah.
17: Mary Chapin Carpenter, I mentioned this yesterday. Yesterday was the anniversary of the leaving of the Mayflower from Plymouth, England, carrying 102 passengers on a boat that was 90 feet long. And one of the passengers, John Howland, fell overboard, was able to grab onto a rope, and somehow they saved him, bring him up. He fell over, but fell off the Mayflower. They raised him. They saved his life, brought him aboard. He married a woman. They had 11 kids. And the descendants of those 11 kids included George H.W. Bush, Mary Chapin Carpenter, a million of them. I mentioned a whole bunch of them yesterday. Very famous people who lived because they are ancestors of John Howland, who fell off the Mayflower
16: How far did they drag him before they pulled him back?
17: It doesn't say, but he fell over. There was a rope hanging from the back of the ship, and he grabbed onto it, and they somehow found him and got him. And pulled him aboard, and it was, I'm trying to think of all the famous people. There were a million of them. Arnold, it wasn't Schwarzenegger, but, I mean, just major movie stars. Okay. Glenn Beck did a story on this months ago, and I remember
16: no,
17: that.
16: No, the truth ain't in you, man. I'm not buying that.
17: That's true. You can look. In fact, if I still have it, I'll bet it's in my phone somewhere.
16: Well, send it to me.
17: I will. I'll do that. I'll tell you where to get it, because I definitely did it yesterday on the show. It was unbelievable. All these celebrities. I mean, people you will say, oh, my God. The guy who founded the famous hospital named, God.
16: Danny Thomas.
17: No, I've got to send you this list. I'll mention it again. Now I'm killing myself because I'm such an idiot.
16: I have one of those This T-Shirt Saves Lives T-Shirts.
17: This T-Shirt Saves Lives?
16: Yeah.
17: I don't know that. What's that one? I don't get it.
16: That means I send $19 a month to...
17: To the veterans.
16: No, to Danny Thomas, whatever that hospital is.
17: Yeah, the
16: St. Jude's.
17: St. Jude's Hospital. Well, yeah. God bless you. That's a wonderful thing
16: Jude's.
17: To do. I remember when he had the little show with a little girl on the show who became on Lost in Space and the singing German family that escaped the Nazis. Angela Cartwright was Danny Thomas's little like step niece or something, and Marlo Thomas. And stuff like that, yeah, a lot of stuff. I was on, big time Charlie.
16: Well, that's a great story.
17: I'm going to send you those Mayflower descendants. In fact, if you look it up, honestly, you'll be amazed. You won't even believe it.
16: I know. That does sound...
17: You'll see.
16: Yeah.
17: Well, he had 11 kids. He had 11 kids, and they had kids, and their kids had kids, and their kids, and they when they trace it back, if he hadn't been rescued from falling off the Mayflower, they would never have been born.
16: Well, let me tell you about my way back.
17: All right, sir.
16: In South Carolina, there is a former cotton plantation.
17: Mm-hmm.
16: Middleton Plantation. Never heard of it?
17: I don't think so.
16: Quite a tourist tourist attraction right now. Middleton Plantation, somewhere near Charleston, and Arthur Middleton was the man that owned that plantation, and it had I don't know how many slaves, but a couple of wagon loads, I guess. Who knows?
17: Yeah.
16: And Arthur Middleton signed. One of the signers from South Carolina of the Declaration of Independence.
17: Huh.
16: Okay? And I can't nail it down because really I haven't tried to, but he is something like a great-great-great-grandfather of mine.
17: Wow, cool.
16: So to satisfy all those people that it is convinced I'm a racist, well, I must be because I come from a family of slave owners.
17: Oh, my goodness. That can't be true. I'm going to send you this list of descendants of John Howland from the Mayflower, and you will be amazed. And anyway, I hope you're right. Hi to the sweet lady, and thanks, Neil. Sorry we're so late, but, it's great to have you aboard.
16: I don't let this happen to me, but, it was really the thunderstorm that...
17: Not a problem.
16: Yeah.
17: It's all good. We're here.
16: It was a huge nympho cumulus cloud. You know what that is?
17: Those are the big fluffy ones, aren't they?
16: What is a nympho cumulus cloud?
17: A nympho, that's, it won't stop.
16: Okay, Kimmer, in code, it's a freaking thunderstorm.
17: There you go, nympho. I love it. Neil Bortz. All right, thanks, man. Have a great one. All right, here we go. All right, Semper Fi, 106.3. What a day. Look out.

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6: The commission's chairman declared,
12: "It's an egregious violation of the act."
6: And the verdict from a former prosecutor,
13: "It smells bad."
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15: If Mayor Bottoms wants her legacy to be too greedy to care, they're off to a great start.
6: Keisha Lance Bottoms, she's out for herself, not Georgia.
16: Paid for by Jackson for Governor Inc.
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18: President stands his ground. Lisa Brady, Fox News. President Trump facing reporters after announcing he's banning several media outlets from the White House.
19: Because they're fake news. You get so tired of reading and seeing fake news.
18: Singling out CNN, MS Now, and Politico over their coverage of him.
19: They purposely write negative news, and they do that because they want to try and diminish the Republicans and a Republican administration. And honestly, we've done a fantastic job. Look at the numbers. Look at the economic numbers.
18: A White House ban on the Associated Press from certain events last year led to a court fight over the First Amendment. The president taking questions during an Oval Office event, he said probably wouldn't get much coverage, lowering the cost of prescription drugs and more Medicaid programs as all 50 states sign on to a most favored nation pricing program, he says, will save Americans billions. But oil and gas prices have been surging as the conflict with Iran continues.
19: People don't want to have Iran have a nuclear weapon. And you know what? They won't. And the war's going to end soon. And when it ends, your gas prices are going to drop to a level that they were before, maybe even lower.
18: The president is expected to meet next week with Gulf allies on the sidelines of the UN General Assembly after Iran-backed Houthi rebels in Yemen recently seized territory threatening Saudi oil exports from another key alternative to the Strait of Hormuz. Also next week, President Trump hosts a White House summit with China's President Xi.
13: Bloomberg's reporting the U.S. is expected to hold off on a new tariff announcement on China as well as other trade partners until the president's meeting with Xi is over. The administration had reportedly intended to release a trade report that would recommend a 7.5% tariff on Chinese goods.
18: Fox's Jackie Heinrich at the White House. This follows a Trump visit to Beijing earlier in the year. 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
23: Let's get it together, ladies. Left shoulder, right of leg, ready on your dog target. Road guards out.
24: Look out. It's only me. It's only the Kimmer. Pete Davis is off and back on Monday. Flounder, the mechanical mangler, is here on the board. And we just talked to Neil Bortz. If you just joined us, or maybe if you were listening, hopefully, a few minutes ago, we were talking about the kind of end of the show. Oh, did my stupid, I think my left thing just died. Oh, I hate this. My stupid ear rocket. Anyway, sorry about that. Okay, here we go. We were talking about the story of John Holland fell off the Mayflower. Mm-hmm. Luckily grabbed a rope, got pulled up and lived, had 11 kids with his wife, and they had kids. Down the line, the descendants of John Holland, who got saved by falling off the Mayflower, some of his descendants, and Neil, I hope you're listening, include Franklin Delano Roosevelt, George H.W. Bush, George W. Bush, plus Jeb Bush, Humphrey Bogart, Alec Baldwin, Christopher Lloyd, William H. Macy, Ralph Waldo Emerson, Henry Wadsworth Longfellow, Joseph Smith, the founder of the Latter-day Saints Church. Those are a few of the people who are alive or were alive because John Howland was alive when he fell off the Mayflower and got rescued. So there you go. Hold on a second. I see if this thing is... Yeah, something screwed up. Sorry about that. We'll persevere. Our number is 404-741-1230, 741-1230. If we got the Holy Crap of Sports coming up, Pete's not going to be here, but today, but he'll be here back Monday, which is awful. I have a little fun traveling around. Let's see. I wanted to thank you. I mentioned earlier that I sent video of my run-in with a very nice lady who somehow recognized me and was very sweet. And I did a video with her, selfie with her, but the sound was overtaken by the app on the phone from the radio station like an idiot. But she wrote me a very nice note. Facebook messaged me about the thing and was very nice. She saw all those carrots and figured, well, there's something going on with those horses. So, and she recognized me, which I thought was very sweet. Anyway, Kemmer and Pete will be back and Flounder, and we got Holy Crap at Sports, and we're going to talk a lot about the Clancy trial here in a second. If we didn't get to the part about the holdout juror is definitely in the news and talking, and also talking through a representative. First of all, we have sports coming up, and I wanted to start with this. Sophie Cunningham. I didn't know she had a podcast, but apparently she has a podcast called No Hesitation. Sophie Cunningham's that big, tall, thin, blonde basketball player with Caitlin Clark. And Sophie Cunningham was kind of brought into things when they were talking about trannies. And she said, well, gee, boys don't belong in girls' sports. It's, you know, that's just common sense. That's not a big deal. It didn't mean to be political. And she got creamed. Well, as women athletes all over are now fuming at Sydney Sweeney, they say she's setting women's sports back decades with her naked gambling ad. And Sophie Cunningham says, now, wait a minute. Why are girls mad? Sophie Cunningham asks. That is literally what she does. She takes her class. Why is anybody mad? It's a gambling ad. Men, sports, naked women. Of course it's going to draw attention. Do I agree with it morally? I think it's kind of weird, but to each their own. Go do your thing, sis. And then she says, she said, I can understand why when you first see the ad, it's like it could be deflating women because it's like we've worked so hard to get a little bit of respect around here. But when you really think about it, it's like, screw it. Let that girl do her thing. This has nothing to do with us. At the end of the day, I'm really loving seeing all these girls who are powerful, strong, showing young girls what it looks like to be an athlete. But I don't think the ad was coming for women in

0: The ad is about gambling on any sports. Aren't they all nowadays? Seems like it. Sweeney was catering to one specific audience. As her new podcast partner pointed out, it figured about 95% of the people who gamble are men. And this was an ad to get men to pay attention to a new sports gambling post. So of course, I mean, my God, had nothing to do with demeaning sports for anybody. Anyway. Bunch of freaking idiots.
1: David on the horn. Want to talk about, he's got a Patty Hearst story.
0: Oh, excellent. Patty Hearst was captured on this day, convicted, sentenced to 7 years in prison, Stockholm Syndrome, and was pardoned, or she was fully pardoned by Bill Clinton, but Jimmy Carter commuted her sentence, first of all. Anyway, David, welcome aboard, sir. Welcome. Yes, sir.
2: Hey, got a story. I know exactly what I was doing on this day when that happened. It was 51 years ago today.
0: Really? Wow, that's right. Yeah.
2: Up until then, I'd been a reporter at an East Tennessee newspaper, and I'd left the job to go seek fame and fortune in California, hitchhiking, taking trains, buses, and I ended up in the Bay Area. So every day I would take a train, BART, yeah, into San Francisco, and I decided, hey, maybe I'll write a story on Patty Hearst, who was still at large. And so I went to Berkeley and I started looking for her apartment from where she had been kidnapped.
0: Yeah.
2: Her and Stephen Weed, her boyfriend.
0: That's right. I forgot about
2: it. Then the SLA took her out. And so I thought, you know, I'll write a story. I'll send it back to the East Tennessee Weekly newspaper. It might be a little interesting story.
0: Yeah, yeah.
2: And so when I was looking for it, I passed this newsstand, the radio was on, and I heard something about Patty Hearst, and I said, and she was going by the name Tanya,
0: yeah, with her machine
2: and
0: gun,
2: so,
0: you know. Bank
2: I
0: robbery.
2: I asked the newspaper guy, is this close to where Patty Hearst's apartment was? He goes, yeah, you heard, right? And I said, heard what? And he goes, she was just captured in the Mission District. He said, there should be cops and newspaper people coming around here. And I thought, you know, the last thing I would to do is get involved in that, you know, they'll somehow think that I'm part of it. So I decided not to waste the trip, and I left and went to Berkeley and started hanging, and I thought, well, I'll hang around the Berkeley campus. This guy comes up to me and says, hey, I'm going to a picnic. You want to follow? It's a virtual picnic. And I went, and they were pretending to eat food. It was a really weird thing. And I just said,
0: sounds
2: well,
0: like Berkeley. That's why they call it Berserkly.
2: Yeah, and he said, it's in the eucalyptus grove. I didn't even know what a eucalyptus was.
0: Oh,
2: but
0: boy.
2: Anyway, I followed him, and they said, well, we have a church, and we have real food on Wednesday nights if you want to join us. And he gave me his card. He said, and there's lots of pretty girls there. And I go, oh, well, that sounds interesting. So yeah, I went back to where I was staying, talked my friend into let's go meet some pretty girls. And he had to work late, never made it. Fast forward 5 years later, I read about the church on the front news of the New York Times. It was Jim Jones' People's Temple.
0: I'll be dead. Oh, my God. Jim Jones? We got all the suicide poisoning with the... God.
2: But all that happened on that day 51 years ago today. So
0: holy
2: thinking, you know,
0: cow. What a memory. Oh, man. So, excellent. What a great story, Dave. Thanks, man. I really appreciate it. Holy smokes. I appreciate it. It was the day Patty Hearst got arrested, 1975. FBI got her. Wow, 512. Okay, Flounder, let's do this.
1: We got Every Friday Susan on the horn.
0: Even better, Every Friday Susan. Hey, baby, how's it going? What's up?
3: Happy Friday, gentlemen. So, first of all, Sydney Sweeney, if I'm not mistaken, owns her own, like, lingerie line, so she's already kind of in that
0: mode,
3: if you will.
0: Yeah.
3: The other thing is, the same people that are complaining about her are the same people that thought, you know, in the 80s and 90s and even the 70s, when a woman posed totally nude in Playboy, it was liberating.
0: Yeah.
3: They're the same group of women that think it's okay for a tranny to go in, like, do a front page cover of Vogue and put on a women's swimwear line.
0: Yeah.
3: They're the same people. They're all the same people.
0: I know.
3: It's just... It's the irony and hypocrisy is just, it's astounding, but yet they keep coming up with more.
0: Well, you know, and the other thing, Susan, I don't understand. It's clear that they're looking for something to be angry about. There's no way that this should have set off a wave of Olympic women athletes being upset about Sydney Sweeney for a gambling ad. I mean...

0: It's no, they just want to be angry about something. It never stops.
1: That's their shtick. They want to be angry about something. And the other thing is, they're also angry that she's a registered Republican.
0: Yeah, they're that too. And also, did you know that she was a valedictorian and she was on her rocket building club in school?
1: I did not know that.
0: This is not some dummy. Yeah, this is a smart chick.
1: Well, that's another reason why they hate her.
0: Yeah, I know. There you go. I love it.
1: Have a good weekend.
0: Thanks. Hi to Kelly. Have a great weekend. Thanks. Every Friday, Susan. A treasure. All right, Kim Rapita will be back on Monday. Flounder's here. We got holy crap of sports and stuff and more on the Clancy trial, and it's all coming up. Look out.
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0: I'll bet you like me, I've always wanted to say, I'm going to call my lawyer, like David Van Sant. 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
9: The left ended up having a problem because it turns out that juror is a black man. Suddenly, it violated all their rules.
10: Which one of these cards is supposed to be the winner? Is it supposed to be the white woman? Hold on. I mean, is that white privilege? What about the black man? She was dealing with postpartum depression. Is that supposed to trump the fact that he's a black male in America? They didn't know what to do. And so what have they done? They buried it. They made it go away. They didn't talk about it at all. The biggest story in the country. They went, ta-da, gone. No longer to be talked about because it violates all their rules.
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0: yesterday. See, it was on this day in 1984. Gene Wilder married Gilda Radner, the NFL superstar. Gilda died 5 years later from cancer, and Gene Wilder died 3 years ago. And I have a Gilda Radner story I'm going to tell you here before we do Holy Crap at Sports with me and Flounder. Gilda Radner, back in the 70s, I was doing a radio show, and I had the entire cast of Saturday Night Live on, including Gilda. My wife knew that it was going to be her birthday, so my wife baked her a cake. And when she came into the studio, I gave her that cake from my wife, and she was delightful. She was teeny skinny. I for some reason, I thought she was going to be kind of plump or something. She was very, very thin. Sweet as could be. Very, very nice. Gilda Radner passed away way too early, 1989. Now, let's see. Holy crap at sports. All right, we got a bunch of things here, including... Sorry, these stupid headphone things. Including the big game tomorrow, and I think it's going to be interesting. I'll be watching College Game Day, at least for part of it. I'll be at the Stable Deacon horse videos here tomorrow and Sunday. But College Game Day on ESPN will broadcast from Oxford, Mississippi tomorrow morning with actor Morgan Freeman, who's an Ole Miss fan. He'll be doing the show's guest picker spot. The kickoff LSU at Ole Miss scheduled for 7:30 tomorrow night. ABC will cover it. And for the record, Ole Miss has banned LSU gear and colors from the student section for tomorrow's game because Lane Kiffin, who used to be at Ole Miss, is now at LSU, and LSU is going to Ole Miss. Anyone found to be wearing opposing team apparel or colors in the student section will be removed. The reception by Rebels fans toward their former coach, who spurned them at the end of the season last year, presents an intriguing backdrop for a game that was already meaningful because their teams number 7 and 8 facing each other. Ole Miss is building a fence around the area where the visiting buses arrive at the stadium tomorrow. Two initiatives follow Lieutenant Governor Jeff Landry's goofing around where he said, "We'll need extra security measures. I'm thinking about having to send an F-16 over there, maybe a team of C-130s. Security's going to be tight. We may need the National Guard to protect our team. It's going to be pretty interesting." Well, he's hoping Southern hospitality will prevail. But the Public Safety Department of Mississippi's already said they'll have enhanced law enforcement. It'll have the largest deployment of Mississippi Highway Patrol ever used for a college football game tomorrow. LSU at Ole Miss. Well, we shall see. Bill, Monday night, Thursday night football. And again, I didn't get to watch it. As you know, the NFL doesn't really care about normal people in America anymore. And they, the old days of being able to just you watch a freaking football game or something are gone. And last night, the game was not seen anywhere. But it was at the new Highmark Stadium in Buffalo. They showed off their brand new stadium. It's like $1 billion. I forgot how much it cost. It seats 60,000 fans. $2 billion stadium, their first home game in it, and right on cue, I tell you that Josh Allen's a freaking jock, man. He's a quarterback of the old fashioned ways. He's an ace, and he led the Buffalo Bills to a halftime lead of 27-10 over Detroit. He threw 3 touchdown passes, ran for 2 more. It was the 4th and 5th touchdown game of his career, 1 week after throwing 2 touchdown passes against Houston. Let's see, the running back, James Cook, had 134 yards rushing. Let's see, Josh Allen's 2 rushing touchdowns upped his career total to 83. He's on a tie for the 18th on the NFL list with Jim Taylor. He also picked up his 90th regular season victory, one of 4 quarterbacks to reach the milestone in their first 9 years. Anyway, I mean, what a game. And, of course, I missed it, and so did most people, because we don't have the special apps that they want us to have, which is kind of sucky. Let's see. And, by the way, I've made fun before of this girl, Angel Reese, of the WNBA. Isn't she the one who can't do a layup? I think she is. Didn't we make fun of her before because she clunks all her layups?
11: Angela Reese. Yeah.
0: Well, guess what? Well, she's a star.
11: She had a huge game the other night.
0: Last night, holy smokes. Angel Reese had 30 points, 11 of 14 shooting. and 10 rebounds, helping the Atlanta Dream rout the Connecticut Man-Haters last night. They had a three-week break for the FIBA or something World Cup, whatever. Anyway, Angel Reese scored 30 points on a free throw with 5 minutes left to go, grabbed her 10th rebound a few seconds later, and guess what? Angel Reese, playing for the Atlanta Dream, has now got the WNBA record 30th double-double of the season. She made a three-pointer from the corner midway through the third for her 10th field goal out of 13 tries. Angel Reese, what a night.
12: Well, hopefully she can be consistent.
0: Yeah, consistent would be good. Anyway, so that's pretty cool.
12: Because there's more highlights of her shanking balls than there are highlights of her
0: kind of a clunk off the rim, but that's all right. Let's see. I don't have a hell of a sport. Now, the Braves are back in action there in Houston, I believe, for a run.
12: Starting tonight, so it might be a little later start. Let me see.
0: You know, I'm not even sure of the start because they're a Mountain Time or Central Time or whatever. I guess it's the same, actually. Is it Mountain and Central both? No, Mountain Time is two back and Central is one back, hour back, I think, if I'm not mistaken. I don't even remember who. I don't even remember. Isn't that awful? Yeah, Central Time is
12: so
0: one back.
12: The,
0: and
12: 8:10 start time for us.
0: 8:10. Yeah, so 7:10. Yeah, well, 7:10 you're back. There, yes. Yeah, there you go. Let's see. A couple of sports birthdays. Rick Pitino, Hall of Famer, basketball. Rick Pitino, 74 today. Lance Armstrong's birthday, 55 years old. He beat cancer, but he didn't beat the doping investigation convictions. Turned out to be somewhat of a scoundrel. Let's see. What did I forget to do, Pete? How about a quick little history thing here? Was on this day in 1999, Felix Trinidad won a decision over the previously undefeated Oscar De La Hoya for the WBC title, boxing match title in 1999. Doesn't say what weight class. I guess middle. I think it was middle. Wasn't De Hoya middleweight? I don't know. Didn't have it here, and I should have looked it up. And on this day in 1999, same year, 27 years ago, Sammy Sosa became the first player in Major League Baseball history to hit 60 home runs in a season for the second time. Sammy Sosa in 1999 had pulled it off then 2 years in a row. Well, that's pretty special. Anyway, 525, Kimmer Pete, will be back on Monday and the Flounder at the controls. And that's pretty much all the sports stuff I got. Flounder, any sports activities on your mind here at all?
12: No, just curious to see. I mean, hopefully the Braves can, get some victories here and again, Philly.
0: Well,
12: won
0: the
12: last
0: magic,
12: night,
0: the, so. Yeah, Philly won, so the magic number, I'm not sure what it turned
12: is it
0: into.
12: Seven now or six or seven?
0: Well, it was five, might be six with our loss and their win. But that's, but the Braves still have a chance to win the division.
12: Correct.
0: And a pretty good chance to win the division. But if not, then certainly the play, they can't worry about getting a wild card spot for crying out loud.
12: Yeah,
0: but
12: so
0: anyway.
12: Maybe the magic number still might be five.
0: Oh, really? Okay. Well, that either way, and any combination of their wins or losses with Philadelphia
12: right, yeah,
0: would...
12: Because if we win one and Philly loses, that, you know, that makes two games.
0: That's a full game, yeah. So, okie dokie. So there you go. All right. If you just joined us, Donald Trump today once again met the press live, like he always does, and he announced that CNN, MS Now, and Politico are barred from the White House effective immediately. He said, fake news CNN, MS Now recently changed their name from MSNBC due to the lack of viewership and credibility, and Politico, the recipients of the illegal and ridiculous $8 million subscription from the all-time record Biden administration under Crooked Joe to keep them alive, and they're banned from the White House as a result of their constant reporting fake news. Media outlets shouldn't be allowed to constantly write or report fiction and lies when they're covering the President of the United States, the Trump administration, or the United States of America. Other fake news media outlets to follow. And again, my favorite sign-off line, thank you for your attention to this matter.
12: I don't know how well this one will go.
0: Yeah. Well, again, you know, the reporters immediately jumped on him and said, oh, you know, freedom of the press, what about the Constitution? Wait a minute, he didn't ban reporting. He didn't stop them from reporting. He just said, you can't talk to me. I don't want to talk to you.
12: Can't talk to me and my wife while I'm in the White House.
0: You still have the right to report anything you want. You can stand out there and yell and scream. Report, you stood out there and yell and scream. You can also report I'm not talking to you. Yeah. And then Sarah Huckabee Sanders, who used to work for him as a press aide, who's now the governor of Arkansas.
12: Yeah, she's the press secretary.
0: She said, you got some balls, you media people, complaining about the First Amendment. You're standing in the White House. You're interviewing the President of the United States live. What do you mean there's a problem with the First Amendment? Donald Trump pointed out Joe Biden went a year and a half with no press conferences. A year and a half. And when he ever did make an announcement, he'd come up to the podium, make a quick announcement, and then said, well, I can't talk to you right now, and then leave. They hid him. They covered up everything. Shame on all of you. You should have you're not even reporters. You're not real reporters. You're advocates. You're commentators. So you don't go to hell. Yeah, frankly, you're a danger to them. You're responsible for what's happened in the last 10 years of this country since Donald Trump came down that stupid escalator. You're responsible for all of it. You're responsible for the left going crazy. You're responsible for Donald Trump getting shot in the face. You're responsible for everything that happened. And it all started with helping with Puttycat, and the media turned up with the George Floyd business and all the riots and everything. And by the way, how come they're saying that that Donald Trump politicized the FBI and the Department of Justice? It was the media allowed that to happen for the last 10 years. Oh, my God, I can't even think about it. All right, here we do it.
12: Tell us how you really feel.
0: I know. All right, let's do this. In case you missed it earlier, and this is pretty important, CBS 60 Minutes, which I won't watch, but you may want to. On Sunday, they're going to have a show which would interview the new wife of Patrick Clancy, who is the ex-husband of the wife, child murderer. And Patrick Clancy and Rachel Dennis is his wife's name. They're going to be on 60 Minutes. Rachel is an infertility specialist. And they got married in April. They live in New York. Patrick, the husband, faced onslaught of sick threats and conspiracy theories that he actually killed the kids and so forth. Well, this here now is Rachel Dennis, the new wife to Patrick Clancy, on 60 Minutes describing how horrible this has been and what actually is the truth. Founder cut one to her, if you will, sir.
13: I don't understand how the story has been so twisted. But I would hope people know that Pat is, as I said before, the most selfless father and supportive partner. And I was just a girl that met a guy running in Central Park on a really cold Saturday. And I don't think there's anything wrong with that.
0: You know, she makes a good point. Everybody said, oh, my God, he's already newly married and everything. Apparently, he was not cheating on his wife. This was not some bimbo in the background like a side piece. And that's what everybody was trying to prove. That's not true at all. They met in a park. And by the way, for the record, doesn't she sound like she's about 15? And she's like, well, it's damn. And she talks to that kind of almost, not a Valley Girl thing, but that kind of that modern, whatever, twist of the way they talk. And the other thing is, according to Lisa, I have not seen her being videotaped and stuff, but I have seen pictures of her. And of course, we know pictures of the murder mother. They look the same. She looks just like his first wife. Have you seen the pictures?
12: There's some similarities.
0: They're very, very similar looking to the first one.
12: Again, like Lindsay Clancy looks like a different person prior to, the paleness and kind of the deadness in her eyes.
0: It's horrible. And for the record, I don't even want to play the soundbite again, but you're going to hear the father if you watch the show on 60 Minutes. He's going to reveal that he still talks to his children. And when he was asked, what do you talk to them about? He said, I talk to them and I ask them, help me all the time. Just sad, just horrible. All right, hold on. Camera, Pete's going to be back on Monday, and Flounder, and we got more. We'll talk about the juror, the holdout, and what's latest on that. Plus, a billion other things coming up here at 106.3. Happy Friday. Let it rip. Anything goes.
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0: Here we go. Tommy. It's The Who, 1971. The Who scored their first and only British number one.

1971. The cover artwork showed a photograph taken at Easington Colliery of the band trying to take a leak on a concrete piling. According to the photographer, most of the members of The Who were not able to leave a whiz there, so they used rainwater tipped from an empty film canister to make it look like it. Couldn't whiz on command. Hell, who can, you know? Don't get fooled again, The Who, 1971. There you go. Our birthday list includes James Marsden. James Marsden's 53, Cyclops in the original X-Men trilogy. He'll be back as Cyclops for Avengers Doomsday. James Marsden, 53, also Teddy Floyd on Westworld, Prince Edward in Enchanted, Tom in the Sonic the Hedgehog movies. And James Marsden originally studied broadcast journalism at Oklahoma State and got into acting, and Mr. Marsden's 53 today. And on this day in history, Adolf Hitler's half-niece, Gilly Rabal, presumably kills herself. She lived in close contact with Hitler in the 20s. A family member said the family knew she and Hitler had been intimate and that she was pregnant, a fact that enraged Hitler. After her death, he kept her room at the house that she had left it and hung portraits of her in his own room there and at the Chancellery in Berlin. After she died, years later, he declared that Rabal was the only woman he had ever loved, his half-niece. Rabal was the daughter of Hitler's half-sister. Rabal's mother became Hitler's housekeeper when Rabal was 17. 2 years later, when Hitler found out she was having an affair with his chauffeur, he forced her to end the affair and fired the chauffeur. After that, he provided her escorts wherever she went anywhere. He enrolled her in medical school, moved into Hitler's Munich apartment. When Hitler found out she planned to marry another guy, he refused to let her leave. They argued on September 18, 1931. After Hitler refused to let her go to Vienna, Hitler then departed for Nuremberg, and son of a gun, he came back the next day and found out she had killed herself with his pistol. Officially was ruled a suicide, but people said he killed her, or had her killed. After her death, Hitler went into a deep depression and only focused on politics, and 2 years later became the Chancellor of Germany. You know, I remember Norm Macdonald said, you know, the more I read about this Hitler guy, the more I really don't like him. Anyway, so just kind of a record there. Kim repeats, I'll be back on Monday. Flounders here, of course. And Donald Trump, there's kind of a funny headline on Fox. It says, Trump declares victory in historic deal with Greenland. Apparently, Donald Trump has made an agreement with Denmark and Greenland this week, granting the United States permanent military rights on the strategically placed Arctic island. We will have permanent access, basing and overflight rights in Greenland, and the ability to establish additional military installations as needed. The historic deal is a huge win for the United States and the American people, said Marco Rubio, Secretary of State. This historic agreement permanently guarantees U.S. security interests in the Arctic at zero cost to the taxpayer. And again, that was that's what we wanted in the first place when Donald Trump said we want to take Greenland. It was for the strategery of it, as Bush would have said. And now we've got it. There you go. And now we have it. All right, let's see. A couple quick things here on the Clancy trial holdout guy. His name is Michael P. Desronville. I'm not sure how you pronounce it. He believes that being a black Republican may have put a target on his back. Now, this guy, Michael Desronville, is now represented by a YouTuber named Ray Marcel, who does kind of some kind of a criminal podcast type thing, crime podcast. He revealed the juror's lawyer revealed he's now handling all his media inquiries. We started talking. He talked about an hour. He's a Republican, a black Republican with conservative views. And he believes he might be targeted because of that. The media and the reporters, as you would see, are kind of leftist. He was on a jury panel with the people of the Democratic Party. And his representative said, this is only why some people are shocked at why it's a black guy that stood his ground. And not only that, the world is going to be shocked now that he's a black guy who was a Republican. He said the eight jurors on the 12-juror the YouTuber, this guy representing the holdout, he said eight of the jurors on the 12-person panel voted for a not guilty verdict for Clancy on day one. The first day, eight not guilty.
Those jurors who voted to acquit her were activists. He felt like they were activists, but he told me from day one. Also, his family ended up on blast. Siblings and cousins been complaining about being stalked and harassed by reporters, true crime fanatics, shreds of information they could shake out of anybody. He said a local mechanic said that the juror and his new wife skipped town a few days ago. They just got married. They came by yesterday, he said, and asked me to put new wheels on her car. The media's been crazy. They're going to have to lay low for a while. He's confirmed that they have left and they're presently safe and sound somewhere in northern New England. That's the holdout for the jury. Now, there's a fundraiser for the holdout, an online fundraiser set up to stand with Des Ronville after he was thrust into the limelight, reached almost $300,000 as of this morning. Donations $5 to $100 rolling in every few minutes. There's a, in fact, one contributor wrote this: a small contribution for a person who had the courage to stand his ground. Greetings from France. Thank you, sir, for holding it down in the face of insanity. You're a real man. Family, friends, and neighbors of Des Ronville say the family is upstanding, well-educated, very highly religious as Catholics, and he's been, you know, standing his ground, and he's not this psychopath they tried to make him out to be, apparently. So anyway, he got that going for him. All right, Cameron Pete will be back, and Flounder's here. If you want to join us, running out of time, but our number is 404-741-1230-1230. And in Michigan, a high school wants to know how long certain girls' periods last. In right, they want to find out. They want the girls to tell them how long their periods are. If they are in a certain activities in this Michigan high school. Holy smokes. It's all coming up. 6:15 already on 106.3. Mercy.

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10: A guitar picker, all right, Jimi Hendrix. On this day in history, it was over, 1970, Jimi Hendrix pronounced dead at the hospital in London. He was 27. He choked on his own throw-up. Jimi Hendrix had left the message, "I need help, mad man. I need help, bad man," on his manager's cell phone that night. Rumors and conspiracy theories grew up around Jimi Hendrix's death. Eric Burdon claimed that Jimi had committed suicide, but that's contradicted by reports that he was in a good frame of mind. And then in 1970, Jimi Hendrix died at 27. In 2009, a former Animals roadie published a book claiming that Jimi's manager had admitted to him that he arranged the murder of Jimi Hendrix since Jimi Hendrix wanted out of his contract. And by the way, for the record, Jimi Hendrix was a troubled kid. His father bought him a $5 secondhand acoustic guitar, and that got him into music. And he was riding stolen cars. He got caught. A judge said, either you go to jail or you go in the Army. So he enlisted in the Army. He was a paratrooper stationed at Fort Campbell, Kentucky, and had a band at the time. Jimi Hendrix also, after the Army, worked as a guitar picker in a session group for people like Sam Cooke, B.B. King, and Little Richard. That he had his own group and went on from there. Anyway, Jimi Hendrix, boom, boom. Let's see, birthdays include Jason Sudeikis, 51. He is Ted Lasso. Also has two kids with Olivia Wilde, which is fairly interesting.
11: Seen her lately? She looks terrible.
10: Oh, she does? Really?
11: She lost like a bunch of weight.
10: Oh, no. Oh, is she into that new thing now that they're doing?
11: I don't know if she did Ozempic. Her eyes are huge.
10: Oh, my.
11: Not a good look.
10: Olivia Wilde, yeah, too. Ted Lasso, Jason Sudeikis, 51. He was also in We're the Millers, Horrible Bosses, SNL, of course. Did you know that Jason, should I look this up, Jason Sudeikis was born with a disease which gave him no sense of smell. Can you imagine never smelling food? I mean, I'm glad you don't smell garbage, but can you imagine never smelling perfume or food or a pretty girl or, I mean, not smelling anything? Wow. I mean, that's got to be almost as bad as losing the sense of touch.
11: But, I mean, is it that bad for him since he never knew?
10: Since he never knew, he wouldn't. Yeah, if you're blind, you're all blind from birth, what do you know? But anyway, but still kind of horrid. And just quickly, Dr. Ben Carson, 75 today, a neurosurgeon, the doctor who separated Siamese twins Matt Damon and Greg Kinnear in the movie Stuck on You. But he also did it for real. Ben Carson, 75 years old. Quite a guy, actually. I got a quick thing in history here, which is also fairly bizarre. On this day in 1987, the thriller Fatal Attraction, about a married man, a fling with a woman who then becomes obsessed.

0: obsessed with him and stalks his family, opened up the film in theaters on this day in 87. The film starred Michael Douglas and Glenn Close. A box office hit. Wasn't Glenn Close one of Harvey Rapestein's couch bimbos? Anyway, they got just six Allegedly. Academy Award nominations, that. Best Picture, Director, stuff like that. Let's see. The Fatal Attraction became a bona fide cultural phenomenon, stirred a debate about audiences and fidelity and stuff like that. And, of course, Kirk Douglas was his father, Michael Douglas. Let's see. We're almost out of time here. Kimmer, Pete will be back on Monday, and Flounder's here. Hassan Piker, the Democratic leader of the American Democrat Party, and one of little Johnny, a temporary Senator Johnny Pansy Pants also, I think, wants to have a convention meeting with him, with Hassan Piker. He has now been doing interviews with, I think, with Axios, and he was talking about security in the Middle East and so forth. And Hassan Piker, the leader of the Democrat Party and the Jew hater, said the Middle East would be far more stable if Iran had a nuclear weapon. That's right. He thinks Iran should have a nuclear weapon. If it did, it would be a lot more stable in the Middle East because Iran, like any sovereign nation, has a right to defend itself regardless of its domestic policies. And mutually assured destruction is the only way for countries to have sovereignty. Therefore, Iran should have a nuclear weapon. Hassan Piker, leader of the Democrat Party. Now, a thing I mentioned here a moment ago. A Michigan high school, Lakeview High School, has a policy for women on the swim team. Female students who say they can't go to swimming practice because of their periods now must have a parent submit a written note or email identifying how long their menstrual cycle lasts, or they're not going to make up missed days. And if they don't make up missed days, they get docked on their grades. Female students will be given the opportunity to make up days missed only because of their menstrual cycle, but we need a note from a parent stating the length of the menstrual duration is required. Students will complete dry land workouts to be able to make up the days. They will not just sit out.
1: So they an excused absence now?
0: Yeah. And apparently, like 25% of women experience menstrual irregularity. Well, hell, I thought it was 90%. Very few women definitely have a period every 28 days, and it lasts for, a day, and then it's over. That's not real. And so, but again, can you even imagine talking about this? And by the way, one guy says, now, my daughter is a sophomore at this Lakeview school, and she had to do the requirement during her freshman gym class, and it affected her grade. She says she's a straight-A student, and she ended up with a C in gym. How's that fair? That only applies to the girls. Isn't there kind of a federal thing there with the federal stuff there? Anyway, holy moly. We're running out of time. I got another minute. A couple of other quick things. Flounder, the Babylon Bee had some list of trap questions from your wife.
1: Oh, yeah, that's another one.
0: Well, for example, let's see. If your wife says, what celebrity do you have a crush on? The correct answer is Henry Cavill. Henry Cavill is obviously. And again, which one of my friends is the prettiest? You have female friends? I didn't know that. And one of my favorites was, reminds me, I think it was Norm MacDonald, who said the question when the wife asked him, if I die, would you let your new girlfriend use my golf clubs? He said, nah, she's left-handed. So that's kind of, oh, hey, that's not good. Anyway, oh, by the way, top 20 baby names that have plummeted that used to be very popular 20, 25, 30 years ago. The baby names that were so popular now are gone from the top 10. They've now dropped about 2,000 places. Here are the girls' names that are out. Courtney, Shannon, Danielle, Lauren, Megan, Jade, Katie, Bethany, Rebecca, and Amy. Those used to be popular 30 years ago. Now they dropped down to like 2,000th place. Boys' names that are out. Connor, Kalum, or Calum, I guess. Jordan, Lewis, Matthew, Ryan, Luke, Daniel, and Samuel are all now out of favor of the top baby names that are here.
1: I think
0: there's
1: a good
0: names. You know what one of the new ones that's rising is a baby name? Clarity, spelled with a K. K-L-A-R, clarity, like misspelled clarity, and Kasai, K-A-S-A-I, meaning fire in Japanese, a new boy's name. Anyway, hey, Flounder, how about one more Flounder's Funny before we adios ourselves here? What do you think?
2: I was checking in at a hotel. Woman behind the counter, very pretty, and the guy in front of me is being a creep. I'm watching him. I'm 20 feet behind him, but I can hear it go down, right? He's checking in, and the woman goes, do you have any preference of what floor you stay on? And I swear to y'all, this guy leans forward. He goes, what floor are you staying on? She goes, I'm not. I work here. I don't stay at the hotel that I work. Do you think I'm a guest just chipping in down here in the lobby? Is that honestly how you think we staff this La Quinta? You think you got to be the lifeguard tomorrow? I don't stay at the hotel that employs me, you moron. So he walks away. Tail between his legs, rightfully so. Now, I'm up next. You know, I saw the whole thing go down. So I was like, okay, I'll bond with her over what a creep the last dude was. So I'm checking in, and she says, how many room keys do you want? One or two? So I go, how many room keys do you want? She did not get the reference at all, dude. I looked way worse than the first guy, if I'm being honest. The look on her face, she's like, they just keep coming in today. I mean, is there a creep convention in town? What's happening here?
0: I love it.
1: That is Mr. Aaron Weber.
0: All right, have a great weekend. Pete will be back. By the way, the guy who won the $1 billion jackpot after taxes with a one lump sum, $240 million. That's what he gets. Anyway, in the meantime, Christine, sing me home, baby. I gotta go. You're killing me. Well, look out. Herb, have a good one, Herb.
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4: Pricing policy. I'm Lee Silicera, Fox News. President Trump announcing all 50 states have signed on to participate in a new drug pricing model for the U.S.
5: President Trump says the program will give most favored nation pricing to some drugs, promising deep discounts.
6: Economic advisors estimate that the most favored nation's deals that we're extending to states today will save Medicaid over $64 billion.
5: His administration has struck pricing agreements with more than two dozen drug makers. During the announcement in the Oval Office, he told reporters, quote, this one thing alone should win us the midterms. It comes as recent polling shows that affordability is at the top of many voters' concerns ahead of the November elections. Tanya J. Powers, Fox News.
4: President Trump announcing a deal with Denmark and Greenland, posting on social media that the U.S. has permanent control over security and other all needs in Greenland at no cost to the U.S., and writing the United States will forever have complete ability to do what is necessary in Greenland in order to secure and defend the security of that country. President posting on Truth Social this afternoon that he is banning three media outlets, CNN, MS Now, and Politico, from the White House due to what he calls unfavorable coverage, and he said he threatened that more bans could be coming. He wrote that their coverage is unfavorable and fake news, and that the country needs to have honest news. Last year, a ban on the Associated Press from certain events led to a federal lawsuit and a temporary order to restore access. There have also been press accessibility issues at the Pentagon, which led to the majority of the press corps centered there to leave their offices. On Wall Street, stocks had a mixed finish as bond yields rose and oil prices swung. The Dow lost 95. The Nasdaq gained 104. The S&P plus 12. Brent crude, the international standard, closed at $103 a barrel. 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
4: Federal judge has rejected a Trump administration policy that allows authorities to quickly deport migrants to countries other than their own without giving them a chance to voice safety concerns. A delay in the Cleveland murder trial of an attorney accused of killing his former client.
10: Gregory Moore is accused of the 2013 stabbing death of Eliza Sherman outside his downtown Cleveland office. Prosecutors say Moore, who was Sherman's divorce attorney, killed or had someone kill her so that she would not be available for her divorce trial that he was allegedly unprepared for.
11: I am going to dismiss our panel of jurors.
10: A Cuyahoga County judge now pushing back the case and granting a delay after the lead defense attorney asked to be removed. A new pretrial hearing is expected to be scheduled for next week. Jeff Manosso, Fox News.
4: A Tony Award winning singer-songwriter has died.
12: Singer-songwriter Duncan Cheek has died in Manhattan. His mother, Suzanne Cheek, told the New York Times the cause of death was cardiac arrest. Cheek first found fame as a singer-songwriter with his hit song Barely Breathing in 1996. In 2006, he wrote, along with Steven Sater, the score for the smash Broadway hit Spring Awakening. His spokesperson said, in part, Duncan was a father, husband, son, brother, and friend. He will be remembered for his sensitivity, wit, intelligence, and depth of spirit he brought to those who knew and loved him. We are deeply grateful for the outpouring of love from his fans, friends, collaborators, and the artistic community. Sheik was 56 years old. Michelle Polino, Fox News.
4: Warren Buffett is stepping down as chairman of Berkshire Hathaway as he continues with his succession plan. The 96-year-old will serve as chairman emeritus and take on that new role immediately. His son Howard will serve as the new chairman. Longtime vice chairman Greg Abel was promoted to CEO in January and has been leading the company since then. I'm Lisa Lucera. This is Fox News.
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let's have some fun. On a Friday, a glorious, glorious Friday. I hope you are smiling. The week is friggin' over. And no, you can't afford to fill up your car with gas, but we will figure out how to get by one way or another. And as you know, it is, of course, Ask Dr. Jesse Friday. And wow, what a batch of questions. We're going to talk about the old GOP. Are they excited to finally get rid of Trump? We'll talk about the why around all that. When exactly? When did the Democrat Party become the anti-America Party? Okay. Someone wants to know why communists don't just keep to themselves if they hate us so much. Why don't you just stay in your own little area? We have all that, food questions, lots of gas price talk. So much more coming up tonight on the world famous Jesse Kelly Show. Let's begin right here. Dr. Sombrero, as someone who has long been wise to the facade of Tom Tillis and Cornyn and that absolutely vile worm, Karl Rove, it's been funny to watch normies start to realize what they've always been. However, the destruction they've wrought is anything but hilarious. I feel certain the GOP is intentionally screwing up and not doing things because they view it as an opportunity to flush away the America First movement, go back to conservatism where they fundraise off Democrat insanity, so on and so. Okay, all right. So I want to address this right now in this way first. You are okay, and I'm okay.

0: to do that. However, these all-encompassing terms, you should know they're never true. They're never true. And you have probably made all-encompassing things. I know I have. I do it for a living. I know that you've probably maybe said, or maybe you've even thought to yourself, oh man, black people in America, they're all criminals. Well, that's ridiculous. That's not true at all. Yes, urban black culture in America is disgusting, violent, poverty-stricken, and 13% of the country is black Americans, and yet 50% of the violent crime. It's fine to notice that, but that's not every black person. There are all kinds of wonderful black people out there. My next door neighbor is black. There's all kinds of wonderful black people out there. That's an all-encompassing term you have to be aware of. That's not true. There's been, and I'll go off on this in a little while because we got an email about this, all kinds of pushback on the Indian invasion of America with the endless H-1Bs and the fraud and the monkey god statues. And that's a very understandable pushback. I participate in it myself. It's fine if you don't want your country to look like Mumbai. But there are people of Indian descent who are absolutely wonderful, hardworking, anti-communist. That may not be the trend, right? But we do have to acknowledge that does exist. Now back to your email. Republicans. Let's clarify something here. John Cornyn is the enemy and has been the enemy. Tom Tillis is the enemy and has been the enemy. We could go down this list of swamp rat, especially senators in the GOP, who have been the enemy. Karl Rove has been the enemy for years. There's no question about that, and we will talk about those guys. There's no question about that. But maybe I'm just in a good mood on a Friday. I don't remember the last time I have been impressed with this many members of the Republican Party. You know how frustrated I get with the Republican Party and how weak they are and oftentimes complicit, and how many times I bet I spend as much time on this show beating on Republicans as I do Democrats. So I'm that guy, right? We have quite a bench out there. Brandon Gill is impressive. Marco Rubio is impressive. J.D. Vance is impressive. Eric Schmidt is impressive. I could go on and on and on down the list. So it's fine that we smack around Republicans in Washington, D.C., and we lament the John Cornyn loser types who are always torpedoing us. We have some solid people right now in the GOP, and the future of our leadership, when you look at the age of these people, looks awfully bright to me. Let me give you some good news. John Cornyn's gone. What is the date here? September 18th. John Cornyn is gone soon, a matter of months. You'll never hear from him again. Tom Tillis is gone. Bill Cassidy is gone. I don't even have to go through the list of other senators and losers in the House of Representatives who've either been primaried or retired in just the last 10 years. We are shedding the dead weight. It takes time. It takes a lot of time because these people, they refuse to retire. It's difficult to primary them. There's a lot of reasons it takes time. You'll challenge some dirtball in the House of Representatives or the Senate in a primary, or you'll get a primary challenge and it'll fail. And then you'll try again the next time and it'll fail. But then the third time it just takes time. It takes time to change a political movement into what it's supposed to be. I know the GOP has a long way to go, and I know we still have a bunch of John Cornyn losers there who we still have to primary and get to retire. I know all that. In my opinion, maybe I'm just in a great mood, I think we're making more positive steps in that direction in the last 5 to 10 years than at any point in my 45 years on this planet. I'm seeing real boldness, real leadership in the America First movement, and people who message things well. I mean, J.D. Vance, maybe you love or hate J.D. Vance, he is an excellent messenger for the
1: party.
0: There's
1: a lot of good that's been done, but there's a lot of work left to do. Don't give power to the people who cause the problems that we're fixing. Give us another chance, or give us another couple of years to continue to work.

0: on the amazing things that we've been doing for the past 2 years. And the second argument I'd make is, even if you don't agree with us on every issue, the other party is consumed by craziness. They're consumed by people who want to steal everything, who want to give the country over to illegal aliens and criminals. They actively brag about it. I mean, I've heard a lot of crazy stuff, guys, over the past, you know, few years in politics. But when I heard somebody running for Congress in New York say that July 4th was about the liberation of Puerto Rico and Palestine, I thought to myself, this person needs to be checked into a mental hospital, not given a seat in Congress.
1: Maybe you love or hate that message. Maybe you love or hate J.D. Vance. That's excellent clarifying messaging. At a time where J.D. Vance, who's not a fool, understands that gas prices mean we're going to take a bit of a beating, probably. How bad, I don't know, but we're probably going to take a bit of a beating. J.D. Vance knows that. He's standing up there saying, hey, I understand everything's not perfect. I get it. I understand everything's not perfect. Listen, you can't hand the country back to these people. All right. So I don't want to get sidetracked on this. That part I wanted to clarify first. We can and should beat on Republicans often because we have to whip these losers into line. That's true. We have good people out there too, and the worst people are retiring or getting primaried. Not all of them, of course. We have a long way to go, but lots of them. Okay, so let's get that out of the way. Now let's go back to this John Cornyn and Karl Rove. You know, the reason I brought this up is Karl Rove said recently that he was going to vote for Democrats in Texas. And John Cornyn, of course, came out today and said basically the same thing. I'm voting Democrats in Texas. And people were looking at this and they're correctly saying, these guys have been snakes forever. They now feel comfortable showing that because they're retiring or got primaried or maybe they're old and gone, but they've been snakes forever. And yes, it's true. They have lied to themselves, and that lie is this. The lie these people tell themselves is, once Trump is gone, only 2 more years, once Trump is gone, they will get the keys to the car again. But they have completely misread the situation. I'll explain in a second. Hang on.
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5: Well, it didn't take long looking at the news this morning to come up with two stories. You put them together and it paints a pretty alarming picture. Number one, there is now evidence that Iran is cranking up its nuclear facilities again. And why not? There's so much opposition to what Trump has done to Iran that they must feel, hey, look, we can get this nuclear bomb thing going again, and he probably isn't going to stop us because the midterms are on the way and he's in trouble anyway. And the number two story involves that hideous organization in New York, the United Nations. The United Nations has some experts that are suggesting that the United States committed war crimes in their actions against Iran. Damn that evil United States for going after Iran just because they're trying to develop a nuclear bomb. So typical of the United Nations. But what about Trump? Well, he's on a tear right now because there's going to be a renovation of the Kennedy Center for the Performing Arts, and he doesn't want that renovation funded unless they put his name on it. Oh, he knows what's important. And the people of the United States, oh my God, look what we're paying for gasoline. Iran can have their nuclear weapon if we can just get down to $3 gasoline again. I mean, what's the harm? Besides, we need to free Palestine. Our sickening Ivy League students demand it. Give me one busload of welders, plumbers, and air conditioning technicians over an entire graduating class of Harvard. Any day, we'd be better off for it. Boy, am I in a mood. That's just me, Neil Bortz, Extra 106.3.
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0: the Jesse Kelly Show on a Friday and Ask Dr. Jesse Friday as we go through all these questions. And you can email us jesse@jessekellyshow.com. So the Karl Roves of the world, the Mitch McConnells, the John Cornyns, the Tom Tillises. What's their beef? What is it? Well, I actually completely understand where they're coming from. And let me clarify, because you know I hate these people. I understand where they're coming from. Pride. All human beings have it to some extent. I'm not going to act like men are worse than women. You know, I don't do that. But I would probably argue that men struggle with pride specifically more than women do. We are prideful. And when men advance in their lives, if your life, you know, has gotten better in some ways as you've gotten older professionally or whatnot, men can oftentimes become proud of what they've accomplished and what their life looks like and their station in life. And not just a, you know, good, healthy kind of proud, but a puffed up a little bit kind of proud. Remember when I bought my midlife crisis car? It was a Mercedes, in case you're wondering. It's gone now. But remember when I bought my midlife crisis car? Now, you know that I didn't grow up with a lot of money. I was driving beaten up cars and things like that, and then pickup trucks. That's the only, not quote, nice car I've ever had in my entire life. I had to go down to the tire shop, got a nail on my tire. Discount tire. I had to take it down to discount tire. They're always nice in there. I'd take it down to discount tire. And the guys, when they were checking me out, it was these two young dudes. When they were checking me out, they started oohing and aahing and gawking about my car. Hey, man, that car is so sweet. Dude, love your car. But, and one of them even dropped this. I hope to get there one day. And you know what? That felt good. Nobody had ever said that to me in my life, certainly about any of my cars. Hey, man, what you got? I hope to get there one day. Well, what is that? That's pride. I would argue that is an unhealthy thought. Now think about this, back to politics. The Karl Rove types, the John Cornyn types, the Mitch McConnell types, these guys have run the conservative movement for 20 years, 30 years. They have been the management team who decides the who's who and the what's what. Who's going to get endorsed? Who's going to get paid? Who's going to get this gig? Who's going to get that gig? They have run things. So think about them in a private career as the guy who comes up and works his way up from the mailroom, and soon one day he's on the board of directors, corner office. He flies first class. Now think about this. After a lifetime of that. Hey, Mitch, we need you to pack up your office. You've been demoted. You're not even going to the next floor down. You know how you're on the top floor now? You're about five floors down. Yeah, you can go ahead, turn in your management badge. You're not managing things anymore here. We don't really value your leadership or your opinion anymore here. Think about, as a man, put yourself in those shoes. Maybe you're a woman. Maybe you're a young man. Maybe you are one of these guys I'm talking about. Think how that would feel. But look, I'll make it back about me. We got absurdly lucky. I know we don't deserve it, but we have this huge national show now. We started out, it's me and Chris, 7 to 8 o'clock at night on local Houston radio. Now, I'm not dogging on that. That was the opportunity that led to everything else, but 7 to 8, a 1 hour show no one listened to. What if I get that door knock tonight? Hey, Jesse. Yeah, no more national show, but 7 to 8 o'clock at night, local Houston radio, that's your spot. You think I'd be celebrating tonight? Feeling good? Karl Rove, that type, they have been so insanely powerful in ways you can't possibly imagine. By the way, I've told this story before about how after I won my primary running for Congress, the GOP just basically abandoned me for 3 weeks while I got beaten up on TV. And eventually I told you the story about that coming around, but did you know this? Here's one for you. Here's a Karl Rove story for you. During that 3 week period, Karl Rove organized with a bunch of billionaires a huge fundraiser in Wyoming during that time. Huge fundraiser for potential GOP candidates. Karl Rove thought I was too hardcore and rescinded my invitation. Hey, should we invite Jesse Kelly? Ooh, he's a little strong on immigration. Nah. Well, that wasn't about me. Karl Rove has been management for the GOP for 20 years. Now, Karl Rove is the laughingstock. Karl Rove, he's been demoted to the point he's writing articles for the Wall Street Journal talking about how excited he is to vote for Democrats. Because these losers, late in their life, when they thought they'd be the CEO, have been sent back to the mailroom. There's a lot of bitterness that comes with that because you get a lot of puffed up pride as you grow older and advance in life. That's a fact. So that's a factor in this. All right, let's move off this other stuff. Someone wants to know why these communists, they hate us. So why don't you all just go live in one spot? Why don't you go there? We'll talk about that. Before we talk about that, I'm going to talk to you about unborn babies. And I'm glad I get to speak to you about unborn babies because unborn babies can't speak. That's what makes abortion so incredibly heartbreaking. That baby is totally defenseless. The only protection that baby has is its mother. 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Now, what if she has decided to kill it? 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Help Preborn save that baby who can't save itself. Whatever you give them is tax deductible. The ultrasound costs $28. Give them as much as you want. Preborn.com/Jesse. 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We'll be back.
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2: News. I'm John Saucier. There was a press conference in the Oval Office today. President Trump responding to reports that he's planning to demolish the Kennedy Center.
3: The place is a dump. It's been a dump for years. It's lost money for years. I can turn it around, fix it.
2: The Kennedy Center currently closed for renovations. It comes after a court ordered President Trump's name to be removed from the Kennedy Center. The president is fighting still to add his name to the building. Tech experts and companies warning of the possibility of AI taking over humanity, and the politics of regulating the technology in the global AI race have come front and center in the midterm elections. Center for Humane Technology co-founder Tristan Harris on Fox Business.
4: In the last 24, 48 hours, we saw an evidence that the AIs leave secret messages for each other to prompt inject the other AIs when they're in training.
2: President Trump says the United States must remain number one in AI in the race against China. 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

0: on a fantastic, wonderful, wonderful Friday and Ask Dr. Jesse Friday. Getting back to all these questions. Jesse, look forward to your show every day. Enjoy your take on everything from politics to food. It is sadly obvious that our country is deeply divided in every way. I don't think it's even possible to go back to a united America. My question is this. With the liberal communists hating our country and everything it stands for, why don't they all just go congregate in one area and leave the rest of us alone? They could have their commie, tranny, gay, feminist, welfare-loving, illegal dirtballs all living in harmony with each other. I'd appreciate your insights. You ever heard of that Bible verse? Doesn't matter if you go to church or not. But you ever heard that Bible verse talking about the devil, talking about Lucifer and what he does? He prowls around. He roams around looking to what? Steal, kill, and destroy. Now, why? He's obviously incredibly powerful for now. Why don't you just leave everybody alone? And shoot, I'll tell you what, I've had this thought. If God has cast you out and you're doomed to hell for all eternity, why don't you try to make amends? Instead of prowling around the earth trying to destroy everything, why not you make a little visit up to the big man and say, hey, my bad, could we patch this whole thing up, big guy? Why not do that? Well, here's why. Because evil is real and good people have such a difficult time understanding how evil people think, how evil thinks. You, when you see something wonderful, pick, maybe you're into art. Maybe it's a beautiful painting. Maybe you like nature. I love being in nature. I told you we were just in the mountains. I love being in the mountains and we're sitting up in the mountains in Slovenia and we're looking at this green lake and we're hiked up to the top of, and I'm sitting up there and it was so beautiful. I had a moment where I just thanked God for it. I'm like, you gave us a beautiful earth. Thank you. Thank you. Now think about this. Whatever your gaze rests upon, maybe it's a woman. She's so beautiful. Maybe it's a dude, whatever. Whatever it's on, you know what didn't occur to me when I was sitting on top of that mountain in Slovenia looking down at the lake and the Alps and everything else? How can I ruin this? I wish I could wreck these mountains. That lake, oh, it's so green and beautiful. I wish I could put trash inside of it. Obviously, that's a thought that never even crossed my mind. Decent, normal people don't think like that. They don't think like that. And because they don't think like that, decent, normal people have such a difficult time understanding those who do. The communist would never in a million years just isolate himself to some blue area where he rules everything. Because the communist is a religious zealot and their religion believes in destroying everything good. This really, you could tie this clear back to Marx if we wanted to go full out history nerd on all this, but it would be Marx and Engels and everyone else who's written about it ever since. They speak all the time about the fact that they think the world itself is bad. The structures, the governments, the institutions, the church, the schools, the whatever, everything out there that we have right now, they believe is bad and wrong and evil. Therefore, they believe it must be blown up in order to get to whatever point they want to get to, whatever stupid communist utopia they want to get to. They don't drive by that beautiful painting and say to themselves, that's beautiful. They think I should throw paint on that. They don't look, that feminist hag doesn't look at that beautiful woman and say, wow, she's gorgeous. I look like that. You know what she says? I wish she was fat and ugly. I wish she would shave her head. put a bunch of pits in her face. That'll destroy that beauty. The destruction is part of the religion. They cannot and will not ever be passive. And here's the problem with this, is we by nature are. You know how I've been joking? It's been this long-running gag on the show, at least for a few weeks, about starting my own island country. And we've been talking about the food and the defenses. It's just kind of a goofy thing that I genuinely do think about, though. I hope you don't think that was just something I did for radio. I was sitting at home daydreaming about it, and I'm just dumb enough to bring it to you on the radio. Now, why? Why is that something that even crossed my mind? Because I want to just be left alone by all these circus freaks who surround me now in society, and I want to isolate myself on a private island where it's just you and me and people who think like us and clean streets and no crime and good schools and happy people. And that's what I want. And so what do? I dream about this utopia I may find one day where I can create that. The communist doesn't think like that at all. People like you and me, we dream about getting that private island so we can be away from it all. The communist has no desire for that island. Why? There's nothing there. I look at that island and I think to myself, I could build a beautiful society there. The communist looks and sees empty jungle and he says, there's nothing to destroy there. Oh, but look at that place. Look at America. Now that's a place where we can do some freaking damage. That's how they think. They think globally. You know what? Here's a good example. This is Paula Devlin. She's one of the Lindsey Clancy crazy jurists who was trying to let that woman off for butchering her kids. Listen to how she thinks.
1: We knew that this was a turning point. And this would be something that could change something to make it better for other women in the future, for other families. You know, justice for those children is this never happening again.
0: That's a woman who sees herself as part of a higher cause. And that's a woman who will destroy everything in her path in pursuit of that higher cause. That woman would have let that vicious, evil monster who slaughtered her children after planning it out, that juror would have let that woman off scot-free and slept like a freaking baby that night knowing she did it. Now, normal people can't wrap their heads around that. And I'm almost glad you can't. That's why we have these talks. The communist will never leave you alone. And we have to change our nature. I've talked about this many times before, because you cannot live and let live your way out of communism. You can't go buy your private island and get away from communism. You have to treat communists with aggression. You have to match their aggression. You have to go after the things they hold dear, and you have to take them apart. I mentioned the Trump administration going after the patronage network of communists in this country, tearing apart these NGOs and nonprofits and digging into all this fraud stuff. That is how it must be done. You can't sit back and say, that's bad. That's illegal. It doesn't work that way. You have to arrest communists for their crimes and throw them in prison. When they've taken institutions, you have to take them back or destroy the institution itself. We cannot passively defeat these people. All right? We'll be back.
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0: It is the Jesse Kelly Show on a fantastic, wonderful Friday. Remember, you can email us jesse@jessekellyshow.com. So we were talking about the island, and degenerate producer Corey had an amazing idea. As long as we're going off on this, let's go ahead and tackle it. If you're watching, if you actually watch me do the radio show, you may notice that I'm wearing a shirt. This is a shirt that says Pickleball Legend on the front of it. Now back to the island. Obviously, as you can imagine, there are going to be some immigration restrictions on the Republic of Jesse. Unbelievable immigration restrictions. And I'll tell you this, if you are a newcomer, in the rare cases we allow you in, you better mind your P's and Q's, Jack, or you are gone. And not only that, I'll take it a step even further. The next generation, your children, they better mind their P's and Q's. If we welcome you into the Republic of Jesse, and let's say you've been there for 5, 10 years, you have a kid, that kid goes out there and robs the store, I'll deport the whole family. All of you. Gone. That's how important, that's how on your best behavior that you have to be. Now, this is where degenerate producer Corey came up with a great idea. If someone has been marked for deportation, Corey believes it would be appropriate to do sort of a trial by combat type thing to see if they are in fact allowed to stay. Only the trial is this. That person and me, one-on-one, pickleball. One game of pickleball. If I win, you're gone. If you lose, you can stay. I like this because this will cement in the mind of the population that their leader is a warrior who's willing to fight on their behalf. I like where your head's at, Corey. I'll tell you something else. I mean this all the way. We will only have Pure Talk on the island. There will be no big wireless companies on the island because I already told you my thoughts about hiring foreigners and things like that. I will only allow Pure Talk. So you better switch your Pure Talk phone, switch to Pure Talk right now if you want to be allowed in the island. Otherwise, you're not going to have cell service whatsoever. Pure Talk hires Americans. We're going to go ahead and bring in the guy who runs Pure Talk. He's going to want to live in on our island too. Vietnam veteran. You understand how it is. He's going to run things around there. In fact, we may have to have him run a lot of things, and he's going to continue to hire Americans who speak English. That's what Pure Talk does now. You want to switch? Save a bunch of money? Switch to the company, the only company that gets cell phone service on our island? Dial #250 and say Jesse Kelly. #250, say Jesse Kelly. Hey, Jesse. On one of last week's shows, you played a recording of Trump answering a reporter about gas prices. Trump's reply was, they want it this way, referring to high prices until after the midterms. Who do you think are the they Trump was referring to? All right, I did hear him say that. Hey, Chris, grab that soundbite if you don't mind. It's the sound, like I admit, the sound was a little rough because Trump, to his credit, is the most accessible president ever. He's always meeting the press wherever he is and answering questions. He does this oftentimes while standing out in front of a big jumbo jet. All right? So this is one of those cases where he's standing out in front of the jumbo jet talking about oil prices. Chris has it. Here's what he says. Listen to this.
1: Shortly, but right after the election, because they'd like to have it that way, but right after the election, oil prices are going to be tumbling downward.
0: All right. I actually heard that the first time. I didn't comment on it, but it's an interesting comment, isn't it? Gas prices are going to be coming down after the midterms. Look, they're going to stay high until the midterms because they want it that way. But after the midterms, they'll come back down. All right. So here's who the they is. It's Iran. Now, don't get me wrong. The Democrats want it that way, too. All the Democrats are campaigning on high gas prices because, as I've said, it's the ultimate election mover. If gas prices are too high, you're going to get crushed. So they're doing the only smart thing. We'd be doing the same thing, campaigning on high gas prices. Democrats want those prices to remain high. Not as bad as Iran wants those prices to stay high. I have believed for a long time, and I've told you this before, I think Iran, their leadership, I think they made a decision. Obviously, they cannot defeat the United States of America militarily, but they don't necessarily have to. They have to disrupt shipping enough in the Strait of Hormuz, wreck the global oil supply, and then they know American sanctions and things like that are going to come down. Then you just hang on until after November. We forget how in tune to American politics all of our enemies are across the globe. China knows American politics. Russia knows American politics. Iran knows American politics. When I sit here and I tell you that gas prices determine elections, please know that all the leadership in Iran knows that too. They have always looked at that Strait of Hormuz and their ability to close it, at least somewhat. They have always looked at that as their ace in the hole. You can't come at us or we'll close the strait. You want me to close the strait? That's 20% of the world's oil. Do you want me to close the strait? I'll close the strait. They've always looked at it that way. Well, we coordinated with Israel and we dropped bombs on the Ayatollah. We killed their leader. It's not like I love the dirtball. I'm glad he's dead, but the United States of America killed the leader of Iran. Of course they're going to close the strait in response to that. You can't allow another country to come over and kill your leader. And now that they've gotten the strait where it is, now that we're staring $7 a gallon diesel in the face, Iran is not going to make a deal. I promise you, Iran is not going to make any kind of a deal before the November elections. And I don't care how many people in the Trump administration come out and say they want to make a deal. They're about to make a deal. They want to make a deal. Nope. Iran has every intention of stringing us along until November, driving those prices up as high as humanly possible. And Iran wants that because Iran understands the American people are going to lay that at the feet of Donald Trump, and they're going to strip him of at least some political power. So now think about this, not to be a doomsdayer. I don't think this is going to happen, but it could. Think about this. What if these prices go up high enough? I mentioned $7 a gallon diesel. What if it's 8? What if it's 9? What if it's 10? We're talking, that is an instant recession, economic devastation. What if prices are high enough by November? The Democrats take the House and the Senate with a little bit of a cushion. If that happens, Donald Trump is going to be removed from office. They'll impeach him in the House, but then you have to get the Senate or whatever. I think they'll cobble together enough votes if that happens and remove him. What a chess move that would be from Iran. That's the they he was talking about. They want to wait till after the midterms. Trump knows this is true. Iran's waiting. If they even do want to make a deal, which I don't know about, they ain't making one before election night. I promise you that. We'll probably wake up the next day and they'll sign a deal. Anyway, we still have 2 hours. Hang on.
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6: Here we go, week 5. That's right, already almost at the midway point next week for the regular season as regions start coming in hot and heavy. Good Friday evening right here in the Battery. Atlanta, Steve West and Justin Hanover with you as we get you ready for the Creekview Grizzlies and the Kell Longhorns live from the Stockyard. Brandon Joseph, Chris Mooneyham will have your call in another phenomenal 680 The Fan and Extra 106.3 game today. We'll talk about this game for the first segment, as always. Then we'll look around the state of Georgia to the games, including the incredible Buford at Grayson tonight, which features 27 3-stars or higher. Just an amazing game there in Loganville. Don't forget, coming up at 10 o'clock tonight, it is the GHSA Statewide Scoreboard Show. We'll have Toombs County's Buddy Martin, Northside Warner Robins' Daniel Boone Williams, and Marietta's Cam Duke. So that's getting everything started here. It is the Grizzlies and Longhorns. Steve West, how are you?
7: Fantastic. Ready to go. It's starting to look a little bit like fall outside with the long shadows and the greenery on the vegetation starting to look a little bit tired, like it might be changing soon. But unfortunately, it does not feel anything at all like fall as we're looking at another weekend here in the metro with temperatures in the low to mid 90s. So another hot one here on Friday Night Football.
6: Yeah, and it was nice here in the Battery walking in. There wasn't a crazy crowd, nobody at the Roxy, nobody at Truist Park. Just nice and mellow here to come in. Very unusual on a Friday night. All right, the Creekview Grizzlies, the Kell Longhorns, it's a good one there from the Stockyard. A couple of quality coaches, Trevor Williams and Bobby May, a couple of teams that have identical records, 3-1 overall, both 1-0 there in Region 6A, in the 6A classification, Region 6. And it's an interesting region when you start factoring in a very good Sequoia team, a Rome team, which is looking like they're going backwards, as is River Ridge. You've got Creekview there for the taking along with Kell. So, Westy, where do you want to begin with this one tonight?
7: Well, I think that we look at these two schools, Creekview and the Macedonia community east of Canton, unincorporated Cherokee County there, and also Kell off Jamerson Road, just south of the Cherokee County line. And relatively speaking, these are 21st century new schools and new programs. Kell launched back in 2002, and they've certainly had some success and some big names come through there. Chief amongst them, the great Jonathan Dwyer, played at Georgia Tech and also in the National Football League. And then you look at the Creekview program that launched 20 years ago this fall, the fall of 2006, with 9th and 10th graders. And they played football with 9th and 10th grade right out of the gate there at Creekview. 7-3 in 2006, 9-1 in 2007. But, of course, it was a JV non-region schedule, so they weren't eligible for the playoffs. They took their first class of 11th graders, 2007-2008, and they graduated their first senior class in May of 2009. So both a couple of relatively new 21st century programs meeting on the gridiron tonight, North Cobb area and South Cherokee area. Going to be a great one.
6: And I think Kell's sort of become a popular program. I think everybody knows Kell. They've had a ton of athletes, as you mentioned, Jonathan Dwyer. Meanwhile, Creekview, though, is sort of an under-the-radar, better-than-you-realize if you don't really know what Trevor Williams and the Grizzlies program is. They are a physical team. They will knock you out. They will play in the box. They're a run team. They're going to try and get downhill. And it's been very successful this season. A 33-0 win at Forsyth Central, which they should have done. A 57-12 win over North Springs, which they should have done. Frankly, those two teams are sort of cupcakes early on. They go to Cass. We had Stephen Gates on the statewide show last week. A very good Colonels team. And they competed. They lost 27-21. And then last week, Westy, I know Rome is struggling. I know John Reed is gone. But to beat Rome 17-7 on a couple of second-half touchdowns, still impressive to me.
7: Yeah, I mean, the current state of the Rome program, and they're in a bit of a transition going forward here with Bill Stewart. You don't want to take anything away from what Creekview was able to do. Anytime you can beat Rome and that program, that means something, and that's got to be a confidence builder. If you look at the other side of the coin in Kell, 3-1 overall, 1-0 in the region, they take the tough loss to McEachern there right out of the gate back on the 19th, but a 51-0 shutout of Luella. They win at Sprayberry 53-20, and then they win at Lassiter 34-28. So they're averaging 43.5 points per game on this two-game roadie. Now they get to come home and take on Creekview in what should be an interesting matchup. Very interesting here in terms of the max preps ratings, and I know they encompass the whole state or region-wide. They've got Kell at number 38, and they got Creekview at number 80 there. But when you figure in all the teams, 38, it looks like a big gap, but I don't know that it's as big as it looks, because there's a lot of teams in there between them. It might be a smaller gap in the region, and we're certainly going to find out tonight.
6: Yeah, no, I think that 38-80 is a little bit misleading. I think this will be a more competitive game than that. By the way, you just mentioned the Trojans of Lassiter. It's good to see them playing more competitive ball. That 34-28 win at Lassiter shows that Lassiter's starting to get back to a little bit of what they used to be. Coach Sean Tom doing a nice job there. They won a couple of games early on, so good to see Lassiter in that region as things are going to tighten up. Pope won a game as well, so hopefully we'll see a good competitive region. You know, you mentioned some of the stuff there with the scores with Kell. We don't know what's up with Mooney Gibson yet. He hasn't played a ton. Obviously got injured in the playoffs last year with that ankle. He hasn't had a ton of run. I think he missed the entire McEachern game. They need to get him back in the swing of things. The guy's an all-world player, future Georgia Tech Yellow Jacket. But with that said, Boston Pierce has been great. He's the 6A leader, Steve, with over 1,000 yards passing. They've got a kid in Brock Burris who I saw win a state championship on the diamond. So certainly Kell will have some explosive plays and some big-time athletes.
7: Yeah, they're getting reinforcements as the season's going to go on. So obviously off to a good start here. They've won three in a row. As we said, the last two took place away from Kell. There, the great stockyard up there in Northeast Cobb. And now they come home for this game against Creekview. And you mentioned Jonathan Dwyer, and we were talking about Georgia Tech. I mean, it's not just a football player. Scoot Henderson, Portland Trailblazers in the NBA, coming from Kell. Brennan Lovejoy and Quincy Mauger from the Atlanta Falcons and Denver Broncos, a couple of defensive backs that made it all the way up to the big time. And a couple of pro baseball players in Adam Morgan and Ben Paulson through the years. So definitely when it comes to athletes making it to big time college sports or the professional level, you got to give the edge to Kell. But again, to your point, not to diminish anything they've put together there at Creekview as far as that program goes. Seems like we're talking about them every year. Usually put a competitive team on the field.
6: And don't forget about Scoot's sister, Crystal, who is a great basketball player there. She's at, I believe she was last time I saw Georgia State. So hopefully she's still there. Just a wonderful, incredible shooter. She will just absolutely knock the lights out when she is on. Yeah, we're presented by First Horizon Bank, the best of a big bank and a small bank all in one. You look at Creekview, Steve West. This is a total running team. Good quarterback, Landon Barnes, 4 touchdowns. They basically, all they do is run the ball. 91.8 pass yards a game, almost 230 rush yards a game. So we know what that team's going to do. They're going to try and line it up here against the talent and the skill of Kell, and hopefully for their sake, they can out-physical them in the run game.
7: Yeah, and if you're getting 90 yards a game passing, that's not all run. Right. You're picking your spots where you're throwing the football, but it's something that you have to

0: That one 32-7. They're 2-0 of the Longhorns in the series. So Creekview looking to get on the board, and certainly they'll need to do it if they are to do it with that run game. Meanwhile, Bobby May said about the opponent tonight in the Grizzlies, they're physical, they're strong, they want to play in the box, and that's never easy to do. So it's the Creekview Grizzlies, the Kell Longhorns, Steve West, Justin Hanover here, about 20 minutes away from getting it to Brandon Joseph and Chris Mooneyham there at the Stockyard. We'll take a look around the state of Georgia. Certainly we'll preview Buford and Grayson. Wow, what a game that is in Loganville. Keep it here, Grizzlies and Longhorns on 680 The Fan's Friday Night Football. And, of course, we're on Extra 106.3.
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0: That's right. Rolling along. Steve West, Justin Hanover here for another 15 or so minutes. Then we'll get it out to the Stockyard with Brandon Joseph and Chris Mooneyham as we get you ready for the Creekview Grizzlies and the Kell Longhorns. Once again, don't forget tonight, 10 o'clock to midnight, we will be the statewide Georgia High School scoreboard show. We'll have Adam Baum come in here. Maybe BJ will come visit us as well. Toombs County head coach Buddy Martin, how good have they been this year? Remember beating Benedictine, I believe, 58-21. They're looking for a state championship just like a couple of years ago. Daniel Boone Williams will speak to the Northside Warner Robins head man as they knocked off Warner Robins a couple of weeks ago, or as you like to call him, just Robins. And Cam Duke from Marietta. What an amazing job he has done as the Blue Devils, remember, went to England to begin the season. They just knocked off McEachern in Powder Springs last week. It was great catching up with him a year ago as he was fresh off the return here from Florida. We'll get to speak to Cam Duke once again. And Shannon Smallwood will have everything being covered in Southwest Georgia, including Thomas County Central and Thomasville and Worth County and Fitzgerald. So make sure you tune in to the scoreboard show tonight. We just previewed the game here with Creekview and Kell, a good 6A Region 6 matchup. Hopefully we'll get to see Mooney Gibson a little bit more as that ankle heals. But now we take a look around the state of Georgia. And Steve West, you get first pick. Where are we going?
6: We are not going to go too far from where we're situated right now here in the Battery, Atlanta. And that's down to Kilpatrick Stadium, hard by the banks of the Chattahoochee River, the Lovett School, taking on Wesleyan.
0: It's a rivalry, baby.
6: For the first time in 11 years.

0: These teams haven't played since 2015, so it's been a long time. Wesleyan 2-1 on the season. They've already got a game in hand in Region 5 of Class 3A. They're 1-0. Lovett's 3-0, and this will be their region opener. This game features two of the longest tenured coaches at their schools in the 4A, 2A private division, and that's Mike Muschamp at Lovett. He's been there 22 years. Franklin Pridgen there at Wesleyan, 21 years. Each of those distinguished coaches has won a state title for their respective programs, so a lot of success and a lot of history on the line there. Lovett already swept both of its biggest rivals to start the 2026 season in Pace Academy and Westminster, and they have a victory over Fellowship Christian, 42-13, so they're off to a great start. Believe it or not, Wesleyan is 0-6 all time against Lovett. They lost to Whitfield Academy, but then beat Elbert County and also North Cobb Christian. So, again, Wesleyan looking to get in the dub column here against Lovett. A great Buckhead rivalry there by the banks of the Chattahoochee River tonight at Kilpatrick Stadium. Always a pleasure. It's close enough we could get in the car and drive down there and check it out. But that was the first thing that jumped out at me tonight.
1: It's great to see Mike Muschamp's team get off to that start. I mean, I remember 10 years ago, 11 years ago, Lovett was such a powerhouse. I would do games there, right there by the banks. It was so fun. And now to see them beat Fellowship Christian the way they did, 42-13. And I know Fellowship's down. This isn't the same team from last year. They lost their D1 quarterback and their D1 running back. But to chalk up a victory like that against the Paladins, mighty, mighty impressive. Okay, I'm going to save the Buford Grayson game for you, because I think you're going to want to go there. I'm going to look at Fitzgerald and Worth County, and we're going to have Shannon Smallwood talk about this one, because what a game this is. Worth County lost the first game in about 18 weeks last week. Lyndon Worthy, so good. This team won a state championship, went undefeated. They lost to Thomasville a week ago. Lyndon Worthy, 478 yards passing, half a dozen touchdowns. He's two away from 100 touchdowns, has an incredible career as the four-year starter. Remember, Worth County won a year ago, easy fashion, 30-7, but Fitzgerald had the 11-game winning streak before that, and Fitzgerald, obviously, West Tankersley in there for the second year. This is a pure running team. That's all they're going to want to do, Fitzgerald. They've completed, Steve, just 5 passes in 3 games all season long. So that's one of those smaller school games that's huge tonight.
0: Now, that's a true running team, okay?
1: Oh, yeah.
0: I guarantee you they're not averaging 90 yards a game passing. All right, I want both of us to talk about Buford and Grayson, but quickly, I want to talk about Archer and Roswell. These teams haven't met since 20-17. That was a 37-26 Archer win, and Archer is a surprising, Justin, 4-0 here. Yet, I haven't seen our rankings yet, but the other rankings I've seen, they're not ranked in 7A.
1: Not there yet, 6A the fan, not there yet.
0: And it's a bit of a surprise considering they lost their dual threat quarterback who went up to a shorter college, lost a running back, they lost one of their top defenders. So a little bit of a surprise here for Archer, who is 4-0 for the first time since that 2017 season, the last time that they played Roswell. They've defeated Northgate, North Forsyth, Mill Creek, and Collins Hill, all by 20 or more points. So a very impressive start for Archer. Roswell, we know the deal with the Hornets. 3 games versus all 7A competition this year, defeating Walton and Etowah, and then taking it on the chin in the second half of our game of the week a couple weeks ago against Newton. But, yeah, I think this is an under-the-radar kind of surprise game tonight, particularly since Archer is off to such a great start.
1: Well, this game will show, is Archer really good? And you look at the names of the teams that you just said, the Mill Creeks and North Great with Woody Schettini was great last year, and Collins Hill's obviously strong. So is Archer really good, or are those teams plummeting and they just happen to play all of the teams at the same time that are plummeting?
0: And if I'm not mistaken, Roswell's coming into this game off of an open date, so that's going to be another thing that Archer's going to have to contend with here. If you're 4-0 in week 5, obviously you've played 4 weekends in a row, but I think you're right. This is a real barometer game to see where Archer's at.
1: Yeah, Roswell, Matthew Schletty, obviously the quarterback. He's a running quarterback, but he can throw, and they did blow out Etowah a couple of weeks ago, and then in Corky Kell certainly beat Walton, and we had them right here on our air when they lost to Newton with that bad second half. So that is a barometer. That is a litmus test for sure for an Archer team that certainly doesn't have Jordan Dew anymore as their quarterback. All right, you want to go for it now, the big one?
0: Grayson Ram Stadium in Loganville. The first question I have, couldn't Grayson have gotten a naming rights deal from Dodge Ram Stadium?
1: Yeah, yeah.
0: If you haven't thought about that one yet, I would very strongly consider it. But what a game we're going to have tonight between 3-0 Buford and 2-0 Grayson. 2-2 Grayson, I should say.
1: Yeah, 27 players of 3 stars or higher, according to the 247 composite. Buford, the number 2 team in the nation, the defending national champs, and they are the team with less. They only have 12 guys. Grayson has 15. I mean, you look at a game, Steve, of national proportions. I don't care that Grayson was 0-2. They lost to a great North Gwinnett team. They lost to a super Sandy Creek team, even if they're on the lower level with Darius Smiley leading the way there and great athletes. I think Grayson is back. I think they're ready for this spot. I think obviously Coach App and Buford flying high. They haven't lost in 3 years. I mean, this is as good as it gets.
0: Yeah, and as you said, 27 three stars and above in this game with Grayson actually having a 15-12 edge. No other team in the state of Georgia has more than 10. Crazy. So we were talking on the Falcons Dirty Bird postgame show on Sunday. All the NFL folks that were out there in Stillwater to watch Dante Moore and Drew Mestemaker, the quarterbacks last week, Oregon and Oklahoma State. How many college scouts, how many college bigwigs are going to be out there in Loganville tonight to see this matchup between Buford and Grayson, especially with all of that talent on the field?
1: We could have an entire hour show on just going over these 27 guys. And, of course, Jalen Brewster, the defensive lineman who just transferred in from Texas a couple of weeks ago, the number one player in the nation, played one game last week when they won that game. I think it was 18-7 in the end against the visiting team from Florida. And so he's now in the mix to help DJ Hunter and the rest of this Buford team. This is just, it's going to be an incredible game.
0: Jalen Brewster, as you said, the consensus number one prospect nationally. He is committed to Texas Tech. You see my Texas Tech gear on right now, the Red Raiders.
1: Yeah.
0: In a national spotlight tonight, hosting Houston in a blackout game. The saddled up uniforms, inspired by Patrick Mahomes, making their debut tonight. And the question I have, okay, we know Texas football is great, but what was the motivation for Jalen Brewster to make the move over to this part of the country? Is the thought process maybe that the competition in the Buford part of the world and taking on the likes of Grayson, maybe it's just a tick higher, maybe, than he could get wherever he's from in Texas?
1: Or maybe he's looking to become a Georgia Bulldog.
0: That's a possibility as well.
1: Who knows? Well, we'll see in a little bit. Steve West, Justin Hanover, brought to you by First Horizon Bank. First Horizon Bank, when the best of big meets the best of small, you get it all. A couple of other games we're going to definitely talk about at the scoreboard show tonight from 10 to midnight. Westlake at 4-0. They are back with Kevin Whitley at the helm, coming over from Northgate. They are playing at Freedom Field against a Houston County team that played in one of the wildest games of the year last week against Central Carrollton. We are going to dive into what happened there. About 1,000 points of offense, about 1,500 yards of offense. Insane game. They try and now at home in Warner Robins tangle with the perfect 4-0 Westlake Lions. Speaking about Lions, Hebron Christian in Hart County with Biff Parsons, with Tucker Parson. We'll talk about that. We'll also get Trutland and Montgomery County, a big one from Brogdon Field. So Steve and I will be here at halftime. We'll be back momentarily, but Brandon and Chris live from the Stockyard coming your way in moments here on Friday Night Football. Keep it on Extra 106.3.
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1: All right, that'll do it for us. Steve and I will see you at the half. Special thanks, Jeff Carter and David Holloway. Great stuff there. It's now time to get it out to the stockyard to BJ and Chris. Mooney, take it away.
6: All right, thanks a lot, Justin. Tonight, the high school football season takes the next step. Region play begins to take center stage across the state. Tonight, two of the favorites in Region 6-6A meet in East Cobb as the Cal Longhorns host the Creekview Grizzlies. And it's next on 680 The Fan and Extras, Friday Night Football.
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7: He has one man to beat. Nice stiff arm leaning for the end zone, and he'll put it on the board. Six on the pick six.
6: Football into the end zone. Got a man down there. Caught in the end zone. Feet down. Yes, sir. Touchdown.
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6: And the back gets the handoff. 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Into the clear. 10-5. 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
6: From the building affectionately known as the Stockyard on the campus of Kell High School, it's another week of high school football on the Dickey Broadcasting family of stations. Tonight, we welcome you to week number 5 of the 20-year anniversary of our high school football coverage. And tonight, it's on Extra 106.3 FM, 12:30 a.m., and the Extra mobile app. Back alongside my broadcast partner, Brandon Joseph, here with a play-by-play story this evening. I'm Chris Mooneyham. Well, Brandon, here we go. Region play begins really with full throat across the metro Atlanta area and across the state of Georgia. And it's a matchup tonight between two teams that surely feel as though they are favorites in Region 6-6A.
8: Yeah, we have two teams that are one in Creekview that doesn't have a lot of success on its resume. Opened up in 2005, not a long time ago. It's not like Glenn Academy, which I believe is the oldest high school in the state of Georgia, which was opened up on the 8th day. You know, the 7th was rest, the 8th Glenn Academy opened. But 22 years for Creekview, they've only won 2 playoff games, and that came in 1 year. So they feel like this is their time, and they also feel like they're very young, so this is the beginning, the opening chapter of them becoming a perennial playoff team.
6: Yeah, and Creekview will enter this ballgame unranked in the 680 The Fan Friday Night Football rankings. 3-1 overall. Already have played a region ballgame. They rallied from a 7-3 fourth quarter deficit last week. Came back to beat the Rome Wolves 17-7. So 3-1 overall. 1-0 inside of Region 6-6A play. Outscoring their opponents 32 to about 11.5 per ballgame or so. Last year a 5-6 club after an 0-3 start. Their offense, top 15 in points scored per ball game so far this year. And, oh, by the way, Creekview's defense, well, they're 6th in the classification. As you mentioned, it's a team that's a little young, but not as young as they were last year. So a host of guys that feel as though they can take this team to the next level.
8: Yeah, that's the funny thing. They play a lot of juniors. They have some seniors. They will play some freshmen and sophomore as well on both sides of the ball. But those juniors and seniors have had to play a lot. They've been guys who have been playing now in year 3 and year 4 of this program. So they have a lot of season experience. The old belief, especially with quarterback Landon Barnes, is let them take their lumps early and you'll be better off in the end, in the latter part of their high school career. And we're seeing that now with the Grizzlies.
6: Now, Barnes made 6 appearances last year, completed 71% of his passes for 331 on the year. He is an impressive junior dual threat quarterback. On the other side, the Kell Longhorns are coming off of one of the great seasons in program history. Last year, they made the state semifinals for the second time in their history. They were champions of Region 6 4A and finished with an 11-3 mark. This club's a little bit different. They still return a ton of talent that's been playing for 3 consecutive years, but they've also lost some big names, especially on the defensive side of the ball. Tony Forney, Braden Rouse, Michael Dominic, Colin Davis, Caleb Narcisse, their big-time quarterback from last year, all gone from the roster. They enter tonight at 3-1 overall. They, too, with a win inside of region play. They took down Lassiter last week, 34-28. And so here they are with a brand-new quarterback, but still one of the best running backs, not just in the state, but in America, even if beat up.
8: Yeah, Mooney Gibson is the guy they believe can do it all if need be. He's the bell cow behind there. You mentioned about what they lost, but they still have a guy like Brock Burris, who is a West Virginia commit. Dante Grant Jr., he's the guy that will be a guy they like to put in mismatch places, get a matchup on a linebacker, get a matchup on a safety, and he can exploit and take advantage of that. And then they have some really good guys down in the line as well, not to mention Kamani Adams, who is a BYU commit out there on the defensive side. He's somebody they trust in coverage as well. And for Kell, very similar to Creekview. And not a lot of success in the playoffs, although Kell, they make it there. I mean, the last 2 years, they've lost to Creek side. Maybe they're a little bit scared of Creek. Maybe the view is better than the side for them, but they have high expectations in Mooney Gibson's senior year.
6: Well, our view is a good one here tonight. Longhorn's going to be donning the black lids with the word horns emblazoned across each side. They'll have the burnt orange tops, white letters and numerals, and black pants tonight, so a bit of a color mix and match for the Longhorns. Meanwhile, Creekview over on the other side, on the west side of the stadium, west side of campus here, wearing the white uniforms with the grizzly head emblazoned across the lid. I still can't figure out, is that a seafoam green that they're sporting? They've got white jerseys, that much I know, a dark blue letter and numeral scheme with the dark blue jersey pants as well. Sort of a foil green is what it is now.
8: Well, yeah, they have the logo in chrome now, which
6: yeah, chrome
8: must be
6: foil.
8: Nice.
6: Yeah. Well, it's Canton, so.
8: Yeah. They only know nice up that way.
6: Well, it's an area that is emerging. It is a county where all of the teams now are starting to win more. It really was just about a one-school or two-school type county as far as success was concerned. But now up in Cherokee County, you're finding numerous teams that are having success. You talked about Creekview and their lack of success in the postseason. At the same time, they have finished above 500 in 90% of their seasons all time. They just haven't been able to quite take that next step. Meanwhile, the all-time historic moniker for Kell is they're one of the best programs in the state to never make it to a state championship in their 20-plus year history.
8: 6 region titles for the Longhorns.
6: Yeah.
8: Never making it to the finals.
6: It'll be a great head coaching matchup tonight as well. Bobby May is now in year 5 here in East Cobb. He's posted a 40-13 record with 2 region championships and 5 playoff wins, 67-23 overall in the state of Georgia. Many of you will remember him from his days at Westlake, where he won 27 games in 3 years. Trevor Williams, meanwhile, is at the middle part nearly of his 8th season at the helm here in Canton, where he's posted a 45-32 record and delivered 3 playoff appearances. And by the way, he's just 3 wins away from tying Al Morrell for first place all time in wins for a head coach in Creekview football history. The Longhorns will have the football first as we begin this week number 5 across the state of Georgia. Weekend at number 5, if you prefer. Brandon Joseph, yours truly, Chris Mooneyham. Appreciate you being with us. Brandon Harper is our network engineer on site this evening. Jax Mooneyham, our spotter in the booth tonight.
8: You paying him?
6: I paid him in 2 Chick-fil-A sandwiches and some sweet tea.
8: That's I'll be your agent. Let's negotiate a rate.
6: Got paid in. My oldest son on site to play spotter for us this evening. He's already working. 2 men back deep to receive in true form for Kell, although they've got the staggered kickoff return with the front line, 2 on the next level, 2 on a level after that, and then the 2 returners. Finally, the white hat And Adam Quarter tells us we're ready to get underway. And an onside kick to start the affair. High bouncing job that's recovered by Creekside on the far side. How about that? Creekview, I beg your pardon, starts the ball game with an onside kick, and they recover it at about, now let's call it just shy of the 40-yard line. Maybe we call it the 42 or so. Obviously in Kell territory. How about that?
8: So, yeah, it will be recovered. This ball will be spotted at this place where he recovered the football. You cannot advance a onside kick if you are the kicking team. But good job by Creekview. Now you got me doing it.
6: There you go. You're welcome.
8: Not selling it, because those guys were standing out there for about 5 minutes before the referee blew the whistle for ready to play. And a lot of times guys can get antsy and you can start giving a little tells. But let's get weird to start this football game.
6: And so we get our first look at the junior quarterback, Landon Barnes. Barnes is quite the player when you see him on film. This guy's got high-level potential. We'll give you his numbers in a moment. Takes a snap, hands off to the back, who's in a shotgun set, off to his left. That is Carson Lott, or at least it should be, the tailback number 9. He's a senior. The team's leader in carries with 70. Yards at 504. He's averaging 126 yards per ball game so far in the early going. 6 touchdowns in the campaign. Lott, 25th in the state of Georgia in rushing yards. 4th in the 6A classification. I formation. Right back to the line of scrimmage. Tight end on right side. Ball on the right hash mark. Man goes in motion and comes set. That's 41, Elijah Sieber. Here's a handoff to Lott once again. He'll go powering his way right up the middle on the right seam. He's looking for the 35-yard line, and he has that. And he'll be brought down. Oh, what looks like, Brandon, about 3 yards shy of a fresh set of downs.
8: Yeah, for the Grizzlies, they want to be able to win in the trenches. If they feel that they can get those extra yards in between the tackles, that will open up their passing game a little bit, because Kell will have to commit more numbers stopping the run, especially on the interior. And then for the Grizzlies, they can look for those passes on the outside. They don't want to get in a situation where it's, you know, third and obvious pass down, because Kell has the horses to get in the backfield.
6: 1:15 into the ball game. Creekview Grizzlies, Kell Longhorns, Extra 106.3 FM, fake the handoff. Look down here to the bottom side, fires just a little too rich and a little too higher to Zach Reese. Reese, number 5, the team's leader in receptions and yards, 9, 152, and a couple of touchdowns. That one just beyond his grasp and falls incomplete, and I'll tell you what, Grizzlies are leaving the offense out there for this 4th and 3.
8: I mean, a stolen possession here on the onside kick to open up the game. So I think for the Grizzlies, they're playing with house money here in their minds. So they're going to go, and worst case scenario, Kell gets the ball on the 35-yard line, which would be about where they estimate Kell would start a drive anyway. So it's a zero-loss situation for the Grizzlies.
6: Creekview moving from right to left. Snap goes back to Barnes. He'll keep it himself. Quarterback run off the mesh. He looks for the stick. He's got that. Plus 2 more. Nearly the 30-yard line. Fresh set of downs on 4th and 3 for the Creekview Grizzlies. Landon Barnes, the junior signal caller. 55% so far this year through the air. 367, 3 touchdowns and 2 interceptions. Now 186 carries on the year, where he averages about 5.8 yards per carry, and he scored 4 times.
8: Good job by Barnes there to keep the mesh going as long as possible. He was waiting for that backer to shoot down and to commit. So he did a great job on 4th down. You get a little bit antsy sometimes, so he had to hold in there as long as he could. Once that back commit, he pulled the ball and was able to run, use his legs to pick up the first down.
6: Ball in the middle of the field. H-back left side, 2 wide receivers. Fake the handoff to Lott. Now he's throwing a ball into the front right corner. Got his man down there. Can he make the catch? No, sir. Just beyond the extended hands of the wide receiver. Kamani Adams was on defense. No big surprise there. His intended man was Caleb Barkwell, I beg your pardon.
8: Yeah, that long fade from the 30 and 31-yard line there. Adams did a good job of forcing the receiver into the boundary. At that point, that's next level. That's what Kalani Sitake loves about him and wants to get him to BYU. He used his body just to force him. A lot of DBs will get beat on the play and reach and grab.
6: Handoff. Scott bounces from the middle to the right side, finds a seam, 20, 15-yard line, down inside the 15, and what looks like right on the 10-yard line. What a great move that was by Carson Lott, who went right up the middle, right on the backside of the right guard. Saw that was sealed out by a middle linebacker. Looked like Matthew Battle, the Will linebacker, came in to seal that hole off. He then bounced to the outside, showed a lot of juke, and got to the corner.
8: Yeah, good job by Creekview early on. These trenches are going to be key for them. Now, Kell, if they want to stop this run, may have to commit more numbers in the box.
6: Hand off to Lott once more. He goes left side into the middle of the field as the ball's over on the right hash mark nearly. Not much of a gainer there. In fact, they'll say he did not gain anything, and he was brought down by Matthew Battle, the aforementioned junior linebacker, who had 8 total tackles, 3 sacks, and 3 tackles for loss versus Sprayberry earlier in the year. Battle 23 tackles on the year now with 4 sacks.
8: And if I'm a Creekview coordinator, what I noticed there, 9 Longhorns looking into the backfield on that run play. You can create some kind of disguise, some kind of fancy dressing there, and have receivers in one-on-one coverage.
6: Barnes in a shotgun set, takes the snap, hands off to a different back. Lott has to check out. Be a modest little 2-yard gain at best. It'll be third down play coming up. We'll wait for the official spot. Looks like that was Jax Howard on the carry. Yes, indeed, Jax Howard, the freshman, checks in for his 18th carry of the year. Now at 144 yards with a couple of scores. Big call here on third down.
8: You're on the 9-yard line. Watch for a leaky tight end here. Longhorns have been playing man across the board. Watch something with somebody on delayed out of the backfield.
6: Pocket rolls to the right. Looking fire into the corner and incomplete. His intended man was number 4, Caleb Barkwell. Barkwell bidding for his 5th reception of the campaign. The junior was covered tightly by Brock Burris. Burris, the nephew of Kirby Smart. What a player he is. He's got himself a baseball state championship ring after the 4th-seeded Longhorns came out of region play as the 4th seed and won every playoff series as a road team and then neutral in the state championship. Burris, quite the baseball player. All right, so 4th down now. They call it the 7-yard line. Shotgun set. Scott off to the right. Ball placed in the middle of the field. 4 wide receivers, 3 on the right side. Now man goes in motion. They're going to roll the pocket back. It's the throwback to the left side, and it's over the hands or through the hands of his intended man. Once again, it was Zach Reese. There's a flag on the play.
8: It's going to be against Creekview. Will be declined. Kel will take over on downs. The problem is on that play, when they brought the man in motion, Kel showed they're running man across the board. They've been running man the whole time there. That's a really tough play because at best you're hoping for a one-on-one play. But at that point, what is Kel worried about? They're worried about the end zone. There's no first down to get your goal-to-go situation. So they don't necessarily need a great pass rush, and that's exactly what the Longhorns did. They did not commit to the pass rush there. Those guys on the defensive line backed out a little bit and played, I mean, it was basically zone across there. The guys on the defensive line took a couple steps back and was more worried about the pass and not necessarily the rush there, and did a good job of sniffing that play out. The one thing on that third down play, they did a quarterback rollout. The tight end, Jacob Carver, was sitting there unmarked on the backside. So that's something next level that the quarterback needs to be able to pick up on those backside plays.
6: 5 wide receivers set on the first offensive possession for Boston Pierce. And the Longhorn offense, he's in a shotgun set and sends a man in motion. Jet sweep handoff to the running, to the wide receiver. Comes down here to the bottom side, gets back to the 10-yard line. It'll be about a 3-yard gain or so on the carry by Dante Grant Jr. He's been making his living over the last few years as a wide receiver who carries the football a great deal. You have to look no further than his ball game versus Lula, or Luella, earlier in the year, if you prefer. On the year, he has 9 receptions and 13 rushes. For 260 total yards of offense and 4 scores. Snap back to Pierce. Look and fire. Big right-hander had his man down at the bottom on the top side and puts it in the dirt. Kell's offense, 400 yards of total yardage versus Lassiter last week. They averaged 259 through the air, 174 on the ground per ball game. Been really good on third down this year. The Longhorns offense on third down this year, 15 of 30.
8: Well, they're going to have one here early on inside their own red area. 2 plays there, the offensive line for Kel. I think they may need to wait a little bit. Pierce needs to get to the line, re-pick up the defense, because they've done some funky stuff on that last play. True Daniel just shaded over to the left side and was able to go unmarked and get on Pierce.
6: A Daniel who plays the bear position. Here's a handoff to another wide receiver who comes streaking across. He's caught right at the 10-yard line. What a big defensive play that was to bring up 4th down on the tackle, Ben Thoreau. Thoreau, quite the player, really underrated. He plays sort of the nickel all-defensive position.
8: That's eraser.
6: The eraser, yes. The 22nd tackle of his year. And, oh, by the way, he's tied for the team lead in basically an eraser safety up-man type position. That's his sixth tackle for loss, seventh, I beg your pardon.
8: On those lateral run plays, the rule of principle is get the first guy. Don't worry about the next level. Handle the first level, let the runner get to the second level. That's where you saw Thoreau able to make the play there. He was unmarked at the first level.
6: The incoming punt goes rolling out of bounds in very good territory for Creekview, only to the 37-yard line. So the Grizzlies will have really good position to get started on this drive.
8: Through two possessions, nothing essentially happened.
6: In a manner of speaking, you are exactly right. Fans want to remind you about our friends at First Horizon Bank. First Horizon Bank, the best of a big bank and a small bank, all in one. 680 The Fan and Extras Friday Night Football, plus the Georgia High School Football Scoreboard Show, brought to you by First Horizon Bank, Georgia Power, Whataburger, Northside Hospital, and Fox 5 Atlanta. Creekview averaging 229 rushing yards per ball game. First snap, a handoff to Scott. He'll go powering right up the middle over the 30-yard line. I misspoke. It's Carson Lott. He's brought down on the play by number 25. I didn't bring my old man glasses, so it's hard, Brandon, for me to read the lineup. Is that Tyler Matt?
8: Tyler Matt, yep.
6: Second down snap. Lott once more. Crowded up the line of scrimmage. Look at him continue to push and continue to push. If he's dropped right where first contact comes in, Brandon, that's a yard and a half at best. It turned into about a 5-yard gain for a fresh set of downs at what looks like about the 26-yard line.
8: Yeah, Frazier Sperling hit him back at the line of scrimmage, and a good job of keeping those legs turning. Running backs, accept the contact. Don't fear the contact. Let the inertia be transferred, and then you do something with it. So many guys fear the contact or they try to run through it. Just accept it. And a lot of times, those defensive backs especially, they don't wrap up and pull down very well.
6: Hand off to another back. Yet another new guy carrying the football for the Grizz. They'll have a positive gain. We'll have to wait for the spot of the football. It's on the top side up around the 20-yard line. That might give them about a yard at best.
8: Bryant Kielhofer is the sophomore on the right side of that line. Needs to be careful. Almost got caught with a holding call. When that play bounces out to the outside, he cannot continue to engage and wrap the defensive lineman at the hip and try to spin him away. Got to let him go.
6: There's Elijah Kawa, the junior, on the carry. He's got it once more, and he's screaming past a couple of guys. Takes one man and bounces off of him. Now he's into the middle of the field at the 15-yard line. How about these couple of carries for Elijah Kawa, K-A-W-A, listed as a running back and a defensive back, the junior, who had no carries or numbers entering the ball game this evening.
8: 1,000 paper cuts. This is the mantra of the Creekview Grizzlies tonight. Also, what did that play show? It was a little cutback counter run play. Landon Bars went unabated to the left side. All the Kell guys shot down on first move. That is something, if you're an offensive coordinator for the Grizzlies, you keep in your back pocket. They're going to be that aggressive. I can utilize that later.
6: Well, Lott got the handle, went to the left side, then careened into two defenders on the right side as he cut back. He squirted through another man, and he ends up with a gain all the way down to about the 7, maybe even the 6-yard line. He's going to be very close to the first down mark. Actually, they'll back him up to the 9. I beg your pardon. He was brought down on the play by Bo Romano. Romano, quite the defensive player. The Mike linebackers just made his third tackle of the ball game already. That puts him on 32. He has 3 for a loss and a couple of sacks as well. He's just a junior. Kell allowing 156 pass yards per ball game, just 102 on the ground. So it's two strengths battling here tonight. Hand off to Lott, and Kell was waiting on it. Saw that one coming. Loss on the play.
8: Yeah, eventually the dam will break. Not every time will Creekview be able to run the ball without impunity. That was one of the plays that they had to answer for. Kell's done a good job of getting that penetration, of creating chaos at the line of scrimmage. It's just been the tackling necessarily that hasn't been great for the Longhorns there. They're able to blow the play up in the backfield in a very different or deliberate play back there of wrap up, wait for help, get the runner down.
6: It's a super sophomore, Frazier Sperling, on that last tackle. Barnes will take the snap this time, right hash line snap. He's bucked up right at the line of scrimmage. Here comes a fourth down play. Well, they decide to kick it this time. They do have kicking issues.
9: their kicker is
6: potentially
9: a field-bound player. Essentially.
6: They have not run the kicker out there, yeah.
9: Yeah, their kicker.
6: Charlie Barry is 8 of 10 on PATs, 1 of 1 on field goals, but Colton Martin is 5 of 5 on PATs, 0 of 1 on field goals, and neither of those guys were listed as the starter when we got the sheet to begin the week. Look at this. Wide receiver comes across in the backfield. They'll toss the ball to him. He'll head to the pylon in the front corner, and he's not made it across.
9: Very
6: Zach Reese.
9: Interesting thing by Reese. He had the corner, and he gets the first down, though. That's the big thing. But, I mean, just extend the ball across the line at that point.
6: I was expecting a dive into
9: the
6: pylon.
9: Yeah, I thought, you know, just dive in, just hit the pylon with the football even going out.
6: Frazier Spurling in on another force out.
9: But that was the over committing of Kel coming back to bite him. They just ran it back towards that side that the action played to.
6: First and goal now from the 3. Under center snap, handoff to Scott. He'll go hopping into the end zone for the touchdown. Carson Scott has just scored his team-leading 7th rushing touchdown of 2026. They had 321 rushing yards versus North Springs, 216 on the ground versus Cass, 194 on the ground versus Rome, and they've gotten off to an electrifying rushing start in this ball game, up 6-0.
9: Yeah, what do you notice at this point? We're on our third possession of the game, 2:36 left to go in the first quarter. Possessions are going to be at a premium if Creekview has their way.
6: Extra point attempt. Good snap, good hold, kick on the way, and it is good as well. Well, that will take our first break, 7-0. Creekview leads on the road at Kell. 6-8 to the Fan and Extras, Friday Night Football.
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6: Now we have flown through nearly the first 10 minutes of this ball game. Key matchup in the 6A classification, the second highest classification in the state of Georgia. Region 6, the focus tonight. Where the Kell Longhorns and the Creekview Grizzlies. Just 2:36 remaining in first quarter play. Creekview, the ensuing kickoff after taking a 7-0 lead, bounces at the 32-yard line, pops up in the air. Return man has it now corralled. He's wearing burnt orange, and he's wrapped up at about the 33, maybe the 34-yard line or so. So let's take a look at Kell's offense. Didn't really have as much of a chance to dive into it last time. Now, they were held to just 92 yards on 24 carries on the ground versus McKeacher. But they were able to bust loose for 127 on the ground versus Lassiter. Now, one big reason why, the return of Mooney Gibson. Now, I say that, but we have not seen Gibson be a feature in the offense so far. But he is out there as we speak. He's the Georgia Tech commit. He's a 4-star running back. As a freshman, ran for 648 and 10 scores. As a sophomore, 1,600-plus yards. And 17 touchdowns. First to snap back to Pierce. He'll fire down here to the bottom side. Has his man. Catch is made by Dante Grant Jr. That'll be a loss on the play. We'll wait for him to measure it out. And then last year, Mooney Gibson, Quintarius Mooney Gibson, went for 1,918 yards and 25 touchdowns. Dealing with a leg injury since the playoffs last year. Ben Thoreau on the last tackle for loss. He's already got two of those so far in this ball game tonight. Pearson, a shotgun set. He's got Gibson off to his right. Ball on the right hash mark. Quick fire across the middle and through the hands of Grant Jr.
9: Creekview is not doing a lot defensively. They're three base three. They'll bring a fourth at least. You have to figure out, they'll show a couple of guys at the line of scrimmage and kind of force the Kell offensive line to pick up a blocker of the rush guy and try to create that confusion that way. They're very content, but what they're doing right now is speeding up Boston Pierce's clock. He's rushing the ball out. They're very content to sit back, tackle in space, and maybe give up a short completion but not let anything else happen on the yards after the catch.
6: Four wide receiver set. Gibson goes out as a wide receiver. Instead, they'll fire to this near sideline, short side of the field. Find Brock Burris on the reception. Burris is the West Virginia commit. He's just made his 15th reception of the year, but listen to these yardage numbers. He's averaging 29 yards per catch. Kell is right back to the line of scrimmage quickly.
9: On fourth down.
6: On fourth down, you're exactly right. They need five, the 45-yard line. So they're sitting just outside of their own 40.
9: That's Pierce, in a punt situation.
6: Yes, indeed. Pierce is backing up. Little pooch kick. Goes wobbling and touching down inside the 35-yard line. It will draw dead at the 24-yard line. So Creekview Grizzly defense, which is one of the more underrated in the 6A classification. Listen to these numbers. I told you earlier they were sixth in the classification in points allowed per ballgame. They're only giving up 11.5. But this is a club that had 7.5 sacks and 14.5 tackles for loss in one ballgame. Now, it was versus North Springs. I'm not trying to take a shot at North Springs or demean Creekview's performance, but that's still a big high school. That's still a big football team. Yeah. And not a famous, not a terribly talented team, but anytime you have 14.5 tackles for loss, man, you've done some work.
9: And what they're doing, it's not anything, you know, revolutionary defensively. They're showing three, bringing a minimum of one. They're forcing the offensive line in a mere instance to have to make adjustments and communicate.
6: Well, they've stopped Kell on two relatively quick drives to get the football back. Here the handoff goes to Kawa. He comes down here to the bottom side, this near side of our press box. There's the two hash marks obviously in the field, so I'll tell you if they're on the far hash mark, which is their right hash mark, or the near hash mark, which is their left hash mark. Right now, Creekview wearing white shirts, white helmets, and blue bottoms, moving from right to left inside your imagination. Kell has four down linemen and a burnt orange top, black helmets, and black bottoms. Snap back, fake the handoff. Barnes is going to keep it this time. He heads off to the right side. He's got a good little gainer, maybe 4.5 or so up to the 30-yard line. So big third down play coming up here, Brandon. It looks like it'll be about 3rd and 4.
9: Yeah, just a simple little read option play there. Just wait for the linebacker to commit or whoever you deem as the edges, the furthest most guy that's going to shoot the gap there. Just wait for him to commit and you keep the ball. And we'll get a flip of the field here and a huge third down for Kell. They need to be able, well, they're getting in the backfield. They just need to be able to wrap up and tackle. This is a very critical third down for them just because of the fact of you need to get field position the way their offense has looked so far.
6: And Creekview will lead 7-0 when we come back on Extras Friday Night Football.
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6: 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Creekview with possession. Big third down play here, up 7-0. Barnes going to look and fire, and he's overshot his man once again. Boy, oh boy, Barnes is really off in his aerial deliveries here tonight.
9: Yeah, those dropbacks, not very accurate so far here for Landon Barnes.
6: Now, Frazier Sperling on coverage there. Zach Reese was the intended man. Creekview, again, their specialty, running the football. 229 so far on the ground per ball game. Kell has been better defensively versus the rush this year than they have versus the pass. They only allow 102 on the ground per ball game, giving up 156 through the air. So we knew something had to give, at least at various points through this affair. Finally, Kell has been able to kind of sniff out and stop a Creekview drive early.
8: Interesting that they would wait this long to punt the ball. Everybody was just lined up, just waiting around. I'm going back to that third down play for Creekview. I'm shocked they didn't run the ball the way they've been running the ball so well. See if you can get it to fourth and one or two, and then you have your pick of the litter. There, if you want to punt it, you can punt it. If you feel that you can get that yard, get that extra push. I mean, early on in this game, you're not necessarily worried about Kell's offense. Now, you don't want to put them in a situation where they have a short field and they could spring one at any time with Mooney Gibson. But, yeah, I'm actually shocked they went for the pass play there.
6: Yeah, only one stop behind the line of scrimmage so far. Here's the ensuing punt taken by the receiving man. 40-yard line. Jukes out the first guy. Gets past the second. 50. 45-40. 35-30. Far sideline. Jukes out another man at the 20. Back inside to the 15. And brought down at the 10-yard line. An electrifying offensive play by the return man for the Kell Longhorns. We'll try to spot the number here in just a moment. What a return it was. And it has now set the Longhorns up down inside the 15-yard line for sure. I believe it was number four. Yes, indeed it was.
8: Kamani Adams.
6: And that is Kamani Adams. No big surprise there. Kamani's had a fantastic year in returning the football. He's the sometime safety, sometime return man, can play offense as well. Going to pause for a station identification right after this play down the line. Just 20 seconds into second half play. They'll call it the 11-yard line officially. Handoff goes to Mooney Gibson. He goes to the top side, and he's pushed out of bounds. With that, we will pause and allow our stations to identify themselves. 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
6: Ridge Camp in on that last tackle to force Mooney Gibson out of bounds at about the 14-yard line or so. So a loss on the play. Back to the line of scrimmage. Three men come out in wide receivers, and it's intercepted. Pierce is intercepted on the far sideline, brought back up to the top side, has only one man to beat. To the corner, 30, 35, 40, cut back into the middle. One man falls down, 35, 30, far sideline, 25, takes on a defender and is pushed out of bounds at the 20-yard line. Now there's a flag on the play all the way back deep in Kell territory, or where they were snapping the football.
8: Yeah, two things in that, three things possibility. Could be an eligible downfield, could be a hold, could be a roughing the passer with a blow to the head. Potentially one of those three. That's just in the area, the vicinity there. But definitely came in as the pass was being thrown by Boston Pierce. They're talking about it, so.
6: The interception was corralled by Ben Thoreau. Thoreau's first interception of 2026. And he was certainly no more than 2 men away from breaking that one into a pick six, which would have gone for every bit of about, what, 90 yards or so?
8: Yeah, it would have been more than that. It was about the 7-yard line he caught the ball.
6: Yep. Adam Quarter, our white hat, finished with his conversation with his teammates. He's calling for a personal foul, roughing the passer. Yeah.
8: And then we have another personal foul on the other side. Those penalties. So
6: offsetting.
8: Should offset.
6: Personal foul on both squads during the play.
8: What I'm thinking is it was a personal foul on roughing the passer, and then the play out of bounds after the interception, there was another personal foul. So what that happens is that will negate, they will offset, but because the roughing the passer happened on the offensive side of the ball, they do not lose their possession. It is Kell football, second down, as if the play never happened.
6: So it will be a replay, if maybe you heard our public address announcer in the building, a replay of second down. Ball spotted at the 14-yard line. Kell can get a first down. And just outside the two, they have four wide receivers, trips to the left side. Ball on the right hash mark. Handoff goes to Gibson. Mooney Gibson right up the middle. Quinterius is into the end zone for the touchdown. No, I beg your pardon. That is not Mooney Gibson. Instead, that is number 7, Noah Daniel. Noah Daniel's just gotten into the end zone. That'll be his second touchdown of 2026.
9: Yeah, just a draw play up the middle. I mean, I don't know how you want me to break it down. They just handed the ball to the running back. He ran up the middle and scored a touchdown.
6: On a spread, they had 4 wide receivers.
9: Yeah,
6: three
9: you
6: down
9: did,
6: here to this
9: you
6: spot.
9: Did all that. Then well, my job is to give analysis. They handed the ball to the running back, and he literally just ran straight.
6: Yeah.
9: Doesn't get much easier than that.
6: Relatively untouched,
9: yeah,
6: by the way.
9: No, yeah, that was, I think for Creekview, they expended a lot of energy. That's a lot of change in emotion there and thinking you have the interception, almost getting a pick six. Now you have to go back and line up almost immediately again.
6: Gabe Diaz for the extra point. It's pulling to the left side, but good. Tied at 7, 11:09 of the second quarter. This is Extras, Friday Night Football.
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16: What if instead...